0: But, yeah, so against probably my better judgment and assuring that Jackson is going to be driven to an asylum, Bobby McMahon, Jackson, and I are going on a little trip here.
1: Where are we going? Where are you guys going?
0: You, I don't think you want to come with us.
2: It'll be a great trip. We waited until Bontemps left and put this together.
0: Yes, it was exactly, that was exactly accurate. That is a true statement. So we're going to do something that, I hope is pretty special. We're going to take the Hoop Collective on a world tour coming up here in the first week of October. We're going to go to Melbourne, Australia and have a podcast live event on Friday, October 2nd at Courtside Melbourne, which is an awesome venue in Melbourne. It's like a basketball culture hub, I think they said, Jackson. And then, the three of us are then going to go on Monday, October 5th and have an event in Manila, Philippines. We know we have so many Filipino fans who are supporters of the podcast and have listened for years. I had a great experience there when I was there three years ago. And I said, I've got to try to come back and do a podcast event. And so that's what we're going to do. And then we're going to head over and meet up with the Mavericks and Rockets in Macau. They've got two preseason games. This is the McMahon wing of the journey, Bobby. I-35 wing of the journey. The two teams he knows well. The Mavericks and Rockets, two of the teams he knows well. The Mavericks and Rockets.
2: Houston's not on I-35, but other than that, okay.
0: I know. You're right. Sorry. I didn't mean to screw with Texas geography. It's part of the I-35 corridor. Can we say that?
2: No, it's in Texas. It's off I-45. I-45 connects Houston now.
0: I know. I-10. I know.
2: The Las Vegas Sands Group, which is basically the host of the games, you know, they're in Macau at the Venetian Arena. And it's kind of, you know, I've talked to you before about this being like a glimpse into what they're trying to do here in Dallas with a resort attached to the arena. The Las Vegas Sands Group is helping us put this together, at least the Macau part of the trip.
0: They're going to host us and we're very appreciative and look forward to having some really good guests, have some great experiences. We're going to see a NBL game in Australia, the Melbourne United versus the Cairns Taipans. McMahon's going to be on the post game show, Bobby. I can't wait for that.
2: First I'm hearing of that, yeah. But I look forward to it.
0: Yeah, I've committed you to many things you don't even know about.
2: I'm ready. Howdy, mates.
0: Yeah, there you go. Jackson and I have been on many Zoom calls with 12-hour time differences, Bobby, in the last few weeks. So Jackson's coming with us. We're McMahon's flying coach. But
2: that is not true.
0: But yeah, so we're going to do media day. McMahon's going to be in Oklahoma City for media day. I'm going to be here in Los Angeles for the Lakers, which something I'd never thought.
1: You don't want to go over to Clips? No.
0: I would love to go to the Clips. I don't know if the Clips would like to see me. I don't think the Clips are too. Look, the Clips have their own thing. Like, here's my comment for the Clips real quick as a side. We're moving forward. Because you don't want to talk to me about what's in the rear view. We're going to move forward. We're going to stop. We're going to stop trying to turn around and kick the ball into our own net on a daily basis. Let's stop doing that and let's move forward. Okay. I'm going to be here in LA and, we're going to rendezvous on the West Coast, Bobby, and, Jackson's going to make his way out here and we're going to head down to Australia, in a couple of weeks or whatever it is, a week from Sunday, week from whatever it is, week from Tuesday. I don't know.
2: Something like that.
0: Yeah. And so, looking forward to seeing the Rockets and Mavericks play, couple of games, looking forward to, speaking to a lot of members of their organization, their organizations, looking forward to seeing the Venetian in Macau, the Venetian Arena, one of the best arenas in Asia. And we'll check that out. And, looking forward to, you know, a lot of, I'm looking forward to showing Jackson and, McMahon Manila. I can't wait to get McMahon.
1: You're going to be like rock stars rolling. Jackson's going to be like, he'll be like a rock star walking through there.
0: Yeah. They know Jackson in Manila. They do. I loved my time in the Philippines. I really did.
2: Do they have chicken parm in Manila?
0: Of course.
2: Okay,
0: because they got more chicken parm manila than they got in Italy.
2: You know, I'm more of an adventurous eater than Wendy is. He's very, like, he's got, you know, his very basics. And so I'm curious to see how that works with me.
0: I've spent months of my life in Asia, sir. And yes, I am a picky eater, but I've spent months of my life in Asia. I will be just fine. I am not worried whatsoever.
2: You are worldwide, Wendy. You're right.
0: Absolutely. And don't you forget it. So. but you know, so anyway,
2: hey,
0: I
2: want in the YouTube comments. I want, like, I always enjoy, I ask for this every once in a while. I want people who are from outside the U.S. If you're watching, let us know where you're watching from. I enjoy getting a feel for the international flavor, of our audience, because look, we would love to have this, or I would, I'll speak for myself here. Jackson, I'm speaking for you too. Wendy, I don't care what you think. We would love for this to be the first of many of these type of tours.
0: Yeah. By the way, McMahon, we have the data tracking ability. We can see where people are watching us from.
2: Interact with the audience.
0: Okay. All right.
2: Data.
0: All right. Well, we have a great audience in the Philippines, so we appreciate that. We'll have some more information about tickets if they're even going to be available. In some cases, they may not be available, and honestly, they may already be gone. But, we look forward to this, and we thank you for your support, and God knows what's going to come out of this. And Bobby, if you're open to it, maybe next year.
1: Hey, empty nester, man. I'll be an empty nester.
2: Oh, that's right. You won't have a high school football season to dominate your,
1: Hey, I'm trying to get my son to reclassify. We have to get a fifth year. He's playing so well.
2: why not? It's the new rage.
0: That's right. No kidding.
1: If not, I'll just sue.
2: There you go.
0: You don't even have to get to court. They usually get it done. Just venue hunt. Just get the right judge and you'll be fine. More information on that. Keep an eye on the socials and whatnot. And, yeah, I look forward to the Hoop Collective World Tour 26. I can't wait to deploy our logo. We have had many rounds of design on a logo and a poster. And most of the fighting has been how big McMahon's name is going to be. I think McMahon's name should be pushed off to the side, and McMahon's like...
1: Yeah, like the credits, right? Like in the little...
0: Exactly.
2: Front, center, large font. That's what we're, that's what we're looking for here.
0: Negotiations are ongoing on that front. Okay. So, every year in September, this is one of Bobby's favorite things that he does. We do something at ESPN called the Future Power Rankings, where I don't have anything to do with it. Bobby only has part to do with it. So don't blame Bobby. Okay. Bontemps has been ejected from this. It used to be Bontemps. He's ejected.
2: And Pelton.
0: Oh, that's right. Sweet, but we have new eyes. We have new analysts this year.
2: Yeah. Can I read the crew?
0: Please.
2: Ben Golliver, Zach Cram, and Dean Oliver. It rhymes.
0: Right. And Bobby Marks.
2: And with the mainstay.
0: Right. So, and there are, just as a reminder, a couple of things about this, because some people are going to have their backup. They always do on this. Some of this stuff ends up looking really good. Some of it doesn't. But it's a look at the next 3 years. It's ranking teams based on how we think they're going to perform under the next 3 years. And it's not just Ben and Zach and Bobby and Dean getting together and like agreeing, oh, such and such team is 30th. They rank these teams through five categories. I hate going through all this, but there's five categories, Bobby, and those five categories are
1: players, which actually ranks the highest. As you know, what we do is we go 0 to 100. So certainly you get 100 if you can get 100, but players have, it's basically worth 60% of it. So if you got a pretty good roster intact for the next 3 years, you're going to score pretty well. Players, market, draft, finances, and then management, which consists of the ownership group, coaching, front office, all intact. Those are the non-players are roughly 10% worth the score. And the four of us come up with, we individually rank, and then they put it into the pot, and then it spits out the kind of where these teams, fall. As you guys know, I love lists. I love rankings.
0: You love it.
1: I'd rather sit in a sandbox and play with my toys by myself. But for this, I am a team player. And as you will talk about, the top two, I think we're unanimous. You know, you can debate who is who, but then there's some, decisions or discussions to be had.
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0: All right, let's just start there because it's not controversial. Number one, Oklahoma City Thunder, who I believe were number one last year as well. And they ranked number one in players, number one in management, and number four in draft because they've got all those draft picks from the other teams coming up. And so that's not really that controversial. You know, they have shed some players this offseason, Aaron Wiggins, so that they can create room.
1: Isaiah Joe,
0: so that they can create room to pay guys like Cason Wallace, and keep and be able to keep Shai Gilgeous-Alexander, Chet Holmgren, Jalen Williams together, along with like Alex Caruso. And they did re-sign Isaiah Hartenstein. So I don't think we need to spend much time there. I mean, that's, you know.
1: AJ Mitchell's going to get paid soon, and I'm sure OKC would like it to be there.
0: Right. And so we'll see. They had two first round picks in this draft. We'll see how those guys look this year. Number two, San Antonio Spurs. They rank second in players, fifth in management, ninth in draft. And you know, a large part of their outlook is tied to their three young stars, which is Victor Wembanyama, Dylan Harper, and Stephon Castle. It's interesting, Bobby. They're a little bit, they rank 20, you know, the Thunder ranked 29th in money. And the reason you say is not because they're broke, but because they've got so much money, committed to those top three. San Antonio, this is where their quote unquote weakest is money as well. Even though they haven't spent a lot yet, they have two guys on maxes already, which are Victor Wembanyama, although he took less, he's taking less than he could have, and De'Aaron Fox. And then they obviously have to pay Castle and others coming forward. So, but I don't think that's too controversial. Where I think we will get into discussions, is number three, McMahon.
1: This one is, you know, they have the Boston Celtics as third, fresh off of a widely panned trade, where they gave up an all-NBA player in his prime in Jaylen Brown. And management, number two, which, listen, Brad Stevens is, you know, you hear Brad Stevens, Sam Presti. Those are, I would say, the consensus is those are the top two lead basketball executives in the NBA. Despite the fact that, again, Brad Stevens got ripped by a lot of people for the Jaylen Brown trade that they executed. They're also very high on players, five, which I find that to be interesting, and market six. And then they are upper middle of the pack in money at 12 and right in the middle of the pack in the draft at 15. Players five, that is an interesting one. That we're looking at this right now as the fifth best roster in the NBA. I think that's subject for debate right there.
2: Oh, I agree. I mean, listen, I, when I went back and looked at my, when I voted, I think I had them ninth or 10th in players. And I look back on where we had them. A year ago, we had them, I think 13th overall, I want to say. And that was after trading Porzingis and Holiday, and Tatum was out for the year, certainly with the Achilles. This year they traded a top 10, top 15 player, replaced him with a player in Paul George who, let's face it, hasn't been able, you traded a max for a max, and who hasn't been able to stay on the court. You did get better with your draft picks and everything like that, but, and you had a, let's face it, like Tatum's a, you know, wild card going through a full year now with the Achilles. Derek White did not play well shooting the ball in the playoffs here. He's a year older here. So yeah, I think there's an honest conversation as far as, for the future, is that the third best team?
0: Yeah. I mean, okay. So I think management, does that include coaching?
2: Yes.
0: Okay. So this is one of the things I will say. I believe that the Celtics will have a good year this year. I think we're going to have to retrofit what we think is a good year, because I think there's going to be fewer wins for teams across the board. So Celtics might win fewer games than they did last year, but still have a very good year. I just think Joe Mazzulla is going to be obsessed, and the team is going to be obsessed with proving everybody wrong. And I think they're going to have a very good regular season. Now, whether or not they are going to be better as a playoff team, having lost Jaylen Brown and swapping him out for Paul George. That, I think, is a different conversation. But I would not be surprised if the Celtics end up with a top five or six record this season. So that's depending on health for Jason Tatum and, you know, reasonable health for Paul George. How am I going to know how many games Paul George is going to play? I mean, I don't know. But, you know, I think this is too high. I think we all can agree this is too high, but it may not be ridiculous, you know, because you're basically saying the coach and the organization has a track record of getting it right and you're betting on them getting it right.
1: Yeah, they're a regular season wins machine. The system, you know, there still is a lot of talent there. I would just say the talent has been significantly diminished over the last, what are we talking about now, three transaction cycles. And Bobby, you mentioned this as far as the big question about this roster over this 3-year window that you're looking at. And that's, okay, you traded Jaylen Brown for a placeholder and picks. Paul George, in terms of their roster build, is a placeholder. You're not trading him this year because it's still a god-awful contract. I mean, it's one of the worst contracts in the league until next summer when it is a 50-whatever million dollar

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2: Out, the lights just went out in
3: here.
2: Are
3: you serious?
2: It's like century related or something. I don't know.
4: Go sit on the toilet. They got all kinds of lights.
3: Maybe that'll be a next pod. Okay. So, fourth is the Houston Rockets.
2: I still think that's high too.
4: Like, well, this is interesting because they don't rank top five in any category. They've got them six in draft, which they have done an outstanding job of collecting draft assets when they started off at a deficit because of the Russ CP3 deal. Eighth market, ninth players, and then 13th in both management and money. But yeah, for a team that has yet to be out of the first round and, you know, since the rebuild, that is relying so heavily on Kevin Durant as I believe 38 now or turns 38. You know, it's pretty rich.
2: Well, they're relying a lot on Fred VanVleet, right? I mean, I think that
3: they're still relying on him. They after having so many problems at point guard last year, they did not, in my view, truly get depth at that position.
4: They are hoping that Fred VanVleet is the solution to a lot of those problems.
3: Well, I think he will, but they should protect themselves, don't you think?
4: Well, their protection is what they hope is the continued development of Reed Shepard in particular and then Amin Thompson as a primary initiator.
3: Well, their actions indicate that is exactly what they plan. Yeah, so
4: that's the plan.
3: Yeah. So look, I think the Rockets are primed to make a trade. I do not know if that trade will happen, this season or if it will happen a year from now, but they have a lot of young guys and, you know, look, they've been in on some stuff. So let's just see. One guy that was never going to be traded was Amin Thompson, and now he's got a $208 million deal.
4: And this is a big, big, big year for Alperen Şengün. Last year was not a step forward for him. You know, Rafael Stone recently returned from a trip to Turkey, you know, so they're like pouring into him, doing everything they can. But if this isn't a step forward season, I think there's going to be questions about whether Şengün has a long runway with the Rockets or not.
3: Şengün has a good contract.
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1: I'm Ed Benke, and we start with baseball, where the Chicago White Sox are the first team to advance to round two. The White Sox finish off a sweep of the Astros as the Sox win it 7-3. The game was 4-3 Chicago, and the White Sox put it away with a three spot of the seventh. It's the first series win for the White Sox since 2005, the year they won the World Series. They move on to face the Guardians. Meanwhile, the Yankees and Red Sox are underway in the Bronx. No score as they play at the bottom of the first. Earlier in Atlanta, the Phillies fell behind but rallied to beat the Braves 4-3 in 10 innings. Alec Boehm's home run of the 10th inning proved to be the game winner.
2: I didn't know it was gone until I had heard it hit the kind of rattle against the fence above the wall. So, yeah, I mean, not really sure if what happened or how it happened, but, yeah, it was obviously just a huge moment for us to take the lead and, you know, stay alive.
1: Game three between the Rays and Phillies will be tomorrow. Also coming up tonight, the Padres go for a sweep of the Cubs. All postseason baseball games can be heard here on ESPN Radio. WNBA has elimination games tonight. Some teams trying to stay alive, others trying to advance. Right now in the third quarter on ESPN, Atlanta leads Washington 58-46. The Dream trying to finish off a sweep of that series. Golden State goes for a sweep tonight as the Valkyries take on the Wings later on ESPN. NFL news. Steelers cornerback Joey Porter Jr. has been ruled out for tomorrow's game against Cleveland. Packers receiver Jalen Reed's season is done. He will undergo season-ending neck surgery.
3: Hey, it's Evan Cohen. Coming up Thursday, we'll get you ready for week four of the NFL, which kicks off with a huge AFC North battle as the 2-1 Steelers visit the 2-1 Browns. 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
4: If you're a Knicks fan, by the way, last year the Rockets were second, and you know, in this future power ranking.
5: I think that came out before Fred tore his ACL.
4: Of course it did. Yeah, of course it did. What I'm saying though is that like, I would not have regarded us last year as a step forward for Houston. And you know, they're still fourth. So with different voters, just for the record, for the large part, except for Bobby. All this was his. Nobody contributed it as well, but just. If you're a Knicks fan, you're screaming, excuse me, where are the champions?
6: Yeah.
4: Where are the champions?
6: The Knicks went from third last year to fourth this year and won a championship in between.
4: Third to fifth.
6: Third to fifth. Yeah. With a championship in between. Boy, that championship was a step back for the Knicks.
4: Listen, this is an incredible compliment to Mitchell Robinson because clearly losing him. I will say this. I was just talking with an executive the other day. Mitchell Robinson this is going to be a very interesting season because the Celtics really think Mitchell Robinson is a valuable player and really prioritize getting him in the offseason and prioritize getting him off the court when they played in the playoffs 2 years ago. And they obviously love what the analytics say about Mitchell Robinson. And they didn't love what the analytics said about Jaylen Brown. Not to say one is better than the other, just to be clear. But it sort of puts what they value, sort of really puts what they value out there. And look, their track record has been really good. So we'll see. All right, the Knicks at 5. Now, players rank 3rd, management ranks 4th, market ranks 2nd. Obviously, all great. They don't have much draft capital at all because they're still paying off, you know, how they got Carl Towns and Mikal Bridges. The money is 27th, Bobby. And so this is really the Carl Anthony Towns thing is interesting. So Carl Towns has been eligible to sign an extension for, 2.5 months. There has been nothing really said out there a lot. Carl has given a couple of interviews this offseason. He has not said anything about it. This will obviously come up at media day in a week and a half here. He can be a free agent after this season. Maybe the Knicks don't believe he'll become a free agent. Maybe they don't believe he'll opt out of what's the option here, Bobby?
5: 61.
4: Yeah. Maybe the Knicks don't feel that pressure because maybe they don't think they'll do it or he'll opt out of that, but he can be a free agent. And like, let's be honest. If Carl Towns was an unrestricted free agent, he would have offers like that. He can't be he's not going to be your number one, but this, and by the way, he just had an awesome performance in the playoffs.
6: He's proven that he can be a major piece of a championship team. Like, say whatever you want. He's proven that.
4: Yes. So, Bobby, I think a 4-year max extension is in the neighborhood of 275-ish million.
7: Yep.
4: It's an enormous number. Obviously, if the Knicks felt that way, they would offer him that. He'd have signed it already. So they're, the discussions that they've had have very clearly not implied that. And whatever, you know, I don't want to use the word offer too liberally here because that triggers people, but whatever they've discussed hasn't advanced it with Carl to this point. So the ball will be in Carl's court to see what he wants to do with this publicly. But, if they sign Carl to, you know, Jim Dolan is on the record as saying he's not going in the second apron. Now it's not a court of law. He can change his mind, but Bobby, if the Knicks stick to the Jim Dolan edict of no second apron and they've gone up to the line 3 years in a row and not crossed it. If they stick to that and they sign Carl Towns to an extension that's, you know, in the neighborhood of that $60 million a year at what the, you know, that he's what we would get next year anyway, they're not going to be able to keep this team together.
7: No, they're not. They're going to be a second apron team next year. And that doesn't even include, Deuce McBride, who's a free agent. They'll still have some of their depth. I think Landry, Shamet signed a, you know, 3 or 4 year contract here, but no, the reality is it's just the numbers. You know, I think there'll be like $12, $13 million over the second apron if he comes in at that $61 million number.
4: So that affects this future power ranking. Not that, you know, I mean, they're a very good team. They got a lot going for them, but, and look, every championship team has the challenge of keeping their team together. You know, the Thunder are losing some digits. You know, it's the nature of it. This is what happens. But the Carl Towns extension is a huge moment for this particular Knicks core being able to stay together. But look, they're going to be together this year. That's one thing they really got going for.
6: Well, you've got the Cat extension, and then in the not too distant future, you're going to have the Brunson extension, which Brunson did them a huge favor. He got what was his max at the time, but by taking his max at the time, he gave them a discount. It's, you know, he gave them a significant discount. I don't know if he's going to be in the business of giving repeated discounts, especially after being a finals MVP for a team that ended a 53-year championship drought. But like you said, Dolan is on the record, wasn't asked about it, wanted to be on the record about how firm he is about the second apron, absolutely positively not being an option. Whereas in Oklahoma City, you know, Clay Bennett's not a guy who goes on the record, but you do have Sam Presti making it clear that, hey, we did these financially motivated roster cuts now to set us up to spend in the near future. And so the second apron not being that roadblock for the Thunder.
4: Yeah, that's a really good point. Okay, 6 and 7 are going to be talkers here. Okay, 6 is the Detroit Pistons. And the interesting thing about this, and this sort of goes to the methodology, one of the reasons why Bobby, I think, dreads this every year is that
7: there are storm clouds out to sea. my coworker sees sunny skies. I see storm clouds.
4: Well, in the rankings, the Pistons rank 12th in players, 15th in management, 12th in their draft assets, 7th in money for the moment, because they haven't done the Jalen Duren deal yet, and 24th in market. That's not that, I see no sixes are in there or fours or fives, and yet they finished 6th.
7: I'll spin the Russian judge.
6: Right. And listen, this Jalen Duren thing, we've talked about it a lot. There's nothing really has happened. I think we talked about it a couple weeks ago. Nothing has happened since then. There's the October 1 deadline. If he makes the unprecedented decision to play for the qualifying offer, which has never happened for a guy of this status and for a guy who would be leaving this kind of money on the table, that is an absolute disaster in Detroit, because the only way you take that is to leave.
4: Let's take it to the next step there. Let's just be honest. The Pistons cannot allow him to sign for the qualifying offer. Okay? If he signs for the qualifying offer, He's gone.
7: Yeah.
6: He's gone.
7: Yes.
4: And not only that, you now are going to have a player who's playing on the qualifying offer and is going to make decisions based on that. And
6: yeah, every time there's a bump or a bruise, he's going to err on the side of caution. You don't even get him this year. You get a shell of him this year.
4: Right. And so he knows that and his agents know that. And the max is a huge number for him, obviously.
6: That's not even the conversation because the max is 30%.
4: Right. He's not going to get that because
6: he's trying to get 200 plus mil, not 287.
4: His leverage is that another team is going to offer him the max next year. Maybe the Sacramento Kings, if they're still in position, for example, who he met with during the summer. But it could be another team, by the way, too. Or Sacramento could acquire a different center between now and then, but you don't find players like this with this size in their 20s. This is why the Lakers paid so much for Walker Kessler. You can debate about whether or not that trade was worth it, but the reason Walker Kessler was able to drive that value is you just can't get your hands on players like this in their early 20s. It's just hard.
6: In the Pistons' defense, Dern is trying to get, forget the picks, Dern is trying to get 8 figures annually more than Kessler is getting paid by the Lakers.
4: Totally agree. I didn't mean to imply that was apples to apples, but obviously the Lakers paid two unprotected firsts and 2 swaps to have the right to get Kessler. And that the reason is because it's hard to find big men. I mean, Jock Landale is a number 2 big man or a third big man on some teams. He signed a $14 million contract with the Hawks this year because it's so hard to find bigs. Bigs are really in demand right now. So the Pistons know that. And if he signs that qualifying offer, it's a terrible situation for Detroit. Oof.
6: And it's a situation that puts everything at risk. Everything.
4: And obviously he'd be leaving money on the table and he would be taking a risk. Like it's not a simple decision, but
6: he would have to get a max next summer just to break even based on the offer that's on the table.
4: Assuming avoidance of catastrophic injury and he'll buy insurance and all that stuff. He knows that that's going to be there.
6: And, you know, Sacramento, for example, can't promise him anything.
4: Yeah.
6: But he knows it's going to be there.
4: I think we all heard. By the way, even if it wasn't, I know everybody and their brother has said Sacramento. Even if it wasn't Sacramento, if he was an unrestricted free agent and he has another good year, he's going to get the offer.
6: There will be a market for him that is at or near max.
4: It's a tough position to be in.
7: The market, I'll tell you what, the market's better next year, next summer. I know things can change and guys can extend.
4: Of course.
7: But the market right now is, it's probably the most we've had with teams with room in a while.
6: Bobby, what are we looking at? 5 or 6 teams with max money?
7: Right now we got 8.
6: Okay.
7: Yeah.
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0: All right. So, Bobby, number seven comes in, the Charlotte Hornets.
1: So, sweethearts of the draft assets, money.
0: I guess. So, because let me just say this. Last year, they were 23rd in this. Okay. They have this, their best year in 5-7 years, whatever it is, depending on, can they make the play in? They trade two of their three best players.
2: Two of their four.
0: They trade two of their four best players and they go up to seventh, Bobby, because of their draft capital. What about their draft capital is making somebody so excited?
1: Well, they wind up picking up an unprotected first from Phoenix in the Bridges trade. They picked up an unprotected first from Minnesota in the LaMelo trade. And you can make the argument, wait a minute, Bobby, you just said this thing's about for 3 years. Those picks are in 32 or 33, right? Like now they're, I think 33, right? They've got
2: the picks are 31 and 33, I believe.
1: They've got the potential to have three firsts this, next June in an average draft, I would say, projected to be average draft. It's a Dallas first that's top two protected and a Miami pick that's top 14 protected. They do have a lot of picks going forward. They've got some flexibility. Brandon Miller's extension, another guy who's extension eligible. That's going to be an interesting one to watch there. So their money could be trending a little bit, down. They ranked high and I think they ranked pretty well in management here. But yeah, I mean, seven is high for them for a team that hasn't, if they were okay, like a team that had just gotten to the first round and made some noise, I think you could justify it a little bit more, but seven's a hard one, for me on them.
2: I liked what Charlotte did this summer because they have a very clear direction for their franchise. They accumulated assets, but what they did this summer didn't make them better this year. It was a step back move to try to give them a higher ceiling. If this was a 7-year outlook, which is a ridiculous timeline in the NBA, I could see them being seven. Five?
1: I would probably put Utah. I think you could make a better case for, I'm not saying Utah. That should be the high, but I think you could make a better case for Utah at that number than Charlotte.
2: This is way too high. I don't like, are they going to win a playoff series in the next 3 years? I think that's a pretty risky bet to make.
0: My biggest admiration for what they did this year is they did not believe the team that they had was a team that they thought could win at a high level. And so they took two players that had increased their value in LaMelo and Miles Bridges. And they sold them. Our analysts believe they sold them well because they've ranked their draft two and money three, even though there's a very good chance Brandon Miller is going to get an extension. I think that they are committed to getting that deal done. And part of the reason why they got LaMelo's money off was to clear out the flexibility to make sure they could pay Brandon, and still have a good spot. I just think seventh is aggressive here because ultimately this team still needs cornerstone players.
2: They think they have two, but I don't think either of those guys are like first team all NBA in the future type of players in Connaughton, Nipple, and Brandon Miller.
0: Well, there was a time when people thought LaMelo was that type of player and they don't believe that he is. And so they moved on. So we'll see. The 76ers rank eighth. I have no idea how long LeBron's going to be there. This is really more of a belief in the triumvirate of Maxi. I also don't know how much Embiid's going to play. I don't know. When you vote on this, obviously they finished sixth in players because, you know, but when you're talking about the next 3 years, like LeBron is this year, you know, you can't look past this year. How many games is Embiid going to play in the next 3 years? I have no idea.
1: It's hard to put a crystal ball on them.
0: No kidding.
1: The only short bet is probably Maxi and Edgecombe, right? Those are your two guys who were. And how much better VJ gets.
0: And Jalen is under contract.
1: Yeah, Jalen for next. Yeah, but listen, you could say like the likelihood is, you know, Jalen's extension eligible this summer. He's got for 1 year. The likelihood is that they're not going to extend him by October 19th. And then you could say, well, wait a minute. What happens next year when he's got 2 years left? Are they going to extend? Like there's a lot of ifs. They're like, you know, Philadelphia is like great on paper. Like if I just came from somewhere else and I didn't know what was going on, I looked at the roster, I'd be like, wow, this is really good. But I think there's a lot of questions as far as where they are. I would say they're in a better spot than they were probably in April. But there are questions as far as where this is going to go.
0: this is not a two timeline thing, but they kind of, LeBron is this year only, but meanwhile they have Maxey and
2: LeBron's this year plus maybe.
0: Right. But they have a core to go forward with too.
2: Well, that's the thing. They've got two former MVPs on the roster in LeBron and Embiid. And it's the other three starters that are by far the more important players in terms of the franchise's future.
0: Let me say this about Philly, and we'll talk about more when we get closer to the season. But I am very interested and excited about what Philly's going to be this year. They may win 58 games, which I think will probably get the number one seed. They may win 44 games. I don't know which it's going to be. I'm just going to point something out. They have seven new players. Okay. They have seven new players. Several of them are the type of players that require a lot of adjustment to in Jalen and LeBron, even though I think both of them have proven that they can play with other star players effectively. Just as a reminder, and not that the team is built around LeBron like his other teams were, but just as a reminder, the Miami Heat in 2010 started out 9-8. The Cleveland Cavaliers in 2014 started out 19-20. They were under 500 at midseason. The 2018-19 Lakers missed the playoffs. Okay?
1: What about the 13-14 Nets?
0: Well, that's a
1: 10-21 on December 18th. How about that?
0: Yes. And then Garnett got hurt, right? And then
1: Lopez got hurt.
0: But this is a LeBron thing. This is like when LeBron has arrived, his new teams haven't, it's taken a while. Now I'm not arguing that 2014 LeBron is the same as 2026 LeBron. Also, there's some dynamics to this team that are different, but just keep that in mind. As you evaluate what the Sixers are going to be, especially out of the gate.
2: And well, and plus Jaylen Brown might be the highest usage player on that team. Like that's going to be a major adjustment. I mean, Joel Embiid has had everything revolve around him his entire career. Now he's what, third or fourth in the pecking order?
0: Yeah. Well, Maxey was one of the highest usage players in the league last year. LeBron had his, but LeBron had his lowest usage of his career last year. My guess is it will be lower again this year. The Atlanta Hawks ranked 9th. Management 7th. I don't know about that.
2: Well, they were going to be higher until the old USWB came along.
0: Yeah. I will say that our NBA rank is coming out next week, and I won't give it away, but I was pleased with where Jalen Johnson was regarded in NBA rank.
2: Well, and that doesn't even factor in the fact that for a star caliber player, he's on one of the best deals in the league.
0: For sure. And not only that, but his contract doesn't go up. Isn't that a flat contract, Bobby?
1: 30 across the board.
0: So as the cap grows, which the cap, they just got a new projection this last week, Bobby, right? And it was slightly better than before.
1: An extra $2 million will be added to the cap from where it was projected.
0: Yeah. So every year the cap is, you know, projected to go up, what, 7 or 8%. And his contract goes up 0%. So his contract gets 7%, you know, roughly. It's 7% better every year. And when you're talking about apron stuff, that matters.
2: And, you know, we're ranking 8th in money. That's interesting. As far as playoff caliber teams, I'd have to look. I can't imagine too many playoff caliber teams are ranking higher than the Hawks in money. And, you know, I talk about NBA vultures kind of swirling around situations ready to pounce. The Hawks are vultures. The Hawks, like, Bontemps was hired because nobody's better at sniffing out gloom and doom than the urine-soaked wet blanket. Bontemps is looking for situations for the Hawks to pounce because, Bobby, as you pointed out here, they're set up to be a cap space team next year. They've got three sizable expiring contracts this year. They do have a decent amount of picks, and they are hunting for a star to play alongside Jalen Johnson.
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17: There's no chance to get McMahon first base.
18: So that's going to bring up Ben Rice. Rice struck out in the first inning on a breaking ball low and inside. Let's see if he goes to school on that. And the pitch. Foul back to the screen. Tried to get a sinker by him. 0-1.
17: Tried to hit that third home run of the wild card right there with one big swing.
18: Rice is a player who craves information. Sometimes players don't like that much. He pours over every bit of information he could get his hands on. The 0-1. Inside, 1-1. He's always looking at the iPad, wants to know what a pitcher has, the break on the pitch shapes. He is a student, kid from Dartmouth.
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18: 1-1, swing and a miss, 1-2. He grew up 20 minutes from Fenway, hotbed of Red Sox fans. And as a youngster, he was a Yankee fan. And he said he liked the Yankees because they won. And he liked Derek Jeter. And he would wear Yankee uniforms to Fenway Park when he went with his friends. The 1-2. High fly ball, right field. Abreu is back. Now toward the corner. And he makes the play for the second out.
17: Fair to say that the state of Massachusetts had an excellent day in Major League Baseball. Not only Schlittler and Rice, but also Michael King in San Diego.
20: He was terrific last night.
18: Michael King went to BC. Ben Rice went to Dartmouth. And Schlittler went to Northeastern. Here's Cody Bellinger. Cody's dad, Clay, threw out the first pitch to his son before the game here at the stadium. Clay was a member of the Yankees during the championship run. He won 2 rings with them. So that must have been a thrill for the Bellinger family. First pitch is up and away, 1-0.
20: I saw Clay at the All-Star game, and he told me he had a conversation with his son on the morning of the All-Star game, and his son said, I think I'd like to win the MVP of the All-Star game.
21: And then he did.
18: Not too bad. Wish it into existence. The 1-0. There's a strike. Fastball. Takes it on the outside corner, 1-1.
20: Last 12 stolen base attempts against Sonny Gray have been successful. I don't expect Ryan McMahon to run here, but you can run on this guy.
18: The 1-1 pitch, big cut, fouled away toward the Yankee dugout first base side.
17: That's the big count that Sonny Gray wants to win, that 1-1 count. Try to get ahead, and he did right there with soft contact on the foul to make it 1-2. Now he can do a lot of things. He can two-seam it back over the plate, or he can throw that sweeper down and in.
18: The 1-2, low and inside, 2-2.
17: Went with the sweeper down and in, and a really good take by Cody Bellinger to even the count.
18: Two balls, two strikes, two outs, bottom of the third, nothing, nothing, Yankees and the Red Sox. The crowd fairly quiet in the early going, not much offense, not any offense really. And the 2-2, foul back straight to the screen.
17: One thing I'm surprised is that the Red Sox outfield, especially in left field and center field, aren't playing a little deeper. With two outs, runner at first base, you want to avoid the double for that run to score. So you usually take 2 to 3 steps further back with a runner at first and two outs.
18: Gray fires the first, and diving back ahead of the tag by Contreras is McMahon. Each team with two hits. Bottom of the third inning. The 2-2. Another foul ball. Rolls back to the backstop. Well, this is obviously a big start for the Red Sox to continue their season. It also could be an emotional start for Sonny Gray. He is not committed to playing next year, although he's had a wonderful season. So if he doesn't win this game, there's a possibility it could be his last game, too.
17: Got to let the kids decide again.
18: 2-2. Foul back to the screen.
17: I'll tell you this. Being a second-generation player and growing up in the game, I tell my dad, go play, because then I get a big playground, and it's a major league playground wherever you go.
20: Tell team,
17: go play.
18: That would be the eighth pitch. The 2-2. Ground it right to first. Contreras with a nice hop right around the face, grabs it, and steps on first for the final out. No runs a hit, and one man left. At the end of three full innings of play from the Bronx, Yankees nothing, Red Sox nothing. This is the American League Wild Card Series on ESPN Radio and the ESPN app, presented by Gusto.
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1: But, I mean, it's like you said, it's the perfect college football scenario. We're serving court papers on Tuesday. Lane's playing shenanigans with the injury report on Wednesday. You know, I thought there was some more gamesmanship on Saturday when the coaches' elevators didn't work. Unfortunately, it was all the coaches. So, you know, Charlie Weiss and those guys still had to walk up to the stairs to the press box. But, you know, I wrote this morning, LSU might have been better served saving their legal money to try to get NFL guys back by trying to get Trinidad Chambliss's court injunction overturned. and they might have had a chance to win this game because it's no secret that Lane really wanted Trinidad Chambliss to come to LSU with him and Kawan Lacy. And Chambliss, you know, I don't care how tall the guy is. If he's 5'7", 5'8", he's better than anybody on the Atlanta Falcons roster. And the guy is magical and made play after play, made a couple of big mistakes, you know, the poor interception, not sure where he was throwing it, the 20-yard sack. But when he had to make plays, he made them, and he's done that for 2 years at Ole Miss now.
0: Officially 6 foot tall. Don't you guys think it's like, I guess Kyler was kind of an exception when he went number one. Don't you think there's just going to be, by the end of the year, these franchises will get it and he'll go like top 10 and it'll just be like, we don't care about the age or the size. Like he's just a dude.
2: This is going to set the draft culture off.
0: Yeah.
2: This is just going to set him off because it's like, it's all going to be hand size and he's too old and stuff like that. But the way he throws over the middle is incredible. And he's so much more advanced than a lot of the quarterbacks in college football, maybe all of them at that part. It just makes it so much more exciting and so much more daring.
0: Yeah. Lane called him the hardest guy to play in America. That's right. I mean, you know, he's 14-2 as a starter now at Ole Miss. That was his fifth game against a top 10 opponent. He's got a bunch more coming up. You know, guys, I went and tried to count it up here. You think about the go ahead drives he had. You know, he has the go ahead last night where he runs it. They had Louisville to set up the field goal to win. He had, you know, go ahead against Miami. I tried to count it up. He how many times in the fourth quarter, he's led a go ahead drive for Ole Miss and he hasn't been there that long. I counted 9 and wow. It's still early in year 2. I mean, I just don't think, you know, and he's going to have his showdowns with Arch and with Gunnar Stockton and other guys coming up here, but like, there's nobody else you'd want to bet on in that spot than him, right? If you're tied or behind in the fourth and you need it, like that guy just does it over and over again.
1: I mean, if I'm an NFL GM, do you want to take the guy who had to fight for everything in his life, who was completely overlooked coming out of high school? No offense, Dan, ends up playing Division II ball in Michigan and, you know, has been doubted his entire life, showed up at Ole Miss as a third stringer for the most part. And ends up winning the job from Austin Simmons, who, by the way, isn't that bad when you look at him playing at Missouri. I mean, Lane said that last night. He said, ask Kirby Smart how tough the guy is to defend. You know, they scheme for him, and he makes Houdini's plays over and over again. And made a few of them last night.
2: So, to me, the key to this game, I mean, look, Ole Miss, the first half, pretty much, until LSU finally scored. But even then, they come back with that incredible touchdown pass of Chambliss to Deuce Alexander, where he's on the fly and he just bullets it in, Verlander type, you know, fastball, Matthew Stafford fastball. But the first half was incredible. And then LSU just makes the adjustments, comes out. This whole game had turned. LSU missed a field goal. It's 24-24 and it felt like the whole stadium was like exhausted. Emotionally, probably physically, they were coming down off the high and it looked like it was going to be, a crushing defeat, like historically crushing, like where do we go from here? Defeat. And Chambliss and to their credit, the play calling got better. The whole team got better. I mean, Lacy is out, the whole thing. What was it like, Mark, in the stadium? When all of a sudden Ole Miss just kind of popped back, they were on the ropes. They were on the ropes and showed that resolve. What was it like there?
1: There was a ton of puckering going up. That's for sure. I mean, it's like, oh hell, here we go. He's going to, you know, he fell behind 24-7 at the half and here he comes and, you know, it's going to hurt the worst way imaginable when he pulls it off at the end. It probably kind of feels like Dan after that 24 pack of Milwaukee's best or whatever it is the next morning. I mean, it was going to be brutal.
0: Yeah.
1: And you know, I give Ole Miss credit, to come back and then to, you know, look, they got it all the way down. LSU got it all the way down to the 6-yard line and you know, they made some adjustments in the secondary coming into the week, swapped a corner and a safety, and they got back Sharif Denson, the kid from Florida, and I thought they played a lot better in the first half. There weren't as many communication backdowns, but, you know, give Sam Levitt credit. You know, he's not the most accurate throw in the world, but the dude is tough as, you know, timber, and over again. I don't know that he can continue running that much in the SEC and survive till the end of the season, but, you know, they had a shot, and everybody in the stadium was holding their breath. And then when the ball bounced off the kid's helmet and was intercepted in the end zone, you start hearing calling Baton Rouge, and the place is going absolutely nuts. I thought that was a tremendous parting shot on Ole Miss's behalf.
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0: I thought the crowd pop at the end there, Mark. And then also, man, 11 seconds left in the first half and that ball he throws, I think with no timeouts, like just guns it over the middle. Great execution. But how, just what was the crowd like riding the highs of that last night?
1: It was nuts because I thought that was a huge moment when LSU finally gets it together and scores with less than a couple minutes left in the half. And then LSU's getting the ball to start the second half. He thought it was going to be a two for one there, a big change in momentum. And Chambliss takes him right down the field. And that throw, I think it was to Alexander, right? On like a skinny post. It looked like he backs up. And then he goes, it looks like he's going to run. And then all of a sudden he just throws it on a dime to the streaking receiver in the end zone. I'm like, whoa, where'd that come from? I mean, it was tremendous.
0: Not just, I mean, Alexander, we know he's awesome, but man, really impressed by Traylon Ray, really impressed by Caleb Odom. Like the connection that Chambliss has with his guys. I know some of them are new, but like, I think that really showed up. And I think that showed up on the other side too, where, you know, especially when you take Tre'Davious Green out of the game, and that's a huge loss for LSU. You know, there's just a bunch of like really critical moment throws for Leavitt that are just a little high, just a little off. Interested to see kind of who eventually emerges as his guys besides Winnie Watkins at receiver that you can really count on in those spots. And I think with Chambliss, like he had no fear throwing, it looked like even in those big moments, it looked like he's been playing with those guys for years. And, you know, man, it was great drama. I wonder, Mark, I know you were in the post game press conference with Lane. Did he say what were the halftime ChatGPT prompts that helped them turn it around?
1: Yeah, I think he called our buddy Tom Mars for some halftime motivation advice. You know, he said, look, I think I said earlier in the week, I thought the team that would win would be the team that handled the first 10 to 15 minutes best. And it, you know, and didn't do something stupid and wasn't overwhelmed by the crowd and the emotion and the atmosphere. And he said, look, we walked into a storm and didn't handle it well. And I think it was a matter of just getting his guys in the locker room and calming everybody down. I mean, you knew they were going to come back in the second half. You knew Ole Miss wasn't going to blow them out 45-7 or something. Sure. You know, LSU's too good of a football team, but I thought it was just mostly Leavitt was not good in the first half. I thought he played much better in the second half. You know, losing Green is a tremendous loss, and Lane didn't offer many specifics after the game, but said it doesn't look good. I guess now we know why he wanted Daquan Wright on his team.
2: Yeah. Yeah. If only he had those pros. They would have had a chance. Hey, look, this is still a 12-team playoff this year. They haven't wrecked the regular season yet. They're dying to. They want to save everything but the regular season. So this loss matters. And LSU's got one now. And anything more than two is you get real, real, real nervous, which means they might not want to lose again, or maybe they can lose one. They've got Texas A&M next week, who did not play well in the loss to Kentucky that we'll discuss. And I don't know, maybe they're wounded and coming in. I don't know how you respond from the emotion of this night. It's such a unique event. They kind of have a little bit of time, but man, Kentucky, Mississippi State, neither of these are gimmies anymore. And then they got a late deal with Bama, Texas, and Tennessee. All in a row. What do you think of LSU's playoff chances at this spot, Max? We'll do the same for Ole Miss in a sec.
0: Yeah, I think it's treacherous. And I, you know, you could say, okay, yeah, A&M is not the team we thought they would be. You certainly got exposed by Kentucky yesterday. But that's going to be a really tough one. I think Mike Elko is going to, whip his team into shape this week after a game like that. And what a brutal loss at home. You're right, Dan. You go through the schedule and there's just not a lot that you're just sort of writing off as automatic wins. Especially if Leavitt, you know, obviously what a miracle that he was able to play in this game after all of his ailments, but you got to keep him healthy and you got to, you know, you got to you know, the Fernandez Green injury, you know, I hope it's not severe, but I mean, you're going to need some injury luck to kind of get through this run, because this is a team that, you know, you didn't get that second portal in the spring to go fix all your needs. You tried the NFL portal and it didn't work, but I think you've got, this is the team you got, and they're still learning on the go, and you are seeing guys step up, I think, on both sides of the ball. But, you know, man, I don't know if LSU, the level we saw against Clemson, it's just, that's going to be the question. It's just like, can they, and obviously we know a little more about Clemson now, but like, man, can you sustain that level of high play here over 12 games? I think it's going to be really tough to do. I'm not saying that they're going to go 6-6 by any means, but they're going to be one of those teams, I think, that's like kind of right on the fringe there of like, if you're a 9-3, like Texas was last year, and you've got a loss to an opponent people didn't expect, then it's going to be like, man, you're probably campaigning to try to get into this thing.
2: Yeah. And Mark, same question about LSU and Ole Miss. Ole Miss is at Florida next week, at Vanderbilt, Missouri, at Texas. They still got Georgia late, and who knows what Oklahoma is going to be. And then they get the Egg Bowl way at the end, and Mississippi State's pretty good. So, but they've got that advantage at 3-0. So, playoff thoughts on both teams, from your perspective.
1: Yeah, I kept LSU in, I think, at number 10 for this week, just because A&M lost and, you know, USC's defense didn't look great. And, you know, Penn State hasn't played anybody yet. I did have Penn State in there, but, you know, I moved Ole Miss up to number 2 behind Texas. I just think they've got one of the better wins in the country. I think they've got the two best players in the country when Lacey's healthy. I think Chambliss might be the best player in the country, but they got to be careful next week going into the Swamp. I think the early line is the Gators by 1.5, which is surprising, but John Summerall's got them playing well. They got one of the best receiver rooms in the country, and we know how Ole Miss's defense has struggled at times. Buster Faulkner's been drawing them up for Aaron Filo, who's played well so far. So that's suddenly a huge game in Gainesville next week. And, you know, Pete Golding said this wasn't our Super Bowl, but it was for about 10 months. And for the fans and the program and Keith Carter, the athletics director. I mean, they wanted this one bad. And, you know, it's emotionally, they've got to rebound pretty quickly.
2: Yeah, I think that for Ole Miss, a loss would have been just devastating. Again, for the program, Lane would have had this advantage, you know, even a greater advantage over the program in recruiting. And then momentum for everything. They do an incredible job with their collective and trying to build the program up under these new rules to where they could be a powerhouse in the SEC, which they struggled to do for decades before. And that's why this new era is a

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1: Emma, FSU, Florida State 21-6. They're up. I've seen teams play better when they fire their coach, never when an AD gets fired. That was kind of weird. See, kind of pro sports, but they were playing great. And then there was a lightning delay, and then Keylon Russell just went crazy. 320 yards, three touchdowns through the air, 57 yard run of his own. He can absolutely fly. Really, really good win for, Bama. I know Florida State, you can say they're not going to have a great team, but they're playing really well there. Max, what are your thoughts on the Tide win?
2: Keylon Russell's coming. I mean, if you go watch that house call from 57 yards out in the third quarter that ripped that game open, like there's just not a lot of guys that can do what he can do, when he's really clicking and figuring it out. And when we're watching him kind of grow up as he goes here, but, 23 of 33 of the air against Florida State playing from behind, as you said, for a bunch of that game. You know, I think that you see the run game is starting to come together, with their true freshman Crowell and Brown. They ran it well against Florida State in the fourth quarter when they needed to. And I just think, you know, like when you watch like Chambliss and Levitt go head to head, you just like, you see all the experience and savviness and all that kind of stuff. Like Bama is younger and, you know, they're probably, you know, they could get into more of these types of shootouts. They could get into some traps and some trouble, but God, the trajectory of where DeBoer's got that offense going right now, I think is really exciting. And I just think by the time we're seeing Keylon Russell play his best football, like I think it's going to be Heisman level football.

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1: I'm Ed Mangan. We start with baseball's wild card round, which has been wild today. Right now, the Yankees and the Red Sox playing in the fifth inning of the Bronx. New York leading 1-0, trying to get the sweep. Boston still has yet to score a run in this series. Meanwhile, the White Sox advance for the first time in a series since 2005. They finish off a sweep of the Astros 7-3. Chase Madras, 3-run home run of the sixth, put the game away. And he talked afterwards about moving on to the ALDS to face the Guardians.
2: We're excited. You know, we got a date in Cleveland on Saturday, so, you know, that's what we wanted is, you know, a shot at the DS with, you know, a really good team. It's been, you know, a great series back and forth all year between us, so it's going to be a dogfight, you know, this next ALDS.
1: Meanwhile, in Atlanta, the Phillies fell behind, rallied to win an extra innings 4-3. Atlanta and Philadelphia will play a deciding game tomorrow. Alec Boehm hitting the home run of the 10th inning, which proved to be the difference. Also coming up in about a half hour, it'll be the Padres and the Cubs. San Diego up 1-0, trying to finish off a sweep in advance to face the Brewers in the NLDS. Reminder that all Major League postseason games can be heard on ESPN Radio. WNBA playoffs, the Atlanta Dream advance. They beat the Mystics 93-75 to finish off a 2-game sweep. Right now on ESPN, late first quarter, Golden State leading Dallas 22-21. Valkyries trying to get a sweep and advance. NFL news. Steelers quarterback Joey Porter Jr. has been ruled out for tomorrow's game against Cleveland. Packers receiver Jalen Reed is out for the season. He'll have season-ending neck surgery. NHL, third period. Penguins lead the Flyers 5-0.
3: Hey, it's your resident Super Bowl champ Chris Candy coming up Thursday at 2-1. Would a victory against the Steelers have us believing the Browns as a real playoff contender? It's Unsportsmanlike, 6 a.m. Eastern, right here on ESPN Radio, ESPN2, and ESPNU.

0: this Bama team, you know, I had questions about the offensive line coming into the year. And look, last week against Kentucky, they got off to a slow start and then blew out Kentucky in the second half. I think they're just looking for the consistency. DeBoer and Ryan Grubb. I got to give a shout out to, Ashton Daniels, the Florida State quarterback. His father, Juan, took my starting job in high school when I was a senior and he was a freshman. He ended up playing the NFL and I didn't even end up playing in college, but, you know, he's a kid that's bounced around from Stanford to Auburn and now to Florida State. And I think he had four total touchdowns, threw for 377 yards, had some turnovers, but, that Alabama defense I thought was going to be better. And they've got to find some consistency as well. But, yeah, it'll be interesting to see what Florida State does with DeBoer because I think they've got an off week maybe after they play Miami and they could be 2-5 at that point. And I was talking to David Hale, who was at the game with me last night, and he said that probably is the most logical place for it to happen. But man, Florida State is struggling so much financially. I just still don't know if they want to write a $49 million check.
1: Yeah, with Norvell.
0: Only if Jimbo comes back.
1: DeBoer.
0: Only if Jimbo comes back. Yeah.
1: Jimbo.
0: If Jimbo comes back and coaches, you know, you only have to pay him for each win is what I've heard, which would be amazing.
1: Jimbo will work.
0: That's a way to save some money. Yeah. Yeah. I'd love to. There's no way.
1: Especially late in Jimbo's career, but yeah, man, that'd be tough. Like last year, the UMass coach would have been on like food stamps. I mean, if you don't get that going, can't make the mortgage.
0: Hey, no disrespect.
1: Talking about
0: no disrespect to the 3-0 Minutemen.
1: 3-0 Minutemen. Kidding me? Tall Cotton now. He's probably buying a Lexus if he's getting paid by the win. I mean, it's just ghost. I tell you, quarterback who's playing a lot better, Lincoln Keenholz for Louisville. 14 to 23, 219 yards, three touchdowns. His total slugfest. Louisville beats SMU 41-31. This is a huge game in the ACC. Seven lead changes. The game was absolutely crazy. There were, multiple touchdown runs of 50 yards. Kendrick Raphael had this huge game. Jennings threw for 257, but two picks. The interceptions get him. Louisville wins the game. They moved to 3-0 in a big ACC game. What say you, Max?
2: Yeah, I think, you know, I have a piece this week on ESPN of like the September surprises of like the guys out of the portal that have, you know, exceeded expectations that were not top 100 guys. Boy, I got a tough call between Lincoln Keenholz and Michael Hawkins Jr. for the QB spot there, man. Keenholz has been awesome. You know, that was, you know, they invested a lot of money there and bet on Lincoln Keenholz, a guy that had only thrown 36 passes over 3 years at Ohio State. And you just kind of didn't totally know. But Jeff Brohm doesn't miss when it comes to transfer quarterbacks and certainly not in his time at Louisville. You know, two really big tests in their first three. Really fun to watch. And, you know, I think that was probably for Brohm and for Louisville, probably their biggest home win since they shocked Notre Dame in 2023. You look at the road ahead here. Louisville does not face Miami in the regular season. And I think they probably should be favored to win most or all their games ahead. So, I mean, I think if they stay on this pace, you know, it's super early and I'm not saying SMU's like out of this or anything like that, but that did feel like one of those games that you maybe look back on and say that, you know, winner of that game, you know, gets to go Charlotte at the end there. So yeah, awesome start from Louisville. And, you know, Lincoln Keenholz. I think if you're an Ohio State fan watching him a little bit, you're sort of like, would have been nice to see that. Would have been nice to get a little glimpse of that here over the last 3 years.
0: I was at the Ole Miss, Louisville game in Nashville, the opener, and he didn't play well in the first half. And I was like, how much do they play this kid? But I agree with Mike. I mean, Brohm's so good working with quarterbacks. Yeah. Brown averaged 16.3 yards a carry yesterday, ran for 163. They spent a lot of money on Trey Richardson too, the slot guy from Vanderbilt who can fly. So yeah, looking at Louisville's schedule, they'll be favored by double digits or more until they get to Pitt and Kentucky at the end of the year, probably.
1: Yeah. The big upset of the day, Kentucky. I mean, look, there were people around that Kentucky program who just felt, you know, they could have had Bama last week and should have had Bama last week, and they didn't. They let them up, didn't get it done. Instead, they go into Texas A&M. They go into College Station, win 31-21. Huge program defining statement victory for Will Stein. At the same time, this is alarm bells for A&M. They got a tough schedule. Marcel Reed, too many turnovers for the Aggies. I mean, Texas A&M did a lot of good things, but there were just too many turnovers. They raised the stakes now. They got to go to Baton Rouge next week. And this is a playoff team returning a lot of players, high expectations, although a lot of people wondered whether they were a product of their schedule a year ago. This is a tough loss for them. So either program or both. What do you think, Max?
2: Yeah. I mean, it's that was a bit of the brutal awakening for A&M fans in that one. And that it's, you know, you're kind of seeing similar to Oregon a week ago. I think there's a little bit of reckoning there with like, okay. Maybe we were hard on the guy. Maybe Colin Klein was pretty good at calling an offense and managing, you know, Marcel Reed to the best of his ability. And you're seeing Avery Johnson kill it with Klein again this year at K-State. You know, A&M promoted from within with its OC spot and with its play calling didn't go into the portal to upgrade a quarterback after making the playoff. 26-49 day for Marcel Reed. You know, obviously, you know, two picks. The picks are always bad, but I think the fourth down throw, on the run was brutal. Like, just a lot of frustrations there. You know, I don't have a subscription to Texags, but I bet it was a colorful night on the boards, for the fan base there. And, you know, credit to Will Stein and Joe Sloan, for putting the pieces together offensively to be really competitive right away. Efficient day for Minchie. CJ Baxter's healthy, ran it really well against Texas A&M. And Mike Elko said it, you know, that was an ass kicking. He said that to Will Stein's face on the field afterward and said the same afterward, like, you know, in the post game, like that is a, you know, a big stock down there for A&M. If you viewed them as like a pretty safe playoff pick.
0: Yeah. Our buddy, I like you said, Max, I don't have a subscription to Texags, but our buddy Dave Wilson sent me some screenshots last night and, you know, they're taking it pretty well, comparing it to Dennis Franchione's 77-0 loss to Oklahoma. That was it. There's no coming back from
1: that's
0: this.
1: That's good.
0: I mean, typical Texas A&M Aggies. No program other than maybe Arkansas does a better job of self-sabotaging itself than Texas A&M. But you know, the court, I love Elko. I think he's one of the best coaches in the country. It's similar to Oregon with Lanning. When he has both his coordinators left, he promotes from within. And he said, I wanted him coaching for us and not somebody else because I knew they were ready. And it hasn't looked good so far. But, you know, Reed is a tremendous athlete and has made big plays at times. But it's just too many mistakes over and over again.
1: Speaking of self-sabotage in Arkansas, what the hell, Razorback fans? This is a bitter group. I respect the bitterness and the defeatism. Georgia demolishes them 45-17, but the Arkansas fans were ready for that. They're 1-2 under new coach Ryan Silverfield's first season. They got just crushed by Utah and Georgia and, you know, was not good, but, there is a mass protest. There was a fan group that decided to do a reverse sellout. They tried to get no one to show up at the game. Like go COVID on it, play it in an empty stadium. There was almost no one. The pregame tailgate was described as a complete ghost town. I don't know. Still seemed like people were eating some. There were paper bags over fans' heads. Somebody had a sign that made the broadcast, at least we have basketball. It was not John Calipari in a mask. It was just some rando. They are all over Hunter Yurecek, who is the chair of the College Football Playoff Committee, I think. Or at least is on the cut, but is now dealing with an absolute. I've never seen a program this angry three games into a new coach's tenure. Have you, Mark? You've been around the SEC a long time, but this is wild. They got to look, their budget is too small. There's going to be a study on their feasibility of competitiveness or something. Like, it is ugly at Arkansas.

0: Hey, it's Evan Cohen. Coming up Thursday, we'll get you ready for week four of the NFL, which kicks off with a huge AFC North battle as the 2-1 Steelers visit the 2-1 Browns. 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

0: Dan, you left out the most humiliating thing of the day. Did you guys catch this during the broadcast? So Georgia's defensive line, they felt like they weren't getting enough good work in this game. And so during a TV timeout, they got footage of, the D linemen were doing some drills, to stay fresh, essentially treating Arkansas like a scrimmage. And Kirby was asked about after the game and said, yeah, that's what our coach wanted. He felt like they weren't running the ball enough. We wanted to, stay loose and get some good work out of this game. You know what I mean? We don't want to waste the opportunity to, squeeze in some extra practice during this Arkansas game. And, that's a low for you. I mean,
1: you're limited hours, right? Don't you?
0: I understand why the base is all the way out on Hunter Yurecek. That's, they've been building up that for a few years now. I texted some buddies. I was just like, explain this to me. Like, how could they be, this was after two games. I was like, how could they be this out on Silverfield this quickly? And they're just like, well, they were never in on Silverfield. So that's, what do you expect? And I think that's probably a product of a little bit of just what a wacky SEC carousel that was, that, you spend all this time building up to, we think we're getting Alex Kolisch, we think we're getting Rhett Lashley, we think we're getting Eric Morris, and you end up with Ryan Silverfield after the way the dominoes fell there. And I think that was disappointing to people, but yeah, it's bad, but I am surprised. I don't know that it just feels like way too early to be like, yep, this is going to be a one and done. Obviously it should be like, it doesn't make any sense. But this is why we got to expand the playoff, Dan. This is why we got to open the door to more programs because people should not, have to experience, this kind of frustration.
1: Skunk running loose in the stadium. Not a good sign. Not a good, visual. People who do not have problems. All my West Virginia Mountaineers, Rich Rod takes the Mountaineers to Charlotte. It was a Duke Mayo's classic. As if you needed to encourage West Virginia fans to drink more than what they already do. They were drinking mayo in the stands. They were so happy to defeat Virginia 38-27. Michael Hawkins Jr., 5 total touchdowns. The offense looks like a Rich Rod offense. Like, he's got his personnel kind of here. And, WVU is 3-0, a wild deal, a really quality win over Virginia. Thoughts on that one, Max?
0: Man, Michael Hawkins Jr., I feel like if he had stayed at Oklahoma, which he had no reason to, but if he had stayed at Oklahoma, he probably would have been subbed into the game here at some point against Michigan or New Mexico with how rough things have been, for the Sooners. But what a great career move by him to go out to Morgantown with Rich Rod, with Cam Cook, the Jacksonville State transfer. And those guys have just been dominant, and huge win over Virginia. Rich Rod, he's 3-0. That's his second win already over a top 25 opponent for a job that was like just a complete roster flip rebuild when he got back there. Michael Hawkins, number 2 this morning in the updated QBR rankings nationally, because he's just been an elite on the run. And I think you've seen growth as a passer. West Virginia, I think they're going to be a problem. You watch Texas Tech Houston on Friday and sort of like, okay, maybe BYU is definitely the best team in this conference. I don't know. There's probably 5, 6, 7 teams that are looking at the top and feel like it's wide open and they got a shot, and the vibes are very strong from West Virginia. Rich Rod said he had Red Solo Cup plans for after the game, and I think a lot of their fans do.
1: So there's a big, I wouldn't say big, but there's a little rivalry between Virginia and West Virginia over the song Country Roads. Country Road, Take Me Home. It's obviously big in West Virginia. People say in Virginia that it was actually written about Virginia because the Blue Ridge Mountains are mostly in Virginia and the Shenandoah River is overwhelmingly in Virginia, and John Denver never actually went to West Virginia. And they like to give the West Virginia people a little hell that even their most famous song isn't theirs. Should this game At least they should be play this thing annually and have it determine who the song is actually about. Could we add some stakes to that and make it like the country roads, or is it just West Virginia? Does West Virginia get to claim it forever, or is there anything to this Virginia claim? And you can
0: you're
1: go
0: saying
1: down
0: we co-op
1: hole.
0: This and we make it like a John Denver Mayo Bowl, basically?
1: Yeah, yeah. I mean, the Mayo, everyone likes the Mayo Bowl. It's not the Pop-Tart, but it's close. But could we make this the John Denver Bowl or something? I don't know. Is there something here that we could have, bring the song into it?
0: I like it.
1: I don't think you should take this from West Virginia. I think the Virginia people are kind of bullies with this. Let the West Virginia people have this song. They love it. It's now it's globally popular. All of that. Quickly, you mentioned the, Texas Tech victory Friday night. Absolute banger up in Lubbock, 28-26 over Houston. Connor Wegman was terrific, made the big plays, but it came down to a goal line stand, for Tech, and stopping him right at the inch yard line. Thoughts on Texas Tech holding off Houston to, kind of still maintain that Big 12 dominance right now?
0: Work in progress for Texas Tech. You know, I think big to get Kenny Johnson and Jacoby Williams and some of the guys who stepped up for them when they did. I think you saw Will Hammond gain some confidence as it went along after they threw out Tommy Castellanos for the first snap of the night on offense and he tried to throw a ball away and threw a pick. That was not a great omen or a great start for Texas Tech. Impressive by Connor Wegman and I think Houston is going to stay in this race and, you know, I just think there's enough experience and enough guys coming back there that, you know, they showed they played a much tougher than they did a year ago and had the chance there, you know, on the two pointer after a great drive to go and try and tie it. So, you know, I thought an impressive fight from Willie Fritz's squad. All he does is win everywhere he goes and he's going to continue to win at Houston. But I think it's a very different challenge for Joe McGuire this year without Brendan Sorsby and without all these NFL players that they had a year ago. And you see the difference. You know, I think they're kind of like I said about Alabama. Like I think there's going to be growth over the course of the season where you feel like by the end of it, they're a lot better team. But right now they're learning on the go and making mistakes. Very talented. Good to see them get Trey White back. LaDainian Guyton, the true freshman. That they took out of Georgia, Mark. That guy is a freak show. Certainly looks like the next David Bailey over there. So you can see the chess pieces. They're just still trying to kind of figure out how to play it.
1: Kamario Taylor, Mississippi State, 4 touchdown passes, massive come from behind victory against South Carolina. Max, you and I have been talking about him since week one. He's unbelievably good. I mean, like, he is so good. I went back and looked at his recruiting rankings. I'm not sure what did everyone miss? He was a third-ranked player in Mississippi. Wasn't eighth best quarterback things. I mean, this guy is phenomenal. They've now manhandled Minnesota. They went to South Carolina and won. I know it's South Carolina. I know they were chanting fire Shane Beamer at the end of that thing, but, they got Mizzou this week and then Alabama. At what point is Mississippi State for real as a team? And how good is this guy, Max?
0: Dan, we've been doing the small sample Heisman segment. Would you say, is it kind of consensus one Trinidad? Like, is two Kamario Taylor at this point?
1: I think Darian Mensah gets in there still.
0: Mensah?
1: Yeah, he's hovering. And there's still Arch and Tony. The name power, but
0: yeah. I just to stare down, to go into the road again and to stare down a 16-0 deficit, you know, and rally back the way they did. And, you know, once again, filling up the highlight reel as he went, he's fifth in total offense right now, top six in QBR. This team is going to pull upsets like that. That's just, you know, you can see it coming. They've already been doing it. The way that he responded when it wasn't right and got, you know, just stayed chill and kept playing. Really cool to see. I think Mississippi State, I would assume as we record this, I would assume they're going to move into the AP top 25 for the first time in Jeff Levy's tenure. They had lost 19 of their last 20 SEC games entering Saturday. So it's a huge step forward and honestly, guys, I think if we threw out all the priors and the preseason rankings and stuff, there's a few of these teams right now, and Bill Connolly posted his resume, SP Plus. There's a few of these teams, Mississippi State, UCLA, maybe Northwestern, who destroyed Colorado. There's a few of these teams that if you just threw out all the priors, you'd say like, man, are they like a top 10, top 15 team right now? I think you'd probably say that about Mississippi State being in that, maybe that top 10 range just based on what they've done so far. Dylan Stewart did come back though. Dylan Stewart looked like a monster once again. So that was encouraging to see. But yeah, it's a little surprising to see some of the Fire Beamer stuff. Right. This again though, Dan, this is what we lose if we expand this playoff.
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1: Matt Hill, Stories from the Summits of Sport, a collection of this man's ESPN work, is available on Tuesday, September 22nd. So 3 weeks from today, wherever you get your books is where you can get Seth Wickersham's newest book, Be on That Hill. And so you're saying this is just a collection of stories from your
2: quarter century
1: of work with ESPN that have not made it in any of your pieces or works, or and this, you're sort of hoovering up all the good stuff and putting it in a book.
2: It's an essentials. And so, you know, and I think that like what you try to do with something like that is, you know, you're not only trying to give the readers, you know, your best stories, but you know, you're trying to reflect, you know, how sports and maybe even the country has changed so that the book has a point.
1: Right.
2: And so, you know, there's stories that I've done on people like Kobe Bryant or Tom Brady. There's stories that Don Van Natta and I did in there that, you know, especially our Goodell Jerry Jones story from 2017. I think of all the ones we've done, that one is the one that, you know, I'm proudest of. Great backstory to that one. And,
1: like what?
2: Well, remember, so that was the fall of 17, and it was a tough year for the league. Remember, President Trump in his first term was coming after the kneelers. They were scrambling. You know, Don and I had that piece of reporting from Bob McNair. You can't have the inmates running the prison. I mean, it was a tough fall. And in the middle of it, Jerry Jones was threatening to sue the NFL to block Rodgers' contract extension. And it was a cold war between two of the most powerful people in sports. And, you know, we felt like we could tell a really insider-y story about that one. And we just have a ton of colorful reporting in that story. But I'll never forget, the story was about to go to print. And I was driving from New York to Connecticut. And I got a call from Don, and he said he had just gotten off the phone with an impeccable source. He said, at the beginning of the year, there was this phone call with Roger Goodell, Jerry Jones, and Jeff Pasch, who was the league's general counsel.
1: Right.
2: And it was about Zeke Elliott, when they were going to tell Jerry that Zeke was suspended, which Jerry was surprised about, to put it mildly.
1: Oh, he was pissed.
2: He was,
1: I remember,
2: so upset.
1: That. Right.
2: And the source said, we're not at liberty to say what happened, but there was some colorful language, and you guys should try to figure out what was said. And so we're both working the phones, and we end up learning that, you know, Roger and Jeff tell Jerry about Zeke's suspension. Jerry, you know, got very upset, and he says, you know, you think Bob Kraft came after you hard. Bob Kraft is blank compared to what I'm going to do to you. And, you know, the process of gathering that reporting and getting it into print and showing readers a deeper look at the sport that, you know, look, I think people love football most and know about it the least. That was our goal with that story and all of our stories. And that was a particularly fun one.
1: So, out of the names of the folks that you have in here, my goodness, Mahomes, Brady, Prime, Kobe, just to name four, who was the most fierce competitor that you've come across? Whether it was gleaning something from the interview with him or her, or stories that were told by others about this subject.
2: That's a great, I mean, there, once you get to a certain level of the uber competitors, obviously Brady. I think, you know, I first met Tom, you know, so I was hired in 2000. He graduated from Michigan in 2000. Fall of 2001, I'm getting my first kind of shot to go write big feature stories for ESPN. They send me to Foxborough to write about this young guy who's coming on well and playing well in relief of Bledsoe, and then we'll probably go back to the bench. And so I meet with Brady. This is like October of 01. He's wearing like a gray sweatsuit and a backpack. He looks like a junior at Michigan.
1: Mm-hmm.
2: And I'll never forget, he said, you know, football's always come really easy to me. And, you know, at the time, we were both young men kind of getting our career breaks at the same time, and I didn't have the perspective to understand what he was saying then. But I think that like anytime he says something like that, he means it to the bottom of his soul. And I think that like the intensity that the fire within him compared to other people, I think is pretty unique. And I mean, that's not like a groundbreaking statement. There's a lot of examples.
1: When you're comparing to somebody like Kobe though, right? I mean,
2: yeah, Kobe was motivated, but they were, Kobe was different, obviously, because he had the, you know, the spotlight on him being a first round pick, from the beginning. And so he had something to kind of live up to, whereas Brady was under the radar for a bit.
1: And also at Michigan had a share time with Drew Henson. Mm-hmm. And he showed up after Greasy won the national championship. Mm-hmm. So he had those big shoes to fill. And I guess Kobe was a massive prep star in Philadelphia.
2: He was.
1: You know,
2: I think Brady just, you know, the little things he said over the years that you look back on and you think those were the clues. You know, football's always come easy to me. It doesn't mean that he never had to work at it, because he obviously worked his tail off. But I think that, like, those are the things where he had, like, an innate sense of the game, and it, he kind of took to it in a special way that in retrospect, you kind of see those little moments as lore or little clues. And another one happened, like, about a decade later. I was in his living room, and he says, you know, my first 10 years in the league have prepared me for my last 10. And I was like, what? Like, this dude is just saying he's going to play 20 years? And, you know, I didn't take it, you know, I took him at his word, but I didn't think he would do it. I thought that was an admirable goal. I think he did okay on that.
1: Well, and then also you could make the case his last 10 were better than his first 10.
2: Huge case.
1: Or at least his last 10 will be better than anybody's 10.
2: He was a
1: complete... mostly.
2: Yeah.
1: But the way that he finished mm-hmm. as a 40-year-old,
2: mm-hmm.
1: his stats, I mean, you're seeing Rodgers attempt it now. I mean, Breeze barely cracked his 40s before, mm-hmm. you know, he retired. You know, you're looking at the league right now, and the only comparison you could make is to somebody who is in your book, Beyond That Hill, and Mahomes.
2: Yeah.
1: Because Mahomes has, in his 20s, surpassed Brady in his 20s. Now comes the hard part.
2: Yep.
1: To try and stay with Brady, right?
2: And there's so many things that have to go right. You know, when Brady was in his mid-30s, Belichick, and this is in the book, Belichick presented a study to Kraft that showed how quarterbacks tail off mm-hmm. after their mid-30s. And he kind of used it as justification as why we're going to draft Jimmy Garoppolo and we're going to start this transition plan. And obviously, Brady outlasted Garoppolo. And the story that's in the book is about the last days of the Patriot way, when Belichick and Kraft finally parted ways. But one of the things that Kraft told a confidant, because Belichick had obviously opened the door for Brady to leave after the 19th season, and Brady walked right out and goes and wins a Super Bowl. And Kraft says, you know, Bill told me he couldn't play anymore. And then he goes out and wins an effing Super Bowl. I mean, can you imagine, like, you know, Kraft and Belichick have been through a lot together, but can you imagine, you know, saying that to your boss and your boss having that, having to watch Tom Brady win a Super Bowl as a Tampa Bay Buck?
1: That's tough, but in retrospect, if you really want to, let's be real about it, wouldn't you say Brady had a better chance to win a Super Bowl in Tampa in that one season than staying put with the roster that the Patriots had around him at that point in time? Chris, you're also an expert on this subject.
3: 100%, yeah.
1: Right?
3: Yeah.
1: You know what I mean? So.
3: That 2019 Patriots team was not equipped to win.
1: Even with Brady playing at the top of his game,
3: I mean, they lost at home in the wild card.
2: They did.
1: Yeah, I didn't see it, but Belichick commissioned a report, or it landed on his desk?
2: No, he kind of did it internally and saying, you know, this is why we're going to make this pick. We're looking at a quarterback and we'll look to, you know, set up a transition.
1: Uh-huh.
2: Obviously, that all came to a head during the 2017 season, and, you know, Jimmy was surprised everybody with that trade when he was moved to San Francisco. But again, you know, Brady's a fascinating guy because, unlike almost any unique athlete, his body outlasted his will for football, which is almost every time it's the other way around.
1: No doubt about it. No doubt about it. But he's also, you know, living through it, living it on still mm-hmm. as a broadcaster, mm-hmm. going to the stadium. You can hear he gets better every week. I think he's a much better broadcaster now than he was when he first started, and he works at it. You could tell, like, he truly does work at it, which no surprise based on the work ethic you're describing. What's your favorite Mahomes story that you've grabbed then? Because, well, I mean, again, he is set up if he can continue on and create another dynastic run
2: totally
1: in Kansas City to try and catch Brady. And
2: yeah, the story
1: is nuts, but
2: the story about Mahomes that's in there. I mean, it's a long story about, you know, how he came to be. And I had like three sentences in there about how he liked to put ketchup on steak, and that took off. Like, that became the buzzworthy thing for, like, I want to say our guy Peter Schaefer or Peter Schrager was talking about it on Good Morning Football. I want to say like 2 weeks after the fact.
1: Right.
2: I think the most interesting thing about Mahomes is how different he is from Brady in a couple essential ways. Obviously, they have an incredible innate drive where they're running for a finish line that doesn't really exist. I mean, they're competing only against themselves. But Mahomes was under the radar in Texas as a quarterback, and it seems staggeringly ridiculous to think about right now, but it's true. And you know, they have the Elite 11 regionals, which are like the high school showcase. And then if you do well enough, you go down the road and you're in the Elite 11 nationals. And he didn't qualify for the regional. Patrick Mahomes, with that skill set, didn't qualify in Texas. And I asked him about it, wondering if like that was the cliched chip on his shoulder. You hear it with Tom all the time, talking about how UCLA pulled their scholarship and USC, you know, ended up not wanting him and, you know, dropping to the sixth round. And he was so level-headed about it. He goes, no, you know, East Texas isn't really known for quarterbacks, and I was kind of lost. I was more known for baseball, and that was that. And I thought that was interesting because where his greatness comes from, and really, you know, the subtext of the book is like where greatness comes from and what the price of it is, I thought was so much different than Tom's. I mean, they overlap. The Venn diagrams overlap. But the thing that I think Jordan kind of brought to the culture of finding slights and nurturing them and inventing them at times, that was never the case with him. I think that he's someone who's always been running his own race, and, you know, it's worked out well for him.
1: Well, I mean, this year, you want to continue the Brady analogy in terms of a career. In the middle of his two dynastic runs, Brady blew out his knee and had to come back from that.
2: Mm-hmm.
1: And we'll see if Mahomes has another dynastic run in him, but he's coming back from a knee injury. And, you know, you're hearing how, you know, and Jeremy Fowler's, you know, I guess top tens. Mahomes isn't number one on that list. Everyone's overlooking the Chiefs potentially, maybe for good reason.
2: Mm-hmm.
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1: Hey, this is Rich Eisen. Coming up on Thursday, we'll talk some ball with freshly minted Hall of Famer Larry Fitzgerald and give you the latest on the World Series race in October and preview Steelers-Browns. 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
1: Our radio audience has returned. Will Forte is here. We just saw a clip of Coyote versus Acme in theaters nationwide this Friday, August 28th. John Cena was already on in support of this a few weeks ago. And it's the live action, the animation, and just everything. It looks amazing. It looks so great to see this on the screen. And, of course, so many folks of, you know, our generation will remember Roger Rabbit and things like that. And it kind of has a similar feel to that.
2: Yeah, obviously. Big shoes to fill, obviously, like that. You know, that's the top of the heap when it comes to the mixture of live action and animation. And so that, you know, we were just trying to do something that lived up to these wonderful Looney Tunes characters that we grew up loving. And, you know, the whole thing was just made with such love and respect for Looney Tunes. So we're really excited by how it turned out.
1: Okay, yeah. And Cena's just a great human.
2: He's so good. Right? And it's really fun to watch him work. He just is. He's got these really long chunks of dialogue, and I've never seen him chunk anything. He's so prepared, and then he's also a really gifted improviser. So he can slip in some incredibly funny dialogue seamlessly into this written word and get right back into the next thing he's supposed to say, and I don't have that talent. Like, I can maybe every once in a while think of something funny to say, but then I'll chunk it when I'm trying to get right back into the prepared dialogue.
1: Man, he's veering into your lane, and you say he has skill set that you're...
2: Oh, he's amazing. I actually learned a lot from him.
1: What about wrestling? Can you get in his lane?
2: And he knows that I'm very, very strong and powerful.
1: You can
2: do that. Yeah. You can. Wily moves, pun intended. Yeah.
1: Look at you, man. Yeah, obviously.
2: Thank God we're in a different weight class, right?
1: Yes, yeah. Otherwise, you'd have to teach him a lesson.
2: Exactly.
1: Understood. And just acting with how did you do this? Like, we just saw you holding up an Acme rocket in your hands.
2: Yeah.
1: And an evidence box that looked real that was put on the table by, you know, Wile E. Coyote. How did you pull this sort of stuff off?
2: A lot of that stuff is pretty easy. Like the rocket skates, you're just holding a pair of blades or something, right?
1: Okay.
2: So they can just animate over it. But there are some very intricate things. Like there's a scene in here where an animated piano falls onto a car, an actual car, and smashes the car. So you just seeing how they implode the car, and you have to do so many different takes, and then they composite the shots, and you can actually see there on the day how it's going to work. And it was so fun. But like, actually, when we're talking to a character, it's a different story. 'Cause like, there's a traditional thing where you just hold a tennis ball on the end of a stick, so you know where the character's eyes are.
1: Yes.
2: Well, Dave Green, the director, had this really smart thing. He took this guy, this iconic puppeteer, Dave Barclay, who like did Jabba the Hutt and Yoda and all the Fraggle Rock characters, just a ton of stuff. Uh-huh. And he had a Wile E. Coyote puppet. So during rehearsals, we would move around with that puppet, and he would be able to be as expressive as Wile E. is. And by the time we got to shooting the scene with the tennis ball, you really kind of knew what Wile E. was going to do.
1: So someone else is holding the stick with the tennis ball, obviously, while you're at it.
2: Yes. Yeah. Thanks. Or sometimes it's just like a little pole with a tennis ball on it.
1: Dude. Just when you thought, oh, this it's cool. So high tech and all that stuff, it's just a tennis ball.
2: Oh, yeah.
1: At the end of the day. Sometimes it's simple as that.
2: Yeah.
1: Coyote versus Acme, available in theaters nationwide this Friday, August 28th. It's been a while since you've been here. Are you still a fan of the Raiders? Are we still in on this?
2: I am. I mean, I'll be honest, I was a little upset by them moving to Las Vegas.
1: Right.
2: I was born in Oakland. My A's have done it too, so it's tough to take, but they're still my team.
1: Yes.
2: I haven't like moved off of them, but it's just a little different not having them be in Oakland.
1: Yeah.
2: And that's how I felt when they went to Los Angeles too, back in the day, back in the 80s. It just felt so right when they came back home. So
1: you spent time in the black hole in your life.
2: Oh yeah. I got to go hang out with Phil Villapiano in the black hole. I got to hang out with him and Franco Harris together.
1: Dude.
2: Like pretty, you know, right before Franco passed away. I think it was like within that next year.
1: Yeah.
2: He had come because it was some anniversary of the Immaculate Reception.
1: Uh-huh. Yeah.
2: And, And so it was really fun to be down there because you're with like all these people dressed up in Raiders stuff. And
1: yes.
2: They just had such respect for Franco Harris. It was really fun to see how they embraced him.
1: Yes.
2: And, Phil Villapiano is just an amazing guy.
1: They didn't drop a
2: meet Dave Casper through him and just, yeah. It was, you know, it's like royalty.
1: They didn't drop a Phil Villapiano on a car. Right?
2: No, they did not.
1: Okay.
2: This is a regular
1: piano. That would
2: Thank you for the clarification.
1: There would have to be a stunt Villapiano for something like that. Understood. All right. I've got a list of celebrity true or false aspects about your career. I want to know what's true and what's not.
2: Okay.
1: And we have, as always, great production value to kick it off. Please hit it.
3: Celebrity true or false.
4: You can't handle the truth.
1: All right, and that's all. That's also a harbinger. Jack Nicholson's voice, right there.
2: True.
1: celebrity true or false with Will Forte. True or false? First up, you roomed with Val Kilmer, and the two of you actually considered competing on the Amazing Race together.
2: That's true.
1: All right.
5: What?
1: All right. Let's start from the beginning. You and Val Kilmer are.
2: So we were in MacGruber together.
1: Okay.
2: He had a place in New Mexico.
1: Mm-hmm.
2: That he had to sell, and he was living in a rented place in Malibu, and he was going to find a new place in Malibu. So he asked me, would it be okay if he stayed with me for what I thought was a couple of days while he was locking down a new place in Malibu?
1: Mm-hmm.
2: It ended up being like 2.5-3 months, and it was a blast. So I would watch Amazing Race every week, and he would come in and say, this stuff is going to rot your mind. What are you doing watching this reality crap? And I said, it's pretty good. You should watch it.
1: It's a reality competition. It's
2: I
1: not
2: know.
1: Just reality. It's a reality
2: exactly.
1: competition.
2: I loved it. So he sat down, and by the end of the first time watching it, he's like, oh, this is pretty good. So every Sunday, it was Sunday, right?
1: Yeah.
2: We would watch it together.
1: Yeah.
2: And at a certain like point, a couple weeks in, we just looked at each other. We're like, we got to do the Amazing Race. And we called our reps the next day.
1: Yeah.
2: And they were like, no way. No. What are you doing? And we kind of just let it go. And then when he just sadly passed away recently, I called them all up and I reminded them like, oh, remember we wanted to do the Amazing Race. And they're like, oh man, you should have done that. Like, you were the people who told us not to.
1: Damn it.
2: Yeah.
1: What was he like as a roommate? Messy?
2: It was the coolest experience. There was a time, we were both kind of Oscars in a way and both kind of Felixes also in a way.
1: Yeah.
2: But I just will always remember there was this one time when we were both doing something at the kitchen table and a Doors song came on and we just started singing a Doors song together. And it just made me remember back when the Doors movie was coming out.
1: Yeah.
2: Never in a million years would have thought that I'd even get a chance to shake Val Kilmer's hand.
1: Yes.
2: And now he's my roommate. That I want to move out of my house because I'm. it was so fun.
1: That's so great. I love that.
2: He was a magical dude.
1: Second one for you here. Speaking of MacGruber, true or false, you owned the Mazda Miata that he drove in the film.
2: I did.
1: So that was your car?
2: I didn't own it.
1: You owned it.
2: We used it.
1: Uh-huh.
2: And then I just asked as production was ending, oh, what are you doing with the car? And they said, oh, we're just going to sell it. And I said, how much? And they said, $1,000.

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1: MacGruber?
2: I didn't drive it because we had to go straight from the set in Albuquerque where we shot MacGruber to the whole season in SNL. So by the time I got back and the car was in my garage, like the battery was dead and the tires were flat. And so it wasn't till we made the MacGruber TV series in 2021 that they came and loaded it onto a flatbed and we used it for the TV series too.
1: Love it.
2: Yeah.
1: Next up, true or
2: but
1: false?
2: But I did, then when I was getting it ready to be auctioned off, I did drive it down to the place I had to try to get it smogged and stuff like that. And I did.
1: Smog testing the Miata from MacGruber.
2: Well, cause it's not just this Miata. Yeah. It's also like in the TV series, we drew a bunch of like nasty sayings on the car. So like I'm driving around with pictures of, I think there's a picture of a penis on it, and stuff like that.
1: Safe for driving, but not safe for work.
2: Yeah.
1: Got it. Will Forte right here on the Rich Eisen Show. Back to wrap it in a sec.
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0: This is a good one.
1: Yes, this is a good one. Our radio audience has returned. Mark Wahlberg is here. We just on the TV side just saw a trailer for By Any Means, an outstanding cast, Yahya Abdul-Mateen, and also Mark Wahlberg right at the top of the flow chart. Great to see you, Matt.
0: Thank you, buddy. Good to see you.
1: That's this movie, brother.
0: Yeah, this one is intense. I've been in a lot of movies. I've played some pretty memorable characters, but this one definitely is right at the top of the list.
1: What drew you to playing Greg Scarpa?
0: The material, the unlikely partnership, and the partnership and the bond that was created between these two guys. You know, this is based on a true story. And when I knew a lot about Greg Scarpa, aka the Grim Reaper, who's probably had more, you know, recorded murders in the history of the mob than any other mob figure. And when I found out that he was involved in cracking the Mississippi Burning case and this other case in 66 with a voting activist, I was just blown away. And, you know, it wasn't like he was the typical, you know, FBI informant. This guy thought he was James Bond. Mm-hmm. And he was out there doing things that nobody expected. And, you know, when people couldn't get answers and information, he had a very specific method of getting lots of information quickly. Mm-hmm. And he was trying to encourage his partner that this is the way things need to be done. And it was just such a great script. You know, Elegance Bratton, who I was a fan of seeing his first film, he was directing the movie. It was one of the blacklist scripts, so one of the best unproduced screenplays in Hollywood. And, you know, I had flirted with the idea of playing Scarpa in the past with Antoine Fuqua in a film that he had based on Greg's life in and around the Colombo Wars. Mm. And so this was an opportunity for me to go and play that part and to play a supporting role, which has a lot of bite to it.
1: No doubt, man. And you could see there's you got something.
0: Yeah, we got a little bit of prosthetics, put on a lot of weight, spent the entire time with Greg Jr.
1: Yeah.
0: Who was also, you know, he actually rose further in the ranks than his dad in the mob. And, he was new to being home. And, he worked on the movie with me the entire time.
1: No kidding.
0: And I think the thing for me that really humanized Scarpa, which kind of set it off for me, when I was finally in costume, you know, I had, that was my real hair. People think I was wearing a wig. I was like the departed hair. It was just like, I have to have this crazy comb over. That's all my real hair.
1: Nice.
0: And I was like, I got ready, came out, was in wardrobe, makeup, and Greg and Linda were sitting together, and he was like, oh my God, that's Daddy. And I was like, it just put it in perspective. It just humanized him for me in a way. Wow. It was like, okay, here's a guy who just lived in this world, mm-hmm. which a lot of us don't really understand, and what he had to do to survive. You know, I felt like, okay, I got a connection to this guy, and you know, just, you know, this guy, he makes up his own rules.
1: And the FBI to this date has never acknowledged
0: yes.
1: that Scarpa was part of helping the federal government
0: yeah.
1: in this crucial period
0: yeah.
1: of our country.
0: And oddly enough, he never helped the government, convict anybody who was in the mafia. You know, he utilized all of his relationships, connections to, help his guys, get away with things. So, yeah, it's a crazy story.
1: Fascinating. Wow. And this is in theaters near you tomorrow. And what a cast, too.
0: Yeah.
1: Giancarlo Esposito, not pictured
0: Phenomenal.
1: In the trailer. He's
0: yep.
1: in it.
0: Yeah. David Strathairn.
1: Yeah.
0: Yep.
1: Josh Lucas as well.
0: Yep.
1: And,
0: yeah.
1: And Yahya Abdul-Mateen, who's been
0: phenomenal.
1: Yeah.
0: Yahya's amazing.
1: He's red hot right now.
0: Amazing. Yeah, yeah. He's been doing a lot. I said yeah, but I was saying yes, yes.
1: Yes, yes, right. Yes, yes.
0: He's been doing a lot of amazing work, and, you know, it was just so cool to be in there with this, like, a younger kind of serious actor, you know, obviously classically trained, but, it was amazing to see him play this part and carry this movie. I think awesome. People are going to be blown away.
1: All right. Again, it by any means available in theaters nationwide tomorrow, September 4th. Mark Wahlberg here on the program. You excited for your Patriots season? What do we got here?
0: I am. We had a pretty good year last year.
1: I should say a little bit
0: above what the expectations were.
1: I should say so.
0: And look, obviously we got a tougher schedule this year according to everybody else, but I think Mike's got those guys really believing in themselves. Drake May is definitely the truth. And I think, You know, they've added some nice pieces. It's exciting. Exciting to see what's going on now. The Red Sox are playing good. I was just trying to figure out who was going to beat the Yankees for me. I was rooting for the Dodgers. And then, you know, I was like, well, wait, we might actually be able to do this ourselves because the Blue Jays are now kind of, you know, at the bottom of the barrel. Tampa looks good. But, it's fun. It's nice to see those guys playing and young kids playing together and, you know, sweeping the Dodgers.
1: Doing without Roman Anthony.
0: Yeah.
1: Without,
0: incredible.
1: You know, without Crochet. They're coming on.
0: It's incredible.
1: Strong. But, you know, I guess, so when did you go to the old, you know, the old Foxborough when you were like on those metal,
0: I did. I was at Foxborough quite a few times.
1: Grogan, Tony Eason, what are we talking
0: about? Grogan, Eason. And I also, in 1990, opened for the New Kids at Gillette. I opened for them there.
1: How about that?
0: Yeah, 2 days there, 2 days at Dodger Stadium. It's craziness.
1: So you're in Foxborough, opening what the, just the...
0: Foxborough, yeah.
1: Fox.
0: Yeah. Okay. Yeah. 60,000, whatever the number
1: was.
0: Got
1: that going for you.
0: Craziness. You know, always being such a diehard fan and seeing them do so well for such a long time, obviously, what Brady and those guys did and Bill Belichick.
1: Well, yeah.
0: You know, there's some rumors and some talk. I haven't read the script yet, but there was supposed to be a Bill Belichick biopic script coming my way.
1: Oh,
0: we'll see. And, you know, we've been working on Pete Rose for quite some time.
1: All right.
0: We're hoping to be into production sometime in early 27.
1: Mm. But the Belichick biopic.
0: That'd be crazy.
1: Who plays Belichick?
0: Hopefully me.
2: Oh, yeah.
1: Okay.
0: They asked. They said, would I be interested? I said, why wouldn't I be?
2: Wow.
0: Of course I would be. I haven't read the script. A friend of mine, actually, I think, who actually produced and financed this film, has the rights. And according to them, I haven't heard this or anything from Bill, that he is interested and involved. So that makes it a lot easier.
1: You know? Interested and involved.
0: Yes.
1: About a biopic on himself.
0: Yes.
1: And you would play Bill.
0: I would be very interested to explore that possibility. That's for sure.
1: Okay. And so do you already do a Belichick or?
0: No, but I got, you know, listen, I don't want to put it out there like that. You know, the same thing with Pete, like this will be endless amount of time and preparation. Same thing like with Scarper, you know, this will be months, if not a years of work to prepare.
1: So would you play Pete? Would you play Pete Rose?
0: Yes. Yeah, but this is Pete. That's Pete when he's about to break the record, when he's managing,
1: right?
0: And then, you know, dealing with Giamatti and all that stuff. And so we've had a script, and we've been working on various. There's been various versions of the script, but we're getting very close.
2: Mm. Wow!
1: So it would be the Pete Rose era of when he got popped. Is what
0: you're
1: saying?
0: Yeah, but starting with him, you know, kind of chasing, breaking the record, managing the Reds,
1: right?
0: Player manager. And then, you know, all the other stuff that was going on. Very colorful life.
1: I always thought if he came out and did like an Oprah Winfrey tour.
0: Yeah.
1: Saying, don't be like me. Gambling can break up families. Gambling just destroys. I don't want to gamble anymore.
0: Yeah.
1: And just be like. He'd be in the Hall of Fame. I really swear.
0: Yeah, I think there was many things that he could have done, but I don't, you know, maybe he was just so far down that path that it was like now to come clean. Maybe he just thought it would be embarrassing for him or whatever. But, I think now, posthumously, he'll walk right in, I think, first.
1: Well, I mean, now that he's
0: first year, but
1: unfortunately no longer
0: yes,
1: with us.
0: It's very unfortunate.
1: You know what I mean?
0: But for me, he was such an amazing player. And look, we have all had seen many, many great people fall from grace.
1: Mm-hmm.
0: But I think he really learned his lesson. And I think how he came out on the other side, I think, is the thing that matters. And there is a cautionary tale there, but there's also a kind of raging bull, Wolf of Wall Street, kind of amazing, wildly entertaining, fun ride. And, you know, I just adore him. I think he was one of the greatest, obviously, ever.
1: That's in 27?
0: Yeah. Yeah, hopefully. Yeah, we've been working on it. It's like The Fighter and, you know, a couple of other movies that we've done, the good ones take time, and to develop them, to get them right, they take time. And I just hope I'm still, you know, believable in playing him at that age, which is, you know, kind of toward the end of his career.
1: I think you'll pull it off. Yeah. I've got a bunch of questions for you about so many things that you've been awesome in so many, some pop culture, iconic pop culture, moments that you've been involved in. I got questions for you. We have a segment called Celebrity True or False, where we run down your list of stuff that you've done to see what's true or not,
0: sure,
1: or what we've read. And we've got some great production value, including somebody you were in The Departed with. Hit it.
3: Celebrity True or False.
4: You can't handle the truth.
1: I think that voice sounds familiar to you right there, right?
0: Pretty much. My guy.
1: Okay, great. We'll get to that in a second. First up, true or false, Mark Wahlberg, the first Boogie Nights prosthetic was way too long and had to be shortened, and you've kept the second one at home, and you still own it.
0: Correct? I think the only one that I actually tried, fitted, wore, there was one that just kind of came up and hit me in the head, and that was not the kind of, you know, have the one.
1: The one?
0: Yes.
1: So it, but I guess...
0: The one that I wore in the film.
1: The one you wore in the film, yes. Which was not the original one, is what you're saying.
0: Alan, ask Howard. These gentlemen were actually putting it on me.
1: Okay. Is that right?
0: Brave man.
1: I had no idea. Oh, royalty was here. My goodness.
0: Wow.
1: I imagine, Alan, is that what you said?
0: Yeah.
1: I imagine Alan's got a very deft touch.
0: We're working with Roger Corman Day. So.
1: Okay. Wow. Had no idea. But I guess, if you will, this was a two-part question, but you still have the other one.
0: I do.
1: Do you ever bring it out at all?
0: I don't. I moved it once when I moved it. It was like, you know, it's like a Homie the Clown thing. You just start bob him over the head with it. You wanted to get crazy, but I think those days are past us.
5: Don't play that.
1: What a movie, man. I got a second one for you from this film. True or false? We had Thomas Jane on. He was kind of talking about this, so now we can follow up here.
0: Love Thomas.
1: Paul Thomas Anderson told the kid in the firecracker scene to light them whenever he wanted so you and the rest of the actors didn't know when they would explode.
0: Yeah, he was just randomly lighting them off for 4 days. We were in that scene. I think it was up to 4 days.
1: With Alfred Molina and you and Thomas Jane?
0: Yeah.
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1: Ladies and gentlemen, our radio audience has returned here on the program. The only way, I guess, now that we have our full audience, I could introduce you is, ladies and gentlemen, Sam Marilla's live, Nixon 5.
2: Yes. I feel like I started Nixon 5, by the way.
1: Oh, you started Nixon 5?
2: I feel like I did, because during the Hawks series, when it was 1-1, you can look it up. There's footage of me behind C.J. McCollum giving his post-game interview after he beat us, and I'm behind him, and I go Nixon 5.
3: Wow.
2: And I gave a thumbs up. I was thinking about giving a middle finger, but I knew I was on camera.
3: Oh.
2: So I was like, if I give a finger, they're going to pull it off me. So I was like, let me troll Nixon 5. We lost the next game to the Hawks, too. We went down 2-1.
1: And then how many did...
2: Nixon 6.
1: Nixon 6.
2: Yeah.
1: Well, that'll be this year's tryout with the Philadelphia 76ers.
2: It was the most stressful, non-stressful run. Because every game, like that first game against the Cavs, it felt like so many of these games we came back from, it felt like, you ever watch like Shawshank the first time? Yeah. And you're like, this is miserable. And then the last like 3 minutes, you're like, all right, that was fun.
1: Against the Cavs?
2: Oh my God, we were down like how much?
1: Oh,
2: we down?
1: I remember that.
2: Yeah.
4: Something.
2: Oh, that's, yeah.
1: I remember that.
2: Stav and Judd Apatow. That was right after we won. Yeah.
1: That Stavy baby?
2: That Stavy baby and
1: Judd Apatow.
2: Yeah, we had fun, man. That was pretty epic. You know what's fun about that? So that outfit that I'm wearing with Stavy before the last pick and Stav's outfit is the exact same outfit we wore when we beat the Celtics. In game 6 the previous year, because we were at that game together,
1: right?
2: And we're superstitious, so we didn't even coordinate that. We just showed up that way.
1: Listen, this run was just as magical as it gets, and you know it's amazing that again that they started dominating. Though I know the Hawks series looked like every other series that the Knicks have been playing in the playoffs.
2: Yeah.
1: To only serve to leave us all disappointed forever, pretty much forever. It had the hallmarks, C.J. McCollum starring as Trey Young or Halliburton or Reggie. Like, it's just, okay, here it goes again. And then a switch hit, only to have Cleveland, as you point out in game one, come in and just rain points on them until they just watch the Knicks come back on them and then just... 120 points here, 130 points here, 140 points there. And it's just like, what the hell is going on?
2: It was crazy. And I didn't expect to really dislike Wembanyama because I was like, he seems like kind of fun, you know? And then I was like, I really don't like him. Like, I started just spiraling. I was like doing research. I'm like, oh, his dad's 6'7", his mom is 6'3". It feels like they did this on purpose, you know? Like, it feels like eugenics. It feels like Hitler would have liked it. And, That's my take.
1: Okay.
2: Hitler would have liked Wemby. Maybe not. He didn't like black people, so that's a reach, I guess.
1: And the French.
2: Yeah, he didn't like any. No, I took a reach.
1: Probably didn't like basketball either.
2: Probably not.
1: Throw it out there.
2: Yeah.
1: Certainly not New York. But, Wemby pointing to his head.
2: You're the clear villain.
1: That's it right there. When he told, because like Mitchell Robinson, you know, committed the offensive foul, points like, I'm in your head. And then it devolved from there, only to have OG pop one in on him, you know.
2: OG, if Brunson doesn't have that game 5, OG is the finals MVP. I mean, he was dominant, man. He was so good and fearless, dude, throwing down dunks. And I mean, that tip in was...
1: Were you there for that one?
2: I wasn't at that one.
1: All right, which ones did you go to?
2: I went to game 1 in San Antonio.
1: What was that like?
2: Epic. It was amazing. I flew down with my friend, one of my childhood friends, Chase. We fly down to Austin. You couldn't get a ticket into San Antonio. It was all booked. I get a text from Shane Gillis, a comedian, who's like, are you going to the game? I said, yeah, I just landed in Austin. He goes, come over. I'm going. So we had like a drunk bus with all these other comics.
1: No,
2: Matt McCusker, Tommy Pope, all these comedians.
1: Yeah.
2: And we were just pounding drinks. We go there. We end up in a Knicks row, thankfully. I'm next to a bunch of Knicks fans.
1: Yeah.
2: We made friends. I didn't realize this till after the game because I guess I was behind Chris Tucker. I was like, man, that guy looks like a fat Chris Tucker. And then after the thing, they were like, this is Chris Tucker. And I was like, holy love Chris Tucker, you know? And he clearly a Spurs fan. He's a Texas guy.
1: Right.
2: And then
1: Go ahead. And then,
2: you know, Knicks are down. It's one of the things I'm like, oh man, we're gonna lose. And I will say the San Antonio fans, there's like a few crazy ones, but for the most part they were pretty cool. They're pretty friendly. They were like, And they were talking trash, but I was like, guys, you've won five in my lifetime. Like, just.
1: Well, including the last time the Knicks made the finals.
2: I know. They've taken five. And it's like, it's not like you're not going to win one with Wemby. You're going to win probably a few with this young core of Wemby and Dylan Harper and Castle. They're unbelievable players.
1: Harper's so good.
2: He's unbelievable.
1: I thought he was going to get the Knicks, that he was going to be the one to get him. That it wasn't going to be Wemby.
2: Castle's tough too. He's physical.
1: And he also doesn't.
2: And Champagne?
1: Well, and the thing with Castle is he's a UConn guy, so yeah. You know he's not spooked by Madison Square Garden.
2: Champagne's a St. John's guy.
1: Right, I know that. So you know those kids know what it's like to play in Madison Square Garden, right? So, but they just didn't know how to finish.
2: They didn't know how to finish.
1: And the Knicks did. And the Knicks, you know, would pull one rabbit out of a hat after another. I know they lost to the Cavs in the analytics department, right? They
2: lost
1: the analytics.
2: Yeah, we heard that a lot.
1: Right?
2: That was embarrassing.
1: And the Spurs said the same thing, essentially, in a way. But
2: that is the epitome of loser talk.
1: I love going down this road here because it's also previewing what we're going to be talking about for much of the season that's upcoming. That Brunson has flipped the script for all of us.
2: Mm.
1: And he has now entered New York lore forever by being the Michael Jordan of the equation. The Knicks were supposed to lose all of these games because somebody else was raising their level to a point in crunch time that the Knicks could not overcome. And now the Knicks have one of those guys.
2: Oh, totally.
1: Themselves and the numbers support it. His ability, his 45 points in the closer was the most in a closer since Jordan did it on the Jazz.
2: 45.
1: If I'm not
3: mistaken. Yeah, Giannis had a 50 piece. Yeah.
2: Not in a closer, did he?
1: Not in a closer.
3: Yeah, it was in, he did.
1: Oh, he did?
2: Oh, really?
1: Well,
2: whatever. He's great. 7 feet.
1: But then, exactly. But put up the photograph. This one actually made
2: beautiful.
1: Me
2: beautiful. Yeah, same.
1: That Ewing feels that he's got a championship now.
2: Imagine if Ewing had a guy like Brunson on his team.
1: Well, he had Bernard King in his rookie season.
2: Well, yeah,
1: and Bernard was at the end of it.
2: But they never really.
1: Right. They never, like, it was never peak Bernard. But the fact that Brunson's like, all right, I'll hold the MVP trophy, but Pat, you take the Larry O'B.
2: Yeah.
1: This photograph. And the look on Brunson's face is just like, yeah, I did this. And I'm happy to share this with Patrick. Like, there's so many emotions when I see this.
2: A lot of emotions. The shot of Ewing in the Newsies cap, you know, when he's just kind of nodding like a proud dad, is beautiful. And Brunson, the way Brunson carried himself this whole run, like, just there's that shot of him walking out looking like Batman, just so, you know, stoic, stone-faced.
1: Right.
2: And you see Wemby when they went to the finals. I know he's younger, but he's like crying. He's emotional. And I'm like, dude, you're 7'5". Like, this guy's 6 feet tall.
1: Right.
2: And he's carrying himself like, yeah, business isn't over yet.
1: And he refused to be in a room with the trophy or have a photograph of it or even a rendering of it on a backdrop. Like whenever he was being interviewed by ESPN or ABC, it was like a dark backdrop. It didn't have like the trophy. He didn't want anything.
2: It's psycho stuff.
1: But
2: in a good way,
1: he's our psycho, right?
2: Oh, dude.
1: You know, like, as opposed to somebody else's, like, you need that. Like, this is going to be, it's now that now about this. Let's go here. Their follow up. All right. They're putting LeBron in the building and his first night as a Sixer and everybody's going to be sitting here thinking Knicks can be had. That this is just a one-off because it's been when was the last time we had repeat champions? Was the Warriors?
3: Warriors. Yeah, it's been a while.
1: And so the Knicks are just going to be that other one. What if the Knicks go ahead and do it again?
2: Why
1: shouldn't they be able to, right? You know,
2: let's
1: go.
2: Yeah, the Sixers are going to be tough. No question. I mean, losing Paul George is a good move for them. Gaining Jaylen Brown is a good move. Gaining LeBron. Like, you look at the Warriors, you're like, how did you not trade for Jaylen Brown? Because then you get LeBron with Steph Curry. You know, I don't, the Warriors front office talk about letting down Steph Curry in these last few years, I think. When that guy does that, what he's done in the Olympics, like, you know he's got a little left in the tank. So, the Sixers look tough for sure. Edgecombe's really good. Maxey is like incredible. But yeah, why can't the Knicks do it again? Why not? Who's the biggest competition? Can the Pistons figure it out?
1: Go ahead, Chris. I'm sure you want to chime in here, although you're the team that acquired Paul George for Jaylen Brown.
3: I still think Boston's going to be right there, too. Yeah.
2: Really?
3: Yeah.
2: Maybe. I mean, I don't, you never know, right? I mean, maybe it's just, it's weird to have guys as good as Tatum and Brown and it just doesn't work. I mean, they won one, but it's weird that it's like, you can't just coexist.
1: Right.
2: I also, for the Celtics, I always kind of resented that they were like, it's Tatum's team. I'm like, why can't you just be like, we're co-pilots? I didn't get, to me, that was just weird. It's like, you're just trying to create
1: the
2: stuff.
1: There was something going on.
3: It feels like there's something going on. Also, just cap purposes, you're paying two guys more than 50% of the salary. That's just not sustainable in the way the NBA is kind of set up right now.
1: Who'd you run into or meet in the Knicks playoff run that you'd never met before, you know, down there on the old Celebrity Row? Or
2: I mean, I'd met most of them before. I ran to Bernard King. I shot with him for a while. I had a show on MSG for a brief minute, and I interviewed him, and he always remembered me from it, which is just so strange.
1: He's the best.
2: He's the nicest guy, and got to say what up to Walt a couple times. He was just the legend.
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1: Hey, this is Rich Eisen. 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
1: Matt Hill, Stories from the Summits of Sport, a collection of this man's ESPN work, is available on Tuesday, September 22nd. So 3 weeks from today, wherever you get your books is where you can get Seth Wickersham's newest book, Be On That Hill. And so you're saying this is just a collection of stories from your quarter century of work with ESPN that have not made it in any of your pieces or works, or and this, you're sort of hoovering up all the good and putting it in a book.
2: It's an essentials. And so, you know, I think that like what you try to do with something like that is, you know, you're not only trying to give the readers, you know, your best stories, but you know, you're trying to reflect, you know, how sports and maybe even the country has changed so that the book has a point.
1: Right.
2: And so, you know, there's stories that I've done on people like Kobe Bryant or Tom Brady. There's stories that Don Van Natta and I did in there that, you know, especially our Goodell Jerry Jones story from 2017. I think of all the ones we've done, that one is the one that, you know, I'm proudest of. There's just a ton of great backstory to that one. And,
1: like what?
2: Well, remember, so that was the fall of 17, and it was a tough year for the league. Remember, President Trump in his first term was coming after the kneelers. They were scrambling. You know, Don and I had that piece of reporting from Bob McNair. You can't have the inmates running the prison. I mean, it was a tough fall. And in the middle of it, Jerry Jones was threatening to sue the NFL to block Rodgers' contract extension. And it was a cold war between two of the most powerful people in sports. And, you know, we felt like we could tell a really insidery story about that one. And we just have a ton of colorful reporting in that story. But I'll never forget, the story was about to go to print. And I was driving from New York to Connecticut. And I got a call from Don, and he said he had just gotten off the phone with an impeccable source who said, at the beginning of the year, there was this phone call with Roger Goodell, Jerry Jones, and Jeff Pasch, who was the league's general counsel.
1: Right.
2: And it was about Zeke Elliott, when they were going to tell Jerry that Zeke was suspended, which Jerry was surprised about, to put it mildly.
1: Oh, he was pissed.
2: He was
1: upset.
2: Right.
1: And
2: the source said, we're not at liberty to say what happened, but there was some colorful language, and you guys should try to figure out what was said. And so we're both working the phones, and we end up learning that, you know, Roger and Jeff tell Jerry about Zeke's suspension. Jerry, you know, got very upset, and he says, you know, you think Bob Kraft came after you hard. Bob Kraft is blank compared to what I'm going to do to you. And, you know, the process of gathering that reporting and getting it into print and showing readers a deeper look at the sport that, you know, look, I think people love football most and know about it the least. That was our goal with that story and all of our stories, and that was a particularly fun one.
1: So out of the names of the folks that you have in here, my goodness, Mahomes, Brady, Prime, Kobe, just the name four, who was the most fierce competitor that you've come across, whether it was gleaning something from the interview with him or her or stories that were told by others about this subject?
2: That's a great – I mean, there – once you get to a certain level of the uber competitors, obviously Brady. I think, you know, I first met Tom, you know, so I was hired in 2000. He graduated from Michigan in 2000. Fall of 2001, I'm getting my first kind of shot to go write big feature stories for ESPN. They send me to Foxborough to write about this young guy who's coming on well and playing well in relief of Bledsoe, and then we'll probably go back to the bench. And so I meet with Brady. This is like October of 01. He's wearing like a gray sweatsuit and a backpack. He looks like a junior at Michigan.
1: Mm-hmm.
2: And I'll never forget, he said, you know, football's always come really easy to me. And, you know, at the time, we were both young men kind of getting our career breaks at the same time. And I didn't have the perspective to understand what he was saying then. But I think that like anytime he says something like that, he means it to the bottom of his soul. And I think that like the intensity that the fire within him compared to other people, I think, is pretty unique. And I mean, that's not like a groundbreaking statement. There's well, a lot
1: when
2: of
1: you're
2: examples
1: comparing to somebody like yeah. Kobe, though, right? I mean,
2: yeah, Kobe was motivated, but Kobe was different, obviously, because he had the spotlight on him being a first round pick from the beginning, and so he had something to kind of live up to, whereas Brady was under the radar for a bit.
1: And also at Michigan, had a share time with Drew Henson, mm-hmm. and he showed up after Greasy won the national championship, mm-hmm. so he had those big shoes to fill. And I guess Kobe was a massive prep star in Philadelphia.
2: He was,
1: you know.
2: I think Brady just, you know, the little things he said over the years that you look back on and you think those were the clues. You know, football's always come easy to me. It doesn't mean that he never had to work at it, because he obviously worked his tail off. But I think that, like, those are the things where he had, like, an innate sense of the game, and he kind of took to it in a special way that, in retrospect, you kind of see those little moments as lore or little clues. And another one happened, like, about a decade later. I was in his living room, and he says, you know, my first 10 years in the league have prepared me for my last 10. And I was like, what? Like, this dude is just saying he's going to play 20 years? And, you know, I didn't take it, you know, I took him at his word, but I didn't think he would do it. I thought that was an admirable goal. I think he did okay on that.
1: Well, and then also you could make the case his last 10 were better than his first 10.
2: Huge case.
1: Or at least his last 10 will be better than anybody's 10.
2: He was a complete...
1: You know, mostly, you know, obviously mostly.
2: Yeah.
1: But the way that he finished mm-hmm. as a 40-year-old,
2: mm-hmm.
1: his stats, I mean, you're seeing Rodgers attempt it now. I mean, Breeze barely cracked his 40s before, mm-hmm. you know, he retired. You know, you're looking at the league right now, and the only comparison you could make is to somebody who is in your book, Beyond That Hill, and Mahomes.
2: Yeah.
1: Because Mahomes has, in his 20s, surpassed Brady in his 20s. Now comes the hard part
2: yep.
1: to try and stay with Brady. Right.
2: And there's so many things that have to go right. You know, when Brady was in his mid 30s, Belichick, and this is in the book, Belichick presented a study to Kraft that showed how quarterbacks tail off mm-hmm. after their mid 30s. And he kind of used it as justification as why we're going to draft Jimmy Garoppolo and we're going to start this transition plan. And obviously Brady outlasted Garoppolo. And the story that's in the book is about the last days of the Patriot Way, when Belichick and Kraft finally parted ways. But one of the things that Kraft told a confidant, because Belichick had obviously opened the door for Brady to leave after the 19th season, and Brady walked right out and goes and wins the Super Bowl. And Kraft says, you know, Bill told me he couldn't play anymore. And then he goes out and wins an effing Super Bowl. I mean, can you imagine, like, you know, Kraft and Belichick have been through a lot together, but can you imagine, you know, saying that to your boss and your boss having that, having to watch Tom Brady win a Super Bowl as a Tampa Bay Buck?
1: That's tough, but in retrospect, if you really want to, let's be real about it, wouldn't you say Brady had a better chance to win a Super Bowl in Tampa in that one season than mm-hmm. staying put with the roster that the Patriots had around him at that point in time? Chris, you're also an expert
3: on
1: this subject. 100%,
3: yeah.
1: Right?
3: Yeah.
1: You know what I mean? So.
3: That 2019 Patriots team was not equipped to win.
1: Even with Brady playing at the top of his game, I don't.
3: I mean, they lost at home in the wild card.
2: They did.
1: Yeah, I didn't see it, but Belichick commissioned a report, or it landed on his desk?
2: No, he kind of did it internally and saying, you know, this is why we're going to make this pick. We're looking at a quarterback and we'll look to, you know, set up a transition.
1: Uh-huh.
2: Obviously, that all came to a head during the 2017 season, and, you know, Jimmy was surprised everybody with that trade when he was moved to San Francisco. But again, you know, Brady's a fascinating guy because, unlike almost any unique athlete, his body outlasted his will for football, which is almost every time it's the other way around.
1: No doubt about it. No doubt about it. But he's also, you know, living through it, living it on still mm-hmm. as a broadcaster, mm-hmm. going to the stadium. You can hear he gets better every week. I think he's a much better broadcaster now than he was when he first started, and he works at it. You could tell, like, he truly does work at it, which no surprise based on the work ethic you're describing. What's your favorite Mahomes story that you've grabbed then? Because, well, I mean, again, he is set up if he can continue on and create another dynastic run
2: totally
1: in Kansas City to try and catch Brady. And
2: yeah, the story
1: nuts, but
2: the story about Mahomes that's in there. I mean, it's a long story about you know, how he came to be. And I had like three sentences in there about how he liked to put ketchup on steak, and that took off. Like, that became the buzzworthy thing for, like, I want to say our guy, Peter Schaefer, or Peter Schrager was talking about it on Good Morning Football. I want to say like 2 weeks after the fact.
1: Right.
2: I think the most interesting thing about Mahomes is how different he is from Brady in a couple essential ways. Obviously, they have an incredible innate drive where they're running for a finish line that doesn't really exist. I mean, they're competing only against themselves. But Mahomes was under the radar in Texas as a quarterback. And it seems staggeringly ridiculous to think about right now, but it's true. And, you know, they have the Elite 11 regionals, which are like the high school showcase. And then if you do well enough, you go down the road and you're in the Elite 11 nationals. And he didn't qualify for the regional. Patrick Mahomes, with that skill set, didn't qualify in Texas. And I asked him about it, wondering if, like, that was the cliched chip on his shoulder. You hear it with Tom all the time, talking about how UCLA pulled their scholarship and USC, you know, ended up not wanting him and, you know, dropping to the sixth round. And he was so level-headed about it. He goes, no, you know, East Texas isn't really known for quarterbacks, and I was kind of lost. I was more known for baseball, and that was that. And I thought that was interesting because where his greatness comes from, and really, you know, the subtext of the book is like where greatness comes from and what the price of it is, I thought was so much different than Tom's. I mean, they overlap. The Venn diagrams overlap. But the thing that I think Jordan kind of brought to the culture of finding slights and nurturing them and inventing them at times, that was never the case with him. I think that he's someone who's always been running his own race, and, you know, it's worked out well for him.
1: Well, I mean, this year, you want to continue the Brady analogy in terms of a career. In the middle of his two dynastic runs, Brady blew out his knee and had to come back from that.
2: Mm-hmm.
1: And we'll see if Mahomes has another dynastic run in him, but he's coming back from a knee injury. And, you know, you're hearing how, you know, and Jeremy Fowler's, you know, I guess top tens. Mahomes isn't number one on that list. Everyone's overlooking the Chiefs potentially, maybe for good reason.
2: Mm-hmm.
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1: Our radio audience has returned. Will Forte is here. We just saw a clip of Coyote versus Acme in theaters nationwide this Friday, August 28th. John Cena was already on in support of this a few weeks ago. And it's the live action, the animation, and just everything. It looks amazing. It looks so great to see this on the screen. And, of course, so many folks of, you know, our generation will remember Roger Rabbit and things like that. And it kind of has a similar feel to that.
2: Obviously. Big shoes to fill, obviously, like that. You know, that's the top of the heap when it comes to the mixture of live action and animation. And so that, you know, we were just trying to do something that, that you know, was – that – lived up to these wonderful Looney Tunes characters that we grew up loving. And, you know, the whole thing was just made with such love and respect for Looney Tunes. So we're really excited by how it turned out.
1: Okay, yeah. And Cena's just a great human.
2: He's so good. Right. And he is – it's really fun to watch him work. He just is – he's got these really long chunks of dialogue. Mm-hmm. And I've never seen him chunk anything. He just – he's so prepared, and then he's also a really gifted improviser. So he can slip in some incredibly funny dialogue seamlessly into this written word and get right back into the next thing he's supposed to say. And I don't have that talent. Like, I can maybe every once in a while think of something funny to say, but then I'll chunk it when I'm trying to get right back into the prepared dialogue.
1: Man, he's veering into your lane, and you say he has skill set that you're...
2: Oh, he's amazing. I actually learned a lot from him.
1: What about wrestling? Can you get in his lane?
2: He knows that, that I'm very, very strong and powerful.
1: You can
2: do
1: that.
2: Yeah.
1: You can.
2: Wily moves, pun intended.
1: Look at you, man. Yeah, obviously.
2: Thank God we're in a different weight class, right?
1: Yes. Yeah. Otherwise, you'd have to teach him a lesson.
2: Exactly.
1: Understood. And just acting with not... Like, how did you do this? Like... We just saw you holding up a, like an Acme rocket in your hands.
2: Yeah.
1: And an evidence box that looked real that was put on the table by, you know, Wile E. Coyote. How did you pull this sort of stuff off?
2: A lot of that stuff is pretty easy. Like the rocket skates, you're just holding a pair of blades or something, right?
1: Okay.
2: So they can just animate over it. But there are some very intricate things. Like there's... Yeah. A scene in here where an animated piano falls onto a car, an actual car, and smashes the car. So you'd just seeing how they implode the car, and you have to do so many different takes, and then they composite the shots, and you can actually see there on the day how it's going to work. And it was so fun. But like actually when we're talking to a character, it's a different story. Cause like there's a traditional thing where you just hold a tennis ball on the end of a stick. So you know where the character's eyes are.
1: Yes.
2: Well, Dave Green, the director, had this really smart thing. He took this guy, this iconic puppeteer, Dave Barclay, who like did Jabba the Hutt and Yoda and like all the Fraggle Rock characters, just a ton of stuff.
1: Uh-huh.
2: And he had a Wile E. Coyote puppet. So during rehearsals, we would move around with that puppet, and he would be able to be as expressive as Wile E. is. And it, you know, by the time we got to shooting the scene with the tennis ball, you really kind of knew what Wile E. was going to do.
1: So you're someone else is holding the stick with the tennis ball, obviously, while you're at.
2: Yes. Yeah. Thanks. Or sometimes it's just like a little pole with a tennis ball on it.
1: Dude. Just when you thought, oh, this, it's cool. So high tech and all that stuff. It's just a tennis ball.
2: Oh yeah.
1: At the end of the day.
2: Always
1: sometimes
2: balls,
1: as simple as that.
2: Yeah.
1: Coyote versus Acme, available in theaters nationwide this Friday, August 28th. It's been a while since you've been here. Are you still a fan of the Raiders? Are we still in on this?
2: I'll be honest. I was a little upset by them moving to Las Vegas.
1: Right.
2: I was born in Oakland. You know, my A's have done it too. So it's tough to take, but they're still my team.
1: Yes.
2: I haven't like moved off of them, but it's just a little different not having them be in Oakland.
1: Yeah.
2: And that's how I felt when they went to Los Angeles too, back in the day, back in the 80s. It just felt so right when they came back home. So
1: you spent time in the black hole in your life.
2: Oh yeah. I got to go hang out with Phil Villapiano in the black hole. I got to hang out with him and Franco Harris together.
1: Dude.
2: Like pretty, you know,
1: where?
2: Right before Franco passed away. I think it was like within that next year.
1: Yeah.
2: He had come because it was some anniversary of the Immaculate Reception.
1: Uh huh. Yeah.
2: And, And so it was really fun to be down there because you're with like all these people dressed up in Raiders stuff. And yes, they just had such respect for Franco Harris. It was really fun to see how they embraced him.
1: Yes.
2: And, Phil Villapiano is just an amazing guy. And
1: they didn't drop a...
2: meet Dave Casper through him and just, dude, yeah, it was, you know, it's like royalty.
1: They didn't drop a Phil Villapiano on a car, right?
2: No, they did not. Okay. This is a regular piano. That would be, thank you for the clarification.
1: There would be, have to be a stunt Villapiano for something like that. Understood. All right. I've got a list of celebrity true or false, aspects about your career. I want to know what's true and what's not.
2: Okay.
1: Okay. And we have, as always, great production value to kick it off. Please hit it.
3: Celebrity true or false?
4: You can't handle the truth.
1: All right, that's all. That's also a harbinger. Jack Nicholson's voice right there.
2: True.
1: Celebrity true or false with Will Forte. True or false, first up, you roomed with Val Kilmer and the two of you actually considered competing on the Amazing Race together.
2: That's true.
1: All right.
5: What?
1: All right. Let's start from the beginning. You and Val Kilmer are
2: So we were in MacGruber together.
1: Okay.
2: He had a place in New Mexico that he had to sell, and he was living in a rented place in Malibu, and he was going to find a new place in Malibu. So he asked me, would it be okay if he stayed with me for what I thought was a couple of days while he was locking down a new place in Malibu. Mm-hmm. It ended up being like 2.5-3 months. And it was a blast. So I would watch Amazing Race every week, and he would come in and say, this stuff is going to rot your mind. What are you doing watching this reality crap? And I said, it's pretty good. You should watch it.
1: It's a reality competition.
2: I know.
1: Reality. It's a reality
2: exactly
1: competition.
2: I loved it. So he sat down, and by the end of the first time watching it, he's like, oh, this is pretty good. So every Sunday, it was Sunday, right?
1: Yeah.
2: We would watch it together.
1: Yeah.
2: And at a certain like point, a couple weeks in, we just looked at each other. We're like, we got to do the Amazing Race. And we called our reps the next day.
1: Uh-huh.
2: And they were like, no way. No. What are you doing? And we kind of just let it go. And then when he just sadly passed away recently, I called them all up and I reminded them like, oh, remember we wanted to do the Amazing Race? And they're like, oh man, you should have done that. Like, you were the people who told us not to.
1: Damn it.
2: Yeah.
1: What was he like as a roommate? Messy?
2: It was the coolest experience. There was a time, we were both kind of Oscars in a way and both kind of Felixes also in a way.
1: Yeah.
2: But I just will always remember there was this one time when we were both doing something at the kitchen table and a Doors song came on and we just started singing a Doors song together.
1: Come on,
2: and
1: dude,
2: it just made me remember back when the Doors movie was coming out.
1: Yeah.
2: Never in a million years would have thought that I'd even get a chance to shake Val Kilmer's hand.
1: Yes.
2: And now he's my roommate that I want to move out of my house because I'm it was so fun.
1: That's so great. I love that.
2: He was a magical dude.
1: Second one for you here. Speaking of MacGruber, true or false, you owned the Mazda Miata that he drove in the film.
2: I did.
1: So that was your car?
2: I didn't own it.
1: You owned it.
2: We used it.
1: Uh-huh.
2: And then I just asked as production was ending, oh, what are you doing with the car? And they said, oh, we're just going to sell it. And I said, how much? And they said, $1,000. So me and John and Yorma, who made the movie together, we said, let's do it. It was a great deal for them because they didn't put in any of the money. I bought it, but the three of us owned it. And it was just like sitting in my garage for, I don't know, 15 to 13 years. So finally I sold it for charity.
1: Okay.
2: This wonderful guy, Mike, bought it for like $55,000.
1: Whoa.
2: He let us sell it again the next year for charity, the same charity.
1: Uh-huh.
2: Again, bought it to keep it for $55,000 again. And then we sold it a third time and now somebody else has it, up in Canada.

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2: It's not just this Miata.
3: Yeah.
2: It's also like in the TV series, we drew a bunch of like nasty sayings on the car. So like I'm driving around with pictures of, I think there's a picture of a penis on it and you know, stuff like that.
3: Yeah. Safe for driving, but not safe for work.
2: Yeah.
3: Got it. Will Forte right here on the Rich Eisen Show. 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
3: Hey, this is Rich Eisen. 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
1: This is a good one.
2: Yes, this is a good one. Our radio audience has returned. Mark Wahlberg is here. We just on the TV side just saw a trailer for By Any Means, an outstanding cast, Yahya Abdul-Mateen, and also Mark Wahlberg right at the top of the flow chart. Great to see you, Matt.
1: Thank you, buddy. Good to see you.
2: That's this movie, brother.
1: Yeah, this one is intense. I've been in a lot of movies. I've played some pretty memorable characters, but this one definitely is right at the top of the list.
2: What drew you to playing Greg Scarpa?
1: The material, the unlikely partnership, and the partnership and the bond that was created between these two guys. You know, this is based on a true story. And when I knew a lot about Greg Scarpa, a.k.a. the Grim Reaper, who's probably had more, you know, recorded murders in the history of the mob than any other mob figure. And when I found out that he was involved in cracking the Mississippi Burning case and this other case in 66 with a voting activist, I was just blown away. And, you know, it wasn't like he was the typical, you know, FBI informant. This guy thought he was James Bond. Mm-hmm. And he was out there doing things that nobody expected. And, you know, when people couldn't get answers and information, he had a very specific method of getting lots of information quickly. Mm-hmm. And he was trying to encourage his partner that this is the way things need to be done. And it was just such a great script. You know, Elegance Bratton, who I was a fan of seeing his first film, he was directing the movie. It was one of the blacklist script, so one of the best unproduced screenplays in Hollywood. And, you know, I had flirted with the idea of playing

0: DARPA in the past with Antoine Fuqua and a film that he had based on Greg's life in and around the Colombo Wars. Mm. And so this was an opportunity for me to go and play that part and to play a supporting role, which has a lot of bite to it.
1: No doubt, man. And you could see there's you got something.
0: Yeah, we got a little bit of prosthetics, put on a lot of weight, spent the entire time with Greg Jr.
1: Yeah.
0: Who was also, he actually rose further in the ranks than his dad in the mob. And he was new to being home. And he worked on the movie with me the entire time.
1: No kidding.
0: And I think the thing for me that really humanized Scarpa, which kind of set it off for me, when I was finally in costume, you know, I had, that was my real hair. People think I was wearing a wig. I was like the departed hair. It was just like, I have to have this crazy comb over. That's all my real hair.
1: Nice.
0: And I was like, I got ready, came out, was in wardrobe, makeup, and Greg and Linda were sitting together, and he was like, oh my God, that's Daddy. And I was like, it just put it in perspective. It just humanized him for me in a way. Wow. It was like, okay, here's a guy who just lived in this world,
1: mm-hmm.
0: which a lot of us don't really understand, and what he had to do to survive. I felt like, okay, I got a connection to this guy, and this guy, he makes up his own rules.
1: And the FBI, to this date, has never acknowledged that Scarpa was part of helping the federal government in this crucial period of our.
0: And oddly enough, he never helped the government convict anybody who was in the mafia. You know, he utilized all of his relationships, connections to help his guys get away with things. So, yeah, it's a crazy story.
1: Fascinating. Wow. And this is in theaters near you tomorrow. And what a cast, too.
0: Yeah.
1: Giancarlo Esposito, not pictured
0: phenomenal.
1: In the trailer. He's in it.
0: Yeah. David Strathairn.
1: Yeah. Josh Lucas as well.
0: Yeah.
1: And Yahya Abdul-Mateen, who's been
0: phenomenal.
1: Yeah.
0: Yahya's amazing.
1: He's red hot right now.
0: Amazing. Yeah, yeah. He's been doing a lot. I said yeah, but I was saying yes, yes.
1: Nice. Yes, you're right.
0: He's been doing a lot of amazing work, and, it was just so cool to be in there with this, like, younger kind of serious actor, you know, obviously classically trained, but, it was amazing to see him play this part and carry this movie. I think awesome. People are going to be blown away.
1: All right. Again, it by any means available in theaters nationwide tomorrow, September 4th. Mark Wahlberg here on the program. You excited for your Patriots season? What do
0: we
1: got here?
0: I am. We had a pretty good year last year.
1: I should say a little bit
0: above what the expectations were.
1: I should say so.
0: And look, obviously we got a tougher schedule this year according to everybody else, but I think Mike's got those guys really believing in themselves. Drake May is definitely the truth. And I think, they've added some nice pieces. It's exciting. Exciting to see what's going on now. The Red Sox are playing good. I was just trying to figure out who was going to beat the Yankees for me. I was rooting for the Dodgers. And then, I was like, well, wait, we might actually be able to do this ourselves because the Blue Jays are now kind of, at the bottom of the barrel. Tampa looks good. But it's fun. It's nice to see those guys playing and young kids playing together and sweeping the Dodgers.
1: Doing it without Roman Anthony.
0: Yeah.
1: Without
0: incredible.
1: Without Crochet. They're coming.
0: No, it's
1: on
0: incredible.
1: Strong. But I guess so. When did you go to the old the old Foxborough when you were like on those metal.
0: I did. I was at Foxborough quite a few times.
1: Grogan, Tony Eason, what are we talking
0: about? Grogan, Eason. And I also, in 1990, opened for the New Kids at Gillette. I opened for them there.
1: How about that?
0: Yeah, 2 days there, 2 days at Dodger Stadium. It's craziness.
1: So you're in Foxborough, opening what the, just the...
0: Foxborough, yeah.
1: Fox.
0: Yeah. Okay. Yeah. 60,000, whatever the number
1: was.
0: You
1: got that going for you.
0: Craziness. Always being such a diehard fan and seeing them do so well for such a long time, obviously, what Brady and those guys did and Bill Belichick.
1: Well, yeah.
0: There's some rumors and some talk. I haven't read the script yet, but there was supposed to be a Bill Belichick biopic script coming my way.
1: Oh,
0: we'll see. And we've been working on Pete Rose for quite some time.
1: All right.
0: We're hoping to be into production sometime in early 2027.
1: Mm. But the Belichick biopic.
0: That'd be crazy.
1: Who plays Belichick?
0: Hopefully me.
2: Oh yeah.
1: Okay.
0: They asked. They said, "Would I be interested?" I said, "Why wouldn't I be?"
2: Wow.
0: Of course I would be. I haven't read the script. A friend of mine, actually, I think who actually produced and financed this film, has the rights. And according to them, I haven't heard this or anything from Bill, that he is interested and involved. So that makes it a lot easier.
1: Interested and involved.
0: Yes.
1: About a biopic on himself.
0: Yes.
1: And you would play Bill.
0: I would be very interested to explore that possibility. That's for sure.
1: Okay. And so do you already do a Belichick or?
0: No, but I got, you know, listen, I don't want to put it out there like that. You know, the same thing with Pete, like this would be endless amount of time and preparation. Same thing like with Scarpa, you know, this would be months, if not a years of work to prepare.
1: So would you play Pete? Would you play Pete Rose?
0: Yes. Yeah, but this is Pete. That's Pete when he's about to break the record, when he's managing,
1: right?
0: And then you know, dealing with Giamatti and all that stuff. And so we've had a script, and we've been working on various. There's been various versions of the script, but we're getting very close.
2: Wow!
1: So it would be the Pete Rose era of when he got popped, is what
0: you're
1: saying?
0: Yeah, but starting with him, you know, kind of chasing, breaking the record, managing the Reds,
1: right?
0: Player manager. And then, you know, all the other stuff that was going on. Very colorful life.
1: I always thought if he came out and did like an Oprah Winfrey tour.
0: Yeah.
1: Saying, don't be like me. Gambling can break up families. Gambling just destroys. I don't want to gamble anymore. Yeah. And just be like, he'd be in the Hall of Fame. I really swear.
0: Yeah. I think there was many things that he could have done, but I don't, you know, maybe he was just so far down that path that it was like now to come clean. We maybe he just thought it would be embarrassing for him or whatever. But, I think now, posthumously, he'll walk right in, I think, for.
3: To right, put right at Tatis. He's there and he makes the catch. And there's one away.
4: Rodriguez. You know, finally got into his changeup, which is the pitch he throws the most, 42% of his pitches this season. The four seamers right behind it. He has a sinker and went back to back on that. And Carl Armstrong made a good swing on it, but just didn't have the angle.
3: Pitch to Bregman. Yeah, fastball misses down and away. Bregman 0 for 2. He has struck out and he has flied out. Playing in his 10th straight postseason. The 1-0. And that one a little bit low. Salas started to challenge and then stopped.
4: Yeah, it looked like he would have won that challenge if he took it. But he's saving it for another day.
3: 2-0. The pitch. That's in there for a strike. The fastball and the changeup for Rodriguez, it's basically 98 and then 90. 98 and then 90. Right-hander from Venezuela. The 2-1. And that one is a bit low. Anthony Rodriguez, who they listed 6-1, 160. And I'll just say no. The 3-1. And that's in there for a strike. Or at least, that's the person I want writing my media guy, Height and White. But I think the more likely answer is that that's his Height and White from when he was signed back in 21. 3-2. Here comes. Now back. He'll do it again.
4: Well, he's bringing the noise here. 98, 99, 98. And most importantly, he's living on the knees. You know, the locations are great. It makes that changeup play even better and get the chance to chase it out of the zone.
3: Here comes a 3-2. Swing and a fly ball in the air center field. Jackson Merrill makes the catch.
4: And that's the Cubs' seventh fly ball out tonight. So they're getting it in the air. They're just not getting, they're not pulling it very often. If they are, they're under it. So it becomes a sort of abyss of fly balls because they're not getting that drive. And,
3: yep.
4: And it's a good enough outfield to catch all these balls.
3: Two up, two down. Here's Michael Busch. Rodriguez fires. And that's outside. Ball one, no strikes. Busch has grounded out and flied out. He was one of the Cubs' Iron Men played 160 games this year. The 1-0 is outside. And the Cubs played 1,407 innings this year. Michael Busch played 1,399 of them. So all but 48 innings at first base. Next pitch is inside. And it's 3-0.
4: He didn't have quite the, you know, the power season he had last year, but he, you know, his walks were way up this season, and he was steady.
3: The 3-0. Outside, ball four, and Busch is aboard. That's Craig Stammen pregame about, okay, so how many outs can you get from Rodriguez, Morahone, and Miller? And he said, I probably could get two innings from each of them. It didn't sound like that was a preference, and he did say he thought Morahone was best suited to go deep. The pitch. And Suzuki takes a strike. Four-seamer at 99. Right-hand hitter, Seiya Suzuki singled and scored his last time up. He's one out of two. The 0-1 is in there at the knees at 99, and now it's nothing and two. Busch at first, two down. Padres four, Cubs one. We're in the top of the fifth at Petco Park in San Diego. The pitch. Swing and a miss. He struck him out. And Suzuki down on strikes. We're midway here in the fifth. And it's the Padres leading the Cubs 4-1 in game two. 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
3: Back here in San Diego, John Ciambi and Doug Glanville as we head to the bottom half of inning number five. And the right-hander Daniel Palencia continues against Dustin Harris. It'll be Harris and Machado and then France. And activity in the bullpen, David Peterson up for the Cubs. First offering is upstairs and outside. Harris in this one 0 for 2. He's flat out twice. The pitch, and that's in for a strike.
4: Palencia gets the mixing the slider a little bit in there. A lot of the pitches are now up in the zone.
3: The 1-1. Swing and a line drive right field. Suzuki back and makes the catch. And Harris 0 for 3 with 3 flyouts to right.
4: He's hit the ball well, and it's, what's impressive about him is the ball's on top of him, and his hands get through the zone so quickly. It looked like that pitch would jam him. 99 up and in, and he takes his stride, and all of a sudden, hands are gone through and got the barrel out there. Just very quick inside.
3: Palencia ready, delivers to Machado. And that's upstairs inside ball one. Machado has popped out, and he is also single. Padres lead it 4-1. We're in the bottom of the fifth. Palencia comes set and fires. Swing and a miss, and that was a slider. San Diego with a win. Would eliminate the Cubs and move on to the division series and take on the Brewers. That series starts on Saturday, regardless of who wins this series. The 1-1 outside. 100 miles an hour. And he missed off the plate. So Machado digs back in. Palencia has the sign. Here comes the 2-1. Bounce back up the middle in the backhand behind second. Horner picks it up, throws to first. Machado is out, and there's two away.
4: And that was not an easy play by Nico Horner because this ball had a lot of topspin. And that hop that he picked ended up coming up on him. So he backhand circled it. And then he had the clock in his head. He knows Machado just sort of cruising to first. So he took his time, got set, and then recorded the out.
3: So here is Ty France. And that pitch is in for a strike. France has doubled and scored and grounded out. Palencia deals. Swing and a tapper foul third base side. And that bounces into the Cubs dugout. Padres 4 runs, 6 hits, and no errors. The Cubs 1-3-0. Cubs have left 6. The Padres have left 3. Ty France waits. Open stance, hitting out of a crouch to the right side. Waves the bat. Palencia sets and fires. Outside. Ty France, who was originally drafted by the Padres in the 34th round back in 2015 out of San Diego State. Debuted with the Padres and then moved around and came back signing with them in February as he fouls that one off and out of play.
4: I mean, and he's put it all together, and it's just been steady the whole season long. The ability to hit for power, all fields, spraying the ball around, hitting for average. You know, the phenomenal defense to go with it.
3: The 1-2, and that's a check swing and a foul, and they'll do it again. Yeah, he debuted with the Padres in 2019, eventually moved on to the Mariners. He was an all-star with Seattle in 2022 with 20 homers. Then on to the Reds, the Twins, the Blue Jays, and now back with the Pods. Next pitch, cut on and miss, struck him out, and Palencia able to get them 1-2-3. We played 5 in San Diego, and it's the Padres 4 and the Cubs 1. 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
3: Back here in San Diego, and the Padres have a 4-1 advantage. We head to the sixth, and the new pitcher will be the right-hander and former Cub, Jason Adam. So Adam takes over, and he will face Happ, Horner, and Shaw. That's who's scheduled for the Cubs, who have been limited in this one to a run on 3 hits.
4: Yeah, the Cubs are trying to figure out how to get something going, and this bullpen of the Padres just gets worse and worse. Jason Adam just has had a nice career, but this season still relying on that slider changeup combination, and he's really effective with his command.
3: Right-hander delivers, and a swing and a miss from Ian Happ. Adam, who was limited this year to just 38 appearances, was excellent at 2.62 ERA, but had shoulder issues. Happ 0 for 1 with a walk. Here's the 0-1. And that's outside and low.
4: He has a really tough delivery. I mean, he comes set, and it was not this big arm extension. He just kind of throws it from his ear like a catcher.
3: Yep.
4: And then just short arms it.
3: The 1-1. Swing and a broken bat fly ball right field. Tatis is there. And he makes the catch. One down as Happ retired. It'll bring up Nico Horner, who's 1-for-2 with an RBI single. So Adam on here and still lurking in the bullpen, Mason Miller and Adrian Morahone. Cubs have 6 hits in this series, and Horner has 3 of them. He's got half their hit total. First offering a slider that misses, and ball 1.
4: Yeah, their bats have been just non-existent, and a lot of credit to the Padre pitchers.
3: Adam, the 1-0. Swing and a high fly ball in the air, playable for Tatis in right, and he makes the grab. And Doug, you touched on it earlier. Look, this is a Cubs team that's trying to hit the ball in the air, and they have tonight, just not with authority. And you made this point, and really for the most part, not to the pull side, and that's where the power is, and they haven't been able to do it.
4: No, they're not, and that's a lot to do with the execution on the Padre side. For sure, they're getting a lot of late movement. They're working them away. And then Horner going the other way, that's usually not going to be damaged, So it's real challenging for the Cubs.
3: This one to Max Shaw, and that's in for a strike. Shaw has walked, and he has struck out swinging. Padres lead it 4-1, top six, two outs. Adam delivers in the dirt. Cubs in the postseason for the seventh time in the last 12 years. For the Padres, it's three straight years in the playoffs. Padres, the hottest team in the game. From July 24th on, they went 41-18. Best record in the game. The 1-1. Popped up. And that's in foul ground, first base side. And it'll fall into the dugout, first base side of the Padres. Salas and France were over there looking.

0: So two down, base is empty, and the count 1-2 on Matt Shaw. Fans waving the gold rally towels. The 1-2 outside. Adam, who works off the first base side of the rubber, his team with a 4-1 advantage in the top of the sixth. Here comes, and that one missed by a lot. 3-2, a slider that started out in the left side batter's box.
1: You know, the Padre fans have, you know, they've created a nice home field advantage here, just the way, remember doing the Dodgers series where they knocked out the Dodgers and clinched here, and you know, they've just elevated their game, and I mean, it's loud. 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
4: 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Cloudy and foggy overnight with storms likely.
5: Lows around 63.
4: Overcast skies Thursday. Rain showers likely
5: 68.
4: Cloudy skies expected Thursday night. Slight chance of rain showers.
5: Lows level off around 50.
4: Right now, it's 65 degrees. I'm staff meteorologist Jennifer Wojcicki on ESPN Radio, AM 1590 WPVL.
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0: Back at Petco Park in San Diego, we go to the bottom of the sixth. 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
10: This man's ESPN work is available on Tuesday, September 22nd. So 3 weeks from today, wherever you get your books is where you can get Seth Wickersham's newest book, Beyond That Hill. And so you're saying this is just a collection of stories from your... quarter century of work with ESPN that have not made it in any of your pieces or works, or and this, you're sort of hoovering up all the good and putting it in a book.
11: It's an essentials. And so, you know, and I think that like what you try to do with something like that is, you know, you're not only trying to give the readers, you know, your best stories, but you know, you're trying to reflect, you know, how sports and maybe even the country has changed so that the book has a point.
10: Right.
11: And so, you know, there's stories that I've done on people like Kobe Bryant or Tom Brady. There's stories that Don Van Natt and I did in there that, you know, especially our Goodell Jerry Jones story from 2017. I think of all the ones we've done, that one is the one that, you know, I'm proudest of. There's just a ton of great backstory to that one. And
10: like what?
11: Well, remember, so that was the fall of 17, and it was a tough year for the league. Remember, President Trump in his first term was coming after the Kneelers. They were scrambling. You know, Don and I had that piece of reporting from Bob McNair, you can't have the inmates running the prison. I mean, it was a tough fall. And in the middle of it, Jerry Jones was threatening to sue the NFL to block Rodgers' contract extension. And it was a cold war between two of the most powerful people in sports. And, you know, we felt like we could tell a really insider-y story about that one. And we just have a ton of colorful reporting in that story. But I'll never forget, the story was about to go to print. And I was driving from New York to Connecticut. And I got a call from Don, and he said he had just gotten off the phone with a top, with a, you know, high, an impeccable source who said at the beginning of the year, there was this phone call with Roger Goodell, Jerry Jones, and Jeff Pasch, who was the league's general counsel.
10: Right.
11: And it was about Zeke Elliott when they were going to tell Jerry that Zeke was suspended, which Jerry was surprised about, to put it mildly.
10: Oh, he was pissed.
11: He was,
10: I remember,
11: so
10: that.
11: Upset.
10: Right.
11: And the source said, we're not at liberty to say what happened, but there was some colorful language, and you guys should try to figure out what was said. And so we're both working the phones, and we end up learning that, you know, Roger and Jeff tell Jerry about Zeke's suspension. Jerry, you know, got very upset, and he says, you know, you think Bob Kraft came after you hard. Bob Kraft is blank compared to what I'm going to do to you. And, you know, the process of gathering that reporting and getting it into print and showing readers a deeper look at the sport that, you know, look, I think people love football most and know about it the least. That was our goal with that story and all of our stories, and that was a particularly fun one.
10: So out of the names of the folks that you have in here, my goodness, Mahomes, Brady, Prime, Kobe, just the name four, who was the most fierce competitor that you've come across? Whether it was gleaning something from the interview with him or her,
11: yeah,
10: or stories that were told by others about this subject.
11: That's a great, I mean, there, once you get to a certain level of the uber competitors, obviously Brady. I think, you know, I first met Tom, you know, so I was hired in 2000. He graduated from Michigan in 2000. Fall of 2001, I'm getting my first kind of shot to go write big feature stories for ESPN. They send me to Foxborough to write about this young guy who's coming on well and playing well in relief of Bledsoe, and then we'll probably go back to the bench. And so I meet with Brady. This is like October of 01. He's wearing like a gray sweatsuit and a backpack. He looks like a junior at Michigan.
10: Mm-hmm.
11: And I'll never forget, he said, you know, football's always come really easy to me. And, you know, at the time, we were both young men kind of getting our career breaks at the same time, and I didn't have the perspective to understand what he was saying then. But I think that, like, anytime he says something like that, he means it to the bottom of his soul. And I think that, like, the intensity that the fire within him compared to other people, I think, is pretty unique. And I mean, that's not like a groundbreaking statement. There's,
10: well,
11: a lot,
10: I mean,
11: of
10: when
11: examples.
10: You're comparing to somebody like, yeah, Kobe, though, right? I mean,
11: yeah, Kobe was motivated, but Kobe was different, obviously, because he had the spotlight on him being a first round pick from the beginning. And so he had something to kind of live up to, whereas Brady was under the radar for a bit.
10: And also at Michigan had a share time with Drew Henson.
11: Mm-hmm.
10: And he showed up after Greasy won the national championship. Mm-hmm. So he had those big shoes to fill. And I guess Kobe was a massive prep star in Philadelphia.
11: He was.
10: You know?
11: I think Brady just, you know, the little things he said over the years that you look back on and you think, those were the clues. You know, football's always come easy to me. It doesn't mean that he never had to work at it, because he obviously worked his tail off. But I think that, like, those are the things where he had, like, an innate sense of the game, and he kind of took to it in a special way that, in retrospect, you kind of see those little moments as lore or little clues. And another one happened, like, about a decade later. I was in his living room, and he says, you know, my first 10 years in the league have prepared me for my last 10. And I was like, what? Like, this dude is just saying he's going to play 20 years? And, you know, I didn't take it, you know, I took him at his word, but I didn't think he would do it. I thought that was an admirable goal. I think he did okay on that.
10: Well, and then also you could make the case his last 10 were better than his first 10.
11: Huge case.
10: Or at least his last 10 will be better than anybody's 10.
11: He was, a
10: you know, mostly, you know, obviously mostly.
11: Yeah.
10: But the way that he finished as a 40-year-old, his stats, I mean, you're seeing Rodgers attempt it now. I mean, Breeze barely cracked his 40s before, you know, he retired. You know, you're looking at the league right now, and the only comparison you could make is to somebody who is in your book, Beyond That Hill, and Mahomes.
11: Yeah.
10: Because Mahomes has, in his 20s, surpassed Brady in his 20s. Now comes the hard part to try and stay with Brady, right?
11: And there's so many things that have to go right. You know, when Brady was in his mid-30s, Belichick, and this is in the book, Belichick presented a study to Kraft that showed how quarterbacks tail off after their mid-30s. And he kind of used it as justification as why we're going to draft Jimmy Garoppolo and we're going to start this transition plan. And obviously, Brady outlasted Garoppolo. And the story that's in the book is about the last days of the Patriot way when Belichick and Kraft finally parted ways. But one of the things that Kraft told a confidant, because Belichick had obviously opened the door for Brady to leave after the 19th season, and Brady walked right out. It goes and wins the Super Bowl. And Kraft says, you know, Bill told me he couldn't play anymore. And then he goes out and wins an effing Super Bowl. I mean, can you imagine, like, you know, Kraft and Belichick have been through a lot together, but can you imagine, you know, saying that to your boss and your boss having that, having to watch Tom Brady win a Super Bowl as a Tampa Bay Buck?
10: That's tough, but in retrospect, if you really want to, let's be real about it, wouldn't you say Brady had a better chance to win a Super Bowl in Tampa in that one season than staying put with the roster that the Patriots had around him at that point in time? Chris, you're also an expert on this subject.
12: 100%, yes.
10: Right?
12: Yeah.
10: You know what I mean? So.
12: That 2019 Patriots team was not equipped to win.
10: Even with Brady playing at the top of his game, I don't.
12: I mean, they lost at home in the wild card.
11: They did.
10: Yeah, I didn't see it, but Belichick commissioned a report or it landed on his desk?
11: No, he kind of did it internally and saying, you know, this is why we're going to make this pick. We're looking at a quarterback and we'll look to, you know, set up a transition.
10: Uh-huh.
11: Obviously, that all came to a head during the 2017 season, and, you know, Jimmy was surprised everybody with that trade when he was moved to San Francisco. But again, you know, Brady's a fascinating guy because unlike almost any unique athlete, his body outlasted his will for football, which is almost every time it's the other way around.
10: No doubt about it. No doubt about it. But he's also, you know, living through it, living it on still as the broadcaster going to the stadium. You can hear he gets better every week. I think he's a much better broadcaster now than he was when he first started, and he works at it. You could tell like he truly does work at it, which no surprise based on the work ethic you're describing. What's your favorite Mahomes story that you've grabbed then? Cause well, I mean, again, he is set up if he can continue on and create another dynastic run in Kansas City to try and catch Brady. And
11: yeah, the story
10: which is nuts, but
11: the story about Mahomes that's in there. I mean, it's a long story about, you know, how he came to be. And I had like three sentences in there about how he liked to put ketchup on steak and that took off. Like that became the buzzworthy thing for like, I want to say our guy, Peter Schaefer or Peter Schrager was talking about it on Good Morning Football. I want to say like 2 weeks after the fact.
10: Right.
11: I think the most interesting thing about Mahomes is how different he is from Brady in a couple essential ways. Obviously, they have an incredible innate drive where they're running for a finish line that doesn't really exist. I mean, they're competing only against themselves. But Mahomes was under the radar in Texas as a quarterback. And it seems staggeringly ridiculous to think about right now, but it's true. And, you know, they have the Elite 11 regionals, which are like the high school showcase. And then if you do well enough, you go down the road and you're in the Elite 11 nationals. And he didn't qualify for the regional. Patrick Mahomes, with that skill set, didn't qualify in Texas. And I asked him about it, wondering if like that was the cliched chip on his shoulder. You hear it with Tom all the time talking about how UCLA pulled their scholarship and USC, you know, ended up not wanting him and, you know, dropping to the sixth round. And he was so level-headed about it. He goes, no, you know, East Texas isn't really known for quarterbacks, and I was kind of lost. I was more known for baseball, and that was that. And I thought that was interesting because where his greatness comes from, and really, you know, the subtext of the book is, like, where greatness comes from and what the price of it is. I thought was so much different than Tom's. I mean, they overlap. The Venn diagrams overlap. But the thing that I think Jordan kind of brought to the culture of finding slights and nurturing them and inventing them at times, that was never the case with him. I think that he's someone who's always been running his own race. And, you know, it's worked out well for him.
10: Well, I mean, this year, you want to continue the Brady analogy in terms of a career. In the middle of his two dynastic runs, Brady blew out his knee and had to come back from that.
11: Mm-hmm.
10: And I will see if Mahomes has another dynastic run in him, but he's coming back from a knee injury. And, you know, you're hearing how, you know, and Jeremy Fowler's, you know, I guess top tens. Mahomes isn't number one on that list. Everyone's overlooking the Chiefs potentially, maybe for good reason.
11: Mm-hmm.
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10: Hey, this is Rich Eisen. 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
1: Our radio audience has returned. Will Forte is here. We just saw a clip of Coyote versus Acme in theaters nationwide this Friday, August 28th. John Cena was already on in support of this a few weeks ago. And it's the live action, the animation, and just everything. It looks amazing. It looks so great to see this on the screen. And, of course, so many folks of, you know, our generation will remember Roger Rabbit and things like that. And it kind of has a similar feel to that.
2: Yeah, obviously. Big shoes to fill, obviously, like that. You know, that's the top of the heap when it comes to the mixture of live action and animation. And so that, you know, we were just trying to do something that lived up to these wonderful Looney Tunes characters that we grew up loving. And, you know, the whole thing was just made with such love and respect for Looney Tunes. So we're really excited by how it turned out.
1: Okay, yeah. And Cena's just a great human.
2: He's so good. Right? And it's really fun to watch him work. He just is. He's got these really long chunks of dialogue, and I've never seen him chunk anything. He's so prepared, and then he's also a really gifted improviser. So he can slip in some incredibly funny dialogue seamlessly into this written word and get right back into the next thing he's supposed to say, and I don't have that talent. Like, I can maybe every once in a while think of something funny to say, but then I'll chunk it when I'm trying to get right back into the prepared dialogue.
1: Man, he's veering into your lane, and you say he has skill set that you're...
2: Oh, he's amazing. I actually learned a lot from him.
1: What about wrestling? Can you get in his lane?
2: And he knows that, that I'm very, very strong and powerful.
1: You can
2: have
1: that.
2: Yeah.
1: You
2: can. Wily moves, pun intended. Yeah.
1: Look at you, man. Yeah, obviously.
2: Thank God we're in a different weight class, right?
1: Yes. Yeah. Otherwise, you'd have to teach him a lesson.
2: Exactly.
1: Understood. And just acting with how did you do this? Like, we just saw you holding up an Acme rocket in your hands.
2: Yeah.
1: And an evidence box that looked real that was put on the table by, you know, Wile E. Coyote. How did you pull this sort of stuff off?
2: A lot of that stuff is pretty easy. Like the rocket skates, you're just holding a pair of blades or something, right?
1: Okay.
2: So they can just animate over it. But there are some very intricate things. Like there's a scene in here where an animated piano falls onto a car, an actual car, and smashes the car. So you just seeing how they implode the car, and you have to do so many different takes, and then they composite the shots, and you can actually see there on the day how it's going to work. And it was so fun. But like, actually, when we're talking to a character, it's a different story. 'Cause like, there's a traditional thing where you just hold a tennis ball on the end of a stick, so you know where the character's eyes are.
1: Yes.
2: Well, Dave Green, the director, had this really smart thing. He took this guy, this iconic puppeteer, Dave Barclay, who like did Jabba the Hutt and Yoda and all the Fraggle Rock characters, just a ton of stuff.
1: Uh-huh.
2: And he had a Wile E. Coyote puppet. So during rehearsals, we would move around with that puppet, and he would be able to be as expressive as Wile E. is. And it, you know, by the time we got to shooting the scene with the tennis ball, you really kind of knew what Wile E. was going to do.
1: So someone else is holding the stick with the tennis ball, obviously, while you're acting.
2: Yes. Yeah. Thanks. Or sometimes it's just like a little pole with a tennis ball on it.
1: Dude. Just when you thought, it's cool. So high tech and all that stuff. It's just a tennis ball.
2: Oh, yeah.
1: At the end of the day. Sometimes it's simple as that.
2: Yeah.
1: Coyote versus Acme, available in theaters nationwide this Friday, August 28th. It's been a while since you've been here. Are you still a fan of the Raiders? Are we still in on this?
2: I am. I mean, I'll be honest. I was a little upset by them moving to Las Vegas.
1: Right.
2: I was born in Oakland. You know, my A's have done it too, so it's tough to take, but they're still my team.
1: Yes.
2: I haven't like moved off of them, but it's just a little different not having them be in Oakland.
1: Yeah.
2: And that's how I felt when they went to Los Angeles too, back in the day, back in the 80s. It just felt so right when they came back home. So
1: you spent time in the black hole in your life.
2: Oh yeah. I got to go hang out with Phil Villapiano in the black hole. I got to hang out with him and Franco Harris together.
1: Dude.
2: Like pretty, you know, right before Franco passed away. I think it was like within that next year.
1: Yeah.
2: He had come because it was some anniversary of the Immaculate Reception.
1: Uh huh. Yeah.
2: And, And so it was really fun to be down there because you're with like all these people dressed up in Raiders stuff. And they just had such respect for Franco Harris. It was really fun to see how they embraced him.
1: Yes.
2: And, Phil Villapiano is just an amazing guy.
1: They didn't drop a
2: meet Dave Casper through him and just, dude, it was, you know, it's like royalty.
1: They didn't drop a Phil Villapiano on a car. Right?
2: No, they did not. Okay. This is a regular piano. Thank you for the clarification.
1: There would have to be a stunt Villapiano for something like that. Understood. All right. I've got a list of celebrity true or false aspects about your career. I want to know what's true and what's not.
2: Okay.
1: Okay. And we have, as always, great production value to kick it off. Please hit it.
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4: You can't handle the truth.
1: All right, and that's also a harbinger, Jack Nicholson's voice right there.
2: True.
1: Celebrity True or False with Will Forte. True or False, first up, you roomed with Val Kilmer, and the two of you actually considered competing on the Amazing Race together.
2: That's true.
1: All right.
5: What?
1: All right, let's start from the beginning. You and Val Kilmer are...
2: So we were in MacGruber together.
1: Okay.
2: He had a place in New Mexico.
1: Mm-hmm.
2: That he had to sell, and he was living in a rented place in Malibu, and he was gonna find a new place in Malibu. So he asked me, would it be okay if he stayed with me for what I thought was a couple of days while he was locking down a new place in Malibu?
1: Mm-hmm.
2: It ended up being like 2.5-3 months. And it was a blast. So I would watch Amazing Race every week, and he would come in and say, this stuff is going to rot your mind. What are you doing watching this reality crap? And I said, it's pretty good. You should watch it.
1: It's a reality competition.
2: I know.
1: Reality. It's a reality
2: exactly.
1: competition.
2: I loved it. So he sat down, and by the end of the first time watching it, he's like, oh, this is pretty good. So every Sunday, it was Sunday, right?
1: Yeah.
2: We would watch it together.
1: Yeah.
2: And at a certain like point, a couple weeks in, we just looked at each other. We're like, we got to do the Amazing Race. And we called our reps the next day.
1: Yeah.
2: And they were like, no way. No. What are you doing? And we kind of just let it go. And then when he just sadly passed away recently, I called them all up and I reminded them like, oh, remember we wanted to do the Amazing Race? And they're like, oh man, you should have done that. Like, you were the people who told us not to.
1: Damn it.
2: Yeah.
1: What was he like as a roommate? Messy?
2: It was the coolest experience. There was a time, we were both kind of Oscars in a way and both kind of Felixes also in a way.
1: Yeah.
2: But I just will always remember there was this one time when we were both doing something at the kitchen table and a Doors song came on and we just started singing a Doors song together.
1: Come on,
2: it just made me remember back when the Doors movie was coming out.
1: Yeah.
2: Never in a million years would have thought that I'd even get a chance to shake Val Kilmer's hand.
1: Yes.
2: And now he's my roommate. That I want to move out of my house because I'm it was so fun.
1: That's so great. I love that.
2: He was a magical dude.
1: Second one for you here. Speaking of MacGruber, true or false, you owned the Mazda Miata that he drove in the film.
2: I did.
1: So that was your car?
2: I didn't own it.
1: You owned it.
2: We used it.
1: Uh-huh.
2: And then I've just asked as production was ending, oh, what are you doing with the car? And they said, oh, we're just going to sell it. And I said, how much? And they said, $1,000. So me and John and Yorma, who made the movie together, we said, let's do it. It was a great deal for them because they didn't put in any of the money. I bought it, but the three of us owned it. And it was just like sitting in my garage for, I don't know, 15 to 13 years. So finally I sold it for charity.
1: Okay.
2: This wonderful guy, Mike, bought it for like $55,000.
1: Whoa.
2: He let us sell it again the next year for charity, the same charity.
1: Uh-huh.
2: Again, bought it to keep it for $55,000 again. And then we sold it a third time. And now somebody else has it, up in Canada somewhere.
1: So is it any point in time here? Was it here in Southern California that you?
2: Oh, yeah.
1: Okay. So you could be, did you drive around? Like somebody could like be at a red light and turn and there's Will Forte and the Mazda Miata from From MacGruber?
2: I didn't drive it because we had to go straight from the set in Albuquerque where we shot MacGruber to the whole season in SNL. So by the time I got back and the car was in my garage, the battery was dead and the tires were flat. And so it wasn't till we made the MacGruber TV series in like 2021 that they came and loaded it onto a

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2: Amber and Ian.
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12: I just ate two of them. 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
1: Ladies and gentlemen, our radio audience has returned here on the program. The only way, I guess, now that we have our full audience, I could introduce you is, ladies and gentlemen, Sam Marilla's live, Nixon 5.
2: Yes. I feel like I started Nixon 5, by the way.
1: Oh, you started Nixon 5?
2: I feel like I did, because during the Hawks series, when it was 1-1, you can look it up. There's footage of me behind C.J. McCollum giving his post-game interview after he beat us, and I'm behind him, and I go Nixon 5.
3: Wow.
2: And I gave a thumbs up. I was thinking about giving a middle finger, but I knew I was on camera.
3: Oh.
2: So I was like, if I give a finger, they're going to pull it off me. So I was like, let me troll Nixon 5. We lost the next game to the Hawks, too. We went down 2-1.
1: And then how many did...
2: Nixon 6.
1: Nixon 6.
2: Yeah.
1: Well, that'll be this year's tryout with the Philadelphia 76ers.
2: It was the most stressful, non-stressful run. Because every game, like that first game against the Cavs, it felt like so many of these games we came back from, it felt like, you ever watch like Shawshank the first time? Yeah. And you're like, this is miserable. And then the last like 3 minutes, you're like, all right, that was fun. That's what every Knicks game was.
1: Game one against the Cavs?
2: Oh my God, we were down like, how much were we down?
1: Oh, I remember that.
2: Yeah.

0: something.
1: Oh, that's yeah.
2: I remember that.
1: Stav and Judd Apatow. That was that. We were, that was right after we won. Yeah.
2: That Stavi baby.
1: That Stavi baby and
2: Judd Apatow.
1: Yeah, we had fun, man. That was pretty epic. You know what's fun about that? So that outfit that I'm wearing with Stavi before the last pick, and Stav's outfit is the exact same outfit we wore when we beat the Celtics in game 6 the previous year, because we were at that game together,
2: right?
1: And we're superstitious, so we didn't even coordinate that. That was just, we just showed up that way.
2: Listen, this run was just as magical as it gets, and you know, it's amazing that again that they started dominating, though. I know the Hawks series looked like every other series that the Knicks have been playing in the playoffs.
1: Yeah.
2: To only serve to leave us all disappointed forever, pretty much forever. It had the hallmarks, CJ McCollum starring as Trey Young or Halliburton or Reggie. Like, it's just, okay, here it goes again. And then a switch hit, only to have Cleveland, as you point out in game one, come in and just rain points on them until they just watch the Knicks come back on them, and then just 120 points here, 130 points here, 140 points there. And it's just like, what the hell is going on?
1: It was crazy. And I didn't expect to really dislike Wembanyama, because I was like, he seems like kind of fun, you know? And then I was like, I really don't like him. Like, I started just spiraling. I was like doing research. I'm like, oh, his dad's 6'7", his mom is 6'3". It feels like they did this on purpose, you know? Like, it feels like eugenics. It feels like Hitler would have liked it. And,
2: That's a take.
1: That's my take.
2: Okay.
1: Hitler would have liked Wemby. Maybe not. He didn't like black people, so that's a reach, I guess.
2: And French.
1: And the French. Okay. Yeah, he didn't like any. No, I took a reach.
2: Probably didn't like basketball either.
1: Probably not.
2: Throw it out there.
1: Yeah.
2: Certainly not New York. But, Wemby pointing to his head.
1: Oh, well, you're the clear villain.
2: That's it right there. When he told, because like Mitchell Robinson, you know, committed the offensive foul.
1: Yeah.
2: Points like, I'm in your head. And then it devolved from there. Only to have OG pop one in on him, you know?
1: OG, if Brunson doesn't have that game 5, OG is the finals MVP. I mean, he was dominant, man. He was so good and fearless, dude. Throwing down dunks. And I mean, that tip in was...
2: Were you there for that one?
1: I wasn't at that one.
2: All right, which ones did you go to?
1: I went to game 1 in San Antonio.
2: What was that like?
1: Epic. It was amazing. I flew down with my friend, one of my childhood friends, Chase. We fly down to Austin. You couldn't get a ticket into San Antonio. It was all booked. I get a text from Shane Gillis, a comedian, who's like, are you going to the game? I said, yeah, I just landed in Austin. He goes, come over. I'm going. So we had like a drunk bus with all these other comics, Matt McCusker, Tommy Pope, all these comedians.
2: Yeah.
1: And we were pounding drinks. We go there. We end up in a Knicks row, thankfully. I'm next to a bunch of Knicks fans.
2: Yeah.
1: We made friends. I didn't realize this till after the game, because I guess I was behind Chris Tucker. I was like, man, that guy looks like a fat Chris Tucker. And then after the thing, they were like, this is Chris Tucker. And I was like, holy love Chris Tucker, you know? And he clearly a Spurs fan. He's a Texas guy.
2: Right.
1: And then
2: And then,
1: you know, Knicks are down. It's one of the things I'm like, oh man, we're gonna lose. And I will say the San Antonio fans, there's like a few crazy ones, but for the most part they were pretty cool. They're pretty friendly. They were like, and they were talking trash, but I was like, guys, you've won 5 in my lifetime. Like, just.
2: Well, including the last time the Knicks made the finals.
1: I know. They've taken 5. And it's like, it's not like you're not going to win one with Wemby. You're going to win probably a few with this young core of Wemby and Dylan Harper and Castle. They're unbelievable players.
2: Harper's so good.
1: He's unbelievable.
2: I thought he was going to get that he was going to be the one to get him. That it wasn't going to be Wemby.
1: Castle's tough too. He's physical.
2: And he also doesn't.
1: And Champagne?
2: Well, and the thing with Castle is he's a UConn guy, so you know he's not spooked by Madison Square Garden.
1: Champagne's a St. John's guy.
2: Right, I know that. So you know those kids know what it's like to play in Madison Square Garden, right? So, but they just didn't know how to finish.
1: They didn't know how to finish.
2: And the Knicks did. And the Knicks, you know, would pull one rabbit out of a hat after another. I know they lost to the Cavs in the analytics department, right? They lost
1: the analytics. Yeah, we heard that a lot. Series,
2: right?
1: That was embarrassing.
2: And the Spurs said the same thing, essentially, in a way. But
1: that is the epitome of loser talk.
2: I love going down this road here, because it's also previewing what we're going to be talking about for much of the season that's upcoming. That Brunson has flipped the script for all of us. Mm. And he has now entered New York lore forever by being the Michael Jordan of the equation. The Knicks were supposed to lose all of these games because somebody else was raising their level to a point in crunch time that the Knicks could not overcome. And now the Knicks have one of those guys.
1: Oh, totally.
2: Themselves, and the numbers support it. His ability, his 45 points in the closer was the most in a closer since Jordan did it on the Jazz.
1: 45.
2: If I'm not mistaken.
0: Yeah. Well, Giannis had a 50 piece. Yeah.
1: Not in a closer, did he?
2: Not in a closer.
0: Yeah, it was in, yeah, he did.
2: Oh, he did?
1: Oh, really? Oh.
3: Whatever. He's great. 7 feet.
2: But then, exactly. But put up the photograph. This one actually made me
1: beautiful.
2: Feel
1: yeah. Same.
2: That Ewing feels that he's got a championship now.
1: Imagine if Ewing had a guy like Brunson on his team.
2: Well, he had Bernard King in his rookie season.
1: Well, yeah,
2: and Bernard was at the end of it.
1: But they never really.
2: Right. They never, like, it was never peak Bernard. But the fact that Brunson's like, all right, I'll hold the MVP trophy, but Pat, you take the Larry O'B.
1: Yeah.
2: His photograph. And the look on Brunson's face is just like, yeah, I did this. And I'm happy to share this with Patrick. Like, there's so many emotions when I see this.
1: A lot of emotions. The shot of Ewing in the Newsies cap, you know, when he's just kind of nodding like a proud dad, is beautiful. And Brunson, the way Brunson carried himself this whole run, like, just there's that shot of him walking out looking like Batman, just so, you know, stoic, stone-faced.
2: Right.
1: And you see Wemby when they went to the finals. I know he's younger, but he's like crying. He's emotional. And I'm like, dude, you're 7'5". Like, this guy's 6 feet tall.
2: Right.
1: And he's carrying himself like, yeah, let's, business isn't over yet.
2: And he refused to be in a room with the trophy or have a photograph of it or even a rendering of it on a backdrop. Like whenever he was being interviewed by ESPN or ABC, it was like a dark backdrop. It didn't have like the trophy. He didn't want anything.
1: It's psycho stuff.
2: But
1: in a good way,
2: he's our psycho, right?
1: Oh, dude.
2: Like, as opposed to somebody else's, like, you need that. Like, this is going to be, it's now that, now about this. Let's go here. Their follow up. All right. They're putting LeBron in the building mm-hmm. and his first night as a Sixer. Mm-hmm. And everybody's going to be sitting here thinking Knicks can be had, that this is just a one off because it's been like, when was the last time we did repeat champions? Was the Warriors.
0: Yeah, it's been a while.
2: And so the Knicks are just going to be that other one. What if the Knicks go ahead and do it again?
1: It's
2: Why
1: possible.
2: Shouldn't they be able to, right? You know,
1: let's
2: go.
1: Yeah, the Sixers are going to be tough. No question. I mean, losing Paul George is a good move for them. Gaining Jaylen Brown is a good move. Gaining LeBron. Like, you look at like the Warriors, you're like, how did you not trade for Jaylen Brown? Because then you get LeBron with Steph Curry. You know, the Warriors front office talk about letting down Steph Curry in these last few years, I think. When that guy does that, what he's done in the Olympics, like, you know, he's got a little left in the tank. So, the Sixers look tough for sure. Edgecombe's really good. Maxey is like incredible, but yeah, why can't the Knicks do it again? Why not? Who's the biggest competition? Can the Pistons figure it out?
2: Go ahead, Chris. I'm sure you want to chime in here, although you're the team that acquired Paul George for Jaylen Brown.
0: I still think Boston's going to be right there too. Yeah.
1: Really?
0: Yeah.
1: Maybe. I mean, you never know, right? I mean, maybe it's weird to have guys as good as Tatum and Brown and it just doesn't work. I mean, they won one, but it's weird that it's like you can't just coexist.
2: Right.
1: I also, for the Celtics, I always kind of resented that they were like, it's Tatum's team. I'm like, why can't you just be like, we're co-pilots? I didn't get, to me, that was just weird. It's like, you're just trying to create
2: the
1: stuff.
2: There was something going on.
0: It feels like there's something going on. Also, just cap purposes. You're paying two guys more than 50% of the salary. That's just not sustainable in the way the NBA is kind of set up right now.
2: Who'd you run into or meet in the Knicks playoff run that you'd never met before? You know, down there on the old Celebrity Row.
1: I mean, I'd met most of them before. I ran to Bernard King. I shot with him for a while. I had a show on MSG for a brief minute, and I interviewed him, and he always remembered me from it, which is just so strange.
2: That's the best.
1: He's the nicest guy, and got to say what up to Walt a couple of times. He was just the legend.
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1: Matt Hill, Stories from the Summits of Sport, a collection of this man's ESPN work, is available on Tuesday, September 22nd. So 3 weeks from today, wherever you get your books is where you can get Seth Wickersham's newest book, Be On That Hill. And so you're saying this is just a collection of stories from your
2: quarter century
1: of work with ESPN that have not made it in any of your pieces or works, or and this, you're sort of hoovering up all the good stuff and putting it in a book.
2: It's an essentials. And so, you know, I think that like what you try to do with something like that is, you know, you're not only trying to give the readers, you know, your best stories, but you know, you're trying to reflect, you know, how sports and maybe even the country has changed so that the book has a point.
1: Right.
2: And so, you know, there's stories that I've done on people like Kobe Bryant or Tom Brady. There's stories that Don Van Natta and I did in there that, you know, especially our Goodell Jerry Jones story from 2017. I think of all the ones we've done, that one is the one that, you know, I'm proudest of. There's just a ton of great backstory to that one. And,
1: like what?
2: Well, remember, so that was the fall of 17, and it was a tough year for the league. Remember, President Trump in his first term was coming after the Kneelers. They were scrambling. You know, Don and I had that piece of reporting from Bob McNair. You can't have the inmates running the prison. I mean, it was a tough fall. And in the middle of it, Jerry Jones was threatening to sue the NFL to block Rodgers' contract extension. And it was a cold war between two of the most powerful people in sports. And, you know, we felt like we could tell a really insidery story about that one. And we just have a ton of colorful reporting in that story. But I'll never forget, the story was about to go to print. And I was driving from New York to Connecticut. And I got a call from Don, and he said he had just gotten off the phone with a top, an impeccable source who said at the beginning of the year, there was this phone call with Roger Goodell, Jerry Jones, and Jeff Pasch, who was the league's general counsel.
1: Right.
2: And it was about Zeke Elliott when they were going to tell Jerry that Zeke was suspended, which Jerry was surprised about, to put it mildly.
1: Oh, he was pissed.
2: He was
1: so upset.
2: Right.
1: And
2: the source said, we're not at liberty to say what happened, but there was some colorful language and you guys should try to figure out what was said. And so we're both working the phones and we end up learning that, you know, Roger and Jeff tell Jerry about Zeke's suspension. Jerry, you know, got very upset and he says, you know, you think Bob Kraft came after you hard. Bob Kraft is blank compared to what I'm going to do to you. And, you know, the process of gathering that reporting and getting it into print and showing readers a deeper look at the sport that, you know, look, I think people love football most and know about it the least. That was our goal with that story and all of our stories. And that was a particularly fun one.
1: So, out of the names of the folks that you have in here, my goodness, Mahomes, Brady, Prime, Kobe, just the name four, who is the most fierce competitor that you've come across? Whether it was gleaning something from the interview with him or her, or stories that were told by others about this subject.
2: That's a great, I mean, once you get to a certain level of the uber competitors, obviously Brady, I think, you know, I first met Tom, you know, so I was hired in 2000. He graduated from Michigan in 2000. Fall of 2001, I'm getting my first kind of shot to go write big feature stories for ESPN. They send me to Foxborough to write about this young guy who's coming on well and playing well in relief of Bledsoe, and then we'll probably go back to the bench. And so I meet with Brady. This is like October of 01. He's wearing like a gray sweatsuit and a backpack. He looks like a junior at Michigan.
1: Mm-hmm.
2: And I'll never forget, he said, you know, football's always come really easy to me. And, you know, at the time, we were both young men kind of getting our career breaks at the same time, and I didn't have the perspective to understand what he was saying then. But I think that like anytime he says something like that, he means it to the bottom of his soul. And I think that like the intensity that the fire within him compared to other people, I think is pretty unique. And I mean, that's not like a groundbreaking statement. There's
1: well, I mean, when you're comparing it to somebody like Kobe, though, right? I mean,
2: yeah, Kobe was motivated, but Kobe was different, obviously, because he had the spotlight on him being a first round pick from the beginning, and so he had something to kind of live up to. Whereas Brady was under the radar for a bit,
1: and also at Michigan had a share time with Drew Henson, mm-hmm. and he showed up after Greasy won the national championship, mm-hmm. so he had those big shoes to fill. And I guess Kobe was a massive prep star in Philadelphia.
2: He was,
1: you know.
2: I think Brady just, you know, the little things he said over the years that you look back on and you think those were the clues. You know, football's always come easy to me. It doesn't mean that he never had to work at it, because he obviously worked his tail off. But I think that, like, those are the things where he had, like, an innate sense of the game, and he kind of took to it in a special way that, in retrospect, you kind of see those little moments as lore or little clues. And another one happened, like, about a decade later. I was in his living room, and he says, you know, my first 10 years in the league have prepared me for my last 10. And I was like, what? Like, this dude is just saying he's going to play 20 years? And, you know, I didn't take it, you know, I took him at his word, but I didn't think he would do it. I thought that was an admirable goal. I think he did okay on that.
1: Well, and then also you could make the case his last 10 were better than his first 10.
2: Huge case.
1: Or at least his last 10 will be better than anybody's 10.
2: He was a
1: complete... mostly.
2: Yeah.
1: But the way that he finished mm-hmm. as a 40-year-old,
2: mm-hmm.
1: his stats, I mean, you're seeing Rodgers attempt it now. I mean, Breeze barely cracked his 40s before, mm-hmm. you know, he retired. You know, you're looking at the league right now, and the only comparison you could make is to somebody who is in your book, Beyond That Hill, and Mahomes.
2: Yeah.
1: Because Mahomes has, in his 20s, surpassed Brady in his 20s. Now comes the hard part.
2: Yep.
1: To try and stay with Brady, right?
2: And there's so many things that have to go right. You know, when Brady was in his mid-30s, Belichick, and this is in the book, Belichick presented a study to Kraft that showed how quarterbacks tail off mm-hmm. after their mid-30s. And he kind of used it as justification as why we're going to draft Jimmy Garoppolo and we're going to start this transition plan. And obviously, Brady outlasted Garoppolo. And the story that's in the book is about the last days of the Patriot way, when Belichick and Kraft finally parted ways. But one of the things that Kraft told a confidant, because Belichick had obviously opened the door for Brady to leave after the 19th season, and Brady walked right out and goes and wins a Super Bowl. And Kraft says, you know, Bill told me he couldn't play anymore. And then he goes out and wins an effing Super Bowl. I mean, can you imagine, like, you know, Kraft and Belichick have been through a lot together, but can you imagine, you know, saying that to your boss and your boss having that, having to watch Tom Brady win a Super Bowl as a Tampa Bay Buck?
1: That's tough, but in retrospect, if you really want to, let's be real about it, wouldn't you say Brady had a better chance to win a Super Bowl in Tampa in that one season than mm-hmm. staying put with the roster that the Patriots had around him at that point in time? Chris, you're also an expert on this subject.
3: 100%, yeah.
1: Right?
3: Yeah.
1: You know what I mean? So.
3: That 2019 Patriots team was not equipped to win.
1: Even with Brady playing at the top of his game, I don't.
3: I mean, they lost at home in the wild card.
2: They did.
1: Yeah, I didn't see it, but Belichick commissioned a report, or it landed on his desk?
2: No, he kind of did it internally and saying, you know, this is why we're going to make this pick. We're looking at a quarterback and we'll look to, you know, set up a transition.
1: Uh-huh.
2: Obviously, that all came to a head during the 2017 season, and, you know, Jimmy was surprised everybody with that trade when he was moved to San Francisco. But again, you know, Brady's a fascinating guy because, unlike almost any unique athlete, his body outlasted his will for football, which is almost every time it's the other way around.
1: No doubt about it. No doubt about it. But he's also, you know, living through it, living it on still mm-hmm. as a broadcaster, mm-hmm. going to the stadium. You can hear he gets better every week. I think he's a much better broadcaster now than he was when he first started, and he works at it. You could tell, like, he truly does work at it, which no surprise based on the work ethic you're describing. What's your favorite Mahomes story that you've grabbed then? Because, well, I mean, again, he is set up if he can continue on and create another dynastic run
2: totally
1: in Kansas City to try and catch Brady. And
2: yeah, the story
1: nuts, but
2: the story about Mahomes that's in there. I mean, it's a long story about you know, how he came to be. And I had like three sentences in there about how he liked to put ketchup on steak, and that took off. Like, that became the buzzworthy thing for, like, I want to say our guy, Peter Schaefer, or Peter Schrager was talking about it on Good Morning Football. I want to say like 2 weeks after the fact.
1: Right.
2: I think the most interesting thing about Mahomes is how different he is from Brady in a couple essential ways. Obviously, they have an incredible innate drive where they're running for a finish line that doesn't really exist. I mean, they're competing only against themselves. But Mahomes was under the radar in Texas as a quarterback. And it seems staggeringly ridiculous to think about right now, but it's true. And, you know, they have the Elite 11 regionals, which are like the high school showcase. And then if you do well enough, you go down the road and you're in the Elite 11 nationals. And he didn't qualify for the regional. Patrick Mahomes, with that skill set, didn't qualify in Texas. And I asked him about it, wondering if, like, that was the cliched chip on his shoulder. You hear it with Tom all the time, talking about how UCLA pulled their scholarship and USC, you know, ended up not wanting him and, you know, dropping to the sixth round. And he was so level-headed about it. He goes, no, you know, East Texas isn't really known for quarterbacks, and I was kind of lost. I was more known for baseball, and that was that. And I thought that was interesting because where his greatness comes from, and really, you know, the subtext of the book is like where greatness comes from and what the price of it is, I thought was so much different than Tom's. I mean, they overlap. The Venn diagrams overlap. But the thing that I think Jordan kind of brought to the culture of finding slights and nurturing them and inventing them at times, that was never the case with him. I think that he's someone who's always been running his own race, and, you know, it's worked out well for him.
1: Well, I mean, this year, you want to...
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16: A walk-off homer in the bottom of the 14th inning. 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
10: From opening day.
16: Hammer to left field. 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Mike Trout, how's that to start the season?
10: To the All-Star game.
16: Gone. Oh, my goodness. He crushed it. Giancarlo Stanton and the American League with one swing has tied it up.
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16: Judge back some more. Leaping in and caught it. Out of here. Mookie Betts. Shohei Ohtani.
10: Until a champion is crowned at the World Series.
16: And the Dodgers have won it. Repeat champions for the first time in baseball in 25 years. The Dodgers are World Series champs.
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1: The All-Star Game.
2: Dog. Oh, my goodness. He crushed it. Giancarlo Stanton and the American League.

Hey, this is Rich Eisen. Coming up on Thursday, we'll talk some ball with freshly minted Hall of Famer Larry Fitzgerald and give you the latest on the World Series race in October and preview Steelers-Browns. 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

0: 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Dan Wetzel here with Max Olson and Mark Schlabaugh in his car somewhere, points unknown outside of Oxford, Mississippi. As he drives himself back to Georgia. We'll find out where he is, but first remember to always download your podcasts, wherever you get your podcasts, or even better, subscribe so you never miss a single episode. Schlabaugh, where are you?
1: I believe I'm going to butcher the hell out of this, but Pontotoc, Mississippi, not far from Oxford. But clearly the football capital of the world, the state of Mississippi. They hadn't been this excited since Dak Prescott was taking snaps for the Bulldogs.
0: I would go with that. 30, Ole Miss 32, LSU 24. Unbelievable. A night and likely fan hangover as we speak for the ages up in Oxford. Quick recap. Trinidad Chambliss absolutely shined. A Guardian helmet helped knock down the LSU's final pass to seal it. Pete Golding wore a hoodie sweatshirt in 96 degree heat, plus a healthy dip. Called a near perfect first half, not so good third, and then rallied the troops and even got aggressive late with the 2-point conversion. Called a great game. Unbelievable victory for him and Ole Miss. The fans, meanwhile, drunk on bourbon and hate. I think the speed limit on campus is now the collective blood alcohol level of the pregame grove. Could win Talladega without hitting that thing. Ole Miss band played Neck after. That was pretty good. The part which I can't say, they replaced Tiger with Rebel. So there's like, you know, there's a part of the song they demand something is done to something that belongs to a Tiger is now belongs to a Rebel. That was creative. Got that good. Governor of Mississippi, very gracious in victory. Wrote on social media. I mean, we got the governors involved. I mean, the governor of Louisiana was there. Governor of Mississippi, what does a $54 million buyout for the old coach, a $91 million contract for the new coach, and a $50 million roster get you? Riddle me that, I guess. An ass whooping in Oxford, Mississippi. Hashtag hottie toddy. This is about the mood. Meanwhile, in defeat, Lane Kiffin said it was more intense maybe than he expected, although he still took a crack at Ole Miss fans saying they finally showed up because he left. He said, you're welcome.
2: You're welcome.
0: He then also claimed he was human and has emotions. Now, I once worked at the city desk for the Chicago Tribune, and they would have said, go get a second source on that. But regardless, an absolutely perfectly bizarre, emotional, crazy night in college athletics. Please stop trying to save this sport. It's perfect as is. Hell yeah. Damn right. Mark, how was it?
1: It was electric. It was amazing. And, you know, Oxford's one of my favorite places in the world. I'm not sure that's the same when they have 300,000 people in town. But I mean, it's like you said, it's the perfect college football scenario. We're serving court papers on Tuesday. Lane's playing shenanigans with the, injury report on Wednesday. You know, I thought there was some more gamesmanship on Saturday when the coaches' elevators didn't work. Unfortunately, it was all the coaches. So, you know, Charlie Weiss and those guys still had to walk up to the stairs to the press box. But, you know, I wrote this morning, LSU might have been better served saving their legal money to try to get NFL guys back by trying to get Trinidad Chambliss's court injunction overturned. And they might have had a chance to win this game because it's no secret that Lane really wanted Trinidad Chambliss to come to LSU with him and Kawan Lacy. And Chambliss, you know, I don't care how tall the guy is. If he's 5'7", 5'8", he's better than anybody on the Atlanta Falcons roster. And the guy is magical and made play after play, made a couple of big mistakes, you know, the poor interception, not sure where he was throwing it, the 20-yard sack. But when he had to make plays, he made them, and he's done that for 2 years at Ole Miss now.
0: Officially 6 foot tall.
2: Don't you guys think it's like, I guess Kyler was kind of an exception when he went number one. Don't you think there's just going to be by the end of the year, these franchises will get it and he'll go like top 10 and it'll just be like, we don't care about the age or the size. Like he's just a dude.
0: This is going to set the draft culture off.
3: Yeah.
0: This is just going to set him off because it's like, it's all going to be hand size and he's too old and stuff like that. But the way he throws over the middle is incredible. And he's so much more advanced than a lot of the quarterbacks in college football. Maybe all of them at that part. It just makes it so much more exciting and so much more daring.
2: Yeah, Lane called him the hardest guy to play in America. That's right. I mean, you know, he's 14-2 as a starter now at Ole Miss. That was his fifth game against a top 10 opponent. He's got a bunch more coming up. You know, guys, I went and tried to count it up here. You think about the go ahead drives he had. You know, he has the go ahead last night where he runs it. They had Louisville to set up the field goal to win. You had, you know, go ahead against Miami. I tried to count it up. How many times in the fourth quarter, he's led a go ahead drive for Ole Miss and he hasn't been there that long. I counted 9 and wow. It's still early in year 2. I mean, I just don't think, you know, and he's going to have his showdowns with Arch and with Gunnar Stockton and other guys coming up here, but like, there's nobody else you'd want to bet on in that spot than him, right? If you're tied or behind in the fourth and you need it, like that guy just does it over and over again.
1: I mean, if I'm an NFL GM, do you want to take the guy who had to fight for everything in his life, who was completely overlooked coming out of high school? No offense, Dan, ends up playing Division II ball in Michigan and, you know, has been doubted his entire life, showed up at Ole Miss as a third stringer for the most part, and ends up winning the job from Austin Simmons, who, by the way, isn't that bad when you look at him playing at Missouri. I mean, Lane said that last night. He said, ask Kirby Smart how tough the guy is to defend. You know, they scheme for him and he makes Houdini's plays over and over again and made a few of them last night.
0: So to me, the key to this game, I mean, look, Ole Miss, the first half pretty much until LSU finally scored, but even then they come back with that incredible touchdown pass of, Chambliss to Deuce Alexander, where he's on the fly and he just bullets it in, Verlander type, you know, fastball, Matthew Stafford fastball. But the first half was incredible. And then LSU just makes the adjustments, comes out. This whole game had turned. LSU missed a field goal. It's 24-24 and it felt like the whole stadium was like exhausted emotionally, probably physically. They were coming down off the high and it looked like it was going to be a crushing defeat, like historically crushing, like where do we go from here defeat. And Chambliss and to their credit, the play calling got better. The whole team got better. I mean, Lacey is out, the whole thing. What was it like, Mark, in the stadium when all of a sudden Ole Miss just kind of popped back? They were on the ropes. They were on the ropes and showed that resolve. What was it like there?
1: There was a ton of puckering going up, that's for sure. I mean, it's like, oh hell, here we go. He's gonna, you know, he fell behind 24-7 at the half and here he comes and, you know, it's gonna hurt the worst way imaginable when he pulls it off at the end. It probably kind of feels like Dan after that 24 pack of Milwaukee's best or whatever it is the next morning. I mean, it was gonna be brutal.
0: Yeah.
1: And, you know, I give Ole Miss credit, you know, to come back and then to, you know, look, they got it all the way down. LSU got it all the way down to the 6-yard line and, you know, they made some adjustments in the secondary coming into the week, swapped a corner and a safety and they got back Sharif Denson, the kid from Florida. And I thought they played a lot better in the first half. There weren't as many communication backdowns, but you know, give Sam Levitt credit. You know, he's not the most accurate throw in the world, but the dude is tough as, you know, timber. And over and over again, I don't know that he can continue running that much in the SEC and survive till the end of the season, but you know, they had a shot and everybody in the stadium was holding their breath. And then when the ball bounced off the kid's helmet and was intercepted in the end zone, you start hearing calling Baton Rouge and the place is going absolutely nuts. I thought that was a tremendous parting shot on Ole Miss's behalf.
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19: A walk-off homer in the bottom of the 14th inning. What a night.
15: From opening day.
19: Hammer to left field. See you later. Mike Trout, how's that to start the season?
15: To the All-Star game.
19: Dog. Oh, my goodness. He crushed it. Giancarlo Stanton and the American League with one swing has tied it up.
20: 457-foot home run. How much fun was that?
21: Oh, that was amazing.
15: Plus, every game of Major League Baseball's postseason.
19: Judge back some more. Leaping and he caught it. Out of here. Mookie Betts. Shohei Ohtani.
15: Until a champion is crowned at the World Series.
19: And the Dodgers have won it. Repeat champions for the first time in baseball in 25 years. The Dodgers are World Series champs.
15: Major League Baseball is on ESPN Radio.

0: I thought the crowd pop at the end there, Mark. And then also, man, 11 seconds left in the first half and that ball he throws, I think with no timeouts, like just guns it over the middle. Great execute, but what was the crowd like riding the highs of that last night?
1: It was nuts because I thought that was a huge moment when LSU finally gets it together and scores with less than a couple minutes left in the half. And then LSU's getting the ball to start the second half. He thought it was going to be a two for one there, a big change in momentum. And Chambliss takes him right down the field. And that throw, I think it was to Alexander, right? On like a skinny post. It looked like he backs up. And then he goes, it looks like he's going to run. And then all of a sudden he just throws it on a dime to the streaking receiver in the end zone. I'm like, whoa, where'd that come from? I mean, it was tremendous.
0: Not just, I mean, Alexander, we know he's awesome, but really impressed by Traylon Ray, really impressed by Caleb Odom. Like the connection that Chambliss has with his guys. I know some of them are new, but like, I think that really showed up. And I think that showed up on the other side too, where, you know, especially when you take Tre'Davious Green out of the game, and that's a huge loss for LSU. You know, there's just a bunch of like really critical moment throws for Leavitt that are just a little high, just a little off. Interested to see kind of who eventually emerges as his guys besides Winnie Watkins at receiver that you can really count on in those spots. And I think with Chambliss, like he had no fear throwing, it looked like, even in those big moments, it looked like he's been playing with those guys for years. And, you know, man, it was great drama. I wonder, Mark, I know you were in the post game press conference with Lane. Did he say what were the halftime ChatGPT prompts that helped them turn it around?
1: Yeah, I think he called our buddy Tom Mars for some halftime motivation advice. You know, he said, look, I said earlier in the week, I thought the team that would win would be the team that handled the first 10 to 15 minutes best. And it, you know, and didn't do something stupid and wasn't overwhelmed by the crowd and the emotion and the atmosphere. And he said, look, we walked into a storm and didn't handle it well. And I think it was a matter of just getting his guys in the locker room and calming everybody down. I mean, you knew they were going to come back in the second half. You knew Ole Miss wasn't going to blow them out 45-7 or something. Sure. You know, LSU's too good of a football team, but I thought it was just mostly Leavitt was not good in the first half. I thought he played much better in the second half. You know, losing Green is a tremendous loss, and Lane didn't offer many specifics after the game, but said it doesn't look good. And I guess now we know why he wanted Daquan Wright on his team.
2: Yeah. If only he had those pros, they would have had a chance. Hey, look, this is still a 12-team playoff this year. They haven't wrecked the regular season yet. They're dying to. They want to save everything but the regular season. So this loss matters. And LSU's got one now. And anything more than two is you get real, real, real nervous, which means they might not want to lose again, or maybe they can lose one. They've got Texas A&M next week, who did not play well in the loss to Kentucky that we'll discuss. And I don't know, maybe they're wounded and coming in. I don't know how you respond from the emotion of this night. It's such a unique event. They kind of have a little bit of time, but man, Kentucky, Mississippi State, neither of these are gimmies anymore. And then they got a late deal with Bama, Texas, and Tennessee. All in a row. What do you think of LSU's playoff chances at this spot, Max? We'll do the same for Ole Miss in a sec.
0: Yeah, I think it's treacherous. You could say, okay, yeah, A&M is not the team we thought they would be. You certainly got exposed by Kentucky yesterday. But that's going to be a really tough one. I think Mike Elko is going to, whip his team into shape this week after, a game like that. And what a brutal loss at home. Like you're right. Dan, you go through the schedule and there's just not a lot that you're just sort of writing off as automatic wins. Especially if Leavitt, you know, obviously what a miracle that he was able to play in this game after all of his ailments, but you got to keep him healthy and you got to, You've got to you know, the Fredo's Green injury, you know, I hope it's not severe, but I mean, you're going to need some injury luck to kind of get through this run, because this is a team that, you know, you didn't get that second portal in the spring to go fix all your needs. You tried the NFL portal and didn't work, but I think you've got, this is the team you got, and they're still learning on the go, and you are seeing guys step up, I think, on both sides of the ball. But, you know, man, I don't know if LSU, the level we saw against Clemson, it's just, that's going to be the question. It's just like, can they, and obviously we know a little more about Clemson now, but like, man, can you sustain that level of high play here over 12 games? I think it's going to be really tough to do. I'm not saying that they're going to go 6-6 by any means, but they're going to be one of those teams, I think, that's like kind of right on the fringe there of like, if you're a 9-3, like Texas was last year, and you've got a loss to an opponent people didn't expect, then it's going to be like, man, you're probably campaigning to try to get into this thing.
2: Yeah. And Mark, same question about LSU and Ole Miss. Ole Miss is at Florida next week, at Vanderbilt, Missouri at Texas. They still got Georgia late, and who knows what Oklahoma is going to be. And then they get the Egg Bowl way at the end, and Mississippi State's pretty good. So, but they've got that advantage at 3-0. So, playoff thoughts on both teams, from your perspective.
1: Yeah, I kept LSU in, I think, at number 10 for this week, just because A&M lost and, you know, USC's defense didn't look great. And, you know, Penn State hasn't played anybody yet. I did have Penn State in there, but, you know, I moved Ole Miss up to number 2 behind Texas. I just think they've got one of the better wins in the country. I think they've got the two best players in the country when Lacey's healthy. I think Chambliss might be the best player in the country, but they got to be careful next week going into the Swamp. I think the early line is the Gators by 1.5, which is surprising, but, John Summerall's got them playing well. They got one of the best receiver rooms in the country, and we know how Ole Miss's defense has struggled at times. Buster Faulkner's been drawing them up for Aaron Filo, who's played well so far. So that's suddenly a huge game in Gainesville next week. And, you know, Pete Golding said this wasn't our Super Bowl, but it was for about 10 months. And for the fans and the program and Keith Carter, the athletics director, I mean, they wanted this one bad. And, you know, it's emotionally, they've got to rebound pretty quickly.
2: Yeah, I think that for Ole Miss, a loss would have been just devastating. Again, for the program, Lane would have had this advantage, you know, even a greater advantage over the program in recruiting. And then momentum for everything. They do an incredible job with their collective and trying to build the program up under these new rules to where they could be a powerhouse in the SEC, which they struggled to do for decades before. And that's why this new era is a little better for some of these other teams that have that will. But I do love that this game mattered has real meaning beyond just the emotional meaning. Of what was just a fabulous night. It was the Ole Miss fans, showed out. They did everything you would expect. Again, the fact that Lane Kiffin had been back to a number of these games, including the Tennessee one where he got golf balls and mustard bottles thrown at him, and he seemed overwhelmed more by this. Obviously there's not there was no buffer of time. The players pointing at him, all of that. Just an absolutely fantastic night. For college football, it's just, I don't know. You almost can't explain it to other people how this went down or all the little stuff I mentioned earlier in the day, although not much earlier because of all the light.
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13: Arike Ogunbowale with a record 45-point night as the Dallas Wings force Game 3 with the Valkyries. Penguins score 7, they shut out the Flyers. Avs score 8 and double up the Kings 8-4. Yankees move on, scoring 9.
14: The 1-0. High fly ball, right field and deep. Abreu back, he's on the track, he's at the wall, he leaps. See ya! A 3-run home run from Bellinger, and the Yankees have broken it open. Bednar sets. Up around his stomach, the pitch. Swung on and missed, and that'll do it. The Yankees win 9-2. They sweep the arch-rival Red Sox out of the playoffs, and the Yankees advance to the American League Division Series against the Tampa Bay Rays.
13: Yankees closing it out, pulling away, and winning it going away. 9-2, Michael Kay calling it here on ESPN Radio. Yankees outscoring Boston 18-2 in the series. Best run differential all time by any team through two games of a postseason series. Yankees scoring 6 in the sixth to put it away. Red Sox scoring 2 runs on 7 hits in the series. Cody Bellinger had 2 hits himself for the Yankees in Game 2. 2 hits, including a home run, drove in 4. He spoke with our Jeff Passan.
15: Cody, your night starts off with your father throwing you the first pitch of the game. The Red Sox season essentially ends when you hit that 3-run home run. Ben Rice gets walked before you. How are you feeling going into that at bat when that happens?
16: Honestly, with the way he's been swinging it, it was kind of in the back of my mind. I didn't know if they were

0: going to do it. And then once I saw him put the four fingers up, you know, stay simple, stay within my plan. Got a good pitch to hit there, and I should try to put a good swing on it.
1: The simple approach worked for you guys during this series. Boston's got a lot of left-handers, and Yankees left-handed hitters hit almost 500 off of them all series. How were you approaching their lefties?
0: You know, we have pretty good dialogue, pretty good plan, really good team over there. Our pitching did a great job of keeping the games close, allowing us to break it open there later in the game. So, you know, we just continue to play our game, and that was fun.
1: Division series is next. You are very familiar with Tampa Bay, the top seed. What's it going to take to beat them?
0: It's going to be tough. We're going to have to continue to pitch. They got a lot of good arms over there, good lineup. They're a good team, and I think it's going to be a fun series.
2: Yankees advancing to the next series to face the Rays. New York went 6-7 against Tampa Bay this season. Where might Tampa Bay be vulnerable? Mark Toppin from the Tampa Bay Times.
3: In my mind, where I think the Rays are vulnerable is, you know, when they're going to face that high-end starting pitching constantly. You, obviously, that's part of the playoffs. You're not facing a lot of number four and number five starters. You're not facing that 11th or 12th guy or 13th guy in the bullpen very often. It's, like I said, a contact-oriented offense. They don't strike out a lot, but they're playing the Yankees, and they just went through that gauntlet of those four guys in that four-game series where they clinched in the second game of that doubleheader. But Schlittler, Fried, Cole, whatever order, that's pretty high end. Because otherwise, the athleticism is going to still play. You know, you can still get bunts down, but it's just going to be that high end pitching, the three Neanderthal aircraft carrier type hitters at the top of the order in Diaz, Aranda, and Caminero. They settled on that batting order. Hicks has been a really good bridge, but you know, how does that fare against the really high end starting pitching?
2: Mark Toppin. Earlier on, sources tell Jeff Passan, the podcast, Yankees closing out their series in two on Wednesday. So do the White Sox. As they get the victory over the Astros, they close it out 7-3 to take the first two on the road. White Sox winning a playoff series for the first time since the 2005 World Series. White Sox sweeping the wild card round on the heels of receiving that blessing from Pope Leo, the venerable leader of the Catholic Church, the leader of the White Sox, Will Venable.
4: I'm proud of the guys and certainly happy for them as they're, you know, probably the only ones in this country that believe that they could be in this spot. And they maintained that belief in the beginning of the season and went throughout the season, you know, maintaining that. And, you know, they made it happen, you know. So it's awesome to get to this point. I can tell you right now that the group isn't satisfied with this. We know how tough an opponent Cleveland is. But, you know, we'll celebrate this one tonight. And get ready to go for the next one.
2: Celebrating the win over the Astros, Houston's lost six straight playoff games dating to the ALCS in 2023. White Sox winning at 7-3. You heard it here on ESPN Radio. Roxy Bernstein, Greg Olson had the call for us. Back to Houston. Roxy?
5: Jay, the Chicago White Sox are moving on. They stunned the baseball world by getting to the postseason. Now they've swept the Houston Astros in this wild card series as they take game two by a final of 7-3. As the White Sox, using a four-run first inning, setting the tone, chasing Hunter Brown, sending 10 to the plate in the first, and then Chase Mydroth, the big blow, a three-run shot in the sixth to put it away. 7-3, they win it. And after three consecutive 100 loss seasons, Greg, the Chicago White Sox are moving into a division series where they'll play Cleveland.
6: I mean, it's just a completely different atmosphere than those 3 years. A bunch of young kids, rookies that don't know any better, and they are out there not intimidated at the moment. The postseason is not too big. We saw that from Antonacci. We saw that from Mydroth. We saw that from the Montgomerys. They all stepped up in big spots, and they just played like they were playing baseball their whole lives.
5: What have you learned about the White Sox as you've seen this run toward the end of the year?
6: I'm thoroughly impressed with Will Venable, to be honest with you. He managed a bullpen game, which is very untraditional in game one. Come back today, managed the bullpen perfectly without his ace closer. And he's just find a way of piecing things together. You know, putting together a good lineup, moving things around just a little bit, not very much, but I think it's more about the messaging that he gave these guys. Hey, you guys belong. You guys have been on this stage. This is nothing different.
5: They led in every inning of this wild card series. They scored in the first inning in each of the two games. And when Houston made a push, they hit three solo homers here in game two. The White Sox had an answer, and the homer by Mydroth sealed the deal in a 7-3 win. They sweep this wild card series from the Houston Astros. For Greg Olson, I'm Roxy Bernstein right here in your home for every pitch of the postseason Major League Baseball on ESPN Radio and the ESPN app as we go back to Jay Reynolds in the studio.
2: All right, Roxy, White Sox faced the Guardians. They faced each other 13 times this season. We're separated by one win and one run. Sports Center all night, ESPN Radio, National League. Padres joining the parade into the next round. They jumped out early en route to closing out the Cubs.
7: Bogart's back in. Second and third, nobody out. The pitch. Swing and a ground ball, base hit right field. France is in. Merrill will stop at third. Bogart's an RBI single, and it is 1-0 Padres.
2: Boog Shambi calling it right here on ESPN Radio. Padres go out to a 4-1 win over the Cubs to close out the series in two. Padres reaching the division round series for the fourth time in the last seven seasons. They outscore the Cubs 12-1 in this series. Xander Bogaerts after the win with our Aldin Gonzalez.
8: Xander, no team had a better record than you guys in August and September. You beat the Cubs pretty handily in this series. How would you describe the kind of confidence this team is playing with right now, the role that you guys are on right now?
9: I mean, the last year was left a sour taste in our mouth, you know, with that tough series we battled head-to-head last year. We lost, but this one, it came home, San Diego, so felt like we had an advantage, and we definitely played like that.
8: This Cubs team scored more runs than anybody in baseball this season. Your pitchers held them to one run in 18 innings. What was it like watching them go to work against them?
9: I felt like they got ahead a lot. They threw a lot of strikes, especially King yesterday. Nick had good pitches going today. He fighting a little bit with his command, but we got to understand he just came back from injury also, so he's probably not as sharp as the way he wants to. But when he needed some big pitches, he definitely executed. And obviously, we know about the bullpen, man. Our bullpen is pretty special.
8: And Xander, for you personally, you really got going in the month of September. That has carried over into the first two games of this series. What got you going?
9: You know, just continue to work, try to swing good pitches, and try to help the team out in any way. I mean, it's a good feeling when you are able to contribute, for sure.
8: Brewers are up next in the NLDS. Best record in baseball this year. How do you feel like you match up? How do you like your chances?
9: I mean, you obviously definitely like your chances, you know, but I think we're going to enjoy this one tonight, and then we'll focus on them once we get to Milwaukee.
2: Padres allowed one run in the series, tying their fewest in a two-game span in the postseason. Padres advance. They get the Brewers, the team with the best record this season. What makes them different this season as opposed to a year ago? Adam McAlvey from MLB.com.
10: They are better than that team because last year they did not have Jacob Mizorowski at peak powers. He, remember, lost his rotation spot last September and was pitching out of the bullpen in the postseason. That's what propelled him into this season. It all started last year in the bullpen in October. So he is at the height of his powers. They also have a sneaky good offense, second in baseball in runs scored, despite hitting the second fewest home runs. So they're going to test the theory of whether you need to hit home runs to win October baseball games. Pat Murphy thinks they can do it, and they won that way all year long.
11: How much better equipped are they to handle the Dodgers beyond Jacob Mizorowski this year?
10: Pat Murphy has mentioned a couple of times the toll that the National League Division Series against the Cubs last year took on the Brewers. That was emotional for so many reasons. It's a club he played a ton, obviously, during the regular season. It's the Craig Counsell storyline when he comes back to Milwaukee. They welcome him every time very heartily and not in a very Midwestern nice kind of way. And, you know, then the way that series went, the Brewers win the first two games at home, lose the second two at Wrigley, and then have to win a game five, kind of all hands on deck. It was in every possible way, super emotional, plus years and years of first-round postseason exits that the guys who had been there for a while, like Christian Yelich, certainly had heard about over and over. So by the time they got to the Dodgers, who, by the way, had their starting pitching all rested and ready to go just for this moment, a bunch of superstars, all in order, the Brewers were sort of spent. Now, can that experience last year translate to better success this year? That's the hope, because they have a very young pitching staff that didn't all experience that last year. But you think of the hitters in this Brewers lineup, it is a lot of players who went through that last year. So how will experience translate to better results in those moments is going to be the big question for the Brewers, and if they do draw the Dodgers again in the NLCS.
2: Adam McAlvey earlier on the Sources Tell Jeff Passan podcast. Padres went 4-2 against Milwaukee this season, tied for the best record by any team against the Brewers. There will be one game in the wild card round on Thursday. It's a decisive game three coming in Atlanta.
7: At the big board in center, and that is a strike, and that is the ball game. They win it on an ABS overturn for strike three, and the Phillies eke out the victory, and what a victory for Philadelphia. 4-3 to tie this series. The Phillies pull it out, and there will be a game three in Atlanta tomorrow.
2: Kyle Schwarber and Bryce Harper go back-to-back in the eighth. Alex Bohm, a go-ahead solo shot in the tenth, and the Phillies pull out the 10-inning win. Phillies sixth team in baseball history to hit three or more home runs in the eighth inning or later of a playoff game. Phillies forcing game three. Dave O'Brien, Jessica Mendoza have the call for us. Back to Atlanta. Dave?
7: Jay, thank you very much. Terrific baseball game today. We've had back-to-back great games here in Atlanta. One for each side. The Phillies coming from behind. It looked like they were just about ready to cash in their chips, but that doesn't happen with the fight and Phil. Schwarber and Harper with huge home runs. Alec Bohm with the game winner.
12: You know, Phillies, it just feels like throughout the regular season, if you watch this team closely, that's when they played their best baseball, is when their backs were against the wall. So not only backs against the wall, going down 0-1, having to win this game to continue their season, but also in the game. I mean, you saw the Braves take the lead, kind of felt like that was the game. They were just going to be down. I think most teams would have been, but not this team, and not that their stars stepped up in the most.
7: You really feel that when you walk into their clubhouse, that confidence. Just talking with Kyle Schwarber earlier today, they've been in this spot before, elimination spots, that's part of it. But they also know how good they are and how they've won games so many times, particularly Schwarber and Harper with big home runs. You don't get any sense that they were questioning themselves at all today, even though they were down coming in one game tonight.
12: Especially you saw some big strikeouts. I mean, they swung and missed pretty big in some of their at-bats. But you're right. Kyle Schwarber understands it takes one swing. Now his 24th postseason home run, the most by any left-handed hitter in the history of the game.
7: Yeah.
12: It just tells you the kind of player that he is. He set that tone. We give Bryce Harper credit for responding, but to me, it was Kyle Schwarber coming up and setting that tone for Harper to back him up.
7: It can take one swing today. Three did the job for the Phillies as they rally to force a game three. It's the Braves and the Phillies here on ESPN Radio. Tomorrow, we can catch every pitch of the postseason. Major League Baseball on ESPN Radio and the ESPN app. Right now, let's send it back to Jay Reynolds in the studio.
2: All right, Dave. So, yes, we have one game coming up on Thursday as the baseball season does continue. Primetime game Thursday. Our coverage 7:30 Eastern here on ESPN Radio, presented by Gusto. We got ice. That's next. 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
14: 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Tennessee came up short against top-ranked Texas in its conference opener. 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
30: 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Makar. 3-on-2 into the King zone. Makar the circle. Makar towards the net. Makar missed. Landeskog wide open. He scores! Oh, captain! My captain! Makar creates. Landeskog finishes. The touchdown is good. So is the extra point. 7-3 Avalanche.
2: Avs blow out the LA Kings 8-4, six different goal scorers, most in a season opener in franchise history. And when you get one of those lopsided games.
30: Word around the league is McKinnon, is he going to go? He tosses the glove. McKinnon's going to go and Frank Clark. Let's see what's coming here with the dog. The dog throws a right. Right by McKinnon. Right by McKinnon. Another right by McKinnon. Right by McKinnon. Another right by McKinnon. Oh, and down goes Clark. He's got that dog in him. Nathan McKinnon is done with the funny business from Brent Clark. Mess with the Bulls, son. You're going to get the horns.
31: Are you kidding me? I mean, McKinnon's been as feisty as I've seen him. And he just gave it to Clark, and then he threw the glove off, mocked him into a fight, and absolutely cleaned his clock.
30: McKinnon absolutely wiped the floor with Brent Clark. Did not expect that.
2: Altitude Sports Radio. Avalanche have defeated the Kings in the season opener in three of the last four seasons. Won all three meetings by at least three goals apiece. McKinnon winning that one. Holy cow. And speaking of that.
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0: number five.
2: Well, here we are heading into October. And you know how to make a Charlie Brown ghost costume? A pair of scissors and some bed linen. But the crowd in San Diego knew that. Boog Sciambi on the call.
1: The 0-1. In the air, right field. That one back on its way. And out of here. As they chant, holy sheets. Gavin Sheets off the bench. He'll touch them all as he turns it around from Palencia. The Padres have a 4-1 lead.
0: Number four.
2: Record-setting night in the WNBA, and we saw it on ESPN. Dallas forcing a decisive game three and getting a record 45 points from Arike Ogunbowale.
3: On the inbound, they get it in the hands of their playmaker, their leading scorer, Paige Beckers. Ogunbowale, who's been excellent.
0: Number three.
2: We heard the Wings going to overtime to force a game three in their series. Phillies go to 10 innings and force a game three with the Braves.
1: A lot of punch. Here's the 1-1. Swing and a high fly ball right field. That's hit well. Backing up Acuna, turning around, and that ball is gone. Home run, Alec Boehm to the opposite field. And here in the 10th inning, he's got the Phillies in front. Acuna started to sail back to the warning track, and then it had a second life, and out it went. And the Phillies, on the strength of yet another late home run, have taken the lead 4-3.
0: Number two.
2: White Sox closing out the Astros in two, pulling away in the fifth inning.
1: Infield up for Houston. 3-1 pitch. Swing and a ball in the air. Left field and deep. Alvarez back. Turns. Looks. Gone. Chase Mydroth rockets a three-run homer to left center. And the White Sox have taken a 7-3 lead.
0: Number one.
2: In the Bronx, Yankees never trailed. They put the Red Sox away with a sixth spot in the sixth.
4: A 1-0. High fly ball, right field and deep. Abreu back. He's on the track. He's at the wall. He leaps. See ya! A three-run home run from Bellinger. And the Yankees have broken it open. Bellinger taking his time as he touches second base. He is soaking in the cheers of the crowd. He's not even at third yet. And he finally touches the bag, headed for home. And that one might have put the Red Sox to sleep. A big home run by Cody Bellinger.
2: Red Sox see their season come to an end with a 9-2 loss to the Yankees. Boston manager Chad Tracy.
5: I thought they swung the bats great. You know, I think coming in with some lefties and things that we had, you know, I thought I just thought they swung the bats extremely, extremely well. So, you know, both nights it kind of started to accumulate late in the game, but they swung the bats great. I mean, right now it's regardless of all the special things that happened in the summer, and there was quite a few. The goal is to win the World Series, you know, and that was that ended for us tonight. So it's frustrating, and I don't, you know, there's a lot of things you can say, but in the moment right now, I think the guys only care that we lost, you know, and it's going to take some time to get over that.
2: Season's over for the Red Sox. Three of the four wild card series coming to an end on Wednesday. There is one series that will see a decisive game three: Phillies and Braves in Atlanta. Atlanta first baseman Matt Olson.
6: We've won games after losses all throughout the season. So obviously playoffs and you know, this is a win or go home scenario, but, you know, we got to flush it. You know, they did the same thing last night. They lost and came back and won today. So it can happen. You know, hopefully we got a good crowd tomorrow and some good energy and, play a good game.
2: We'll hear it here Thursday on ESPN Radio. Up next, the pitcher who wanted to stay in. It's ESPN Radio.
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0: Drake May and the New England Patriots are in Buffalo to face Josh Allen and the undefeated Buffalo Bills in a critical AFC East showdown. 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
13: Here's your ESPN Radio Tri-State Forecast. Cloudy and foggy overnight with storms likely. Lows around 63. Overcast skies Thursday. Rain showers likely 68. Cloudy skies expected Thursday night. Slight chance of rain showers. Lows level off around 50. Right now, it's 65 degrees. I'm staff meteorologist Jennifer Wojcicki on ESPN Radio, AM 1590 WPVL.
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32: 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The Red Sox turned to Sonny Gray with their season on the line in Game 2 against the Yankees.
35: 1-2. Driven deep to right field. Abreu back on the track at the wall. See ya! A home run for Garcia. And the Yankees take a 1-0 lead.
32: The baseball gods giveth and the baseball gods taketh away.
1: Swing and a fly ball into right field. That hangs up for Harper. He's backing up. Backing up. He misplayed it. It's over his head. It goes all the way to the wall.
32: Hardy like it's 2005.
1: The pitch. And a swing and a soft liner to shallow right center that falls for a hit. Racing to third base. Goes Vargas in the throw to the infield. Gets away from the Astros infield. Two runs score as Vargas comes around.
32: The Dream trying to close out the Mystics in D.C.
36: Opportunity for Washington to create a little momentum. Citron with two. Citron! Able to hit! That's the horn!
32: Plus, number one pick, meet number one pick.
37: Past two first overall draft picks tape their sticks and lace their skates. Hamilton, Ontario's Matthew Schaefer for the Islanders. Maple Leafs, Gavin McKenna. Fresh faces in a fresh season.
38: Brooke and Chase are talking right now. Yeah. What do you think the conversation's like?
39: Chase is probably talking about how good he is, and that's okay. He's my roommate. He's a big homer. But at the end of the day, remember, stay humble, kid. Life comes at you quick.
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0: No championships yet, but still champagne in three clubhouses. 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Three of the four home teams winning their wild card openers on Tuesday, meaning on Wednesday, the visitors would have their backs to the wall facing must-win situations on the road. In the Bronx, for example, Yankees dominating the Red Sox in their opener on Tuesday. Game two Wednesday, New York jumping in front in the fourth with a Luis Garcia solo home run off Sonny Gray. Then the key moment came an inning later in the bottom of the fifth.
2: Kind of a nervous silence here at the stadium. You can hear a little bit of a buzz. Runner goes. 3-2 is grounded through the right side for a base hit. It's a single for Rice. The throw comes into Story, and the Yankees have runners on the corners with two outs in the bottom of the fifth. That base hit knocks Sonny Gray out of the game. That's the urgency of this game. He can't afford to have Gray pitch out of it, which he would allow him to do in a regular season game. Is up for second guessing if it doesn't work out. Eric Miller comes on to face Cody Bellinger.
3: I really don't understand this move.
2: 1-1. Line drive, it's a base hit to right field in front of Abreu. Scoring easily as well. Going to second is Rice. Bellinger gets a big hit in RBI single, and the Yankees lead 2-0.
3: It makes zero sense. They played right into the hand of Aaron Boone and how good Cody Bellinger has been against left-handers. Just because you have seven left-handers in the bullpen doesn't mean you have to use them right away.
0: Our Eduardo Perez second-guessing preemptively the move by Boston manager Chad Tracy to go to the bullpen. Sonny Gray, also not a fan of being taken out.
4: I think I'm the best pitcher in the American League going through the order the third time. I think that's a fact. Yeah, I mean, I would have liked to live or die with me in that moment, but that's the competitor I am. And, yeah, I think you can probably ask the guys, and they felt the same way. So I felt strong. I felt confident. I felt convicted. You know, I'm just going to, but what can you do, you know?
5: You mentioned being frustrated. Is that your biggest frustration?
4: I mean, losing, you know, the season ending. Yeah, I would have liked to have been trusted in that moment.
0: Sonny Gray leaves the game. Red Sox give up one in that inning. They were in a 2-0 hole after five. They get one back on a Wilson Contreras home run in the top of the sixth. 2-1 game there, but then came the bottom of the sixth.
2: The 2-2. Lined into right center field. It's going to find grass, a base hit. Cutting over is Rafaela. He'll fire the ball in. Scoring easily is Jones. It's an RBI single for Lombard, and the Yankees lead 3-1. The 1-0. High fly ball, right field and deep. Abreu back, he's on the track, he's at the wall, he leaps. See ya! A 3-run home run from Bellinger, and the Yankees have broken it open. Bellinger taking his time as he touches second base. He is soaking in the cheers of the crowd. He's not even at third yet. And he finally touches the bag, headed for home, and that one might have put the Red Sox to sleep. A big home run by Cody Bellinger.
0: It would be a 6-run sixth inning for the Yankees. They coast from there, winning 9-2, taking the series in two. Yankees outscoring the Red Sox 18-2 in the series. Surprising to be so one-sided. Yankees manager Aaron Boone?
6: Yes. You know, as I said, kind of all year, but even going into this series, you know, that was a scary team to us, especially as well as they pitch. So for us to have the offensive outbreaks that we had here these last two nights and late, you know, credit to those guys. You know, that was, you know, very satisfying to play that well in these two games. And that's what it was. They played great.
0: Yankees close it out with a 9-2 win, Boston's fifth straight season without a playoff series win, their longest drought in the wild card era. Manager Chad Tracy pulling his starter early for a second straight game.
7: Same thing, we're trailing, we're struggling to score runs, and you have to, when you get in spots where you're struggling to score runs and you're already trailing, you feel like you got to be aggressive and go. So they're getting back to that top part of the lineup. They get a couple hits against them, see if you can put it out, and if you can put it out, you're, you know, kind of lined up to where we wanted to go, and that just didn't work. You know, with Crochet, Witt, and Chap towards the back end there, and they were able to string a bunch of hits, and we couldn't stop the bleeding there.
0: Yeah. Yankees scoring six in the sixth inning en route to the win. You heard it here on ESPN Radio. Our crew, Michael Kay, Eduardo Perez, Tim Kirchen, back to the Bronx. Michael.
2: Well, thank you, Jay. So obviously the Yankees did what they had to do. They sweep the Red Sox, and it comes down to, and you've mentioned this during the broadcast, Eduardo, the Yankee farm system created a lot of players that had a big say in what happened, and the Yankees won because of pitching and timely hitting.
3: Does it remind you of the 90s a little bit with the farm system?
2: Yeah.
3: I'm telling you, it's really cool to watch, and this is guys that are getting prepared for a moment like this, and they're doing it in the biggest stage here in New York against the Boston Red Sox. The ability to get the big hits, the ability to slow it down, and then they develop pitching as well. Cam Schwitler coming a long way and embracing the moment and knowing that legends are made for October.
8: They outscored the Red Sox 18-2. Their starting pitching, which we knew was the biggest strength of this team, really showed up in Cam Schwitler and then Max Fried. But just as important, these left-handed hitters went 11-for-22 against the left-handers for the Red Sox. And offensively, that was the difference in this series.
2: Next up, the Tampa Bay Rays in the division series. Rays won 7, Yankees won 6 during the regular season. How do you see that matchup, Eduardo?
3: Well, last year it was Vladimir Guerrero Jr. who put on a show here. Will it be the Junior Caminero time to show what he can do to the rest of the nation? That's going to be interesting to see how they deal and how they face Junior Caminero and the rest of the guys there.
8: The Rays are the most fundamentally sound team in the American League. They play the game as correctly as anybody else. They will be a nightmare if they pitch as well as they can.
2: All right, that'll do it from Yankee Stadium. The Yankees sweep the Red Sox. They win game 2 by a score of 9-2. And for Eduardo Perez and Tim Kirchen, I'm Michael Kay saying see ya right here on your home for every pitch of the postseason, Major League Baseball on ESPN Radio and the ESPN app. Now, let's go to Jay Reynolds in the studio.
0: All right, Michael, Yankees advancing to the ALDS. They get the Rays. They close out their series at home. Meanwhile, in Houston, the White Sox jumping out in the first.
9: One out, Andrew Benintendi, the batter, left-handed hitting DH. The pitch, and a swing and a soft liner in a shallow right center that falls for a hit. Around third, here comes Teal. Racing to third base, goes Vargas in the throw to the infield, gets away from the Astros infield. Run down by Brown over to the White Sox dugout. Two-run score as Vargas comes around. Benintendi to second, and it's 3-0 White Sox. Benintendi at second, the 1-1 pitch. That ball is hit out toward right center field. That falls for a hit in the alleyway. Cut off by Smith. Around third, here comes Benintendi. An RBI single, Tristan Peters. And a four spot for the White Sox in the first, and still just one out.
0: Four in the first, Houston would pull back to within 4-3, but then in the sixth.
9: Infield up for Houston, 3-1 pitch. Swing and a ball in the air. Left field and deep. Alvarez back, turns, looks, gone! Chase Meidroth rockets a three-run homer to left center. And the White Sox have taken a 7-3 lead.
0: That would be the final 7-3 as the White Sox sweep. They win a playoff series for the first time since 2005. They'll get the Guardians in the next round. Chase Meidroth, the three-run homer in the sixth inning, spoke after the win with our Bradford Doolittle.
10: Chase, a huge three-run homer to break this game open and set you guys up. Take me through that whole inning from coming up and showing bunt to the double steal to your emotion you showed as you were going around the bases.
11: Yeah, that was good baseball around. You know, getting Acuna to third there was awesome. And, you know, after that I was looking for something up and I got it, made a good swing. And you know, I'm happy I could come through for the team.
10: All year long, people have been looking at you guys and saying, hey, they're a great story, but when are they going to hit their ceiling? What does this victory say about what that ceiling actually is?
11: Yeah, there's no limit. There's a lot of belief in this clubhouse and between the players, and we all love each other, but, you know, we like being the underdog.
10: And now you're on to Cleveland, a team you know well. Tell us about that challenge, and when are you going to start getting ready for it?
11: You know, we're excited. We're going to, you know, go celebrate this one, but, you know, we're excited for what's to come.
10: Thanks, Chase.
0: They face Cleveland as they did 13 times during the season. Over those 13 games, they were separated by one win and one run. SportsCenter all night, ESPN Radio, National League, Padres and Cubs in San Diego.
1: Here's Carson Kelly now, two down. Swing and a ground ball out to short. Bogaerts up with it on the first ball game. And the Padres have knocked off the Cubs, and they're moving on to the division series. They'll take on the Brewers as they sweep the Cubs in a wild card series. And the San Diego Padres looking formidable. 4-1 the final here in game 2.
0: They move on for the fourth time in the last seven seasons. The bullpen and throwing 7 2/3 scoreless innings with four hits allowed in the series. You heard the game here on ESPN Radio. John Shambi, Doug Glanville, back to San Diego. Boog?
1: All right, Jay, thanks so much. Padres eliminate the Cubs and sweep this series with a 4-1 win in Game 2. And, Doug, this was impressive. You knew that Craig Stammen wouldn't be shy about getting to his bullpen. Nick Pivetta was okay, but he was very aggressive once his team got the lead, and he made sure that his ace relievers came in and closed the door.
12: Yeah, I mean, well, just in terms of managerial, well done. Craig Stammen knew that you have one of the best bullpens in baseball, and they were absolutely on point. And he didn't waste any time, and why would you? You got all these high leverage guys you didn't have to use yesterday because they beat the Cubs handily. So they had a full tank to go in, and they could be aggressive early and get Pivetta out of there once he started struggling with command. And that's what the difference of what the Padres bring, because they have enough offense to get the big hits, the big pinch home run by Gavin Sheets, and the star power where guys middle of the order put some points on the board, so to speak. So this is the Padres at their best, and we've seen two games of beating a very good Cubs team that gets on base, and the Cubs could not figure out how to do that, and that's a credit to their pitching on the Padres side.
1: It's a Milwaukee team that does a really good job getting on base. They walk just like the Cubs do, certainly less reliant on the home run ball, hit the ball the opposite way a lot. It'll be curious to see how that approach is handled by this group of Padre pitchers.
12: Yeah, well, you look at what the Brewers do, for example. That's where they're going, and the Brewers like to hit behind runners and spray the ball around. It spreads your defense out, so I'm wondering how their defense will fare when you have to cover a little bit more ground. But at the same time, like, they also have the ability to hit the ball out of the ballpark, and Machado's shown that. A lot of these guys really put the power game on. Tatis Jr. to lead it off yesterday. So this team has what it takes. They absolutely do. But they got to keep that run going, because now it's all about, like, every single pitch counts.
1: Yeah, there's no question about it. Dougie, this has been an absolute blast. Look forward to working with you in Milwaukee.
12: Absolutely. I'll see you there, man.
1: All right. For Doug Glanville, I'm John Shambi, right here in your home for every pitch of the postseason, Major League Baseball on ESPN Radio and the ESPN app. Now we send it back to Jay Reynolds in the studio.
0: All right, Boog, three teams advancing with wins on Wednesday. We will have one game on Thursday. That's because the Phillies, after dropping the opener of their matchup in Atlanta, were able to pull out a win over the Braves. Schwarber, Harper, back-to-back homers in the eighth inning and then in the tenth.
1: A lot of punch. Here's the 1-1. Swing and a high fly ball right field. That's hit well. Backing up Acuna, turning around, and that ball is gone! Home run, Alec Boehm to the opposite field. And here in the tenth inning, he's got the Phillies in front. Acuna started to sail back to the warning track, and then it had a second life, and out it went. And the Phillies, on the strength of yet another late home run, have taken the lead 4-3.
0: 4-3, the final, as the Phillies tie up the series, a game apiece. Game 3 coming up on Thursday. Our coverage, 7:30 Eastern here on ESPN Radio. SportsCenter all night. Atlanta Braves will see a decisive Game 3 in their series. WNBA, the Atlanta Dream, will not.
36: Shot clock turned off. And for the first time since 2018, the Atlanta Dream are headed to the semifinals. They have a date with the New York Liberty, beginning Sunday in Atlanta.
0: Dream with a 93-75 win over the Mystics to take that series in two. Meanwhile, Arike Ogunbowale hitting a three to send Dallas's game with the Valkyries to overtime. And then
13: Ogunbowale gets it. Working on the bigger Kia space. An all-time clutch playoff performance from Ogunbowale, her 42 points tying a WNBA playoff record.
0: She would finish with 45. That's a WNBA single-game playoff record. Wings a 108-100 overtime win over the Valkyries. That series is tied at one, 108 points tied for the most in a playoff game in Dallas team history. Straight ahead, they admitted they were at fault. SportsCenter All Night continues. It's ESPN Radio.
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16: 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Cloudy and foggy overnight with storms likely.
17: Lows around 63.
16: Overcast skies Thursday. Rain showers likely.
17: 68.
16: Cloudy skies expected Thursday night. Slight chance of rain showers.
17: Lows level off around 50.
16: Right now, it's 65 degrees. I'm staff meteorologist Jennifer Wojcicki on ESPN Radio, AM 1590 WPVL.
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0: 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We're heading into NFL action week 4 getting underway this week, and your fantasy team may be getting a boost. ESPN insider Adam Schefter.
28: Rams head coach Sean McVay said he expects that Puka Nacua will in fact play on Sunday versus the Eagles. He's coming off that groin injury, but McVay does expect him back, and that was not the only news that McVay shared with reporters. He also said that the NFL has informed him that Josh Wallace should not have been called for the defensive pass interference that helped decide Sunday night's game in Denver. I'm sure that made Sean McVay feel much better to hear that from the NFL today. And the NFL told McVay, in his words, that it should not have been called DPI.
0: That play came on 3rd and 6. Denver wound up with 1st and goal at the 7. Broncos scored on the drive, took the lead, and we know how that wound up. ESPN analyst Adam Thielen, Andrew Hawkins, Dan Orlovsky.
2: So the Rams have 2 losses. One of them is in Australia, which could come back to bite them. Week 18 could be on the line. Division plays that on. Now they have a loss when the NFL says, hey, that one's on us. Not great.
3: I've had that happen a couple of times in my career where the next day they come back like, well, we should have called that a flag. I'm like, don't even tell me that.
2: Yes.
3: Because I don't want to know that, because that would have changed the game. Just like that play, right? Yep. That changes the game. It's like you can't say that the next day and expect us to be like, you know, oh, awesome, now we know.
4: Hawk, should we go back to like the whole video replay and look at these plays? Because we've had a few that have been game deciders. I'm curious what you think about that.
5: It's tough because you could do it for every single play.
4: True.
5: Every play you can review, you will find a penalty. Yeah. You will find a foul that changes the fabric of the game. So you have to rely on the referees and the people that are in place for it. It just sucks, to Adam's point, when those kind of things happen and they determine a game and ultimately could determine a season.
2: Yeah. In that moment, you know, there's 6 clips in that game where you could have called the same pass interference that they don't.
4: Yeah.
2: We see the one that they do, and it's obviously tremendous impact on the game.
0: Rams hearing from the league. Doesn't do them any good in hindsight. SportsCenter All Night, ESPN Radio.
6: It didn't get done. It didn't happen. That's really just old news for me now. It's mainly just focus on what I got ahead of me and just really just getting back to 100%.
7: It seemed like you were non-committal. We talked last time about if you would play without a contract. Now that one has not gotten done, are you planning to play when you're healthy?
6: Yeah, definitely.
0: Took a lot of time. It was contentious. It was a standoff in Pittsburgh. Steelers and Joey Porter are now parting ways. Porter is en route to the Dallas Cowboys. Pittsburgh on Wednesday agreeing to trade Porter to the Cowboys for a 2027 sixth rounder and a second rounder in 2028. Marks the end of a saga that stretched through the Steelers offseason as he was sidelined awaiting the extension, but he's also sidelined by a back injury. Steelers in the spotlight on Thursday.
32: 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Thursday night preview. Steelers at Browns.
8: The Steelers had an impressive win over the Bengals on Sunday. It's a short week for Pittsburgh. They faced the Browns on Thursday night. And the Steelers often showed explosiveness on Sunday, which they had lacked in their first 2 games of this season.
5: Aaron Rodgers didn't have to bear the entire responsibility for production in this game. And even the receivers, now you're calling plays to help your quarterback, who had some dimes out there. Yeah. And the receivers, who again have another step to take, were much better than they were in the first 2 weeks.
36: Empty set for Rodgers, gets a snap, back to pass, looking, floating left and deep, has a man down there, it's Roman Wilson, and he's in for a Pittsburgh Steelers touchdown!
9: We have not had the best performance on Thursday nights. I think we're trying to turn a new leaf and get this W on a Thursday and enjoy that long weekend, but we got to be on our P's and Q's this week.
10: He said, the crowd don't like me, and I went, he can't name him the starter. He's mentally out of it. He ain't ready to play. Excuse me. I'm sorry, he was ready to play. Coach knows. He knows his team better than me. He made Deshaun Watson the quarterback. Deshaun Watson's playing well.
36: Watson looks left. Deshaun up in the pocket. Deshaun throws. End zone touchdown! Harold Bannon!
11: I'm not saying that the Browns are definitely a playoff team, right? But what Todd Monken has at least been able to do is give us flashes of Deshaun of old. And I think that's been encouraging.
22: We're super excited. You know, ultimately, you know, as a locker room, we just stay locked in, make sure we got our craft and everything that, you know, our game plan is, so we can go out there and execute at a high level. We're playing a very tough opponent, an experienced opponent. We got to make sure that we have all our things locked in going into that game.
0: 850 ESPN Cleveland, 102.5 FM WDVE in Pittsburgh. Steelers and Browns for Thursday night. Speaking of Pittsburgh, Penguins were in action on Wednesday. Pennsylvania matchup against the Flyers.
36: They're back in the Flyers zone. Novak far circle to LaPierre near circle. A give and go from Malkin. Back to LaPierre at the hash marks. Up to Malkin near point. LaPierre inside the near circle. Malkin one-timer. He scores! Evgeny Malkin joins in on the fun with a power play goal. And it's 3-0 Penguins here in the second period.
0: Penguins radio network, it will be a 7-0 shutout of the Flyers. Penguins 7-goal margin of victory, their largest in a season opener all time. 7-0 shutout win, tied for the second largest in a season opener in the NHL all time. Maple Leafs get past the Islanders. It's a 2-1 win for Toronto. First professional meeting between Matthew Schaefer and Gavin McKenna, number one overall picks in 2025 and 2026. Previously represented Canada as teammates in junior level competition. Toronto gets the 2-1 win over the Islanders in their opening night. Three teams moving on. That's next. SportsCenter All Night continues at ESPN Radio.
32: 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Tennessee came up short against top-ranked Texas in its conference opener. Now, the Vols look to bounce back as the 3-1 Auburn Tigers come to town. Coverage begins Saturday at 3 Eastern with kickoff at 3:30 Eastern on ESPN Radio.
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9: Arike Ogunbowale with a record 45-point night as the Dallas Wings force Game 3 with the Valkyries. Penguins score 7. They shut out the Flyers. Avs score 8 and double up the Kings 8-4. Yankees move on, scoring 9.
10: The 1-0. High fly ball, right field and deep. Abreu back, he's on the track, he's at the wall, he leaps. See ya! A 3-run home run from Bellinger, and the Yankees have broken it open. Bednar sets, up around his stomach, the pitch. Swung on and missed, and that'll do it. The Yankees win 9-2. They sweep the arch-rival Red Sox out of the playoffs, and the Yankees advance to the American League Division Series against the Tampa Bay Rays.
9: Yankees closing it out, pulling away, and winning it going away. 9-2, Michael Kay calling it here on ESPN Radio. Yankees outscoring Boston 18-2 in the series' best run differential all time by any team through two games of a postseason series. Yankees scoring 6 in the sixth to put it away. Red Sox scoring 2 runs on 7 hits in the series. Cody Bellinger had 2 hits himself for the Yankees in Game 2. 2 hits, including a home run, drove in 4. He spoke with our Jeff Passan.
11: Cody, your night starts off with your father throwing you the first pitch of the game. The Red Sox season essentially ends when you hit that 3-run home run. Ben Rice gets walked before you. How are you feeling going into that at bat when that happens?
12: Honestly, with the way he's been swinging it, it was kind of in the back of my mind. I didn't know if they were going to do it. And then once I saw him put the 4 fingers up, you know, stay simple. Stay within my plan. Got a good pitch to hit there, and I should try to put a good swing on it.
11: The simple approach worked for you guys during this series. Boston's got a lot of left-handers, and Yankees left-handed hitters hit almost 500 off of them all series. How were you approaching their lefties?
12: You know, we have pretty good dialogue, pretty good plan. Really good team over there. Our pitching did a great job of keeping the games close, allowing us to break it open there later in the game. So, you know, we just continue to play our game, and that was fun.

0: Division Series is next. You are very familiar with Tampa Bay, the top seed. What's it going to take to beat them?
1: It's going to be tough. We're going to have to continue to pitch. They got a lot of good arms over there, good lineup. They're a good team. And I think it's going to be a fun series.
2: Yankees advancing to the next series to face the Rays. New York went 6-7 against Tampa Bay this season. Where might Tampa Bay be vulnerable? Mark Toppin from the Tampa Bay Times.
3: In my mind, where I think the Rays are vulnerable is, you know, when they're going to face that high-end starting pitching constantly. You, obviously, that's part of the playoffs. You're not facing a lot of number four, number five starters. You're not facing that 11th or 12th guy or 13th guy in the bullpen very often. It's, like I said, a contact-oriented offense. They don't strike out a lot, but they're playing the Yankees, and they just went through that gauntlet of those four guys in that four-game series where they clinched in the second game of that doubleheader. But Schlittler, Fried, Cole, whatever order, that's pretty high end. Otherwise, the athleticism is going to still play. You know, you can still get bunts down, but it's just going to be that high end pitching, the three Neanderthal aircraft carrier type hitters at the top of the order in Diaz, Aranda, and Caminero. They've settled on that batting order. Hicks has been a really good bridge, but you know, how does that fare against the really high end starting pitching?
2: Mark Toppin. Earlier on, sources tell Jeff Passan, the podcast, Yankees closing out their series in two on Wednesday. So do the White Sox. As they get the victory over the Astros, they close it out 7-3 to take the first two on the road. White Sox winning a playoff series for the first time since the 2005 World Series. White Sox sweeping the wild card round on the heels of receiving that blessing from Pope Leo, the venerable leader of the Catholic Church, the leader of the White Sox, Will Venable.
4: I'm proud of the guys and certainly happy for them as they're, you know, probably the only ones in this country that believe that they could be in this spot. And they maintained that belief in the beginning of the season and went throughout the season, you know, maintaining that. And, you know, they made it happen, you know. So it's awesome to get to this point. I can tell you right now that the group isn't satisfied with this. We know how tough an opponent Cleveland is. But, you know, we'll celebrate this one tonight. And get ready to go for the next one.
2: Celebrating the win over the Astros, Houston's lost six straight playoff games dating to the ALCS in 2023. White Sox winning at 7-3. You heard it here on ESPN Radio. Roxy Bernstein, Greg Olson had the call for us. Back to Houston. Roxy?
5: Jay, the Chicago White Sox are moving on. They stunned the baseball world by getting to the postseason. Now they've swept the Houston Astros in this wild card series as they take game two by a final of 7-3. As the White Sox using a four-run first inning, setting the tone, chasing Hunter Brown, sending 10 to the plate in the first, and then Chase Mydroth, the big blow, a three-run shot in the sixth to put it away. 7-3, they win it. And after three consecutive 100 loss seasons, Greg, the Chicago White Sox are moving into a division series where they'll play Cleveland.
6: I mean, it's just a completely different atmosphere than those 3 years. A bunch of young kids, rookies that don't know any better, and they are out there not intimidated at the moment. The postseason is not too big. We saw that from Antonacci. We saw that from Mydroth. We saw that from the Montgomerys. They all stepped up in big spots, and they just played like they were playing baseball their whole lives.
5: What have you learned about the White Sox as you've seen this run toward the end of the year?
6: I'm thoroughly impressed with Will Venable, to be honest with you. He managed a bullpen game, which is very untraditional in game one. Come back today, managed the bullpen perfectly without his ace closer, and his just find a way of piecing things together, you know, putting together a good lineup, moving things around just a little bit, not very much, but I think it's more about the messaging that he gave these guys. Hey, you guys belong. You guys have been on this stage. This is nothing different.
5: They led in every inning of this wild card series. They scored in the first inning in each of the two games. And when Houston made a push, they hit three solo homers here in game two. The White Sox had an answer, and the homer by Mydroth sealed the deal. In a 7-3 win, they sweep this wild card series from the Houston Astros. For Greg Olson, I'm Roxy Bernstein right here in your home for every pitch of the postseason Major League Baseball on ESPN Radio and the ESPN app as we go back to Jay Reynolds in the studio.
2: All right, Roxy, White Sox face the Guardians. They faced each other 13 times this season. We're separated by one win and one run. SportsCenter all night, ESPN Radio, National League. Padres joining the parade into the next round. They jumped out early en route to closing out the Cubs.
5: Bogaerts back in. Second and third, nobody out. The pitch. Swing and a ground ball, base hit right field. France is in. Merrill will stop at third. Bogaerts an RBI single, and it is 1-0 Padres.
2: Boog Shambi calling it right here on ESPN Radio. Padres go on to a 4-1 win over the Cubs to close out the series in two. Padres reaching the division round series for the fourth time in the last seven seasons. They outscore the Cubs 12-1 in this series. Xander Bogaerts after the win with our Aldin Gonzalez.
7: Xander, no team had a better record than you guys in August and September. You beat the Cubs pretty handily in this series. How would you describe the kind of confidence this team is playing with right now, the role that you guys are on right now?
8: I mean, the last year was left a sour taste in our mouth, you know, with that tough series we battled head-to-head last year. We lost, but this one, it came home, San Diego, so felt like we had an advantage, and we definitely played like that.
7: This Cubs team scored more runs than anybody in baseball this season. Your pitchers held them to one run in 18 innings. What was it like watching them go to work against them?
8: I felt like they got ahead a lot. They threw a lot of strikes, especially King yesterday. Nick had good pitches going today. He fighting a little bit with his command, but we got to understand he just came back from injury also, so he's probably not as sharp as the way he wants to. But when he needed some big pitches, he definitely executed, and obviously we know about the bullpen, man. Our bullpen is pretty special.
7: And Xander, for you personally, you really got going in the month of September. That has carried over into the first two games of this series. What got you going?
8: You know, just continue to work, try to string good pitches, and try to help the team out in any way. I mean, it's a good feeling when you are able to contribute, for sure.
7: Brewers are up next in the NLDS. Best record in baseball this year. How do you feel like you match up? How do you like your chances?
8: I mean, you obviously definitely like your chances, you know, but I think we're going to enjoy this one tonight, and then we'll focus on them once we get to Milwaukee.
2: Padres allowed one run in the series, tying their fewest in a two-game span in the postseason. Padres advance. They get the Brewers, the team with the best record this season. What makes them different this season as opposed to a year ago? Adam McAlvey from MLB.com.
9: They are better than that team because last year they did not have Jacob Mizorowski at peak powers. He, remember, lost his rotation spot last September and was pitching out of the bullpen in the postseason. That's what propelled him into this season. It all started last year in the bullpen in October. So he is at the height of his powers. They also have a sneaky good offense, second in baseball in runs scored, despite hitting the second fewest home runs. So they're going to test the theory of whether you need to hit home runs to win October baseball games. Pat Murphy thinks they can do it, and they won that way all year long.
10: How much better equipped are they to handle the Dodgers beyond Jacob Mizorowski this year?
9: Pat Murphy has mentioned a couple of times the toll that the National League Division Series against the Cubs last year took on the Brewers. That was emotional for so many reasons. It's a club you played a ton, obviously, during the regular season. It's the Craig Counsell storyline when he comes back to Milwaukee. They welcome him every time very heartily and not in a very Midwestern nice kind of way. And, you know, then the way that series went, the Brewers win the first two games at home, lose the second two at Wrigley, and then have to win a game five, kind of all hands on deck. It was just in every possible way, super emotional, plus years and years of first-round postseason exits that the guys who had been there for a while, like Christian Yelich, certainly had heard about over and over. So by the time they got to the Dodgers, who, by the way, had their starting pitching all rested and ready to go just for this moment, a bunch of superstars all in order, the Brewers were sort of spent. Now, can that experience last year translate to better success this year? That's the hope, because they have a very young pitching staff that didn't all experience that last year. But you think of the hitters in this Brewers lineup, it is a lot of players who went through that last year. So how will experience translate to better results in those moments is going to be the big question for the Brewers, and if they do draw the Dodgers again in the NLCS.
2: Adam McAlvey earlier on the Sources Tell Jeff Passan podcast. Padres went 4-2 against Milwaukee this season, tied for the best record by any team against the Brewers. There will be one game in the wild card round on Thursday. It's a decisive game three coming in Atlanta.
5: At the big board in center, and that is a strike.
11: And that is the ball game. They win it on an ABS overturn for strike three, and the Phillies eke out the victory. And what a victory for Philadelphia. 4-3 to tie this series. The Phillies pull it out, and there will be a game three in Atlanta tomorrow.
2: Kyle Schwarber and Bryce Harper go back-to-back in the eighth. Alex Bohm, a go-ahead solo shot in the tenth, and the Phillies pull out the 10-inning win. Phillies' sixth team in baseball history to hit three or more home runs in the eighth inning or later of a playoff game. Phillies forcing game three. Dave O'Brien, Jessica Mendoza have the call for us. Back to Atlanta. Dave?
11: Jay, thank you very much. Terrific baseball game today. We've had back-to-back great games here in Atlanta. One for each side. The Phillies coming from behind. It looked like they were just about ready to cash in their chips, but that doesn't happen with the fight in Phil. Schwarber and Harper with huge home runs. Alec Bohm with the game winner.
12: Yeah, you know, Phillies, it just feels like throughout the regular season, if you watch this team closely, that's when they played their best baseball, is when their backs were against the wall. So not only backs against the wall, going down 0-1, having to win this game to continue their season, but also in the game. I mean, you saw the Braves take the lead, kind of felt like that was the game. They were just going to be down. I think most teams would have been, but not this team, and not that their stars stepped up in the most.
11: You really feel that when you walk into their clubhouse, that confidence. Just talking with Kyle Schwarber earlier today, they've been in this spot before, elimination spots, that's part of it. But they also know how good they are and how they've won games so many times, particularly Schwarber and Harper with big home runs. You don't get any sense that they were questioning themselves at all today, even though they were down coming in one game to none.
12: Especially you saw some big strikeouts. I mean, they swung and missed pretty big in some of their at-bats. But you're right. Kyle Schwarber understands it takes one swing. Now his 24th postseason home run, the most by any left-handed hitter in the history of the game. Yep. It just tells you the kind of player that he is. He set that tone. We give Bryce Harper credit for responding, but to me, it was Kyle Schwarber coming up and setting that tone for Harper to back him up.
11: It can take one swing today. Three did the job for the Phillies as they rally to force a game three. It's the Braves and the Phillies here on ESPN Radio. Tomorrow, we can catch every pitch of the postseason, Major League Baseball, on ESPN Radio and the ESPN app. Right now, let's send it back to Jay Reynolds in the studio.
2: All right, Dave. So, yes, we have one game coming up on Thursday as the baseball season does continue. It's primetime game Thursday. Our coverage, 7:30 Eastern here on ESPN Radio, presented by Gusto. We got ice. That's next. 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
27: 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Pushes it off the near side boards. Makar. 3-on-2 into the King zone. Makar the circle. Makar towards the net. Makar missed. Landeskog wide open. He scores! Oh, captain! My captain! Makar creates. Landeskog finishes. The touchdown is good. So is the extra point. 7-3. Avalanche.
2: Avs blow out the LA Kings 8-4, six different goal scorers, most in a season opener in franchise history. And when you get one of those lopsided games.
27: Word around the league is McKinnon, is he going to go? He tosses the glove. McKinnon's going to go and Frank Clark. Let's see what's coming here at the dog. The dog throws a right. Right by McKinnon. Right by McKinnon. Another right by McKinnon. Right by McKinnon. Another right by McKinnon. Oh, it's down. Goes Clark. Got that dog in him. Nathan McKinnon is done with the funny business from Brant Clark. Mess with the Bulls, son. You're going to get the horns.
28: Are you kidding me? I mean, McKinnon's been as feisty as I've seen him. And he just gave it to Clark and then he threw the glove off, mocked him into a fight, and absolutely cleaned his clock.
27: McKinnon absolutely wiped the floor with Brant Clark. Did not expect that.
2: Altitude Sports Radio. Avalanche have defeated the Kings in the season opener in three of the last four seasons. Won all three meetings by at least three goals apiece. McKinnon winning that one. Holy cow. And speaking of that.
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4: 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Are you not entertained?
22: Number five.
2: Well, here we are heading into October. And you know how to make a Charlie Brown ghost costume? A pair of scissors and some bed linen. But the crowd in San Diego knew that. Boog Shambi on the call.
5: Neil one. In the air, right field. That one back on its way and out of here. as they chant, holy Sheets. Gavin Sheets off the bench. He'll touch them all as he turns it around from Palencia. The Padres have a 4-1 lead.
6: Number four.
2: Record-setting night in the WNBA, and we saw it on ESPN. Dallas forcing a decisive game three and getting a record 45 points from Arike Ogunbowale.
7: On the inbound, they get it in the hands of their playmaker, their leading scorer, Paige Beckers. Ogunbowale, who's been excellent.
6: Number three.
2: We heard the Wings going to overtime to force a game three in their series. Phillies go to 10 innings and force a game three with the Braves.
5: On a punch. Here's the 1-1. Swing and a high fly ball right field. That's hit well. Backing up Acuna, turning around. And that ball is gone. Home run. Alec Boehm to the opposite field. And here in the 10th inning, he's got the Phillies in front. Acuna started to sail back to the warning track, and then it had a second life, and out it went. And the Phillies, on the strength of yet another late home run, have taken the lead 4-3.
6: Number two.
2: White Sox closing out the Astros in two, pulling away in the fifth inning.
5: Infield up for Houston. 3-1 pitch. Swing and a ball in the air. Left field and deep. Alvarez back. Turns. Looks. Gone! Chase Mydroth rockets a three-run homer to left center. And the White Sox have taken a 7-3 lead.
6: Number one.
2: In the Bronx, Yankees never trailed. They put the Red Sox away with a sixth spot in the sixth.
8: A 1-0. High fly ball, right field and deep. Abreu back. He's on the track. He's at the wall. He leaps. See ya! A three-run home run for Bellinger. And the Yankees have broken it open. Bellinger taking his time as he touches second base. He is soaking in the cheers of the crowd. He's not even at third yet. And he finally touches the bag, headed for home. And that one might have put the Red Sox to sleep. A big home run by Cody Bellinger.
2: Red Sox see their season come to an end with a 9-2 loss to the Yankees. Boston manager Chad Tracy.
9: I thought they swung the bats great. You know, I think coming in with some lefties and things that we had, you know, I thought I just thought they swung the bats extremely, extremely well. So, you know, both nights it kind of started to accumulate late in the game, but they swung the bats great. I mean, right now it's regardless of all the special things that happened in the summer, and there was quite a few. The goal is to win the World Series, you know, and that was that ended for us tonight. So it's frustrating, and I don't, you know, there's a lot of things you can say, but in the moment right now, I think the guys only care that we lost, you know, and it's going to take some time to get over that.
2: Season's over for the Red Sox. Three of the four wild card series coming to an end on Wednesday. There is one series that will see a decisive game three, Phillies and Braves in Atlanta. Atlanta first baseman Matt Olson.
10: We've won games after losses all throughout the season. So obviously playoffs and you know, this is a win or go home scenario, but, you know, we got to flush it. You know, they did the same thing last night. They lost and came back and won today. So it can happen. You know, hopefully we got a good crowd tomorrow and some good energy and play a good game.
2: We'll hear it here Thursday on ESPN Radio. Up next, the pitcher who wanted to stay in. 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
17: Here's your ESPN Radio Tri-State forecast. Thunderstorms likely, with fog and spots early overnight. Otherwise, cloudy skies expected. Lows of aloft around 63. Chance of thunderstorms with fog and spots Thursday. Daytime highs approaching 67. Cloudy skies expected. Right now, 65. I'm staff meteorologist Jennifer Wojcicki on ESPN Radio, AM 1590 WPVL.
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30: 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The Red Sox turned to Sonny Gray with their season on the line in Game 2 against the Yankees.
33: 1-2. Driven deep to right field. Abreu back on the track at the wall. See ya! A home run for Garcia. And the Yankees take a 1-0 lead.
30: The baseball gods giveth and the baseball gods take it away.
34: Swing and a fly ball into right field. That hangs up for Harper. He's backing up. Backing up.
30: Like it's 2005.
34: The pitch and a swing and a soft liner in a shallow right center that falls for a hit. Racing to third base goes Vargas in the throw to the infield. Gets away from the Astros infield. Two runs score as Vargas comes around.
30: The Dream trying to close out the Mystics in D.C.
35: Opportunity for Washington to create a little momentum. Citron with two. Citron able to hit at the home.
30: Plus, number one pick, beat number one pick.
36: Pass two, first overall draft picks, tape their sticks and lace their skates. Hamilton, Ontario's Matthew Schaefer for the Islanders. Maple Leafs, Gavin McKenna. Fresh faces in a fresh season.
37: Brooke and Chase are talking right now. Yeah. What do you think the conversation's like?
38: Chase is probably talking about how good he is, and that's okay. He's my roommate. He's a big homer. But at the end of the day, remember, stay humble, kid. Life comes at you quick.
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2: No championships yet, but still champagne in three clubhouses. 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Three of the four home teams winning their wild card openers on Tuesday, meaning on Wednesday, the visitors would have their backs to the wall facing must-win situations on the road. in the Bronx, for example. Yankees dominating the Red Sox in their opener on Tuesday. Game two Wednesday, New York jumping in front in the fourth with a Luis Garcia solo home run off Sonny Gray. Then the key moment came an inning later in the bottom of the fifth.
0: Kind of a nervous silence here at the stadium. You can hear a little bit of a buzz.
1: Runner goes. 3-2 is grounded through the right side for a base hit. It's a single for Rice. The throw comes into story, and the Yankees have runners on the corners with two outs in the bottom of the fifth. That base hit knocks Sonny Gray out of the game. That's the urgency of this game. He can't afford to have Gray pitch out of it, which he would allow him to do in a regular season game. Is up for second guessing if it doesn't work out. Eric Miller comes on to face Cody Bellinger.
3: I really don't understand this move.
1: 1-1. Line drive. It's a base hit to right field in front of Abreu. Scoring easily as well. Going to second is Rice. Bellinger gets a big hit in RBI single, and the Yankees lead 2-0.
3: It makes zero sense. They played right into the hand of Aaron Boone and how good Cody Bellinger has been against left-handers. Just because you have seven left-handers in the bullpen doesn't mean you have to use them right away.
2: All right, Eduardo Perez second-guessing preemptively the move by Boston manager Chad Tracy to go to the bullpen. Sonny Gray, also not a fan of being taken out.
4: I think I'm the best pitcher in the American League going through the order the third time. I think that's a fact. Yeah, I mean, I would have liked to live or die with me in that moment, but that's the competitor I am. And, yeah, I think you can probably ask the guys, and they felt the same way. So I felt strong. I felt confident. I felt convicted. You know, I'm just going to – but what can you do, you know?
5: You mentioned being frustrated. Is that your biggest frustration?
4: I mean, losing, you know, the season ending. Yeah, I would have liked to have been trusted in that moment.
2: Sonny Gray leaves the game. Red Sox give up one in that inning. They were in a 2-0 hole after five. They get one back on a Wilson Contreras home run in the top of the sixth. 2-1 game there, but then came the bottom of the sixth.
1: The 2-2. Lined into right center field. It's going to find grass, a base hit. Cutting over is Rafaela. He'll fire the ball in. Scoring easily is Jones. It's an RBI single for Lombard. And the Yankees lead 3-1. The 1-0. High fly ball, right field and deep. Abreu back. He's on the track. He's at the wall. He leaps. See ya! A three-run home run from Bellinger. And the Yankees have broken it open. Bellinger taking his time as he touches second base. He is soaking in the cheers of the crowd. He's not even at third yet. And he finally touches the bag, headed for home. And that one might have put the Red Sox to sleep. A big home run by Cody Bellinger.
2: It would be a six-run, sixth inning for the Yankees. They coast from there, winning 9-2, taking the series in two. Yankees outscoring the Red Sox 18-2 in the series. Surprising to be so one-sided. Yankees manager Aaron Boone?
6: Yes. You know, as I said, kind of all year, but even going into this series, you know, that was a scary team to us, especially as well as they pitch. So for us to have the offensive outbreaks that we had here these last two nights and late, you know, credit to those guys. You know, that was, you know, very satisfying to play that well in these two games. And that's what it was. They played great.
2: Yankees close it out with a 9-2 win, Boston's fifth straight season without a playoff series win, their longest drought in the wild card era. Manager Chad Tracy pulling his starter early for a second straight game.
7: Same thing, we're trailing, we're struggling to score runs, and you have to, when you get in spots where you're struggling to score runs and you're already trailing, you feel like you gotta be aggressive and go. So they're getting back to that top part of the lineup, they get a couple hits against them, see if you can put it out, and if you can put it out, you're, you know, kind of lined up to where we wanted to go, and that just didn't work, you know, with Crochet, Witt, and Chap towards the back end there, and they were able to string a bunch of hits, and we couldn't stop the bleeding there.
2: Yankees scoring six in the sixth inning en route to the win. You heard it here on ESPN Radio. Our crew, Michael Kay, Eduardo Perez, Tim Kirchen, back to the Bronx. Michael.
1: Well, thank you, Jay. So obviously the Yankees did what they had to do. They sweep the Red Sox, and it comes down to, and you've mentioned this during the broadcast, Eduardo, the Yankee farm system created a lot of players that had a big say in what happened, and the Yankees won because of pitching and timely hitting.
3: Does it remind you of the 90s a little bit with the farm system?
1: Yeah.
3: I'm telling you, it's really cool to watch, and And this is guys that are getting prepared for a moment like this, and they're doing it in the biggest stage here in New York against the Boston Red Sox. The ability to get the big hits, the ability to slow it down, and then they develop pitching as well. Cam Schwitler coming a long way and embracing the moment and knowing that legends are made for October.
8: They outscored the Red Sox 18-2. Their starting pitching, which we knew was the biggest strength of this team, really showed up in Cam Schlittler and then Max Fried. But just as important, these left-handed hitters went 11-for-22 against the left-handers for the Red Sox. And offensively, that was the difference in this series.
0: Next up, the Tampa Bay Rays in the division series. Rays won 7, Yankees won 6 during the regular season. How do you see that matchup, Eduardo?
3: Well, last year it was Vladimir Guerrero Jr. who put on a show here. Will it be the Junior Caminero time to show what he can do to the rest of the nation? That's going to be interesting to see how they deal and how they face Junior Caminero and the rest of the guys there.
8: The Rays are the most fundamentally sound team in the American League. They play the game as correctly as anybody else. They will be a nightmare if they pitch as well as they can.
0: All right, that'll do it from Yankee Stadium. The Yankees sweep the Red Sox and win game 2 by a score of 9-2. And for Eduardo Perez and Tim Kirchen, I'm Michael Kay saying see ya right here on your home for every pitch of the postseason, Major League Baseball on ESPN Radio and the ESPN app. Now, let's go to Jay Reynolds in the studio.
2: All right, Michael, Yankees advancing to the ALDS. They get the Rays. They close out their series at home. Meanwhile, in Houston, the White Sox jumping out in the first.
34: One out, Andrew Benintendi, the batter, left-handed hitting DH. The pitch, and a swing and a soft liner and a shallow right center that falls for a hit. Around third, here comes Teal. Racing to third base. Goes Vargas in the throw to the infield. Gets away from the Astros infield. Run down by Brown over to the White Sox dugout. Two-run score as Vargas comes around. Benintendi to second. And it's 3-0 White Sox. Benintendi at second, the 1-1 pitch. That ball is hit out toward right center field. That falls for a hit in the alleyway. Cut off by Smith. Around third, here comes Benintendi. An RBI single, Tristan Peters. And a four spot for the White Sox in the first, and still just one out.
2: Four in the first, Houston would pull back to within 4-3, but then in the sixth.
34: Infield up for Houston, 3-1 pitch. Swing and a ball in the air. Left field and deep. Alvarez back, turns, looks, gone! Chase Mydroth rockets a three-run homer to left center. And the White Sox have taken a 7-3 lead.
2: That would be the final 7-3 as the White Sox sweep. They win a playoff series for the first time since 2005. They'll get the Guardians in the next round. Chase Mydroth, the three-run homer in the sixth inning, spoke after the win with our Bradford Doolittle.
9: Chase, a huge three-run homer to break this game open and set you guys up. Take me through that whole inning from coming up and showing bunt to the double steal to your emotion you showed as you were going around the bases.
10: Yeah, that was good baseball around. You know, getting Acuna to third there was awesome. And, you know, after that, I was looking for something up, and I got it, made a good swing, and you know, I'm happy I could come through for the team.
9: All year long, people have been looking at you guys and saying, hey, they're a great story, but when are they going to hit their ceiling? What does this victory say about what that ceiling actually is?
10: Yeah, there's no limit. There's a lot of belief in this clubhouse and between the players, and we all love each other, but, you know, we like being the underdog.
9: And now you're on to Cleveland, a team you know well. Tell us about that challenge, and when are you going to start getting ready for it?
10: You know, we're excited. We're going to, you know, go celebrate this one, but, you know, we're excited for what's to come.
9: Thanks, Chase.
2: They face Cleveland as they did 13 times during the season. Over those 13 games, they were separated by one win and one run. 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
34: Here's Carson Kelly now, two down. Swing and a ground ball out to short. Bogaerts up with it on the first ball game. And the Padres have knocked off the Cubs, and they're moving on to the division series. They'll take on the Brewers as they sweep the Cubs in a wild card series. And the San Diego Padres looking formidable. 4-1 the final here in game two.
2: They move on for the fourth time in the last seven seasons. The bullpen and throwing 7 2/3 scoreless innings with four hits allowed in the series. You heard the game here on ESPN Radio. John Shambi, Doug Glanville, back to San Diego. Boog?
34: All right, Jay, thanks so much. Padres eliminate the Cubs and sweep this series with a 4-1 win in game two. And, Doug, this was impressive. You knew that
11: Craig Stammen wouldn't be shy about getting to his bullpen. Nick Pivetta was okay, but he was very aggressive once his team got the lead, and he made sure that his ace relievers came in and closed the door.
12: Yeah, I mean, well, just in terms of managerial, well done. Craig Stammen knew that you have one of the best bullpens in baseball, and they were absolutely on point. And he didn't waste any time, and why would you? You got all these high leverage guys you didn't have to use yesterday because they beat the Cubs handily. So they had a full tank to go in, and they could be aggressive early and get Pivetta out of there once he started struggling with command. And that's what the difference of what the Padres bring, because they have enough offense to get the big hits, the big pinch home run by Gavin Sheets, and the star power where guys middle of the order put some points on the board, so to speak. So this is the Padres at their best, and we've seen two games of beating a very good Cubs team that gets on base, and the Cubs could not figure out how to do that, and that's a credit to their pitching on the Padres side.
11: It's a Milwaukee team that does a really good job getting on base. They walk just like the Cubs do, certainly less reliant on the home run ball, hit the ball the opposite way a lot. It'll be curious to see how that approach is handled by this group of Padre pitchers.
12: Yeah, well, you look at what the Brewers do, for example. That's where they're going, and the Brewers like to hit behind runners and spray the ball around. It spreads your defense out, so I'm wondering how their defense will fare when you have to cover a little bit more ground. But at the same time, like, they also have the ability to hit the ball out of the ballpark, and Machado's shown that. A lot of these guys really put the power game on. Tatis Jr. to lead it off yesterday. So this team has what it takes. They absolutely do. But they got to keep that run going, because now it's all about, like, every single pitch counts.
11: Yeah, there's no question about it. Dougie, this has been an absolute blast. Look forward to working with you in Milwaukee.
12: Absolutely. I'll see you there, man.
11: All right. For Doug Glanville, I'm John Shambi, right here in your home for every pitch of the postseason, Major League Baseball, the ESPN Radio and the ESPN app. Now we send it back to Jay Reynolds in the studio.
2: All right, Boog, three teams advancing with wins on Wednesday. We will have one game on Thursday. That's because the Phillies, after dropping the opener of their matchup in Atlanta, were able to pull out a win over the Braves. Schwarber, Harper, back-to-back homers in the eighth inning and then in the tenth.
34: A lot of punch. Here's the 1-1. Swing and a high fly ball right field. That's hit well. Backing up Acuna, turning around, and that ball is gone! Home run! Alec Boehm to the opposite field. And here in the tenth inning, he's got the Phillies in front. Acuna started to sail back to the warning track, and then it had a second life, and out it went. And the Phillies, on the strength of yet another late home run, have taken the lead 4-3.
2: 4-3, the final, as the Phillies tie up the series, a game apiece. Game 3 coming up on Thursday. Our coverage, 7:30 Eastern here on ESPN Radio. Sports Center all night. Atlanta Braves will see a decisive Game 3 in their series. WNBA, the Atlanta Dream, will not.
13: Shot clock turned off. And for the first time since 2018, the Atlanta Dream are headed to the semifinals. They have a date with the New York Liberty, beginning Sunday in Atlanta.
2: Dream with a 93-75 win over the Mystics to take that series in two. Meanwhile, Arike Ogunbowale hitting a three to send Dallas's game with the Valkyries to overtime. And then
14: Ogunbowale gets it. Working on the bigger Kia Stokes. An all-time clutch playoff performance from Ogunbowale, her 42 points tying a WNBA playoff record.
2: She would finish with 45. That's a WNBA single-game playoff record. Wings a 108-100 overtime win over the Valkyries. That series is tied at one, 108 points tied at for the most in a playoff game in Dallas team history. Straight ahead, they admitted they were at fault. Sports Center All Night continues. It's ESPN Radio.
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17: Here's your ESPN Radio Tri-State forecast. Thunderstorms likely, with fog and spots early overnight. Otherwise, cloudy skies expected. Lows level off around 63. Chance of thunderstorms, with fog and spots Thursday. Daytime highs approaching 67. Cloudy skies expected. Right now, 65. I'm staff meteorologist Jennifer Wojcicki on ESPN Radio, AM 1590 WPVL.
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2: 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We're heading into NFL Action Week 4 getting underway this week, and your fantasy team may be getting a boost. ESPN insider Adam Schefter.
29: Rams head coach Sean McVay said he expects that Puka Nacua will, in fact, play on Sunday versus the Eagles. He's coming off that groin injury, but McVay does expect him back, and that was not the only news that McVay shared with reporters. He also said that the NFL has informed him that Josh Wallace should not have been called for the defensive pass interference that helped decide Sunday night's game in Denver. I'm sure that made Sean McVay feel much better to hear that from the NFL today, and the NFL told McVay, in his words, that it should not have been called DPI.
2: That play came on 3rd and 6. Denver wound up with 1st and goal. The 7 Broncos scored on the drive, took the lead, and we know how that wound up. ESPN analyst Adam Thielen, Andrew Hawkins, Dan Orlovsky,
0: So the Rams have two losses. One of them is in Australia, which could come back to bite them. Week 18 could be on the line, division by zero. Now they have a loss when the NFL says, hey, that one's on us. Not great.
1: I've had that happen a couple of times in my career where the next day they come back like, well, we should have called that a flag. I'm like, don't even tell me that.
0: Yes.
1: Because I don't want to know that because that would have changed the game. Just like that play, right? Yep. That changes the game. It's like you can't say that the next day and expect us to be like, oh, awesome. Now we know.
3: Hawk, should we go back to like the whole video replay and look at these plays? Because we've had a few that have been game deciders. I'm curious what you think about that.
4: It's tough because you could do it for every single play.
3: True. Yeah.
4: Every play you can review, you will find a penalty. Yeah. You will find a foul that changes the fabric of the game. So you have to rely on the referees and the people that are in place for it. It just sucks, to Adam's point, when those kind of things happen and they determine a game and ultimately could determine a season.
0: Yeah. In that moment, you know, there's six clips in that game where you could have called the same pass interference that they don't.
3: Yeah.
0: We see the one that they do, and it's obviously tremendous impact on the game.
2: Rams hearing from the league. Doesn't do them any good in hindsight. SportsCenter All Night, ESPN Radio.
5: It didn't get done. It didn't happen. That's really just old news for me now. It's mainly just focus on what I got ahead of me and just really just getting back to 100%.
6: It seemed like you were non-committal when we talked last time about if you would play without a contract. Now that one has not gotten done, are you planning to play when you're healthy?
5: Yeah, definitely.
2: Took a lot of time. It was contentious. It was a standoff in Pittsburgh. Steelers and Joey Porter are now parting ways. Porter is en route to the Dallas Cowboys. Pittsburgh on Wednesday agreeing to trade Porter to the Cowboys for a 2027 sixth rounder and a second rounder in 2028. Marks the end of a saga that stretched through the Steelers' offseason as he was sidelined awaiting the extension, but he's also sidelined by a back injury. Steelers in the spotlight on Thursday.
30: Sports Center All Night. Thursday night preview. Steelers at Browns.
7: The Steelers had an impressive win over the Bengals on Sunday. It's a short week for Pittsburgh. They faced the Browns on Thursday night. And the Steelers often showed explosiveness on Sunday, which they had lacked in their first two games of this season.
4: Aaron Rodgers didn't have to bear the entire responsibility for production in this game. And even the receivers, now you're calling plays to help your quarterback who had some dimes out there. Yeah. And the receivers, who again have another step to take, were much better than they were in the first 2 weeks.
8: Empty set for Rodgers, gets a snap, back to pass, looking, floating left and deep, has a man down there, it's Roman Wilson, and he's in for a Pittsburgh Steelers touchdown.
9: We have not had the best performance on Thursday nights. I think we're trying to turn a new leaf and get this W on a Thursday and enjoy that long weekend, but we got to be on our P's and Q's this week.
10: He said, crowd don't like me, and I went, he can't name him to start. He's mentally out of it. He ain't ready to play. Excuse me. I'm sorry. He was ready to play. Coach knows. He knows his team better than me. He made Deshaun Watson the quarterback. Deshaun Watson's playing well.
11: Watson looks left. Deshaun up in the pocket. Deshaun throws. End zone touchdown! Harold Bannon!
12: I'm not saying that the Browns are definitely a playoff team, right? But what Todd Monken has at least been able to do is give us flashes of Deshaun of old. And I think that's been encouraging.
31: We're super excited. You know, ultimately, you know, as a locker room, we just stay locked in, make sure we got our craft and everything that, you know, our game plan is, so we can go out there and execute at a high level. We're playing a very tough opponent, an experienced opponent. We got to make sure that we have all our things locked in going into that game.
2: 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Steelers and Browns for Thursday night. Speaking of Pittsburgh, Penguins were in action on Wednesday. Pennsylvania matchup against the Flyers.
34: They're back in the Flyers zone. Novak far circle to LaPierre near circle. A give and go from Malkin. Back to LaPierre at the hash marks. Up to Malkin near point. LaPierre inside the near circle. Malkin one-timer. He scores! Evgeny Malkin joins in on the fun with a power play goal. And it's 3-0 Penguins here in the second period.
2: 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Penguins 7-goal margin of victory, their largest in a season opener all time. 7-0 shutout win, tied for the second largest in a season opener in the NHL all time. Maple Leafs get past the Islanders. It's a 2-1 win for Toronto. First professional meeting between Matthew Schaefer and Gavin McKenna, number one overall picks in 2025 and 2026. Previously represented Canada as teammates in junior level competition. Toronto gets the 2-1 win over the Islanders in their opening night. Three teams moving on. That's next. SportsCenter All Night continues. 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
15: Arike Ogunbowale with a record 45-point night as the Dallas Wings force Game 3 with the Valkyries. Penguins score 7. They shut out the Flyers. Avs score 8 and double up the Kings 8-4. Yankees move on, scoring 9.
16: The 1-0. High fly ball, right field and deep. Abreu back. He's on the track. He's at the wall. He leaps. See ya! A 3-run home run from Bellinger. And the Yankees have broken it open. Bednar sets. Up around his stomach. The pitch. Swung on and missed. And that'll do it. The Yankees win 9-2. They sweep the arch rival Red Sox out of the playoffs. And the Yankees advance to the American League Division Series against the Tampa Bay Rays.
15: Yankees closing it out, pulling away, and winning it going away. 9-2. Michael Kay calling it here on ESPN Radio. Yankees outscoring Boston 18-2 in the series. Best run differential all time by any team through two games of a postseason series. Yankees scoring 6 in the 6th to put it away. Red Sox scoring 2 runs on 7 hits in the series. Cody Bellinger had 2 hits himself for the Yankees in Game 2. 2 hits, including a home run, drove in 4. He spoke with our Jeff Passan.
17: Cody, your night starts off with your father throwing you the first pitch of the game. The Red Sox season essentially ends when you hit that 3-run home run. Ben Rice gets walked before you. How are you feeling going into that at-bat when that happens?
18: Honestly, with the way he's been swinging it, it was kind of in the back of my mind. I didn't know if they were going to do it. And then once I saw him put the 4 fingers up, you know, stay simple. Stay within my plan. Got a good pitch to hit there, and I should try to put a good swing on it.
17: The simple approach worked for you guys during this series. Boston's got a lot of left-handers, and Yankees left-handed hitters hit almost 500 off of them all series. How were you approaching their lefties?
18: You know, we have pretty good dialogue, pretty good plan. Really good team over there. Our pitching did a great job of keeping the games close, allowing us to break it open there later in the game. So, you know, we just continue to play our game, and that was fun.
17: Division Series is next. You are very familiar with Tampa Bay, the top seed. What's it going to take to beat them?
18: It's going to be tough. We're going to have to continue to pitch. They got a lot of good arms over there, good lineup. They're a good team, and I think it's going to be a fun series.
15: Yankees advancing to the next series to face the Rays. New York went 6-7 against Tampa Bay this season. Where might Tampa Bay be vulnerable? Mark Toppin from the Tampa Bay Times.
19: In my mind, where I think the Rays are vulnerable is, you know, when they're going to face that high-end starting pitching constantly. You,

0: obviously that's part of the playoffs. You're not facing a lot of number four, number five starters. You're not facing that 11th or 12th guy or 13th guy in the bullpen very often. It's, like I said, a contact-oriented offense. They don't strike out a lot, but they're playing the Yankees, and they just went through that gauntlet of those four guys in that four-game series where they clinched in the second game of that doubleheader. But Schlittler, Fried, Cole, whatever order, that's pretty high end. But otherwise, the athleticism's going to still play. You know, you can still get bunts down, but it's just going to be that high-end pitching, the three Neanderthal aircraft carrier type hitters at the top of the order in Diaz, Aranda, and Caminero. They settled on that batting order. Hicks has been a really good bridge, but you know, how does that fare against the really high end starting pitching?
1: Mark Toppin. Earlier on, sources tell Jeff Passan, the podcast, Yankees closing out their series in two on Wednesday. So do the White Sox. As they get the victory over the Astros, they close it out 7-3 to take the first two on the road. White Sox winning a playoff series for the first time since the 2005 World Series. White Sox sweeping the wild card round on the heels of receiving that blessing from Pope Leo, the venerable leader of the Catholic Church, the leader of the White Sox, Will Venable.
2: I'm proud of the guys and certainly happy for them as they're, you know, probably the only ones in this country that believe that they could be in this spot, and they maintain that belief in the beginning of the season and went throughout the season, you know, maintaining that, and you know, they made it happen. You know, so it's awesome to get to this point. I can tell you right now that the group isn't satisfied with this. We know how tough an opponent Cleveland is, but you know, we'll celebrate this one tonight. And get ready to go for the next one.
1: Celebrating the win over the Astros, Houston's lost six straight playoff games dating to the ALCS in 2023. White Sox winning at 7-3. You heard it here on ESPN Radio. Roxy Bernstein, Greg Olson had the call for us. Back to Houston. Roxy?
3: Jay, the Chicago White Sox are moving on. They stunned the baseball world by getting to the postseason. Now they've swept the Houston Astros in this wildcard series as they take game two by a final of 7-3. As the White Sox, using a four-run first inning, setting the tone, chasing Hunter Brown, sending 10 to the plate in the first, and then Chase Mydroth, the big blow, a three-run shot in the sixth to put it away. 7-3, they win it. And after three consecutive 100-loss seasons, Greg, the Chicago White Sox are moving into a division series where they'll play Cleveland.
4: I mean, it's just a completely different atmosphere than those 3 years. A bunch of young kids, rookies, that don't know any better, and they are out there not intimidated at the moment. The postseason is not too big. We saw that from Antonacci. We saw that from Mydroth. We saw that from the Montgomerys. They all stepped up in big spots, and they just played like they were playing baseball their whole lives.
3: What have you learned about the White Sox as you've seen this run toward the end of the year?
4: I'm thoroughly impressed with Will Venable, to be honest with you. He managed a bullpen game, which is very untraditional. Game one, come back today, manage the bullpen perfectly without his ace closer, and his just find a way of piecing things together, you know, putting together a good lineup, moving things around just a little bit, not very much, but I think it's more about the messaging that he gave these guys. Hey, you guys belong. You guys have been on this stage. This is nothing different.
3: They led in every inning of this wild card series. They scored in the first inning in each of the two games, and when Houston made a push, they hit three solo homers here in game two. The White Sox had an answer, and the homer by Mydroth sealed the deal. In a 7-3 win, they sweep this wild card series from the Houston Astros. For Greg Olson, I'm Roxy Bernstein right here in your home for every pitch of the postseason Major League Baseball on ESPN Radio and the ESPN app as we go back to Jay Reynolds in the studio.
1: All right, Roxy, White Sox faced the Guardians. They faced each other 13 times this season. We're separated by one win and one run. SportsCenter all night, ESPN Radio, National League. Padres joining the parade into the next round. They jumped out early en route to closing out the Cubs.
5: Bogart's back in. Second and third, nobody out. The pitch. Swing and a ground ball. Base hit right field. France is in. Merrill will stop at third. Bogart's an RBI single, and it is 1-0 Padres.
1: Boog Shambi calling it right here on ESPN Radio. Padres go on to a 4-1 win over the Cubs to close out the series in two. Padres reaching the division round series for the fourth time in the last seven seasons. They outscore the Cubs 12-1 in this series. Xander Bogaerts after the win with our Aldin Gonzalez.
6: Xander, no team had a better record than you guys in August and September. You beat the Cubs pretty handily in this series. How would you describe the kind of confidence this team is playing with right now, the role that you guys are on right now?
7: I mean, the last year it left a sour taste in our mouth, you know, with that tough series we battled head-to-head last year. We lost, but this one, it came home, San Diego, so felt like we had an advantage, and we definitely played like that.
6: This Cubs team scored more runs than anybody in baseball this season. Your pitchers held them to one run in 18 innings. What was it like watching them go to work against them?
7: I felt like they got ahead a lot. They threw a lot of strikes, especially King yesterday. Nick had good pitches going today. He fighting a little bit with his command, but we got to understand he just came back from injury also, so he probably not as sharp as the way he wants to. But when he needed some big pitches, he definitely executed. And obviously, we know about the bullpen, man. Our bullpen is pretty special.
6: And Xander, for you personally, you really got going in the month of September. That has carried over into the first two games of this series. What got you going?
7: You know, just continue to work, try to swing good pitches, and try to help the team out in any way. I mean, it's a good feeling when you are able to contribute, for sure.
6: Brewers are up next in the NLDS. Best record in baseball this year. How do you feel like you match up? How do you like your chances?
7: I mean, you obviously definitely like your chances, you know, but I think we're going to enjoy this one tonight, and then we'll focus on them once we get to Milwaukee.
1: Padres allowed one run in the series, tying their fewest in a two-game span in the postseason. Padres advance. They get the Brewers, the team with the best record this season. What makes them different this season as opposed to a year ago? Adam McAlvey from MLB.com.
8: They are better than that team because last year they did not have Jacob Mizorowski at peak powers. He, remember, lost his rotation spot last September and was pitching out of the bullpen in the postseason. That's what propelled him into this season. It all started last year in the bullpen in October. So he is at the height of his powers. They also have a sneaky good offense, second in baseball in runs scored, despite hitting the second fewest home runs. So they're going to test the theory of whether you need to hit home runs to win October baseball games. Pat Murphy thinks they can do it, and they won that way all year long.
9: How much better equipped are they to handle the Dodgers beyond Jacob Mizorowski this year?
8: Pat Murphy has mentioned a couple of times the toll that the National League Division Series against the Cubs last year took on the Brewers. That was emotional for so many reasons. It's a club you played a ton, obviously, during the regular season. It's the Craig Counsell storyline when he comes back to Milwaukee. They welcome him every time very heartily and not in a very Midwestern nice kind of way. And you know, then the way that series went, the Brewers win the first two games at home, lose the second two at Wrigley, and then have to win a game five, kind of all hands on deck. It was in every possible way, super emotional, plus years and years of first-round postseason exits that the guys who had been there for a while, like Christian Yelich, certainly had heard about over and over. So by the time they got to the Dodgers, who, by the way, had their starting pitching all rested and ready to go just for this moment, a bunch of superstars, all in order, the Brewers were sort of spent. Now, can that experience last year translate to better success this year? That's the hope, because they have a very young pitching staff that didn't all experience that last year. But you think of the hitters in this Brewers lineup, it is a lot of players who went through that last year. So how will experience translate to better results in those moments is going to be the big question for the Brewers, and if they do draw the Dodgers again in the NLCS.
1: Adam McAlvey earlier on the Sources Tell Jeff Passan podcast. Padres went 4-2 against Milwaukee this season, tied for the best record by any team against the Brewers. There will be one game in the wild card round on Thursday. It's a decisive game three coming in Atlanta.
3: At the big board in center, and that is a strike, and that is the ball game. They win it on an ABS overturn for strike three, and the Phillies eke out the victory, and what a victory for Philadelphia. 4-3 to tie this series. The Phillies pull it out, and there will be a game three in Atlanta tomorrow.
1: Kyle Schwarber and Bryce Harper go back-to-back in the eighth. Alex Bohm, a go-ahead solo shot in the tenth, and the Phillies pull out the 10-inning win. Phillies' sixth team in baseball history to hit three or more home runs in the eighth inning or later of a playoff game. Phillies forcing game three. Dave O'Brien, Jessica Mendoza have the call for us. Back to Atlanta. Dave?
3: Jay, thank you very much. Terrific baseball game today. We've had back-to-back great games here in Atlanta. One for each side. The Phillies coming from behind. It looked like they were just about ready to cash in their chips, but that doesn't happen with the fighting Phil. Schwarber and Harper with huge home runs. Alec Bohm with the game winner.
10: You know, Phillies, it just feels like throughout the regular season, if you watch this team closely, that's when they played their best baseball, is when their backs were against the wall. So not only backs against the wall, going down 0-1, having to win this game to continue their season, but also in the game. I mean, you saw the Braves take the lead, kind of felt like that was the game. They were just going to be down. I think most teams would have been, but not this team, and not that their stars stepped up in the most.
3: You really feel that when you walk into their clubhouse, that confidence. Just talking with Kyle Schwarber earlier today, they've been in this spot before, elimination spots, that's part of it. But they also know how good they are and how they've won games so many times, particularly Schwarber and Harper with big home runs. You don't get any sense that they were questioning themselves at all today, even though they were down coming in one game tonight.
10: Especially you saw some big strikeouts. I mean, they swung and missed pretty big in some of their at-bats. But you're right. Kyle Schwarber understands it takes one swing. Now his 24th postseason home run, the most by any left-handed hitter in the history of the game. Yeah. It just tells you the kind of player that he is. He set that tone. We give Bryce Harper credit for responding, but to me, it was Kyle Schwarber coming up and setting that tone for Harper to back him up.
3: It can take one swing today. Three did the job for the Phillies as they rally to force a game three. It's the Braves and the Phillies here on ESPN Radio. Tomorrow, we can catch every pitch of the postseason. Major League Baseball on ESPN Radio and the ESPN app. Right now, let's send it back to Jay Reynolds in the studio.
1: All right, Dave. So, yes, we have one game coming up on Thursday as the baseball season does continue. It's primetime game Thursday. Our coverage 7:30 Eastern here on ESPN Radio, presented by Gusto. We got ice. That's next. 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
6: 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Pushes it off the near side boards. Makar. 3-on-2 into the King zone. Makar the circle. Makar towards the net. Makar missed. Landeskog wide open. He scores! Oh, captain! My captain! Makar creates. Landeskog finishes. The touchdown is good. So is the extra point. 7-3. Avalanche.
1: Avs blow out the LA Kings 8-4, six different goal scorers, most in a season opener in franchise history. And when you get one of those lopsided games.
6: Word around the league is McKinnon, is he going to go? He tosses the glove. McKinnon's going to go and Frank Clark. Let's see what's coming here. The dog. The dog throws a right. Right by McKinnon. Right by McKinnon. Another right by McKinnon. Right by McKinnon. Another right by McKinnon. Oh, it's down. Goes Clark. Got that dog in him. Nathan McKinnon is done with the funny business from Brant Clark. Mess with the Bulls, son. You're going to get the horns.
25: Are you kidding me? I mean, McKinnon's been as feisty as I've seen him. And he just gave it to Clark and then he threw the glove off, mocked him into a fight, and absolutely cleaned his clock.
6: McKinnon absolutely wiped the floor with Brant Clark. Did not expect that.
1: Altitude Sports Radio. Avalanche have defeated the Kings in the season opener in three of the last four seasons. Won all three meetings by at least three goals apiece. McKinnon winning that one. Holy cow. And speaking of that.
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26: How good is that? Are you ready to take?
2: Number five.
1: Well, here we are heading into October. And you know how to make a Charlie Brown ghost costume? A pair of scissors and some bed linen. But the crowd in San Diego knew that. Boog Shambi on the call.
4: Field one. In the air, right field. That one back on its way. And out of here. As they chant, holy sheets. Gavin Sheets off the bench. He'll touch them all as he turns it around from Palencia. The Padres have a 4-1 lead.
2: Number four.
1: Record-setting night in the WNBA, and we saw it on ESPN. Dallas forcing a decisive game three and getting a record 45 points from Arike Ogunbowale.
27: On the inbound, they get it in the hands of their playmaker. Their leading scorer, Paige Beckers. Ogunbowale, who's been excellent.
2: Number three.
1: We heard the Wings going to overtime to force a game three in their series. Phillies go to 10 innings and force a game three with the Braves.
4: A lot of punch. Here's the 1-1.
3: swing and a high fly ball right field. That's hit well. Backing up Acuna, turning around, and that ball is gone. Home run, Alec Boehm to the opposite field. And here in the 10th inning, he's got the Phillies in front. Acuna started to sail back to the warning track, and then it had a second life, and out it went. And the Phillies, on the strength of yet another late home run, have taken the lead 4-3.
7: Number two,
1: White Sox closing out the Astros in two, pulling away in the fifth inning.
3: Infield up for Houston. 3-1 pitch. Swing and a ball in the air. Left field and deep. Alvarez back. Turns. Looks. Gone! Chase Mydrop rockets a three-run homer to left center. And the White Sox have taken a 7-3 lead.
7: Number one.
1: In the Bronx, Yankees never trailed. They put the Red Sox away with a sixth spot in the sixth.
8: A 1-0. High fly ball, right field and deep. Abreu back. He's on the track. He's at the wall. He leaps. See ya! A three-run home run from Bellinger. And the Yankees have broken it open. Bellinger taking his time as he touches second base. He is soaking in the cheers of the crowd. He's not even at third yet. And he finally touches the bag, headed for home. And that one might have put the Red Sox to sleep. A big home run by Cody Bellinger.
1: Red Sox see their season come to an end with a 9-2 loss to the Yankees. Boston manager Chad Tracy.
9: I thought they swung the bats great. You know, I think coming in with some lefties and things that we had, you know, I thought I just thought they swung the bats extremely, extremely well. So, you know, both nights it kind of started to accumulate late in the game, but they swung the bats great. I mean, right now it's regardless of all the special things that happened in the summer, and there was quite a few. The goal is to win the World Series, you know, and that was that ended for us tonight. So it's frustrating, and I don't, you know, there's a lot of things you can say, but in the moment right now, I think the guys only care that we lost, you know, and it's going to take some time to get over that.
1: Season's over for the Red Sox. Three of the four wild card series coming to an end on Wednesday. There is one series that will see a decisive game three, Phillies and Braves in Atlanta. Atlanta first baseman Matt Olson.
10: We've won games after losses all throughout the season. So obviously playoffs and you know, this is a win or go home scenario, but, you know, we got to flush it. You know, they did the same thing last night. They lost and came back and won today. So it can happen. You know, hopefully we got a good crowd tomorrow and some good energy and play a good game.
1: 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Up next, the pitcher who wanted to stay in. It's ESPN Radio.
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15: Storms likely, overnight, otherwise cloudy skies expected. Lows dip down to about 63. Cloudy skies expected again Thursday. Storms likely. Daytime highs approaching 67. Cloudy skies expected Thursday night. Lows dip down to about 48. Currently 65. I'm staff meteorologist Jennifer Wojcicki on ESPN Radio, AM 1590 WPVL.
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19: 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The Red Sox turn to Sonny Gray with their season on the line in Game 2 against the Yankees.
21: 1-2. Driven deep to right field. Abreu back on the track at the wall. See ya! A home run for Garcia. And the Yankees take a 1-0 lead.
19: The baseball gods giveth and the baseball gods taketh away.
3: Swing and a fly ball into right field. That hangs up for Harper. He's backing up. Backing up. He misplayed it. It's over his head. It goes all the way to the wall.
19: Hardy like it's 2005.
3: The pitch and a swing and a soft liner and a shallow right center that falls for a hit. Racing to third base. Goes Vargas in the throw to the infield. Gets away from the Astros infield. Two runs score as Vargas comes around.
19: The Dream trying to close out the Mystics in D.C.
3: Opportunity for Washington to create a little momentum. Citron with two. Citron!
19: Plus, number one pick, beat number one pick.
22: Pass two, first overall draft picks, tape their sticks and lace their skates. Hamilton, Ontario's Matthew Schaefer for the Islanders. Maple Leafs, Gavin McKenna. Fresh faces in a fresh season.
3: Brooke and Chase are talking right now. Yeah. What do you think the conversation's like?
28: Chase is probably talking about how good he is, and that's okay. He's my roommate. He's a big homer. But at the end of the day, remember, stay humble, kid. Life comes at you quick.
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1: No championships yet, but still champagne in three clubhouses. 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Three of the four home teams winning their wild card openers on Tuesday, meaning on Wednesday, the visitors would have their backs to the wall facing must-win situations on the road. In the Bronx, for example, Yankees dominating the Red Sox in their opener on Tuesday. Game two Wednesday, New York jumping in front in the fourth with a Luis Garcia solo home run off Sonny Gray. Then the key moment came an inning later in the bottom of the fifth.
29: Kind of a nervous silence here at the stadium. You can hear a little bit of a buzz.
30: Runner goes. 3-2 is grounded through the right side for a base hit. It's a single for Rice. The throw comes into Story, and the Yankees have runners on the corners with two outs in the bottom of the fifth. That base hit knocks Sonny Gray out of the game. That's the urgency of this game. He can't afford to have Gray pitch out of it, which he would allow him to do in a regular season game. Is up for second guessing if it doesn't work out. Eric Miller comes on to face Cody Bellinger.
31: I really don't understand this move.
30: 1-1. Line drive, it's a base hit to right field in front of Abreu. Scoring easily as well. Going to second is Rice. Bellinger gets a big hit in RBI single, and the Yankees lead 2-0.
0: It makes zero sense. They played right into the hand of Aaron Boone and how good Cody Ballinger has been against left-handers. Just because you have seven left-handers in the bullpen doesn't mean you have to use them right away.
1: Our Eduardo Perez second-guessing preemptively the move by Boston manager Chad Tracy to go to the bullpen. Sonny Gray, also not a fan of being taken out.
2: I think I'm the best pitcher in the American League going through the order the third time. I think that's a fact. Yeah, I mean, I would have liked to live or die with me in that moment, but that's the competitor I am. And, yeah, I think you can probably ask the guys, and they felt the same way. So I felt strong. I felt confident. I felt convicted. You know, I'm just going to – but what can you do, you know?
4: You mentioned being frustrated. Is that your biggest frustration?
2: I mean, losing, you know, the season ending. Yeah, I would have liked to been trusted in that moment.
1: Sonny Gray leaves the game. Red Sox give up one in that inning. They were in a 2-0 hole after five. They get one back on a Wilson Contreras home run in the top of the sixth. 2-1 game there, but then came the bottom of the sixth.
30: The 2-2. Lined into right center field. It's going to find grass, a base hit. Cutting over is Rafaela. He'll fire the ball in. Scoring easily is Jones. It's an RBI single for Lombard. And the Yankees lead 3-1. The 1-0. High fly ball, right field and deep. Abreu back. He's on the track. He's at the wall. He leaps. See ya! A three-run home run for Bellinger. And the Yankees have broken it open. Bellinger taking his time as he touches second base. He is soaking in the cheers of the crowd. He's not even at third yet. And he finally touches the bag, headed for home. And that one might have put the Red Sox to sleep. A big home run by Cody Bellinger.
1: It would be a six-run, sixth inning for the Yankees. They coast from there, winning 9-2, taking the series in two. Yankees outscoring the Red Sox 18-2 in the series. Surprising to be so one-sided. Yankees manager Aaron Boone?
5: Yes. You know, as I said, kind of all year, but even going into this series, you know, that was a scary team to us, especially as well as they pitch. So for us to have the offensive outbreaks that we had here these last two nights and late, you know, credit to those guys. You know, that was, you know, very satisfying to play that well in these two games. And that's what it was. They played great.
1: Yankees close it out with a 9-2 win, Boston's fifth straight season without a playoff series win, their longest drought in the wild card era. Manager Chad Tracy pulling his starter early for a second straight game.
9: Same thing. We're trailing. We're struggling to score runs. And you have to, when you get in spots where you're struggling to score runs and you're already trailing, you feel like you got to be aggressive and go. So they're getting back to that top part of the lineup. They get a couple hits against them. See if you can put it out. And if you can put it out, you're, you know, kind of lined up to where we wanted to go. And that just didn't work, you know, with Crochet, Witt, and Chap towards the back end there. And they were able to string a bunch of hits and we couldn't stop the bleeding there.
1: Yankees scoring six in the sixth inning en route to the win. You heard it here on ESPN Radio. Our crew, Michael Kay, Eduardo Perez, Tim Kirchen, back to the Bronx. Michael.
30: Well, thank you, Jay. So obviously the Yankees did what they had to do. They sweep the Red Sox, and it comes down to, and you've mentioned this during the broadcast, Eduardo, the Yankee farm system created a lot of players that had a big say in what happened, and the Yankees won because of pitching and timely hitting.
0: Does it remind you of the 90s a little bit with
30: a little
0: the farm system?
30: Yeah.
0: I'm telling you, it's really cool to watch, and this is guys that are getting prepared for a moment like this, and they're doing it in the biggest stage here in New York against the Boston Red Sox. The ability to get the big hits, the ability to slow it down, and then they develop pitching as well. Cam Schwitler coming a long way and embracing the moment and knowing that legends are made for October.
6: They outscored the Red Sox 18-2. Their starting pitching, which we knew was the biggest strength of this team, really showed up in Cam Schwitler and then Max Fried. But just as important, these left-handed hitters went 11-for-22 against the left-handers for the Red Sox. And offensively, that was the difference in this series.
30: Next up, the Tampa Bay Rays in the division series. Rays won 7, Yankees won 6 during the regular season. How do you see that matchup, Eduardo?
0: Well, last year it was Vladimir Guerrero Jr. who put on a show here. year? Will it be the junior Caminero time to show what he can do to the rest of the nation? That's going to be interesting to see how they deal and how they face junior Caminero and the rest of the guys there.
6: The Rays are the most fundamentally sound team in the American League. They play the game as correctly as anybody else. They will be a nightmare if they pitch as well as they can.
29: All right, that'll do it from Yankee Stadium. The Yankees sweep the Red Sox. They win game two by a score of 9-2. And for Eduardo Perez and Tim Kirchen, I'm Michael Kay saying see ya right here on your home for every pitch of the postseason, Major League Baseball on ESPN Radio and the ESPN app. Now, let's go to Jay Reynolds in the studio.
1: All right, Michael, Yankees advancing to the ALDS. They get the Rays. They close out their series at home. Meanwhile, in Houston, the White Sox jumping out in the first.
7: One out, Andrew Benintendi, the batter, left-handed hitting DH. The pitch and a swing and a soft liner and a shallow right center that falls for a hit. Around third, here comes Teal. Racing to third base. Goes Vargas in the throw to the infield. Gets away from the Astros infield. Run down by Brown over to the White Sox dugout. Two-run score as Vargas comes around. Benintendi to second. And it's 3-0 White Sox. Benintendi at second, the 1-1 pitch. That ball is hit out toward right center field. That falls for a hit in the alleyway. Cut off by Smith. Around third, here comes Benintendi. An RBI single, Tristan Peters. And a four spot for the White Sox in the first, and still just one out.
1: Four in the first, Houston would pull back to within 4-3, but then in the sixth.
7: Infield up for Houston, 3-1 pitch. Swing and a ball in the air. Left field and deep. Alvarez back, turns, looks, gone! Chase Meidroth rockets a three-run homer to left center. And the White Sox have taken a 7-3 lead.
1: That would be the final 7-3 as the White Sox sweep. They win a playoff series for the first time since 2005. They'll get the Guardians in the next round. Chase Meidroth, the three-run homer in the sixth inning, spoke after the win with our Bradford Doolittle.
8: Chase, a huge three-run homer to break this game open and set you guys up. Take me through that whole inning from coming up and showing bunt to the double steal to your emotion you showed as you were going around the bases.
10: Yeah, that was good baseball around. You know, getting Acuna to third there was awesome. And, you know, after that, I was looking for something up, and I got it, made a good swing. And, you know, I'm happy I could come through for the team.
8: All year long, people have been looking at you guys and saying, hey, they're a great story, but when are they going to hit their ceiling? What does this victory say about what that ceiling actually is?
10: Yeah, there's no limit. There's a lot of belief in this clubhouse and between the players, and we all love each other, but, you know, we like being the underdog.
8: And now you're on to Cleveland, a team you know well. Tell us about that challenge, and when are you going to start getting ready for it?
10: You know, we're excited. We're going to, you know, go celebrate this one, but, you know, we're excited for what's to come.
8: Thanks, Chase.
1: They face Cleveland as they did 13 times during the season. Over those 13 games, they were separated by one win and one run. 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
11: Here's Carson Kelly now, two down. Swing and a ground ball out to short. Bogaerts up with it. On to first. Ball game. And the Padres have knocked off the Cubs, and they're moving on to the division series. They'll take on the Brewers as they sweep the Cubs in a wild card series. And the San Diego Padres looking formidable. 4-1 the final here in game two.
1: They move on for the fourth time in the last seven seasons. The bullpen and throwing 7 2/3 scoreless innings with four hits allowed in the series. You heard the game here on ESPN Radio. John Shambi, Doug Glanville, back to San Diego. Boog?
11: All right, Jay, thanks so much. Padres eliminate the Cubs and sweep this series with a 4-1 win in game two. And, Doug, this was impressive. You knew that Craig Stammen wouldn't be shy about getting to his bullpen. Nick Pivetta was okay, but he was very aggressive once his team got the lead, and he made sure that his ace relievers came in and closed the door.
12: Yeah, I mean, well, just in terms of managerial, well done. Craig Stammen knew that you have one of the best bullpens in baseball, and they were absolutely on point. And he didn't waste any time, and why would you? You got all these high leverage guys you didn't have to use yesterday because they beat the Cubs handily. So they had a full tank to go in, and they could be aggressive early and get Pivetta out of there once he started struggling with command. And that's what the difference in what the Padres bring, because they have enough offense to get the big hits, the big pinch home run by Gavin Sheets, and the star power where guys middle of the order put some points on the board, so to speak. So this is the Padres at their best, and we've seen two games of beating a very good Cubs team that gets on base, and the Cubs could not figure out how to do that, and that's a credit to their pitching on the Padre side.
11: It's a Milwaukee team that does a really good job getting on base. They walk just like the Cubs do, certainly less reliant on the home run ball, hit the ball the opposite way a lot. It'll be curious to see how that approach is handled by this group of Padre pitchers.
12: Yeah, well, you look at what the Brewers do, for example. That's where they're going, and the Brewers like to hit behind runners and spray the ball around. It spreads your defense out, so I'm wondering how their defense will fare when you have to cover a little bit more ground. But at the same time, like, they also have the ability to hit the ball out of the ballpark, and Machado's shown that. A lot of these guys really put the power game on. Tatis Jr. lead it off yesterday. So this team has what it takes. They absolutely do. But they got to keep that run going, because now it's all about, like, every single pitch counts.
11: Yeah, there's no question about it. Dougie, this has been an absolute blast. Look forward to working with you in Milwaukee.
12: Absolutely. I'll see you there, man.
11: All right. For Doug Glanville, I'm John Shambi, right here in your home for every pitch of the postseason, Major League Baseball on ESPN Radio and the ESPN app. Now we send it back to Jay Reynolds in the studio.
1: All right, Boog, three teams advancing with wins on Wednesday. We will have one game on Thursday. That's because the Phillies, after dropping the opener of their matchup in Atlanta, were able to pull out a win over the Braves. Schwarber, Harper, back-to-back homers in the eighth inning and then in the tenth.
3: A lot of punch. Here's the 1-1. Swing and a high fly ball right field. That's hit well. Backing up Acuna, turning around, and that ball is gone! Home run, Alec Boehm, to the opposite field. And here in the tenth inning, he's got the Phillies in front. Acuna started to sail back to the warning track, and then it had a second life, and out it went. And the Phillies, on the strength of yet another late home run, have taken the lead 4-3.
1: 4-3, the final, as the Phillies tie up the series, a game apiece. Game 3 coming up on Thursday. Our coverage, 7:30 Eastern here on ESPN Radio. SportsCenter all night. Atlanta Braves will see a decisive Game 3 in their series. WNBA, the Atlanta Dream, will not.
13: Shot clock turned off. And for the first time since 2018, the Atlanta Dream are headed to the semifinals. They have a date with the New York Liberty, beginning Sunday in Atlanta.
1: Dream with a 93-75 win over the Mystics to take that series in two. Meanwhile, Arike Ogunbowale hitting a three to send Dallas's game with the Valkyries to overtime. And then
14: Ogunbowale gets it. Working on the bigger key of space. An all-time clutch playoff performance from Ogunbowale, her 42 points tying a WNBA playoff record.
1: She would finish with 45. That's a WNBA single-game playoff record. Wings a 108-100 overtime win over the Valkyries. That series is tied at one, 108 points tied for the most in a playoff game in Dallas team history. Straight ahead, they admitted they were at fault. SportsCenter All Night continues. It's ESPN Radio.
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2: Here's your ESPN Radio Tri-State Forecast. Storms likely, overnight, otherwise cloudy skies expected. Lows dip down to about 63. Cloudy skies expected again. Thursday, storms likely. Daytime highs approaching 67. Cloudy skies expected. Thursday night, lows dip down to about 48. Currently, 65. I'm staff meteorologist Jennifer Wojcicki on ESPN Radio, AM 1590 WPVL.
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26: Rams head coach Sean McVay said he expects that Puka Nacua will, in fact, play on Sunday versus the Eagles. He's coming off that groin injury, but McVay does expect him back, and that was not the only news that McVay shared with reporters. He also said that the NFL has informed him that Josh Wallace should not have been called for the defensive pass interference that helped decide Sunday night's game in Denver. I'm sure that made Sean McVay feel much better to hear that from the NFL today, and the NFL told McVay, in his words, that it should not have been called DPI.
1: That play came on 3rd and 6. Denver wound up with 1st and goal. The 7 Broncos scored on the drive, took the lead, and we know how that wound up. ESPN analyst Adam Thielen, Andrew Hawkins, Dan Orlovsky.
27: So the Rams have 2 losses. One of them is in Australia, which could come back to bite them. Week 18 could be on the line. Division plays that on. Now they have a loss when the NFL says, hey, that one's on us. Not great.
28: I've had that happen a couple of times in my career where the next day they come back like, well, we should have called that a flag. I'm like, don't even tell me that.
27: Yes.
28: Because I don't want to know that, because that would have changed the game. Just like that play, right? Yep. That changes the game. It's like you can't say that the next day and expect us to be like, oh, awesome, now we know.
31: Hawk, should we go back to like the whole video replay and look at these plays? Because we've had a few that have been game deciders. I'm curious what you think about that.
32: It's tough because you could do it for every single play.
31: True.
32: For every play you can review, you will find a penalty.
31: Yeah.
32: You will find a foul that changes the fabric of the game. So you have to rely on the referees and the people that are in place for it. It just sucks, to Adam's point, when those kind of things happen and they determine a game and ultimately could determine a season.
27: Yeah. in that moment. You know, there's six clips in that game where you could have called the same pass interference that they don't.
0: Yeah.
27: We see the one that they do, and it's obviously tremendous impact on the game.
1: Rams hearing from the league. Doesn't do them any good in hindsight. SportsCenter All Night, ESPN Radio.
3: It didn't get done. It didn't happen. That's really just old news for me now. It's mainly just focused on what I got ahead of me and just really just getting back to 100%.
5: It seemed like you were non-committal when we talked last time about if you would play without a contract. Now that one has not gotten done, are you planning to play when you're healthy?
3: Yeah, definitely.
1: Took a lot of time. It was contentious. It was a standoff in Pittsburgh. Steelers and Joey Porter are now parting ways. Porter is en route to the Dallas Cowboys. Pittsburgh on Wednesday agreeing to trade Porter to the Cowboys for a 2027 sixth rounder and a second rounder in 2028. Marks the end of a saga that stretched through the Steelers offseason as he was sidelined awaiting the extension, but he's also sidelined by a back injury. Steelers in the spotlight on Thursday.
21: Sports Center All Night. Thursday night preview. Steelers at Browns.
0: The Steelers had an impressive win over the Bengals on Sunday. It's a short week for Pittsburgh. They faced the Browns on Thursday night. And the Steelers offense showed explosiveness on Sunday, which they had lacked in their first two games of this season.
32: Aaron Rodgers didn't have to bear the entire responsibility for production in this game. And even the receivers, now you're calling plays to help your quarterback who had some dimes out there.
1: Yeah.
32: And the receivers, who, again, have another step to take, were much better than they were in the first 2 weeks.
6: Empty set for Rodgers. Gets a snap. Back to pass. Looking, floating left and deep. Has a man down there. It's Roman Wilson. And he's in for a Pittsburgh Steelers touchdown.
7: We have not had the best performance on Thursday nights. I think we're trying to turn a new leaf and get this W on a Thursday. Enjoy that long weekend. But we got to be on our P's and Q's this week.
8: He said, the crowd don't like me. And I went, he can't name him the starter. He's mentally out of it. He ain't ready to play. Excuse me. I'm sorry. He was ready to play. Coach knows. He knows his team better than me. He made Deshaun Watson the quarterback. Deshaun Watson's playing well.
6: Watson looks left. Deshaun up in the pocket. Deshaun throws. End zone touchdown! Harold Bannon!
0: I'm not saying that the Browns are definitely a playoff team, right? But what Todd Monken has at least been able to do is give us flashes of Deshaun of old, and I think that's been encouraging.
9: We're super excited. You know, ultimately, you know, as a locker room, we just stay locked in, make sure we got our craft and everything that, you know, our game plan is, so we can go out there and execute at a high level. We're playing a very tough opponent, an experienced opponent. We got to make sure that we have all our things locked in going into that game.
1: 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Steelers and Browns for Thursday night. Speaking of Pittsburgh, Penguins were in action on Wednesday. Pennsylvania matchup against the Flyers.
10: They're back in the Flyers zone. Novak far circle to LaPierre near circle. A give and go from Malkin. Back to LaPierre at the hash marks. Up to Malkin near point. LaPierre inside the near circle. Malkin one-timer. He scores! Evgeny Malkin joins in on the fun with a power play goal. And it's 3-0 Penguins here in the second period.
1: Penguins radio network, it will be a 7-0 shutout of the Flyers. Penguins 7-goal margin of victory, their largest in a season opener all time. 7-0 shutout win, tied for the second largest in a season opener in the NHL all time. Maple Leafs can pass the Islanders. It's a 2-1 win for Toronto. First professional meeting between Matthew Schaefer and Gavin McKenna, number one overall picks in 2025 and 2026, previously represented Canada as teammates in junior level competition. Toronto gets the 2-1 win over the Islanders in their opening night. Three teams moving on. That's next. SportsCenter All Night continues. It's ESPN Radio.
21: 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Tennessee came up short against top-ranked Texas in its conference opener. Now, the Vols look to bounce back as the 3-1 Auburn Tigers come to town. 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
6: Arike Ogunbowale with a record 45-point night as the Dallas Wings force Game 3 with the Valkyries. Penguins score 7, they shut out the Flyers. Avs score 8 and double up the Kings 8-4. Yankees move on, scoring 9.
7: The 1-0. High fly ball, right field and deep. Abreu back, he's on the track, he's at the wall, he leaps. See ya! A 3-run home run from Bellinger, and the Yankees have broken it open. Bednar sets. Up around his stomach, the pitch. Swung on and missed, and that'll do it. The Yankees win 9-2. They sweep the arch-rival Red Sox out of the playoffs, and the Yankees advance to the American League Division Series against the Tampa Bay Rays.
6: Yankees closing it out, pulling away, and winning it going away. 9-2, Michael Kay calling it here on ESPN Radio. Yankees outscoring Boston 18-2 in the series' best run differential all time by any team through two games of a postseason series. Yankees scoring 6 in the sixth to put it away. Red Sox scoring 2 runs on 7 hits in the series. Cody Bellinger had 2 hits himself for the Yankees in Game 2. 2 hits, including a home run, drove in 4. He spoke with our Jeff Passan.
8: Cody, your night starts off with your father throwing you the first pitch of the game. The Red Sox season essentially ends when you hit that 3-run home run. Ben Rice gets walked before you. How are you feeling going into that at bat when that happens?
9: Honestly, with the way he's been swinging it, it was kind of in the back of my mind. I didn't know if they were going to do it. And then once I saw him put the 4 fingers up, you know, stay simple. Stay within my plan. Got a good pitch to hit there, and I should try to put a good swing on it.
8: The simple approach worked for you guys during this series. Boston's got a lot of left-handers, and Yankees left-handed hitters hit almost 500 off of them all series. How were you approaching their lefties?
9: You know, we have pretty good dialogue, pretty good plan. Really good team over there. Our pitching did a great job of keeping the games close, allowing us to break it open there later in the game. So, you know, we just continue to play our game, and that was fun.
8: Division Series is next. You are very familiar with Tampa Bay, the top seed. What's it going to take to beat them?
9: It's going to be tough. We're going to have to continue to pitch. They got a lot of good arms over there, good lineup. They're a good team, and I think it's going to be a fun series.
6: Yankees advancing to the next series to face the Rays. New York went 6-7 against Tampa Bay this season. Where might Tampa Bay be vulnerable? Mark Toppin from the Tampa Bay Times.
10: In my mind, where I think the Rays are vulnerable is, you know, when they're going to face that high-end starting pitching constantly. Obviously, that's part of the playoffs. You're not facing a lot of number 4 and number 5 starters. You're not facing that 11th or 12th guy or 13th guy in the bullpen very often. It's, like I said, a contact-oriented offense. They don't strike out a lot, but they're playing the Yankees, and they just went through that gauntlet of those 4 guys in that 4-game series where they clinched in the second game of that doubleheader. But Schlittler, Fried, Cole, whatever order, that's pretty high end. Because otherwise, the athleticism is going to still play. You know, you can still get bunts down, but it's just going to be that high end pitching, the 3 Neanderthal aircraft carrier.

0: are your type hitters at the top of the order in Diaz, Aranda, and Caminero. They've settled on that batting order. Hicks has been a really good bridge, but, you know, how does that fare against the really high-end starting pitching?
1: Mark Toppin, earlier on Sources Tell Jeff Passan, the podcast, Yankees closing out their series in two on Wednesday. So do the White Sox. As they get the victory over the Astros, they close it out 7-3 to take the first two on the road. White Sox winning a playoff series for the first time since the 2005 World Series. White Sox sweeping the wild card round on the heels of receiving that blessing from Pope Leo, the venerable leader of the Catholic Church, the leader of the White Sox, Will Venable.
2: I'm proud of the guys and certainly happy for them as they're, you know, probably the only ones in this country that believe that they could be in this spot, and they maintained that belief in the beginning of the season and went throughout the season, you know, maintaining that, and, you know, they made it happen, you know. So it's awesome to get to this point. I can tell you right now that the group isn't satisfied with this. We know how tough an opponent Cleveland is, but, you know, we'll celebrate this one tonight. And get ready to go for the next one.
1: Celebrating the win over the Astros, Houston's lost six straight playoff games dating to the ALCS in 2023. White Sox winning at 7-3. You heard it here on ESPN Radio. Roxy Bernstein, Greg Olson had the call for us. Back to Houston. Roxy?
3: Jay, the Chicago White Sox are moving on. They stunned the baseball world by getting to the postseason. Now they've swept the Houston Astros in this wild card series as they take game two by a final of 7-3. As the White Sox, using a four-run first inning, setting the tone, chasing Hunter Brown, sending 10 to the plate in the first, and then Chase Mydroth, the big blow, a three-run shot in the sixth to put it away. 7-3, they win it. And after three consecutive 100 loss seasons, Greg, the Chicago White Sox are moving into a division series where they'll play Cleveland.
4: And I mean, it's just a completely different atmosphere than those 3 years. A bunch of young kids, rookies that don't know any better, and they are out there not intimidated at the moment. The postseason is not too big. We saw that from Antonacci. We saw that from Mydroth. We saw that from the Montgomerys. They all stepped up in big spots, and they just played like they were playing baseball their whole lives.
3: What have you learned about the White Sox as you've seen this run toward the end of the year?
4: I'm thoroughly impressed with Will Venable, to be honest with you. He managed a bullpen game, which is very untraditional. Game one, come back today, managed the bullpen perfectly without his ace closer, and his just find a way of piecing things together, you know, putting together a good lineup, moving things around just a little bit, not very much, but I think it's more about the messaging that he gave these guys. Hey, you guys belong. You guys have been on this stage. This is nothing different.
3: They led in every inning of this wild card series. They scored in the first inning in each of the two games. And when Houston made a push, they hit three solo homers here in game two. The White Sox had an answer, and the homer by Mydroth sealed the deal in a 7-3 win. They sweep this wild card series from the Houston Astros. For Greg Olson, I'm Roxy Bernstein right here in your home for every pitch of the postseason Major League Baseball on ESPN Radio and the ESPN app as we go back to Jay Reynolds in the studio.
1: All right, Roxy, White Sox face the Guardians. They faced each other 13 times this season. We're separated by one win and one run. SportsCenter all night, ESPN Radio, National League. Padres joining the parade into the next round. They jumped out early en route to closing out the Cubs.
5: Bogaerts back in. Second and third, nobody out. The pitch. Swing and a ground ball, base hit right field. France is in. Merrill will stop at third. Bogaerts an RBI single, and it is 1-0 Padres.
1: Boog Shambi calling it right here on ESPN Radio. Padres go on to a 4-1 win over the Cubs to close out the series in two. Padres reaching the division round series for the fourth time in the last seven seasons. They outscore the Cubs 12-1 in this series. Xander Bogaerts after the win with our Aldin Gonzalez.
6: Xander, no team had a better record than you guys in August and September. You beat the Cubs pretty handily in this series. How would you describe the kind of confidence this team is playing with right now, the role that you guys are on right now?
7: I mean, the last year was left a sour taste in our mouth, you know, with that tough series we battled head to head last year. We lost, but this one, it came home, San Diego, so felt like we had an advantage, and we definitely played like that.
6: This Cubs team scored more runs than anybody in baseball this season. Your pitchers held them to one run in 18 innings. What was it like watching them go to work against them?
7: I felt like they got ahead a lot. They threw a lot of strikes, especially King yesterday. Nick had good pitches going today. He fighting a little bit with his command, but we got to understand he just came back from injury also, so he's probably not as sharp as the way he wants to. But when he needed some big pitches, he definitely executed. And obviously, we know about the bullpen, man. Our bullpen is pretty special.
6: And Xander, for you personally, you really got going in the month of September. That has carried over into the first two games of this series. What got you going?
7: You know, just continue to work, try to string good pitches, and try to help the team out in any way. I mean, it's a good feeling when you are able to contribute, for sure.
6: Brewers are up next in the NLDS. Best record in baseball this year. How do you feel like you match up? How do you like your chances?
7: I mean, you obviously definitely like your chances, you know, but I think we're going to enjoy this one tonight, and then we'll focus on them once we get to Milwaukee.
1: Padres allowed one run in the series, tying their fewest in a two-game span in the postseason. Padres advance. They get the Brewers, the team with the best record this season. What makes them different this season as opposed to a year ago? Adam McAlvey from MLB.com.
0: They are better than that team because last year they did not have Jacob Mizorowski at peak powers. He, remember, lost his rotation spot last September and was pitching out of the bullpen in the postseason. That's what propelled him into this season. It all started last year in the bullpen in October. So he is at the height of his powers. They also have a sneaky good offense, second in baseball in runs scored, despite hitting the second fewest home runs. So they're going to test the theory of whether you need to hit home runs to win October baseball games. Pat Murphy thinks they can do it, and they won that way all year long.
8: How much better equipped are they to handle the Dodgers beyond Jacob Mizorowski this year?
0: Pat Murphy has mentioned a couple of times the toll that the National League Division Series against the Cubs last year took on the Brewers. That was emotional for so many reasons. It's a club he played a ton, obviously, during the regular season. It's the Craig Counsell storyline when he comes back to Milwaukee. They welcome him every time very heartily and not in a very Midwestern nice kind of way. And, you know, then the way that series went, the Brewers win the first two games at home, lose the second two at Wrigley, and then have to win a game five, kind of all hands on deck. It was just in every possible way, super emotional, plus years and years of first-round postseason exits that the guys who had been there for a while, like Christian Yelich, certainly had heard about over and over. So by the time they got to the Dodgers, who, by the way, had their starting pitching all rested and ready to go just for this moment, a bunch of superstars all in order, the Brewers were sort of spent. Now, can that experience last year translate to better success this year? That's the hope, because they have a very young pitching staff that didn't all experience that last year. But you think of the hitters in this Brewers lineup, it is a lot of players who went through that last year. So how will experience translate to better results in those moments is going to be the big question for the Brewers, and if they do draw the Dodgers again in the NLCS.
1: Adam McAlvey earlier on the Sources Tell Jeff Passan podcast. Padres went 4-2 against Milwaukee this season, tied for the best record by any team against the Brewers. There will be one game in the wild card round on Thursday. It's a decisive game three coming in Atlanta.
3: At the big board in center, and that is a strike, and that is the ball game. They win it on an ABS overturn for strike three, and the Phillies eke out the victory. And what a victory for Philadelphia. 4-3 to tie this series. The Phillies pull it out, and there will be a game three in Atlanta tomorrow.
1: Kyle Schwarber and Bryce Harper go back-to-back in the eighth. Alex Bohm, a go-ahead solo shot in the tenth, and the Phillies pull out the 10-inning win. Phillies sixth team in baseball history to hit three or more home runs in the eighth inning or later of a playoff game. Phillies forcing game three. Dave O'Brien, Jessica Mendoza have the call for us. Back to Atlanta. Dave?
3: Jay, thank you very much. Terrific baseball game today. We've had back-to-back great games here in Atlanta. One for each side. The Phillies coming from behind. It looked like They were just about ready to cash in their chips, but that doesn't happen with the fighting Phils. Schwarber and Harper with huge home runs. Alec Bohm with the game winner.
9: You know, Phillies, it just feels like throughout the regular season, if you watch this team closely, that's when they played their best baseball, is when their backs were against the wall. So not only backs against the wall, going down 0-1, having to win this game to continue their season, but also in the game. I mean, you saw the Braves take the lead, kind of felt like that was the game. They were just going to be down. I think most teams would have been, but not this team, and not that their stars stepped up in the most.
3: You really feel that when you walk into their clubhouse, that confidence. Just talking with Kyle Schwarber earlier today, they've been in this spot before, elimination spots, that's part of it. But they also know how good they are and how they've won games so many times, particularly Schwarber and Harper with big home runs. You don't get any sense that they were questioning themselves at all today, even though they were down coming in one game tonight.
9: Especially you saw some big strikeouts. I mean, they swung and missed pretty big in some of their at-bats. But you're right. Kyle Schwarber understands it takes one swing. Now his 24th postseason home run, the most by any left-handed hitter in the history of the game.
3: Yep.
9: It just tells you the kind of player that he is. He set that tone. We give Bryce Harper credit for responding, but to me, it was Kyle Schwarber coming up and setting that tone for Harper to back him up.
3: It can take one swing today. Three did the job for the Phillies as they rally to force a game three. It's the Braves and the Phillies here on ESPN Radio. Tomorrow, we can catch every pitch of the postseason, Major League Baseball on ESPN Radio and the ESPN app. Right now, let's send it back to Jay Reynolds in the studio.
1: All right, Dave. So, yes, we have one game coming up on Thursday as the baseball season does continue. It's primetime game Thursday. Our coverage 7:30 Eastern here on ESPN Radio, presented by Gusto. We got ice. That's next. 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It's ESPN Radio.
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26: 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Pushes it off the near side boards. Makar. 3-on-2 into the King zone. Makar the circle. Makar towards the net. Makar missed. Landeskog wide open. He scores! Oh, captain! My captain! Makar creates. Landeskog finishes. The touchdown is good. So is the extra point. 7-3. Avalanche.
1: Avs blow out the LA Kings 8-4, six different goal scorers, most in a season opener in franchise history. And when you get one of those lopsided games.
26: Word around the league is McKinnon. Is he going to go? He tosses the glove. McKinnon's going to go and Frank Clark. Let's see what's coming here. The dog. The dog throws a right. Right by McKinnon. Right by McKinnon. Another right by McKinnon. Right by McKinnon. Another right by McKinnon. Oh, and down goes Clark. He's got that dog in him. Nathan McKinnon is done with the funny business from Brent Clark. Mess with the Bulls, son. You're going to get the horns.
27: Are you kidding me? I mean, McKinnon's been as feisty as I've seen him. And he just gave it to Clark, and then he threw the glove off, mocked him into a fight, and absolutely cleaned his clock.
26: McKinnon absolutely wiped the floor with Brent Clark. Did not expect that.
1: Altitude Sports Radio. Avalanche have defeated the Kings in the season opener in three of the last four seasons. Won all three meetings by at least three goals apiece. McKinnon winning that one. Holy cow. And speaking of that.
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28: How good is that? Are you not entertained?
22: Number five.
1: Well, here we are heading into October. And you know how to make a Charlie Brown ghost costume? A pair of scissors and some bed linen. But the crowd in San Diego knew that. Boog Shambi on the call.
5: The 0-1. In the air, right field. That one back on its way. And out of here. As they chant, holy sheets. Gavin Sheets off the bench. He'll touch them all as he turns it around from Palencia. The Padres have a 4-1 lead.
22: Number four.
1: Record-setting night in the WNBA, and we saw it on ESPN. Dallas forcing a decisive game three and getting a record 45 points from Arike Ogunbowale.
29: On the inbound, they get it in the hands of their playmaker. Their leading scorer, Paige Beckers. Ogunbowale, who's been excellent.
22: Number three.
1: We heard the Wings going to overtime to force a game three in their series. Phillies go to 10 innings and force a game three with the Braves.
5: On a punch. Here's the 1-1. Swing and a high fly ball right field. That's hit well. Backing up Acuna, turning around. And that ball is gone. Home run. Alec Boehm to the opposite field. And here in the
0: 10th inning, he's got the Phillies in front. Acuna started to sail back to the warning track, and then it had a second life, and out it went. And the Phillies, on the strength of yet another late home run, have taken the lead 4-3.
3: Number two.
1: White Sox closing out the Astros in two, pulling away in the fifth inning.
0: Infield up for Houston. 3-1 pitch. Swing and a ball in the air. Left field and deep. Alvarez back. Turns. Looks. Gone! Chase Mydroth. Rockets a three-run homer to left center. And the White Sox have taken a 7-3 lead.
3: Number one.
1: In the Bronx. Yankees never trailed. They put the Red Sox away with a sixth spot in the sixth.
4: A 1-0. High fly ball, right field and deep. Abreu back. He's on the track. He's at the wall. He leaps. See ya! A three-run home run from Bellinger. And the Yankees have broken it open. Bellinger taking his time as he touches second base. He is soaking in the cheers of the crowd. He's not even at third yet. And he finally touches the bag, headed for home. And that one might have put the Red Sox to sleep. A big home run by Cody Bellinger.
1: Red Sox see their season come to an end with a 9-2 loss to the Yankees. Boston manager Chad Tracy.
6: I thought they swung the bats great. You know, I think coming in with some lefties and things that we had, you know, I thought I just thought they swung the bats extremely, extremely well. So, you know, both nights it kind of started to accumulate late in the game, but they swung the bats great. I mean, right now it's regardless of all the special things that happened in the summer, and there was quite a few. The goal is to win the World Series, you know, and that was that ended for us tonight. So it's frustrating, and I don't, you know, there's a lot of things you can say, but in the moment right now, I think the guys only care that we lost, you know, and it's going to take some time to get over that.
1: Season's over for the Red Sox. Three of the four wild card series coming to an end on Wednesday. There is one series that will see a decisive game three, Phillies and Braves in Atlanta. Atlanta first baseman Matt Olson.
7: We've won games after losses all throughout the season. So obviously playoffs and you know, this is a win or go home scenario, but, you know, we got to flush it. You know, they did the same thing last night. They lost and came back and won today. So it can happen. You know, hopefully we got a good crowd tomorrow and some good energy and play a good game.
1: 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Up next, the pitcher who wanted to stay in. 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
32: Here's your ESPN Radio Tri-State Forecast. Storms likely overnight, otherwise cloudy skies expected. Lows dip down to about 63. cloudy skies expected again. Thursday, storms likely. Daytime highs approaching 67. Cloudy skies expected. Thursday night, lows dip down to about 48. Currently, 65. I'm staff meteorologist Jennifer Wojcicki on ESPN Radio, AM 1590 WPVL.
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10: 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The Red Sox turned to Sonny Gray with their season on the line in Game 2 against the Yankees.
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20: Driven deep to right field. Abreu back on the track at the wall. See ya! A home run for Garcia. And the Yankees take a 1-0 lead.
10: The baseball gods giveth and the baseball gods taketh away.
0: Swing and a fly ball into right field. That hangs up for Harper. He's backing up. Backing up. He misplayed it. It's over his head. It goes all the way to the wall.
10: Hardy like it's 2005.
0: The pitch and a swing and a soft liner to shallow right center that falls for a hit. Racing to third base. Goes Vargas in the throw to the infield. Gets away from the Astros infield. Two runs score as Vargas comes around.
10: The Dream trying to close out the Mystics in D.C.
0: Opportunity for Washington to create a little momentum. Citron with two. Citron! Able to hit! That's the horn!
10: Plus, number one pick, meet number one pick.
21: Pass two first overall draft picks. Tape their sticks and lace their skates. Hamilton, Ontario's Matthew Schaefer for the Islanders. Maple Leafs, Gavin McKenna. Fresh faces in a fresh season.
0: Brooke and Chase are talking right now. Yeah. What do you think the conversation's like?
23: Chase is probably talking about how good he is, and that's okay. He's my roommate. He's a big homer. But at the end of the day, remember, stay humble, kid. Life comes at you quick.
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1: No championships yet, but still champagne in three clubhouses. 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Three of the four home teams winning their wild card openers on Tuesday, meaning on Wednesday, the visitors would have their backs to the wall facing must-win situations on the road. In the Bronx, for example, Yankees dominating the Red Sox in their opener on Tuesday. Game two Wednesday, New York jumping in front in the fourth with a Luis Garcia solo home run off Sonny Gray. Then the key moment came an inning later in the bottom of the fifth.
24: Kind of a nervous silence here at the stadium. Could hear a little bit of a buzz.
25: Runner goes. 3-2 is grounded through the right side for a base hit. It's a single for Rice. The throw comes into scoring, and the Yankees have runners on the corners with two outs in the bottom of the fifth. That base hit knocks Sonny Gray out of the game. That's the urgency of this game. He can't afford to have Gray pitch out of it, which he would allow him to do in a regular season game. Is up for a second guessing if it doesn't work out. Eric Miller comes on to face Cody Bellinger.
33: I really don't understand this move.
25: 1-1. Line drive. It's a base hit to right field in front of Abreu. Scoring easily as well. Going to second is Rice. Bellinger gets a big hit in RBI single, and the Yankees lead 2-0.
33: It makes zero sense. They played right into the hand of Aaron Boone,
3: and how good Cody Bellinger has been against left-handers. Just because you have seven left-handers in the bullpen doesn't mean you have to use them right away.
1: Our Eduardo Perez second-guessing preemptively the move by Boston manager Chad Tracy to go to the bullpen. Sonny Gray, also not a fan of being taken out.
4: I think I'm the best pitcher in the American League going through the order the third time. I think that's a fact. Yeah, I mean, I would have liked to live or die with me in that moment, but that's the competitor I am. And, yeah, I think you can probably ask the guys, and they felt the same way. So I felt strong. I felt confident. I felt convicted. You know, I'm just going to – but what can you do, you know?
5: You mentioned being frustrated. Is that your biggest frustration?
4: I mean, losing, you know, the season ending. Yeah, I would have liked to have been trusted in that moment.
1: Sonny Gray leaves the game. Red Sox give up one in that inning. They were in a 2-0 hole after five. They get one back out of Wilson Contreras' home run in the top of the sixth. 2-1 game there, but then came the bottom of the sixth.
25: The 2-2. Lined into right center field. It's going to find grass, a base hit. Cutting over is Rafaela. He'll fire the ball in. Scoring easily is Jones. It's an RBI single for Lombard. And the Yankees lead 3-1. The 1-0. High fly ball, right field and deep. Abreu back. He's on the track. He's at the wall. He leaps. See ya! A 3-run home run for Bellinger. And the Yankees have broken it open. Bellinger taking his time as he touches second base. He is soaking in the cheers of the crowd. He's not even at third yet. And he finally touches the bag, headed for home. And that one might have put the Red Sox to sleep. A big home run by Cody Bellinger.
1: It would be a 6-run sixth inning for the Yankees. They coast from there, winning 9-2, taking the series in two. Yankees outscoring the Red Sox 18-2 in the series. Surprising to be so one-sided. Yankees manager Aaron Boone?
6: Yes. You know, as I said, kind of all year, but even going into this series, you know, that was a scary team to us, especially as well as they pitch. So for us to have the offensive outbreaks that we had here these last two nights and late, you know, credit to those guys. You know, that was, you know, very satisfying to play that well in these two games. And that's what it was. They played great.
1: Yankees close it out with a 9-2 win, Boston's fifth straight season without a playoff series win, their longest drought in the wild card era. Manager Chad Tracy pulling his starter early for a second straight game.
7: Same thing. We're trailing. We're struggling to score runs, and you have to, when you get in spots where you're struggling to score runs and you're already trailing, you feel like you got to be aggressive and go. So they're getting back to that top part of the lineup. They get a couple hits against them. See if you can put it out. And if you can put it out, you're, you know, kind of lined up to where we wanted to go. And that just didn't work, you know, with Crochet, Witt, and Chap towards the back end there. And they were able to string a bunch of hits, and we couldn't stop the bleeding there.
1: Yankees scoring six in the sixth inning en route to the win. You heard it here on ESPN Radio. Our crew, Michael Kay, Eduardo Perez, Tim Kirchen, back to the Bronx. Michael.
25: Well, thank you, Jay. So obviously the Yankees did what they had to do. They sweep the Red Sox, and it comes down to, and you've mentioned this during the broadcast, Eduardo, the Yankee farm system created a lot of players that had a big say in what happened, and the Yankees won because of pitching and timely hitting.
3: Does it remind you of the 90s a little bit with
25: the
3: farm system?
25: Yeah.
3: I'm telling you, it's really cool to watch, and this is guys that are getting prepared for a moment like this, and they're doing it in the biggest stage here in New York against the Boston Red Sox. The ability to get the big hits, the ability to slow it down, and then they develop pitching as well. Cam Schwitler coming a long way and embracing the moment and knowing that legends are made for October.
8: They outscored the Red Sox 18-2. Their starting pitching, which we knew was the biggest strength of this team, really showed up in Cam Schwitler and then Max Fried. But just as important, these left-handed hitters went 11-for-22 against the left-handers for the Red Sox. And offensively, that was the difference in this series.
25: Next up, the Tampa Bay Rays in the division series.
24: Rays won 7, Yankees won 6 during the regular season. How do you see that matchup, Eduardo?
3: Well, last year it was Vladimir Guerrero Jr. who put on a show here. Will it be the Junior Caminero time to show what he can do to the rest of the nation? That's going to be interesting to see how they deal and how they face Junior Caminero and the rest of the guys there.
8: The Rays are the most fundamentally sound team in the American League. They play the game as correctly as anybody else. They will be a nightmare if they pitch as well as they can.
24: All right, that'll do it from Yankee Stadium. The Yankees sweep the Red Sox and win game 2 by a score of 9-2. And for Eduardo Perez and Tim Kirchen, I'm Michael Kay saying see ya right here on your home for every pitch of the postseason, Major League Baseball on ESPN Radio and the ESPN app. Now, let's go to Jay Reynolds in the studio.
1: All right, Michael, Yankees advancing to the ALDS. They get the Rays. They close out their series at home. Meanwhile, in Houston, the White Sox jumping out in the first.
2: One out, Andrew Benintendi, the batter, left-handed hitting DH. The pitch, and a swing and a soft liner and a shallow right center that falls for a hit. Around third, here comes Teal. Racing to third base, goes Vargas in the throw to the infield, gets away from the Astros infield. Run down by Brown over near the White Sox dugout. Two-run score as Vargas comes around. Benintendi to second, and it's 3-0 White Sox. Benintendi at second, the 1-1 pitch. That ball is hit out toward right center field. That falls for a hit in the alleyway. Cut off by Smith. Around third, here comes Benintendi. An RBI single, Tristan Peters. And a four spot for the White Sox in the first, and still just one out.
1: Four in the first, Houston would pull back to within 4-3, but then in the sixth.
2: Infield up for Houston, 3-1 pitch. Swing and a ball in the air. Left field and deep. Alvarez back, turns, looks, gone! Chase Meidroth rockets a three-run homer to left center. And the White Sox have taken a 7-3 lead.
1: That would be the final 7-3 as the White Sox sweep. They win a playoff series for the first time since 2005. They'll get the Guardians in the next round. Chase Meidroth, the three-run homer in the sixth inning, spoke after the win with our Bradford Doolittle.
9: Chase, a huge three-run homer to break this game open and set you guys up. Take me through that whole inning from coming up and showing bunt to the double steal to your emotion you showed as you were going around the bases.
11: Yeah, that was good baseball around. You know, getting Acuna to third there was awesome. And, you know, after that, I was looking for something up, and I got it, made a good swing. And you know, I'm happy I could come through for the team.
9: All year long, people have been looking at you guys and saying, hey, they're a great story, but when are they going to hit their ceiling? What does this victory say about what that ceiling actually is?
11: Yeah, there's no limit. There's a lot of belief in this clubhouse and between the players, and we all love each other, but, you know, we like being the underdog.
9: And now you're on to Cleveland, a team you know well. Tell us about that challenge, and when are you going to start getting ready for it?
11: You know, we're excited. We're going to, you know, go celebrate this one, but, you know, we're excited for what's to come.
9: Thanks, Chase.
1: They face Cleveland as they did 13 times during the season. Over those 13 games, they were separated by one win and one run. SportsCenter All Night, ESPN Radio, National League Padres and Cubs in San Diego.
12: Here's Carson Kelly now, two down. Swing and a ground ball out to short. Bogaerts up with it on the first ball game. And the Padres have knocked off the Cubs, and they're moving on to the division series. They'll take on the Brewers as they sweep the Cubs in a wild card series. And the San Diego Padres looking formidable. 4-1 the final here in game 2.
1: They move on for the fourth time in the last 7 seasons. The bullpen and throwing 7 2/3 scoreless innings with 4 hits allowed in the series. You heard the game here on ESPN Radio. John Shambi, Doug Glanville, back to San Diego. Boog?
12: All right, Jay, thanks so much. Padres eliminate the Cubs and sweep this series with a 4-1 win in game 2. And, Doug, this was impressive. You knew that Craig Stammen wouldn't be shy about getting to his bullpen. Nick Pivetta was okay, but he was very aggressive once his team got the lead, and he made sure that his ace relievers came in and closed the door.
15: Yeah, I mean, well, in terms of managerial, well done. Craig Stammen knew that you have one of the best bullpens in baseball, and they were absolutely on point. And he didn't waste any time, and why would you? You got all these high leverage guys you didn't have to use yesterday because they beat the Cubs handily. So they had a full tank to go in, and they could be aggressive early and get Pivetta out of there once he started struggling with command. And that's what the difference of what the Padres bring, because they have enough offense to get the big hits, the big pinch home run by Gavin Sheets, and the star power, where guys middle of the order put some points on the board, so to speak. So this is the Padres at their best, and we've seen two games of beating a very good Cubs team that gets on base, and the Cubs could not figure out how to do that, and that's a credit to their pitching on the Padres side.
12: It's a Milwaukee team that does a really good job getting on base. They walk just like the Cubs do, certainly less reliant on the home run ball, hit the ball the opposite way a lot. It'll be curious to see how that approach is handled by this group of Padre pitchers.
15: Yeah, well, you look at what the Brewers do, for example. That's where they're going, and the Brewers like to hit behind runners and spray the ball around. It spreads your defense out, so I'm wondering how their defense will fare when you have to cover a little bit more ground. But at the same time, like, they also have the ability to hit the ball out of the ballpark, and Machado has shown that. A lot of these guys really put the power game on. Tatis Jr. to lead it off yesterday. So this team has what it takes. They absolutely do. But they got to keep that run going, because now it's all about, like, every single pitch counts.
12: Yeah, there's no question about it. Dougie, this has been an absolute blast. Look forward to working with you in Milwaukee.
15: Absolutely. I'll see you there, man.
12: All right. For Doug Glanville, I'm John Shambi, right here on your home for every pitch of the postseason, Major League Baseball on ESPN Radio and the ESPN app. Now we send it back to Jay Reynolds in the studio.
1: All right, Boog, three teams advancing with wins on Wednesday. We will have one game on Thursday. That's because the Phillies, after dropping the opener of their matchup in Atlanta, were able to pull out a win over the Braves. Schwarber, Harper, back-to-back homers in the eighth inning, and then in the tenth.
12: A lot of punch. Here's the 1-1. Swing and a high fly ball right field. That's hit well. Backing up Acuna, turning around, and that ball is gone! Home run! Alec Boehm to the opposite field. And here in the tenth inning, he's got the Phillies in front. Acuna started to sail back to the warning track, and then it had a second life, and out it went. And the Phillies, on the strength of yet another late home run, have taken the lead 4-3.
1: 4-3, the final, as the Phillies tie up the series, a game apiece. Game 3 coming up on Thursday. Our coverage, 7:30 Eastern, here on ESPN Radio. SportsCenter all night. Atlanta Braves will see a decisive Game 3 in their series. WNBA, the Atlanta Dream, will not.
13: Shot clock turned off. And for the first time since 2018, the Atlanta Dream are headed to the semifinals. They have a date with the New York Liberty, beginning Sunday in Atlanta.
1: Dream with a 93-75 win over the Mystics to take that series in two. Meanwhile, Arike Ogunbowale hitting a three to send Dallas's game with the Valkyries to overtime. And then
14: Ogunbowale gets it. Working on the bigger key of space. An all-time clutch playoff performance from Ogunbowale, her 42 points tying a WNBA playoff record.
1: She would finish with 45. That's a WNBA single-game playoff record. Wings a 108-100 overtime win over the Valkyries. That series is tied at one, 108 points tied for the most in a playoff game in Dallas team history. Straight ahead, they admitted they were at fault. SportsCenter All Night continues. It's ESPN Radio.
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19: Here's your ESPN Radio Tri-State Forecast. Storms likely overnight, otherwise cloudy skies expected. Lows dip down to about 63. Cloudy skies expected again Thursday. Storms likely. Daytime highs approaching 67. Cloudy skies expected Thursday night. Lows dip down to about 48. Currently 65. I'm staff meteorologist Jennifer Wojcicki on ESPN Radio, AM 1590 WPVL.
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1: 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We're heading into NFL action week 4 getting underway this week, and your fantasy team may be getting a boost. ESPN insider Adam Schefter.
35: Rams head coach Sean McVay said he expects that Puka Nacua will in fact play on Sunday versus the Eagles. He's coming off that groin injury, but McVay does expect him back, and that was not the only news that McVay shared with reporters. He also said that the NFL has informed him that Josh Wallace should not have been called for the defensive pass interference that helped decide Sunday night's game in Denver. I'm sure that made Sean McVay feel much better to hear that from the NFL today. And the NFL told McVay, in his words, that it should not have been called DPI.
1: That play came on 3rd and 6. Denver wound up with 1st and goal at the 7. Broncos scored on the drive, took the lead, and we know how that wound up. ESPN analyst Adam Thielen, Andrew Hawkins, Dan Orlovsky.
36: So the Rams have 2 losses. One of them is in Australia, which could come back to bite them. Week 18 could be on the line, division plays that on. Now they have a loss when the NFL says, hey, that one's on us. Not great.
37: I've had that happen a couple of times in my career where the next day they come back like, well, we should have called that a flag. I'm like, don't even tell me that.
36: Yes.
37: Because I don't want to know that because that would have changed the game. Just like that play, right? Yep. That changes the game. It's like you can't say that the next day and expect us to be like, oh, awesome. Now we know.
38: Hawk, should we go back to like the whole video replay and look at these plays? Because we've had a few that have been game deciders. I'm curious what you think about that.
39: It's tough because you could do it for every single play.
38: True. Yeah.
39: Every play you can review, you will find a penalty. Yeah. You will find a foul that changes the fabric of the game. So you have to rely on the referees and the people that are in place for it. It just sucks, to Adam's point, when those kind of things happen and they determine a game and ultimately could determine a season.
36: Yeah. And that moment, you know, there's six clips in that game where you could have called the same pass interference that they don't.
0: Yeah.
36: We see the one that they do, and it's obviously tremendous impact on the game.
1: Rams hearing from the league. Doesn't do them any good in hindsight. SportsCenter All Night, ESPN Radio.
2: It didn't get done. It didn't happen. 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
3: It seemed like you were non-committal. We talked last time about if you would play without a contract. Now that one has not gotten done, are you planning to play when you're healthy?
2: Yeah, definitely.
1: Took a lot of time. It was contentious. It was a standoff in Pittsburgh. Steelers and Joey Porter are now parting ways. Porter is en route to the Dallas Cowboys. Pittsburgh on Wednesday agreeing to trade Porter to the Cowboys for a 2027 sixth rounder and a second rounder in 2028. Marks the end of a saga that stretched through the Steelers offseason as he was sidelined awaiting the extension, but he's also sidelined by a back injury. Steelers in the spotlight on Thursday.
10: Sports Center All Night. Thursday night preview. Steelers at Browns.
38: The Steelers had an impressive win over the Bengals on Sunday. It's a short week for Pittsburgh. They faced the Browns on Thursday night. And the Steelers offense showed explosiveness on Sunday, which they had lacked in their first two games of this season.
39: Aaron Rodgers didn't have to bear the entire responsibility for production in this game. And even the receivers, now you're calling plays to help your quarterback who had some dimes out there. Yeah. And the receivers, who again have another step to take, were much better than they were in the first 2 weeks.
4: Empty set for Rodgers, gets a snap, back to pass, looking, floating left and deep, has a man down there, it's Roman Wilson, and he's in for a Pittsburgh Steelers touchdown!
5: We have not had the best performance on Thursday nights. I think we're trying to turn a new leaf and get this W on a Thursday and enjoy that long weekend, but we got to be on our P's and Q's this week.
6: He said, the crowd don't like me, and I went, he can't name him the starter. He's mentally out of it. He ain't ready to play. Excuse me. I'm sorry, he was ready to play. Coach knows. He knows his team better than me. He made Deshaun Watson the quarterback. Deshaun Watson's playing well.
4: Watson looks left. Deshaun up in the pocket. Deshaun throws. End zone touchdown! Harold Bannon!
0: I'm not saying that the Browns are definitely a playoff team, right? But what Todd Monken has at least been able to do is give us flashes of Deshaun of old. And I think that's been encouraging.
7: We're super excited. You know, ultimately, you know, as a locker room, we just stay locked in, make sure we got our craft and everything that, you know, our game plan is so we can go out there and execute at a high level. We're playing a very tough opponent, an experienced opponent. We got to make sure that we have all our things locked in going into that game.
1: 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Steelers and Browns for Thursday night. Speaking of Pittsburgh, Penguins were in action on Wednesday. Pennsylvania matchup against the Flyers.
8: They're back in the Flyers zone. Novak far circle to LaPierre near circle. A give and go from Malkin. Back to LaPierre at the hash marks. Up to Malkin near point. LaPierre inside the near circle. Malkin one-timer. He scores! Evgeny Malkin joins in on the fun with a power play goal. And it's 3-0 Penguins here in the second period.
1: Penguins radio network, it will be a 7-0 shutout of the Flyers. Penguins 7-goal margin of victory, their largest in a season opener all time. 7-0 shutout win, tied for the second largest in a season opener in the NHL all time. Maple Leafs get past the Islanders. It's a 2-1 win for Toronto. First professional meeting between Matthew Schaefer and Gavin McKenna, number one overall picks in 2025 and 2026, previously represented Canada as teammates in junior level competition. Toronto gets the 2-1 win over the Islanders in their opening night. Three teams moving on. That's next. SportsCenter All Night continues. It's ESPN Radio.
10: 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Tennessee came up short against top-ranked Texas in its conference opener. Now, the Vols look to bounce back as the 3-1 Auburn Tigers come to town. 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
10: 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Tennessee came up short against top-ranked Texas in its conference opener. 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
14: 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Scoop and score! And Auburn extends its lead.
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2: Arike Ogunbowale with a record 45-point night as the Dallas Wings force Game 3 with the Valkyries. Penguins score 7, they shut out the Flyers. Avs score 8 and double up the Kings 8-4. Yankees move on, scoring 9.
3: The 1-0. High fly ball, right field and deep. Abreu back, he's on the track, he's at the wall, he leaps. See ya! A 3-run home run from Bellinger, and the Yankees have broken it open. Bednar sets. Up around his stomach, the pitch. Swung on and missed, and that'll do it. The Yankees win 9-2. They sweep the arch-rival Red Sox out of the playoffs, and the Yankees advance to the American League Division Series against the Tampa Bay Rays.
2: Yankees closing it out, pulling away, and winning it going away. 9-2, Michael Kay calling it here on ESPN Radio. Yankees outscoring Boston 18-2 in the series. Best run differential all time by any team through two games of a postseason series. Yankees scoring 6 in the sixth to put it away. Red Sox scoring 2 runs on 7 hits in the series. Cody Bellinger had 2 hits himself for the Yankees in Game 2. 2 hits, including a home run, drove in 4. He spoke with our Jeff Passan.
4: Cody, your night starts off with your father throwing you the first pitch of the game. The Red Sox season essentially ends when you hit that 3-run home run. Ben Rice gets walked before you. How are you feeling going into that at bat when that happens?
5: Honestly, with the way he's been swinging it, it was kind of in the back of my mind. I didn't know if they were going to do it. And then once I saw him put the 4 fingers up, you know, stay simple. Stay within my plan. Got a good pitch to hit there, and I should try to put a good swing on it.
4: The simple approach worked for you guys during this series. Boston's got a lot of left-handers, and Yankees left-handed hitters hit almost 500 off of them all series. How were you approaching their lefties?
5: You know, we have pretty good dialogue, pretty good plan. Really good team over there. Our pitching did a great job of keeping the games close, allowing us to break it open there later in the game. So, you know, we just continue to play our game, and that was fun.
4: Division Series is next. You are very familiar with Tampa Bay, the top seed. What's it going to take to beat them?
5: It's going to be tough. We're going to have to continue to pitch. They got a lot of good arms over there, good lineup. They're a good team, and I think it's going to be a fun series.
2: Yankees advancing to the next series to face the Rays. New York went 6-7 against Tampa Bay this season. Where might Tampa Bay be vulnerable? Mark Toppin from the Tampa Bay Times.
6: In my mind, where I think the Rays are vulnerable is, you know, when they're going to face that high-end starting pitching constantly. Obviously, that's part of the playoffs. You're not facing a lot of number 4, number 5 starters. You're not facing that 11th or 12th guy or 13th guy in the bullpen very often. It's, like I said, a contact-oriented offense. They don't strike out a lot, but they're playing the Yankees, and they just went through that gauntlet of those 4 guys in that 4-game series where they clinched in the second game of that doubleheader. But Schlittler, Fried, Cole, whatever order, that's pretty high end. Because otherwise, the athleticism is going to still play. You know, you can still get bunts down, but it's just going to be that high end pitching. The 3 Neanderthal aircraft carrier type hitters at the top of the order in Diaz, Aranda, and Caminero. They've settled on that batting order. Hicks has been a really good bridge, but you know, how does that fare against the really high end starting pitching?
2: Mark Toppin. Earlier on, sources tell Jeff Passan, the podcast, Yankees closing out their series in 2 on Wednesday. So do the White Sox. As they get the victory over the Astros, they close it out 7-3 to take the first 2 on the road. White Sox winning a playoff series for the first time since the 2005 World Series. White Sox sweeping the wild card round on the heels.

0: of receiving that blessing from Pope Leo, the venerable leader of the Catholic Church, the leader of the White Sox, Will Venable.
1: I'm proud of the guys, and certainly happy for them, as they're, you know, probably the only ones in this country that believe that they could be in this spot, and they maintained that belief in the beginning of the season and went throughout the season, you know, maintaining that, and you know, they made it happen. You know, so it's awesome to get to this point. I can tell you right now that the group isn't satisfied with this. We know how tough an opponent Cleveland is, but you know, we'll celebrate this one tonight. And get ready to go for the next one.
0: Celebrating the win over the Astros, Houston's lost six straight playoff games dating to the ALCS in 2023. White Sox winning at 7-3. You heard it here on ESPN Radio. Roxy Bernstein, Greg Olson had the call for us. Back to Houston. Roxy?
2: Jay, the Chicago White Sox are moving on. They stunned the baseball world by getting to the postseason. Now they've swept the Houston Astros in this wild card series as they take game two by a final of 7-3. As the White Sox, using a four-run first inning, setting the tone, chasing Hunter Brown, sending 10 to the plate in the first, and then Chase Mydroth, the big blow, a three-run shot in the sixth to put it away. 7-3, they win it. And after three consecutive 100 loss seasons, Greg, the Chicago White Sox are moving into a division series where they'll play Cleveland.
3: I mean, it's just a completely different atmosphere than those 3 years. A bunch of young kids, rookies, that don't know any better, and they are out there not intimidated at the moment. The postseason is not too big. We saw that from Antonacci. We saw that from Mydroth. We saw that from the Montgomerys. They all stepped up in big spots, and they just played like they were playing baseball their whole lives.
2: What have you learned about the White Sox as you've seen this run toward the end of the year?
3: I'm thoroughly impressed with Will Venable, to be honest with you. He managed a bullpen game, which is very untraditional. Game one, come back today, managed the bullpen perfectly without his ace closer, and his just find a way of piecing things together, you know, putting together a good lineup, moving things around just a little bit, not very much, but I think it's more about the messaging that he gave these guys. Hey, you guys belong. You guys have been on this stage. This is nothing different.
2: They led in every inning of this wild card series. They scored in the first inning in each of the two games, and when Houston made a push, they hit three solo homers here in game two. The White Sox had an answer, and the homer by Mydroth sealed the deal. In a 7-3 win, they sweep this wild card series from the Houston Astros. For Greg Olson, I'm Roxy Bernstein, right here in your home for every pitch of the postseason Major League Baseball on ESPN Radio and the ESPN app as we go back to Jay Reynolds in the studio.
0: All right, Roxy, White Sox face the Guardians. They faced each other 13 times this season. We're separated by one win and one run. SportsCenter all night, ESPN Radio, National League. Padres joining the parade into the next round. They jumped out early en route to closing out the Cubs.
4: Bogaerts back in. Second and third, nobody out. The pitch. Swing and a ground ball, base hit right field. France is in. Merrill will stop at third. Bogaerts an RBI single, and it is 1-0 Padres.
0: Hook Shambi calling it right here on ESPN Radio. Padres go on to a 4-1 win over the Cubs to close out the series in two. Padres reaching the division round series for the fourth time in the last seven seasons. They outscore the Cubs 12-1 in this series. Xander Bogaerts after the win with our Aldin Gonzalez.
5: Xander, no team had a better record than you guys in August and September. You beat the Cubs pretty handily in this series. How would you describe the kind of confidence this team is playing with right now, the role that you guys are on right now?
6: I mean, the last year was left a sour taste in our mouth, you know, with that tough series we battled head to head last year. We lost, but this one, it came home, San Diego, so felt like we had an advantage, and we definitely played like that.
5: This Cubs team scored more runs than anybody in baseball this season. Your pitchers held them to one run in 18 innings. What was it like watching them go to work against them?
6: I felt like they got ahead a lot. They threw a lot of strikes, especially King yesterday. Nick had good pitches going today. He fighting a little bit with his command, but we got to understand he just came back from injury also, so he's probably not as sharp as the way he wants to. But when he needed some big pitches, he definitely executed. And obviously, we know about the bullpen, man. Our bullpen is pretty special.
5: And Xander, for you personally, you really got going in the month of September. That has carried over into the first two games of this series. What got you going?
7: You know, just continue to work, try to swing good pitches, and try to help the team out in any way. I mean, it's a good feeling when you are able to contribute, for sure.
5: Brewers are up next in the NLDS. Best record in baseball this year. How do you feel like you match up? How do you like your chances?
7: I mean, you obviously definitely like your chances, you know, but I think we're going to enjoy this one tonight, and then we'll focus on them once we get to Milwaukee.
0: Padres allowed one run in the series, tying their fewest in a two-game span in the postseason. Padres advance. They get the Brewers, the team with the best record this season. What makes them different this season as opposed to a year ago? Adam McAlvey from MLB.com.
8: They are better than that team because last year they did not have Jacob Mizorowski at peak powers. He, remember, lost his rotation spot last September and was pitching out of the bullpen in the postseason. That's what propelled him into this season. It all started last year in the bullpen in October. So he is at the height of his powers. They also have a sneaky good offense, second in baseball in runs scored, despite hitting the second fewest home runs. So they're going to test the theory of whether you need to hit home runs to win October baseball games. Pat Murphy thinks they can do it, and they won that way all year long.
9: How much better equipped are they to handle the Dodgers beyond Jacob Mizorowski this year?
8: Pat Murphy has mentioned a couple of times the toll that the National League Division Series against the Cubs last year took on the Brewers. That was emotional for so many reasons. It's a club he played a ton, obviously, during the regular season. It's the Craig Counsell storyline when he comes back to Milwaukee. They welcome him every time very heartily and not in a very Midwestern nice kind of way. And, you know, then the way that series went, the Brewers win the first two games at home, lose the second two at Wrigley, and then have to win a game five, kind of all hands on deck. It was in every possible way, super emotional, plus years and years of first-round postseason exits that the guys who had been there for a while, like Christian Yelich, certainly had heard about over and over. So by the time they got to the Dodgers, who, by the way, had their starting pitching all rested and ready to go just for this moment, a bunch of superstars, all in order, the Brewers were sort of spent. Now, can that experience last year translate to better success this year? That's the hope, because they have a very young pitching staff that didn't all experience that last year. But you think of the hitters in this Brewers lineup, it is a lot of players who went through that last year. So how will experience translate to better results in those moments is going to be the big question for the Brewers, and if they do draw the Dodgers again in the NLCS.
0: Adam McAlvey earlier on the Sources Tell Jeff Passan podcast. Padres went 4-2 against Milwaukee this season, tied for the best record by any team against the Brewers. There will be one game in the wild card round on Thursday. It's a decisive game three coming in Atlanta.
2: At the big board in center, and that is a strike, and that is the ball game. They win it on an ABS overturn for strike three, and the Phillies eke out the victory, and what a victory for Philadelphia. 4-3 to tie this series. The Phillies pull it out, and there will be a game three in Atlanta tomorrow.
0: Kyle Schwarber and Bryce Harper go back-to-back in the eighth. Alex Bohm, a go-ahead solo shot in the tenth, and the Phillies pull out the 10-inning win. Phillies' sixth team in baseball history to hit three or more home runs in the eighth inning or later of a playoff game. Phillies forcing game three. Dave O'Brien, Jessica Mendoza have the call for us. Back to Atlanta. Dave?
2: Jay, thank you very much. Terrific baseball game today. We've had back-to-back great games here in Atlanta. One for each side. The Phillies coming from behind. It looked like they were just about ready to cash in their chips, but that doesn't happen with the fight in Phil. Schwarber and Harper with huge home runs. Alec Bohm with the game winner.
10: You know, Phillies, it just feels like throughout the regular season, if you watch this team closely, that's when they played their best baseball, is when their backs were against the wall. So not only backs against the wall, going down 0-1, having to win this game to continue their season, but also in the game. I mean, you saw the Braves take the lead, kind of felt like that was the game. They were just going to be down. I think most teams would have been, but not this team, and not that their stars stepped up in the most.
2: You really feel that when you walk into their clubhouse, that confidence. Just talking with Kyle Schwarber earlier today, they've been in this spot before, elimination spots, that's part of it. But they also know how good they are and how they've won games so many times, particularly Schwarber and Harper with big home runs. you don't get any sense that they were questioning themselves at all today, even though they were down coming in one game to none.
10: Especially you saw some big strikeouts. I mean, they swung and missed pretty big in some of their at-bats. But you're right. Kyle Schwarber understands it takes one swing. Now his 24th postseason home run, the most by any left-handed hitter in the history of the game. Yep. It just tells you the kind of player that he is. He set that tone. We give Bryce Harper credit for responding, but to me, it was Kyle Schwarber coming up and setting that tone for Harper to back him up.
2: It can take one swing today. Three did the job for the Phillies as they rally to force a game three. It's the Braves and the Phillies here on ESPN Radio. Tomorrow, we can catch every pitch of the postseason Major League Baseball on ESPN Radio and the ESPN app. Right now, let's send it back to Jay Reynolds in the studio.
0: All right, Dave. So, yes, we have one game coming up on Thursday as the baseball season does continue. Primetime game Thursday. Our coverage 7:30 Eastern here on ESPN Radio, presented by Gusto. We got ice. That's next. Sports Center all night. It's ESPN Radio.
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3: 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Makar. 3-on-2 into the King zone. Makar the circle. Makar towards the net. Makar missed. Landeskog wide open. He scores! Oh, captain! My captain! Makar creates. Landeskog finishes. The touchdown is good. So is the extra point. 7-3. Avalanche.
0: Avs blow out the LA Kings 8-4, six different goal scorers, most in a season opener in franchise history. And when you get one of those lopsided games.
3: Word around the league is McKinnon, is he going to go? He tosses the glove. McKinnon's going to go and Frank Clark. Let's see what's coming here at the Dog. The Dog throws a right. Right by McKinnon. Right by McKinnon. Another right by McKinnon. Right by McKinnon. Another right by McKinnon. Oh, it's down. Goes Clark. He's got that dog in him. Nathan McKinnon is done with the funny business from Brent Clark. Mess with the Bulls, son. You're going to get the horns.
4: Are you kidding me? I mean, McKinnon's been as feisty as I've seen him. And he just gave it to Clark, and then he threw the glove off, mocked him into a fight, and absolutely cleaned his clock.
3: McKinnon absolutely wiped the floor with Brant Clark. Did not expect that.
0: Altitude Sports Radio. Avalanche have defeated the Kings in the season opener in three of the last four seasons. Won all three meetings by at least three goals apiece. McKinnon winning that one. Holy cow. And speaking of that,
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23: 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Are you not entertained?
1: Number 5.
0: Well, here we are heading into October, and you know how to make a Charlie Brown ghost costume? A pair of scissors and some bed linen. But the crowd in San Diego knew that. Boog Sciambi on the call.
24: The 0-1. In the air, right field. That one back on its way. As they chant, holy sheets, Gavin Sheets off the bench, he'll touch them all as he turns it around from Palencia. The Padres have a 4-1 lead.
1: Number 4.
0: Record-setting night in the WNBA, and we saw it on ESPN, Dallas forcing a decisive Game 3 and getting a record 45 points from Arike Ogunbowale.
25: On the inbound, they get it in the hands of their playmaker, their leading scorer, Paige Beckers. Ogunbowale, who's been excellent.
1: Number 3.
0: We heard the Wings going to overtime to force a Game 3 in their series. Phillies go to 10 innings and force a Game 3 with the Braves.
24: A lot of punch. Here's the 1-1. Swing and a high fly ball right field. That's hit well. Backing up Acuna, turning around. And that ball is gone! Home run! Alec Boehm to the opposite field. And here in the 10th inning, he's got the Phillies in front. Acuna started to sail back to the warning track, and then it had a second life, and out it went. And the Phillies, on the strength of yet another late home run, have taken the lead 4-3.
1: Number 2.
0: White Sox closing out the Astros in 2, pulling away in the 5th inning.
24: Infield up for Houston. 3-1 pitch. Swing and a ball in the air. Left field and deep. Alvarez back, turns, looks, gone! Chase Mydrop rockets a 3-run homer to left center. And the White Sox have taken a 7-3 lead.
1: Number 1.
0: In the Bronx, Yankees never trailed. They put the Red Sox away with a 6th spot in the 6th.
26: A 1-0. High fly ball, right field and deep. Abreu back, he's on the track, he's at the wall, he leaps. See ya! A 3-run home run from Bellinger, and the Yankees have broken it open. Bellinger taking his time as he touches second base. He is soaking in the cheers of the crowd. He's not even at third yet. And he finally touches the bag, headed for home. And that one might have put the Red Sox to sleep. A big home run by Cody Bellinger.
0: New York putting it away with six in the sixth. An inning after Boston manager Chad Tracy removed his starter Sonny Gray in a one-run game with runners at the corners. Four innings later in the clubhouse with the season over, Gray still wasn't over it.
5: I think I'm the best pitcher in the American League going through the order the third time. I think that's a fact. Yeah, I mean, I would have liked to live or die with me in that moment, but that's the competitor I am. And, yeah, I think you can probably ask the guys, and they felt the same way.
0: Red Sox, along with the Astros and Cubs, had their seasons ending yesterday. The season will come to an end today for either the Phillies or the Braves. Phillies rally with two homers in the eighth, another in the tenth, forcing a game three. Atlanta first baseman Matt Olson.
6: We've won games after losses all throughout the season. So obviously playoffs and you know, this is a win or go home scenario, but, we got to flush it.
0: Game three coming up tonight. It's here on ESPN Radio. Our coverage starts at 7:30 Eastern. That's going to do it for SportsCenter All Night. I'm Jay Reynolds. It's Thursday, October 1st. Go ahead, wake up Billy Joe Armstrong. September's ended. Fernando Mendoza, 23 today. Evan, Candy, Michelle get us set for week four of the NFL this morning. Unsportsmanlike is next. It's ESPN Radio.
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30: Here's your ESPN Radio Tri-State Forecast. Thunderstorms likely today, otherwise cloudy skies expected. Highs level off around 67. Cloudy skies expected again tonight, lows dip down to about 48. Highs around 63. Tomorrow, mainly sunny. Currently 65. I'm staff meteorologist Jennifer Wojcicki on ESPN Radio, AM 1590 WPVL.
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31: 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Are you a deep dish guy?
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12: We are at a sold-out Yankee Stadium. The Yankees could close the series out, and the Red Sox are trying to extend it to a Game 3. Driven deep to right field. Abreu back on the track at the wall. See ya! A home run for Garcia.
13: We just continue to play our game.
12: High fly ball, right field and deep. Abreu back. He's on the track. He's at the wall. He leaps. See ya! A three-run home run for Bellinger. And the Yankees have broken it open. And that'll do it. They sweep the arch-rival Red Sox out of the playoffs.
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15: Okay, welcome. To the show, we are on Sports Tonight here on ESPN Radio, ESPN2. 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The highlights, MLB postseason, Michael Kay on the call. Yankees eliminate the Red Sox with another 9-run performance for New York, 9-2 over Boston last night. Of course, you heard all the playoff games yesterday here on ESPN Radio. Presented by Gusto, you heard the Phillies and the Braves, where Philly stays alive with a 4-3 win. Late homer, Schwarber, Harper, Bohm, and a bad defensive play early for Schwarber does not matter. The White Sox eliminate the Astros. They advance to play the Guardians. The Yankees, we mentioned. The Padres eliminate the Cubs. Now you get San Diego and Milwaukee. A wild night in sports. You got a crazy WNBA overtime game last night. The Wings and Valkyrie tied at 1-1 now, going to a Game 3. The Dream eliminate the Mystics. We've got that going on. Smalls is a game changer. She'll explain that in a second. CeCe got a night's sleep finally after his son. Oh, I lied. Hello, Michelle Smalls and Chris Canty. Evan Cohen with you. Good morning.
16: What are you talking about? I got a night's sleep.
15: You didn't.
16: You assumed.
15: You
16: with an 8-month-old, you would assume that he's going to sleep through the entire night?
15: Well, you assume
16: wrong, sir.
15: Uh-oh.
16: You know what happens when you assume?
15: Oh, boy.
16: Out of you and me.
17: That's true.
16: It's a bad assumption. Now, last night was not as bad as Tuesday night. But he still got up in the middle of the night, and guess who has to go? It's Daddy. And so I had to go, and I had to bribe him with a bottle. Nothing crazy, just 4 ounces. Rock him a little bit, lean with it, rock with it, and then get him back in the crib. All in all, it took me about an hour. So he woke up at 2. I was back in my bed by 3.
15: 2 a.m.?
16: Yes.
15: All right, so you found out about the Joey Porter trade to the Cowboys.
16: Correct.
15: So that gave you a little pop on that. You're probably sitting there and you're like, all right, let me read an article or two on that.
16: Yes.
15: A couple of tweets and away you go. Smalls, good morning. How are you?
17: Good morning, guys. Well, first of all, quickly, Canty, I thought you were going to have smooth sailing last night based on the activities your son had yesterday. I thought he was going to, based on no sleep the night before, activities during the day, I thought he'd be knocked out.
16: I thought so too. Guess what?
15: And then?
16: The joke's on us. My son decided during wild card baseball, he wants to be asleep terrorist. I don't understand it. Took him to the pool. He got his swim on. Out of the pool, he usually sleeps about 3 hours. It's a big, nice, long nap. He took a 30-minute nap, kept it pushing, wanted to play some more. Had to take him to the park the whole night. I'm sitting there thinking,
17: wow,
16: this kid has got to be worn out. He's got to be tired because I'm exhausted. Nope. Gonna find a way, gonna find the energy. And you know what? I think this is the kid actually testing boundaries to see how much we love him. I think that's what it is.
17: Already.
16: How much do you really love me? How much can I get away with? That's what's happening right now.
17: How miserable can I make you?
16: Exactly. And you're going to do it with a smile on your face because I'm so freaking cute.
17: He is really cute.
16: He is.
17: You can't get mad at him. He's really cute.
16: Man.
17: Dang. Well, I'm sorry that you had a terrible night, at least a terrible night's of sleep, but your Yankees advantage was just good.
16: Yeah.
17: I had a wonderful night last night. I was fortunate enough to co-MC the Sports Business Journal's Game Changers Awards, which is really cool. They were honoring women in sports business from around the world. There was women all the way from England, Australia, 60 women that we honored. It was a very, very cool night. And as much as I love you guys, you know, I'm not in rooms with a lot of women on a day-to-day basis. So it was very awesome to be able to meet and honor them. And some women doing some very, very cool things in our space.
15: Awesome.
16: That's awesome.
15: I heard a lot about it. A lot of praise for Smalls. So I'll avoid mentioning that. Okay.
17: Yeah, where were you? I thought you were going to be there.
15: I literally told you I was going to be at the after part of it.
16: Totally.
15: We're going to do this on the air right now?
16: You didn't go to the event, but you went to an after party for the event?
15: I had a dinner for someone that was being honored that I know very well that I was invited to.
16: So, if you know the person very well and they were being honored at the event, why weren't you at the event?
15: Okay, if we're going to do this, I don't know. Because I saw an invite, and it was not to the event. It was to the dinner after. And I thought the entire time I was going to the event until recently. And then I called the person. I said, I didn't ask to not be there. And she's like, do you want us last minute to get you in? I thought that's what I was here for.
16: So maybe you aren't as close of a friend to this person as you thought you were.
15: Oh, no, that was confirmed last night. Because I'm waiting around. Like, why am I not inside? I'm like literally outside waiting for the dinner. I was standing.
16: So you were hovering?
15: I was standing with one other
16: hovering. Yeah.
15: I was standing with, I drove home and then drove back in last night.
17: Very kind of you.
15: Well, why? I don't need to be kind to someone that has no, like, the biggest night of this person's professional life. You get to eat. I mean, which is great and all, but like, I thought I was there to honor the person. I got a Marriott, shout out to you. I got a Marriott hotel last night here in the city because I thought I was going to an event. I wasn't going to an event. I was eating dinner. And meanwhile, at that dinner, I got a frantic call from who? My son, who doesn't have a phone. Why? Because I arranged for basketball practice pickup because my wife's away for work. And my dad was a half hour late because we miscommunicated on the time of pickup.
17: Oh, no.
15: I said 9. He thought I said 9:30. At 9:24, I'm at the dinner. Not the event. I'm at the dinner. And my son's like, what's happening right now? I'm 13. I can't drive. And then I'm freaking out. I'm apologizing to the coach. Oy veyus mir. Got home for the Yankees and great they won. Okay. Anyway, Sonny Gray is one of the most fascinating individuals I think in sports. Do you remember when he was on the Yankees?
16: Yes, I do.
15: And he
16: was miserable.
15: And he hated it. There's no one that, like a Mets fan and a Red Sox fan don't hate the Yankees as much as Sonny Gray hated the Yankees while on, am I wrong on that?
16: It wasn't
15: he hated
16: good.
15: The Yankees.
16: Yeah, he hated the Yankees.
15: They hated him.
16: Yankees fans hated him, and I'm not sure how the players in the clubhouse felt about him either.
15: Okay.
16: It was awful watching Sonny Gray pitch. It was like pulling teeth. It was miserable because he's one of those pitchers that likes to nibble around the zone.
17: I hate
16: He's got like 6 or 7 pitches that he uses. It's ridiculous.
15: Yeah, he's good.
16: He's really good. Don't get me wrong. He's a really good pitcher.
15: Just not for them.
16: But it's not good watching Sonny Gray pitch.
15: So
16: it is not a thing of beauty.
15: So
16: it is miserable.
17: It's a Tums outing.
16: It's awful.
15: It's a good one. So you had this amazing game with the Phillies, these late home runs, Schwarber and Harper and Boehm in the 10th, and like all the drama. All right, White Sox, Astros, kind of gave you no drama over the last two games, and Astros are done. Terrible World Series pick by me. Shout out to the White Sox who come back from the dead over the last few years.
16: It's a beautiful thing
15: but
16: to
15: then,
16: see the Astros out.
15: So
17: it really is.
15: Sonny Gray is in a 1-0 game, pitching for the Red Sox in an elimination game. He's taken out in the 5th inning, down 1-0, 2 outs, runners on 1st and 3rd against Bellinger. It gets taken out of the game by Chad Tracy, now the full-time manager for the Red Sox. Well, right after that, Bellinger knocks in a run. It's 2-0. The Yankees go on, 6 runs in the 6th. Sonny Gray post-game was not thrilled that he was pulled from this game.
0: I think I'm the best pitcher in the American League going through the order the third time. I think that's a fact. I would have liked to live or die with me in that moment, but that's the competitor I am, and I think you can probably ask the guys, and they felt the same way. So I felt strong, I felt confident, I felt convicted. I'm just gonna put what you need to do, you know.
15: Okay, I want, for clarification purposes, can we all agree on what he said there? Did he say he's the best pitcher in the American League at going through the order the third time?
16: Correct.
15: Okay.
16: Yes.
15: Just to be clear, because you could hear that. When I first heard it, I'm like, wait, is he claiming he's the best pitcher in the American League?
16: No.
15: He just means statistically going through the order for the third time.
16: He has no claim to being the best pitcher in the American
15: League. Well, that's
16: the guy he saw the night before.
15: That's the best pitcher
16: in the American 100%. League. There's no question about that.
15: So they get bounced. One of the weirdest seasons ever because they stunk early. They come back late. They fire Alex Cora, who's a legendary manager for them. Probably be the Phillies manager next year if they don't win this year. Did they make the right move, the wrong move? And
16: hell no, they didn't make the right move. And the guys on the call said it in real time.
15: Oh, Eduardo Perez did an amazing job.
16: This is one of those decisions that if it works out, you're a genius. But if it doesn't, you're a scapegoat. That's what happened last night. And the Yankees have been bashing left-handed pitching from the Red Sox. They were 11-22 in this series against left-handed pitching for the Red Sox, which would be counterintuitive because the Yankees went with a lefty-heavy lineup. But if you knew how yesterday went, and that's fresh in your mind, the whole point of this thing had to be for Chad Tracy run prevention because your offense wasn't producing at the level of the Yankees offense, right? You had gone 14 innings in this wild card series without scoring a run. And meanwhile, you see the Yankees put up a 9 spot in the first game. And so you got to think, even though you got runners at the corners, no outs in the fifth, is Sonny Gray my best option for getting out of this? Yes. Clearly it was. Turning to the bullpen when you did, not the best move. Turning to Garrett Crochet in the sixth inning after he hadn't pitched in, 45? Definitely not the right move. So, yeah, I mean, it was a bad look for Chad Tracy. It was the wrong decision, and it led to his team, by and large, being non-competitive in this series. I don't think there's any doubt about that. Now, did they help their skip, the Red Sox? No. They didn't hit, and you have to find a way to be able to hit. But good pitching always beats good hitting. And that's the difference in this Yankees team this postseason as opposed to years past. When you look at the staff, when you look at the pen, you feel damn good about what they're bringing to the party.
17: So how do you feel about your squad now moving forward? They handled business against their hated rivals. We, as you know, as you just said, pitching is what carries teams through the postseason. And the Yankees certainly have the arms to do it. How are you feeling about it? Put up 9 twice? The offense is clicking?
16: I mean, listen, I feel good about it. Schlittler had 10 strikeouts. They blanked him in the first game, and then yesterday Freed comes out there, and he has a quality start. 6 innings pitch, only gives up 3 hits, 1 earned run. I mean, that's pretty good. That's pretty good. Moving forward, you got Garrett Cole and Carlos Rodon. Like, I feel good about where the Yankees are at. Now the only question is, are they going to be able to get reinforcements? Are they going to be able to add some more right-handed hitting to go up against the Rays? Is Aaron Judge going to be ready? That's the biggest question, because you're going to need him if you think you're going to get past the Rays.
15: Yeah, if you're a Yankee fan, I think you got to feel great right now. I mean,
17: have to.
15: Judge, Cole, and Stanton weren't in this series, right, basically. I mean, I know they were there, but you get what I'm saying. They weren't in this series. If you're a Padres fan, you got to feel great because you had pitcher by committee basically last night, a bullpen game in essence, and you sweep the Cubs. I mean, Craig Counsell, let's be fair, his former team, and David Stearns for that matter. Counsell and Stearns, best manager, general manager combination in baseball, people said forever with the Brewers. They replaced both of them, get better. Stearns is home, don't I know, as a Mets fan, and Counsell's now home with the Cubs after 2 games.
17: Right.
15: And home is in Wisconsin, so we could watch the Brewers play. So you gotta feel good if you're the Padres, and you gotta feel great if you're the Yankees. The only team that advanced that, I don't know how you're supposed to, you have your advance, I don't know the litmus test, is the White Sox, because the Astros, for the Astros, stunk this year. For
17: good.
15: Them at 81-81. So I think if you're the Yankees, you are pumped up about what you could do. Same thing with the Padres. White Sox to be determined, because I don't know that the Astros are good. And if the Phillies come back and win this series, the way they hit home runs late, I know Pat will be asleep during it, because that's now his move, is to sleep during a team. You watch 162 games but sleep during the playoffs. There was some life yesterday late, was there not?
17: Absolutely.
16: The thing I hate, though, as a Yankees fan, man, you're going to have the two best teams in the American League in the DS with the Yankees and the Rays. Why are we not seeing that in the CS? I hate that.
15: You want reseeding, basically?
16: Yeah, I mean, it's you play all of the teams enough, so I hate the fact that we don't get that in baseball. I understand why they do it in football, because you don't have a chance to play everybody in your league. You don't have a chance to play everybody in the sport. But in baseball, they do. I don't understand why we can't reseed once we get to the postseason. It just doesn't make any sense to me. Because, listen, as a Yankees fan, I want to have a build in the drumbeat throughout the postseason leading up to the big moment when you have the best two teams in the league on a collision course to play for it all to get to the World Series. I don't understand why it's in the DS. It should be in the CS.
15: Tonight, 8 p.m. Eastern, Game 3, of course, between the Phillies and the Braves. You'll hear it right here on ESPN Radio. MLB postseason on ESPN Radio. Catch every pitch of the postseason action on ESPN Radio, ESPN app, presented by Gusto. You got tonight. You want to do DraftKings? You want to get 3 games parlay tonight? How about the 3 games going on after 8 p.m. Eastern tonight? You've got MLB, the one I just mentioned, in Philly and Atlanta. Mm-hmm. You've got the NFL with the Steelers and the Browns. And you have Game 3 tonight, Fever Aces, Elimination Game WNBA. That's not a bad little three.
16: So are you putting together the pick of the day for me? I like it.
17: Doing the work for you.
16: I like it. I like it.
15: Get into it. Do a little nap in the afternoon.
16: Equinox, Evan Cohen getting active.
17: A lot happening.
16: I'm with it. And a huge
15: trade in the NFL. We'll get to that after CC has this about DraftKings.
16: All right, football season is heating up, and every week feels bigger with DraftKings. 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
30: Here's your ESPN Radio Tri-State forecast. Thunderstorms likely today, otherwise cloudy skies expected. Highs level off around 67. Cloudy skies expected again tonight. Lows dip down to about 48. Highs around 63. Tomorrow, mainly sunny. Currently 65. I'm staff meteorologist Jennifer Wojcicki on ESPN Radio, AM 1590 WPVL.
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15: We are unsportsmanlike here on ESPN Radio. 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Late last night, a trade went down in the NFL. A trade that was hinted at by one of the teams for a while. And that would be the Dallas Cowboys trading for cornerback Joey Porter Jr. from the Pittsburgh Steelers. The Steelers on Wednesday night agreed to trade Porter to the Cowboys for a 27 sixth round pick and a 28 second round pick. Sources told ESPN, of course, there was the guaranteed money dispute with Joey Porter Jr. and the Pittsburgh Steelers. The Dallas Cowboys had been hinting at the idea of we'll add if there's someone to add. We'll go out there and use draft capital if there's someone to add. There's nothing more dangerous than an old man with money was the quote from Jerry Jones. Jones, CC, what did the Cowboys get here in Joey Porter Jr.?
16: Well, they got somebody that can lock down when it comes to being able to cover receivers man-to-man. I got to be honest, looking at the Cowboys secondary and their depth chart, Joey Porter Jr. may well step in and be the best player in that secondary. He's that good, right? And so I think the Dallas Cowboys had to find a way to try to upgrade on the defensive end. And their biggest needs were edge rusher and secondary. Now, Siobhan Revell and Kobe Durant had some injuries that they sustained in the early goings. Those aren't expected to be long term, but with guys in the back end being nicked up, it created even more urgency for the Cowboys to make a move in that aspect of their team. So I like the decision to go after somebody like Joey Porter Jr. He brings an aggressiveness. He brings a swagger. We know who his daddy was. We know all of the things that come along with that in terms of the culture, the attitude. The Dallas Cowboys need that on the defensive side of the ball. And so this is why Jerry Jones got aggressive and gave up a second round pick in 2028 in order to acquire JPJ.
17: He's also probably looking at the landscape of that division and saying, if we're going to be aggressive, now's the time to do it. First couple weeks of the season, all these teams are finding their rhythm, but you have the Giants who have their quarterback who's lost for the season, unfortunately, and you have the Commanders with Jaden Daniels banged up. I know that they just won a game, but how sustainable is that and how good are they going to be?
16: Yeah.
17: Meanwhile, while the Eagles are sitting there at 2-1, there's questions about the offense. There's questions about that team. So Jerry's probably looking at the Cowboys and saying, I felt great about my squad heading into the season through the first 3 weeks. Are there areas of improvement? Sure. But if I can go out there and remedy some of that, if I can help this team, I think we might have a pretty good shot to win the division.
15: You think his back is going to magically feel better for Sunday?
16: Well, listen, you're not trading what the Cowboys traded for him if they don't believe that they can get him on the field. Because they need bodies at this point. Now, based on the reporting around this, it doesn't sound like a deal is imminent. But I got to imagine if you're Joey Porter Jr., this is a situation where if you're agreeing to go to the Dallas Cowboys and you've been holding out essentially or holding in with the Pittsburgh Steelers because of money, that there is some type of framework that's in place that makes you feel more than comfortable with stepping on the field right now for them. So I got to believe that Joey Porter Jr. is going to play sooner rather than later.
15: Well, and this Sunday, I mean, Cowboys-Texans is such a big game already. It's like a life on the line game for the Texans.
16: Yeah.
15: And a what the hell were you talking about all offseason Cowboys players game if they lose? Like if you way more interesting. Like tonight, and we'll get to all of this, but speaking of the Steelers, tonight, the Browns and the Steelers. Insanely interesting if you project wins for both teams and then connect dots, right? Like, oh, imagine if they win, what happens? This game, Cowboys Texans, which Porter may or may not play in. If you project losses for both teams and the Texans start 0-4, you can't then revert back to, well, they started 0-3 last year. Cool. They're 0-4 this year. Mm. Cowboys 1-3, and it's like, all right, well, you're 1-3. Yeah, the Eagles may not be as good as you thought they were initially, or I thought they were because their defense. They have the Rams this weekend, so that's theoretically tough. Giants are without a starting quarterback in Jackson Dart, so maybe you still have a path. But at 1-3, and as Adam Schefter just tweeted out, the Cowboys now have two players they traded for to want lucrative extensions, Joey Porter Jr. and George Pickens, both of whom are represented by Micah Parsons' agent, David Mulligetta. Mm. That's his name. David Mulligetta.
16: Jerry Jones gonna know that name.
15: That's where I'm going. So when you're saying, CC, that there's likely a wink-wink deal, then I also have to assume progress has been made between Jones and Mulligetta. And if progress has been made between Jones and Mulligetta, then I have to ask, why couldn't they do that a few years ago? Because are they actually better off without Micah? Because all of this stems from, we're gonna remove Micah, and then get all these pieces, whether it's Quinnen Williams, whether it's Kenny Clark, and now Joey Porter Jr. Are the Dallas Cowboys better with multiple defenders versus the one great defender.
16: Well, I've been saying that for years now. I thought that the Dallas Cowboys should move on from Micah Parsons and try to spread those resources across the rest of the roster. Now, we'll see what ends up happening. We'll see who ends up being right. Both teams right now don't look great if you're looking at certainly the Packers not. And the Cowboys. So we'll see who wins when it comes to the Micah Parsons trade. But this is a big chip for the Dallas Cowboys. This is really important to be able to add a player like Joey Porter Jr. The Dallas Cowboys this season, they've given up 7 passing touchdowns already, right? There are only 3 teams in the NFL that have given up more passing touchdowns. Joey Porter Jr. has not allowed a passing touchdown into his coverage since week 8 of 2023.
17: Ooh.
16: Yeah, that's over 1,000 snaps in coverage.
8: 1,000.
16: It's by far the longest streak in the National Football League right now. So that's what you're adding. He allows just a 55.9 passer rating into his coverage. So that's what the Dallas Cowboys are getting in theory.
15: So if they max out ability, not only money, if they max out the ability of Joey Porter, the ability of Quinnen Williams, the ability of Kenny Clark, that is more valuable to a defense than the singular maxing out of effort and ability of Micah Parsons.
16: Well, here's the thing, Ev. I don't even know how you would try to quantify that beyond winning football games. That's all that matters.
15: Well, right now they did more winning with Micah than without him.
16: But my point is this. Can Joey Porter Jr. help you move this defense forward from what we saw in Brazil in week 3?
15: Okay, that's a great question. I know you hate the hypotheticals you can't prove, but I'll do it. I'll throw it this way.
16: But I mean, that's what's fresh in Jerry Jones' mind.
15: If he's defending Zay Flowers. If he's defending, now they're not in man, they were in zone, so.
16: They were in man, that's the problem.
15: No, they weren't man.
16: They should have been in zone.
15: Yeah. But if he was the one defending Zay Flowers.
16: You feel a lot better about your chances.
15: They're 2-1.
16: And I guess that's the point though. When you have Joey Porter Jr. and you can put him on opposing team's number one receiver, you know, you have a better chance of being able to stop moments like that happening.
15: Got it. So while Jerry Jones has been hinting at this for a while, there's an argument simultaneously, this was planned for a while, and reactionary off of Sunday. Because he doesn't want to see that again.
16: Well, I mean, listen, I said this for weeks, that this is somebody that should be on the Cowboys' radar, along with the Detroit Lions. Like, right, I said Joey Porter Jr., amongst other names that were edge rushers up front. It makes sense that the Cowboys would make this move.
15: Our guy, Harry Douglas, will join us, Freddie and Harry, coming up next. We're on Sportsmanlike, presented by Progressive Insurance.
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9: 3-2, swinging a high deep drive right field. Forget about this one. That is gone. Schwarber just destroyed it. It's been swinging a high deep drive right field. This one's way back. That one's gone. Bryce Harper going back to back with Schwarber. Swinging a high fly ball right field. That's it well. Backing up Acuna, turning around. And that ball is gone. Home run. Alec Boehm to the opposite field. And here in the 10th inning, he's got the Phillies in front.
10: 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See, the Phillies beating the Braves yesterday. 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But what Pat Costello, Philly fan, and Cam Pratt, Philly fan, just did to our next guest, Atlanta fan, is not right. 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Eastern. Get up, Sports Center, First Take. He does it all. College football, NFL. And he's got his Braves gear on. And he's got the battle with Canty that we'll get to in a second with 5-Hour Energy. But, Harry, I want to give you the floor. Even I think that was wrong with what they just did to you.
11: Well, obviously, they have not learned from last week between me and Michelle Smallman. See, when you play with God's child the way they just did, he's going to get the last say. So I'm just going to leave it there. Be careful what you ask for. The Lord giveth and the Lord taketh away as well.
12: Trust me, guys. I messed with God's child last week, and it did not work out for my Green Bay Packers. I thought I was blessed and highly favored. Harry Douglas, clearly on a different level.
10: So what we learn here, what we learn is that there is a chance, if the Braves beat the Phillies tonight in the elimination game heard here on ESPN Radio, that at any given point, whether it's Friday, Saturday, Sunday, next Monday, who knows, Harry Douglas could pop in a studio, whether it's New York or Bristol. He's been in both over the last week, dominating the airwaves, and destroy those that destroyed him. That's what we learned, Harry Douglas. Is that not correct?
11: No, there's no maybe. Mine's not allowed. You will see me tomorrow on the Sportsmanlike. You will see me tomorrow.
10: All right. Well, we'll see you and CeCe. CeCe, the picks, 5-Hour Energy.
13: Oh, yeah. Come on now, Harry. We got the 5-Hour Energy Challenge. You know I'm Team Jelly Donut. I know you're Team Boston Cream. Last week, you got the best of me. You rolled with LSU. I went with Texas A&M. I was wrong in a big way because Texas A&M got blowed out. Who you got this week with our 5-Hour Energy Challenge? What's the college football team that needs to bring the energy in a bounce-back performance?
11: Well, that team that needs that Boston cream to live a dream is going to be the Tennessee Volunteers. They allowed 10 sacks last week versus the Texas Longhorns. They play Auburn this week, but it's also that offense, right? They didn't have but one explosive play, only over 20 yards.

0: That was a touchdown to Mike Matthews. But then also, they only ran the football for 70 yards. This was a team going into that game that was just shy of 300 yards rushing each week. So they got to get the run game going again. They got to get the explosive plays going back. And they got to protect the quarterback, young Faison Brandon. So I'm going with the Tennessee Volunteers over the Auburn Tigers.
1: 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Harry, I love that one. That was a candidate for my bounce back pick. But, you know, I got to owe only one place. I got to go with USC. After losing to Oregon in the backup quarterback, Dylan Riola, they knocked out Dante Moore, and Riola came in and lit him up. USC, if you fancy yourself as a college football playoff contender with Jaden Maiava as your quarterback, you damn well better bounce back against the Washington Huskies this weekend. You got that game in your building, you better find a way to get a win. You can't go back-to-back losses in Southern California in embarrassing fashion. USC, Jaden Maiava, Lincoln Riley, y'all need to bounce back. Otherwise, y'all going to have some really tough questions to answer, and they start with your head coach.
0: And the thing about Lincoln Riley, they didn't bring him in just to be mediocre, not making $11.5 million per year. So you have to present yourself and hold yourself accountable for not being able to win big games consistently at USC. I understand you moved and you're in the Big Ten, but that's not an excuse. Every single week, every single year, that paycheck is going to Lincoln Riley. I'll say it one more time. $11.5 million. You're not getting paid $11.5 million to be mediocre at USC.
2: It's a very interesting thought because, correct me if I'm wrong, one of the reasons that he was interested in potentially leaving Oklahoma at the time he did was when Oklahoma was going to the SEC, the level of competition was going to be much harder for him to compete. And then he goes to the Big Ten, and now you have three straight national championships out of the Big Ten. I got to tell you, I didn't realize it was at 11.5. 11.5 is a big number. USC is a big program, and I think that that is certainly something to watch here. And I'll give you one
1: He's getting double-digit millions per year, and he's only had one double-digit win season in 5 years at USC.
2: And I don't, and I'm going to say something. I'm not trying to be disrespectful at all in any way, shape, or form. I'm just trying to give you my opinion. He's the second best college coach in Los Angeles. Bob Chesney is that dude at UCLA. I'm just telling you, like, he's that guy that I think is going to be awesome. He may be fast tracked to the NFL. That guy. That's how good that guy is. All right, Harry, let's
0: I agree with that.
2: You do?
0: Yep.
2: Let's go to NFL stuff
0: here. I agree.
1: That's the take.
2: I got the Harry Douglas vote. I'm good on that. I'll take it. All right. A big NFL trade last night, Harry Douglas. Joey Porter Jr. goes to the Cowboys from the Steelers for a second in 28 and a sixth in 27. Your initial reaction was what?
0: Well, they desperately needed it. We've seen it this year and last year and the year before that. Secondary players, number one, they're dropping like flies. But also you need guys who can cover and man coverage, but also have that orneriness about themselves, that physical ability. They can play man coverage. They can play zone. But they have that attitude that they're not going to let anyone catch balls on them. And I heard CC earlier, yes, he hasn't allowed a touchdown pass on him in a very, very long time. So this was a move I thought the Dallas Cowboys desperately needed within their secondary.
1: Yeah, I completely agree. I co-sign. But this move, Harry, puts a lot of pressure on Brian Schottenheimer and new defensive coordinator Christian Parker, because Jerry Jones is saying by making this trade and mortgaging future draft capital for the now that this team is talented enough to contend for a title, if they don't find a way to deliver, if they can't avoid more embarrassing moments like we saw down in Brazil in week three, then somebody is going to have to pay for that at the end of the year. To me, that's what this move signals. Jerry Jones has pushed his chips to the middle of the table. And as I said before, at 83 years old, he ain't buying green bananas. If this coaching staff can't find a way to have the results that they're looking for in the regular season, to qualify for the postseason and do some damage once we get in the tournament, then all of a sudden we could see some changes in Dallas on the sidelines in terms of who's wearing the headset.
0: Well, yeah, one of the reasons why you signed George Pickens on the franchise tag is because you're banking on 2026 because you feel like you're talented across the board to be able to, number one, make the playoffs, but also be a contender, not just in the NFC, but overall in the entire NFL. And I would also say, man, this right here is kicking these head coaches butt left and right the last 2 or 3 years. Situational football has to be better within these head coaches because you can't be losing games in the manner that the Dallas Cowboys just lost in Brazil because of situational football, CC.
3: Well, speaking of the Steelers, Harry, we have the Steelers and the Cleveland Browns tonight. The Cleveland Browns surprising a lot of people. They're sitting there at 2-1. Is what we're seeing from them sustainable?
0: Well, they're finding ways to win. And in this league, I'm never going to apologize for a team finding a way to win because that's the ultimate goal when it's all said and done. But they have a chance tonight to go 3-1 within their first four games. And I'll tell you, there's nobody in America, literally no one, that thought the Cleveland Browns would be in this position right now, heading into game four. So, you know, defensively, they've been able to get it done. Deshaun Watson has been good in spots, that late drive for a touchdown last week was one of those, but also the defense had to stop the Carolina Panthers and get a stop. They did that multiple times. So they're finding ways to win. They ran the football successfully last week. And what Deshaun Watson is doing, if it's not there, he's utilizing his athleticism and being able to pick up yardage on the ground as well, too. That's adding to the run game. So, you know, no one's seen this coming. You got to give Todd Monken a lot of credit because he's the only one that stood on the table for Deshaun Watson when all of us thought that it was the wrong move for him to be the starting quarterback. But he's also there every single day in the meeting rooms, on the practice field, and also talking to Deshaun Watson one-on-one. So right now it's looking like that decision is the right one. And I'm looking forward to seeing what we have tonight. Pittsburgh versus the Cleveland Browns.
2: Well, people are going to have to make the right decision with 5-Hour Energy. You guys go head-to-head with your picks your selections with 5-Hour Energy.
1: Yeah,
2: so,
1: buddy.
2: Before we say goodbye for now to Harry Douglas, 5P to 8P Eastern, Freddie and Harry, make your case for why your 5-Hour Energy is the best, Harry, and then CeCe will do with his as well.
0: Well, it's easy. It's the best slogan in America right now. If you want to live the dream, you better have that Boston cream. What other life would you want to live?
1: No, you want to live that team jelly donut life. And here's the thing, Harry, I'm a simple man. I need simple things in my life. And this just tastes better than Boston cream. And here's the other thing, the efficacy of it. I need something right now that's going to help me power through them sleepless nights because I'm a parent of an 8-month-old boy. So this is what I use to get me ready to go in the mornings. 5-Hour Energy, and of course, the flavor of the jelly donut 5-Hour Energy is just supreme.
2: Well done, as always.
0: Now, Evan, let me finish with this, though, I'm going to do this every week I come on. Listen, we love our amazing mothers, but once again, I'm going to give a shout-out to all the active fathers that are doing a lot of things for their kids and being present in their kids' lives and making sure you keep that steadiness and they're on the right path. So shout-out to those fathers once again.
2: Well, I appreciate it. I left my son at basketball practice and didn't arrange a ride home last night.
1: Bad guy.
2: Better than me.
1: But Harry, I like the ride.
0: Evan, I'm not talking about you then, Evan.
1: Hey, Harry, I like the ride usually, by the way. That new Kirk Franklin. I see you. I saw that.
2: Braves beat the Phillies tonight on ESPN Radio. Pat and Cam are going to have to deal with that. 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
4: 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Tennessee came up short against top-ranked Texas in its conference opener. 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
4: 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Tennessee came up short against top-ranked Texas in its conference opener. Now, the Vols look to bounce back as the 3-1 Auburn Tigers come to town.
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2: 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Big trade in the NFL last night. Cowboys acquired Joey Porter Jr. Steelers, 28 second round pick, 27 sixth round pick. Late last night, that trade, after a lot of the baseball was done, three of the baseball games done by the time this trade happened. I think three of the games were done. At the time, I don't remember the exact, but the Phillies had beaten the Braves by then. White Sox had eliminated the Astros. Yankees had eliminated the Red Sox. Then that happens. Padres beat the Cubs and eliminate them. Late night last night, WNBA action as well. The Dream eliminating the Mystics, and the Wings and Valkyries tied at one apiece. Arike Gumbawale had 45 points in that game last night. Unbelievable. And tonight you got a game three elimination game fever and aces, but you had this trade last night. We've talked about the Cowboys part of it. What about the Steelers part of it now? Because they are a 2-1 football team going into what has become a pretty damn big Thursday night football game between the Steelers and the Browns. Why? No, not because they've played each other forever, but because they're both with winning records, and the Steelers have a winning record without Joey Porter Jr. playing a snap. They have extra ammo now in terms of the draft. May I throw out a theory?
1: What's up?
2: I think the Steelers should continue to tear off pieces while trying to win simultaneously.
1: Okay.
3: Seems counterintuitive, Ev.
2: I understand that. Aaron Rodgers and Mike McCarthy should be, in theory, good enough to get you to be respectable. I don't know that you should worry about a winning record, winning the Super Bowl, etc., because that's not going to happen. You're not winning the Super Bowl with this team. But you brought up, what if a team blows you away for TJ Watt?
1: Yes.
2: And what I'm saying is, if they blow you away for TJ Watt, you may be able to make that trade, and you may have so much ammo that you say, can we rewind? Is there a younger player available that we could, like, why not churn on the fly here if you're the Steelers? I think what they did was smart.
1: So you want the Steelers to do what the Cowboys are trying to do right
2: yeah,
1: now.
2: That's a good point. Yes. Yeah. Kind of churn on the fly.
1: I would be okay with that if they had a quarterback. That seemed like the biggest priority for the Pittsburgh Steelers in the now and into the foreseeable future. What's next at quarterback? They've been trying to answer that question for the better part of the last decade.
2: Does this trade get them any closer to that in terms of extra ammo?
1: Yeah, it's a second round pick.
2: Yeah.
1: That's significant. Now, you'd like to have it in 2027 as opposed to 2028, but the Dallas Cowboys are light when it comes to their draft picks next year. So, listen, it makes sense. Joey Porter Jr. wasn't going to play for you unless you gave him an extension. You opted not to pay him. The Steelers don't negotiate during the season.
3: Mm-hmm.
1: So the writing was seemingly on the wall. You weren't going to have his services. He wasn't helping your team move forward on the field. At least he could help your front office move forward in terms of the overall program into future years by being able to add talent with the draft pick. Now, in terms of what the Steelers are capable of doing without Joey Porter Jr., I said it before the start of this year, the ceiling for this team was the ceiling that they reached last year, which is a wild card round exit. That's the best that they can hope for. And I don't think that they're going to be capable of even getting to those heights this season. I just don't see it. So, yeah, this is a big game in theory on Thursday night because you're talking about AFC North rivals, but it's in name only. I don't think this is a significant game when it comes to trying to determine who are the contenders in the AFC. I don't.
2: So, Smalls, let me ask you this. Big picture, we take a step back, we listen to you. You are positive, Midwest Michelle, smile on the face. Let me see the good in this. Give us the analysis of Steelers are actually going in the right direction with a trade like this and everything they've done. Can you, Miss Positive, do that here?
3: Well, let me try.
2: Okay.
3: Let me try here. Well, first of all, with Joey Porter, as CeCe said, you were in between a rock and a hard place. He was banged up, and it didn't seem like he was going to get any healthier without an extension or if he was going to go somewhere else. And as you mentioned,
1: it's amazing the healing power of cash.
3: It's crazy. I, too, could heal quickly with some cash. But they also, as you said, it's a matter of principle within the organization that they weren't going to negotiate. So they did what was best for them with this specific situation. You get some capital, you remedy something that you couldn't really deal with at the time, you move forward. But however, this is a team that won the division last year, and I know there were extenuating circumstances throughout the division with injuries, especially at the quarterback position. But you're sitting there at 2-1, you just beat the Bengals, you have an interesting stretch of football coming up here. You have the Browns, the Colts, the Bucks, the Saints, and then the Browns again, followed by the Bengals, who you just beat. Maybe they are thinking that they have a chance. Maybe they are thinking that with Aaron Rodgers and Mike McCarthy, what they saw last week versus the Bengals is the blueprint that Rodgers kept talking about. That he was saying, if everybody around me can just do their jobs, I can execute at the level I know that I can. And Mike McCarthy is saying, I put you in positions like we saw last weekend that I trust you in. I don't know if I buy all that, but maybe that is what they are thinking. That through 3 weeks, they're in a better position than maybe they anticipated. And why not try to go for it?
2: So Smalls, now I have to bring in the negative. Well, either or. So maybe you want to choose the positive. The Pittsburgh Steelers, after this trade last night, are more likely to finish in first place or last place in the AFC North.
3: I have to say first place because I don't know if I can trust the Bengals. I certainly don't trust the Browns. So I would put them best case scenario competing with the Ravens for the top of the division. I think Baltimore is obviously better. The Bengals could ultimately be better than them, but where they sit right now, I would say closer to first than last.
2: CeCe, same for you.
1: I would say closer to last than first.
2: Why?
1: I mean, if the Ravens and the Bengals have their quarterbacks for all 17 games, I don't think there's a chance that the Pittsburgh Steelers are any better than third place.
3: But is that something that you're willing to put stock into?
1: That those quarterbacks are going to be available? Hell no. No.
2: Well, Lamar's there on the injury report yesterday with the back. I mean, I assume he's going to play.
3: So that's what I'm saying. If you're the Steelers and you're thinking, okay, if best case scenario for those two teams, they have their quarterbacks for the entirety of the season, that
1: But what does that get you, though? Okay, we win. Say you win the division like you did last year. You got a home playoff game. Who are you beating? That's the thing. When we start talking about the teams that are going to be wild card teams, who are you beating?
2: Raiders are the only one, and that's so insulting what I just did. I'm acknowledging that. The Raiders, if they slip in, are the one team that you could sit there and say, making the playoffs is winning this, and the Browns, Raiders/Browns, making the playoffs is winning the Super Bowl for them. In theory, if they go to Pittsburgh for a hypothetical playoff game, you could see the Steelers winning 21-20. How about that?
1: Yeah, but I mean,
2: I'm not saying it's happening.
1: You could have said that last year with the Texans, and they lost, and CJ Stroud was awful.
3: Terrible.
1: So what are we saying? I don't understand why, if you're the Pittsburgh Steelers, I don't understand what you're doing.
2: We're not sportsmanlike.
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21: Here's your ESPN Radio Tri-State forecast. Thunderstorms likely today, otherwise cloudy skies expected. Highs level off around 67. Cloudy skies expected again tonight. Lows dip down to about 48. Highs around 63. Tomorrow, mainly sunny. Currently, 65. I'm staff meteorologist Jennifer Wojcicki on ESPN Radio, AM 1590 WPVL.
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2: All right, Smallsy, here we go. Michelle's Madness on a Thursday that has a little bit of everything, if we're going to be honest. Thursday Night Football tonight, Steelers, Browns, check. We've got an elimination game in baseball tonight, of course, on ESPN Radio, presented by Gusto, between the Braves and the Phillies.
3: Let's
2: after the Phillies have the wild end of that game with all the homers yesterday, check. We have a WNBA elimination game tonight between the Fever and the Aces.
3: Let's go.
2: Check. Okay, we have an NFL trade yesterday. Joey Porter Jr. going to the Cowboys from the Steelers. Check. And oh, by the way, the Yankees eliminate the Red Sox. The White Sox eliminate the Astros. The Padres eliminate the Cubs. And today's a Jalen Duren deadline day for the qualifying offer of the Pistons.
3: Boy.
1: And really quickly, before we get to the Michelle Madness,
2: yeah.
1: As a show unit, what are we rooting for? Are we rooting for the misery of our two producers back in Vegas East, Cam Pratt and Pat Costello? Or do we want them to be happy that their team advances in the postseason?
2: Here's the tricky part about that question. If you listen to the show, first of all, thank you. Second of all, go back on the podcast if you didn't. The misery for Pat is them continuing the season. He's a Phillies fan that is actually rooting against the Phillies because he doesn't think this whole thing's going to work.
24: I'm back in, Ev.
1: Yeah.
3: What about Cam?
2: I know, but I'm trying to do the setup here for him, so I think it's fascinating. Now, I guess the best case is Phillies winning and then looking terrible in the next round.
3: I want the Phillies to win. It's better for us to have as many teams as possible that our show cheers for.
1: I don't mind Harry Douglas being able to come in and dunk on those guys.
3: He dunked on me enough last week.
1: You did it to yourself, though.
3: God.
1: You talked cash money before that game.
3: Because they should have won it. They are bad.
1: Well, apparently the Falcons had other ideas.
2: You know, and she, by the way, she was ripping us behind our back in front of us yesterday.
3: No, I wasn't.
2: I heard you yesterday on ESPN Wisconsin with Kyle Wallace and Ben Brust.
3: Love
2: destroying the two of us.
3: How did I destroy you two?
2: Oh, they were so mean to me. They were dunking on me on Friday.
3: I earned it. I deserved it.
2: I heard it.
3: But I said, I hope come Monday, it's a different tune.
2: We'll see. Michelle's Madness, what do we have today, Smallsy?
3: Well, it's not just any Thursday, gentlemen. Today is October 1st. By the way, by the end of the week, we need to decide on our Halloween costume. We'll sidebar on that later.
1: Mm-hmm.
3: But it's October. It is scary season officially, which informed today's Michelle's Madness. Our topic today, our bracket, teams that should be scared of their quarterback situation. All right? In the spirit of October, that's our terms here. Let's kick things off. The number one overall seed. The Tennessee Titans.
1: Mm.
3: And I hate to do it, but I have to. The Titans are sitting there at 0-3. It doesn't look like they, or specifically their quarterback, Cam Ward, has improved much from what we saw last season.
25: If we keeping the book right now, we ask.
3: That's exactly right, Cam. And it wasn't great last season. If they can't turn things around, they might be looking at a situation where they have to decide whether to draft someone else or stick with the guy that they drafted with the number one overall pick just a few years ago. So the Tennessee Titans sitting there with our number one overall seed versus our eighth seed, the New England Patriots. Mm. Drake May, what is going on there? It's clearly regression from last season where he finished second in the MVP voting and they went to the Super Bowl. We thought naturally there would be some regression because those were some tall heights that he and they reached, but it looks bad. He looks lost. Is it physical? Is it mental? We don't know, but Patriots fans are nervous about it. So CeCe, are you going with the Titans or the Patriots?
1: This one's easy for me. I'm going with the Titans because even though I am concerned about Drake May, I can't ignore what I saw last year where he was second team all pro and he took his team to the Super Bowl. At least least I know that's in him, that he can get his team to the big game. I have no idea what's in Cam Ward. And you look at the teams that they beat last year, they had three wins last season. And the teams that they beat, the Arizona Cardinals with Kyler Murray as the quarterback, they beat the Cleveland Browns with God knows who is the quarterback, and then they beat the Kansas City Chiefs with no Patrick Mahomes. Like, I don't know if Cam Ward is capable of playing at a level that's good enough to consistently put his team in position to win and out-dueling opposing quarterbacks. So, yeah, I'm going to say the Titans, they're the number one seed, deservedly so.
2: 100% agree, and I'll do the analysis this way. If I offered both teams what would be deemed a team-friendly contract extension for their quarterback, which team is more likely to sign that? Undoubtedly, New England. I don't believe Tennessee could sign a team-friendly contract extension for Cam Ward right now. New England would do that in 2 seconds and say, we'll just figure it out. So definitely agree with CC. The team that should be more scared of their quarterback situation, the number one seed, Tennessee Titans.
3: Our next matchup is an interesting one. The number four seed, the Washington Commanders and Jaden Daniels. He dislocated his left elbow in week two, was out last week. Marcus Mariota stepped in and as his backup and won the game. Dan Quinn, his head coach, says that he needs to see more from Jaden Daniels before deciding whether or not he plays Sunday against the Colts. But he's banged up this year. He was banged up last year. You have to wonder about his durability and the vitality of this team if he can't consistently be out there on the field. Versus our number five seed, the Tampa Bay Buccaneers. Baker Mayfield, also banged up, that thumb injury. He's going to be out at least 3 weeks. And this is after they just paid him big bucks. Evan, where are you going, the Commanders or the Bucks?
2: Yeah, I don't think there's any question. It's the Commanders for me, and I'll tell you why. So one of the worst things you want in life is a maybe. You want a yes or a no. You want clarity. You don't want an in-between. The Bucks have made it a yes. You may not agree with their yes, but their yes is Baker Mayfield's their guy. Also, I don't know what it is about this young man. There is something mentally prepared. This Jalen Daniels guy, I couldn't pick him out of a lineup.
1: Everybody's raving about it.
2: Oh, my. I see him at the presser, and I'm
3: his
2: like.
3: Presser was great.
2: This guy is unbelievable. Now, I don't know if he can play football, but he's
3: good
2: unbelievable.
3: Good composure, though.
2: Hire him as a CEO in college, if he can.
1: In college, he can play.
2: Yeah, but I'm saying run your company if he can't play football. This guy is unbelievable.
1: You go hire him?
2: I may hire this guy. No, let's hire this guy. Anyway, so the point is this. I actually could see a path where the Bucks could draft a quarterback in the first round this year, Baker's still their guy, and have a succession plan. Unfortunately, the Commanders have a maybe because of Jaden Daniels' injury. Not because he's not good, but he's never healthy. So I actually think the worst situation, the scariest situation, would be Washington.
1: I'm going to go the other way. I'm going to say the Bucks, and here's why. Both of these coaches are on the hot seat. So I'm thinking about the prospective next head coach. Which quarterback situation makes it more attractive? To me, it's Jaden Daniels, and it's by a country mile. So I would go with the Bucks having the scarier quarterback situation.
3: Vegas East, tiebreaker.
8: Bucks.
2: They weren't listening.
3: That's okay, obvious. The Bucks.
8: No, we weren't. That's why we said the Bucks.
3: The Bucks. Advance. Let's go to the other side of the bracket. Again, Michelle's Madness, teams that should be scared of their quarterback situations, are number two seed. The New York Giants. Kind of similar conversation to what we just had about the Commanders and Jaden Daniels. Jackson Dart out for the season. Heading into the year, we worried about his health because of his style of play. And that Manning is out there. Arch Manning is looming. If the Giants lose games and they're in a position to pick, what do? Can you turn down the opportunity to add a Manning to the Giants if it happens? And are you worried about Jackson Dart's health long term? Versus the number seven seed, my Green Bay Packers. While a lot of what we're seeing from Jordan Love isn't necessarily his fault because he has no run game and no protection, he's getting paid $55 million a year. And if the Packers aren't good and he isn't someone that can help them rise above whatever obstacles that they face, no matter how dire they are, that's a lot of money you're paying somebody to not be an elite quarterback. CeCe, are you going with your Giants or my Packers?
1: I'm going to go with my Giants having the worst quarterback situation. And I know Jordan Love has been the focus of a lot of ire from Packers fans and people in NFL circles. Let me just say this. Jordan Love plays in the majority of the games all the time. I know he got banged up at the end of last year, but by and large, he plays in all the games every single season. And the Packers, when he plays, has a winning record. That's three straight years in a row. And he's won in the postseason. I would kill for that kind of consistency at quarterback with my New York Giants. The Giants have had 11 different starting quarterbacks post Eli Manning. So yeah, I think our situation is by far worse than what's going on in Green Bay.
2: I totally agree with CeCe because I have to be consistent to what I just said. I think the Giants are in that maybe. There's a reason that Dan Graziano did not like the move of J.J. McCarthy to the Giants, our ESPN NFL reporter. It's because of the fact that Jackson Dart, not based on play, but based on availability, has not solidified himself as 100% number one guy for the future in New York because he's not been as available as they would want him to be. CeCe said the point of the season for the Giants was twofold. Get John Harbaugh to make it his team, which I think he has, and to find out if Jackson Dart's your guy long term. Part one is already complete. Part two is a to be determined. You may not like Jordan Love that much, but the Packers are convicted in their belief in Jordan Love. I agree with CeCe. Giants are more concerning.
3: The number two seed advances, but who will they face? Is it our number three seed, the Houston Texans, or the number six seed, the LA Chargers? Both quarterbacks 0-3 right now. The Houston Texans have to decide whether or not they're going to pay CJ Stroud. The Chargers, they love Justin Herbert, but he is the only through line for their inconsistency and lack of success, especially when it counts in the postseason. Evan, is it CJ Stroud or is it Justin Herbert? Which quarterback situation is worse?
1: Let me settle in right here because I don't know which way this is going to go.
2: Oh, this is an easy one.
1: Ooh.
2: It's an easy one for me.
1: Ooh.
2: It's definitively the Texans, and here's why. If they drop to 0-4, Monday's conversation will not be about CJ Stroud. It'll be about Davis Mills. We are going to get to the point of having the discussion as to eliminating contract extension talk for CJ Stroud. We're going to have the discussion, fair or not, and it's not like he's been terrible. Their defense has been worse relative to expectations than him. But we are going to have the discussion about whether or not he should be the starter right now, whether or not they should go Bryce Young and give him a little reprieve. What was their record in games that Davis Mills started last year? 3-0.
3: Oh.
2: I'm telling you, if they lose to the Cowboys on Sunday, there will be conversations as to whether or not we come up with a fake injury for CJ Stroud, put him on the IR, give him a little break here. Again, not his fault completely, because he hasn't even thrown picks. But I bet you Davis Mills' name will be mentioned.
1: Correct me if I'm wrong, but this is about the scariest quarterback situation, including the quarterback room, right? Not
3: correct.
1: Just the starters. Well, yeah, then I think I'm going to roll with the Chargers because there is nobody that you're going to pivot to if you're the LA Chargers other than Justin Herbert. And right now he's in his head and I don't know how you get him out of it. I have no idea. At least the one thing that I can say about the Texans is that they have a capable backup and they've kept their powder dry because they haven't extended CJ Stroud. So they do have some degree of optionality. If you're the Chargers, you're locked into Justin Herbert. This is for better or for worse. And if it continues to get worse, then the conversations aren't going to be about anything else other than moving on from select members of the coaching staff. And it could be moving on from your head coach, Jim Harbaugh, if it gets bad enough.
3: Vegas East tiebreaker, Texans or Chargers?
9: It's the Chargers. They thought this was a Super Bowl coach quarterback combo, and that's crumbling before their eyes.
1: Yes!
2: All right. Okay.
1: Victory!
3: Well, let's go to our second round. Evan, which situation...
2: Titans.
3: Okay.
2: Like Titans Bucks?
3: Titans Bucks.
2: I'm adamant about the Titans thing. I hate that I'm adamant about it.
3: CeCe, Titans or Bucks?
1: He's right, Titans.
2: I think he's the number one overall pick in the draft, and we don't know if he's good at playing quarterback yet.
1: Here's the thing. He was so bad against the Giants. The mistake that he made just cannot be made.
2: I don't want to do this. I want this guy to be great.
1: You love him.
2: I love the guy that
1: he built himself up, second hard to Miami.
2: And he comes off as miserable. Yeah. That's my kind of guy.
3: Well, who will Cam Ward and the Titans face? Is it CeCe's New York Football Giants or the LA Chargers, our sixth seed? The two seed or the sixth seed? Evan.
2: I'm going to go with the Giants. Everyone else is going to go with the Chargers. We can advance them. It's so obvious.
3: CeCe.
2: They're all going to go with the Chargers.
1: The Giants.
2: You are? Oh, wait a minute.
3: Whoa. Vegas East is stunned.
2: I thought you guys were all so passionate about what you just said, about, oh, my God, Super Bowl team, and they stink.
3: I thought you were going to go with the Chargers as well.
1: Here's the thing about the Chargers situation. It's bad, but it's not as if they don't have a pathway out of it or an off-ramp if they want it. It's what you say about giving up draft picks in the NBA. It's never a problem if you can recoup the picks.
2: That's right.
1: If the LA Chargers were to make Justin Herbert available, they could get a bevy of draft picks that they can then utilize to get another quarterback. Who the hell are the Giants trading in order to get a quarterback? If Jackson Dart isn't your guy or J.J. McCarthy isn't your guy, how are you going to find a guy other than continued losing?
2: John Harbaugh is their biggest asset, I think, by way of trade. So the Giants advance.
3: Giants advance, so we're going chalk here. It's the Day Bowl.
1: It's what we just saw at MetLife Stadium. Wow.
3: That's right.
1: Is it going to be a monsoon, too? Do we get a monsoon in Michelle Madness?
3: I can't believe we have this matchup again. Which team should be more scared of their quarterback situation? Is it the number one overall seed, the Tennessee Titans, or our number two seed, the New York Giants? Evan.
1: Apparently any team that took a quarterback in 2025.
3: Apparently.
2: Not the Saints.
1: That's a good point.
2: Not the Saints. Tyler Shuck. The answer would be the Tennessee Titans, because they at some point have to think, oh my God, did we get this thing wrong? The Giants are not thinking, did we get this thing wrong? They're just hoping, can we get them healthy for a 17-game season?
3: CC.
1: It's Titans.
3: Man.
2: Smalls, this backfired for you. That's your guy.
25: If we keep in a book right now, we ask.
1: Play the drop, yeah.
2: Smallsy, how do you feel about this?
3: I don't think you're wrong.
2: That's why you had him as the number one seed. But
3: the only thing that I can put a little bit of hope into is what we discussed with AJ McCarron yesterday, who's going to be the new head coach for the Rhode Island football team in the UFL. Great conversation. Go back on the podcast and listen, where he, as a quarterback, obviously talked about how with a new offensive coordinator, sometimes it takes up to 6 weeks or even till halfway through the season for you to see material changes, material developments between that relationship and that quarterback. So maybe as the season progresses, we will see a better version of Cam Ward, and Brian Daboll will be able to work his magic with them. That's what I'm putting some stock into.
2: Someone thinks we got this whole thing wrong. We'll find out who that is and why next. We're on Sportsmanlike, presented by Progressive Insurance.
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21: Here's your ESPN Radio Tri-State Forecast. Thunderstorms likely today, otherwise cloudy skies expected. Highs level off around 67. Cloudy skies expected again tonight. Lows dip down to about 48. Highs around 63. Tomorrow, mainly sunny. Currently 65. I'm staff meteorologist Jennifer Wojcicki on ESPN Radio, AM 1590 WPVL.
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2: 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ESPN 2. So someone thinks that Michelle's madness is all wrong. And
9: it's actually three someones.
2: Three someones think that Michelle's madness is all wrong.
3: Oh, I wonder.
4: Hold on. Okay. Not the actual bracket. Everything that was great.
3: Thank you.
4: The fact that who you guys picked, we believe, is completely wrong.
3: All right, let's hear it. Where would you guys?
2: Well, let's set up the bracket.
3: Go ahead.
2: It's yours. I was giving it to you.
3: Our bracket for Michelle's madness this week, which we do every Thursday. It's October 1st. It's scary season, so we wanted to lean into that. But through 3 weeks, there are teams that should be very scared of their quarterback situation. The teams that were competing for the title, the Tennessee Titans and Cam Ward, and the New York Giants and Jackson Dart. And the boys here, Evan and Canty, chose the Titans, the number one overall seed. But Vegas East, you have an issue with that?
9: Yeah, there are two teams that should have advanced further, the Packers and the Chargers. But the Chargers should have absolutely won this bracket. They are by far the team that's the most scared right now. They're looking at everything they thought they had completely collapsing around them. I don't know how they didn't win this.
2: Because I don't think that they think what you think. That's a lot of thinkings. What I mean by that...
3: You don't think that they think
2: I think
3: what
2: CeCe,
3: you think.
2: It just clicked with CeCe immediately, actually. And he's like, you're right about this. Here's what I mean. Pat and Cam and Nuno are saying the Chargers are a disastrous situation. The quarterback position is not what they thought it was. He's not going to be the greatest quarterback ever, all that kind of stuff. And they are in real trouble. I don't believe they think that. I believe that they think we're going to figure this out here. It's going to click. We'll be fine. That's what I think from afar. I don't know how the Tennessee Titans, unfortunately, look at what they have at the quarterback position and think we're going in the right direction. For example, if I said to the Tennessee Titans right now, straight up, you can only trade QB for QB from the draft that you drafted your QB. You could trade Cam Ward for Tyler Shuck right now. Would they do it?
5: Hell yeah, they would.
2: That's a problem.
9: And they would still not be good, so it doesn't really matter.
8: And they also have not committed anything to Cam Ward.
2: What does that mean?
8: They have not paid him a second contract. Like, they can, you know, next year, they could have a different quarterback.
2: General manager.
5: Yeah, but I mean.
2: Gets fired and another head coach.
5: But here's the other thing to that point, Cam. It's not as if the Chargers can't trade Justin Herbert if they wanted to. Contract and all. Doesn't matter. You think if the Chargers were to make Justin Herbert available, there would be any shortage of teams that would want to make a move for him?
8: Who's your quarterback?
5: You don't have one.
8: Exactly. That's a big problem.
5: Well, okay,
8: and then Jim Harbaugh gets fired.
5: But I guess my whole point is, you have one, and where are you right now? Nowhere.
8: Exactly. That's why the quarterback situation stinks.
9: That's why it's way scarier.
5: But you could actually get a quarterback if you traded Justin Herbert, if you don't like him, if you're not convinced that he's your guy.
9: Yeah, but the Titans don't even need to do it.
5: If you're the Titans, you have no way of doing that.
9: Yeah, you do. You're going to get the first pick. You're going to draft a quarterback.
2: The first pick, but you don't get the opportunity.
4: But you guys
2: to draft
4: are also missing the
2: twice.
4: Other part of
2: Same
4: why
2: GM.
4: You guys are missing the other part of why we think the Jim Harbaugh part of this. Like you haven't been good. Like we assumed that you were going to be great when you got and that like you were going to take them to the next level.
5: Yeah, they won 22
4: he's
5: games
4: telling,
5: over the last 2 years.
4: He's telling Greeny at funerals that Justin Herbert is the guy I want to coach.
5: No. There was actually winning with Justin Herbert and Jim Harbaugh. They went to the playoffs in back-to-back years. What have we seen from Cam Ward?
9: They were in the playoffs before Jim Harbaugh with Justin Herbert. They're just the same team, but with Jim Harbaugh.
5: Okay. They weren't in the playoffs back-to-back years with Justin Herbert. That's not
9: they
5: true.
9: Were in one of the years, and they missed the playoffs and brought in Jim Harbaugh. So they're the same team.
3: They've been in the playoffs. They haven't won playoff games, regardless of coach.
2: The Titans were in the AFC title game with Mike Vrabel as the head coach, and Ryan Tannehill as the starting quarterback, blew out that entire operation, that whole Rancarthon v. Mike Vrabel thing, went out there, got new head coach Callahan fired. The general manager comes over from Kansas City, has not put the greatest team together. Oh, my God, they got all the bald coaches. They're amazing. Pat Costello is going to be on the staff because all the bald coaches are there, right? Not a good start.
3: Bald and not
5: the last time the Chargers won double-digit games in back-to-back seasons, Marty Schottenheimer was the coach.
3: Damn.
5: God rest his soul. What are we talking about?
8: Right, like we're talking about 0-2 in the playoffs.
5: The situation is way worse. Way worse. You have had you haven't had a modicum of success with Cam Ward as your quarterback.
9: Yeah, which is why it's not scary, because if Cam Ward just continues to stink, they're just going to draft a new quarterback and start over again.
3: I understand what they're saying.
5: But I guess my point is, if the Chargers aren't convinced that Justin Herbert is their quarterback, if they continue to stink, they're going to have a high pick. And, oh, by the way, they have the asset of Justin Herbert if they want to get more draft picks in order to continue to build their team. I'm confused.
3: I guess I hear what they're saying about the scary factor with the Chargers being this. Yes, you've had success with Herbert and Harbaugh, but not to the level of success that is expected with the quarterback who is that talented and a coach who has won everywhere he's been. He's been to a Super Bowl. He's won a national championship. He's a good coach. Mm-hmm. The through line is Justin Herbert. And through three games, not only are they winless, he does not look like himself at all. Clearly there is something amiss between he and Mike McDaniel. And I guess the scary part is they're not going to move on from him because of how talented he is, because of the skills that he has. But if it's not the coach and it's not the offensive coordinator, he is the only thing you can look at. And you have to wonder if there's just something with him that they're never going to be able to reach the heights that they expected to.
5: I'm just so confused because we're talking about scary situations. I don't know that there is a coach in the NFL that would say, you know what? Rather than coaching the Chargers, I'd rather go coach the Titans. I who's making that choice?
8: Careful.
2: CeCe just broke down. It was such a ridiculous thought. He couldn't get a word. He's like, this is the most ridiculous thing he's ever been a part of.
5: It's preposterous.
8: He's coming into this season.
2: He's officially losing it. He just short-circuited. What just happened to CeCe? Not his son keeping him up all night. The Titans Chargers, the weirdest debate in the history of sports talk radio. The blah versus blah. It's like a negative versus a times a negative. It equals a positive. If you compare blah versus blah, you get a positive, and you get a short-circuited CC. 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
10: 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It's a conversation about the Patriots. A lot of he said yesterday, which we will get to. If you're an NFL fan, you're probably in a long-distance relationship with your team, and that hurts your heart. Luckily, Marriott Bonvoy has hotels close to nearly every NFL stadium, which helps your heart. Check in for game day. Marriott Bonvoy, the official hotel of the NFL. I stayed at Marriott last night, as a matter of fact, here in New York City. A friend of mine was in town also. I said, oh, I'll drop you off at your hotel. Where are you staying? Same exact Marriott. That's what's up. Shout out to Marriott. If you missed any of our show today, you've missed some of the weirdest debates ever, on and off the air. I'll bring them all here. We've debated who's in a worse situation at the quarterback position based on expectation, the Titans or Chargers. And then me, CeCe, and Nuno in the break, thanks to our guy Marlon in San Diego, who tweeted in at Evco Radio, about worst father in the Power series. Was it Ghost or was it Kanan? Mm. So, spoiler alert. Yes? Sure. You're usually the approval on the spoiler
11: sure,
10: alert.
11: Sure, sure, I'm not going to watch it.
10: One guy was killed by his son. The other guy killed his son.
11: Ooh.
10: Worst father, without knowing the show, who's the worst father?
11: The one who killed his son.
10: Okay.
11: Because he's in control of that.
10: Nuno, would you agree?
12: I agree, yes. It was Kanan.
10: CeCe?
9: Yes. Okay. Clean sweep.
10: I mean, Ghost wasn't like father of the year, just saying.
9: Yeah, but he didn't take out his son.
12: He tried. He tried to make sure he didn't get to
11: he
12: the
11: tried
12: line.
11: To take out his son.
10: Swinging a miss. He was Schwindler in game one.
12: I'm sending you to Cho. Like, get an education, kid. Don't be like me.
10: That is true. He did go with a big, you know what? You're right. He did go with a big, like, don't be like
11: stay
10: me.
11: Stay in school. Hit the books.
9: Yeah. That whole do as I say and not as I do thing doesn't work.
10: Yeah. So, yesterday, there was a report on the Greg Hill Show on WEI in Boston that there's some, I don't want, beef is not the right word. Okay, sure. disagreement, beef, relationship not as good between Mike Vrabel, head coach of the New England Patriots, 1-2 Patriots, and his quarterback Drake May, and that they weren't getting along. Here is what Vrabel had to say at his press conference addressing those rumors.
13: Greg Hill said this morning that he had heard that there is an issue between you and Drake May. Are there any issues?
14: He heard from him.
13: Good question for him.
14: Unnamed sources?
13: Yep, unnamed sources.
14: Okay. Let me just tell you why I'm here. I'm here because Drake was the quarterback. Believe it or not, I had choices to where I wanted to coach. I wanted to coach here because Drake was the quarterback. So, I don't have really much other to add to that about, you know, a comment that from an unnamed source. But I'll just tell you what I've told numerous people if they want to ask me why I'm here.
10: Okay. I totally understand why people may not believe him and he may not be a take him at his word guy.
9: Mm-hmm.
10: Completely understand that. Not going to even fight you on that. I believe him, though. Because I don't think the issues with Drake May and the Patriots are issues between Mike Vrabel and Drake May. Like in real life, they don't like each other or things like that. I think it's football related. I think it's confidence related. I think they have altered the team a little bit in terms of A.J. Brown being there and now not being there. I do believe what he said. I think Mike Vrabel could have had any job he wanted, and I truly believe he took the Patriots job because of Drake May. He's not – even though he won all these Super Bowls, he's not like this Patriot lifer, I got to be here forever, I love everything.

0: about it. Like, he's never been that.
1: He cut his teeth down in the Texans. He came up outside of
0: as a coach, yeah,
1: as a coach
0: for sure.
1: Outside of Bill Belichick. So 100%. Even though it did feel like there was a through line of Belichick, it is something different in terms of Vrabel having his very own coaching style, because he had two NFL stops before he got to New England as a coach.
0: Right. So, three, actually, now that I think about it, because he had that year in Cleveland.
1: That's right. He was a
0: and
1: consultant.
0: They had an opening.
1: You're right.
0: So he probably could have had that, too.
1: You're right. So it's three. So, yeah. Again, it is something different. But I believe Vrabel when he says he took the job because of Drake May. There was a lot of raw materials to like. The guy was a Pro Bowl quarterback in his rookie year. You saw what he was able to do last year in terms of leading the NFL and explosive plays with that offense. Progress is not always linear, and I think that Drake May, in the early goings of this season, is becoming a prisoner of his own success because of where he set the bar last year, coming into his third season, understanding the stakes, understanding that there is a looming contract extension because he's going to be extension eligible after this year. Now, no excuses. He's got to be better. He's done some bonehead things throughout the course of this season. The fourth quarter meltdown in Seattle, that's inexcusable. There are plays that Drake has been making this season that are unconscionable. That being said, I'll still bet on the talent, and I know that this guy is capable of getting my team to the championship rounds because I've seen proof of concept.
2: Mike Vrabel, football lifer, right?
1: No doubt.
2: Player, coach, has had a lot of success in this league. And those comments could be puka. They could be true. But they could also be PR.
3: Could be what?
2: Puka.
3: I'll take the bait. Word of the day.
2: Puka is our word
0: yes.
2: of the day.
0: I was like, what does Puka Nacua have anything to do with this? I'm very confused.
1: He is going
0: to
1: play this weekend.
0: Yeah, but not in this game.
2: I know.
0: Not in the Patriots.
2: I should have done that Puka
1: too?
2: Puka thing.
1: Joey Porter got traded.
0: Actually, that would have been, if you put that in a conversation about the Rams, that would have been very controversial.
2: I know, which is why I didn't do it.
0: Very interesting. Go ahead. I'm
2: Puka
0: sorry.
2: Meaning genuine, authentic, or of excellent quality. Mike Vrabel's comments could be Puka about his relationship with his quarterback. Or it could be PR. Because what is he supposed to do if there is an issue? Stand up there and say, you guys have no idea what's going on back there. That report you heard, it's even worse. And let me tell you about it. He's never going to do that. And while I do think that in large part, what he said is true, that doesn't mean that there isn't things that have developed behind the scenes. We saw them on the sideline. Mike Vrabel with his hands on Drake May's shoulders trying to breathe some life into him. There's something happening. I don't know if it's about their relationship. I don't know if it's that his quarterback is so defeated that he was just trying to pump him up in that moment. But there is clearly something that's happening with Drake May and why we're seeing this regression, and people are trying to figure it out. They're trying to diagnose what's going on.
0: So let's hear from Drake May, because he addressed it as well, and the reports of a rift between he and Mike Vrabel.
4: Michael Vrabel's been one of the best football coaches I've had in my life. You know, I think, you know, one of the biggest things why, you know, this has been, you know, so enjoyable for me is playing for coach. And I think we all feel that way in the locker room. You know, he pushes us hard. I love playing for him, and it's not going to change, and it hasn't changed, and it won't change. You know, the way he pushes me and coaches the quarterback in a way that, you know, I really respect, and I'm looking forward to, you know, getting going and proving, you know, to coach that, I can lead this football team and play good football.
0: I think a lot of times in life, when negative situations happen to people, if it's a group or team, whatever, you lean on the person that has been there doing it at the highest level the longest. Like, who's been through this kind of stuff the most? Who knows how to deal with this the best? I don't think it's on Vrabel, and I don't think it's on Drake May. Josh McDaniels has to figure this out. He is the most successful person on that offense at his specific job of anyone there. He is a better offensive coordinator in his resume than Mike Vrabel is comparatively as a head coach, right? He is a better offensive coordinator resume and comparatively than Drake May is a quarterback. That man, and I know he had Tom Brady, okay? That man has been through the roller coaster in the NFL. He needs to figure this out.
1: Well, maybe they are in the process of figuring it out, though.
0: And it didn't look that way on Sunday.
1: Well, hear me out on this one. And that's why I say progress is not always linear, right? Because if you're Josh McDaniels, you're the offensive coordinator. In year one, coming off of Drake May's rookie season with Gerard Mayo and how the organization was a mess, you want to spoon feed Drake May in terms of giving him things that he can handle, things that you know he can do, concepts that you know he can execute. And they rolled that degree of simplicity to a Super Bowl appearance. Mm-hmm. But in year two of your relationship, now that you've established some rapport, now that there is some trust, this is the time to push him. This is the time to put more on his plate. This is the time to give him more responsibility. And maybe as a result of that, we're seeing a less than confident Drake May. That's why we're seeing the mistakes. That's why we're seeing him seemingly short circuit in some big pressure packed moments. And so I'm not in the excuse making business for the young man. That's not what I'm trying to do. What I am trying to do is explain how this could happen, right? The things that Drake May is now responsible for in year three, in theory, are going to be greater than the things that he's responsible for in year two or as a rookie.
2: Sure.
1: And so maybe a bit of what we're seeing, this quote unquote regression, is the learning curve that comes along with more responsibility for a young player, because every quarterback goes through that in their life cycle in the NFL.
0: That's very great. Awesome reasoning, and I hope you're right. I had not thought about it that way.
2: I haven't either.
0: But then I go back to this part of it. Is it insulting to someone that is 3 years in the league to continue to spoon feed him? At some point, your son is going to be old enough to feed himself.
1: Yes.
0: If mommy and daddy keep putting the – I try to give my kids a kiss in front of other kids now. They go Mike Tyson on me.
1: Oh, no. I couldn't imagine not being able to get my
0: son. But that's what I'm saying. It's they graduate, right? I agree with you. But now it's like they graduated.
1: With all the diapers that I done changed and getting up in the middle of the night, I've earned the right to give you a kiss in front of your friend.
5: You can't do that to your kid. What do you
1: I don't give a damn.
0: No, I'm with Cece. I'm trying to like go all in and they're like, get away from me.
5: What are you, Tom Brady? Come on.
1: Yeah.
0: But it relates in this regard.
1: Seen the bills that come along with these kids? Please.
2: The least you can do is let me show you some love.
5: Don't embarrass your kids.
1: You know how much these coterie wipes cost? Please.
2: Expensive.
1: Please. Smalls had to give me some.
0: You're relying on her to pay for it?
1: Yes.
0: And Smallsy. I got gifted some
2: and I was like, CeCe.
1: Yeah, I need these.
0: So is it insulting, embarrassing, whatever word you want to use, for them to say, Drake, we're still going to spoon feed you? We got to the Super Bowl last year.
1: But what I'm saying is I don't think they are spoon feeding him.
0: But should they be?
1: I think the entire playbook is open right now.
0: But should they be?
1: No.
2: But when are you going to graduate if not after a Super Bowl?
1: But that's my point though, Ev. Like you're going to have to go through this process at some point. Every quarterback does. And if you're thinking about it logically from the Patriots organizational standpoint, he's got peak confidence coming off of a Super Bowl run in a season where he was second team All-Pro. He almost won the MVP.
2: Mm-hmm.
1: Now is the time to do it.
0: Yes or no, both of you. That's it. Yes or no questions.
1: Go ahead.
0: Michelle Smallman, do you believe there's a rift between Vrabel and May?
2: No.
0: Chris Canty?
1: No.
0: I agree. No. Pat Costello, big rift between Pat and Nuno. We'll find out more about it during I'm Over It next. 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
11: The Brewers will face the Red Hot Padres in the divisional playoffs starting Saturday night. I'm Bill Scott with Sports. San Diego beat the Cubs 4-1 last night to sweep Chicago 2-0. The Padres taking 4 of 6 from the Brewers during the regular season. Two other series ended yesterday. The Yankees sweeping the Red Sox, winning 9-2. while the White Sox capped off a two-game sweep of the Astros with a 7-3 victory. Phillies knocked off the Braves 4-3 in 10 innings to set up a third and final game in Atlanta today for the right to advance to the divisional playoffs. Packers wide receiver Jaden Reed will undergo neck surgery. He will be lost to the team for the season. Packers quarterback Jordan Love.
12: He is, one of one. He is a big-time player, obviously, holding down the slot position for us. He does so many great things. You know, I think everybody was devastated after the injury to him. I think it was just trying to figure out what exactly was going on with him for us. And so I think everybody's glad to hear that he's doing okay. Obviously, he'll need surgery. I hope everything goes smooth. But I think the biggest thing is just understand that he's okay and his health will be okay for the long term.
11: Meanwhile, the Packers had all three of their newly acquired offensive linemen on the practice field yesterday, including former Badger Kevin Zeitler, who has a chance to start at right guard at Tampa on Sunday. Asked where he is at physically.
12: Obviously, when you're on your own, it's up to you to stay ready because you never know when the call's going to come. I've been all over the country training, Nashville, L.A., Baltimore, here. So I've been all over the country getting the best training, treatment, keeping the body ready. And, you know, I think all that and various ways I've done it, it's honestly has been feeling great.
11: Week 4 of the NFL season kicks off in Cleveland tonight. 2-1 Browns host the 2-1 Steelers. 2027 WIAA Boys State Golf Championships moving to Geneva National. The announcement coming just over a month after it became apparent that the tournament June 7th and 8th would need a new home with the AmFam Championship returning to University Ridge. Phil Scott, Wisconsin Radio Network.
13: Email from school about the incident today.
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17: 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With Pat the producer.
18: You guys hear the awful speech that Aaron Judge gave for Team USA on the World Baseball Classic?
19: Why was that on camera?
20: Why would you publish
18: it? Not everybody deserves a driver's license.
20: I was losing.
21: Yes, I used to work at a coffee, back in the day when I was younger, and people would come in and be like, can I get a decaf coffee, extra light, extra sweet? Yeah, like, no, dude, you're defeating the purpose of trying to, like, for the substitute.
22: Ugh. I'm over it. I'm sick and tired and over it.
18: Get a life.
23: Yes! Each and every day at this time, our producer, Pat Costello, gives us items in around
24: sports. Wow, that last one from Nuno.
23: That he is over. What?
18: I don't know who malfunctioned worse, Nuno there or Canty earlier talking about Justin Herbert.
23: Do we have the Canty malfunction?
20: So funny.
23: We need to get that if we don't have that at some point by the end of the show today, the Canty malfunction. There was a moment also yesterday, and I have no recollection
25: of this. Are you ready to hear it?
23: Yes. Wait, hold on. Let me set it up. This was Chris Canty so befuddled by Vegas East, Pat, Cam, Nuno, their take on that the Chargers are in a worse position at quarterback than the Titans. This is the noise that this grown man made. That is not edited. That is the consecutive I's.
20: Play it again.
23: Play it again.
24: Wait,
23: hold on. Let's go live to Chris Canty with more on the Chargers versus the Titans QB situation.
20: How many seconds is that?
25: 2.6 seconds.
23: Yeah.
20: 2.6 seconds.
23: Yeah. Wait, hold on. Let's go live. Chris Canty has an update on the Jalen Duren Pistons contract situation. And your reaction?
24: Equally as befuddling, though.
23: Okay.
24: Equally as befuddling.
23: Now, hold on. This is actually good. I like what you're doing. Let's go live to Canty with the decision making by the Red Sox to take Sonny Gray out of the game to not face Bellinger last night against the Yankees. Let's,
20: unbelievable.
23: Oh, wait, do we have Canty on Lincoln?
2: All right, that's enough.
20: Yeah, come on. Let's not overdo it.
23: That was good. I just started.
1: It's pretty good. It's pretty good.
18: ESPN Cleveland's angry with us, guys.
20: Why?
18: When I say us, it's me, Canty, and Michelle that they're really angry with. Here's Aaron Goldhammer and Tony Rizzo from The Really Big Show.
3: Between Canty, Michelle, and that Pat Costello, they're going to move the goalpost on us every single week.
4: Constantly.
3: Yeah. You win Thursday night, and it's, you beat a 42-year-old quarterback on a short week.
4: No, if you win, you're in first place. That's what the conversation should be.
3: That's not
4: but
3: to
4: it
3: them.
4: Won't be.
3: Not to them. Not to them.
5: Guys, I don't need their
4: I know
5: affirmation.
4: You don't. I know you don't.
5: Wait a minute. But it is the number one morning show in the country for sports fans, okay? A little love could go a long way in this market. Guys, that's all.
18: What do they want us to do? The Browns! Oh, the Browns!
23: Pat just fell.
18: Thank you, the Browns!
23: I mean, now he's bowing down.
18: Two games against horrible teams! Thank you so much! What do you want from us?
1: Oh my God!
23: I gotta tell you, I heard nothing other than the number one show.
1: I think they got us twisted. I think Hammer, Riz, all of them, they got us messed up.
20: Where'd they get bungled?
1: Well, here's where they got bungled. We're actually rooting for the Browns to keep stacking wins.
18: I'm not.
1: Because that puts them, I am. Because that's by far the more interesting aspect of things. I'm tired of talking about the Cleveland Browns losing and the futility. I would love for the organization to be conflicted with continuing to win games with Deshaun Watson as their quarterback. Go and win the division, why don't you? It's going to be great talking about the Cleveland Browns twisting themselves into a pretzel trying to decide whether or not to extend Deshaun Watson. One of the worst trades in North American team sports history, if not the worst. I want Cleveland to win tonight. I want Cleveland to continue to win. I want good things for the Browns fans. And I want to see what decision the franchise makes if Deshaun Watson has them playing competitive football more often than not this year and finishing the season with a winning record. That's what I want because it's by far the more interesting way of talking about the Cleveland Browns as opposed to the futility of that franchise and only making the playoffs four times in the last 30 years.
23: Pat?
18: No, nobody else had any of the Brown six? That's fine.
23: I was hoping the drop was going to be played right after that, so I was waiting for that. That would have been a good send-off.
1: I was articulating that one.
18: That was good. Boy, what an exciting playoff run for the MLB MVPs, huh?
20: Oh, here we go.
18: Boy, wow, man.
23: Oh, now you're anti-PCA when you were fighting me on PCA all year?
18: Boy, it was such a fun... Wait, what?
2: Pat's been anti-PCA.
18: I've been saying it's
20: been
18: entire
20: anti-PCA
18: time. It was boring
20: time.
18: All season. The MVP race was boring.
23: No,
18: and then,
23: he was fighting me on Ohtani.
18: And then both MVPs got knocked out without winning a game. PCA went 0-7 with 4 strikeouts.
1: Correct.
18: Alvarez went 1-8. Great. That was so exciting. You guys were so right. The MVP is great.
23: Do you not like the format, by the way? Is part of this, and I know what you're doing like in terms of ragging on them, but is part of it the format in terms of best of 3 versus 5 or 7 that maybe you would get more games from the MVPs and they can carry their team? Or you're cool with this, the 3-game format?
18: I'm fine with it because the MLB playoffs are long enough. We don't need this to be any longer.
23: That's fair. Yeah, I mean, I had a horrible take, I'll admit it. I thought like the Astros are going to be some amazing story at 81-81. Like, oh, we find our way in and here we go.
18: They're quite literally
20: the
18: worst team.
20: They are what the record said they are.
23: No, that's right.
18: They're the worst team to ever make the playoffs in a regular season.
23: Yeah, but Michelle's Cardinals won a World Series with 86 wins?
20: They were 10.5 games out. And you're talking about 2011?
2: 83. In 2006.
20: I thought you were talking about 2011.
2: They were 83-79 in 06.
23: That's the worst team record-wise to ever win the World Series, I believe, right?
2: Yes.
23: Which is, I mean, that was your team in terms of the Giants, right? You were 9-7 winning the Super Bowl.
1: Yeah, the only team not to win double-digit wins in the regular season and win the Super Bowl.
23: So that was my thought with the Astros. Maybe they kind of ride that, like, random magic, which, by the way, is going on with the Phillies. I know Pat wrote them off, but, like, maybe losing late actually could rally them a little bit in the playoffs.
1: I will say this. He brought up PCA and that Cubs loss to the Padres. Mm-hmm. The most interesting aspect of that game to me was Ethan Salas, the catcher for the Padres. He's 20 years old. I mean, he had a sack fly to put the Padres up 2-0 in that game, but he's 20 years old. When they celebrate with the champagne in the clubhouse, he quite literally can't drink it.
20: It's crazy.
23: And how about this?
1: He just turned 20 in June.
23: All right, you want me to blow your mind? He's closer in age to your son than he is to you.
1: See, why'd you have to do that?
23: Isn't that
1: crazy?
23: I'm just saying.
1: You don't know when to stop, man.
23: How is that a bad thing?
1: You just have to one up and make me feel worse.
23: What? I'm saying, how crazy is that?
1: You just made me feel really, really old, sir. Really old.
24: Exactly.
1: Exactly, Kenny.
23: You're just talking to yourself.
20: I agree, Kenny.
1: Exactly.
23: Go ahead, Pat.
18: Cam's integrity has been called into question by the Golics. They think that he's not doing a good job at bar trivia.
20: Why?
0: Why?
2: Because the team that Devin and Bubba and the crew that usually goes from that show lost to had 11 people on their team, and they think that I should make that team cut themselves in half. As if it's my job to adjudicate that, which I guess it kind of is.
23: First walked in that had like 800 people.
20: Yeah. So there's not any sort of rule in place about how many members.
2: There's like a loose rule, but what am I going to do? Be like, no, you have to, you know, break up from your friends. I don't really feel like doing that, to be honest. They almost won anyway. Just be a little better.
18: Cam, no integrity, Seth.
2: I'm fine with that.
23: You're fine with no integrity.
2: In that setting, yeah.
23: We're unsportsmanlike.
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8: Here's your ESPN Radio Tri-State forecast. Rain showers likely today, otherwise cloudy skies expected. Highs level off around 67. Cloudy skies expected again tonight, chance for showers. Lows level off around 48. Highs around 63. Tomorrow, lots of sunshine. Currently 65. I'm staff meteorologist Jennifer Wojcicki on ESPN Radio AM 1590 WPVL.
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1: My son has got four teeth coming in at the same time. 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Is Ashton Kutcher going to jump out somewhere? As soon as I settle into the rocker, he starts bawling uncontrollably again.
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23: 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Maybe it was just up late. Your son Minecraft with Mike Tomlin. Maybe he was doing that.
20: I was locked in.
23: So was the world.
20: Have I ever played Minecraft? No. Do I know what I'm looking at? Also, no. Was I locked in? Yes.
23: Literally exact same for me. Exact same. I don't understand. So Minecraft is just like home design? I'm so confused.
20: You're building
18: like
20: a team.
18: You don't have to design a home.
23: But Mike Tomlin was talking like about the interior decorated.
1: Is it like the Sims
18: no.
1: thing? Oh, no? It's different? Okay.
23: No, but Tomlin is literally on there talking about the importance of the aquarium to the room that he was designing. And I'm like, I'm so – is this a video game or is this like an architecture, like interior
18: design
23: thing?
18: It's a video game.
23: What is the purpose of the game, Pat?
18: Well, the one he's doing is he's just in creative mode. So he can just build whatever he wants, doing whatever he wants. There's no real goal other than whatever you want to do.
20: So as we know, I don't love Twitter/X. It's not a place I normally live.
1: Mm.
20: One of the greatest tweets ever from Mike Tomlin, at Coach Tomlin. It just said, tonight, period, 8 p.m., period. My Minecraft city, period. Subscribe now with a link. And then the graphic has him leaning back, some images of the Minecraft city behind him, and it says rooftops, penthouses, and urban living.
23: I have to ask.
20: Unbelievable.
23: I want to ask you a question on that. I'm being
20: 10 out of 10,
23: serious.
20: No notes.
23: I'd like to ask a psychological question about this. Last night, we had an insane night of sports. We had all the playoff games. You heard them right here on ESPN Radio, presented by Gusto. Okay, you had three elimination games, and the Phillies and the Braves are going to continue. The Yankees advance. Controversy with Gray getting taken out in the fifth inning. Didn't want to come out. The Cubs go down. PCA MVP. Yordan Alvarez goes down with the Astros, the White Sox. Padres advance previously. You had WNBA games left and right. The Dream eliminating the Mystics. You have the Wings and Valkyrie tied at one apiece after the overtime win for the Wings. And tonight, you got Fever and Aces. You have all these things going on. And I feel like the world was locked in to Mike Tomlin on Minecraft. Why? What is the psychological reason as to why? Like, seriously, people were so locked into this. Why?
1: Because there's an assumption that because he was so great at being a coach in the National Football League that he's going to be good at anything else that he does.
20: Also, there's an element of delight to this. You have this football coach who's as tough as they come, who is known for no excuses, a standard being a standard, getting the best out of huge grown men who are mentally programmed to hurt one another. That's the ecosystem that he lives in, and that's what we know him for. And in his downtime, he's building this Minecraft city? There's just a juxtaposition there that I think is very delightful.
23: So The person in sports that you would say, any person in sports, that doesn't come off as humanized, the moment they're humanized, we are like in awe of consuming that.
20: Yeah.
23: I mean, you who have been, Michelle, unbelievably critical, fairly, of Coach Belichick and some of the things that have happened, were so locked into every piece of his content that he put out there when he was an analyst for that 1 year, because he gave off of a different side of himself.
20: Well, and he was incredibly well-spoken and incredibly
1: personable.
23: Saw him as the person.
1: Yeah,
20: but he also
1: personable.
20: Did a good job of taking things. You do this too, CC.
23: Personable though, right?
20: Not at all.
23: Not a good guy.
20: He did a very good job of taking high-level football concepts and explaining them in a palatable way to people like us. Not you, CC, obviously. But and getting access to that mind and the way he would break things down and we could understand it was pretty awesome.
23: Is there a person that you ever played with, played against, was your coach, whatever, that you think the masses don't look at as human? That if we saw the human side of them, we'd love them? Like, because all the Steelers players would tell you, oh, yeah, we know that guy last night. Like, you guys didn't know that guy, but we knew that guy for 20 years in Pittsburgh.
1: Mm-hmm.
23: Is there anybody like that for you?
1: Oh, man, you put me on the spot with that.
23: Parcells?
1: One. Yeah, but I mean, I think everybody kind of knew. Parcells was what you see, what you get.
23: How about T.O. maybe the other way?
1: Now, that's probably the one. Yeah, I loved him as a teammate. And a lot of people think that he was a bad teammate. One of the best teammates I've ever had.
23: Why?
1: Well, T.O. took care of his guys. When I was a rookie on a rookie contract with the Dallas Cowboys, I couldn't afford the doctors and all of the treatments outside of the facility, things that cost money in terms of getting the body work to make sure that you're prepared to go through the rigors of a 16-game regular season. So what did T do? He invited me and anybody else that was on a rookie-scale contract to come over to his house every Friday and have his medical team work on us.
20: That's wow. Awesome.
1: That's what he did. That's the kind of guy he was. He pushed everybody in practice to do more, to do extra. Because what the coaches are asking isn't enough to get us to where we want to go.
23: I mean, it's really literally, generous. It's the same thing in Tomlin in a weird way.
1: Don't let these coaches hold you back, dog.
20: But also, but really smart for two reasons. One, his generosity makes you want to work harder for him.
1: No question.
20: And number two, then there's not that built-in excuse. You can't say, well, I didn't have the finances to get my body worked on in the way that it needed to be. Because
1: say I didn't know.
20: Correct. So it's advantageous for him in two ways.
23: So it's kind of the same thing as Tomlin in a weird way, because what we're talking about is the professional version and the personal version. The personal version is actually what was on display more with T.O. to the masses, the sit-ups, the controversies, whatever. The professional version is what you saw of, like, we are going to work again and work more, and you're going to do it with me. Tomlin, we only saw the professional version. But the personal version last night on Minecraft, designing a home, which I still don't understand how that's a video game. It's that seems like the kind of video game I should have my kids play.
1: Mm-hmm.
23: Right? Is that what it is, Pat? By the way, it's another big Steelers story. But Pat, is it the kind of game that kids should play?
18: Yeah, I mean, I played it when it first came out. I was in high school and I was playing it all the time. It's very fun.
1: So you're just building cities?
18: You can build city. You can build whatever you want. Some people build
23: it's
18: like
23: a building
18: art.
23: Game.
18: Somebody built an entire computer inside, like a functioning computer inside of Minecraft, where you could like go on the internet.
1: What are we talking about? AI? Like, I don't understand. What do you mean a building a functional computer inside of a video game?
18: They used the things in the computer to build another computer.
20: That's crazy.
18: It was crazy. People are really talented.
23: It's a digital
18: Minecraft.
23: Computer, is what you're saying.
18: Yeah, yeah. It's a computer within Minecraft.
20: But.
1: I don't even know how that's possible.
20: But to think that Mike Tomlin spent 12 years building this city, and that the way he teased it was rooftops, penthouses, and urban living. It's incredible.
1: I mean,
23: incredible.
1: Sounds like a city I want to live in.
20: Seriously.
23: Oh, it's unbelievable.
20: He was talking about how views were very important to him when
2: and
20: he was
2: lighting.
20: Building this lighting.
2: He loves lighting. We were in he was like in a basement speakeasy, and he's like, you got a nice little lighting. You can see into the pool. Like, it was very therapeutic. That's what he kept saying. It was just a very therapeutic way for him to spend his time.
20: Yeah.
1: So Mike Tomlin can build a football team, knows how to build a city. I mean, Mike Tomlin 2028 for president?
18: Maybe if he was working on those Minecraft cities less for the last 12 years, they would have won a Super Bowl.
23: Here he goes. Players was traded last night. Joey Porter Jr. traded from the Pittsburgh Steelers to the Dallas Cowboys, a second round pick in 2028, a sixth round pick in 2027. CC, give us the analysis both ways here. What did the Cowboys do right here? What did the Steelers do right, if they did anything right in this deal?
1: Well, listen, the Cowboys are going for it, and Jerry Jones has alluded to that ever since he made the Micah Parsons trade at the start of last year's training camp. He said that this is not about a long-term rebuild. This is about a retool, because we believe that we have a lot of core pieces that can get us to the big one and help us win another championship, which he seems desperate for. He's putting his resources, he's putting his money where his mouth is, right? Like, you have to give Jerry Jones credit. He said that he was having high-level talks with other owners about being able to add to this team, especially on the defensive side of the ball. We were hearing that all throughout training camp. We got the report this past Sunday before kickoff in week 3 that the Dallas Cowboys called the Pittsburgh Steelers to check in on Joey Porter Jr. And now days later, we're talking about them being able to execute a trade. I like the level of compensation, a 2028 second round pick, a 2027 sixth round pick. I get what the Dallas Cowboys are doing. They need help on the defensive side of the ball, as we saw at the end of that game against the Ravens down in Brazil, right? You give up the 27-yard pass to Zay Flowers to set up the game-winning boot by Tyler Loop. That can't happen. And so there's an argument to be made that if Joey Porter Jr. is in that secondary and they're running that exact same man-free coverage, that Zay Flowers is not as open as he is. So with the Dallas Cowboys, their defense, they got a couple of guys in the secondary banged up. It's not supposed to be long-term, but they do need bodies. They could stand to have an upgrade, to have somebody opposite of Deron Bland. And you could do far worse than having Joey Porter Jr. in your secondary. This is a guy that hasn't given up a touchdown pass into his coverage since week 8 of 2023.
20: Mm.
1: He's absolutely phenomenal. Over 1,000 snaps in coverage since he's given up a touchdown pass into his coverage. It's the longest streak in the NFL. He only allows quarterbacks to have a 56 passer rating into his coverage. So this is a guy that can step in theory, and be the best player in Christian Parker's secondary. And so when we start talking about all of the issues that the Dallas Cowboys defense is facing, when you talk about a unit that has allowed, you know, the fourth most passing touchdowns of any team this season through the first 3 weeks, adding Joey Porter Jr. makes a lot of sense in terms of being able to help them be better on that side of the ball.
20: It does make a lot of sense. And I appreciate Jerry Jones not just saying that there's nothing more dangerous than an old man with a lot of money, intimating that he was going to go out there and make a move, but actually backing it up. Especially when you look at the way this division is unfolding. The Giants, Jackson Dart out for the season. The Commanders, Jaden Daniels banged up. Even when he comes back, what are they? The Eagles still figuring out some issues there. The Cowboys believed in themselves heading into the season. And even though it's been up and down, for them to go out and fortify their defense, bring in a piece that could actually make a material difference, I respect that. But on the other side of this, the Steelers, you said you like the compensation. I wonder if they could have gotten more for him had they done this earlier, because we know that it's a matter of organizational principle that during the regular season, they're not going to negotiate. So if you knew that this was an inevitability, couldn't you have done this during the summer and maybe gotten more compensation for him?
1: But I don't know that they knew this would be an inevitability because, and you can correct me if I'm wrong, Nuno, when it comes to the Steelers negotiations with Joey Porter Jr., I don't think the average annual value of the contract was the issue as much as it was the guaranteed money. And so I think it was much more about the structure than the overall dollars. And so I'm pretty sure the Steelers thought they could bridge a gap, and eventually they came to the realization that they wouldn't be able to.
23: Coming up, one of the biggest wins in college football this weekend happened, and the man behind it will join us. 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
15: Here's your ESPN Radio Tri-State forecast. Rain showers likely today, otherwise cloudy skies expected. Highs level off around 67. Cloudy skies expected again tonight, chance for showers. Lows level off around 48. Highs around 63. Tomorrow, lots of sunshine. Currently 65. I'm staff meteorologist Jennifer Wojcicki on ESPN Radio AM 1590 WPVL.
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21: He'll be in the shotgun here with 5 seconds to go. Penn State down four from the 33, going left to right. It's a heavy rush. He's flushed out to the far side left. A heave to end the game to the back of the end zone. It's too long. The game is over, and the upset is complete in State College, Pennsylvania. Wisconsin 24 and number 13, Penn State 20. That's your final this Saturday night.
23: That to call Mike Cousins, ESPN Radio, this past weekend, Wisconsin over Penn State.
1: Oh, yeah.
23: You know, we made a specific request for me as a Wisconsin grad.
20: Yep.
23: I talked to the powers that be that Coach Fickell, who's about to join us, he and I discussed this, that we can't have Tausch on our air anymore. So we had to play now, I'm sorry to Matt LePay, but we have a no Mark Tauscher rule anymore on this show. Luke Fickell is the head coach of my Wisconsin Badgers. They're on the elevator on the way up right now at 3-1, and he joins us now. Coach, right, we have the no Tausch rule, is that correct? No national Tausch, is that correct?
22: That is perfect. If you would have told me that, I had to come on at 6:45, 5:30, whatever you want. I didn't realize that you had a no Tausch rule. That puts you a lot higher in my book.
23: There we go. All right. So for me as a Wisconsin grad, and I'm sure you can understand this, it's been a little bit of a roller coaster the last few years, but things changed. Two things that changed, I think, recently. Number one, new AD Sean Eichhorst has been unbelievable in connecting with the fans and the university, et cetera, but also Luke Fickell, the water skier. Coach, tell everybody what you did this summer with the water skiing here.
22: I don't know if I call it water skiing. Wake surfing, as I've just learned, is a little bit friendlier, I guess you'd say, to guys of my age, maybe. I don't know. It was new to me. I wouldn't say I water skied as a kid, but, you know, you got to try everything. And being here, living on the lakes, it was something I was introduced to, and at 11 miles an hour, I feel pretty comfortable, you know, riding behind a boat.
23: Well, we saw you doing it with the players, and the funny thing is, Joe Thomas told us, "Hey, the Coach Fickell that maybe is out there now, Coach Fickell, I know, right. I because they live right near each other." Yeah. And do you feel more comfortable being yourself this year?
22: Yeah, I mean, again, as you start to feel like things, I'm not saying it's. We've arrived at any sort, but like you feel like things are going in the direction that you need them to go in. And that's where I think, yeah, I do feel better. I feel better about the commitment to all the things that are going on in college athletics and college football for us. And so, yeah, I think it has given me in the off season, especially after last year, a new look on things. Like, look, man, we're all in on this thing. We understand that, you know, we had to make a lot of changes, in the way we do things, but you know what? This is what we're committed to. And so for me, it's been a little bit of a new outlook on all things that I'm doing and recognizing that, look, there's a lot of changes that I have to make as well.
1: Coach, I want to revisit your big win this past weekend. It's your first win as the Wisconsin head coach against an AP top 15 opponent, and you're down 17 in Happy Valley. The easy moment to pinpoint in terms of the game changing was that drive you put together right before halftime. But in your mind, when did you know that your team could get it turned around with such a big deficit to overcome?
22: You know, I think that the no panic from the defense, seeing and feeling that in the first half, and then that drive right before half. Because if you remember right there at the end of the half, everybody would say, you know, they didn't take shots or whatever, but a lot of people probably on our side, like myself, are saying, hold on now. Do I want to call these timeouts? Do I want to try and get this ball back at half and be, I don't want to say greedy or arrogant, but understanding what the game plan looks like. We scored. Look, we get the ball coming out at half. Let's not put ourselves in a position that we don't still have all the momentum going into halftime. And so that's when I felt like, look, you know what, the defense is confident. They're playing really well. We just have to find a way to establish some more drives and find a way to put the pressure back on them.
20: Coach, it was an unbelievable win against a ranked opponent. You trailed by 17, as CC mentioned. It's the largest comeback win for your program since 2006. A lot of emotions after that one. How do you carry that forward in a positive way this weekend versus Michigan State?
22: Well, I think it was getting right back at it. I mean, like all coaches would tell you, there's no better way to learn than from a win like that. Like, sometimes as a U.S. coach, hey, you can learn from losses, and you can, and you have to. But you also have to be able to learn even more and push harder when you feel good about the things that are going on. And guys are, look, we all see better than we hear, right? I mean, media is no different, right? I mean, you listen to Big Ten media days and you think, I see what this guy's doing. Or I see what these people are going to be. And then when you actually can see it done, our guys are the same way. So I think us trying to make sure everything, look, we can't be delusional or arrogant about, you know, what's going on and where we are. We're a team that's, you know, that has to go through this process of building and growing. And one game doesn't define us, but it sure as hell gives us an opportunity to not just enjoy it, but grow from a lot of positive things.
7: We're talking with the head coach of the greatest university in the world, University of Wisconsin, where I went to school, Luke Fickell. Badgers are 3-1, 1-0 in the Big Ten this weekend against Michigan State on the road. More moments of reverence, your moments with Mike Vrabel in college or your moments around Barry Alvarez now? Which ones, like, would we be more jealous of, that these moments that you have had?
22: Well, I would think you would be with Coach Alvarez because of your history.
7: Yeah.
22: But maybe.
7: Well, I'm also a Patriots fan. I'm also a Patriots fan, so I got both.
22: Okay, well. Yeah. Well, I've got a hell of a lot more stories with Vrabel than I do with Coach Alvarez. Even though I don't have some with Coach Alvarez, but none that would be as exciting and fun maybe to talk about on air. But that's probably from being 18 to 24 or whatever it was that we lived together and in college.
20: Well, Coach, natural follow-up, can you give us one? Can you give us a story? You know, obviously radio and TV appropriate between you and Coach Vrabel.
22: Yeah. You know, the thing about it was, we're very different people, but so much alike. And that's where, you know, I don't know if everybody, we all understand, we've got really close, really good friends that are always there for you, right? I mean, you don't live around them, you don't talk to them a lot, you don't maybe, you know, spend a whole lot of off seasons with them, but if you ever needed something, that you can pick up the phone, and that's where Mike and I are. And it might stem from, you know, late night 2:30 in the morning wrestling matches that, you know, I was a wrestler for my whole life and he was a basketball player, so naturally wrestlers are going to win. But there was never a winner because neither one would stop. And so guys would have to be like, okay, they're going to make a mutual agreement right here that in 5 seconds we're going to let this thing go and you guys are going to stop. Otherwise, we're never going to be able to go out or never going to be able to do anything. So there were many times where confrontations had to be decided by the rest of the guys in the home.
7: By the way, did anyone catch the slip-in by Coach Fickell? Naturally, the wrestler won. He just, like, that's his way of saying, I won, Vrabel lost. He just does it as a slip-in.
22: Always.
7: Oh, yeah.
22: Wrestlers always beat anybody else.
7: Coach, I want to present a theory I have, and I'm curious, because this relates to a lot of colleges across America, but specifically ours at Wisconsin. When I was in school, Barry Alvarez was the coach, and his program is amazing. He's amazing. He's the godfather of everything. And I would always complain, just as a selfish fan, why isn't he caring about the national championship? Why does he only have the goal as the Rose Bowl? And then I realized now that if your goal, oddly enough, is to build a national championship team, you may never get to the Rose Bowl. I think my theory, they brought you in to get to a national championship. And I think maybe you have realized, I got to start with the old school Rose Bowl and win the Big Ten first and not shoot for it all and change their approach a little bit. Is that a fair assessment in kind of the evolution of Luke Fickell at Wisconsin?
22: Yeah, but that's always been kind of my, like, I've always said, wherever it was, I was like, look, our objective is to play for and win a championship. And it starts with your conference. Because let's be honest, if you don't win your conference or give yourself a chance to win your conference, now I know things are changed a little bit now with 12-team playoff. You could never be in the mix to win it all. And so it's kind of like, hey, objectives compared to goals. The goal is always to win it all. But the objectives are things that you can measure in a shorter amount of time. And I think today, for me, for our guys, for our programs, like long-term things, are hard to stay focused on, but objectives that things you can measure every week, every month, every, you know, every so often, like they just are more real. And so I think that, yes, you're right. There's a progression and there's a journey to saying, hey, this has to happen before this can happen. And let's don't, you know, lose sight of, you know, be arrogant and delusional that you can't, if you're not playing for a championship in this league in the last 2 or 3 weeks, there's no chance anymore to be in the playoffs. And so one has to come before the other, but the other is the ultimate goal.
1: Coach, earlier this week, the U.S. Senate passed the Protect College Sports Act with bipartisan support aimed at regulating collegiate athletics. From your perspective, how does this bill make college sports better?
22: Look, I don't know if I want to dive deep in it. I just tell you this, like, without any type of, not just rule, everybody talks about the rules, without any type of somebody having the power to enforce whatever it is that we want or whatever it is that we can agree on, without somebody that can actually have the power, we have no chance. I shouldn't say, college sports are still awesome to watch and are great, and that's the thing. But to have any structure, to really think we can take this thing to the next level and have, you know, a balance where everybody has, you know, similar opportunities, like, it's impossible. And so this is a step in saying, I hope, before they even just try to decide what the rules might look like, they actually have some power to say, here's the central governing body that everybody has to abide to, whether you like it or you don't. And I think, to me, you know, hearing a little bit of Jim Jordan on, I just heard it yesterday or something, that there's people in the places that have the right things in mind, not to hold us back in college athletics or to take anything away from anything that any, you know, young man or young woman deserves, but to just find a way to give us some structure so that we can grow the things that we want to be able to grow.
23: Coach, last thing quickly, because I think the version of you we are getting now is awesome as a Badger fan, 3-1. As you said, you know, you've had to change, et cetera. As a man, a father, a husband, was there any part of you that didn't think this year was going to happen? Any part of you in the past that thought, I may not make it as Badgers head coach?
22: Oh, well, I it's pretty well known that last year, you know, we sat, I don't even know when, October, early October, and I was asked, you know, is this where you want to be? And, you know, and it was an honest question. And, you know, I took the whole night just to make sure, like, look, I'm not going to hastily just knee-jerk say yes, because that's what everybody would say. So I literally did a deep dive and just said, look, this is, you know, a lot of people would tell you, you know, take the easy route. I don't know who would tell you that, but, you know, maybe business people. But yes, and I decided, like, look, there's no doubt. I've never and would never walk away and quit, not just on your program, on your kids, on your coaches. But there was also a point where saying, hey, like, we have to change some things, or in this landscape, we can't grow. And so I thought, for me, there was no doubt, but the idea that, like, the rest of, as you know, the university and the pro, and there's a lot of people that have to be all in today's college athletics to give you the opportunities to grow. And so there was never a doubt in my mind. It was more like, hey, let's hold each other's feet to the fire and make sure that we all want the same things.
23: Well, we got the right guy in charge, and Sean Eichhorst leading the way. We just got to get rid of Touch, and then we're good. Wisconsin head coach Luke Fickell, best of luck this weekend. Homecoming Camp Randall. It's going to be an awesome night, a day, against Michigan State. Thank you so much, Coach.
22: Awesome. Appreciate it, guys. Thanks for having me.
23: There is Luke Fickell. Tremendous. That version of him, as he admitted, was not there the last few years, and now we get that version of him with Wisconsin. Big game this weekend against Michigan State. We get Wine, Dine, and Combine with Mike T coming up next. We're on Sportsmanlike, presented by Progressive Insurance.
2: 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It's an SEC showdown in Knoxville. Tennessee came up short against top-ranked Texas in its conference opener. Now, the Vols look to bounce back as the 3-1 Auburn Tigers come to town. 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
12: Oh.
6: Yeah.
12: Have my vote.
6: Thank you. Exactly. All right, have a good day, you guys.
13: Yeah, thank you.
6: I'm Rebecca Cook, candidate for Congress, and I approve this message. 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
17: 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Mike Tannenbaum joins us, ESPN NFL front office insider. We get one question apiece on the field, football. And then he gives us wine, dine, and combine questions that you'll have at a dinner or at the combine. And Mike will reverse the interview and put
18: beginning
17: it on us.
18: Beginning a recording.
17: I don't know what Mike just said. I have a feeling
18: he said beginning a recording. That's what I heard.
17: Mike, you're recording this?
18: Well, they record the interviews at the combine.
6: That's right,
18: so if it's wine, dine, and combine, he wants to be able to see how we look in a part of our response to his questions.
6: Yeah, are we fidgeting? Are we stressed out by the quickness that we have to respond? I get it.
17: Well, hopefully Mike can hear us.
18: It's weird.
17: Mike?
18: He's a guest on our show, and he's putting us under the microscope.
17: I don't get the sense that he can hear us right now. Mike, are you there? I'm going to confirm that he can't hear us. Why don't we make sure Mike's off the screen? We don't want to put him in a weird spot here as we're going to get him connected. You can tell with Mike T that he could not hear us that entire time.
6: No, because he's usually very excited to be on an animated.
18: But maybe he's just studying us and see how we deal with adversity.
6: Oh.
17: Well, it's all a test.
18: I don't know.
17: Did that ever happen here at the combine?
18: Absolutely. They ask you crazy questions. They just want to see how you're going to respond. If you're going to fly off the handle, if you're going to stay composed in different organizations, like different things.

0: All right, well, Mike T is now back with us, I think. All right, Mike, we're each going to get a football question, then we'll go wine, dine, combine. Your reaction last night to the late trade between the Cowboys and the Steelers, Joey Porter Jr. going from Pittsburgh to Dallas, the cornerback.
1: Evan, I like it a lot for Dallas. It's hard to find corners that have length and athleticism like Joey Porter Jr. Look, he may not be Patrick Surtain or Derek Stingley. He's a good player, and when you're in season and you're in a competitive playoff run like the Cowboys are, and you say, how can we get better? I think that's being opportunistic. Obviously, it's a better trade if they could get him under a long-term deal. But, you know, now with Deron Bland, hopefully he goes back inside. He's not the biggest guy in the world. I think they can improve themselves at a couple positions. So I think it was a good job by the Cowboys.
2: Mr. T, clearly the Dallas Cowboys have urgency about righting their season. The Houston Texans at 0-3 damn well better have some urgency. They play in week 4. Who's this a bigger game for, Dallas or Houston?
1: Yeah, CC, I'd say, look, it's for both, but I would say Houston, 0-4 is improbable to come back from. And we're talking about a team with a championship defense. They have good young skill players. Again, CJ Stroud to be, we know about the inconsistencies, but if they could get this offensive line figured out, CJ Stroud's a good young quarterback that you could develop around. They need a win desperately. I just don't think they can come back from 0-4 considering how good Jacksonville looks.
3: Mike T, one of the storylines that's developed between or through the first 3 weeks of the season is the regression that we're seeing from Drake May, quarterback of the New England Patriots. Yesterday, he says his shoulder's all fine. There had been reports that there might be some sort of a rift between he and Mike Vrabel, his head coach. They both put that to bed yesterday. But as you're watching him and trying to diagnose what the issue is, what can you point to? Do you think that this is something that's only temporary that he can pull out of?
1: He's still a young player, Michelle. Absolutely. You know, he went to the Super Bowl last year. Maybe that was ahead of expectations. You know, he grew up in a athletic family. I really would be surprised if there's a rift between him and Vrabel. Look, he's made some really bad plays and bad decisions. He did last year as well, but there's a lot of good to work with. And let's remember too, like if we want to give him the benefit of the doubt, they acquired A.J. Brown, who's been out for most of the season getting hurt in the Seattle opener. So he's got to clean up some mistakes. I think one of the things that when you watch him on tape, when he makes plays with his legs early in the game, that gets him settled in. So maybe there's more design quarterback runs early in the games to get him going. But I'd be surprised if, you know, the four of us were having this conversation in 6 weeks and we were still talking about the struggles of Drake May.
0: All right, it is time. We do it each and every week at this time. As Michelle always says, pause for production.
3: We're cooking spaghetti.
2: Yeah, exactly.
4: Wine, dine, and combine with Mike Tenenbaum.
0: Questions that you could either ask when you're out dining with people.
3: Go on.
0: Keep going.
5: What are you talking about?
0: Or it could be used literally at the combine interviewing players, and he asked us those questions.
4: On Unsportsmanlike.
0: Mike T, floor is yours, sir.
1: Okay, I'm looking forward to this first one, guys. You guys are all successful. They say success leaves clues. What clues do you want to leave for the audience?
0: Well, you want me to start?
3: Yeah, go ahead.
0: I mean, in terms of success, it's find the craft, not the subject. In other words, for me, people always say, oh, I would love to work in sports. I love sports. And I'm like, sports is not a profession unless you're Chris Canty and you're playing. What do you want to do within sports? So for me, the success, leaving the clues, love, in my case, I'm just speaking for myself, I love radio as much or more than I love sports. That's what gets the success, to leave the clues.
2: Make your friends before you need them.
1: Hmm. Ooh. Like that.
3: I like that one too. I would say ask a ton of questions, because if you're trying to get into something and you're trying to be the best at it and you're trying to learn how to be the best at it, you cannot be afraid to say, I don't know. I'm the first person to say, I don't know if I don't, and ask questions and learn from people who are better than me and greater than me.
0: Mike T.
1: All right. You guys are on a national platform, but what's a hidden talent that each one of you have that nobody knows about?
0: Everybody knows about the trade machine. I can wiggle my ears.
3: Wow, that's very good.
2: Wait, very strange.
0: I can't do it when I'm looking in the camera. It's weird.
2: I can play the clarinet and the bassoon.
0: I don't even know what a bassoon is.
2: But that's a hidden talent, so.
0: I have to look up a bassoon.
2: Yeah.
3: I have no hidden talents. You called me a buffoon. I'm talentless. I have no hidden talents.
0: What kind of horrible question is that? I mean, answer.
3: I don't have a hidden talent. I don't. I don't play any instruments. I don't speak another language.
0: Wait a second.
2: You rich well?
3: I can't rich well. If I was given the opportunity to rich well, it would be over for everyone.
0: I'm really good at scheduling also. I'm good at scheduling. I want to point that out.
3: I guess I need to
2: develop
3: a hidden talent.
2: You are outstanding at scheduling.
0: Yeah.
2: Yes.
0: Mike T. Wait a minute. You ran the New York City Marathon.
3: That's
0: you're
3: a hidden talent.
0: What? That's the most impressive hidden talent.
2: Running 26 miles is a hidden talent.
0: What?
3: I barely made it, though. I wouldn't brag about that.
2: The fact that you decided to do it is a talent in and of itself.
0: I'll give you another one for you. Playing for the tie. You're really good at playing for the tie. Like, if there's really high and really low, like, you're like, I'm going to figure out the in-between. I ate too much for dinner, or for lunch. I know how to even it out for dinner, whereas Cece and I are like, all right, we ate too much for lunch. Might as well eat
2: double
0: too much for dinner.
2: Double down
0: We're
2: on the bad decision.
0: There. Yeah. What's the difference?
3: I never like to get too high or too low. Like, if you eat bad, work out the next day. Play for the tie.
0: So I have to give you your hidden talents. Okay. All right. Go ahead, my team.
1: What was your favorite age growing up?
0: Junior year of high school, because like I was supposed to be the guy at quarterback, and that was like before I started playing. So they hadn't seen me start yet, but they saw me JV and freshman before. I like looked cool in the jersey. I was skinny and like I was cool, and they thought I was going to be this big time quarterback. I ended up not being that big-time quarterback, in case people were wondering. But the thought of being a big-time quarterback was the greatest year ever growing up.
2: So fourth grade for me.
3: Fourth grade.
2: I feel like I peaked. Fourth grade.
0: Fourth grade?
3: You won a Super Bowl. You peaked in the fourth grade.
2: Nah, fourth grade. I was fourth grade, PS-153 in Co-op City. I was Jiminy Cricket in the Pinocchio play. And that was the part that I really, really wanted, and I crushed it. Like, I had the top hat and everything.
3: You were Jiminy Cricket?
2: Yes. Crushed it. Crushed
3: this is
2: it.
3: Why I love this segment.
2: I don't know if I guess I was 9 years old, whatever it was. Yeah. It was Jiminy Cricket. It was awesome.
0: Wow.
3: Unbelievable.
2: I think I have photos and maybe there's a video too.
3: Oh, we need that. Yes.
0: Mike T, by the way, for those listening on the radio, has the biggest smile on his face ever. I'm going to read into Mike T.
1: Tell me more.
0: You know, yeah, right. Mike T has the biggest smile because this is confirmation for him of like, oh yeah, I'm not only am I doing this right, I'm doing this really right because I just got Jiminy Cricket out of CC just now. Well done, Mike T.
3: Excellent answer.
0: Smallsy.
3: I would say my favorite year of growing up, can we include college? Because that's still kind of growing.
0: My rules.
3: Okay.
1: Any age.
3: My favorite year of growing up, or at least the year that I can identify as the year that I grew the most, would be my junior year of college when I studied abroad. So my entire life, I had grown up in and around the Midwest. I had never left Missouri or Illinois. So for me to go to Italy and live there for 6-7 months completely changed my thought process. I learned how big the world is. I learned about different cultures. I grew a sense of self that I didn't have before. To be able to travel to Paris and not speak French and figure it out, it just gave me skills that I would have never had otherwise. And it reminded me that, you know, a lot of the problems we think we have, the world's a really big place and there's a lot of stuff going on. So it's not always about you and it's not always as big as you want to make it out to be.
0: All right, last one, in a minute or less. Here we go, Mike.
1: Yeah, Michelle, real quick on that. You know, there's a say that typically, like, if you're sitting around a table and everyone had to put their problems in the middle of the table, once everyone did that, you'd pull yours back.
3: Yeah.
2: Yes.
3: Like, no doubt.
1: So you don't realize how good you have it. All right, easy last one. Favorite pizza topping?
0: Plain. I don't want anything on my pizza.
2: Sopressata.
3: Burrata.
0: These two say words. I don't even know what they mean.
5: What are we doing here?
3: I love it. A slice with some burrata.
0: And a bassoon. I mean, Cece.
3: Jiminy Cricket.
2: The combination you never knew.
0: I mean, seriously. Mike Tannenbaum, each and every week, we go wine, dine, and combine with Mike T. Phenomenal job as always, Mike. We appreciate it.
1: Thanks, guys.
0: Smalls, you and I are sitting here. We are dying to do what CC did, which is bring that cap from Lids in here because our team stinks, right? Our teams are absolutely awful with the Packers and the Patriots right now. CC got to bring the Ravens one in.
2: I did.
0: And the Cowboys one for that matchup, by the way, with Lids. Here, Smalls.
3: That's right, Evan. And fall sports are here, and there's no better time to gear up for your favorite team. 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
12: Packers continue to get ready for their Sunday matchup with the Buccaneers in Tampa. I'm Bill Scott with Sports. That includes newly signed guard Kevin Zeitler, who worked with the team for the first time on Wednesday.
13: Oh, great. You know, you train as hard as you can, like, when you're on your own, but it's just not the same. Getting out there, like, adrenaline is running. You're trying to get back into it, get your balance back and all that. But felt great. You know, glad to get back into it. Love being around a new group of guys and ready to roll.
12: Packers coach Matt LaFleur told reporters Wednesday that wide receiver Jaden Reed would undergo season-ending neck surgery. Who fills Reed's shoes? Sky Moore could get first shot. He says he's played that position some in Kansas City.
14: Yeah. We did all of that. I was introduced to all of this motion stuff like my first year in the league, so it's nothing new.
12: Week four of the NFL season kicks off tonight in Cleveland. The 2-1 Browns hosting the 2-1 Steelers. Brewers have their divisional playoff opponent set. They'll host the Padres in game one of the best of five series Saturday night. Padres swept the Cubs in the best of three series, winning 4-1 yesterday. For the Cubs, Craig Counsell's team had the top offense and the top defense during the regular season, but he said none of that matters come playoff time.
15: Every team is going to have strengths and things they're really good at, and you know, we were good at some things. We weren't good enough at some other things over the course of the regular season, and then you get down to the playoffs and it doesn't, what does that mean? You just got to go play well and win games. So, you know, in the end, we're walking away unfulfilled and disappointed.
12: 2027 WIAA Boys State Golf Championships moving to Geneva National. The announcement comes just over a month after it became apparent the tournament June 7th and 8th would need a new home, with the AmFam Championship returning to University Ridge. 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
0: 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Tonight, Steelers, Browns. Huge Thursday night matchup. You know who won't play tonight for the Steelers? Someone that had a back injury, but now he's not on the team. Michelle Smallman, speaking of back injuries, our injury report.
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0: So Joey Porter Jr. would have been in the conversation here today about not playing tonight against the Browns because of the fact that he would have been injured. Well, now he's on the Cowboys because he got traded to Dallas. And is he still injured? Or
3: it'll be interesting to see how quickly he heals.
0: Yeah, how does that work? Interesting. But tonight is really juicy. 2-1, 2-1. Schedule in both of their favors after this game.
3: Mm-hmm.
0: One of them, more likely than not, assuming not a tie, will go to 3-1. Let's take the less likely of the two. If the Browns go to 3-1. How seriously are we taking this team? Just to point of emphasis on the schedule part of it. At the Jets, at the Titans in two of the next 3 weeks. I believe they're the Ravens.
3: The Ravens in between.
0: Okay. So is it on the board if they win tonight? They're 5-2?
2: Well, I mean, certainly can't dismiss it, right? I mean, if there's a situation where they can find a way to win the next couple of games, They're a 4-1 team going into that Ravens game. I mean, listen, I didn't think that the Browns were capable of having a winning record through the first three games of the season. I just didn't. You had two division winners in there in the Jacksonville Jaguars and the Carolina Panthers. And in between that, you had the Bucks, who just paid their quarterback north of $50 million a year. Like a team that had expectations coming into this season. So the fact that they're sitting here 2-1 and it's with Deshaun Watson, I'm not going to be dismissive of this Browns team. There's something going on with this squad, and I think it has a lot to do with the first and second year players that don't know any better in terms of what the history and the dysfunction of the Cleveland Browns has been. So I will say that this is a team where the naivety of the young players is actually working in their favor. And the experience, dare I say, of the quarterback has been more of an asset than his diminished ability being a liability.
3: That is fascinating, what you just said. Because you're right. New coach comes in, blank slate. You've got a lot of young players, malleable, who might not have that residue of losing that has been attached to so many of these Cleveland Browns teams.
2: Mm-hmm.
3: But the main crux of it all is the quarterback. He is the reason in recent years in that contract, his inability to stay on the field healthy or stay on the field because of suspension.
2: His poor play. Yep.
3: And that contract has been what has hamstrung them. That's the thing you point to as the reason for their lack of success. So it's very fascinating that we're talking about this group not having that, yet the person that we're pointing to as part of the reason why they've won these past two games, and Deshaun Watson, is actually the reason why they shouldn't have success. It's a very interesting juxtaposition there.
0: Which quarterback playing tonight do you have more faith in the rest of the season will have a better season, Watson or Rodgers?
3: Rodgers.
2: I don't know, man. You're asking me which one of these quarterbacks I think is going to make it through the rest of the season.
0: Yeah.
2: And I'm having to bet on a guy that's 42 years old behind what has been described as an inconsistent offensive line, although they were better against the Bengals, versus the oft-injured Deshaun Watson,
0: mm-hmm.
2: who hasn't played a full season since God knows when. It's an impossible choice, sir.
3: Which is why I go to the obviously more proven commodity. I default to Rodgers.
2: Which one?
3: Despite his age.
2: You said
0: well, he's more, definitely more proven. I suppose he's right about that. In totality, I mean, it's not debatable, obviously. One's a first ballot Hall of Famer.
2: He's a more proven commodity, no question, but he's 42 years old.
0: Oh, I understand. This is what's so interesting about this matchup tonight. Both teams are 2-1. No one seems to think either team is particularly great, yet both teams have favorable schedules. They're led by quarterbacks that the moment they're close to a Super Bowl, whenever that is for both franchises, neither of these two guys will be close to being on the roster. There are young backups, Shador, Dylan Gabriel, if you want to go that route, Drew Aller, Will Howard, on both teams that fans could make the argument, we're not that good, just put these guys in, what are we doing here? Yet you're both 2-1, and one of you is going to be 3-1 after tonight with a favorable schedule. This is
2: the winner of tonight's game is going to be in first place in the division. Going
0: right.
2: After the week.
0: You could spin. This is as positive and negative equally a spin about both of these teams as you could have in any matchup. It's so easy to say, yes, let's keep this going. And so easy, same team to say, what are we doing? We're not that good. Just stop with this charade. I'm into this game for that exact reason. I don't know what the hell to expect.
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25: Here's your ESPN Radio Tri-State Forecast. Rain showers likely today, otherwise cloudy skies expected. Highs level off around 67. Cloudy skies expected again tonight. Chance for showers. Lows level off around 48. Highs around 63. Tomorrow, lots of sunshine. Currently, 65. I'm staff meteorologist Jennifer Wojcicki on ESPN Radio AM 1590 WPVL.
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3: I guess the scary part is they're not going to move on from him because of how talented he is, because of the skills that he has. But if it's not the coach and it's not the offensive coordinator, he is the only thing you can look at. And you have to wonder if there's just something with him that they're never going to be able to reach the heights that they expected to.
2: I'm just so confused because we're talking about scary situations. I don't know that there is a coach in the NFL that would say, you know what? Rather than coaching the Chargers, I'd rather go coach the Titans. Who's making that choice?
0: Careful. CeCe just broke down.
2: It was a meltdown. What do you want from me?
3: Short circuit.
0: That was amazing.
3: That was
2: a ridiculous conversation. We were gauging the scarier quarterback situation, the Titans or the Chargers. That's right. I have no words. for how Vegas East feels about the situation. No words.
0: Okay, let's just reset this for a second. And hi, everybody. We are Unsportsmanlike here on ESPN Radio. 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Wild day in sports yesterday. Four Major League Baseball playoff games. You heard them here on ESPN Radio. No big deal. You hear every single game here on ESPN Radio, thanks to Gusto. So you've got the Phillies and the Braves. They're tied at one apiece. They're playing tonight, 8 p.m. Eastern. By the way, all right, I'll do it. WNBA and baseball, what are you doing? Play earlier. Mm. Why are you going head to head with the NFL game tonight?
2: It makes no sense.
0: Why can't I get a day today where I got the Phillies and Braves at like 3 p.m. Eastern, and maybe even 2 p.m. Eastern? I get the elimination game tonight between the Aces and the Fever at like 6 p.m. Eastern, mm-hmm. and then I get the Steelers and the Browns at 8 p.m. Eastern.
2: It's probably the better way to go if you're
0: one would think.
2: Leagues. Yeah.
0: Am I wrong? Is this inappropriate what I just said?
3: No.
0: Anybody? Nuno, do you have an issue with what I just said?
1: Well, 2 p.m., people have been upset about the 2 p.m. games because they're during the workday for most, obviously not us. A 3 p.m. or 4 p.m. WNBA game.
0: No, I said 5 or 6 p.m. WNBA game.
1: All right.
0: Then I still get a prime slot.
1: Then on the West Coast, people are at work, which is where the Aces play.
0: All right, so then let's put it directly against the biggest sport in our country.
1: All three of them are at the same time.
0: I'm aware. And
1: triple
0: I know
1: screening.
0: I know we can.
3: Triple screening.
0: I get it. But am I wrong in this?
2: No.
0: This seems like the most obvious.
1: I would prefer the Phillies to be at 5 or 6 as a Phillies fan so they don't have to double screen with Thursday Night Football. But unfortunately, Brown Steelers gets the small screen tonight.
0: What is Pat smirking about? I'm fascinated.
3: Yeah.
1: Rizzo
3: something's
1: cursed at him on
5: so
1: ESPN
5: Rizzo
1: Cleveland.
5: Swore at me.
3: He did?
5: Yeah.
0: I love Pat's smirk. His joy is that someone's telling him off by way of inappropriate language for air.
5: He said, we know you're not rooting for the Browns, and we don't give a bleep.
3: This was a direct text to you?
2: No, it's a direct tweet.
3: It was a tweet.
5: This was on the Tony Rizzo show.
0: No, you can't do the show. You tweeted yesterday.
2: I just liked the tweet.
3: You liked it?
2: I just liked the tweet.
3: Should I go like it too?
0: I'll do a little retweet of the Everybody's jumping in and destroying Pat here from Riz.
3: I threw it a like as well.
5: I figured that he said something because all of a sudden I had about 15 tweets coming at me out of nowhere. So
0: Riz, it's at ESPN Cleveland. Riz with a message for at Pat Costello. We know, and the no is capitalized, you're not rooting for the Browns, and we don't give a...
5: My favorite part of that clip is that he says, I don't know if they're even going to win tonight. Like, so he's not even confident in them, but he's coming at me still. Because I'm not impressed with their two win season so far.
0: Phillies and Braves, as I mentioned, he is impressed with that. Schwarber and Harper and Bohm with home runs late. White Sox eliminate the Astros. Yankees destroy... I mean, let's be honest. We could talk about the Sonny Gray in the game, out of the game, all we want. What was it, 18-2 over two games with no Judge, no Stanton, no... Gerrit Cole didn't even pitch. They destroyed the Red Sox in that spot. And then the Padres eliminated PCA and the Cubs. So they're donezo. We've got the Steelers getting the Joey Porter trade done with the Cowboys. Obviously, Porter is now on his way to Dallas. He wasn't going to play tonight anyway with the back injury. But we were talking about Nuno just gave it a love or a heart. Nuno never gets involved in this on Twitter. Negative soccer tweets.
6: Let's not talk about that right now. But no, if you make a good point, like, I'm going to like it.
0: What was the point?
6: Well,
3: they don't care that Pat's not rooting for the Browns.
6: Exactly. So here's the good thing about tomorrow. Like, and I know for ESPN Cleveland, one of two things is going to happen. Either we're going to be really positive tomorrow, or we might start the show wondering if Shador's going to get on the game. Like, when he's going to start playing after losing.
2: That is a great point. There is such a high degree of variance in terms of the outcomes for the Cleveland Browns tonight.
3: That's why.
2: That is wild.
3: Riz and company are taking this very finite opportunity to dunk on Pat Costello. Because they're sitting there at 2-1 with an opportunity to beat the Steelers tonight. For first place in the division.
2: But their quarterback could be so bad tonight that we're having a conversation about when Shador is going to get in the game.
3: They know that the sand is going through the hourglass.
2: Do they though?
3: Hey.
2: That's the other thing
3: that's
2: fascinating
3: thing.
2: About it. I don't know.
3: But historically, if you're a Cleveland Browns fan, you feel like the sand is going through the hourglass and you don't have a lot of time to really enjoy this because this organization and this quarterback have repeatedly disappointed you. They have repeatedly let you down. So even though you might be sending out tweets to Pat saying, we know you're not cheering for us and we don't care, deep down, you know that things could probably go sideways. And so you're going to take this opportunity while you have it to say, we're playing for the lead in the division right now.
0: Boy, Pat has become now the most popular person to dunk on. Why do I say that? Not only because Riz and Hammer and everybody did. Well, now Rob has put out there on our social media, at UnsportsESPN, a quote tweet of ESPN Cleveland. Give this tweet a like and retweet to just everybody destroying Pat.
2: Love it.
0: And you said sound with sand in the hourglass.
3: Sands through the hourglass.
0: Days of our lives.
3: So are the days of our lives.
0: It's the only thing you think of, right? With sand mm-hmm. in the hour. I mean, it's the only, anyway. So back to the meltdown that CeCe had. So the meltdown, the short circuit that CeCe had was because somehow we ended up in a conversation as to which quarterback situation is now worse off, the Chargers or the Titans. I think at one point during the history of our show, Smalls once gave a blah rankings. No NFL team is really blah because meh rankings, I apologize. I'm pretty sure those are your top two in the meh rankings. The Titans and the Chargers.
3: Yeah.
0: And yet we found a way to compare and contrast them, so much so that this happened to CeCe.
2: I does not compute. That's what happened in my brain.
0: What part of it does not compute, that we were talking about those two teams as a compare and contrast?
2: No, we were talking about them because of Michelle's madness and who has the scariest quarterback situation around the NFL. So I know how we got there. I just don't know how Vegas East goes to the place of saying the Chargers quarterback situation is scarier than the Titans quarterback situation.
0: Okay, so here's why. I'm going to tell you exactly how, because I've been thinking about this. What they're assessing, Pat and Cam and Nuno, they're assessing the overpaid quarterback that is not reaching the value hurts the team more than the quarterback on the rookie scale deal that hasn't panned out yet. Investing long term with big money in the wrong guy is worse than the swing and miss in the draft at a guy that's still in his 20s because of the fact that you could be just drafting the same guy, drafting a new guy again. You can't do that if you're Green Bay and the Chargers. I think, Pat, am I right? That was your overall point?
5: Yeah, basically.
2: But I guess my point is we're talking about the value of the asset to the franchise, correct? We're not talking about the value of the asset to the coaching staff or the value of the player, the quarterback, to the franchise. Mm-hmm. The Titans invested the number one pick in Cam Ward.
3: Right.
2: And they could be in a situation 2 years later where they're staring down having the number one pick once again.
0: Okay, so then what's worse?
2: And I guess my whole point is this. If the Chargers are in a situation where they have the number one pick in the NFL draft in 2027, and they've got to make a decision between the hot quarterback coming out, whether it's Mensa or Chambliss or Archman, whoever it is, versus staying the course with Justin Herbert, whatever way they decide, they still have value in the asset of Justin Herbert because of how he's viewed around the league. So I don't know how that ends up being a scarier situation for the franchise if we still have a valuable asset. Cam Ward, if the Titans have the number one overall pick, is not going to be a valuable asset.
0: No, it's a J.J. McCarthy trade, but a little
2: bit
0: better.
2: It's a sunk cost.
6: Hold on, Canty. You just said if they have the number one pick. If they finish this season with Justin Herbert healthy and they have the number one pick, you're telling me that that's not even beyond disaster?
3: What? With Jim Harbaugh as your head coach and Mike McDaniel as your OC.
2: I don't understand what part of this you haven't figured out yet. Nobody is going to blame Justin Herbert. They just won't. They'll blame the coach. They'll blame the coordinator. They'll blame the front office and the personnel around him. They won't blame Justin Herbert. I don't know why. It doesn't make sense to me. But they believe that that's what a quarterback should look like. And they won't blame him at all. So what I'm telling you is there will be value for Justin Herbert in NFL circles. Damn sure more value for him versus Cam Ward. And I think that's inarguable.
6: Canty, let me ask you this question because we did this after during one of the segments. If you look at that, this was supposed to be a Super Bowl tandem, a Super Bowl caliber winning tandem, right?
2: Yes.
6: With Harbaugh and Herbert. At this point, is it safe to say they are comfortably the third best QB duo in that division, and some could potentially, based upon so far what we've seen this year, the fourth best QB.
2: Yeah, I don't know if you can say they're comfortably the third best QB head coach combo in that division. Not with what Clint Kubiak and Kirk Cousins is doing.
0: Well, based on that, like, so, if you just go based on the tape and not the future and not the intentions, like with Mendoza, based on what's happened on the field, there's no question they're fourth. But let's do it this way. Let me do it this way for you guys.
2: Please break it down for me,
0: I will. Thank you for asking. Here we go. Let's take names out for a second. I'm going to give you two paths. Okay? Two paths. You have a quarterback on your team that played his way into earning a $50-plus million contract. And a year or two in, you realize he may not be worth it. That's option A. Or you draft a quarterback in the top five. You don't give him an extension, but you realize he never should have been a first rounder. Which scenario is better? Ooh. Or how would you rank the preference of what you would rather have? So scenario A is quarterback that earned the deal.
2: So what you're saying is it's the clarity of knowing that the guy I invested the number one pick is not the guy versus the ambiguity around the quarterback that I paid $50 million a year to but don't get the results on the field.
0: Correct, but I want to point something out. I was very intentional with the word of earn the deal because – like, C.J. Stroud is not earning the deal right now for the Texans. Cam Ward is not going to earn the deal for the Titans right now. J.J. McCarthy did not earn a deal, obviously, with the Vikings. If we're going to bring names in, I believe Herbert and Love did earn the deal, but maybe not living up to the deal. So at one point, you saw enough to say, I think they're my guy, and I think they're already proving that. I don't know that the Titans have ever seen that. Again, that's names. Let's take the names out and try to just look at it. The $55 million earned investment that now may not be worth it, or the high draft pick that never showed you $55 million worth of talent?
3: I'd rather go with, I believe, door number two, the quarterback who earned it that might not be living up to it, because then at least I can say our evaluation process was correct and that maybe it's other contributing factors that have not allowed the quarterback who clearly has the talent and the chops to make it as a franchise quarterback in this league that has contributed to the overall lack of a certain level of success. Because if you're telling me that you took a quarterback with a top pick, a top three pick or a first round pick, and they never panned out for you, that not only sets your franchise back, a lot of people are losing their jobs and you have to overhaul your process on how you're evaluating these guys, which is a trickier spot to be in. And you may not be drafting in a position to get the quarterback that you want for the future or have the same crop of talent that you might have had when you made that pick that you had before. So I would rather at least have been somewhat right about the talent.
1: But Justin Herbert, is the standard for him to be a franchise quarterback? He certainly played his way into that contract. But the guy who just took the job, the third guy coach he's had, by the way, has said about 10 times that he's the greatest quarterback of all time. Like the expectation and many others, you know, in our industry have said that as well. The expectation has been set so high for him and the deficit between the expectation and what's reality is so wide that I feel like that right there tells you that the situation is worse because of what they expected to get out of him and they're not.
0: Well, you're confused.
2: Yeah, because I feel like that's moving the goalposts. Like we're saying, which is the scariest situation? Is it scarier that Justin Herbert is not living up to the contract? Or that Cam Ward, who was the number one pick, is not going to be a franchise quarterback?
0: So, okay, here's my way of answering that. If you were to go back in time with the knowledge and information you have right now, would you still give Herbert the contract? The answer is probably yes. I think every single team would still actually give him the contract.
2: Agreed.
3: Totally.
0: I don't know that everyone would take Cam Ward number one overall.
3: Right.
0: Justin Herbert has stunk this year. The Chargers stink. If he was a free agent on the open market, unrestricted free agent, he'd make more than he currently makes, not less. I'm not suggesting that's right. And Pat, you would be right to lose your lid on that one and say, wait, now you're making it seem like I actually cursed. I didn't curse. You would be right to lose it on that, saying, how could you give the guy more? He would make more on the open market today.
3: It would be a frenzy.
2: It would be.
3: For people
2: to bonanza.
0: Cam Ward would be brought in to compete for a starting job. If they're on the open market, Cam Ward competing for a starting job.
2: Yeah, he's not going into training camp as the
0: He's with Carson Wentz in Minnesota next year. He's with Carson Wentz in Minnesota next year. Kyler graduates. No, like that's what happens. 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
25: 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Rain showers likely today, otherwise cloudy skies expected. Highs level off around 67. Cloudy skies expected again tonight, chance for showers. Lows level off around 48. Highs around 63. Tomorrow, lots of sunshine. Currently, 65. I'm staff meteorologist Jennifer Wojcicki on ESPN Radio AM 1590
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0: WEI Boston, Greg Hill Show, very popular show, very successful Boston station forever. They suggested on the show that there's conversations that maybe Mike Vrabel, head coach, and Drake May, quarterback, are not getting along, not seeing eye to eye. Vrabel, 1-2 start. Poor decision making from the quarterback so far. Addressed those rumors and / reports during his press conference yesterday.
32: Greg Hill said this morning that he had heard that there is an issue between you and Drake May. Are there any issues?
33: He heard from him. That's
32: a good question for him.
33: Unnamed sources?
32: Yep, unnamed sources.
33: Okay. Let me just tell you why I'm here. I'm here because Drake was the quarterback. Believe it or not, I had choices to where I wanted to coach. I wanted to coach here because Drake was the quarterback. So, I don't have really much other to add to that about, you know, a comment that from an unnamed source, but I'll just tell you what I've told numerous people if they want to ask me why I'm here.
0: What do we think of those comments? Do we believe them?
2: Yeah. Why? I mean, yeah, I think Drake May, when it comes to the raw materials, the horsepower, there's a lot to like there. And in year one of this head coach quarterback tandem, they went to the Super Bowl. And Drake May, second team all pro, and a big driver for why the Patriots got to where they were was because of how explosive their offense is. I'm not going to ignore all of those things just because we've seen a bad month to the start of the season for Drake in year three. There is obviously still a learning curve when it comes along with, you know, the odds and ends of Josh McDaniel's playbook in the offense and where they want the system to go overall. And so Drake is dealing with that. I'm not here to excuse the decision making because it's been poor. Dan Orlovsky talked about it in terms of Drake needing a little more maturity as a player. But yeah, I think that when it comes to the quarterbacks that you want to build a franchise around, you'd be hard pressed to find, you know, 10 other guys that you would take before Drake May. So I think that he is a legit franchise quarterback that's going through a rough patch. And I don't think we should be questioning whether or not this head coach quarterback duo in New England actually works.
3: Well, they were in the Super Bowl last year, and Drake May was the runner up in the MVP conversation, which is why I think people are grasping so desperately at straws trying to figure out what has caused this decline, because he clearly does not look the same. The turnovers, the lack of success towards his receivers, he just looks lost. And when we see that visual of Mike Vrabel with his arms on his shoulder during the game, looking into his helmet, trying to talk to him, you can clearly tell, not that we're trying to be armchair psychologists here, but you could tell by Drake May's body language in that moment that he looked defeated.
2: He's not confident.
3: And that his coach was trying to pump him up, trying to breathe some life into him. And so when Mike Vrabel says part of the reason why he came to New England was because he wanted to coach Drake May, I believe him as well, because coming out of college, I mean, CCU loved him coming out of college. There were so many raw materials to work with. And from a personality standpoint, you had to like what you got from Drake May. I can't imagine that it was a deterrent in any way for him taking that Patriots job. And they had so much success last year.
0: Yeah.
3: So I understand also that he's put in a position, even if there was stuff from behind the scenes that maybe were contributing to what we're seeing from the quarterback, that he would not say publicly. But I don't necessarily think that that's the reason why we're seeing Drake May take a step back.
0: Well, I'm glad you brought that up, what you just said. I believe him because of the way he answered it. And I'll play this out for a second. Let's pretend it was true. Ask me the question. I'll be Vrabel. This would be my guess as to how he would answer it if it was true. Ask the question about that.
3: Coach, there are reports out there that there is an issue, some tension between you and your quarterback. Can you explain what your relationship is, the nature of your relationship?
0: Yeah, let me just expand that. We have 53 guys on this roster. There's an issue between me and all 53. The way we played on Sunday, nobody likes me. I don't like any of them. There's going to be issues. We can't play that way ever again. I have an issue with every player, and every player should have an issue with me. That's how you answer the question if it's true. In my opinion, or
3: don't
0: something.
3: Don't directly address it.
0: Yeah. Well, he told the truth. He kind of told, if in that scenario, if it's true, I actually kind of just told the truth without saying anything. That I think the way he answered it is a complete denial. And he's saying,
2: well, here goes Vrabel in those denials.
0: Well, okay. Now that. What else going on, guys?
2: What do you mean?
0: What do you have to do later today?
3: But because of the offseason, the New England Patriots had, that's why people are wondering.
0: Of course.
2: Is there a hangover? Is there an effect? Yes.
0: No, you're saying the believability, too.
3: Both things.
0: Yeah. Yeah. I think that's very fair. Now, Drake May did comment on it, and here's what May had to say about the alleged rift between he and Coach Vrabel. I think everything went down because of CC just now. CC just, everything short, this is a short circuit sort of day. That's what it is.
3: Short circuit Thursday?
0: It's a short circuit Thursday.
2: I just don't understand why everybody wants to sell their stock in Drake May.
3: I'll buy it up.
2: Yeah, I'm telling you, it's been three games. It hasn't looked great. It's been downright ugly. But I would just caution folks, when it comes to success in this league, progress is not always linear. And I know everybody was looking for Drake May to take yet another leap, and that may still well happen in year three. But let's just give this thing time to fully bake in terms of Josh McDaniels putting more responsibility on his plate and Drake May absorbing more of the playbook and being asked to expand his overall game, right? You want him to graduate into the place where he is a force multiplier and he can lift everybody in the franchise, not just everybody on the offensive side of the ball.
3: Sure.
2: That takes time to do that, right? Tom Brady didn't do that in his first three seasons, even though he won a championship in his first three seasons. It took time to get to the version of Tom Brady that we saw in the prime of his career and at the end of his career when he went to Tampa. That didn't just happen, even though he had success early. And so I would just say, pump the brakes on the criticism toward the Drake May, the talent. If you want to criticize the player in terms of him executing week to week, fine. But when it comes to questioning whether or not this dude is a big time quarterback, that's a bridge too far.
31: Yeah, I like it. And if the numbers keep going lower in terms of the win totals and the Drake May numbers, then you're saying maybe just take a look at the overs on DraftKings. If these numbers keep going down, CC, oh wow, the win total's lower. Maybe just consider the over for the second half of the season at DraftKings.
2: Like
31: just
2: Small says, if you're selling Drake May stock, I'm buying it. No question. 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
8: It's Unsportsmanlike here on ESPN Radio alongside our Super Bowl champion, Chris Canty. I'm Michelle Smallman. Evan Cohen abandoned us.
9: Yeah, he big-timed us. He's going to First Take. Good on him. I hope he says something on First Take. He usually always has a take. And you know how we have the pre-take music we always roll?
8: Yeah.
9: We got no pre-take action from Evan Cohen today.
8: That's right.
9: It has me a little bit concerned about what his performance on First Take is going to be.
10: He claimed that he had one, and it was the Davis Mills thing, I think, where he said, like, we're going to be talking about Davis Mills. That was his big pre-take.
8: His big fiery pre-take was about Davis Mills.
10: Okay. According to him.
9: Yeah, I don't know if that
10: qualifies
9: as a pre-take.
8: No.
9: Does Davis Mills talk? Get us to the place of pre-take?
11: Something remotely interesting! Yeah.
8: I thought maybe something about his team, the New England Patriots. Yeah. There's all these questions about their quarterback, Drake May, his relationship with his coach. Both of them have tempered that notion. Yeah. Drake May says the shoulder's fine. Maybe Evan could have given us a great pre-take about his squad.
9: Yeah.
8: Anyway, let's get to some respect it or check it here on Unsportsmanlike. 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Since Evan Cohen abandoned us, Vegas East is going to take his slot. We're going to go to them as well for a little respect it or check it. CC, you're up first. Brown Steelers tonight. Respect it or check it. The winner of tonight's game is a legit playoff contender.
9: I mean, I have to respect it. They're going to be in first place at the quarter pole of the season. And it's a division where I trust no one. I don't trust the Cincinnati Bengals. That Pittsburgh Steelers game is still fresh in my mind. It's hard to go to the place of trusting the Baltimore Ravens, who lost their home opener against the New Orleans Saints. So, yeah, I would say this. I think that everybody's alive in this division until they disqualify themselves. And whoever wins tonight is a long ways away from doing that.
8: Vegas East, respect it or check it?
10: Come on, man. Check it. You're telling me I have to put my trust in old Aaron Rodgers or Deshaun Watson? No. Come on.
8: I'm also checking it. I can't go there. I can't go there with either of these teams. More so inclined to do it with the Steelers, who won the division last year and obviously had have a head coach quarterback duo who was won at the highest level. I know that it's not the same version of the quarterback, but I trust them more than the Browns.
10: 15 years ago, they won at the highest level.
9: You hear that, Cleveland? They're all rooting against you. Not me. Not Canty. I want you to keep winning.
12: Cleveland, this is for you.
9: Everybody on our Unsportsmanlike wants you to lose, except Canty. Cleveland, I need you to keep winning, Cleveland. Starting tonight against the Steelers. Let's go.
10: Well, at least they don't give a...
8: Oh, go check out the tweet. Next one. Respect it or check it, CeCe. Joey Porter Jr. makes the Cowboys the best team in the NFC East.
9: Listen, you are what your record says you are. And right now the records say that that belongs to the Philadelphia Eagles. I will say this. I don't feel great about any team in that division either. And the Dallas Cowboys, from a talent standpoint, have enough to be the best team in the NFC East, but it is very much still a work in progress. We'll see what happens with the new defensive system that Christian Parker is installing over there and how Joey Porter Jr. fits into that. But on its face, you're talking about the player fitting a need. This is a guy that hasn't given up a touchdown pass into his coverage since 2023. Over 1,000 pass coverage snaps. It's the longest streak in the NFL. So he makes them better. He's instantly going to be the best player in that Dallas Cowboys secondary.

0: They've got to be better on the defensive end. They've given up a lot of touchdown passes through the first 3 weeks. Hopefully, Joey Porter Jr. helps them fix that.
1: Vegas East, respect it or check it?
2: It's check it for now. If the Eagles keep losing to 38-year-old quarterbacks who have not played a game in 3 years, then it's going to be respect it, because the Eagles have not covered themselves in glory over the first 3 weeks, even in their two wins. I still give the edge to the Eagles just because of the championship pedigree, but boy, was that game against the Bears awful.
1: What will your level of panic be if they lose to the Rams on Sunday?
0: Hold on, you said that game against the Bears was awful?
2: Yeah.
0: When have the Eagles played a game that they haven't looked awful in this season?
2: I mean, I wouldn't say they looked awful in the first 2 weeks. They did win, and Jalen Hurts looked very good in most of those two games, except for a bad pick against the Titans. There are
0: two bad picks.
2: He got hit on one of them, but yeah. Yes, overall, I think unimpressive, but the first 2 weeks, I wouldn't say awful. This one, the shoe dropped.
0: I guess my point is the Eagles haven't looked good all season.
2: Sure. They have not looked impressive.
0: I can't give anybody, it's hard to go to the place of undoubtedly giving somebody, the crown for the NFC East.
2: Yeah, that whole division kind of stinks.
0: Exactly.
1: Yeah.
2: We'll see though.
1: Next one, respect it or check it. Let's go to New England. CeCe, Drake May and Mike Vrabel's relationship is broken.
0: Oh, check it. I don't think it's broken at all. I do think that the coach, Mike Vrabel, has an issue with the execution from the quarterback. And Drake May has to be better in critical situations. And for God's sake, stop giving the football away to people. Mm-hmm. There has to be a level of urgency in terms of ball security. Because if you protect the ball and you play good defense, more often than not, with the Patriots and the rest of the talent on that roster, you're going to have a chance to be competitive and make it fourth quarter games. So I think that's what Mike Vrabel is trying to emphasize to his young quarterback, while at the same time not trying to take away his aggressiveness and his confidence. It is a fine, fine balance. It's a needle to thread, but it's one that has to happen between this coach and quarterback.
1: Vegas East, respect it or check it. Drake May and Mike Vrabel's relationship is broken.
3: I'm going to check it right now, but we're about 3 weeks away from this being an issue. Also, and I know he left, but what does Evan try to tell us all the time? That they have the best OC, Josh McDaniels, in football? Mm-hmm. Like, where's he at with this? Like, why are they struggling so bad? Why do they have all these, errors and turnovers and things of that nature? You lose against the Bills, you fall to 1-3, you have the Jets.
1: The Raiders and the Jets.
3: The Raiders and Jets, so like, you're on that
2: Nuno, you're making such a good point.
0: Wow.
3: Well, you're on the verge of it.
0: Nuno. On the verge. There you go. First of all, can we stop the segment for a second? Vegas East, it's respect it or check it. Come up with an opinion. You can't say, hey, we'll wait and see. Hey, for now, I'm going to go here, but it could change. Have the opinion, have the take, and buy it. In back-to-back answers, you said, let's wait and see. Anybody can do that.
4: We do this segment every week. Opinion. Things can change.
5: Look, we're on the precipices of good answers.
1: The precipices.
0: All right, keep it moving.
1: Okay, next one, CeCe. Respect it or check it. Your Yankees need Aaron Judge, who beat the Red Sox to advance, to beat the Rays.
0: Respect it. The Rays are the best team in the American League. And I listen, Gardo's fans, I don't want to hear it. It's nonsense. Like, I wish I was seeing the Rays and the Yankees in the CS as opposed to the DS. Mm-hmm. And, when it comes down to the opportunity to get to the World Series out of the American League, I think these are the most talented teams in the league. So, respect it. The Yankees need Judge to get past the Rays, but I'm also frustrated that the Yankees are dealing with the Rays in the DS. Mm-hmm. And this could be a moot point if we were talking about reseeding and having the Yankees play in the CS against the Rays instead of the DS.
1: Vegas East, respect it, check it, or we'll wait and find out that the Yankees need Aaron Judge to beat the Rays.
3: I'm going to have an opinion here. It's going to be different from what I thought about. I'll check it. Oh. The reason is, and I've actually listened to other people make really good points. Michael Kay earlier this week when he was on with our buddy Chris Carlin talked about how Aaron Judge wasn't playing well, when he came back, and also playing. You're going to have four games, hopefully, or less than that, but in Tampa on that field, do you really want a guy with a calf issue running on that field? So I'm going to check it. And as long as they're pitching like continues to pitch well and you get something from these baby bombers, I think you'll be all right.
1: Last one. Respect it or check it. The Phillies winning tonight, but flaming out in the NLDS is the best thing to happen for our show.
0: Because that means the Phillies stay the course with their current manager?
1: Also, they have a little bit of hope, but then it ultimately goes downhill. So Pat and Cam get boosted up a little emotionally in order for the inevitable to happen. Maybe it's a little bit of fool's gold. Yeah, they hang on to their manager.
0: Exactly. And I guess the best part about it is if Shohei Ohtani comes through,
1: Pat smokes
0: the Phillies.
1: Pat will hate
0: because
1: it.
0: Because Pat says he doesn't show up in the postseason.
5: Mm-hmm. That would be the worst thing ever for me personally.
1: That would be the worst possible outcome for Pat.
5: And it would be great for Evan, and so check it for sure.
0: I think we have to be rooting for that now as a show. We have to
1: for
0: be
1: Shohei
0: rooting for that.
1: To just
0: I actually wanted the Phillies to get ousted today against the Braves, but now I'm like, get past the Braves so you can get smoked by the Dodgers.
1: I'm kind of with you on that one.
0: Yes.
1: But also, if they beat the Dodgers in advance, that could be juicy for us, too.
0: But then lose. Ooh.
1: That could be juicy for us, too.
0: Because they would be so much
1: closer. So close.
0: They'd be so close to it.
1: Quite the conundrum. That's Respect It or Check It here on Unsportsmanlike, brought to you by Midas. Coming up next, we're going to have Canty's Pick of the Day and our Unsportsmanlike Moments of the Day.
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0: All right, the pick of the day is brought to you by DraftKings. Stay tuned because you'll hear more about DraftKings and all it has to offer throughout our shows. DraftKings, the crown is yours. So for the pick of the day, we're going with an all-PA picks segment.
1: Okay.
0: We're going with the Phillies to win over the Braves. Game 3 of the wild card down at Truist Park in Atlanta. And we're going with the Steelers to win tonight on the road. Mr. Browns, all PA pick of the day at plus 209. It's got a little bit of juice. Steelers to win, Phillies to win. Good night in Pennsylvania. That is the pick of the day.
21: He survived a terrible, terrible moment in our history.
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1: And we here on Unsportsmanlike are sponsored by DraftKings. Stay tuned because you'll hear more about DraftKings and all it has to offer throughout the show. DraftKings, the crown is yours.
0: So what do you think about the all-PA pick of the day?
1: I like it.
0: You like it?
1: That's where I would have gone
0: to. Do you think that's the outcome? I mean, the sports equinox, we have to have multiple things as a part of the pick of the day.
1: I love that.
0: Yes.
1: I would take the Steelers over the Browns and the way that the Phillies came alive with the bats.
0: Yeah.
1: I would also have chosen them over the Braves.
0: Listen, picking the Steelers is a head-over-heart play. I actually think that the Steelers are going to win tonight. My hope is that the Browns win tonight. I want the Browns to win tonight. I want the Browns to keep winning because that would be the most Browns thing to have ambiguity, to not have clarity about what your future is at quarterback, to fall into the Deshaun Watson of it all once again. I would love that.
1: The guy whose contract, suspensions, and injuries, and general poor play has derailed your franchise, who trashed the fan base.
0: Force you to trade Myles Garrett.
1: You lose Kevin Stefanski.
0: You lose Kevin Stefanski, two-time coach of the year.
1: All of a sudden, at an inopportune time, some would say, starts winning games. That is an emotional conundrum, to say the
0: least.
1: I love
0: it. And that's what I want for the Browns. Exactly, Candy. That's what I want for the Browns.
1: Shout out to Candy.
0: See, I got the Browns shirt on. That's what I want.
1: Oh, I realized that. Okay. Yeah. Well, speaking of Steelers and Browns, let's talk about the Steelers' former head coach, Mike Tomlin, because he's in the news because he revealed his Minecraft city. That's exactly right. He spent 12 years building this Minecraft city, and he revealed it yesterday over a 19-minute span. He teased it with an unbelievable tweet at Coach Tomlin. He put out there yesterday, tonight, 8 p.m., my Minecraft city. Subscribe now, with a graphic that shows him in front of a piece of the city, and it says rooftops, penthouses, and urban living. I'm locked in. I was locked in. We have our unsportsmanlike moments of the day. We're presented by Progressive Insurance. Vegas East, what do you have for us coming off of Mike Tomlin's Minecraft City?
2: Yes, there's a lot of big reaction to this across the sports world. One of the greatest things that's, I think, ever happened in the NFL.
1: This is just a
2: bombshell reveal. So Mace Tomlin, his oldest son, who I believe is with him in the video. I don't know which son is with him in the video. But Mace Tomlin quote tweeted Mike Tomlin's tweet and said, "Bro, I used to come home sometimes and my PlayStation would just be gone and I wasn't in trouble." So Mike Tomlin would just take his son's PlayStation and be playing Minecraft without even telling him, not like reprimanding him and, you know, removing it or anything. So,
0: well, I just want to have a point of clarification. That's not Mace Tomlin's PlayStation. That's Mike Tomlin's PlayStation.
2: Exactly.
0: I'm pretty sure he bought it.
1: As a father, you now are making sure that's known.
0: I might let you borrow it. You could use it, but that's mine.
1: You didn't pay for it. You didn't earn it.
0: Exactly.
1: It was a gift.
0: Exactly. But here's the thing that I love about that tweet, Smalls, and I have no idea what Minecraft is, never played it before, no clue.
1: I haven't either.
0: Except for what the guys in Vegas East just broke down for us. The tweet itself, what was it, rooftops, penthouses, and urban living?
1: Correct.
0: Here I was thinking that Mike Tomlin was a suburban guy or a get away from it all and solitude. Mike Tomlin just alluded to the fact that he is about that life.
1: Oh.
0: He is about that action,
1: aquariums,
0: boss.
1: Aquariums, penthouses, lighting.
0: I didn't know that Mike Tomlin and I had that in common. I'm a city guy. I'm from the Bronx. I live in Manhattan now. I love this. I love this for Mike Tomlin. I love that he and I are on the same wave in terms of the lifestyle. I like that.
3: He went built full
0: rooftops.
1: He went full Drake.
0: Houses.
1: Went full Drake. Views, very important.
0: Yes.
1: He talked about it a lot.
3: Full stadiums. Like full-blown. He has a whole baseball stadium. He has a soccer stadium. He has a football stadium. Like,
1: he worked on this for 12 years.
3: It's crazy.
0: And they're all in the city. I like that.
3: Yeah.
0: They're not in the burbs.
1: Urban living.
0: It's urban living. It's at its finest. I love that. Mike Tomlin.
1: We would want to live in Tomlin's Minecraft city.
2: Yeah, exactly. This place looks awesome.
0: It sounds like Mike Tomlin is rich and well. Mm-hmm. It does. I like that.
1: What else you guys got?
2: All right. So another reaction to Mike Tomlin's Minecraft reveal was from former Steelers running back Le'Veon Bell. Le'Veon Bell tweeted, "We were trying to win Super Bowls and Coach T was on Minecraft building cities. Le'Veon Bell, didn't you sit out an entire season in your prime? And Mike Tomlin won a Super Bowl, you did not." I don't think he should be the one saying this.
0: Yeah, Le'Veon Bell got to have several seats, bro. Like, I know that he's trying to get in on the fun and laughing, but like, to take a dig at Mike Tomlin, who is one of the most decorated coaches that we've seen in the NFL over the last two decades, in my book, a no doubt Hall of Famer. Yeah, Le'Veon Bell, I'm going to need for you to chill out.
3: However, is he wrong?
2: However, Warren Sharp tweeted, "Mike Tomlin, Minecraft splits."
1: Oh, gosh.
2: So, Mike Tomlin says he's been working on this for 12 years. So, yep. He made the split in 2014. So, before 2014, Tomlin before Minecraft, 7 seasons, a Super Bowl win, 2 Super Bowl trips, and a 5-3 playoff record. Mm. Mike Tomlin, since he started building the Minecraft city, 12 seasons, 0 Super Bowl wins, ooh, 0 Super Bowl, ooh, trips, and a 3-9 playoff record.
1: Staff's
2: so
1: not
2: we,
1: in his
2: we give Kyler Murray all this grief, you know, for playing COD, but Mike Tomlin really slipped since he started building this city.
1: Independent city clause from Coach T, Mike Tomlin?
2: Independent Minecraft clause?
0: I think it has a lot more to do with not having prime Ben Roethlisberger, but that's just me.
2: He had prime Ben Roethlisberger.
0: What?
1: Not for the entirety of his tenure.
0: Oh, no, come on, man.
3: Killer bees?
2: Wait, what? He had prime Ben Roethlisberger for 10, 12 years, basically.
0: Yeah, and he went to 2 Super Bowls. I'm talking about I'm talking about the Minecraft split, sir.
1: And yeah, the back end.
3: Like 2016?
2: Post-2014, I think Ben Kraft.
1: 2016,
0: and we're in the AFC Championship game.
2: And that's the last time they won a playoff game was that season.
0: Okay, but that was probably the last time you would say he had prime Ben Roethlisberger,
2: no,
0: too.
2: Come on. Ben Roethlisberger had many good seasons after that, and they did not do anything.
0: Many good seasons after that?
2: After 2016? No, I would say two or three good seasons.
0: All the injuries and the elbow thing that he was dealing with and the Tommy John.
2: Threw for 5,000 yards
0: on,
2: 2 years after that.
0: All right, come on, man. All right, okay.
1: Do you have anything else quickly on Minecraft City, Mike Tomlin edition?
2: No, that was it. What was your favorite part of the city, Michelle?
1: Great question. I think the speakeasy. The attention to detail that he put in the speakeasy, something that resonated with me.
0: Mike Tomlin.
1: I like to have a cold one there.
0: Loves a good speakeasy.
3: I like that he was disappointed with some of his design still. He was like criticizing himself.
1: He's looking at the tape.
0: There's always a way to get better, Pat.
1: Room for improvement, always.
0: It's always, when you're a coach, it's not what you do, it's who you are.
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27: Here's your ESPN Radio Tri-State Forecast. Rain showers likely today, otherwise cloudy skies expected. Highs level off around 67. Cloudy skies expected again tonight. Chance for showers. Lows level off around 48. Highs around 63. Tomorrow, lots of sunshine. Currently, 65. I'm staff meteorologist Jennifer Wojcicki on ESPN Radio AM 1590 WPVL.
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0: It is the Golics on ESPN Radio, the ESPN app, SiriusXM Channel 80. 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Some awesome guests coming up today. A pair of incredible wide receivers. If you have a ball thrown our show's way today, I promise you it's getting caught. Hall of Famer Tim Brown joining us here in the first hour. Larry Fitzgerald, one of the many new Notre Dame football NFL dads out there. Son Devin, wide receiver for the Fighting Irish right now, going to join us in hour number two. So we got you covered on that. I can also guarantee you right now, and I know Dad's going to hate this, I plan on spending an inordinate amount of time talking about Mike Tomlin's Minecraft village, his city, the planning that's gone into this. It is the biggest story in sports right now, Dad.
1: I see, and I get it. I understand talking about it to a point, I guess. From what I don't understand is, and this is, I had to ask you, I know there are video game players who play like games, like certain games, and people watch them play, which still blows my mind. But those top guys I know make millions for people watching them play video games. But people watch Minecraft? They watch you build a city?
0: People watch anyone do anything on the internet at this point, especially something this mesmerizing and quite honestly soothing. It felt therapeutic to watch Mike Tomlin walk me through the city of his literal dreams.
1: Therapeutic? I would fall asleep. I mean, I guess that's part of it I do not understand. It's one thing to do it yourself. I get it. Okay. I understand. I'm not ripping Mike Tomlin, though maybe some of his former players are, as we'll get into. But I'm to sit there and take time out of your day to say, oh yeah, I'm going to watch somebody else play something make believe.
0: You mean the entire concession of watching sports?
1: It's not make-believe.
0: I mean, it is. It's a made-up game.
1: But there are consequences to it.
0: I mean, there's consequences to Mike Tomlin.
1: No, there isn't. No, there isn't.
0: Plan out the city.
1: No, there is not.
0: For the people that populated it with people in the game.
1: Don't try and don't try.
0: He wanted to see how people moved in a cityscape here.
1: Don't try and say
0: what he's done.
1: Don't try and say those video games are meaningful because they are not.
0: Meaning goes where it's assigned. We decided sports were meaningful and now athletes get paid millions and millions of dollars. Athletes like Joey Porter Jr., who played for Mike Tomlin, who now is a Dallas Cowboy. No matter where you are, you can always listen to the Golics on the ESPN app or SiriusXM Channel 80. Let's switch gears and get to the opening drive.
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0: And last night in the wee hours of the evening, I guess. I don't think it was technically morning. I don't know what it was for you East Coast people. The Dallas Cowboys agreed to acquire Joey Porter Jr. for a 2027 sixth round pick and a 2028 second. The 2023 second round pick had started 41 games, recorded 3 interceptions across his first 3 seasons. Though we know this year, the contract dispute in the offseason spilled over into a regular season back injury. We'll wait and see now how legitimate that back injury is and how quickly it miraculously heals as he gets set to try and help a Cowboys defense that we know has struggled mightily to start this season. So, Dad, do we once again have to give it to Jerry Jones for going out here, his cryptic messages about how he's still willing to go and spend the money and he's got a lot of it, addressing the biggest need currently on this Cowboys roster with the best player available?
1: Well, yeah, you look at the moves that they made. The moves have certainly, they've made moves. Now, as I talked about before the season started, there's moves on paper and there's practical application on the field. And the practical application on the field has gone nowhere right. It is not like Cincinnati where it's gone much better from a defensive standpoint, or at least better, I'll say. These moves at this point haven't really worked, but he is making the moves. He is bringing in players and bringing in supposedly really good players, right? So, Joey Porter, the back should heal up. He may play this week. You cannot blame him for the moves that he is making. You can look at the future. They're supposed to plan things out.
0: Like Mike Tomlin.
1: And the fact that next year in 2027, they have 20 unrestricted free agents. I don't know if that bodes very well because they're obviously going to have to pay some. They're obviously going to let some go, but Jerry Jones is definitely making moves.
0: He's burning the boats, which I feel like, and Bubba, you can correct me if I'm wrong, is kind of what Cowboys fans have been hoping for in the recent history. I mean, planning for a future where you continue to fail to make NFC championships by kind of going half in and half out and taking half measures. Bubba, you're a Cowboys fan. Are you excited by this?
3: Yeah. I mean, I was still awake when I got the text from you last night. I was kind of about to go to sleep and all of a sudden I see the text. So yeah, this is kind of what we were saying, what we've wanted from Jerry for a little while there. He's the billionaire and he kind of hasn't really gone out and gotten the guy for a long time. So now he's kind of been doing that the last couple of years. Now, I don't know if it's going to work out. I don't really have that much confidence, honestly, in this team overall, but I think he's at least trying now. He's bringing in different people.
0: Yeah.
3: He's spending money. He's doing what I feel like the Cowboys fans have been begging for the last 10, 15 years, knowing he is this billionaire guy and can spend the money, and he claims to want to win for the last 10, 15 years. So Jerry's at least trying and doing it, so we'll see what happens.
0: Exactly. Trying, throwing it out there, and doing it with a player that does fit the current need. ESPN NFL front office insider Mike Tannenbaum was on Unsportsmanlike today and talked about the fit for JPJ in Dallas.
4: It's hard to find corners that have length and athleticism like Joey Porter Jr. Look, he may not be Patrick Surtain or Derek Stingley. He's a good player. And when you're in season and you're in a competitive playoff run like the Cowboys are and you say, how can we get better? I think that's being opportunistic. Obviously, it's a better trade if they could get him under a long-term deal. But, you know, now with De'Ron Bland, hopefully he goes back inside. He's not the biggest guy in the world. I think they can improve themselves at a couple positions. So I think it was a good job by the Cowboys.
0: The Golics here on ESPN Radio, Mike Golic Jr., Mike Golic Sr., the Cowboys, who have played 12 different defensive backs through 3 weeks of the regular season, most in the NFL. That included a league-high 9 different DBs that saw the field for them last week. So this has been a position where not only a lack of production has hurt them, but also the attrition early in the season that's led to them getting absolutely gashed by and large.
1: Well, I mean, listen. As a defense, remember, it's not just the secondary, they replace players. As a defense, they have 2 sacks, they have no interceptions, and they have 2 fumble recoveries. So they're not getting turnovers, but then again, in their division, the Eagles aren't either. But we're talking about this defense. This defense is 3rd worst overall total, 2nd worst overall against the run, giving up almost 180 yards against the run, a little better against the pass. It hasn't paid off. So there's 2 things to look at here. 1, Jerry Jones is making the moves. And 2, it's not translating on the field. So who do you blame? Do you say you're not getting the right guys? Are you saying they're not coached well? Or are you saying you just can't get a collection of players, put them on the field, who are individually really good players, put them on a field collectively, and have it work? Again, they have 20 unrestricted free agents next year. They have 4 draft picks in the upcoming draft. 4. A first rounder, which is the worst of theirs and Green Bay, a 2nd rounder, a 4th rounder, and a 7th rounder. So as you mentioned, they're burning the boats, and right now, it's early, but right now it's not paying off.
0: Yeah, they're early in a season with a new defensive coordinator and a bunch of new parts. Like, I'm going to stop acting surprised that this didn't coalesce super quickly. The Cincinnati team that we compare them to had a much more experienced coordinator who had also been there for a year with some of the parts involved. For Dallas, I'm not going to totally excuse it away, but at the same time, we know the way that coverage and the pass rush often marry up. And so I guess it's not surprising, especially when you look at where the Dallas Cowboys have gotten beat. They've given up 15 first downs on 44 passes thrown short of the sticks. That's the 3rd highest rate in the NFL. So when you look at what this can afford you, Joey Porter Jr., excellent in man coverage, which the Cowboys run just a bit above league average, I do think this has a chance, along with them making up ground as time goes along, them getting more used to the people that are involved in this process, Christian Parker getting a little more experience as a play caller, in an NFC East that is infinitely winnable this year. And I think that's the other part of this.
1: Yes.
0: Is smelling the opportunity. It always starts with winning your own division, forgetting the high-end stuff that we worry about with the Cowboys, with the Jackson Dart injury in New York, with the Jaden Daniels injury in Washington, and with the Philadelphia Eagles getting drubbed on Monday Night Football. This is a division that is wide open for the Dallas Cowboys to go take.
1: That I completely agree with. This is a defense that can grow as the parts start to work better together, along with a first-time defensive play caller in Christian Parker. And we know, obviously, the Giants lost their quarterback. Washington lost their quarterback, at least for the time being. The Eagles are the biggest head scratcher, right? No turnovers in the first three games. I think it's the first time in their team history that that has happened. They have issues both offensively and defensively on a team that we thought was going to be one of the more competitive in the NFC. So you're right. It is, and we always do that. We look at a team, how they're doing, but how it fits within the division. And this division, quite honestly, is a bit of a mess right now.
0: It certainly is. So that's why ultimately on its face, I like this move. I like what it represents for the Dallas Cowboys. To your point, we will wait and see the practical application. But all you can do is take the swings that are there, try and work with the pieces on the board. And that's what the Dallas Cowboys have done here. The Golics on ESPN Radio, Mike Golic Jr. and Mike Golic Sr. We also had some playoff baseball going on last night. I don't know if you saw. Three sweeps completed. The White Sox, Yankees, and Padres all move on to the next round here, sweeping the Astros, Red Sox, and Cubs respectively. Pete Crow Armstrong, tough series for him. 0 for 7 with 4 strikeouts after what's likely going to culminate an MVP season for him in the National League. Just unfortunate the way it's gone out here, but short sample sizes can be pretty damning. The Phillies and Atlanta are the only ones giving us a series, tied 1-1, and some late-game heroics once again from Bryce Harper, who overcame an early gaffe there to try and make it happen late in the game and extend his own franchise record with 15 postseason homers. It was a phenomenal bit of gritty play by this Phillies team.
1: Well, yeah, in the seventh, Harper has an error out in right field that leads to another run for Atlanta, so they go into the eighth. When Atlanta's up 3-1, then a homer by Schwarber, a homer by Harper ties it up. And then Alex Bohm hits a homer in the 10th to give the Phillies the win 4-3. What's interesting, both Schwarber and Harper's home run came off Dylan Lee. Dylan Lee had not allowed a homer all season to a left-handed hitter before that sequence of two of them going yard on him. So tough time for Dylan Lee, but the Phillies pull it out, and that's our only split series right now, 1-1. They play the final one today.
0: Don Mattingly, the Phillies manager, talking about those big swings by his star players. Take a listen.
5: Schwarb and Harp, obviously, those are huge. And, you know, Schwarb fights off some, you know, pitches, and it's closing in on not being able to see very well. But, you know, to catch him there, and then Bryce had a pretty good pitch, you know, kind of down and in, and didn't really, and be able to keep that fair is a big swing.
0: Bryce Harper also, after I saw the sound of him talking about how, you know, he told himself what he tells his kids about responding to that bad moment and coming back through, continues to be sort of a movie character in the postseason for Philadelphia, which is awesome. So that one, you're right, very exciting series, and one where the stars coming out. We mentioned before PCA, unfortunately, a no-show for the Cubs in their series. Having your best players step up around this time of year, while cliche, is the way that you find yourself in a series and a chance to move on to the next round. The other question that we have moving on to the next round here is going to be for the New York Yankees, Dad. Yeah. Yankees go out there, blast the Red Sox 9-2 in their game here. 9 runs in back-to-back playoff games for the first time since 2020 and the first time at home since 1998. But they got a decision to make about Aaron Judge going forward, who wasn't on the roster for this series, dealing with the injury there. You had Giancarlo Stanton back now, but kind of what do you do with Judge coming back here, especially with the decisions you'd have to make around the rest of that roster?
1: Well, that's exactly right. I mean, is he well enough to play right field? What do you have to DH? Who do you sit? You sit in Ben Rice, who had the monster, you know, game before, was 1-for-4 last night. But I mean, that's the thing. If you're coming back out, you obviously love the bat in the lineup, but at what cost if he can't play the field? It's going to be an interesting decision that they're going to have to make.
0: It is. So we're going to wait and see what the Yankees do with that decision. And fear not, if you were tuning in this morning going, I need more Munetaka Murakami, we got you covered on that, because the White Sox postseason soundbite sensation was back at it after the White Sox sweep the other night. And I'm not going to lie, with Mune on their side, the Pope already in their corner, this is a dangerous, dangerous White Sox team that I believe is getting ready to face your Cleveland Guardians in the next round. So are you and Travis Kelce quaking in your boots now, knowing the generational forces that you're up against?
1: No. The White Sox are giddy, and they should be after that victory. I mean, good for them. I mean, I love seeing the pure joy of winning, but now it's time. It was a nice season for them. Now it's time for that season to go bye-bye.
0: Well, we will see. You know what? If nothing else for the White Sox, man, on a run right now, I think their first postseason series win I saw since like 2005. And to do it at the same time while the crosstown Cubs get eliminated in the wild card round, that's got to feel pretty damn good. That is also the opening drive. It's brought to you by Progressive. 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All right, coming up next, we get our first gold jacket in the building. Tim Brown gonna stop by and talk about what he's seen from the upstart Las Vegas Raiders undefeated to begin 2026 next on the Goal Looks.
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17: Here's your ESPN Radio Tri-State Forecast. Rain showers likely today. Otherwise, cloudy skies expected. Highs level off around 67. Cloudy skies expected again tonight. Chance for showers. Lows level off around 48. Highs around 63. Tomorrow, lots of sunshine. Currently, 65. I'm staff meteorologist Jennifer Wojcicki on ESPN Radio AM 1590 WPVL.
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0: The Golics here on ESPN Radio. Mike Golic Jr., Mike Golic Sr. You know, I saw yesterday Kyle Brandt complaining about how the network wasn't covering the 3-0 start for the Las Vegas Raiders.
23: Yeah.
0: Nearly enough. They have been cast off to the side, people not taking what they've done seriously. Not only are we going to take it seriously here at the Golics and talking about it in the way that we have, going to invite a Pro Football Hall of Famer on who knows a thing or two about that franchise to do it as well. Tim Brown, kind enough to join us now. Pro Football Hall of Famer after a storied career with the Raiders. Obviously, Notre Dame Fighting Irish legend. Tim, good to be with you. Both your teams undefeated, so I'd imagine life pretty good on your end.
24: I mean, I can't tell you the last time I've gone 3 weeks with both of my teams winning. So this has been a great little run for me, no doubt.
1: And I think Notre Dame being undefeated was pretty much expected. The Raiders, not so much. What have you seen out of the Raiders that has made them better than we all thought they were going to be?
24: Yeah, but you remember we tripped up quite a bit the last couple of years on these early games. So,
1: yeah,
24: you know, but it's good to see those guys up to a good start. Look, I think that, you know, I said in off season, when I went there for a couple of practices or whatever, that I thought they had the best off season that they've had. I joked since they drafted me, right? But, you know, they brought in a lot of players. They brought in the center. They brought in N'Kobe Dean. They brought in DBs. They brought in guys who can really play. Now it's just a matter of will these guys come and play like they're capable of playing. And I think what we've seen the first couple of 3 weeks is, yes, they will. And I think that's why the team is where they are.
0: Have you generally been in favor of the model they've gone with at quarterback, bringing Kirk Cousins in and allowing your rookie number one overall draft pick and Fernando Mendoza to sit?
24: Absolutely. I thought it was the best thing when I saw that transaction happen in the offseason. I was like, man, this is absolutely great. I mean, it takes all the pressure off the kid. Now, if Kirk goes down, we know, you know, the backup quarterback is always one play away from playing. But at this particular point, the way Kirk is handling things, I think is so great for him because right every time he comes off the field, you can see that Fernando is right there by him with the coaches and they're going over and talking stuff. And I think this lesson that he's learning is so great, man. And hopefully when it is his time, he'll know exactly what he needs to do.
1: What's the toughest part of a team? And let's go with the offensive side of the ball, because it's an offensive, coach in Clint Kubiak, of getting used to a new system.
24: Yeah, you know, I really think if you have a quarterback who is probably more familiar with the system than probably anybody else on the team, on the offensive side of the ball, I think you have a good start, right? Because if that guy is learning, then it's going to take a little bit longer for everything to get going, in my opinion anyway. But the receivers and the offensive linemen, you know, those guys, hey, man, you know, sooner or later, you know, Bob Treo is, it may not be Bob Treo, but it may, you end up learning how to, you know, put things together. And I think because we have a very experienced quarterback who's very familiar with the system, I don't think they're tripping up over the fact that this is all new, because it's a very basic system. And, you know, the passes that they're throwing, it doesn't look like there's anything, you know, like four guys twisting and doing that. You don't see all that happening. They're just running, turning around 5-10 yards and making sure that they're open.
0: The Hall of Famer Tim Brown with us here on the Golics, Mike Golic Jr. and Mike Golic Sr. The offense can be pretty easy, especially last week when you get Brock Bowers back on the field. Just get that guy the ball. You spent years as one of the best receiving options in the NFL. Brock Bowers now appears to be that for the Las Vegas Raiders. What stands out to you when you watch his game?
24: Well, this guy, man, he's a radius guy, right? Get the ball in that radius in some kind of way. He's going to find a way to make the catch, man. And, you know, his route running is really good. I mean, most of the time he's going up against DBs, you know, not linebackers, you know what I mean? Not even safeties. They're putting DBs on him, trying to stop him on third down. So, I think he has really improved his route running, and, you know, he's a big, strong guy, bigger than these DBs anyway. And I think from that standpoint, it helps him out tremendously and being able to position himself. You know, it becomes like you rebounding a basketball with him. You know, if I can get you on my back the right way, I can still make the catch. And I think you've seen him, do that several times already this year.
1: So they match up with the Chiefs, who are undefeated and, oh, by the way, have found a running game, as well. How do you think these two teams match up?
24: Well, this is going to be a tough one, no doubt about it, you know, and, I just hope our fans don't sell tickets and we're 50-50 in the stadium and we have some form of home field advantage, with the fans. This is going to be a tough game, no doubt about that, you know, with the way Kansas City's running the ball, and we know when it comes to them throwing the ball, it's problematic. So, but you know, look, I think we've done well so far this year handling the run. And, you know, putting teams in third and long situation and allow Max and the guys to, pin their ears back and go after the quarterback. So, I don't see why that would be any different. Kansas City's offensive line is a good one, but, you know, they're not unbeatable. And I think, from that standpoint, it's going to be very interesting to see if we can handle that running game, because I believe if we can handle that, we got a chance to stop this offense a little bit.
0: Yeah, it's going to be a really exciting matchup. It's been a great start to the season for them. We mentioned great start to the season also for the Fighting Irish, and do want to talk a bit about that. It's your Notre Dame's last Heisman Trophy winner. We've had a couple of finalists since then. As you watch this team now, CJ Carr, one of the guys that gets talked about a lot for that award, why do you believe he could be the guy that breaks Notre Dame's Heisman drought?
24: Well, you know, this offense really is going to have to pick up a little bit for him to get solidly in that position, I believe. But I thought last year that Love should have won the thing. I keep reminding people, it says the most outstanding player, right? Not the best guy who throws the ball the most, but I think CJ Carr is having a great year, and it's only going to get better for him with these big games that we have coming up. When you look at some of these other guys who are putting up some of the numbers that they're putting up, it could be tough for him when it comes to winning the Heisman. But I would like to say that, going 12-0 and winning the championship is going to be more important to him, than probably winning the Heisman. But, I think he'll certainly be there. But, right now they're not putting up those kind of numbers, I believe, for him to put him in a position where, you know, everybody can, all of us Notre Dame people anyway, can say he needs to win the Heisman.
1: Marcus Freeman has done a heck of a job recruiting, but also while recruiting great players, but getting former NFL players' sons, got to have 7 or 8 on the team. What do you think it is about Marcus that former NFL players will trust Marcus with their kids?
24: I think that's exactly what it is, Mike, is that, you know, they trust Freeman. I mean, these guys are having conversations with him, you know, man-to-man conversations, right? Guys who have played this game at a very high level, you know, and, you know, when they come out, I can tell you when Freeman first got the job, I was probably talking to 15, 16 players, you know, that first year and a half. Now, brother, I may talk to one, you know, because everybody gets what's happening at Notre Dame at this particular point, you know, and I don't think that, you know, Tim Brown saying, hey, you know, you really need to come to Notre Dame is what they want to hear. You know, they just want to know that life after football is real for Notre Dame athletes, you know, and if you can convince them of that, most of the time that's what they need. Another thing that's happening is these parents, man, these parents are sold in, you know, and I'm talking about the regular parents, not the football player parents. I mean, these guys are, you know, Timmy, my son, works for the football program, and he's telling me to see these parents crying and just so excited about the possibility of their kid playing at Notre Dame is really a remarkable deal.
0: Well, I mean, speaking of how well life after football is going, and I apologize to our radio audience who can't see this. Tim, I have to make sure I'm seeing this right in the background. You're flanked by a Heisman Trophy, your Hall of Fame bus. Is the chair you're sitting on an actual throne as well? Is this an award? It looks amazing.
24: It's not an award, but it is sort of a throne. You know, my wife said, in that room and that room only, right? So I get to have my throne. So,
0: you know what? A throne fit for the incredible storied career that you authored and continue to show up gracefully for. Tim, we appreciate all the time. This is a ton of fun. Thank you so much. And hopefully we'll have you on again soon as both your teams keep winning this season.
24: Hey, thank you guys. Appreciate the time.
1: Thanks, Tim.
0: Awesome stuff.
1: So, it reminds me of telling the story again of you explaining what was in that room, College Hall of Famer, Pro Football Hall of Famer, Heisman Trophy winner, all the accolades Tim Brown got. My senior year, I was the captain and we played Purdue, our first game of the season. And Tim Brown was a freshman then and he was returning the kickoff. And he fumbled the opening kickoff and Purdue recovered on the 5-yard line, right? So we thought the offense

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1: Mike Golic Sr. wrong.
2: Oh, no, he didn't hear me say that. I said that to myself.
1: Well, now he's heard you say it.
2: I'm the one admitting publicly I said it to myself. I didn't say it to anybody else, but oh my God. I mean, could I have pegged something more wrong at the moment?
1: Well, I mean, I think there's one other thing you might have pegged just as wrong in the moment later on.
2: How do I have a show for 30 years? How is that even possible?
1: Let me tell you what, because doing this job, we don't got to be right all the time. We don't even have to be right some of the time. We just got to make sure it sounds good. 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The Golics here on ESPN Radio, Mike Golic Jr., Mike Golic Sr. You know, hearing Tim talk about life after football and what people, you know, want to see and hear from former players. In his case, they're referencing, you know, the Notre Dame Network, the 4 for 40 promise, this idea that you're going to have opportunities once you leave football. It's something that always comes up in conversation around players, and especially, you know, in a lot of my adult lifetime, that conversation has shifted towards the health and wellness of players, specifically around head injuries and CTE, which we know became a major topic of conversation. There was the concussion movie. There were obviously the lawsuits against the NFL that gave way to an increased awareness about this issue that faces NFL players and faces all athletes, but we know the violent nature of this sport. And so there were two articles on ESPN.com that caught both of our attention, one by Kevin Seifert and Stephen Holder, and the other just by Stephen Holder, that talked about, you know, the risks of CTE, how modern players approach those. And, you know, in the case of the Stephen Holder article asking players the question of, if there was a test to diagnose this in the living, which obviously is something that I'm sure researchers, scientists working tirelessly towards, would you take it and why or why not? And I know, Dad, you as someone that played 9 years in this league, certainly I'm sure spend time thinking about this and were struck by that question.
2: Well, I mean, eventually we're going to get a test for the living, right? And quite honestly, your brother-in-law, my son-in-law, Ben Broniker, who's married to my daughter, Sydney, he is in residency for neurology, and that's one of his quests and goals. He obviously wants to work with former players on head injuries and figure out.
1: He was a tight end himself in the NFL for about 4 or 5 years, played football in college at Harvard, so very uniquely understands this situation.
2: And had to leave the game because of concussion, so it's something that he desperately wants to help find, if nothing else, a living test for. So it's interesting, I was, your mother and I were walking the dogs, and I asked her, I said, if I was playing, and this was all the CTE stuff was going on then, it is now, and they said they had a test for it, would you want me to take it? Because they asked a bunch of current players, and obviously it was split. Some said they would, some said they wouldn't. And my wife was like, basically, she's like, no, I don't think I would want you to take it. Because the one caveat that comes along with there is a test for the living is there's still no cure. So if you find out you have it, but there's no cure, my mindset, because I thought the same thing, and quite honestly, your mother's as well, is, well, just damn the torpedoes. Just keep going, because there's no cure for it. So, you know, if you're going to have it, it's going to be, now the question is, there are stages to it. If you have it and it's supposedly an early stage, you keep playing to where it may be a later stage, or do you just not want to know because there is no cure? It's like you find out and you're like, okay, well, there's nothing I can do about it. So why not keep playing? And in all honesty, why not keep, for players today, keep making generational money while you're doing it, knowing there's no cure for it? Now, others, one player said, I probably wouldn't take it because it would change the way I play. You know, and I thought that was a very interesting comment. And there are a bunch of different, Marcus Mariota, CJ Williams, Joshua Metellus, Deshaun Elliott, all bunch of different guys were asked with different answers. And it was, I think one of the main caveats again is there is no cure yet for it. So you'd find out, but there is nothing that you could really do about it.

0: Well, I also would say, and the reason why I think I'd be inclined as someone that, you know, only played through college, but you're trying to find information for almost every level of football, is just that. You know, I mean, it's the most, you know, basic old school line that knowledge is power, but you need as much information about this as possible. And if there were, you know, God forbid at some point a test for the living, you would like to get a better sense for, all right, if this is present in somebody, is this automatically a death sentence? Does this automatically mean that mental deterioration is going to be an absolute certainty for you in your future? I think that's something where, while we've seen in the brain studied and in players who've unfortunately, yeah, you know, been on the wrong side of tragic events that have been correlated with that, how much causation is there? And as you continue to look for that, right now you can only go off the brains that you have donated, and unfortunately a lot of those common situations and circumstances that are tied to that tragedy. So if you could get a larger sample size, I feel like you can do more in handing players information, because that's what this is about, right? The guys that talk about the risk versus reward factor in this, yeah, are saying, well, hey, now at least I have more information than the guys that played in your era, the predecessors who didn't know they were making a decision or making a wager against their body in this way. Obviously, you knew attrition, injury, all those, as you pointed out to me when I first put on pads, is 100% over a long enough timeline playing this sport. It's a different wager with your head. And so these guys are saying, I know that this is a possibility. I also know I can change my life and potentially my bloodline's life with the amount of money that's available to me here. And that's a risk I'm willing to take. And so continuing to hand guys information is why I do think, well, that would be something that would matter a lot to me in terms of, all right, what can I do this? And how many people can that help?
1: Handing the information to, that was a concussion lawsuit, right? That's why the players won. They said the NFL didn't provide enough information on concussions. That's why the players won $700 million. Again, players are conditioned to understand, have the mentality, it won't happen to me, being like a knee injury or a shoulder injury, but knowing that the longer I play, as I said, there's a 100% chance you're going to hurt something. But players are willing to give up a shoulder, a knee, you know, an ankle, an elbow for the game. They're willing to do that. It's when you get on the inside of the body that players start to, the antennas start to go up, because it's something, if I, you know, hurt my elbow or my shoulder, I know it's 4 weeks, 6 weeks, a year, whatever. Concussion, you don't know, because we don't know. We're still gathering information. But at the end of the day, again, if there was a test, I can say, and again, a lot of guys did say, I would have to talk to my family about would we want to know. And between your mom and I, we came up with, well, there'd be no cure for it. So you would just be wondering, okay, how far is it going to go? Well, why not play while you're wondering? I don't know if that's the smartest thing in the world to do, but I think that would have been the mentality.
0: Yeah, and I think the mentality maybe when you're playing and when you're done is, yes, different, because, yes, while there's no cure, yes, now, again, more information could lead to people being able to figure out, hey, is there a way to help treat this? Hey, is there a better route to go? Or at least arming yourself with that knowledge going forward. It's a fascinating proposition, and one that I appreciated the candor of you, of the players that responded in this article, for, you know, what goes into the mentality of someone that plays this game that we all love at the highest level, knowing what's potentially there and weighing that against what you could do, both from a legacy standpoint, playing the game you love and changing your family's life. So awesome job by Kevin and Steve, and great articles, worth your time, and definitely worth checking out here. All right, coming up next, though, I have held my tongue for as long as I can. We will take a visit to one of the most beautiful, immaculate cities on planet Earth. Mike Tomlin's Minecraft Town, next on the Golics.
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22: We built this city on
0: Jeez.
1: Yeah.
0: Yesterday was one of the greatest days of my life. Mike Golic Jr., Mike Golic Sr. here on the Golics. We're presented by Progressive Insurance. Larry Fitzgerald going to join us in hour number two of the show. Thank you to Tim Brown. It's going to take everything in me not to derail the Larry Fitzgerald interview, asking him if he's aware of Mike Tomlin's Minecraft City.
1: Let me just say real quick, Starship, who did this song, We Built This City, never thought that this song would be played for Minecraft.
0: Mike Tomlin built this city next to a river because body of waters and dense urban cities are important to him. This is all information that we found out yesterday during what had to be one of the more surreal moments of my lifetime. We had heard teased for a while, and if anyone had missed this, Mike Tomlin, new NBC Football Night in America pundit, former longtime Pittsburgh Steelers head coach, Super Bowl champion, had thrown out there that he had spent the better part of the last 12 years building an elaborate city in Minecraft, a game that has a few different modes that allows you to go about here and basically do world building in the mode that Mike Tomlin played in, where resources are unlimited but still have to be acted upon by you, the player. Mike Tomlin debuted last night a look inside the world that he created, and it's the first episode of many, and we're going to need it because it is a legitimate world. Mike Tomlin walked us through the city planning that he did, the high rises that he built, the aquarium I can't wait to see, referenced that there are single family homes in more suburban areas of the world that he had built.
1: It's unbelievable. I get it. It's not a legitimate world. It's not real.
0: What do you get to decide what's legitimate? Let's just
1: at least admit that what he's doing is not real. I don't care that he spent all the time doing it. Do what you want, but it's not real. And what I don't understand is your brother Jake sent the note. 2.7 million people watched the Steelers play last week. 4.1 million people viewed Mike Tomlin doing Minecraft.
0: Sounds
1: That's
0: pretty real
1: what
0: to
1: I don't
0: me.
1: Understand.
0: That sounds real to me. Those are real numbers.
1: Yeah,
0: real
1: I know. And that's what I don't understand. It's one thing to play video games or do this. To me, it's another thing to watch somebody else do it, which blows my mind.
0: So you weren't the least bit curious.
1: No.
0: That one of the most prominent football coaches of my lifetime, a guy who is renowned for never having had a losing season with the Pittsburgh Steelers, showed us that he just had this whole other interest. Like, we what? Think of these coaches as myopic. They've got no hobbies. They do all this. And now we find out that Mike Tomlin, I'm asking Minecraft people online because I'm not familiar with this game, has to have spent thousands of hours putting this together and doing so in a way that everyone has said that I have talked to is legitimately impressive.
1: So
0: we got to see a coach's hobby, and it was something I never could have possibly predicted for a guy that I think of as more like you than me.
1: I 100% agree with that. Right. We've heard of coaches that had no idea what the hot sitcom was or the hot TV show because they don't turn the TV on because they're coaching. And I'm not going to get into, like some people are, well, maybe that's why he didn't win a Super Bowl. I'm not getting into how people spend their time.
0: No Super Bowls in the 12 seasons that Minecraft is being played by Mike Tomlin. Zero trips and only three playoff wins per Warren Sharp. So people are going to certainly latch on to that.
1: There are stats. But no, I am not going to watch 1 second of it because if he wants to do that, that's cool. I am not going to watch him do that. I am not going to watch somebody play video games. People can do it all they want. I don't understand it and I never will, but that if someone wants to do it and people obviously do, go ahead. But no, I will not watch 1 second of it because I don't care about Mike Tomlin or anybody building something that's not real.
0: The city has a dense waterfront, urban layout built gradually over the decade. Multiple neighborhoods, high-rise apartments, a boutique hotel, which was the first building he created that has an executive spa, therapy rooms, indoor-outdoor shops. I saw a speakeasy. There's an apartment building with an aquarium on every floor. What we need is you to start doing this. Clearly, there's a market for this. And while, honestly, my biggest takeaway was, I want to give Mike Tomlin the sticks on, to use your term, a real city, and let him go to work, because he seems like an excellent city planner. This is laid out immaculately.
1: He can't do it in real life.
0: I mean, he could be a city planner, be able to build
2: those skills could be transferable.
1: No!
2: Why not?
0: What do you know about planning that you get to poo-poo him? Are you some sort of expert or architect? Clearly not. You couldn't even build a Minecraft town
1: the
0: like Mike Tomlin.
1: The man coached for decades and you think he could plan city buildings. Stop it! What is wrong with our society?
0: I'm just saying, you need to hop on the train because Mike D is about to make a bunch of money off this.
1: Well, that I get. Okay.
0: So you, Mike Tomlin, him taking you through the world building that needs to go on here. Coming up next, we celebrate the Chicago White Sox burgeoning superstar here on the Golics on ESPN Radio and the ESPN app.
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27: Here's your ESPN Radio Tri-State Forecast. Rain showers likely today, otherwise cloudy skies expected. Highs level off around 67. Cloudy skies expected again tonight. Chance for showers. Lows level off around 48. Highs around 63. Tomorrow, lots of sunshine. Currently, it's 63 degrees. I'm staff meteorologist Jennifer Wojcicki on ESPN Radio AM 1590 WPVL.
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32: The Chicago White Sox have swept the Houston Astros in this wild card series. Swing and a ball in the air. Left field and deep. Alvarez back, turns, looks, gone! Rockets a three-run homer to left center.
33: They just never give up. They always think they have a chance. They're probably the only ones in this country that believe that they could be in this spot, and they maintain that belief.
34: You know, we like being the underdog. You know, we're excited. We're going to, you know, go celebrate this one, but, you know, we're excited for what's to come.
33: The main thing was, you know, getting back to Chicago for some postseason baseball, and so we're really blessed that we get to do that.
0: The White Sox punched their ticket to the next round, Major League Baseball postseason. Locked and loaded right now. The Golics here on ESPN Radio, the ESPN app. Mike Golic Jr., Mike Golic Sr. We're presented by Progressive Insurance. Larry Fitzgerald going to join us in about 15 minutes on the show. I'd be so curious for his view on a lot of things, but especially the struggles of Marvin Harrison Jr., a wide receiver and a team Larry knows incredibly well. Had a really rough start to his NFL career after a prolific college career at Ohio State. So certainly curious about that among many things as we look ahead to the NFL weekend coming up.
1: I'll be interested if Larry plays Minecraft or not. By the way, I'll do it. I'll start it.
0: Okay. All right. So we have received a soft verbal from my father to commit to starting a Minecraft city of his own. If anyone missed it, in the last hour, Mike Tomlin debuted his 12-year build of a Minecraft city that he started playing with his kids apparently when they were in middle school. Father-kid bonding moment. They fell out of favor with it as they got older. And Mike Tomlin just kept playing it and playing it well. All the reviews that we're getting from Minecraft people say that Mike Tomlin's build is upper echelon, upper. And we've said now he's going to make a ton of money because he was willing to share his nerdy interest with the world. And so we thought, why not have dad jump on it? People love when they see my dad on TikTok, on any social media. So you're ready to go. You see this build and you think you can replicate this, Dad?
1: It'll take some time. It'll take some effort, But you know what I'll also do is I'll invite help from viewers.
2: Ooh.
1: We'll make it a collaborative effort, right?
2: Do you have any idea on like what you're trying to look for? Are you going to build like a residential neighborhood? Are you going to build like a college campus? Like where does your mind go to?
1: You know what? I'll take, you know, thoughts from people on what should I build? Should I build an awesome stadium, a stadium that can handle many different sports? How about a stadium that, cause it used to be football and baseball stadiums, you played in one stadium, but you played on a baseball field. How you transform it so it is actually a baseball field, so it's actually a football field. What kind of turf do you use? Can it have concerts? What kind of suites are in there? That may be too small, just one stadium. I may have to expand that.
0: There we go. See, I like this though, between the sports tie-ins, which are obviously easily there. And then also, I think, why not bring in your other interest? Because really the beautiful part about this is grown men are so rarely allowed to talk about their hobbies in public places, especially in a sport as repressed as football. So Mike Tomlin coming to the table with this is legitimately awesome in a way that I hope gives us copycats, gives us other people saying, okay, now I can share my nerdy interests. You know, I love anime and I love seeing football players, guys talk openly about something that used to be reserved and kind of off to the side. Dad, you take your love of movies, Netflix shows, you could take the scenes from Hell on Wheels and build a radio or build a railroad track in yours and try and have that. You can take all these different shows that you loved over the years, your Clive Cussler novels that we've talked about. You can put The Wreck of the Edmund Fitzgerald in a bay. The world's your oyster.
1: I could make a football training facility that has Navy SEALs type things to do.
0: Oh, there we go.
1: Yeah, that's a good thought. Okay. All right, we're rolling here.
0: There we go. No ideas are bad ideas right now as we build out the Mike Golic Sr. narrative Minecraft world. I do really hope we get other coaches, other players that are willing to come out and share. Like, it used to be revelatory when you'd get Hall of Famers that would turn into photographers after Ken Griffey Jr., the likes. This is the gateway to the final boss here that I can't wait for. Hey, you mentioned building a stadium. Maybe you could build the White Sox stadium because right now they have it absolutely rolling. And as good as the vibes are in Mike Tomlin's Minecraft city, I promise you they can't be better than they are on the South Side right now, knowing that the White Sox have pulled this off in the same breath that the Chicago Cubs were swept in the wild card round. And oh, by the way, you've got a burgeoning, I think, social media star, beloved player icon in Munetaka Murakami, who the White Sox first baseman went viral the other day for his sound bites after the White Sox punched their ticket to this wild card round. Now we get him in the locker room after celebrating the White Sox victory. Here is their star, Mune.
3: Hey, guys, tell me, what are you feeling right now?
5: 100!
3: 100, yeah. Not 1,000 this time?
5: Yeah, 100! Oh!
3: Hey, it's early in Japan. They're celebrating with you. Anything you want to say to them?
5: Same, hi. Same. Same. Yeah, he's drunk. He's drunk. But he's drunk. Yeah.
3: You told me you didn't need him.
5: I'm drunk. Yeah. Today, maybe hungover. You know? Yeah.
3: Tomorrow hungover.
5: Yes. No, yesterday. Tomorrow. Yeah, sorry. I don't speak English.
3: You don't need the translator. Congratulations.
5: Thank you so much.
0: It's just, it's so beautiful. Man, in a moment of sincerity, it is. It is pure and it is everything that got talked about. You always reference Bill Curry talking about the huddle, but the locker room, this idea that especially in baseball, a sport that's so international that you can get all these different cultures coming together to try and do the great thing like the White Sox are in the process of doing right now. And to have a player who is not speaking in his native tongue, which always impresses the hell out of me, still able to give so many people his personality in a way that everybody loves right now. This is freaking awesome.
1: I always go to, you know, when athletes are asked, what do you miss the most about your sport? And invariably it comes down to the locker room, which means the teammates, and to get to experience that and celebrate together the culmination. Now it's not over yet, but each culmination, making the playoffs, winning their wild card round, and just being able to share that with people that you just, because during a professional season, you spend more time with your teammates than you do your family. It is a sacrifice that obviously you're well paid for it, but it's still, it's time together, and just to have that pure joy of accomplishment is something I know I still miss from a locker room, and most athletes do miss.
0: Certainly everyone misses moments like this. And again, between this, the, you know, American Pope that we know is a renowned White Sox fan and a guy who's surely thrilled about this result right now, the vibes for them are pretty high, Dad. I'd be pretty terrified if I were you and the Cleveland Guardians. You've been sitting waiting in the wings, well-earned bye through the first round of the wild card, but now you got this freight train from hell coming, or I should say freight train from heaven, because the Pope's involved coming your way.
1: Well, you know, maybe they're too jacked up like Ole Miss was after beating LSU.
0: Ooh, the emotional letdown.
1: Right, and then went to Florida and got stomped. So let's see. Let's see. Can the White Sox get all this joy and alcohol out of their system before the next series starts?
0: It's a real rock and a hard place for me, because on one hand, I would love to see the White Sox keep rolling. It's a great story. And we'd get more moments like this. Munetaka Murakami covered in champagne or beer, celebrating in the locker room in his second language. But on the other side, I have also been one of our nation's foremost defenders of Taylor Swift's song Cleveland from the encore portion of The Life of a Showgirl. And if the Guardians play well, you already know that's going to be bumping in and out of break. It's going to be played in the stadium after these games. And so I don't think I can lose. Well, no matter what the outcome is on this. So I love that for me. It's the Golics here on ESPN Radio, the ESPN app, Mike Golic Jr. and Mike Golic Sr. Let's shift gears and start to look ahead. It's Thursday. We got Thursday Night Football coming up. We'll get to the Steelers-Browns preview, which is going to be an awesome game. Like the AFC North, you talked about it the other day. We had lionized the AFC West coming into the season. The NFC West always gets talked about. Hell, even the NFC North, which is now limped through the beginning of the opening part of the season. And then you got the AFC North, where everyone seems to be riding high right now. The Steelers coming off a big win against the Bengals. The Browns continue to roll here as their defense looks incredible. Deshaun Watson distributing to all these young weapons. But we got some teams facing some pretty bad math going into this weekend. You know it. We love the beginning of the season playoff math. We got a bunch of 1-2 teams right now, some really good ones, especially based on our diagnosis coming into the season, facing this stat. Teams that start 1-3 in the NFL season have a 14.3% chance of making the playoffs versus teams that begin 2-2, that jumps up to 37%. So more than doubles your chances of making the postseason by getting a win this week. And when I read down the name of teams that are 1-2, Dad, the Panthers, the Rams, the Cowboys, the Jets, the Patriots, the Saints, the Commanders, the Falcons, the Packers, and the Cardinals, there's a couple of teams littered in there that before the season we were talking about as legitimate contenders that are now kind of on the brink here. Which of these 1-2 teams intrigues you the most, or finds themselves in the most dire situation going into this weekend?
1: I think the Patriots, right? Now, the Patriots was one of the teams we thought would regress a little bit, but 1-2, offense looking very bad, and oh, by the way, they go to Buffalo. So this could easily be a 1-3 team, though it's the NFL, so you never know. Bills are favored, I think, by like 6.5 in this game. This is one where they're playing poorly and they're playing a top opponent. So that's the team I think I worry about the most.
0: A top opponent who's also coming off of a game where they just skated by, right? Yeah. The Bills played awful. They had the negative turnover differential against a struggling Chargers team and barely managed to pull that one out. So you know there was probably some come to Jesus. It's a little bit easier to correct mistakes after you get your nose bloodied like that for a top contending team. You also just have weird vibes around the Patriots right now. Like, there's been reports and people talking about Mike Vrabel and Drake May, the quarterback and head coach. Are they on the same page? To the point where Mike Vrabel had to answer questions in his press conference on the reported rift between him and Drake May. Take a listen.
4: Let me just tell you why I'm here. I'm here because Drake was the quarterback. Believe it or not, I had choices to where I wanted to coach. I wanted to coach here because Drake was the quarterback. So I don't have really much other to add to that about, you know, a comment that from an unnamed source. But I'll just tell you what I've told numerous people if they want to ask me why I'm here.
0: So, I mean, he makes no bones about that, and I believe him. Like, we know Mike Vrabel was absolutely going to have suitors.
1: Yes.
0: The draw of going home is certainly one thing, but – you know, all these coaches, when they look at the job they're going to take, they want to make sure the most important position in football is taken care of. And he believed enough that it was to go back and risk his legacy at this point.
1: And look at what Drake May did last year. You know, it's in there, right? I mean, he's playing poorly right now, but he's not alone. Obviously, there's a lot of people that need to look in the mirror, but he is making bad decisions. He is regressing a little bit. That doesn't mean he can't, you know, pick it up. We'll see if he can pick it up again. Very, very tough matchup. For them. You talk about 1-2 teams. There's actually two matchups with 1-2 against 1-2, Colts and Commanders, and then the Monday Nighter, Falcons and the Saints. Who would have thought the only undefeated matchup this week is Chiefs at Raiders?
0: Unbelievable.
1: Who had that on their bingo card?
0: Certainly not me, especially on the Raiders side. And I know no one, myself included, is really picking them right now. I mean, obviously I'm going to pick Kansas City in that matchup, but we talked to Tim Brown a little bit about it earlier, and we've seen there's definite improvement. And while the portion of the schedule to start the year has been super favorable for them, they did it at least for the first two games without Brock Bowers being out there. You saw last week what a difference that made. So it is pretty remarkable to see that. The one that I think sticks out the most to me, right, is the Los Angeles Rams. Because we came off last weekend when they lost to go to 1-2 and still said, yeah, I can't find it in myself to be worried about this Rams team, because what we've seen on the field, despite the fact that, hey, one of your two losses came, I say on the road, I forget if they were technically the home team, you played in Australia with a travel schedule that the head coach admits didn't do you any favors in hindsight, against a team and coach and Kyle Shanahan who's had your number over the years and knows you better than most, and then your other loss came in prime time against the Denver Broncos team that we said, hey, that could be a Super Bowl matchup here. So I haven't seen anything from the play, and I think that's important in looking at these teams. Dallas, you've got legitimate concerns about the defense. That's why they traded for Joey Porter Jr. I still haven't seen, even in the weeks since Puka Nacua went on the shelf, legitimate concern about the level of play from the important parts of that Rams roster that say, hey, especially if Puka and Myles Garrett get healthy, that this team is going to be anything but a contender still.
1: I agree, but the way, and in calling that game, being in the stadium at Denver, to see the way the Rams were dominating that game, 16-0 at halftime, though, give Denver defense credit, maybe the Rams offense a little bit of chiding for not being able to finish drives and having field goals instead of touchdowns. But I agree with you. They're playing better than the Eagles. The Eagles are a real, real head scratcher.
0: Yes.
1: Right? Without question, offensively and defensively. So, and that, with this game is in Philly, going to be a real interesting game.
0: I feel infinitely better, and that's a great comparison, about the Los Angeles Rams at 1-2 than I do the Philadelphia Eagles at 2-1. You know what else I feel good about? Dude sharing their hobbies. People in general sharing their fun, nerdy hobbies. 888-729-3776, 888-8-ESPN. In honor of Mike Tomlin debuting his 12-year build in Minecraft, feel free to come here and share your nerdiest hobby or habit. 888-729-3776. Let's go to Josh in Ohio. Josh, you're on the Golix. What's yours?
6: Hey, what's up, guys? Number one, glad to hear both of you on the radio again. Been around for a long time following Mike Sr. to Mike Jr.'s career and radio, from football to radio. So love hearing you guys again. Mine, 47 years old, four boys. From college to elementary school, Fortnite, late night, man. I play Fortnite. Never thought I'd be on something like that, but I play with my younger brother, who's actually 37 years old. And that's how we connect, and that's how I connect with my kids. At the same time, we play that together. You know, game of survival.
1: Let me ask you a question.
6: I get made fun of.
1: Let me ask you a question. Yeah. When you play Fortnite, when you have a session of Fortnite, how long are you playing?
6: It's late night, number one. I don't do anything until my kids are taken care of and essentially the wife is, you know, if there's only certain times you can do that as a father. But when you do, in your session, if I'm talking to my brother the whole time, it could be an hour, could be maybe an hour and a half when I'm able to do that.
0: Love that for you, Josh. We appreciate you sharing that too. Like you said there, It is about connection. I make the joke all the time. I play EA College Football Dynasty League. Shout out to the fellas. With a bunch of guys, only three of which I've actually met in real life in that group. But for an hour, you get to sit there and chop it up with somebody on the headset. You get to connect with somebody. We're combating loneliness.
1: Do you still stink at that game? I've seen you play. You've got drilled all the time.
0: No, still very bad. So we're just doing this for the vibes. 888-729-3776 if you want to share your nerdy hobbies. The MLB postseason is on ESPN Radio. Continues tonight with Phillies and Braves. Game 3 at 8 o'clock Eastern. 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Coming up next, another hour, another Hall of Famer. 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
2: Rain showers likely today. Otherwise, cloudy skies expected. Highs level off around 67. Cloudy skies expected again tonight. Chance for showers. Lows level off around 48. Highs around 63. Tomorrow, lots of sunshine. Currently, it's 63 degrees. I'm staff meteorologist Jennifer Wojcicki on ESPN Radio AM 1590 WPVL.
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0: It's Golics here, Mike Golic Jr., Mike Golic Sr. Got Thursday Night Football preview coming up in about 15 minutes. Steelers, Browns, great AFC North battle. And I mean that. Thursday Night Football, we might actually get a happy and entertained Al Michaels for all four quarters of this game. Not going to have to talk about the moon again, even though my nephew Jackson had to love Al Michaels and Joe Buck doing moon talk in the primetime games here. We only do goat talk today, though. Hall of Famers only today on the Golics. Delighted to be joined by Larry Fitzgerald, the Pro Football Hall of Famer, here on behalf of DraftKings, which we can't wait to talk about. But more importantly right now, Notre Dame dad, his son Devin, a wide receiver for the Fighting Irish. So, Larry, good to be with you. How's the experience been so far through a third of the season of being a Notre Dame dad now?
11: It's been phenomenal. As you guys both know, you know, the place is sensational. The way people treat you, you know, the students, you know, my son's experience, you know, everything, he's really loved. And so wonderful to be a part of the fraternity.
1: Yeah. Devin, just a freshman, has one catch this year for 20 yards against Rice, along with some other NFL sons, Plexico Burris, Jerome Bettis, kids are wide receivers. Larry, I'm wondering what led you to Notre Dame, and what was the draw from Marcus Freeman and Notre Dame for your son to go there?
11: Yeah, I mean, we went on a bunch of different trips all around the country, and you know, I never forget, you know, us sitting in the Morris Inn and just talking about things that were important to him, right? And you know, how Coach Freeman and Mike Brown and Coach Dimbrock and Coach G and, you know, Coach Orlando and all of the staff, you know, made him feel, but also didn't blow smoke up his butt. They didn't tell him, hey, you're going to come in here and you're going to start day one. Now you're going to earn everything. You're going to go to class. You're going to be a part of this community. You're going to live in the dorms, you know, like all of the things, you know, that a young man should be thinking about and important. Like, he thought those things were important. And that's one of the major reasons that he chose to go there.
0: It's been a great start, certainly for the team this year. I'm curious, as you've, you know, certainly watched and no doubt with a vested interest in your son, you're no stranger to great quarterback play, and they seem to have it in South Bend right now. What impresses you most about CJ Carr, the Fighting Irish quarterback, through 4 weeks?
11: Well, I mean, he's been sensational. He's been very accurate with his throws. The tight window throws that he's made, you know, he's tough. I love, like last week, I loved the way in Purdue, you know, when they split him out and the cornerback took a cheap shot. You know, most people will be flustered by that or angered or allow their emotions to get the best of him. All he did is get back in the huddle, call the play and go run right back in the same end zone he was, you know, a few moments earlier. And so his poise, his leadership and, know, even just talking to Devin, you know, how he treats the young guys, you know, guys are not even playing, you know, running routes with him after practice, watching film with them. You know, he's about himself getting better. He's about being the very best teammate, and he's a wonderful representative of that university.
1: Yeah, that had to take everything he had after he ran that touchdown and not to go talk smack to that dude who decked him. He had to bite his lip on that one to not get a 50-yarder. So switching over to the NFL, the position you played wide receiver, obviously there are players that come in to the league and play great right away. Others, it takes a little bit of time. A guy that came in with a lot of fanfare because of his dad, Marvin Harrison Jr. with the Cardinals, has struggled since he's gotten into the league. If you can talk about him and the struggles and what wide receivers need to overcome going from college to the NFL.
11: Yeah, I mean, he has had a lot of negativity surrounding him, which most of it I feel like is unwarranted. I mean, he's gotten better. You know, I watched some of his rookie tape and look at him now in terms of the route running, his ability to get out of the breaks, you know, just the nuances of the game. He's improving, right? And sometimes the numbers don't quantify that improvement. And so I think also unrealistically, you know, you're comparing him to his father, which is not fair. I mean, he's a Hall of Famer, one of the best players to ever play the game. And so, like, I just really feel like he is unnecessary. And, you know, I just think Marvin needs to focus on, you know, to staying in his lane, doing the things that he can do to control the outcome. You know, he's got a quarterback who throws it really well in Jacoby Brissett. You know, he's in rhythm on time. I really like the system that they're running. And so, like, he's going to have his opportunities. And when those opportunities come, you know, he just needs to make them. You know, my rookie year, when I got drafted in 04, like, I was terrible. Like, I wasn't very good at all. I mean, I remember, you know, Michael Clayton ended up winning rookie of the year playing for the Tampa Bay Buccaneers, and everybody like, hey, man, they made a big mistake taking this guy, you know, with the, you know, first, you know, receiver off the board. And I remember feeling like crap and, you know, really just thinking like, I really need to get better. I need to improve. And I think Marvin has a lot of those same, you know, mentalities and characteristics about himself.
0: Hall of Famer Larry Fitzgerald with us here on the Golics. Do you remember the moment where it clicked for you earlier in your career and what it took to kind of get to feeling like, okay, I belong here?
11: Yeah, it started clicking when I got with Kurt Warner. You know, Kurt, you know, and it's no knock on anybody, but I mean, obviously when you're playing with the Hall of Fame quarterback and, you know, the way he held me accountable, the way he pushed me, the things that we talked about, how he poured into me off the field and, you know, shared the word with me and broke bread with me. And like, it was all the things. And like, I'm not naive to the fact that, you know, was I a better player than I was my first year? Absolutely. Was I a better route runner? Was I in better shape? Did I have a better understanding of the system? Like all of those things. Yes. But, you know, Kurt Warner, you know, he brought a whole new flavor and, you know, that definitely helped.
1: Yeah, I'm interested. You said the comparisons Marvin Harrison Jr. to his dad are unfair. Well, your son Devin's in that position as well, both playing the same position like the Harrisons play. Both are wide receivers. What conversations have you had with him about he has to know the shadow and the footsteps that he's trying to follow in?
11: Yeah, I don't think he puts that kind of pressure on him, and I definitely don't. I want him to be the very best version of himself, and if I'm being honest with you, he's a heck of a lot better than I was at this age right now in terms of his physicality, his understanding of systems, you know, leverages, and, you know, he's much better, more polished than I was at this point. And so I think he's got a really bright future. I'm excited and I hope he is able to achieve the things that he sets his mind off to. And if he doesn't, that's fine too. You know, I'm not going to love him any less. And, but you know, I try to help him out as best I can and try to put him in, you know, best position to be successful and put him around, get resources around him. And, you know, he's a great kid and, he's working his tail off.
0: No question. I'd say so far, so good on that front. A lot to be proud of, and certainly excited to see what his journey includes with his time in South Bend and beyond. Larry, we know your journey here today, part of a deal with DraftKings, the annual Pink'em campaign. What can you tell us about what you have going on with them?
11: Well, I've been very fortunate to be able to partner with DraftKings for the last 7 years. We've raised over $700,000 to combat breast cancer through our Pinkham campaign that runs from week 4 to 8 throughout the NFL season. And, you know, it means a lot to be able to have the partnership because it brings so much visibility to a disease that has really ravaged my family. It took my mother's life, and my aunt has battled to it. Our executive director of our foundation has battled it twice. And so this is something I live, I breathe, I think about every single day, and to be able to have the partnership with DraftKings means a great deal to me.
0: No question. It's going to be a great cause to once again be supported in this way, so people can definitely check that out. And like you said, the work that you've done with your foundation, it touches so many people, because unfortunately this terrible disease also touches so many people along the course of our lives. So certainly glad to have you guys doing incredible work like this. Glad to have you with us on the show today as well, Larry. This has been a ton of fun. Enjoy the rest of the season. I'm sure we'll see you around at some point here and talk to you very soon.
11: I look forward to it, guys. Thanks for always having me. Have a wonderful day.
1: Thanks, Larry. Thanks, appreciate Larry. It. You know, I bet Larry's son appreciated when maybe Larry sat down and broke down
0: high school
1: here
0: we
1: tape
0: go.
1: With him.
0: Yeah, just unbelievable.
1: You know, Devin said, I'm going to soak up what you're selling, Dad, and try and learn from you, where you and your brother Jake thought it was like pulling, you know, nails on a chalkboard when I sat down to watch film with you guys.
0: I mean, Larry does have a gold jacket.
1: Oh, so you're saying because I don't have a gold jacket, I don't know what the hell I'm talking about. Is that where you're going?
0: It's a little harder to say no to the gold jacket, the bust hanging over your corner there when you're watching tape, I'm just saying.
1: I have a picture of me dressed like Kim Kardashian that hangs up, so didn't that mean anything?
0: Unfortunately, I don't need to see that picture hung up anywhere because it's burned into a part of my psyche I wish I could erase from the hard drive, but unfortunately, the years of therapy since that moment haven't done the job yet. We'll see if that changes anytime soon. 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
2: And all they're going against is TJ Watt and Alex Highsmith. So, that to me is going to be a key about pressure on Deshaun Watson. I think he's been sacked 9 times, this year. He has avoided some pressure for sure. Deshaun has done a nice job at that. So I'll be interested to see how they block those edge rushers for Pittsburgh.
3: Yeah, you know, we've talked so glowingly about the young skill for the Browns, obviously the defense, but the offensive line is a totally new group from last year. And while there is a young guy in Spencer Fano who you've seen spurts of really good football from and who's been an improvement over that spot last year, the rest of the group, this stat right here, the most damning. Deshaun Watson has faced 12 unblocked pressures this season, the third most in the NFL. Now, the difference, and the thing I'd say, because we've talked about Deshaun Watson a bunch on this show, I think right now, Todd Monken's done a good job of making him a point guard for a bunch of skill players that have a bright future in this league and accounting for the fact that this offensive line has struggled a bit in protection. He hasn't had to make a ton of otherworldly plays in the pass game, but the one thing that he has done incredibly well is mitigate sacks. You see his size in the pocket being able to get them out of some trouble when guys are sent free his direction. And so that's going to be important because the Steelers on the other side haven't been a great pressure team, but they take down the quarterback. Unsurprising, given the fact that TJ Watt, Alex Highsmith, and the guys on that defensive front, are there. And so that's going to be the biggest difference, I think, when you look at last week to this week, where the Steelers playing against the Browns playing against the Carolina Panthers. Panthers team, young, good, athletic pass rushers, couldn't take down the quarterback. You got professional sack artists on the other side for the Pittsburgh Steelers in a way that worries me a lot. Where the O-line a little better, I might be picking the Browns in this matchup, but I think you combine what we saw from the Steelers a little more in the downfield passing attack, especially wide receivers like Roman Wilson last week, than what we'd seen so far to start this year, and a defense that I think with that offensive line is just a bad matchup. I like the Steelers in this one and the points.
2: Yeah, Elton Jenkins, the center for Cleveland, out with a concussion as well. That certainly doesn't help. And from the Pittsburgh side, you know, as far as running the ball, Jaylen Warren, a monster game last week, 176 total yards. Rico Dowdle still out because of a toe injury, so the bulk of it's going to fall on Warren. Aaron Rodgers is going to go try and tie Tom Brady for most wins on a Thursday night. Tom Brady has 14. Aaron has 13 going into this game. But Pittsburgh is 0-9 on the road when facing an AFC North team on a Thursday. I actually called the game 2 years ago that turned into a blizzard in the second half, where Cleveland won that game. So, tough road trip for Pittsburgh as of late.
3: It certainly has been. And again, a legit challenge on the other side in what the Cleveland Browns defense poses you. Mason Graham, we've talked about a bunch on this show, second year pro out of Michigan, has started to look more like what they expected when they drafted him highly. Jared Verse has been exactly what you expected coming over from the Rams. So for a group that lost the reigning defensive player of the year, I think that defense under a new coordinator has acquitted themselves remarkably well. Fun matchup too. We know for the Pittsburgh Steelers, new right side of their line in Brock Hoffman at right guard, and then Max Ahonachor, the right tackle who was their rookie first round draft pick out of Arizona State, both got that run last week and looked pretty good on that side of the ball. Young, athletic, this whole offensive line is certainly a younger group that they've been trying to build through the draft. Left side struggled a little bit as of late, but watching that group matched up against this very potent Browns front is probably going to be where I'm pitching. Pittsburgh side, this game's decided because Aaron Rodgers showed you last week. He can still dust off the old fastball every once in a while. It can still look in spurts like the guy that we saw. It's just a matter of can you protect him long enough to do that, because at this point he got no interest in getting hit.
2: Do we think the dust has settled on the quarterback situation in Cleveland? We all said by the time they went back for their first home game against Carolina, Shedeur Sanders may be in the lineup. Deshaun Watson, was he going to get booed by the crowd? Well, here they are sitting 2-1. Deshaun Watson completing over 68% of his passes, just one interception. Again, I don't think playing well enough to get a new contract. That's down the road. But still, has the dust settled and are we quieted down now about cheering or the crowd wanting Shedeur Sanders in?
3: Yeah, I mean, listen, the crowd's always

0: fickle in Cleveland, and the Deshaun Watson situation, it has been complicated for a million reasons on that front. But I think for the time being, you're not going to rock the boat while they're winning, but the minute it goes wrong, I'm sure that's going to come flooding back. Because similarly, in the way that we've talked about, wasn't going to take much for people to trust the Chiefs again, right? Couple games of it looking right. Patrick Mahomes looking healthy. Kenneth Walker looks awesome. The defense has young stars. We've seen them be great recently, and so it wasn't going to take much for us to believe that again. Similarly, Deshaun Watson, again, has played fine, has played well, and has gone out there and directed traffic for this team, but I don't think has been an integral part of winning, an irreplaceable force at that position, in a way that if it does finally look bad one game, isn't going to have people jumping off the ship again very quickly. And listen, there's also the other portion of this where this is a player that has been marked by injury for the last couple of seasons, yeah, and is getting contacted a lot behind an offensive line for the ways that we just said. So there's also that where you have to worry about, are they going to be able to keep him upright for the entire season if the offensive line continues to protect that position the way they are right now?
1: Yeah, and I think Aaron Rodgers speaks for all players in the NFL who play on Thursday. They say you just grind through the 3 hours knowing the back end you have 10 days before your next game.
0: Yes, that mini bye on the other side, yeah, that comes with playing on Thursday night. So, for Aaron Rodgers, who against the Patriots looked like it might be over, and then again this last week looked like they might be so back, I wonder if that's going to be the roller coaster we ride with a quarterback of his age, knowing, yes, there is still the skill set that made him one of the most impressive players I've ever watched for a while in there. It's just got to be with a running game to complement it, with an offensive line that's in position to pass protect well and is going to have a big challenge coming up tonight that you guys can watch on Thursday Night Football. You can watch us now that ESPN Unlimited is a part of YouTube TV. That means anytime from 10 a.m. to noon Eastern, you want to go to your YouTube TV, you can flip it on and see our mugs on there, the backgrounds that we have painstakingly and meticulously put together so that you can enjoy the viewing experience along with the listening experience. 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
16: It can't just be about baby steps. It can't be about toddler steps. It's got to be grown man steps. And until I actually see that from Christian Parker, the defensive coordinator, and this defense, it's going to be S-O-C-D. Same old Cowboys defense. 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
17: Shadarian Price for the Seahawks, who has now fumbled in two of three games, has been a non-factor in two of three games. 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
15: 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It's an SEC showdown in Knoxville. Tennessee came up short against top-ranked Texas in its conference opener. Now, the Vols look to bounce back as the 3-1 Auburn Tigers come to town.
23: 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Scoop and score! And Auburn extends its lead.
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0: Have a look. Welcome to Mike Tomlin's Minecraft City. A thing I hope someone is saying to me very soon. I want to check out the speakeasy. But in the meantime, here on the Golics on ESPN Radio, Mike Golic Jr., Mike Golic Sr., presented by Progressive Insurance. The best we can do is take you through the internet. A tour of headlines from a world that I spend way too much time in. Devin, what do we got first?
28: All right, first up, at a cemetery in Hungary,
1: 19 two-man teams competed in a grave-digging contest designed to highlight the physical skill and professionalism of cemetery workers while challenging taboo around death. Using only hand tools, contestants had to dig regulation graves measuring 1.6 meters deep, 2 meters long, and 0.8 meters wide, with speed and workmanship both judged. Senior, how do you think you would fare in a grave digging contest?
2: Horribly. Now, I did used to work side jobs with my dad, who was a bricklayer, when I was like 12 years old. So I did have to mix cement, carry bricks. I didn't really have to dig holes. Had to prop up driveways and crack the cement and haul it away. But does it say how long it would take to dig a regulation size grave?
0: I mean, there is a regulation size, I'm sure.
1: Yes,
0: so.
1: Yeah, it does. 1 hour, 21 minutes.
2: Whew.
0: God, wow. That's tough work.
2: That's digging at speed, too. That's not just...
1: Yeah, that was the winning time.
0: Well, and that's 19 people working on that.
2: And by the way, this is an aside, I understand. Boy. In those movies where we all see where the guy gets thrown a shovel and says, dig your grave, right? Because you know he's going to get shot and he has to dig his own grave. I'm not digging my own grave. I'm telling that guy with the gun, you're going to kill me anyway. Why would I dig my grave first? Just kill me and then one of your henchmen has to dig the grave. I'm not doing it.
0: Well, see, isn't that always when the person that's on the verge of being killed formulates the plan to get them out of it? You've got time there to talk them through it.
3: You got maybe a weapon. You got a shovel down. Now.
0: That is
2: they
0: true.
2: Have a gun.
3: Yeah, but at least you got something.
0: Better than nothing. You're just going to go down without a fight?
2: Oh, yeah. I'm not digging my own grave. No.
3: But then you're giving up.
2: Wait. But you know what I'll do? I'll pick up the shovel first, have the explanation of why I'm not digging my own grave, and then I'll try and battle my way out of it.
0: I think that this highlights a phenomenon that I would like to do, watching a movie like that with a grave digger so that they can get the sensation that we all do when you watch a football movie where the action's really bad or it's not realistic, and they're looking at it, you know, the amount of time, the sun going down, going, it would take you at least 3 times that long to dig an actual grave that's regulation size. This movie is completely unrealistic. Devin, what else we got?
1: Backpack, a notably calm male brown bear, also known as Bear 89, won Alaska's 12th annual Fat Bear Week after receiving more than 100,000 online votes and edging Bear 910 with just over 50% in the final. The son of former champion Holly, Backpack is known as the gentle giant who relies on quiet strength rather than fighting. Junior, thoughts on the Fat Bear?
0: Oh, so thrilled. I remember when his mom, Holly, won, too, the Duchess of Density, as she is known. Fat Bear Week is a triumph. It's one of my favorite times because I've always said I would love to be able to cuddle a bear. I understand that they are full-blown wild animals with the ability to just rip me to shreds, but they look so cuddly. And in this case, what a great job by Backpack overcoming the injury early in his life thanks to a mother's love and going on to become an absolute unit.
2: I love how big and cute they are, but the scene that always flashes above me, and I forgot the name of the movie, when Leonardo DiCaprio gets thrown around by
0: the Revenant. Yeah.
2: And just mauled. I'm like, they're so cute, but at a distance, you know, until they're charging you and standing up and you're peeing yourself. You know, they're very, very cute until that moment hits.
0: They are, but if you could meet one when it was young so it would remember you when it's older,
2: would be cool.
0: And think of you fondly,
2: yeah.
0: And then you get that moment where it runs back before it tears you to shreds, and you're kind of wrestling, you get to cuddle there. What a great feeling that would be. It's like a big Labrador Retriever then.
1: Kath Bowie, this is very timely with our video game discussion. Kath Bowie, a 78-year-old grandmother from Scotland who streams as Grumpy Gran 48. Has been recognized by Guinness World Records as the oldest female Fortnite streamer on Twitch. Bowie began playing after seeing her grandson play the game in 2017 and has live streamed for 9 years, saying she still loves the excitement of Fortnite more than any other game she has tried.
2: Listen,
1: Bowie,
2: man.
1: Senior, go ahead. I mean, thoughts. This could be you.
2: What? How long? I feel like Fortnite has been around forever. Has it?
1: Yeah, it's been a while. Could you be Grumpy Gramp? Grumpy Gramp 48?
2: Man,
0: pissed off Pappy.
2: It's the thing. The Minecraft thing sounds interesting, but do I want to devote that much time to it?
0: Well, like, remember doing the math. They said for Mike Tomlin, this boiled down over 12 years to like 5 hours a week. That's nothing over the course of 7 days.
2: That's true. And it actually probably takes more discipline to stop, right?
0: Yes.
2: To do it to just an hour a day and to physically stop and say, I'm going to like go on with my life before I come back to an hour of make believe.
0: It does certainly seem to be the case. Devin, do we have time for one more?
1: Yeah, we can fit this one in. A woman driving a white BMW in Miami's neighborhood narrowly escaped death when an 85-foot construction drill rig collapsed onto her SUV near Brickwell Bay Drive. Miami Fire Chief Robert Hivia, and she spotted the rig falling, backed up just enough for it to strike only the hood, then escaped through the rear of the vehicle after it caught fire. I don't know if you guys seen Final Destination. This is that. I am, like, this is terrifying.
0: For a generation of us that grew up with the Final Destination movies, this is the math I am doing in my head. 100% of every car ride I am ever involved in. You see an 18-wheeler carrying a bunch of logs, you will not find a person between 20 and 45 that is going to drive behind that for longer than a second.
2: I think of it differently. I want a big-time company van or truck to crash into me so I can sue the hell out of them and grab a lot of money.
0: I mean, yeah, you can't sue the hell out of them from heaven or the other place.
2: The rest of my family can do well.
0: There you go. The sacrifice that you make. We'll see if Rich Eisen is willing to sacrifice for his family like that. He takes over next.
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12: Here's your ESPN Radio Tri-State Forecast. Rain showers likely today, otherwise cloudy skies expected. Highs level off around 67. Cloudy skies expected again tonight, chance for showers. Lows level off around 48. Highs around 63. Tomorrow, lots of sunshine. Right now, 64. I'm staff meteorologist Jennifer Wojcicki on ESPN Radio AM 1590 WPVL.
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1: Well, the Packers continue to try and fix their offensive line as yesterday they signed a familiar name. That would be former Wisconsin guard, veteran Kevin Zeitler. He's going into his 15th year in the NFL, last playing for the Titans, with the Packers being his seventh team in that time. He joins Lakin Tomlinson on the active roster, while the team also added Mekhi Becton on the practice squad in advance to Sunday's game in Tampa Bay. Zeitler talks about his role for the Packers line.
19: Best part about playing for all these teams over the years is, like, you know, had access to almost every type of offense here and there, so right now it's just learning the terminology, but all the concepts done in some way, shape, or form, and now it's just learning how the guys talk, learning how they, you know, space themselves, how it all works out, and, you know, for day one, it went pretty darn smoothly, I'd say.
1: Some bad news out of Green Bay. Wide receiver Jaden Reed will be out the rest of the season after undergoing neck surgery. Again, it will be Buccaneers and Packers Sunday in Tampa, kick coming at noon. Turning to the Badgers, they'll host Michigan State on Saturday. Wisconsin is looking for just its second 2-0 start in Big Ten play since 2020. Kick will be Saturday at 11:30.
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1: The Brewers will take on the Padres in the NLDS. That's after San Diego took down the Cubs in two games, winning 4-1 last night in their wild card matchup. Game one of the NLDS will be in Milwaukee Saturday. First pitch coming from American Family Field at 7:30. And finally, the Bucks are in their training camp. Their first preseason game will be this coming Monday. For the Wisconsin Sports Zone Network, I'm Ebo.
21: Welcome back in. Hour number two of the Bill Michaels Show. Hopefully your day is tremendous. My day started off a little soggy. Still trying to line up. It's tough being on the air and you got all these people that are emailing you wanting to help you out with the roof. I don't know what happened. But suddenly I had a leak. The smoke alarm went off today and I'm like, what the hell? You know, it's never gone off. And it's when the rain really started to come down here, and all of a sudden I go downstairs and I look and the smoke alarm's got water on it, and water's coming through the roof. I'm like, oh my God. So trying to get that taken care of as I'm on the air. You know what I mean? So been a busy day. Busy day. The good news is we now know the opponent for the Milwaukee Brewers. Brewers in the NLDS going to be at American Family Field 7:30 Saturday night. Here come the San Diego Padres. Off of a butt whooping of the Chicago Cubs, fly the L. There you go, fly the L. Good stuff. Anyway,
0: I did take the pleasure. Grant, did you listen to any of Chicago radio yesterday, last night?
2: Not radio. I did listen to David Kaplan's recap in Locked On Cubs, and I might, on my lunch break today, go back and see like what Waddle and Sylvie were saying. And you know, I might pick back through it a little bit more today. But oh yeah, I was reading tweets and I watched Council's press conference and I was breathing it all in. So did I listen? Your question, did I listen to Chicago radio? Not really, but I might as well have, because that's all I was consuming last night and this morning.
0: Yeah, I listened to a little bit last night, but I listened more of it when I was out doing a few errands this morning. And not a lot of people really blaming Council. Not, I thought there'd be more vitriol. There's anger, you know. Council's not the right guy. They didn't have any comeback. They need to be motivated. It's not like you can go out there with adrenaline and run faster. You know, adrenaline does not make you hit the ball more. You know, hand-eye coordination does. Kind of getting on a pitch does. Being able to catch up to it does, you know. It's just a different game. Baseball is. Baseball's not, you can't go on a 20-point run like the NBA. And you can't get juiced to have adrenaline make you punch the guy in the face across from you harder like it does in football. You know, it can't make you skate harder like it does in the NHL. It's a calm, steady, it's a man-to-man matchup until the ball is in play. And sometimes their guy is just better than your guy, you know? And maybe your scouting report wasn't perfect, but, you know, guys are just swinging and missing. And there was a lot of that going on.
2: So there's some of that. If I was Tom Ricketts or Jed Hoyer, I would want an explanation from Craig Counsell on why Clay Holmes never pitched in the series. They gave up their
0: right.
2: Second overall prospect in their system to acquire him
0: yes.
2: this year at the deadline. Top 100 prospect to get Clay Holmes.
0: Yep.
2: And he never pitched. He
0: right.
2: Not only did he not make a start, he never pitched in a game.
0: Right.
2: So, look, I don't think pitching was their issue. Their offense just didn't do anything.
0: Right.
2: But pitching is one thing I can look at a manager and say, okay, well, what was your plan, though? Like, when you see how they manage the pitching
0: sure.
2: staff, we can kind
0: absolutely.
2: Of judge. Whether or not that's why they lost, it's a sign of, you know, what kind of operation. And I'm like, you gave up your second overall prospect
0: right.
2: for this guy. He never pitched in the series.
0: Yeah, when you were getting the hell beat out of you 8-0, you know, it was a 12-1 run differential, basically. You got beat last night 4-1. And again, you scored one run in 2 days. So I agree with you. You can ask that question, but you scored one run in 2 days and you threw at him everything you had. You know, your MVP, MVP, PCA, you know, everybody was quiet. Pete Crow Armstrong yesterday in the big, you must win moment went 0-4.
2: I think he was 0-7 in the series with 4 strikeouts
0: yeah.
2: or something like that.
0: Yeah. I mean, he wasn't that good. They had his number.
2: So I'll defend Council.
0: Yeah, he was 0-7 with a walk and 5 strikeouts.
2: That's right. He can't go out and swing the bat for his guys.
0: Right. And that's your guy.
2: Bregman too.
0: Bregman
2: too. The two powerhouse yep. bats, and they went 0-4 in the series.
0: Yep. Yeah, Bregman went 0-2. Yeah, he was 0-4 on in game one. I know that. I don't know what his numbers were looking at the box score for game two. Yeah, he was 0-8 with 2 strikeouts. 0-8 with 2 strikeouts. You know, when he did pinch hit for Bush, Taylor ended up getting a base knock. Suzuki was 1-4 last night. I mean, you know, Horner was really the only guy that gave you anything. He gave you a couple of base hits, had an RBI. But yeah, there was not much in the series for what got you there did not get. This is where, like, last year we looked at the Brewers and we went, God, they need a big bat. If they had a big bat, it would have been huge. The Brewers actually got on base. They just didn't drive in runs. And good pitching, which is what it was last year, you ran into a buzzsaw of fresh arms after they all came back off the IL. You ran into a buzzsaw, good arms. The old adage is good pitching shuts down good hitting every day of the week. And that's what happened. And you got tight. You got in the moment. That's where crowds do. They can't make you swing harder. You know, they can't make you have better contact, but they can make you tense up if you're an opponent. and suddenly you start to feel momentum shifting, and you're trying harder than you should, and then all of a sudden you become, you know, what the proverbial runner in quicksand starts to feel. So it happens.
2: Baseball is such a weird sport because home runs win in the playoffs. It's just, it's really hard to string together long rallies and multiple hits against elite pitchers. So you need to put balls over the fence oftentimes to win games, right? And the Brewers, that's how the Brewers beat the Cubs last year. Remember that big swing by Vaughn or Contreras? Like, they hit home runs, they beat the Cubs. But I also watched the Cubs last night and think, you know, sometimes you just got to go the other way. You got to take a ball to right field, or you got to slap one through the gap. So baseball is so funny because I fully believe both of those hitting philosophies are important and they matter in the postseason. I think you need to hit home runs. I also think you need to be able to go the other way and do some things that the Cubs don't. They're just kind of always swinging for the fences. And when you're not hitting home runs, can I give you an interesting stat on the Cubs?
0: Do it.
2: I bookmarked this from Jesse Rogers today. Chew on this. The Cubs haven't won a game when they don't homer since July 30th. They've lost 14 in a row when they don't hit a home run, the longest streak in Major League Baseball and longest for them since 2010. The Cubs didn't win a game without a home run since July 30th. That's crazy.
0: Yeah.
2: So that just speaks to their approach organizationally, I think. It's very boom or bust. And when it's booming, it works in the playoffs, but I also want that other thing. I want to be able to take a ball the other way, or, you know, put one back up the middle or put the ball in play.
0: San Diego, it's funny. I got a couple of text messages I want to get to here. Mitch in Oshkosh, not going to lie, the series against the Padres makes me nervous. They won the series quick and pretty much won it with ease without having to exert much energy. It was essentially spring training games for them. The Brewers need to come out of the gates focused, not just lollygagging. Otherwise, our season is going to be over before we can blink. The Padres are a white-hot team, and I'd be shocked if the series doesn't go all five games. Hope I'm wrong, but I have a gut feeling this might be the same story as last year when we have to exhaust all the resources in a hard-fought five-game NLDS, which then sends us against the Dodgers, ruining and running on fumes in the NLCS. If we want any shot to get to the World Series, we need to end this thing in four just to be able to breathe a little bit before the NLCS. See, that's Mitch, and I understand the angst. Okay, I understand the angst. But what I thought was really good insight, I wish I had really good audio of this because I'd play it for you, was Pat Murphy. Maybe we'll get Pat on. I'll give him a call. But Pat Murphy had said that this season, because everybody's asking, how are you going to get past the Dodgers? And Pat had said he's been talking to guys on and off throughout the season. And I said, well, what do you tell him? He says, what did you learn from last year? Now let that sink in. This is a guy that March, April, May, June, July is reminding his guys, what'd you learn from last year? What'd you learn? What'd you take away from getting beat? There are times, you know, words of wisdom and such where obviously particular games and series throughout the season, you have to be focused. But when the opportunity presented itself, he'd say, what'd you learn from last year? Reminding them, this isn't about the Cubs. It isn't about the NLDS. It isn't about the wild card. This is about getting past that moment. Not putting pressure on them to say, man, we got to do this. This is our year. This has got to be it. He said, what did you learn from last year? Because he also was very careful to say, I don't want to put pressure on them. But I also want to remind them, what'd you learn? It's, you got to play the game the right way. You got to win, and he said it, you got to win our way, and we can beat anybody if we win our way. Don't try to do too much. Don't try to just go up there and start jacking home runs. Win our way, because we didn't do that against the Dodgers. So now we'll see if all of this pays off. I don't know. I would love to say that we were given that foresight that night at Conversations for a Cause, for the charity event, that he said, this is how I'm going to lay the groundwork for this upcoming season and this postseason for this particular team. Because a lot of these guys were here last year and they remember what happened. So on one hand, yeah, I agree with many of you. The Padres looked really good. But on the other hand, I keep thinking to myself, if just the Brewers do their thing, they hunt, they peck, it's a better pitching staff. I mean, on one hand, you'd be very nervous against the Cubs. You don't want to get beat by the Cubs, right? But on the other hand, you almost would rather face the Cubs in the sense the Cubs don't have nearly the pitching staff that the Padres do.
2: They're not in the bullpen.
0: Yep. Yeah, right.
2: I have,
0: because it's not like you just get through the starters and then you can cruise after that.
2: Which is kind of how Chicago, I mean, you saw it the last couple of
0: right.
2: days. And Chicago's starters were nothing special. They give up a lot of home runs anyways all season long. I don't have the audio from Conversations for a Cause, but I do have Pat Murphy from Monday. It's about a 2-minute comment kind of echoing a lot of that if you want it, just to kind of reinforce what you were saying. This is from Monday in his sit down with the media.
3: As I mentioned, there's no guarantees for the team with the best record. Just all of a sudden, we're 12 games better than this team or 14 games better than this team or 18 games. There's no guarantee. It's a baseball game, and everyone knows in baseball anybody can beat anybody any given day. We're planning on being the team that no one expected that's going to continue to win. But learning from what we did last year, the emotional series that we had in the division series, knowing that we got to recover and be ready. And then we lose a one-run ball game or whatever it was, We lose a game one against the Dodgers, and we just didn't recover the way I'd like to, you know. I don't know that maybe it was just the Dodgers were so good at that time, as they proved. Maybe it was that, or maybe we were affected by that series before and then didn't respond the way we normally do. This year, we don't win, we respond. So I don't think anybody's going to just go 11 games, win 11 games straight and win this thing. There's too good of teams. You know, the teams in the National League this year, every one of them stacked. Everyone's built for the World Series. And we, if before the season, you would have said, you know, we're talking about what I've learned. You would have said before the season, the Brewers aren't in that conversation with the Braves and the Phillies and the Dodgers and the Cubs and whoever else is in this thing. But now we don't use that underdog card anymore because we prove what we proved over the last few years. So, you know, we're going in. Yeah, we're young, but we ain't going to be anybody's underdog. They're not going to be surprised by us doing well, you know. So we look to learn from that last year, you know.
0: That's kind of what he told us behind closed doors. But it was a little further of saying, hey, this is what I'm reminding the guys. You know, it's about this. So really good stuff. I watched that Padres game last night. I went, okay. The first game, they were killing it, right? They were shutting everybody down. They were killing it. Last night, it was just a grinded out game. And they're pitching. And home field advantage gave him a little bit of an edge over the Cubs hitters, I think, because of that atmosphere. Now, here you go. This is the other thing to think about. I can only assume that American Family Field is going to be off the effing hook come Saturday night. It's going to be a beautiful day. There's going to be tailgating going on. People, it's 7:30 at night. People are going to be giddy to get in there and get it going. So I believe that home field advantage is drastically going to favor the Milwaukee, because there's not a whole lot of people traveling from San Diego to see this team. It would have been different if it was the Cubs. This is going to be 95 to 97% Brewers fans, overwhelmingly. So I gotta think they're gonna be just off the hook by the time they get to Saturday night. And it's gonna be crazy for the Miz, for every pitch. It's gonna get wild. And the Brewers obviously have rest. So I'm kind of, game one's important, huge, but I feel good about this. I'm not like a lot of people where that I'm like, oh my God, here come the Padres and they're hot right now. I'm not that nervous. I'm not that nervous guy. I just kind of feel like the Brewers do their thing. They're going to walk away with a win. They're going to walk away with a win. I feel good about it. 877-867-1670, 877-867-1670. You want to find us, please feel free to go ahead and do so. If you did not see it, I'm going to repost some stuff, but I put up the 30-day or 90-day picture after working with Game Day Men's Health. And I went down into the gym this morning and took the picture. So they have been fantastic. Whether it is the peptides that I've been taking, obviously the testosterone, they can do things for weight loss. They can do the semaglutides and all that kind of stuff. They can do the weight loss. They can do erectile dysfunction. They can help you out with energy. They can help you out with muscle mass and gaining strength, or they, whatever it is you're looking to do, feeling better about your life. Game Day Men's Health is the way to go. I mean, hands down. And if you haven't gone there to see it yet, again, I've got the side-by-side. I'm going to send that out here momentarily. But the proof is there. And I'm not doing anything drastic. People ask me how much I've reduced my food intake, and so I don't. I eat normal. I don't eat a ton anyway. But on the weekends, I do, and I've never changed that. I just watch things. I don't go out and get stupid. But Monday, Tuesday, Wednesday, Thursday, I work pretty hard at it. You know, I work out a little bit more. I'm not lifting to bench a Toyota. I'm just lifting to feel better and doing things to feel better. I'm going to be 60 years old, and I don't want to like a bucket of crap. So although I, you know, can't really change the crappiness, but, you know, they've just been huge. And I'm just encouraging you, if you're over the age of 30, get a hold of them. 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
31: Here's your ESPN Radio Tri-State forecast. Rain showers likely today, otherwise cloudy skies expected. Highs level off around 67. Cloudy skies expected again tonight, chance for showers. Lows level off around 48. Highs around 63. Tomorrow, lots of sunshine. Right now, 64. I'm staff meteorologist Jennifer Wojcicki on ESPN Radio AM 1590 WPVL.
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0: Welcome back, Bill Michaels Show. Yeah, how we looking? How we looking? Hopefully your day is enjoyable. You're off to a good start. I know I'm feeling good right now. I feel good. The Badgers, big homecoming weekend. Brewers got the Padres. Packers, oddly enough, are being picked nationally to win this weekend. A little, I'm not going to say surprised, but they're saying, look, this is a get-right game for the Packers. Packers are facing a team that has not been able to cover, a team without their starting quarterback. And a game in which Green Bay should get right. One of the national broadcasters over on might have been NBC Sports that I was listening to on a podcast said, at least the Packers aren't playing at home so they don't get booed off the field. But they said that, hey, they won't be in the negative environment at home that they created. So things bode well for the Green Bay Packers. I don't know if I want to say bode well. I don't know how, this is a great question. And this is from, Mikey J. Mikey J says, how much do they have to dumb down the offense and even pull it back further to get some of the offensive linemen up to speed? That's a great question because I don't know. I mean, you can't scale it back much more, right? I think what you'd like to do is to be able to run the ball more and thus not have to rely on pass blocking and certain plays and all that kind of stuff. But you're bringing in veterans too. You're not bringing in guys that are rookies. You're bringing in veterans. They've been there, done that. So I don't think they have to scale it back too much. It's a great question, but it's not like all of a sudden, hey, they're going to, you know, stop any kind of downfield passes or anything, you know. I'm just kind of thinking they're going to try to run the ball more than 8 times, right? I would like, put it this way, I think the over and under on the run game will be, I'm going to say at least, the over and under to me is going to be 17 attempts. 17 attempts. That's what I'm going to go with. 17 attempts. See what happens. That's my over and under. Although, think about this for a minute. When it comes to defense, if I'm not mistaken, I think the Tampa Bay Buccaneers are like number 3 or number 4 in run defense so far this season. I mean, they're a pretty stout team against the run. They really are. Their pass game, not so much. Pass game, not so much. Their pass rush is dead last in the National Football League. I don't know what their coverage is. I got to take a look here. Pass rush, they're dead last. Yeah, their defense is not bad. They've got the 7th best coverage unit in football as of right now. Points are not going to be easy to come by, but they're one of the top rush defensive teams out there. Number 3, number 7 in pass coverage, but dead last in pass rush. Interesting. That's an interesting statistic. You don't create a pass rush, yet your secondary is good enough to have the 7th best coverage in football? That's an oddity. Usually doesn't happen that way. So we'll see. But I last night on the show, admittedly, Grant, who did I take?
1: Tampa Bay. I took Tampa
0: Bay. There
1: you
0: go. Yep, we both did. I just, until they win and they look good, can't do it. Can't do it. Can't pick the Packers. So I had to go in a different direction. What else do we have? We got a lot of people over on the chime in line. Goose Egg says they won't have to dumb it down anymore for the new guys when the old guys were missing blocks and whiffing as well. Correct. Correct. Brazilian Bronco says, he's going to be in section 202, row 7 this Saturday when they knock off the Padres. Brazilian Bronco, you're the man. He's got a lot of negativity that he brings to the show, but I'm sure that he's going to, now, you're telling me you're rooting for the Brewers, though, right? You're not going there. Okay, when he said, when we beat the Padres. Okay, I should have read it a little bit better and actually absorbed it before I shot my mouth up. I always accuse people of that. You're listening to respond and not to listen and hear. So I just did that. I'm my own son of a bitch. I'm sorry for that. Right there. There you go. 877-867-1670. Yeah, Thomas says, yeah, Tampa Bay very stout against the run. Don't expect much as far as being able to run the football. This is true. But I bet you they still run it at least 17 times. I don't know what Vegas is betting on, but I'm saying at least 17 total carries. Has to. You got to. You got to try to run the football. You got to try to run the football. 877-867-1670. By the way, the much anticipated, always discussed water cooler fodder, buy or sell, is coming up just after the bottom of the hour. I know, it makes your pants tighten. I get it. Relax. But it's coming up bottom of the hour. Hang in there. Eli says, I'm going to pick the Packers to win by 7. I'm going to pick the Badgers to win by 10. And I'm picking the Brewers to win at 3-1 on Saturday night. It is going to be the trifecta this weekend. I'm feeling really good. Tell me what the Brewers are going to do on Sunday. They win 3-1. If you get it all right, I'm giddy. Give me, because you also have a Brewers game on Sunday. You picking the Brewers to win on Sunday as well? Just throwing it out there. But if all of that happens, you know, Grant, it was a couple of weeks ago I was thinking to myself, I know I'm all over the place today. I'm like chasing squirrels. Part of it is because I can hear my roof leaking. I can hear the drops hitting the bucket. A couple of weeks ago we were talking about if the Badgers won, if the Brewers won, and then, oh, the Packers would get this win. It'd be a great weekend. And it turned to crap in a heartbeat. And I can't remember what weekend it was because the Packers were just, it was the Minnesota weekend when the Packers went to Minnesota and they looked so ugly and horrific doing it. That's what it was. Because I've been waiting for that trifecta weekend where the Brewers win, the Badgers win, and the Packers win. And I don't think we've had it yet. As a matter of fact, I know we haven't had it yet. So, not in a big win. Maybe it was when the Packers went to New York and beat the Jets. Maybe that was it. But yeah, we haven't had that big weekend. So if all of this happens, I guess my point is if all of it happens come Monday, we will be truly euphoric. We'll be a giddy bunch of sports fans in the state of Wisconsin, for sure. Anyway, let's do this. We're going to go ahead and take a quick break and come back. We got a lot more to get to. But as I stated, it is the much anticipated, and everybody's going to walk around with pants a little bit tighter because of it. The buy or sell segment of the program will be upcoming. I'm giddy. Are you? I'm out of my mind. This portion of it brought to you by our friends at MIBA, M-I-B-A, MIBA Industrial Bearings in Grafton, Wisconsin. They are hiring all over the country, Kansas, Ohio, Texas, and more, because they're growing. 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It's great for the tax base. It's great for all of that kind of stuff. And that means the productivity is going up, up, up, up, up. So upload your resume to Indeed, I-N-D-E-E-D, for MIBA, M as in Michaels, I-B-A, MIBA Industrial Bearings in Grafton, Wisconsin, 262-337-2210, 262-337-2210. 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

0: Welcome back to the program. Bill Michaels Show. How we're looking. I posted a picture. I got the pictures up, by the way, over on Facebook, Instagram. I'll get them on TikTok later on. The before and after and stuff. And one of the ladies, Angie, sent me a note and said, "Hey, does that mean you can't do the wine from Forgotten Fire Winery?" And I said, "Absolutely not," because I kind of watch what I do during the week, Monday through Thursday, and then Friday, Saturday, Kristen and I go out. Sundays are different because, you know, I'm working. I'm playing, you know, or not playing, but I'm covering football. And so I don't eat a ton, you know, or anything like that. You're working most of the day. But no, I did not. I haven't cut out anything. Nothing. You know, I still love going down to Lee's Dairy and getting an ice cream every now and then. I still, you know, do what I do. But wine? I love me some wine. I love a good Merlot, man. I really do. And that and a Moscato. I love Moscato. It's got the carbonation in it. Ooh, so good. So, no, I haven't cut out anything. Forgotten Fire Winery in Peshtigo. They got Fall Fest coming up, baby. Fall Fest and Lake Fire Winery as well in Bailey's Harbor because Door County knows how to party. It's coming up. 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One's in Peshtigo, which is just below Marinette, and the other one's on the other side of the bay. That is Lake Fire Winery in Door County, Bailey's Harbor, to be exact. So there you have it. All right, it is much anticipated. Always looking forward to it. Can't wait. Pants are tight. Let's do it.
1: In the world of sports, a lot of people say a lot of things.

0: coach.
1: You want to be little Mr. Tough Guy? My ass, you're not a tough guy.
0: They showed this asshat sitting because he doesn't coach the team.
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1: 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F yourself.
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1: That was like coming in, man. We're landing the plane hot.
5: Well, that's Packers season has given us plenty of fiery takes.
1: Holy crap!
5: Statements so far this year. There hasn't been a mellow Packers segment so far this year.
1: No, I don't think so.
5: Not through three games. And if they lose or play poorly Sunday, it's not changing. I have a poo-poo platter of football topics today.
1: Love it.
5: Two true buyer sells and then two other kind of questions that I've shoehorned in here. But we'll start a pure buyer sell. This is a true buyer sell, okay? 16 teams in the NFL have one or zero wins through 3 weeks, okay? These are the teams with one or fewer wins. Panthers, Rams, Cowboys, Jets, Patriots, Saints, Colts, Commanders, Falcons, Packers, Cardinals, Dolphins, Chargers, Titans, Bucks, and Texans. Buy or sell?
1: Whoa.
5: The Packers are the most disappointing team in football through 3 weeks.
1: Wow. I'll sell on that. I'll sell on that. I think two teams are ahead of them in that category. Three teams, actually, are ahead of them. I think, number one, the defending AFC champions are 1-2, and they look terrible. New England does. There's a lot of expectation for them to get back. I didn't think they were going to do it. I thought there was too much distraction in the offseason. They've got some issues, obviously. Brown going down with the ankle injury hurt them. But as of right now, Drake May's performance is probably right up there with the most disappointing. So I'm going to say New England is number one.
5: Well, that's the thing. It's one thing for New England to not get back to a Super Bowl. It's another for Drake May to look like the worst quarterback in football. Like, I'm totally with you there.
1: Yeah. Number two, the Cowboys. They bolstered that defense, and their defense is still one of the worst run defenses in the National Football League. Now they trade for Joey Porter Jr. They can't stop the run, but they get themselves a great defensive back. I mean, granted, Jerry's doing amazing things with the stockpile of draft picks that he got and picking up quality players, but it hasn't come together and making that defense that much better. I'm going to say number two is the Dallas Cowboys. Number three above the Green Bay Packers would be the Chargers. The Chargers should have gotten off to a much better start, and Justin Herbert and McDaniel being teamed up, and this was going to be like this guru coming in, and he was finally going to become a better player, and that has been a complete crash and burn. And remember, Harbaugh, up until this season, had never lost an opening day. So I think I would have to say then the Chargers would be number three, and then probably the Green Bay Packers. You might even throw everybody's Super Bowl pick to win it all, the Rams in there at 1-2. So I think the Packers are disappointing, but I think there's some teams that are probably more disappointing, had more expectation than the Packers coming into the season, that have gotten off to a much, much rougher start. So I'm going to sell on that.
5: I think with the Rams specifically, you understand the loss in Australia, you know, and even the loss in Denver. They blew the lead, but it's not like they lost to the friggin' Falcons at home.
1: Right.
5: Or, you know, the Packers, even their one win, you had to scratch and fight and claw to beat the Jets. So not every 1-2 record is created equal. The Chargers, I think I would agree with you, have to be higher just because they look so bad. And I don't expect the Patriots to be back in the Super Bowl, but Drake May looks like he has lost it.
1: Right.
5: Completely. Right. So I get what you're saying. Those are some good candidates. But the Packers have to be up there, which I guess is the point. They're right up near the top so far through three games of, in my opinion, the most disappointing teams.
4: Buy or sell.
5: All right, we're going to do a little redraft. So, again, not a pure buy or sell, but Jaden Daniels was incredible 2 years ago, and Drake May was incredible last year. Daniels is hurt again, and as we just talked about, May looks lost. Caleb Williams was very good last year, got off to a good start this year, at least through one game before his injury under Ben Johnson. Again, not a perfect buy or sell, but redraft those three quarterbacks from the 2024 draft.
1: Okay. Give them to me again real quick.
5: Jaden Daniels, Drake May, right. Caleb Williams. And if you want to throw, I guess, Michael Penix and Bo Nix
1: in there. I was going to say, Penix was in there too, yeah.
5: You can, if you'd like. J.J. McCarthy.
1: I would take Caleb Williams.
5: Number one.
1: I'd still take him one. McCarthy I wouldn't even take him. I think he was, I think he was probably the most ready quarterback at the time, but I think getting hurt and everything that set him back. I'd probably still go with Jaden Daniels at two and then from there. I think Caleb Williams. Now again, part of this is the coaching, and I think what Ben Johnson has done, and not just for Caleb Williams. Let me say this. I think, and again, watching that team play against the Eagles on Monday night, I wanted to hate everything. And I do. I'm a Packers fan. I'm not a Bears fan. But I'm also a realist. And I look at this and I go, wow, did that team execute and play football in a lot of facets the right way? And they had a plug-and-play quarterback. Yeah, he's experienced. He's been around the block. But they just didn't look like they missed a beat.
5: They were dialed.
1: They were just dialed in. They played good defensively. They were fundamentally sound. They know how to tackle. They can block up front. They're able to run the ball. It was really good play calling. He mixed it up. He had motion. He had dropbacks. He had shotgun. He had under center. I mean, he had just all the stuff that we keep yelling about here in Green Bay. I hate it because I can't stand Ben Johnson. But with the right coaching, I think he's done a terrific job. And Caleb Williams, with the right coaching, now who's to say what Jaden Daniels would be under that particular system?
5: My concern with Jaden Daniels is just I don't know if he's going to make it. You know, same with Penix. I don't know if physically they're going to hold up. Caleb Williams has been very sturdy. I don't know that any of the quarterbacks from that class are impervious to coaching and supporting cast. There's not one guy in that group where you can look at and say, no matter who the coach is, no matter who the talent is, they're going to be the balls. Like, there's not a Mahomes or a Josh Allen in that group. Drake May got Mike Vrabel and Josh McDaniels last year, looked a lot better. Drake May's just scared the bejesus out of me to begin this year. He looks lost. He's not playing in structure, and he just... So I think I would take Caleb number one, too, with the admission that, yeah, he needs the coaching, but I think all the guys in this draft need the coaching. I don't think there's one stud who's going to win you 10 games in a division, even with a crummy coach or supporting cast.
4: By yourself.
5: Right. And I like that topic because at any point in the last 3 years, we would have given you a different answer. Last year, it would have been May. 2 years ago, it would have been Jaden Daniels. And I think now we've come all the way back around to Caleb Williams going number one. Let's talk about the Chargers. They're 0-3. They're playing in Seattle this weekend. This is Jim Harbaugh's third year in L.A. And in his first two, he went 11-6, made the playoffs. They gagged that lead to, was it the lead to the Jags? Well, they lost in the playoffs 2 years ago, lost in the playoffs last year. Buy or sell, if this Chargers season continues down this path, you're going to look at Jim Harbaugh and go, this guy's over the hill. He's not the same Jim Harbaugh anymore.
1: No, I think what they're going to say is Harbaugh made a mistake in bringing in McDaniel. Have they figured McDaniel out? Now, again, I've said this going into the season that McDaniel got Tua on schedule. And he made Tua look really good because it was drop back, get rid of the ball, get it to the playmakers right now. The problem with Justin Herbert is he thinks he's a runner. And he wants to do things holding onto the football and tapping the football. Just watch. He's very, remember when Aaron Rodgers went through that short period of time where he was being highly criticized because he was hanging on to the ball too much, waiting for guys to get open? And then after a while, he just started firing. His drop back, boom, you know? Now he still does because he can see the field differently. But there was a point in time, I mean, I remember when Bob McGinn was still running for the Journal Sentinel, Bob McGinn was killing him because, like, dude, what are you doing? You're hanging on to the ball forever. Herbert's that guy. He hasn't learned to just trust the guy, trust your space, and he hasn't learned that. So I still think they're going to look at this and say, McDaniel was the wrong hire for a guy that can't get rid of the football, and that's the biggest thing, I think, dragging this team down, in my opinion.
5: Interesting.
1: So that hire alone, I think, in that offensive system doesn't work with what Justin Herbert is.
5: And that might turn out to be the case. I just think that's funny because this offseason he was celebrated as by far the best coordinator hire.
1: I know, right?
5: Like,
1: I know.
5: When he was fired from Miami, everyone thought he'll be an unbelievable OC wherever he goes. And
1: right.
5: You might be right about the fit with Justin Herbert. I hadn't really thought about the fit specifically. I just thought, well, he's been a head coach and his offense
1: right.
5: is great and they can run the ball everywhere. So he'll be great. Okay, one more.
4: Buy or sell.
5: College football. College football, I was reading Front Office Sports yesterday. Viewership is down 11% through the month of September compared to last year, right? The ratings just haven't quite been there. I'm going to give you a multiple choice as to maybe why that could be. So you pick one of these options, or maybe there's another option that you have, and explain why you think the reason might be.
1: Okay.
5: Option number one, it's not a great TV product, too many commercials, too much McAfee or Portnoy. Yep. Option number two, the players make too much money, and I don't like it, and it pisses me off. Or option number three, the playoffs have expanded, so now these games don't mean as much.
1: I'm going to go with option number four. The matchups suck. The only thing that was really a decent matchup that a lot of people tuned into was Ohio State and Texas. You don't have the, you know, nobody likes the powerhouse of Indiana. That's not a blue blood that you've grown up hating.
5: Good point, yeah.
1: You know, so
5: it's like, not that we don't like them, but it doesn't, that doesn't make me feel something like some of these other teams.
1: Right.
5: It's a good point.
1: The standings at the beginning of the season when you got into this, or the rankings, I should say, you know, you had some of these, you know, Ohio State was number one. You had Oregon number two. Oregon's now lost. It looks terrible. They're down to number 15. Georgia rose. Texas beat Ohio State. They're now number one. Notre Dame really didn't have much of a test. They always expected it to be a huge game at Lambeau Field against Wisconsin. That turned out to be craptastic. Miami was on the rise. Indiana has fallen off a little bit, although they're 4-1. They dropped a space in the standings. Alabama's not the powerhouse, even though they're 4-0, and Kalen DeBoer at least seems to have things back, but they're not Saban. There's no personality there. Florida finally got that win. They came up like 13 spots, and they're number 8. But it hasn't been, plus the matchups have sucked. Nobody won, you know, they had on Fox Ohio State, Kent State. Now, look, I'm an Ohio State guy. I don't care to see that game.
5: Neither did Gus Johnson, and he was the one calling
1: no.
5: it.
1: No! And can Gus Johnson tone it down? Look, it's great that he loves Ohio State, and he probably sleeps in the shower drain of Ryan Day so he can look up and see him trimming his beard hair. But come on, man. The world famous! That's part of the reason I don't even watch it, because I can't take it. It's so over the top. Come on, man. Guy goes into the blue tent. Look at the way the Ohio State Buckeyes lift the blue tent. Oh, my God. And the whole time, he's just got pants off, dance off in the booth. It's like, how can you even work with this guy? There's been nothing really of significance to watch.
5: It's pretty good Gus Johnson, actually.
1: So, thank you. So, it's like, I have not really, I haven't really looked at a matchup that I went, oh, boy, this is really good. I watched, was it Texas Tech and somebody the other night? It was two ranked teams. I'm like, okay, this is formidable. I like this. You know, you had the Iowa State-Iowa game. You have some of the in-state rivalries going on. Now you're getting into conference play. And yeah. Now, you know, LSU-Ole Miss. I was loving that game. Loved it. Loved seeing douche nozzle go down the tubes. I loved it. Loved seeing LSU get beat. Trinidad Shambliss. When he's running down the field. And who's the coach that we hate out of LSU? Thank you very much. Lane Kiffin. I kept wanting to say Lincoln Riley. I know that wasn't it, but I hate him too. Lane Kiffin. Trying to give him a high five. You know, like, oh, here you go. And he pulled his hand back. Like, you ain't touching me. You left us. Get the hell out of here, you stank-ass job over there. Get out. So I loved it. That I love. But there's nothing else really to watch.
5: Yeah.
1: There's nothing to, you know.
5: Some of the big conference games, like Iowa-Michigan was fun this last weekend.
1: Yeah.
5: Wisconsin-Penn. So you get into conference play. For me, it's a lot of different things. I am not someone who, like, needs a quick, all of our brains have been poisoned by TikTok because all we can, you know, our attention spans have sucked. I don't think it's that. It's just some of these college football games, it's like halftime is 40 minutes long. And there's a commercial break every other play. It's like, all right, I'm excited to watch this game, but I feel like I'm donating my entire Saturday to watch Wisconsin and Purdue, and the game's not even good.
1: Well, you know what I mean? That's just it. And then some of these games aren't even on regular TV anymore. They're on TikTok but Peacock and all that kind of stuff. And it's, you got to go search for that stuff. So that's part of the problem as well. You know, ratings, some people have said to hell with it. It's like NASCAR. NASCAR I used to watch, it was always on my TV because it was either on Fox or NBC. Now it's on Fox and then Fox Sports 1 and NBC and NBC Sports.
5: Doesn't Amazon Prime have a little bit of NASCAR?
1: And
5: there's
1: Amazon, and then they've got it on, they had it on like, True TV or I don't know. It's all over the place, you know? And I'm not a NASCAR fan, but back in the day, it was always on a Saturday or a Sunday when you did, you know, during the summer when you didn't have baseball or whatever that was interesting. It would be on in the background. You're doing your gig. You're running around. You're doing your thing. It was there. You could watch it. There was some interesting stuff. And that was actually back in the day when they raced and not all this, you know, points crap and session crap and whatever. Anyway, then it was there. Now it's not. Now if you're a NASCAR fan, you got to search for it. If you're a casual fan, you don't miss it. I'm a casual fan. I'm not a hardcore fan. So all the gray area fans that would normally pay attention and maybe find a storyline they could become intrigued with, you've screwed them. You gave it up for the money, which is great, but your overall fan base is now dwindling because of it. And that's what they're doing to some of these other sports, because if they can't find, people can't find it if it's not right there as they click through. And now you've got to turn off your cable, turn on the apps, go to Netflix, turn it on, sign in, then maybe you want to go back and watch another game. Now you got to go back to the other game that's actually on cable, and you got to go back to that. And to go back, you got to sign back in. It's like, no, nobody wants to do that. You know, nobody wants to do that. So to hell with it. So I just don't watch it. And that's part of the reason that some of the ratings are down too, in my opinion.
5: I agree. That's by yourself. Thanks for indulging me.
1: There you go. That was fun. We got to take a break. Holy crap, did I go on and on? I'm all wound up today. I don't know why.
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10: 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Rain showers likely this afternoon, otherwise cloudy skies expected. High temperatures reach up to 67. Overcast skies again tonight, chance for showers 47. Tomorrow, highs around 63. Right now, it's 63 degrees. I'm staff meteorologist Jennifer Wojcicki on ESPN Radio, AM 1590 WPVL.
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0: Welcome back. 2 hours down, 2 hours yet to go. Hopefully you're enjoying your day. Certainly appreciate it. Faux show. Coming up in the, not this hour, but the next hour, about an hour from now, we got our buddy Paul Charchian is going to be joining us. Going to chat with him. We got anything from inside the Packers locker room next hour, Grant?
1: Matt LaFleur spoke about 45 minutes ago for all of 5 minutes, and I will have that ready for this next hour if you'd like.
0: Oh, we're looking forward to that, too. So we'll have to take a listen to what Matt LaFleur... 5 minutes, that's it. Boy, that wasn't much. Must need the extra time to go get the new offensive lineman all learned it up. There you have it. Stay tuned.
1: Learn it up, yes.
0: Learned it up, yeah. Jesse, Elijah... TJ, all thank you very much. People liking the 1980s throwback cassette tape shirt. If you know what this is, okay, if you know what this is and why a pencil is stuck through the cassette tape, you know exactly what I'm talking about. If you're wondering why it's there, you didn't live through it, man. You didn't live through it. And that's okay. That's okay, because you've never really lived until you had a Blaupunkt stereo system garble your cassette tape and eat it, only to have to spin it back with a pencil.
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4: Well, after signing guard Lakin Tomlinson off the Cowboys practice squad and Mekhi Becton to their practice squad, the Green Bay Packers have more reinforcements in Kevin Zeitler. The veteran guard signed a one-year up to $5 million deal to come and help out Green Bay's offensive line. Zeitler, who played for the Badgers, was picked number 27 in the 2012 draft by the Cincinnati Bengals, appeared in 214 games in his career, and was asked, is he feeling pressure coming into Green Bay?
5: No pressure. You know, had a long talk with all the coaches and everything upstairs. They explained the situation, the expectations, where they think things are heading, what's been going on, and, you know, everyone's raring to go here, and, you know, very excited to be a part of it.
4: The Packers will now head to Tampa. They'll take on the Buccaneers, who will be starting Jalen Daniels, an undrafted rookie at quarterback, after Baker Mayfield dislocated his thumb on his throwing hand. Kick on Sunday will be at noon. Turning to Wisconsin, they're looking to build off their 24-20 win in Happy Valley over Penn State last Saturday as they welcome in Michigan to the camp this Saturday. The Badgers are looking for their second 2-0 start in the Big Ten since 2020. Kick coming Saturday at 11:30. The Padres would finish their sweep of the Cubs in the NL Wild Card, winning 4-1 last night. That means they'll come to American Family Field on Saturday to take on the Milwaukee Brewers in the NLDS. First pitch Saturday night will be at 7:30. For the Wisconsin Sports Zone Network, I'm Ebo.
0: Yes! Welcome back. Bill Michaels Show. On this Thursday edition. Hopefully your day is filled with joy. Day is filled with joy. Got a lot of homecomings this weekend. Depending on what high school you go to, you got homecoming. I know Grafton has their homecoming, going to the parade today. Hopefully the rain holds off, or at least becomes lessened. So we'll go and watch that a little bit later on today. Got homecoming coming up this weekend for the Badgers, which is always exciting. Looking forward to that. Should be a good crowd. Good day. Beautiful weather coming this weekend out of Camp Randall. So have that. Then you've got this weekend, the Padres coming to town. Here come the Padres. On a hot streak, they've been one of the better teams in baseball. The Brewers, really, you go back to that series that the Padres and the Brewers had. Just before the Brewers went in and knocked off 3 out of 4 the Dodgers. And the Brewers really could have won a couple of those games. That middle game, they got the hell beat out of them. It was just not a great game. But the Brewers had opportunities to win game one and game three. I'm not overwhelmingly concerned. Granted, by game time, 7:30 Saturday night, I'll have a nervousness to me. Then again, I'll be at the, you know, Crimson and Chrome Gala down at the Harley Museum and probably spending a little money on charity and might have a drink in me by then. So maybe my nerves will be somewhat quashed. But just like, you know, if the Brewers just do their thing, they'll win those games. They play really good defense. They put pressure on defenses with their team speed. They have been able to kind of just come up with some clutch hits here and there. And the Miz is on the hill. Everybody's rested. I mean, if they don't win game one, then I'll be a little nervous, but or just think to myself, well, you know, the Padres are just that hot, which is very much a possibility. But if they don't win game one, the Padres will have earned it, and you give them kudos. Because everything is you're doing everything great going against the Padres in game one. I think there's a lot of people that feel really, really confident. The Miz is on the hill. This is it. Miz hasn't pitched great down the stretch. Maybe the extended rest is going to give him, you know, some time, a week between starts. But he hasn't been stellar, 103, 104 miles an hour, the big sweeper and the drop off the table kind of, you know, breaking stuff. I mean, he's thrown well. Don't get me wrong. But you could clearly tell as the season wound down, he was winding down a little bit too. So I'm hoping that the rest just kind of keeps him, you know, copacetic, so to speak, and things are good. But I'm not – some people are really nervous. I'm just not nervous. I said at the time the Padres are a good baseball team. They're better than the Cubs by far, and they proved that. But – the Brewers just, you know, I hate to be cliche, and I hate to fall back to the Pat Murphy-ism, but just win your way, man. Just win your way. Just do your thing. Just do your thing. That's it. And if they do that, they'll win. That'll take them to a World Series, because that's just how good they've been. So, I agree with that. 877-867-1670, 877-867-1670. Give us a shout. We got all kinds. We got open phone lines. Let's do this. There's a lot of things to talk about. Brewers, how confident are you going into the series? Okay. Number two, Packers, you feel better about the offensive line? Do you feel better about Goody and what he's been able to do? At least saying, hey, look, I admit this isn't right. We got to go out and find us some help. Yes or no? Number three, you can also say how confident you are or lack thereof going into the contest this weekend down in Tampa Bay. Number four, have you changed your win total for the Badgers when you look at their schedule? Interesting topic. I got onto that a little bit with Jesse, and a few people kind of responded to that. So I thought maybe we touched a nerve there. A lot of Badger fans out there. So all of that is kind of on the plate right now, or if there's anything else, you know, feel free. Such as Jesse, who just hit us up via email. He says, hey, we have not talked about the failure of the Cubs after all the smack talk the Cubs fans were providing us when PCA went on his tear. They keep chanting MVP, MVP, and what did your MVP do? He absolutely, positively, as Jesse say, sucked in giant letters in the postseason. Take that, MVP, PCA, NA, NA, non-alcoholic. There you go. That's from Jesse. Jesse, appreciate the email. You can find us on YouTube. 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You can find us on Facebook, Instagram, and TikTok. I did post the pictures over on all of them just moments ago. So they're out there now if you want to check it out. Facebook, Instagram, TikTok, The Bill Michaels Show. And then you can find us on the Twitch app, the Kick app, the LinkedIn app as well. And you know our television show is in Milwaukee, Saturday night, 8 o'clock Central Time on My24 TV. That is My24 TV. Grant, when the Padres won, taking out the emotion of, hey, the Cubs still suck, there you go, take that, Craig Counsell, no longer in the postseason, take that out. Was there any nervousness knowing that here come the Padres?
1: Yeah, that's a good baseball team, and they're they're playing very good ball the last couple of weeks. But the Brewers, like, I saw my friend Hunter, who covers the team, tweet earlier, are the Padres hot? Yes, but so are the Brewers. Both teams are 15-3 in their last 18.
0: Yes.
1: So it's not like the Brewers ended the season ice cold. They ended the season hotter than a $2 pistol as well. So now they're taking 5 days off. I've never said that in my life. I don't know why.
0: What the hell does that mean?
1: I don't know. What does anything mean? But as I said yesterday, they're going to have to play.
0: Give me a drink. It'll make sense.
1: They're going to have to play really good teams. It's the playoffs, and the National League's really good. So here's what we can't do, Bill. Brewers fans can't go, oh, geez, I hope this is the year we're going to win the World Series. And then a week later go, oh, but not the Padres. The Padres are good.
0: Right.
1: Like, well, yeah, that's
0: right.
1: That's what it takes. That's why this is really hard.
0: Yeah, no doubt. some Carol. Carol says, my husband is a Northsider. Always has been, always will be. He met me years ago at a bar in Milwaukee. We ended up dating and got married. He brought his Cubs family friends. I brought my Brewers family friends. Last night made me smile. Yes, we got into an argument in the house. All is well this morning, but please, can you play and explode the Go Cubs Go song for me? I know he's listening at work. He listens to you every day because he's also a Packers fan. And then she's got in parentheses, oddly enough. So please, you know what, Carol?
1: Yeah. Go, Cubs, go. Go, Cubs.
0: Fly the L, baby. Fly the L. Let's go to Abe listening to us in Eau Claire. Abe, how you doing today, man? What's going on?
6: Hey, Bill. Yeah, I mean, I think I'd honestly prefer to face the Padres right now. I think they might be the hotter team, the better team. Obviously, they'd just swept the Cubs, but you know, the Cubs know us more, they travel more, and I think the Padres might be the hotter team, but you know, when you're trying to chase a World Series, it's going to be, you know, a hard road regardless. So I'm not really too nervous about it. I kind of like that we're going against the Padres instead of the Cubs.
0: Yeah. I think the Cubs can make you choke up a little bit because it's such an intense rivalry and their fans infiltrate American Family Field. Although I do appreciate the fact that more and more Brewers fans are going down to Chicago. But yes, I would agree. I'm like, you know, the Padres fans aren't traveling to Milwaukee. They may come here a little bit, but I'd say 97% of the fans that are going to be in American Family Field are going to be Brewers fans screaming and yelling and going crazy. So I agree with that too. Good point. Good point, man. Appreciate it. Good sis. He's not nervous. He's not nervous. He's not. I'm good with that.
1: I mean, I'm nervous, but I just understand that that's. I'm nervous in the baseball playoffs. They're brutal. It's
0: gotcha.
1: A brutal, nerve-wracking experience. So
0: it's a pitch-by-pitch game.
1: Of course.
0: Keeps you intrigued and engaged.
1: Live and die with every pitch.
0: Yes. Yes. Great way to put it. Yes. Wholeheartedly. Let's get back at it. Let's go to David listening to us in Appleton. David, how you doing, man? What's going on?
7: I'm doing great, Bill. Thanks for taking my call.
0: You the man. What's up?
7: Hey, I'm very similar to the last caller. There was something about not wanting to play the Cubs again just because had we played them, obviously they would have been on a little bit of a streak because they would have won the series. And I just feel like our times of dominating them just in the law of averages might have been due to run out at some point. And unlike Bill, I got the playoff nerves, but I don't have the nerves about who we're playing. And what I really like is you're facing the Padres' third and fourth starting pitcher now with our top two. So you gotta like that. And then just one more thing on the Mizorowski thing. I said it late in the season, and it's hard to believe when you're talking about a Cy Young Award winner, but I said, does anybody else feel like you almost got a more guaranteed win with Logan Henderson than you do Miz? And I feel that down the stretch, he's actually been the little bit better starting pitcher. And that's weird to say when he's going to win the Cy Young. And
0: yeah.
7: Part of it, I think, was because they were holding him back so much and limiting his innings more. And it's hard to get in a rhythm and be, I mean, because he's been outstanding. But there's still a part of Miz that feels that he can maybe get a little bit more jacked up for the moment. But he's really improved on that in the last couple of years, and you really got to like going with both of those guys in game one and two.
0: Yeah, I agree. I'm excited to see. My biggest thing is not necessarily the Brewers pitching. It's the Brewers hitting, the offense. Because if the offense gets going, everything feels better. It's when they struggle as a team and they get runners on and they can't move them over. If they steal bases, they get runners in position and then they can't drive them in. That's when it starts to become a little nerve-wracking, because that's when you start to think to yourself, oh, my God, they needed that power hitter, somebody in the lineup that was going to give protection. But I agree about the pitching staff, but don't you feel like the key core of this thing is going to be whether or not they can start getting some guys on base and putting pressure on defenses?
7: Well, I do. And the other thing too, Bill, that could happen is if you start to struggle and, you know, we get four strikeouts through the first time through the lineup and we don't get a runner in, all of a sudden the thoughts of the last year or two start creeping in too. And yep. You don't want that.
0: Yep. No doubt. Good stuff, man. Appreciate
7: thank you, Bill.
0: It. You bet. Let's go to Caleb listening to us in La Crosse. Caleb, how you doing, man? What's happening?
8: Hey, Bill. Appreciate you taking the call.
0: Thank you. You're in, man. What do you got to think?
8: I want to talk a little bit about the O-line, which, of course, has been a big topic of conversation lately. But just curious to get your thoughts. It feels like there has been a kind of shift in the kind of offensive linemen that we've drafted in the last few years, where we have switched from athletic guys first to kind of a big O-lineman first kind of thing. And that just feels like for the past 20 years, going athlete first when it comes to O-line has worked really well for us, and so I don't get us moving away from that.
0: You know, it's funny you say that, because for a while they were doing these smaller, more athletic guys, and that trend wasn't working because defensive tackles have become bigger. You know what I mean? And then I've been the guy that said, hey, let's go with a run game. Let's go with road graders. Let's go with big, beefy dudes. Edge rushers are very fast anyway in the National Football League, but what you need to do is you need to find the 6'6", 310, 315-pound guys that can handle speed, that don't cross their feet up and don't get out over their skis and keep their center of gravity low, that can just move a guy up the field. Or you're not looking for a guy to blast him out of his shoes every time. You're looking for a guy that just moves him up the field, keeps the pocket clean, and still is able to kind of pull or run block when they need to. And I'm glad that they picked a guy like Anthony Belton, that they got bigger, because let's be honest, they got Jordan Morgan, who's smaller with shorter arms to play a left tackle position. That's not usually your recipe for a left tackle. So I'm glad they're going back to the bigger, beefier guy.
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0: 100% true. And that's why when you see some of the guys that come out of these smaller programs, I'm not knocking smaller programs. I kind of am. But they don't face the same level of speed rush. I'm talking tackles now. As you do in the Power 2 or Power 3 or Power 5 conferences. You don't face that same level on the regular. You just don't. In smaller schools, smaller conferences, you face one guy that might be really NFL worthy, you know, throughout your season. That's why when they draft in these third rounds and these fifth rounds, a guy out of whatever state, you know, usually it's like, that's not great. You know, so that's why if you're going to get a big offensive lineman, I usually like him Power 5, Power 2, SEC or Big 10, one of the two, a guy that's faced some really stiff competition more often than not when it comes to offensive linemen. Otherwise, doesn't mean they're not going to be any good. It just means it takes them a lot longer to get up to speed to be able to then conquer what the NFL begins to throw at you right away, if that makes sense. 877-867-1670. John in St. Paul, when we come back, don't go anywhere. We've got a whole lot more of the Bill Michaels Show upcoming. Stay tuned. 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
7: Here's your ESPN Radio Tri-State forecast. Rain showers likely this afternoon, otherwise cloudy skies expected. High temperatures reach up to 67. Overcast skies again tonight, chance for showers 47. Tomorrow, highs around 63. Right now, it's 63 degrees. I'm staff meteorologist Jennifer Wojcicki on ESPN Radio, AM 1590 WPVL.
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0: They got a lot going on this weekend. Dan Della and the staff, he just texted me. He said, hey, we're going to have the Brewers game on, the Badgers game on, the Packers game on, everything. 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Good stuff. Both places. Going to have the games on. Good food. Good people. There you go. There you go. 877-867-1670. 877-867-1670. If you want to give us a shout, please feel free. Do it. Let's go to John in St. Paul. John, how you doing today, man? What's happening?
1: Bill, I love the bumper music, Bad Medicine, man. Imagine if Bon Jovi was allowed to write the music they wanted to write instead of the music the record labels wrote, man.
0: Yes.
1: We would have had way more songs that kicked ass like that.
0: Right. Exactly. And it wouldn't be boy bands either, even though they were a boy band, but they weren't the dancing boy band not capable of playing any instruments. You know what I mean?
1: Oh, man. Bring back the 80s. Speaking of bringing back the 80s, here's a hypothetical for you, and I acknowledge up front that this won't happen this year, but it's something that Brewers fans might want to think about for some time in the future, because Craig Counsell is a hell of a lot younger than Pat Murphy, and we know Craig Counsell loves money. And down in Chicago today, every sports talk radio station is fielding calls about firing Craig Counsell. So this hypothetical for you, Bill, is imagine the Brewers win the World Series this year, and Murphy says, you know what, fellas? We did it. I'm going to go relax, sip a Mai Tai on a beach, and kind of soak in the sunset years here, and retires, right?
0: Right.
1: Craig Counsell is fired. Needs a job. I put a poll out on Twitter. It got 2,400 votes, okay? And my question for you is, what percentage of Brewers fans do you think voted, hell no, we would never take Craig Counsell back, he's a traitor, versus the other prompt was, hell yeah, he's a legend, bring him back? What percentage do you think said hell no?
0: I would probably say 90.
1: 94%, 2,400 votes on a Twitter poll, 94% Brewers fans saying, rotten hell, traitor, you're out of here. He won't be fired this year, but next year, it could happen. We'll see. That's all I got.
0: All right, buddy, appreciate it. That is, Grant, I know where you had voted. You were the 4%. You voted numerous times on the 4%.
2: So there's a weird thing here. I would take anyone managing the Brewers next year if it means that they won a World Series, you know, this season. I would take anybody. It's an interesting question, but it's kind of immaterial because I don't think Mark Atanasio would hire Craig Counsell back to clean toilets, let alone to manage a team. And that's what matters. Like,
0: no.
2: What does a Brewers owner think? I don't think that's ever happening again.
0: That's a good point. I don't think Mark. Well, I don't think it was great. It wasn't great terms. It was, the Brewers were surprised. They got caught off guard by that. But again, that was all set in motion via the Josh Hader deal. There were feelings left over residually from that, from what I understand, by placing the value of money over the top of, you know, winning at the time and kind of destroying the chemistry of a clubhouse. So, I don't think they would bring him back, but that's 90%. Look, Craig's not a bad man. Let me ask you this. Do you think Craig did a good job, an adequate job, or a bad job this year for the Cubs?
2: I think he did an adequate job. I think he was fine.
0: See, I think he did a good job. They bought some talent. The talent wasn't working early on. He studied the course. They ended up playing extremely good baseball. The problem was he had nowhere to go in the bullpen. Nowhere. I mean, if you had a team put up a couple of runs, you could see your guy was getting gassed. He had no – in that series here in Milwaukee towards the end of the season, he had nowhere to go. it didn't matter who he put out there. He was throwing gas on a fire because the starters couldn't go nine every night. In the series, they got embarrassed. Okay, they're hitters. But are you mad at Council? Because Council couldn't have swung the bat for PCA or Bregman or anybody else for that matter. You know? So I thought to get for what the job Craig did, this might have been one of his better coaching jobs this year. Last year, he was just trying to get acclimated and whatever. This year, I thought he did a really good job because they had injuries in the starting rotation and their bullpen was atrocious. And to still be able to find themselves into the postseason, I thought it was a good job. And for a while, they were on top until some of the injuries got them.
2: Yeah, the starting rotation injuries slowed them down, and they had injuries in the bullpen too. I think for the final month of the year, I think every single bullpen move I watched Craig Council make failed.
0: Blew up.
2: And part of that is because their bullpen isn't very good, but part of it is like, okay, Craig, stop bringing Daniel Palencia in in the fifth inning with runners on. Like, he's not 2018 Corey Knable. Like, he's not this cleaner fixer guy. So I don't know. I also wonder, the Cubs offense underperformed. When was the last time a Craig Council offense didn't underperform in the playoffs?
0: True.
2: Like, when was the last time a Craig Council offense didn't shut down in the postseason? It seems to happen every year, and I know he can't go swing the bat for him, but motivation, preparation, messaging, all those things, like, that falls on a manager, too, or at least a little bit, right? Otherwise, then why the hell is he worth $8
0: million? But do we give him then credit when PCA turned it around and went on an MVP tear?
2: Sure. Yeah, in the regular season, he was part of overseeing that for sure.
0: I'm not sitting here defending Craig. I just think that when it comes to baseball managerial, I think it's culture more than anything. I really do. I think managers make an amount of moves that have this indicative factor on the game. But I think sometimes we want to give all the players all the credit. PCA is a great player. Well, he sucked in the postseason. Well, that's Craig's fault. You know what I mean? And then people want to blow out the manager because they don't want to fire the player. Player was great all season. But we look at Yelich as a god for a long time. And then when it came to the postseason, well, Craig sucks. Okay, wait a minute. Yelich has one hit in the postseason in his entire career. You know, so I thought, now again, correct me if I'm wrong, I think they won 92 games last year and only 89 games this year. The Cubs did, but I think even with the addition of Bregman of spending a little additional money in the offseason, I think because the bullpen being so just horrifically bad and giving up so much, I think they were the number one team in giving up leads and come from behind losses this season. That's how bad the bullpen was. I don't know that statistic for sure, but I think I saw that on baseball, I heard that on the MLB network when I was out cruising around one day. So anyway. But I thought he did an actually decent job this year. Maybe not a better job, or the best job of his career, but a better job this year than he did last year. And last year they won 92 games. And then ultimately got knocked out by who? Who, Cubs fans? Who? Who did he get knocked out by? Oh, that's right. That's right. Sorry about your luck. Sorry about your luck. Let's go to Carson in Green Bay. Carson, what's happening, man? How you doing?
3: Hey, Bill, how you doing? I just really have a question for you, and I'll just take the answer off the air. Did the Brewers announce their roster? Do we know who or what the whole roster is going to be for this weekend, or do they do that just before the game?
0: I just got something. I don't know what it is. Oh, no, this is for the credential pickup. I don't know. I got to take a look. Grant, have you seen the rosters come across yet? By any chance, they'll probably announce the rosters tomorrow. Tomorrow, the press conferences are all going to be taking place. So my guess is they're going to announce the rosters tomorrow.
2: Yeah, they won't be out, I think, until tomorrow.
0: Yeah, I think they come out tomorrow. Because I just got the credential pickup and then all the post interviews and such. Because Pat Murphy is going to be in the interview room tomorrow to talk about the roster and everything. 1 o'clock tomorrow afternoon. And then there's going to be Jake Bowers, Bryce Terang, Mizorowski's going to be available in the media room, Atanasio, Matt Arnold at 2:20. So that's when they're going to announce the rosters. So there you go. Oh, we got the bugaboo. We got the bugaboo right then and there. How are we looking? All right. More of the Bill Michaels Show upcoming. 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I'd have those guys over here. 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And I had a little bit of a leak in the yard that I had to take care of, and started running the pipes off the side of the house rather than the underground pipeway that used to be here when the house was kind of remodeled back in the late 90s. 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

0: how we look it.
1: What an energetic day today. It just is. Just throwing it out there. Just is. Hey, if you would like to win yourself some tickets to the NLDS. No, it's not here. Don't call. Our friends at Curly's Waterfront Sports Bar and Grill. They're giving them away. I kid you not. Kid you not. It is Thursday. They're bringing the heat today. They've got tickets tonight to give away. Right? Trivia night tonight. They got tickets. That's right. They got NLDS Game 2 tickets to give away. Badger tickets for this weekend to give away. They got some Bucks tickets to give away. I don't know if you can, but I'm sure they'll try. But NLDS games, Game 2 to give away tonight. Badger tickets for this weekend's game to give away tonight. And

0: They've got sliders on the menu, chicken Alfredo, all kinds of Long Island drink specials tonight, too. Long Island. Oof. Oofta. Me and Long Islands don't get along. Well, we do. We have a love-hate relationship. I just forget, you know, how many of them I have. That's Curly's Waterfront Sports Bar and Grill. Lakeview Boulevard in Pewaukee. If you're in the area in Lake Country, man, head out there tonight. If you get a shot at winning the NLDS tickets, that is a hot commodity here in the area, for sure. Throughout the state, really. I mean, there's people coming on from all over to see this Brewers game. There you go. 877-867-1670, 877-867-1670. That's the phone number, 608-321-1670. Get back to the text messages, emails, all that kind of good stuff coming up. Matt LaFleur, just a little while ago, met with the media. Here he is.
1: Yeah, they all did a great job, and it's just exciting to get them out there. Obviously, guys that have played a lot of football and played at a high level.
2: I know you can't gauge how quick they're going to pick it up mentally, but the physical part, I mean, they had training camp, and then they have to get some sort of football shape.
1: Yeah, I think that's the magic question is how long does that take? And so we have a ramp-up plan for each individual, and we're just going to take it one day at a time.
2: Plan with us?
1: I would not. For competitive reasons, I apologize.
3: You mentioned earlier in the week the need to get the run game going and leaning more on that. If you're able to accomplish that, for you as a play caller, Jordan at quarterback, just what does that do for the offense?
1: Yeah, it just opens everything up. And by no means is it going to be easy. This is one of the stingiest run defenses in the National Football League. They got great size up front, and it's an attacking style of defense, so they do a really good job. But I do think just it keeps defenses a little bit more off balance. You're not one-dimensional. I think anytime you're one-dimensional in this league, you know, you can kind of zero in on that from a defensive perspective, and it makes life really hard.
2: You like what you've been able to do using the passing game, the short, quick timing stuff to kind of supplement the run game. Like is that an avenue that you can explore deeper into to kind of supplement that?
1: Sure. I think any by any means necessary. So, you know, there's been some good moments. Sometimes it can get a little bit tougher depending upon some of the coverages that the defense can throw at you. If it's real matchy, it becomes a little more difficult. But that's something we're always looking at.
2: Kind of back to Paul's run office question. What have you seen from Tampa's run defense?
1: Oh, they're stout, man. I mean, I think it all starts with Vita Vea on the inside. He's a big human, but it's not just him. I mean, they got multiple guys. They do a great job with their edge setters, and the linebackers are physical. The secondary will punish you as well. So I think collectively, just all 11 do a really good job.
4: This is a little off topic, but your first year as a head coach, 2019, you guys could challenge pass interference calls and they could be reviewed.
1: Sure.
4: Did you like that at the time, and would you have any interest in seeing that coming back?
1: I really haven't thought about it since then. I would say probably not. I think there was a lot of gray in terms of how they were going to rule it. So I would say I'd rather keep it as is, and all you want as a coach, because they're going to call it differently in every game. Everybody has their own perspective and how they see it. All you want is consistency throughout the game.
2: Stenhouse mentioned maybe going away from the committee approach to the backfield. I'm not asking if you're going to do that, but is there any benefit with one over the other?
1: I think they all bring a little different flavor, and I would say there's some benefits to having three guys that you feel confident in that can go in there and get the job done and own in certain roles. But also, when you have a lead dog, I mean, you know who's going to be in the game, and you get a good feel for how they're running, what schemes are working. So I think there's pluses and minuses to each of that.
4: Learn guard in your offense. When you have a situation like this, do you give them the full playbook when they get here and say, this is the totality of what we do? Do you kind of cut it into the chunks and
2: have learned in segments of that? How do you handle that?
1: Yeah, I would say it's more, you get a game plan, that's your lesson plan. So you're really coaching off of what's up, what's in the game plan. The last thing I want to do is cloud somebody's mind with a bunch of stuff that may not ever get called or techniques that we're not going to use. So it's more or less about just what is current and what is going to be potentially called so you can prepare them the right way.
2: Does that make it substantially easier to pick up quickly when you do it that way?
1: I think it makes it a little bit easier. There's still a lot to learn by within a game plan in terms of you got your protection calls, you got adjustments off those. We've got code words for some of our protections that they gotta learn. And a lot of these guys that know a lot of football, they just gotta, compare it to something that they've done in the past, and that helps those guys pick it up a little bit quicker.
5: Matt, how do you expect the defense to respond after what happened last week?
1: I would say positively. I mean, I think we had a great practice yesterday. Again, new challenge, new week. I think Tampa, they got a lot of great skill players. Obviously, they got a rookie quarterback that we don't know a ton about, but I think up front, this is one of the better offensive lines in the league. They got a Bucky Irving's, he's a top tier tailback. So they got a lot of weapons up there.
3: That's good.
1: Thank you. Thanks, guys.
0: That'd be it. There you go, Matt LaFleur. Not going to tell you how he's going to get guys ready. It's not that hard, to be honest with you, to figure it out. You just got to get guys more involved. You got to get guys working with other guys that already know the playbook. You're sitting down with your line coach before and after practice, going over your playbook and what it is you call your cadence, talking with your quarterback and how he may or may not like things. And then you're just ramping yourself up when it comes to actual football activity. That's it. I know I say that's it like it's really easy. I mean, there's a lot of things that go into it, but you're talking about veterans that have been there, done that. What does it take to get them ready? Well, I usually get in the golf cart. I put a couple of poles behind the golf cart with Twinkies on it, and I run their big asses up and down the street. That's not how it works. It's just not how it works. As long as they're physically ready to play and mentally engaged in the the opportunity, there you go. That's it. 877-867-1670, 877-867-1670. If you want to give us a shout, please feel free to go ahead and do so. 877-867-1670. There you have it. Good stuff. I got a lot of text messages to get to. You guys are great. And girls, for that matter. I'm going back to my shirt here. Out of the 608, he says, it needs a T that shows scotch tape and an 8-track tape. My 8-track player would gobble up tapes at times, so that was the very meticulous process. Randy from the CETA. Randy, I remember that. I'll be honest, Randy, I didn't really do a lot of 8-track tapes. 8-tracks were after me, or before me, I should say, before me. I was after the 8-track kind of craze. Maybe when I was a kid, when I was young, I remember 8-tracks. But my mom and dad didn't have any in their cars. As a matter of fact, my dad's first car when that I can remember was an old Dodge Dart police car that he bought at auction for a minimal amount of money. He used to run around in that thing until the spring started coming through the seats, and every time you'd move funny, it'd poke you in the ass. So, but he didn't have an 8-track player in it. My neighbors did. I remember that when I was in like grade school, young, but I was a cassette guy. So Stephen Ridgefield, Bill, the crew is playing a lot better now than they were when they got swept by San Diego. If I remember correctly, the Brewers were in the middle of a long, grueling road trip. The crew in sixth, that is our buddy Stephen Ridgefield. 715, I've been a huge Goody critic his entire tenure, and I think he's deserved it. So I don't have a ton of confidence in the Packers because the head coach is the same, and we're just on repeat at this point. At the end of the day, over the last couple of years, I don't think you can blame Goody, though. He changed the course, brought in some productive talent in free agency and in the draft. So at this point, it's coaching, and I think the confidence level is the same. The Packers are a big question mark. They have been, and they will be, for a while. That's out of the 715. Also, conversely, we've seen the Brewers grow up under Pat Murphy, and everything has kind of come together. Couldn't be more confident in the crew right now. I'll go along with you on that. Also, out of the 715 different number, the Packers made the right decision to fix the offensive line. If they didn't fix it, it would have been a lost season. They probably finished now 4-13. Gutekunst will never do this again. I think the lesson he learned that if they don't transition fast enough, it's probably not going to turn out right. Thanks, Rick. Rick, I'll take it a step further. Stop finding guys that can be a jack of all trade and master of none. Stop it. Get a tackle to be a tackle. Get a guard to be a guard. Get a center to be a center. Stop it. This Mickey Mouse Swiss Army knife horse crap has not worked. It has not been stellar. Sitton was a guard. Bakhtiari was a tackle. Clifton was a tackle. Bulaga was a tackle. Flanagan was a center. Myers was a center. Find those positions. Stop with this happy horse crap and playing around with all these other guys that can play. Oh, you can play three positions. This is great. I love versatility. Great. Great. Do you want to find a guy to come over when you have a gas leak in your house? He's a plumber. He's a gardener. And he's a painter. Doesn't do any of them really well. But you got a gas leak, so that's the guy you're going to trust. Or are you going to find a guy that is a true, works on plumbing, gas leaks, and such professionally every damn day? Because if your painter slash gardener slash plumber doesn't get it right, chances are not only do you blow up, but they find embarrassing parts of your body either hanging out of trees or being played with in the front yard by cats. Think about it. And on that note, we'll take a break. Stay tuned. More of the Bill Michael Show coming up right after this.
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9: Here's your ESPN Radio Tri-State Forecast. Rain showers likely this afternoon, otherwise cloudy skies expected. High temperatures reach up to 67. Overcast skies again tonight, chance for showers 47. Tomorrow, highs around 63. Right now, it's 64 degrees. I'm staff meteorologist Jennifer Wojcicki on ESPN Radio, AM 1590 WPVL.
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0: 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That's good stuff if you're thinking about the possibility of maybe, you know, grabbing a bunch of it and heading someplace to watch the games. LD's Barbecue, especially on a crisp weekend. It's going to be, I think, in the mid-60s. You know, so, but if you're going to get out, that's a great place for also motorcyclists. A lot of people ride there, because it's a beautiful ride down in that area. So if you're thinking about it, head down that direction, maybe on the bike, stop into LD's, get yourself some food. You're good to go, or just take it and watch the games. Got the good stuff coming up this weekend. Watch the games. Little LD's in hand. 877-867-1670. By the way, I got a note here, and this is from Sarah. Sarah says, I think the Packers are going to get a win this week, and I think the Brewers split, which makes me a little bit nervous. Also, can you tell me what you are doing for peptides? My husband is looking into this, and he is a relatively skinny guy, would like to add some weight, not lose weight, but not many people talk about the addition of weight. He is 6'4", 172 pounds. You can probably see through him when he takes his shirt off, right?
2: I mean, I can help with that. I had a whole pint of Ben & Jerry's last night. It was really good, too. I'll tell you the flavor. I tried a new one, but I don't think that's what she's asking for.
0: It is Sermorline. Sermorline basically tells, if going through the process correctly, if I'm wrong and you're a doctor out there, tell me I'm wrong. But Sermorline basically tells your pituitary gland to release more growth hormone in your body to go back to the way it was when you were younger and when you want to add muscle. Now, you're not adding fat. You're adding muscle. And so when you begin to work out or start to lift weights or whatever, it doesn't have to be heavy weights. When I say lift weights, I'm not talking about throwing, you know, 245-pound plates on bars and, you know, starting to lift for, you know, for football. But that's what it is. It just tells your body to start growing some more muscle, and you gain weight and tonability in that particular sense. So that's what it is. That's what it is. So there you go. Thank you for the and I appreciate the thoughts on the Packers and the Brewers as well. Next, the man, the myth himself. Paul Charchian is going to be here. Look forward to the charge every week. Good stuff. Stay tuned. Got a whole lot more of the Bill Michaels Show. We're not done by any stretch of the imagination. We'll be back right after this.

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2: Well, the Packers continue to try and fix their offensive line as yesterday they signed a familiar name. That would be former Wisconsin guard, veteran Kevin Zeitler. He's going into his 15th year in the NFL, last playing for the Titans, with the Packers being his 7th team in that time. He joins Lakin Tomlinson on the active roster, while the team also added Mekhi Becton on the practice squad in advance to Sunday's game in Tampa Bay. Zeitler talks about his role for the Packers line.
3: Best part about playing for all these teams over the years is, like, you know, had access to almost every type of offense here and there, so right now it's just learning the terminology, but all the concepts they've done in some way, shape, or form. And now it's just learning how the guys talk, learning how they, you know, space themselves, how it all works out. And, you know, for day one, it went pretty darn smoothly, I'd say.
2: Some bad news out of Green Bay. Wide receiver Jaden Reed will be out the rest of the season after undergoing neck surgery. Again, it will be Buccaneers and Packers Sunday in Tampa. Kick coming at noon. Turning to the Badgers, they'll host Michigan State on Saturday. Wisconsin is looking for just its second 2-0 start in Big Ten play since 2020. Kick will be Saturday at 11:30.
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2: The Brewers will take on the Padres in the NLDS. That's after San Diego took down the Cubs in two games, winning 4-1 last night in their wild card matchup. Game one of the NLDS will be in Milwaukee Saturday. First pitch coming from American Family Field at 7:30. And finally, the Bucks are in their training camp. Their first preseason game will be this coming Monday. For the Wisconsin Sports Zone Network, I'm Ebo.

0: Welcome in. Yeah. Love it. Love it. Good day today. Good day today. Bill Michaels show. This a little bit of a dreary Thursday. If you're a Packers fan, it's been kind of dreary. That's for damn sure. And if you're a Brewers fan, you're excited, getting ready for the weekend. You got Brewers baseball taking on the Padres Saturday night, 7:30, American Family Field. The Badgers with homecoming and Michigan State coming into town this weekend as well. So a lot of excitement after getting the big win over Penn State last week. The Nittany Lions fall. And, boy, I tell you what, that was a – to say it would be shocking might be a little bit of an understatement. But getting back into the world of the NFL, and we talk some fantasy with our guy, none other, man on the mountain, Paul Charchian. How you doing, Charge?
1: I'm doing great. Nice to talk to you. If your squad doesn't get a victory against Jalen Daniels, undrafted rookie, who I would be willing to bet that 1% of your listeners could have told you who the backup to Baker Mayfield was at this time last week. I mean, as anonymous as any backup in the NFL. It's a primo opportunity to get right against a reeling Tampa Bay team.
0: Mm-hmm. I would agree. Although I'm not picking them. I've been picking them for a long time now, and they have screwed me over, so I am not picking them to even win.
1: Wait, which team are you talking about? You're not picking the Packers to win?
0: I'm not picking the Packers. Nope. Not picking the Packers. I can't do it. They figure out new ways to look bad. They just do. And they got booed off the field mercilessly by the home fans.
1: I've watched plenty of Packers football, most of it against my will as an occupational requirement. I've never seen, that I can remember, your fan base as vocally upset at the team as it was in the last game. I don't think I've ever seen that before, Bill. And appropriately so, might I add. Yes. I don't blame the people that wanted to send a message. I don't know how it gets a lot better. You know, when offensive lines take time to gel when you have new parts, and I appreciate that. And obviously that has all been disrupted by the injuries that you've had. But I just don't think these guys are very good. I don't think they can play. Nope. And even when they do start to play together, they get more time together. Morgan and Ryan and Monk and, you know, Belton, who's got to work into this new spot. I don't know that it gets a lot better. I think it only gets a little better. Yeah. What do you think?
0: Well, they signed Kevin Zeitler. They picked him up. He's been a long time journeyman veteran.
1: Tomlinson
0: and Becton. So they signed those three guys, but I don't know if just veteran leadership will help. I don't know if Morgan and Belton get better. I don't know. But, you know, your offense is only as good as your weakest link. And if it's two guards on your offensive line that are terrible, everything's bad. So they're hoping that these guys come in at the very least. It takes them from being the second to third worst offensive line in all of football to maybe 17th. And at least then it becomes a little more sustainable offensively. So, but I don't think
1: it's. No chance. Okay, wait. Let's be clear, Bill. You have the worst offensive line in football. Mm-hmm. There's no team that's looked worse through three games. And your upside is to be the fifth worst offensive line in football.
0: Correct.
1: My opinion.
0: Right.
1: That's right. That's where I think you are right now. And but what's funny, I saw this come across social media, and you might know what I'm referring to. Goody in the preseason was talking about how the offensive line was so good, he was worried that all the other teams were going to poach their players.
0: Yes. Yes. We have played that back on numerous occasions. Yes.
1: Like, you gotta be kidding me.
0: Yeah.
1: Come on, man.
0: And a lot of GMs walked past and went, PU, that's not good. I mean, look, I'm not throwing a baby out with the bathwater because I think Goody has done a lot of good things. He's dipped into the trade market when others, you know, like Ted would not. I think he has made some pretty good picks, and I do like Christian Watson. I do like Matthew Golden. It's a shame Jaden Reed's season has come to an end. I can go into a lot of different things defensively that he's done. I like Xavier McKinney's when he brought him in. I like Williams. I mean, there's a lot of guys back there I like, but this was a woeful overestimation of what they thought they had in talent, and it's a hot mess. So,
1: and it's
0: anyway,
1: yeah, and it just normally you can muddle your way around these problems, but I just think this one is so systemic and it's so big that it's just going to create a whole season of trouble for the entire offense. And then losing Reed was a big loss too. You and I talked in the preseason. I was super excited about the season I thought he had coming. And that's a big loss because the things that he does well, you can't just find off the street and replace.
0: So let me ask you this though.
1: That one hurts too.
0: In the fantasy world, if say this offensive line just does a little bit better, statistically speaking, do you put more stock in now Christian Watson and Matthew Golden?
1: Have to, right? And where I think it's going to hurt is the field's just going to have to be shorter because you can't hold blocks long enough.
0: Right.
1: And so, what I'd love to see, both those guys have got deep speed. They can get some separation downfield. But I just don't, I think there are going to be some games where there's just so much heat on Love there that it's going to be short and intermediary passing, just to get the ball out of his hands. Yeah.
0: Let's get into some of this stuff. One of the biggest stories this week is how bad from a Super Bowl appearance to this Drake May has looked. He's terrible.
1: Unbelievable, right? Yeah. It's shocking. Last year, he was the second highest scoring fantasy quarterback. This year, he is the lowest scoring fantasy quarterback who's played all three games. And, one touchdown, six interceptions is an unbelievable regression. I saw this come across social media. I'm just going to assume it's true. Super Bowl era, no quarterback has gone from number one in EPA one season to 29th in EPA through three games of the following season. And that's what Drake May has done. Now, the loss of AJ Brown is legit. That's a pretty good excuse. And he's still got like a month to go on his injury. And then there was the self-inflicted wound of trading Kayshon Boutte, which they should not have done as it turns out. And playing a harder schedule, certainly part of it. Schedule does get easier going forward. You got Jets and Raiders. Now, where I think this is some opportunity for fantasy players, Bill, is we got a long look at Drake May last year. We had the full regular season. We got all the games leading up to the Super Bowl. The guy's good. That's a long sample size. And this is a small sample size. This is three games with a new season and a lot of moving parts. Different players on the offensive line, A.J. Brown in and out of the lineup. The probability is that Drake May is going to get a lot better, and you could go get him for pennies on the dollar right now. I think this is a buy low moment on a player that is very likely to get better.
0: There's so much I want to ask you about. First of all, you've got a woeful Miami Dolphins team. They're not good to begin with.
1: Yeah.
0: And then a chain goes down. Arakne goes down. What do you do there? Because his season's pretty much come to an end. Is there anything worth looking at Miami Dolphins anymore? Because even everybody that thought that Malik Willis was going to be the superstar here in Green Bay, they said, oh, you got to keep him over Jordan Love. He has not been good down there either.
1: No, he's been bad. And what I don't understand about Willis is they're not running him. And I think you and I talked about this last week or the week before, but for the love of God, he's a special runner, and the rest of your offense stinks. Go run Malik Willis. And I think they're going to try that. They got Minnesota this week. Minnesota's defense is so good. You need something special to happen. Who's Devon Achane, who's the only real, spark plug offensive big play guy you've got? I think you got to materialize some other great opportunities, and running with your quarterback is probably one of them. They just haven't done it yet, which I find very weird. Replacing Achane, it last week when he knocked out, the only other healthy runner they had up was Ollie Gordon. And he's a bowling ball, big guy. They use him at goal line work. And Jalen Wright was not active because he had a stinger. So then what fantasy players did is they looked at last week's box score and went, oh, it's going to be Ollie Gordon because he was on the field last week. I don't think it is. I think Jalen Wright's the guy that you want to go get. I think Jalen Wright's stylistically is very similar to Achane, just not as good at anything, but stylistically similar, including as a pass catcher. So I think you go get Jalen Wright if you want, and you don't have to have the starting running back on arguably the worst offense in the NFL. But if you want a starting running back on an NFL team, I think Jalen Wright's going to be the guy, not Ollie Gordon, based on the usage we've seen in the past.
0: The 3-0 San Francisco 49ers they're a good football team. I do not know how they can continue to sustain so many injuries. They had a bunch last year, the year before. They're already starting to get them to mount up this year. And Brock Purdy's been really good. I mean, nobody gives, when we talk about superstar quarterbacks, nobody talks about Brock Purdy. But his numbers have just, they're really good. But they got a lot of issues again this year.
1: Brock Purdy's MVP right now. MVP of the league right now. Josh Allen, it's him or Josh Allen, in my opinion. 49ers wide receiver situation, total disaster. And I think there is an angle for fantasy players. So, you know, Mike Evans has got cracked ribs, super, super painful, very hard to play through. Do you remember, you're an old timer, you remember when Sterling Sharp played with cracked ribs for a season? Yep. And it was just, it's so hard on receivers. And then, of course, all the other issues they've got right now. The starting outside receivers for the 49ers are Kadarrell Hodge and Jacob Cowing. If any of your listeners knew that, tip of the hat to you. You know, and they're not even really wide receivers. They're both wide receivers in the sense that Pumpkin Latte has pumpkin. Listen, it's squash, people. Okay. They're just special teamers who are playing the wide receiver role. But here's your angle. It's not Cowing and it's not Hodge. Next Tuesday, long forgotten Christian Kirk is eligible to come off short-term IR.
0: Okay.
1: We don't have any updates on his calf injury that he suffered in July, you know, way back in July. But calf injuries generally don't take 2 months to heal. The probability is that by now his calf is fine. And on Tuesday, they're going to go, ta-da, we're taking Christian Kirk off the IR list. And by the way, he's our new starting number one wide receiver. If Mike Evans can't come back, and even if Evans does come back, Kirk would be the number two receiver for Brock Purdy, who's playing great. So go get Christian Kirk now before they take him off IR next week and everybody's scrambling to get him because he's already going to be on your team.
0: Tonight we have got, and I know we're running short of time, but tonight we got the matchup. We've got Deshaun Watson and Aaron Rodgers, the Steelers on the road taking on the Browns, all that kind of good stuff. And DK Metcalf is awful. They gave him the pity clap this past weekend, but it's just not good.
1: They did. He managed to score a touchdown last week, but that doesn't hide the fact that here he is. He's run the fourth most routes in the NFL. He hasn't topped 40 receiving yards in a game. I think a lot of the problem is just a mismatch between him and Aaron Rodgers at this point. Metcalf is a freaking unicorn, a gigantic wideout with blazing downfield speed, and Aaron Rodgers just can't pass downfield anymore. Get this. Rodgers has thrown the second most deep balls, 15 of them this year, 20 or more yards. Of those 15 passes, Bill, he's completed 2. That's it.
0: Yeah.
1: And, you know, big plays create big box scores. And they're not getting any of those Aaron Rodgers and where his arm is right now. And it doesn't help that DK Metcalf's dropping deep balls, too. And that's
0: right. Oh, yeah. Times. Right so in the fingertips.
1: And it's absolutely. And that stuff kills you. So, yeah, major bummer for DK Metcalf. And I, you know, this is an opportunity there are people dropping him, and I don't have a problem with that. You want to drop DK Metcalf, let somebody else play that game every week about whether or not this is going to be a good week or a bad week, and they've almost all been bad so far, then, you know, you could give that to somebody else if you want to, and I wouldn't blame you.
0: Charge, I know you got to run. Always appreciate it. We never get to everything, but it's always good to touch on the information you give us. Appreciate it, bud.
1: Thanks, my man. Talk to you later.
0: There you go. Bye. Paul Charchian joining us for a couple of minutes. I texted him last week. A couple of things and just said, hey, I got a couple of questions and he was on the money. There was a couple of things that just, and this is the time of year where it's kind of tough because you're kind of thinking, you know, things are going to go one way, especially when we like do our picks. Things are going to go one way and they just haven't because teams just haven't come together yet. You know, cause at the beginning of the season, I thought, man, AJ Brown is just going to have a hell of a season and he goes down with the injury. Obviously some things that you can't, you know, kind of cover for. And then you get into some other, you know, you're just trying to find backups and guys on waiver wires until your guy comes back and stuff. So, but he was on my depth chart. So, but yeah, last week I saw somebody say today, anybody take his advice on Jonnu Smith? No, you know, that I didn't, only for the fact that I look at the offensive line and I think you got to be able to throw the ball a little bit more. So I saw that from Dwayne, but, Charge is right usually more than he's off. And the dude is one serious, only knowing Paul over the years, some of the leagues that he's been in. Yeah, there's a reason Paul lives on a mountain comfortably and moved out of Minneapolis and said, I'm retiring. Just an FYI.
2: Man on the Mountain is a good nickname, by the way.
0: Yes.
2: I like that. If we had another segment with Paul, I'd want to ask him what he thinks about Mike Tomlin's Minecraft world. Because I know Church is a gamer. I don't know if he...
0: Yeah.
2: I don't know what video games or if he plays Minecraft, but I know that's at least on Church's radar. That's been maybe one of my favorite little off-to-the-side sports things in a while, is watching Mike Tomlin show everybody his Minecraft world that he put 12 years of work into.
0: I know.
2: And after watching last time, I'm like, well, what else could Mike Tomlin narrate? You know, just the way that he, I don't know, whatever delivery, coaching, like he could read me Goodnight Moon before bed, and I think it would be interesting. I just like listening to him narrate his video game world last night.
0: He is very good. And I can see why he was able to get his teams to do certain things. He is very good at telling and bringing you in and enveloping you in a story. He's very good at that. That I give him a lot of credit for, without a doubt. I don't know if I want him as the next head coach of the Green Bay Packers. But he was also the guy that made Arthur Smith, the offensive coordinator over there in Pittsburgh. But I certainly, like you said, could listen to him talk about damn near anything. I could listen to him talk about, you know, building a hamburger or, you know, the proper way to build a hamburger or fry a steak or something. You know, I could listen to that all day long. I'm sure he's great in a weight room. Oh, I bet you he could get you to throw up more weight than you've ever thrown up in your life in the motivational sense like that.
2: Yeah, you want to hear? Oh, yeah. Can I give you 20 seconds of him talking about the topography?
0: Yes.
2: Do most folks know what Minecraft is? It's like an open world. You just build stuff.
0: Right.
2: It's like Legos in a computer game. It's more complicated than that, but that's all you need to know. And Mike Tomlin spent 12 years building the city, and he's talking about it.
3: It was, it was a challenge sometimes getting things the way I wanted it. You know, I wanted to build around bodies of water, but sometimes the spawned topography didn't work with me. And so I'd have to blow up mountains and hills and so forth and redevelop land around it. And that's why you see some of the things that kind of look like this.
2: He's still talking like he's doing a press conference.
0: Right.
2: The spawned topography. Like, I don't know if I've ever heard anyone talk. Sounds like Mike Tomlin before. He's hilarious.
0: He could come to me and just say, Bill, you know, look, you've been working out. You're looking better, but you got too much jiggle in the middle. You got some, you know, dimples in your ass. You've got, you know, a little bit of sag in the arm. I'm going to give you credit where credit's due, but let's target those particular points and that topography of your body. Moobs are not a good thing. And you'd be like, okay, all right. You know, he's just good that way. And then when it comes down to it, I can see him leaning over you, turning around the ball cap to the back with those sunglasses on and screaming in your face.
2: Mm-hmm.
0: I can see that too.
2: I'd let him read me a book to go to sleep. Good night, Moon.
0: Right. And I can see him going, come on, Moon, just do your thing. You know? Come on, Moon.
2: He's good at TV. He could do it for a long time, I bet, if he wants. He's very
0: good. Yeah. Good stuff. Let's do this. We'll break. We'll come back. We got a few more segments to get to. Got a lot more happening. Hey, in Carter, Wisconsin, we are coming. Carter, Wisconsin. We're coming to Carter. Pottawatomie, to be exact. We're going to be up there on October 25th. Now, the following weekend as well, they've got a masquerade party, an elegance masquerade party going on up there, too, just an FYI. But we're coming to Carter, Wisconsin. We're going to be there on the 25th. The Packers are going to be taking on the Detroit Lions. We're inviting both fan bases to come and join us for a watch party, and then afterwards, the Green and Gold postgame show will emanate live from the Rockin' Brews inside the Pottawatomie Casino and Hotel there in Carter, Wisconsin, Forest County, Pottawatomie. We are a-coming. And for all the information on both locations, Milwaukee's always got great stuff going on. They got DJs and music at the 360 Bar, and I can go on and on and on, but a lot of things humping over there as well. Go to Pottawatomie.com. That is Pottawatomie.com.
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16: 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Rain showers likely this afternoon, otherwise cloudy skies expected. High temperatures reach up to 67. Overcast skies again tonight, chance for showers 47. Tomorrow, highs around 63. Right now, it's 64 degrees. I'm staff meteorologist Jennifer Wojcicki on ESPN Radio, AM 1590 WPVL.
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0: Welcome back. Bill Michaels Show on his Thursday edition. Enjoying ourselves today. I know I am. 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They're the people you can trust. They're on Boulder Road in Watertown. And, if you're cruising on I-94 east-west, just look north of the Johnson Creek exit and the sign is right there. 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Great people. And the best part about it is you can actually trust them. Trust them. Which is huge. Huge. So there you go. 877-867-1670. If you want to give us a shout. Coming up bottom of the hour, Sean Ryan, Mike Clements caught up with. Going to hear from him. Out of the 715, if and when Matt LaFleur gets fired, who do you want to be the next head coach? You know what? I've seen the Gruden stuff, the Tomlinson stuff, or the Mike Tomlin stuff. I've seen all of that. If Tomlin would come in, I would want to know who his offensive coordinator is going to be. Because I think that's as big a hire as the head coach. That's as big a hire as the head coach. What I want is somebody who's, if indeed it happens, I want to see somebody who's bringing culture. I'm talking football, punch you in the mouth, take no prisoners, take no S culture. That's what I want to see. The rest of it, semantics. But then if that's Tomlin. Now, if you're bringing in an up-and-comer, God, it pains me to say this. Do you know what I'm going to say, Grant, because it pains me to say it? I would want a Ben Johnson-esque type of coach. A guy that comes in, wants to disrupt, wants to be not a mouth. I want somebody who can walk the walk and back it up. That's what I want. So if you got somebody with brashness and bravado, that's great. But if you don't, if you can't, you can't walk it, I don't want to hear it. But I want an offensive minded coach and I want somebody who, again, let's run it again. Let's run it again. Let's run it again and do it right. That's what I want to see. I don't know if that's old school or new school. Couldn't tell you. Couldn't tell you. But I don't need a name just to have a name. Yes, I think Mike Tomlin got the most out of his teams over the years, just keeping them relevant after Ben Roethlisberger. It was an amazing job. But that's a great question. But I've said it all along. I'm not stuck on a name. That's it. 82 Stout Guy. Haven't heard from him in a while. He said, hey, Bill and Grant, I agree with you guys. Council did a good job. He dealt with the MASH unit all season. Remember, Brewers fans, if it weren't for Council, the Brewers would not have Murphy. Council was the one that picked Murphy up many moons ago, which is true. You have something to thank him for. Out of the 920-213 says, I can't agree with you more about the offensive line. Stop drafting guys thinking you're going to make them something that they're not. Draft a tackle to be a tackle. Draft a guard to be a guard. And they should be kept there. Signed, Josh Myers. Or he said, and they should have kept Josh Myers. Not signed Josh Myers. He said, and they should have kept dot, meaning period, end of sentence, signed by Josh Myers. But no. I think he just threw that in there by accident. Fat thumbs, maybe. So, and they should have kept Josh Myers. Tom LaCrosse, hey Bill, back to the Matt LaFleur presser on Wednesday. Did nobody hear what Matt LaFleur said about how they misjudged the offensive line before the season? And he answered, some teams don't practice the same way they play games. Yes, we talked about it. I said, look, Wednesday through Friday will tell you how you're going to play on Sunday. Period. End of story. And if you're not practicing to get guys ready to play on Sunday, then what the hell are you doing? And in addition to that, it blows your whole theory out of the water about not playing guys in the preseason. Because if you're not, then how are you getting ready for a game? And if the joint practices aren't telling you anything, then how are you getting ready for a game? It was a baffling statement. I'll leave it at that. Out of the 6-5-1, I think it's a little bit over the top for some people to think that Gutekunst set this team up for failure on purpose. He did grow up in the fraud capital of Minnesota, kind of kidding, but maybe not. However, he's a UW lacrosse guy. Packers fan. Yep. I completely agree. I don't think he set it up on purpose. I just think, you know, like I said, an overestimation of talent. Out of the 920, Bill, I kind of get a kick out of people thinking that our offensive line issues are now fixed by our recent three signings. These guys have not been playing for a reason. While they may be an upgrade, we will not know until we see the product on the field, Tim and Kakano. Tim, I said, Zeitler, he's a legitimate contract guy. If by any chance Becton, who's been coming back from injury, is better and healed, if right now he's on the practice squad, if then that's not a bad pickup. That's not a bad pickup. If he can help fortify your offensive line, but you've got, Lakin Tomlinson, who's been somewhat of a journeyman, admittedly. He's a guy they picked up. I mean, he was originally signed by Detroit, traded, San Francisco with the Jets, with Seattle, with Houston, with Baltimore, with Dallas, and now with Green Bay. He's been around since what? When did he first come into the league? Didn't he come in like 2015, I think? He's got a lot of snaps under his belt. But, yeah, I mean, there's a reason you're a longtime journeyman. You know, again, just is what it is. 877-867-1670. Good stuff, though. Thanks for the text messages, emails to get to as well. Going to hear from Sean Ryan when we come back at the bottom of the hour, so stay tuned for that. This portion of the program brought to you by our friends at Big Boar BBQ. They have lunches, they have dinners, they have breakfasts as well. Getting ready for the weekend, maybe you're going to sit back, relax, and watch some of the games. No better place to go and get some of the food. Put it in the pan, bring it home, you're good to go. Check it out. 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Check them out right there in West Salem, Wisconsin. And like I said, I stopped there on the way out of town, got the sweet and spicy barbecue sauce. Had to get a jar of that. Had to stop in, get a little bit to eat, and get a jar of that stuff. It's so good. Connoisseur of barbecue sauce, especially this time of year. Still some summer months remaining, so to speak, when it comes to grilling out, doing some things on the smoker, on the Traeger grill. 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

0: 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There you have it. All right, Sean Ryan, the center slash guard slash drafted to be whatever for your Green Bay Packers. Speaking to the media, take a listen.
1: How nice is it just to have guys that have seen a lot of stuff?
2: It's nice. It's different hearing their vernacular and kind of just the way they kind of hold themselves and carry themselves. It's different having guys, you know, 10-plus years in the league. I mean, LT, that's the oldest guy I've had in the room since being in the league. So it's a little different, but it's nice having him in there.
3: And now you have Zeiler, who's 2 years older than him. So
2: yeah, we got some OGs in there now, some monks, yeah.
4: What does experience next to a center do? I mean, you get those guys would be right, whoever that is, the experienced player. What does that do for your position?
2: I think it just allows, you know, some type of different conversations to be had because they are so experienced. We can kind of do things differently than, say, a rookie guard can do just because they understand the game a little bit more, kind of understand techniques and kind of getting the job done as opposed to, you know, doing everything perfectly type of a deal. So allows, you know, just a little bit more flow to happen. But we had a good day of practice today. Excited for tomorrow, and yeah.
4: The coach was saying it was one thing to practice, and then when the bullets start flying, it's a different deal.
2: Yeah.
4: Is that kind of really true on the offensive line?
2: It is, but, you know, that's my job, you know, to try to keep the bullets as quiet as possible and make everyone on the same page, so.
5: Getting everybody on the same page, what do you think of this Buccaneers front? I mean, that is a tough task.
2: Yeah, I mean, you got to respect it. Across the board is the league. You know, all the D-lines are pretty good. Again, good D-line. Just another week for us to go out there, do our technique, play our game, and, you know, do better than last week.
6: I know Kevin quite literally signed today, but what did you learn about him today? How was it working alongside him, being around him?
2: I can't really give you an answer. I didn't really work much with him today. I mean, I probably had 3 sentence exchanges with him, but, yeah, I don't know.
6: What were those hard conversations like early this week? Like, talking about hard conversations you guys had, what were those like after
2: the game? I mean, being honest with, you know, yourself and in our group and kind of, you know, calling a spade a spade. You know, we didn't play well enough. We didn't protect 10 like we wanted to. We didn't run the ball like we said we wanted to. Just not doing what we said we were going to. But, you know, you can't be afraid of the hard conversations because then you won't grow. So we're all right. We're past it.
5: What have these last several days been like since you went home following Thursday's game? Has it been a lot of self-reflection? Has it been a lot of group texts with the line guys? What have you done to make the most of this time to get better?
2: I mean, we looked at the game. You know, we said what we had to, you know, corrected what we needed to, got away. You know, we don't want to make one into two, into three, and just keep spiraling. You know, we saw it, marked it, moved on from it. So, good.
6: Did you know Makai at all before this, just because he's closer to your age at all?
2: Kind of. I mean, I knew the name a little bit, but I didn't really know. Okay. Like, I never talked to him. Seems like a good cat, laughing, smiling. So.
6: Lincoln said he's played with him for 2 years. He said, obviously, you see him. He's a big man, like a
2: huge
6: people mover.
2: Yeah, huge.
6: What can something like that do for this offensive line, a man of that?
2: Like you said, man, move people. If we can move people as a line, we're going to be successful. You know, you saw what happens when we didn't run the ball. We get, you know, put on our heels and, you know, our claw for every inch. So if we can run the ball, move people against their will, it's going to open up the whole game.
6: What point of the game can, you know, you said, like, you don't want one turning into two, but, like, if one big run happens or a second big run happens, like, how important is getting that momentum early for the O-line, showing you can move people early?
2: Well, we'll let that, like, carry over one to two. You know, you want the juice to flow, but I mean, it's different. Bad plays, you want to flush. Good plays, you don't want to flush, but you want to feed off the energy. You know, you don't want to, you know, like when you pancake somebody, you're not trying to go out there the next play and do it again, because then you get overextended. You know, you get swam, your guy makes the play, da-da-da-da. Kind of a theme is kind of controlled aggression in a way. Taking your shots when they come instead of trying to make them, I think is going to be huge for this whole offense. So,
1: what's your confidence you guys can kind of turn things around in this game?
2: No flinch. I mean, just knowing the type of guys we got, you know, all around the offense as well as the defense, making plays and keep getting us back out there, getting the ball back for us. We got playmakers all over the field. It's just allowing them to make the plays, I think, is the biggest part. And that all stems from, you know, establishing the run so that we could pass the ball around.
7: Sean, we only see so much at practice. How hands-on is Steno still with the offensive line?
2: Here and there. I mean, today he was over there with us a little bit. But I think there's a good understanding. Today it was really, you know, intentional work. And I think that was it was a good indie day, good start to the week. Everyone was feeling good. I think it was very intentional, you know, all through all three phases. So it was a good day.
8: Sean, I know you guys have youth and there were some injuries, but why do you think this went sideways with the offensive line? Because I don't think anybody saw this coming, and it's kind of unprecedented that they go out and get three offensive linemen just 3 weeks into the season.
2: You know, I don't know. I can't answer that. I'm not a GM, really. But, you know, I think just from last game, you know, I think just where we were at, I don't know. I think, you know, that's just a question for upstairs. You know, I kind of, I don't know, you know. But injuries obviously didn't help us. Like I said, we probably had, you know, to get some runs going on to kind of help, you know, the pass scheme a little bit. But, you know, that's water under the bridge now. We're going to keep rolling. We got those three old guys. Three vets, real vets, and just going to keep on rolling.
0: There you go. That's Sean Ryan. Sean Ryan of the Green Bay Packers, a center. Talking. And look, he like he said, it's different listening to these guys talk, their vernacular, kind of how they see things already. That's what I said. You might get better. Do I think this team's going to get dramatically better? No. No, I don't. I what I'm hoping for, and I know Charge kind of scoffed at me, but I hope you go from the bottom of the league to, you know, not the bottom third, but maybe a little bit higher than that.
9: Well, I don't think these old farts are going to do that. The hope is these old farts, their new signings stabilize the O-line, and Jordan Morgan and Anthony Belton, who you took in the first and second round and have been planning to play, develop and continue to get better as the season goes along. Like, that's a big part of it, too.
0: Right. I agreed. Do I think that they're going to go from worst to first? Hell no. No. They just need to be good enough to allow the offense to function. That's it. I don't know what else to say. I know. Put it this way. There was a text that said, if Packers fans think that these signings are going to make this team great again, you're fooling yourself. I agree. What it does is, as we all know with Packers fans, it gives you hope. There's nothing that's going to tell you this team is going to be now great. That's not going to happen. But it gives you hope to be better. So that's all you're hoping for. That's it. So 877-867-1670. You want to hit us up, feel free. You got some emails to get to as well before we bid you adieu. So stick around. We got a whole lot more coming up. So stay tuned. We got more of the Bill Michaels Show. Final segment coming up.
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16: Here's your ESPN Radio Tri-State forecast. Rain showers likely this afternoon, otherwise cloudy skies expected. High temperatures reach up to 67. Overcast skies again tonight, chance for showers 47. Tomorrow, highs around 63. Right now, it's 64 degrees. I'm staff meteorologist Jennifer Wojcicki on ESPN Radio, AM 1590 WPVL.
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0: Welcome back. 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Prepaid parking passes can be purchased and digitally delivered for fans for the convenience. They are going to open the parking lots 3.5 hours before first pitch. The gates are going to now open 2.5 hours before first pitch. So there you go. There's going to be the pregame party on the UW Credit Union Plaza. The pregame entertainment is going to include live music from the DJ Scary Terry and DJ Stretch. They're going to have that. And fans are going to get Brewers rally towels for both Game 1 and Game 2. Obviously different sponsors for each day. Because after all, you got to get the sponsors to pay for it. The chalk lineups, meaning the introduction of the lineups, will happen 30 minutes before the first pitch on Saturday, October 3rd. Manager Pat Murphy and the crew, they're going to be welcome to the field with extra fanfare this year. Fans not wanting to miss the cheering sections and such on the crew in the special postseason chalk lineup. So when they announce the teams on Saturday night, get in there early, 30 minutes ahead of time, so you can see whatever special pandemonium is going to break out. Here you go. First pitch for Game 1. There's two of them. Two of them. Carlos Gomez and Teddy Higuera. Do you like those, Grant? You like those two bringbacks?
1: I love that. Gomez is going to have a lot of energy.
0: Gomez. And now, you want energy. Game 2. Here we go. Nigel Morgan and Eric Thames. Nigel Morgan and Eric Thames. Got the unforgettable Nigel Morgan walk-off hit, Game 5 of the 2011 NLDS. Sends Milwaukee to the NLCS then. So there you go. Then you've got the national anthem. You got Jenny Thiel is going to be. And then, by the way, they got the bald eagle from the Schlitz Audubon. The giant American flag is going to be unfurled across the outfield. And they got the bald eagle coming in on Saturday and then on Game 2 on Sunday. Musician third class Robert Bobby Nova of the Great Lakes Navy Band is going to be giving you the national anthem. So there you go. And they've got new ballpark fare, by the way, in case you didn't know. They've got a Brat Rangoon. They've got monkey bread, Wagyu pasty, Oktoberfest slices of pizza, basically. So there you go. And then they've got the Third Street Market has stuff. The Alley Food Truck has stuff. So they've got all that stuff. So they got new food, big lineups, walk in early, get there early, all kinds of good stuff going on down at the ballpark this weekend. I'm excited. That gets you juiced for postseason baseball. That's a good way to end the show today. I think that's the way we kind of get out of here. Good stuff. So I think that's good. We miss anything today? Was there anything important that broke that we might have not have accomplished?
1: Nothing breaking. Tomorrow we can react to the Brewers roster. I would imagine it'll be out during the show.
0: Yeah. Yeah. So I'm happy with that. Other than that, that's it. That's it. It comes to an end. Boy, today was an energetic one today. Started off with the freaky fire alarm going off because of a water leak where it shorted out the fire alarm. That went crazy. I think I've got that fixed. We had a roofer come over like right away. Somebody off of Facebook, and I got to get back to them and give them the verbal because, man, they're great people. They came right out and took a look at it, and they think that it was just some caulking that needed to be fixed. Knock on wood. All right, that's going to do it. Until we talk again 20 hours from now, get out, enjoy yourself. We got a great weekend coming up. Another couple days of rest for the Brewers. Go Brewers! Go Brewers! There you go. Time for us to go. Have a good one.

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1: I'm John Ryder. The lone baseball postseason wildcard series to go the distance is the Phillies and Braves. They will play a decisive Game 3 tonight in Atlanta to decide who goes on to the divisional round to take on the Dodgers. Phillies rally with back-to-back homers from Kyle Schwarber and Bryce Harper in the 8th, then a game-winning Alec Boehm homer in the 10th. As they survive with a 4-3 victory, Phillies manager Don Mattingly on his big offensive guns.
2: Schwarber and Harper, obviously, those are huge. And, you know, Schwarber fights off some pitches, and it was getting, it's closing in on not being able to see very well. But, you know, to catch him there, and then Bryce had a pretty good pitch, you know, kind of down and in, and didn't really, and be able to keep that fair is a big swing.
1: Yeah, the winner take all Game 3 tonight, Phillies and Braves on ESPN Radio and the app. Coverage starts at 7:30 Eastern. Aaron Nola faces Atlanta and lefty Ray Kerr. Week 4 of the NFL kicks off tonight in Cleveland. Steelers battling the rival Browns. Both teams are 2-1. Pittsburgh trading corner Joey Porter Jr. to Dallas for a 6th-round pick next year and a 2nd-rounder in 2028.
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4: Matt Jones.
6: How great was that pitching performance by the guy for the Yankees? I think Schlitler, or whatever his name is.
7: Yeah, Cam Schlitler.
6: Yeah, I may have said that incorrectly. Let's not focus on how I said it, and let's look at how good a pitcher he was.
8: Said it twice.
4: Myron Metcalf.
6: I feel like, though, Mike McDaniel's the kind of dork who did break.
8: He probably did. There's probably a video somewhere of him.
6: I feel like he went to a school.
8: He did.
6: And he was like trying to fit in, and he was like,
8: jumping into a breakdance battle after school. 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
6: Here we go.
8: Everybody move out of the way. 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
6: Different trajectories for those two guys in the, since we did those. Cam Schlitler had a really good performance in the playoffs. And then Mike McDaniel is 0-3 to start the season. Yep. Such is life. 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We are back. We were off for a couple days for the baseball playoffs. That was exciting for me, Myron, but I missed being with you, to be honest with you.
9: I missed it too. You know, we got a lot of concerning calls.
6: Yeah, that was nice though, because it made me realize that we were on the air. You know what I mean? Like people would write and go, hey, how come you're not on the air? Why aren't you, doing your show? And that was good, but we were preempted for baseball and I miss seeing you. I feel like now you're a part of my life every day, 3 to 5. So when you're gone, I'm sad.
9: Yeah, it was tough. It was our first time, I think, not doing a show in, however many months we've been doing it, but we're back. To everybody who's concerned, we're back. But I think people were reaching out almost like, did they cancel it already?
6: Well,
9: that was kind of the notes I got.
6: I think they thought, Myron, it was genuinely possible they had canceled. Which that was a little bit concerning that people thought they would have gotten rid of us 7 to 8 weeks in, but they did not. And so that's good. A couple things though that were weird for me while you were gone. Number one, you know, I like doing shows. I think you do as well. But at the same time, you know, sometimes days off aren't the worst thing in the world. So I was in this weird situation. You had the Phillies and the Braves yesterday. And I misunderstood our producer, James. Okay. I thought that if the Phillies won, we were off today.
9: Yep.
6: So when Bryce Harper dropped the long fly ball, I was like, stupid Bryce Harper. Now we're going to be doing a show tomorrow. And then Bryce Harper hits the home run and I'm like, oh, we're not going to do a show. So I scheduled, a golf outing.
9: Okay.
6: You know, I was like, we're not going to do a show.
9: Yep.
6: I'm going to go play golf. It's going to be so much fun. And then last night I'm about to go to bed. Like I'm polishing my clubs. I've got my shoes. I've got my new golf balls. And then I get a thing that goes, if the Cubs lose tonight, we have a show. And I woke up this morning at 6:30, Cubs had lost. And I was like, well, cancel the golf game.
9: That was it. Yeah, it was a lot of scenarios. Like it was a lot of different scenarios you got to understand on ESPN Radio of whether that's going to be on air or off air. So I wasn't sure either, but I didn't book anything.
6: I booked a golf round. But you know what? That's fine. I'm glad to be here. I also got to do something I enjoy, which is listen to baseball. And it was nice, Myron, to remember I listen to a lot of Reds games. So his name is, I think, John Sedak. But I realize all baseball radio announcers, Myron, they all do the same cadence.
9: They do.
6: They might sound differently, but they all go, long fly ball, deep right field, Harper makes the catch.
9: Like that's every single one.
6: Every single one of them. Here's. And they do it the same way. They'll be like, 2-1 count to Harper, low and outside. It'll be 3-1. Harper's hitting 271 on the year. And like, it's the same thing. And no matter who you listen to, it becomes very peaceful and I enjoy it.
9: Here's the pitch. what I love is like when somebody charges the mound and there's a fight and they still have the same tone.
6: Well, it all does that little, but it's the same up and down. Like, and it doesn't matter who it is. 1-1. No. Yeah. And then they tell stories in between the
9: pitches. A lot of random stories sometimes too.
6: But that was good to kind of get back to that as well. Now tonight, football, first of all, you have a game 3 coming to baseball. We're going to go into some more detail of that next segments with the Phillies and the Braves. But you also have Thursday night football tonight. Browns and the Steelers. The Browns, of course, hosting Deshaun Watson. There's a chance here this could be get booed off the stadium. There's a chance he might have to actually be embraced in Cleveland if he beats the rival Steelers and goes 3-1. What do you think is more likely to happen?
9: I think that he gets booed. I still don't believe. I know he's improved, and a lot of people are excited about kind of what he's done. Last couple of games, I think the Steelers just a better team. And if it goes south, like these fans are waiting to boo in Cleveland.
6: They are, which is kind of weird.
9: But it is weird, but I don't think a lot of fans want to be in a position where they have to support Deshaun Watson. Like I think ideally, if you polled all the fans in Cleveland, their dream would be Shedeur Sanders plays like a top 15 quarterback, leads them to the playoffs. Like that's what they want. That's not going to happen. But this is certainly not the first choice, I think, of most of those fans.
6: Well, it's odd to hear you say that. You've been a big fan of Deshaun Watson for a while now.
9: You keep saying that, man. I know you keep saying that, and I know that's like a thing you're doing, but that's not. Come on, man. You know how I feel about Deshaun Watson.
6: I will say he has played well the last couple of weeks. He has,
9: I don't even know what that means when you say that. He had a good fourth quarter.
6: Let me ask you a question. Is there going to be – I'm talking about just from an on the field standpoint. Is there going to be anything that he can do that will make people acknowledge that he might be playing well? Like, I feel like if his name was Deshaun Jones.
9: Okay.
6: People would say he's had a good 3 weeks when you consider how little football he's played over the last few years. Is that not fair to say?
9: I mean, if he had a different name and a different background and a different contract and wasn't terrible for most of the contract. Yeah, there's a lot of things that could change for Deshaun Watson to put him in that position, but it hasn't changed.
6: But so, when it comes to the Browns this season and on the field product, like they've already decided, which you and I disagreed with, that like he should be on the field. You and I disagreed with that. But now that they've made that decision, don't they kind of have to be happy with how he's played?
9: I don't think you can be because he's not the future. Now, if you tell me Deshaun Watson leads them to the playoffs and suddenly they win the AFC North, forget all that. Because a lot of people who doubted him will come around and say, whatever, we won. Because football fans care about that more than anything. Mm-hmm. But at this stage, you're basically playing a guy who you know isn't a part of your future. who you know you're going to 2027 looking for the next guy at that position. So you're kind of wasting time before you get to this inevitable move.
6: But you don't think Shador is that guy either. I mean, I guess what I'm saying is if the Browns win tonight,
9: yeah,
6: which is entirely possible.
9: It's possible.
6: Only a 2.5-point underdog. Aaron Rodgers is 97 years old. Okay, it is entirely possible that they win. Then they're in first place in the NFC North. Like they are at that point a playoff contender, right?
9: Yeah, they are. Everyone's 2-1 in that division. So that,
6: I understand
9: that.
6: So if they win tonight, they're 3-1. If they're 3-1 with a guy who hasn't played much in the last few years, shouldn't Browns fans be happy?
9: I think you're happy for the organization. And I think Deshaun Watson wants to get rid of the potential that he gets booed on his home turf. Well, then you win and he's doing that. So I'm sure there are a bunch of people maybe who are being converted in this moment. But long term, barring a scenario where he's great and they get into the playoffs, I don't know how this helps the franchise.
6: It helps them if they make the playoffs.
9: If they make the playoffs, but outside of that, what does it do?
6: I would argue it helps them even if they're 7-10 or 8-9. They've been so bad for so long that getting on the winning track, I think everyone agrees he's not the future of the franchise, but you can draft a quarterback in the draft. There's going to be enough good ones. I think you'll be able to draft it anywhere. And I believe they have 2 first round picks this year, which gives them even more possibility. Why not go for the playoffs this year?
9: But we're talking about the Browns. What are you sipping on, man? You're talking about
6: tonight,
9: the Browns all of a sudden. What are you talking about?
6: If they,
9: the Browns.
6: James, do me a favor. Pull up the Browns schedule for me. Will you pull up the Browns schedule? I just want, because I think you are dismissing the possibility that if they win tonight, they could be a playoff contender.
9: Yeah, when did you become an evangelist for the Church of Cleveland?
6: You're
9: out here selling miracle water for $7.99 a bottle, saying if you believe in Deshaun Watson, you'll walk on water. That's what you're saying. I don't understand where this hope is coming from.
6: I don't know. I'm just washed in the blood of the lake of Cleveland.
9: It sounds like it.
6: And
9: I've never heard you talk like this.
6: James, read me the next 5 games after. All right,
10: so Steelers tonight, at Jets.
6: You can win that.
9: Tough game.
10: Ravens at home.
6: That one's tough.
9: Tough.
10: At Titans.
6: You can win that one.
9: Yeah.
10: At Steelers.
6: If you win this one, tough. You can win that one.
10: At Saints.
6: There's no reason.
10: And then the Texans and Raiders.
6: Okay. So, I mean, Texans and Raiders. So you look at those 7 games. If you're 3-1, there would be no reason over those next 7 games you couldn't go 4-3. And then you could be 7-4 with 6 weeks to go in the season. Myron, why would you not be excited about that?
9: Do you know somebody in Cleveland? Like, have you met someone in Cleveland? Like, what do you, I don't understand what it's,
6: I don't think
9: we have not said a word about Cleveland like this in the entire show that I've ever hosted with you. Almost a decade. You never talked about Cleveland like this.
6: Look,
9: and suddenly, you're like, wow, look
6: at. I mean, to be fair, on the 2 days off, I listened to a lot of Bone Thugs and Harmony.
9: Okay.
6: I watched the Drew Carey show.
9: You hung out with Steve Harvey? Like, what do you mean, all this Cleveland stuff?
6: There's maybe some Cleveland things that have happened, but I don't think it's crazy to acknowledge that they could be 7-4.
9: I don't believe in blips in quarterback performances. What I think we've seen from Deshaun Watson, in my personal opinion, is a blip.
6: Okay. All right.
9: I don't think his career says that from here on out, we're going to see a guy who will play the way that we played the last game and a half, right? I don't think that's his reality.
6: So if they win tomorrow, different conversation. Or win tonight. Can we have a different conversation
9: tomorrow? I want to see how they win.
6: Okay.
9: Do they win because of him or in spite of him? Both
6: are possible. Boom, boom, boom. Listen. This is the first of the month. Cash your checks and come on and join.
9: Clearly, you downloaded all the albums all of a sudden. Like, what?
6: It is a great song.
9: It is an incredible song.
6: I mean,
9: but that doesn't mean you got to take up for Cleveland because Bone Thugs made you excited about getting your check on the first of the month.
6: Like, I miss my Uncle Charles, y'all. That's the way it goes.
9: Clearly.
6: All right, another story about the Steelers. Cowboys traded for Steelers secondary member Joey Porter Jr.
9: Yeah.
6: Good trade for the Cowboys?
9: It feels like a good trade because they don't have to extend him.
6: Yeah.
9: So I don't know how the situation is really different. Like, Joey Porter obviously was in this standoff with the Steelers, and then now he's in Dallas where, you know,
8: You want to be in a standoff with the Cowboys? That to me, that seems like a worse place to be, being with the Cowboys and daring Jerry Jones to pay you. Because if anybody will look you in your eye and tell you they're not going to extend you, it's Jerry Jones.
6: Yeah.
8: So I don't know if it's actually a better
6: but it could help the Cowboys.
8: Situation.
6: Gerald McCoy was on Get Up this morning, and he said something I thought you would like. Here's what he had to say.
11: You've been giving up 175, 180 plus yards on the ground, and you trade for a cover corner with a back problem. That's the most Cowboys trade I've ever seen. Your problem is not covering. Your problem is stopping the run, which allows them to open the playbook where they can do anything.
6: Yeah. You agree with that? You agree with Gerald?
8: I agree 100%, but it's also Dallas. They have problems all over the place. Now, you're giving up almost 400 yards a game. You need everything. Like, this doesn't fix it. But it feels like a very Jerry Jones Dallas move. I agree with that.
6: All right. In other Steelers news, were you there at 8 o'clock for the reveal of Mike Tomlin's Minecraft world?
8: I don't even know. Like, first off, all these people celebrating it, never played Minecraft, don't know anything about it. I don't know about it.
6: I don't know anything about it either.
8: But I've never heard this excitement.
6: Well, because I think people were surprised he was good at it.
8: But I actually, can I be honest with you?
6: Yes.
8: I don't want to know that my head coach has hobbies. Like, is that bad? Like, I don't
6: want
8: to know.
6: You don't want
8: that
6: your head coach to have any hobbies.
8: I like a head coach who is like, you know what? I'm at home for 2 hours and then I'm back at the stadium. Like, I don't want my head coach to have work-life balance.
6: You don't, wait a minute. You don't want your head coach to have a well-rounded life?
8: No. I don't want them to be designing galaxies on
6: Minecraft. Well, I don't think it was a galaxy. It was a city.
8: But, I mean, I think I understand Steelers fans who are looking at this and going, okay, here was clearly this obsession for Mike Tomlin, right? An escape for Mike Tomlin. And it makes you, as a Steelers fan, I get why they're like, wait.
6: I guess I have a little different view. I mean, okay, his obsession was maybe better than Mike Vrabel's off-season obsessions. I feel like that's better, right?
8: Let me tell you something. Forget all these cameras and and the radio. You can't throw these curveballs, man.
12: Corporate cookie.
8: You can't throw these mid-show curveballs. We didn't talk about this. This wasn't on the rundown. You can't throw those curveballs, man.
6: It's not a curveball. I'm just saying, like, if your coach is going to have a hobby, I think I would rather it be not at a resort in Arizona. I would rather be at your house on your computer.
8: Next up. Because, listen, man. What do you mean it's not a curve? That's the very definition of a curveball.
6: I don't feel like it's a curveball. Yeah, do you guys feel like it's a curveball?
8: We had different definitions of curveballs. Back to Minecraft. I think fine. Mike Tomlin is about to be on TV for the next 20 years because we found out he has a personality. No one knew that.
6: I think he's good on TV, for the record. I think he's really good at it.
8: Well, he has a personality. We didn't know it. We had no idea he had a personality.
6: Yes.
8: But I do understand the coaches where you go, this guy only loves football. Like when you see Andy Reid, like Matt, what do you think Andy Reid has a hobby?
6: I mean, his mustache suggests to me that there's more to him there than meets the eye. Like, a man doesn't grow that mustache without letting his hair down a little bit sometimes.
8: But he's not on Reddit talking about Breaking Bad or something. Like he's Andy Reid.
6: I can see that.
8: Like those dudes are football obsessed. And Mike Tomlin is too. But I get the Steelers fans who are like, wait a minute, man.
6: Listen, of all the coach stories I've heard recently, I just don't think that's the worst.
8: I'm not saying it's bad, but like, we don't have to compare coach stories.
6: I don't think that one is the worst. All right. How about this? If you're a Browns or a Steelers fan, 888-SAY-ESPN. If you're a Browns fan, call in and let us know if I'm crazy to say you might go 7-4. Take up for your team. All you all have done is complain. Or if you disagree with me, 888-SAY-ESPN. And then if you're a Steelers fan, are you mad that Mike Tomlin is so good at Minecraft? Does that make you upset?
8: How can you be good at it? I honestly don't know. Like what is good at? Because you're just building stuff. You're not competing, right?
6: You have to be a designer. You have to know where to put the water ducts. And,
8: that ain't nothing but Legos on a doggone computer, man. That's all that is. I'm not that impressed. Don't act like you just invented Legos. Like all of a sudden y'all just came up with Legos.
9: We were doing that in 88.
6: 888 say ESPN, Cleveland or Steelers fans, or if you just want to weigh in and, you know, Myron got a little red, which is hard for him, but you know what? I had to keep it. We've been off for a few days. Had to keep him, growing. Major League Baseball playoffs are in full swing. And I saw a headline today that was something I didn't expect I would read. That's next here on Matt and Myron.
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14: Here's your ESPN Radio Tri-State Forecast. Rain showers likely this afternoon, otherwise cloudy skies expected. High temperatures reach up to 67. Overcast skies again tonight, chance for showers 47. Tomorrow, highs around 63. Currently, it's 65 degrees. I'm staff meteorologist Jennifer Wojcicki on ESPN Radio, AM 1590 WPVL.
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25: I'm John Ryder. We have a baseball wild card winner take all tonight in Atlanta between the Braves and Phillies in Game 3 after Philadelphia forced a Game 3, rallying to win 4-3 in 10 innings yesterday. The pitching matchup for tonight features veteran Aaron Nola on the mound for the Phillies. The Braves counter with lefty Ray Kerr as their opener. It's on ESPN Radio and the app with coverage starting at 7:30 Eastern. Yankees moving on after pounding the Red Sox 9-2 last night in the Bronx to sweep the two-game series. New York now faces the top seed in the AL, the division rival Rays. Yankee star Aaron Judge sidelined for the wild card round with a strained calf. Was asked postgame if he will be able to play in the divisional round.
26: Hey, you were doing some live at-bats today. First game of the DS is until Saturday. How are you feeling? 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
9: She'll like say, hey, Myron, what's your answer to this question? 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And he'll say, that's the worst answer that anyone could ever give. And that's basically the show.
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9: Yeah.
6: It's true. This is why I'm into Cleveland. This, Taylor Swift put out a song called Cleveland.
9: Yeah.
6: Just a lot of reasons to believe. It's a great time for the city of Cleveland, right? The Browns are 2-1. Guardians are in the playoff. There's some hope with the Cavs. Why not? 888-SAY-ESPN. We're going to go to the phones. Remember, the Major League Baseball postseason's on ESPN Radio. 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
9: Myron, are you going to do the whole show in the baseball play-by-play
6: right
9: voice?
6: It's 2-1. Yeah,
9: 2-1 pitch.
6: Yeah. I saw a headline.
9: Okay.
6: That I feel like it could have been today.
9: Yeah.
6: Or it could have been 1933. It's on ESPN.
9: Be careful now.
6: It's on ESPN Radio. It says San Diego State's football team status for Saturday unclear due to mumps.
9: Yes. Yeah.
6: San Diego State has 14 players with the mumps. Thank you to RFK for that. That's kind of a crazy headline, isn't it? What would you do if you had mumps for the Pac-12 opener?
9: Is somebody going to be out with the Black Plague next? I thought we defeated mumps.
6: That is the one good thing about RFK. You learn about diseases that you had forgotten about over the years.
9: Yeah, I thought we beat it. Like I didn't know we were still battling mumps, honestly. Like,
6: just
9: I
6: wait till they
9: won.
6: Say Washington State out with cholera.
9: Yeah. Like, man, these are things I thought, like, I didn't realize you could still get stuff that I only saw on the Oregon Trail game.
6: That's exactly
9: right.
6: You know,
9: like I didn't know. Yeah.
6: New Mexico has rubella.
9: Yeah, like, whoa, people. People are getting sick with Oregon Trail stuff. I didn't know.
6: That's exactly. That the Pac-12 this year is actually the Oregon Trail.
9: Yeah, like, man, I didn't realize these things still existed.
6: I didn't. Mumps. Either. All right, let's go to Gino in Cleveland. Go ahead, Gino.
7: All right, fellas, how you doing?
9: Good to be alive. Gino.
7: I just wanted to talk about the Browns a little bit, man. Deshaun Watson looking back to his former self. You know, without the allegations, you know, the defense is very underrated.
6: Do you agree with me that they could be 7-4?
7: I agree. I totally agree with that just because of the way the schedule looks.
6: Exactly.
7: And, Todd Monken is like doing a great job, and he's such the coach that we really needed.
9: There well, you said you, without Jamie. The allegations, but the allegations are still there.
6: I understand, the way, but look. This is in no way to downplay. You and I are on the same page, okay, yeah. On the allegation. But I'm talking about football. And if you look at the Browns schedule, it's one of the easiest schedules in the league, okay? Yeah. And their biggest issue are their in-conference games. And that's why if they can win, or excuse me, in-division games. And that's why if they can win today, I don't think it's crazy to say they go 7-4.
9: It's not crazy. And you're right. Deshaun Watson has been better than people realize. I understand. You look at that schedule. They're in first place, like everyone, tied at 2-1. They win tonight. That's not a crazy idea. But I don't have to root for them. Like, I don't
6: I'm
9: want them to succeed.
6: You to root for
9: I know.
6: Them.
9: I just don't want to find. I admit. I just don't want them to succeed. I'd rather. Like, I'm not saying I want to see him fail, but like, I really don't care if he succeeds, and I'm not invested in that. And I also think the idea that he suddenly turned the corner is a little premature. He's had a good quarter and one solid game. But to act like all of a sudden he's playing at an all-star level, I think that's ridiculous.
6: Let's see if Michael in Virginia Beach, who's a Browns fan, do you agree with me?
8: That I agree with you.
6: Thank you. Do you don't? Okay.
8: I kind of also agree with Myron because Deshaun's not that good. He's playing good right now, the last quarter, and we're eking out these little wins, but I don't trust Deshaun Watson in any way. I was saying, and I was thinking that even if Deshaun broke all the passing records and we won the Super Bowl this year, I don't want Deshaun Watson back. And
6: totally
8: I think the
6: fair.
8: Majority of Browns fans don't want him back.
6: Totally fair. Totally fair. That's totally fair. But I guess what I was saying, Myron, is that decision has already been made.
9: Yes, it has.
6: So at that point, it's like if that decision's already been made, then don't you want to win the games?
9: Yeah, I think Browns fans, again, I don't think they actually thought this was the option. Like, I think Browns fans thought we would get to this point.
6: And they would lose.
9: And Shedeur Sanders would be your quarterback.
6: Because they thought they would lose.
9: And then we would have a conversation about who are the best quarterbacks in college football right now, because that's going to be our guy. Like, that's what a conversation was supposed to be.
6: But now they're winning. And so if you're a Browns fan, why wouldn't you just root for them to keep winning?
9: I guess my point, Matt, is I don't think Browns fans plan to even be in this position. So I do think a lot of them are still processing the yes. idea of what could be ahead.
6: David is in Ohio. Go ahead, David.
10: Hey, what's up, Matt Myron? I got a comment about Mike Tomlin playing that stupid Minecraft game.
6: Yes.
10: I got some stats here for you.
6: Okay.
10: Here's a wild one. Before 2014, Mike Tomlin went 5-3 in the playoffs, a 62% win rate. Then he apparently put the football down and opened up Minecraft. Since starting with Minecraft City, Tomlin is 3-9 in the playoffs, a 25% win rate. So he won 5 playoff games in his first 7 seasons and 3 in the next 12. We should be mad, and we need to start looking for those playoff wins that he cost us in his daggum Minecraft City. So thank you.
9: I get it, Matt. I get it. Like, yeah. If you look at the history of Mike Tomlin winning early, getting that Super Bowl, and then the struggles along the way, I can understand how Steelers fans are like, wait.
6: But we also don't know, Matt, if he hadn't played Minecraft, if they would have been worse.
9: Matt,
6: Minecraft might have been the thing that kept them from not missing the playoffs.
9: Matt Jones, Kentucky basketball fan, if you found out that Cal suddenly started playing Minecraft in 2013 and had built the most glorious city that he unveiled yesterday.
6: That's a good question. All right, here's the better thing. Let's say that I found out that during COVID, he started playing Minecraft.
9: Yes.
6: That's when he started going downhill.
9: Yeah.
6: Yeah, I wouldn't like that.
9: Can you imagine what Kentucky basketball fans would think?
6: Well, he kind of did that. All of a sudden, he would start talking a lot about Little House on the Prairie. No, he would. He would like come in and he'd be like, I watched this episode of Little House on the Prairie, and we'd all go, okay, you don't run an inbounds play.
9: Yes. Like, Cal was talking like he got HBO for the first time during COVID. And like was telling you about all the shows. But if you found out that he had a hobby where he was doing something that took hours of his time.
6: I get it.
9: You wouldn't like it.
6: Probably not. All right. Well, Rick in Columbus is a Steelers fan. What about you? Do you like it?
11: Well, I'm a little mixed. I don't even know anything about Mike Rouse, so I guess I'm just impressed that he actually is doing that. But if it actually did have an effect on his coaching and as far as in the playoffs, then yeah, I'd have a problem with that. But overall, I'm kind of impressed. But I did want to make a comment about the Browns, though.
6: Okay.
11: With a 7-4 record. The fact that, I mean, as Tomlin did mention, the Browns are the Browns. So
6: I think he said the Browns is the Browns.
9: The Browns is the Browns.
6: He said the Browns is the Browns, which is a great quote, by the way.
9: It is a great quote. Tom Munger didn't like it, though.
11: So they could go 7-4, but chances are probably not, because it's like, you know, they will find a way to lose, and which from a Steelers standpoint, it just makes me happy. The only time I was actually disappointed was when they lost, when they beat the Steelers in the playoffs a few years back, but otherwise, at the end of the season, they make me happy.
6: Yeah, well, I appreciate

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2: Yeah, so, you know, I think, and Bryce Harper, one of the more recognizable names in sports. And I feel like baseball, more than any other sport, Matt, I don't care what happens in the regular season. It's such a long season. It's really hard to know, like, who's separating from who. But in the playoffs, your top three, four, five guys, like, that's the difference. And I think Bryce Harper's still one of those guys in this series and beyond.
3: I wish he didn't have as much facial hair.
2: It's a lot.
3: And then Josiah, you have a lot of facial hair, but, and so does James. This show has way too much facial hair.
2: I'm jealous though.
3: The problem is it just makes him look like he smells bad. And I don't think he does. I don't think he does, but it's just too much facial hair.
2: It's like those series, like Alone in the Wilderness.
3: The director should pan to the two people. Like, of all the people for me to say that to, yeah, it's Josiah and James.
4: And we smell bad? I mean,
5: I don't think
2: anybody with a beard looks like they smell bad?
3: It looks good on you guys. I'm serious. But like,
4: good save. That's a good save.
5: Thanks, Matt. We appreciate it.
3: They do those in hockey and baseball. They have those playoff beards. And I just think it makes them unrecognizable. Cause Bryce Harper, like, used to be like a handsome man, didn't he? Why did he do that?
2: Well, I know it looks like he can build a fortress from scratch if you drop him in the woods of Alaska, right?
4: In Minecraft?
2: It's Minecraft. I don't even know how you play it. But
3: yeah, I don't either. It doesn't. But one more thing: who are the starting pitchers today? Because I saw the Braves name, and I'm going to completely grant you, I don't know who he is. But when I heard the name, I was like, "There's no way that guy can win. That's not a name of someone who could be a good starting pitcher."
2: Based on the name?
3: Yes, I'm being completely prejudging him. His name was Ray Kerr.
4: Yeah, so
3: Ray Kerr.
4: Yeah, Phillies Aaron Nola and Ray Kerr.
3: I know Aaron Nola, but if I told you that the starting pitcher for a clinching game for the Braves was named Ray Kerr, do you think he's going to win?
2: Ray Kerr? I don't know. I don't think you can go anything off a name.
3: I can't.
2: And football, you can.
4: Sounds like he'd be a good hitter.
3: I'm completely judging Ray Kerr. Give me the Phillies. Okay. Give me the Phillies to win tonight. Quickly, you were at the WNBA, at the Minnesota Lynx, like, goodbye today.
2: Yeah.
3: I didn't watch the games. I'll be honest, that's a different rant about why is the WNBA doing their playoffs right in the middle of all this stuff. So I didn't get to see it, but they were the number one seed. Why did it not work in the playoffs?
2: They weren't good. I mean, Nafisa Collier is really good, but just not the same player. Post ankle surgeries, Olivia Miles, rookie of the year, looked like a rookie for the first time in her career. And the New York Liberty are great. Breanna Stewart.
3: So why were they the eighth seed?
2: It was an up and down season, and there's more parity across the WNBA. They had some injuries they dealt with, but Breanna Stewart has arguably the greatest resume in basketball history, and people kind of forget about her, but she reminded him in this series.
3: Yeah. But there is a ton of parity in the WNBA.
2: So much.
3: I believe first and eighth was separated by seven games or something.
2: Well, the contract changed. You know, everything, like the CBA changed. So now you can't stack teams anymore. There's talent spread across the league. And it's just a different WNBA than it was even last year.
3: Do you think it should be 3 out of 5 instead of 2 out of 3?
2: Yeah, I don't think any. I think only the WNBA and Major League Soccer are the two
3: professional
2: leagues.
3: Baseball does 2 out of 3 in this.
2: Yeah, but not the first round. That's a wild card round. Like, that's an actual first round. Major League Soccer and the WNBA decided by a 3-game series. Everything should be 5 games in the first round.
3: Yeah. I would even like to see the baseball, because I still think it's so random. And the other thing is, in baseball, a team can make the playoffs and not get a home game.
2: Yep. Which is
3: like, so the last 2 times the Reds have made the playoffs, I haven't been able to go. They haven't had a home game yet.
2: Yeah.
3: So I don't really like that. Major League Baseball postseason is on ESPN Radio. Catch Game 3 of Phillies Braves on ESPN Radio and the ESPN app. Presented by Gusto. Coverage begins at 7:30 Eastern. We'll go look at some of the other series and get you ready for tonight's game on Thursday Night Football. 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
25: Browns and the Steelers tonight, Thursday Night Football. Are you going to watch the game? You know, I lamented last week that I would have to watch the Falcons.
26: Yeah, it was.
25: And the Lions, or excuse me, the Falcons and the Packers ended up being, well, boring, but the Falcons won. Are you going to, tonight I'm a little more excited about.
27: Yeah, and I watched last week too, since that's part of the gig.
25: It's
27: part of the job. I don't know, we got different job descriptions, but that's part of it. You know,
25: yeah,
27: so I'll watch it.
25: I actually wrote my contract. Yeah, no Falcons games.
27: Might be a different
25: no
27: deal.
25: No Falcons games.
27: But they surprised us.
25: To watch.
27: They surprised us.
25: It's a good night as TV, by the way. I mean, yeah. Phillies and Braves.
27: Yep.
25: You got Browns and Steelers. And then you got game three, Fever and Aces, right?
27: Huge.
25: That's a really good set of games for a Thursday night.
27: Yeah, so it's a good night to go out to like your favorite sports spot and a bunch of TVs and you can see everything because all three of those games will be fun.
25: What is your favorite sports spot, by the way?
27: What was that?
25: What's your favorite sports spot? Like, do you have a sports bar you like to go to?
27: I like a B-Dubs.
25: That's
27: I'm in
25: the lamest answer I've ever heard. That's like, unless, are they a sponsor?
27: I mean.
28: They could be.
27: Like, first off, everyone could
25: be. A great place to go.
27: Yeah, everyone could be.
25: For games, go to Thursday
27: night. But I don't understand.
25: Football.
27: I don't understand your thing on like, if you ask me what's my favorite color. It doesn't matter what your favorite color is. If you're asking me my favorite color, you said, what's my favorite sports spot? I gave you one and you said it's not sufficient, right? Like, how does that work?
25: Well, I feel like that's part of these, part of shows is like we, when I disagree, I tell you, I may dismiss your opinion a little more than most.
27: But they're all the same. There's wings, there's TVs.
25: No,
27: there's whatever
25: the
27: beverage you
25: they're
27: want.
25: Not the same.
27: All
25: there
27: the
25: are
27: same.
25: Different levels of sports bardom.
27: There's
25: depending
27: not.
25: On where you go.
27: There's
25: but
27: not. No one in America.
25: Just in case one of them is a big sponsor, go to all of them and they are all equally good. The White Sox, I can't think of a team. The White Sox now, by the way, have a decent shot of like going to the American League championship series. And yet how many people in this country do you think know players on the White Sox?
27: I mean, the most viral player in these playoffs might be Murakami.
25: Okay, so let's talk about him. How do I say his first name? Murakami, I know.
27: Mutataka Murakami.
25: That was really good.
28: Thank you.
25: Say that, not you,
28: oh.
25: Myron. Say that name again.
27: Mutataka Murakami.
25: Well, you said it differently this time.
27: No, Mutataka Murakami.
25: Mutataka. No, Jesse, no, that's not right.
28: It's Murakami.
27: You're
28: saying Murakama now. It's Murakami.
27: Murakami. Yeah.
25: Mutataka Murakami.
27: Murakami, yeah.
25: Mutataka Murakami. He was celebrating the victory last night.
27: Yes, again.
25: And here's what he did.
29: Hey, you gotta tell me, what are you feeling right now?
30: 100.
29: 100, not 1,000 this time?
30: Yeah, 100. Oh, I hit the ball.
29: It's early in Japan. They're celebrating with you. Anything you want to say to them?
0: Same, hi. Same. Yeah, he's drunk. He's drunk. Yeah.
29: Told me you didn't need him.
0: I'm drunk. Yeah, today, maybe hungover, you know? Yeah.
29: Tomorrow hungover.
0: Yes. No, yesterday, tomorrow. Yeah, sorry. I don't speak English.
29: You don't need the translator. Congratulations, Bruno.
0: Thank you so much. Ah!
27: That's my favorite.
25: I love this guy. I don't know. I mean, I love everything about the guy.
27: Ever.
25: Yeah. I don't know if he understood her questions or not.
27: No.
25: He just said 100 and then he said hungover.
27: Yep.
25: I loved it. I want only interviews of him during the game.
27: Yeah, and he has a translator who he doesn't use, which is the fun part. Like the translator's right there and he's not using them.
25: Yeah.
27: Which makes it even funnier. You know, they got, you know, whatever champagne flowing and he's hilarious. And then here's the other thing that I think about the White Sox, right? I grew up in Milwaukee. So the Cubs were the team that you hated because of everything attached to the Chicago Cubs. But the White Sox were sort of the team for the other part of Chicago in a lot of ways.
25: Do you mean by other part?
27: What I mean is like, you know, everything wasn't the same level of quality when it came to baseball. Like the Cubs were always superior and how they were.
25: So are you saying like different? Are you saying like different?
27: Common man. I think the White Sox are the common man's team.
25: Okay,
27: in Chicago.
25: Like they're like Dusty Rhodes.
27: Yeah,
25: team.
27: I think they're
25: common
27: man. They drive.
25: And
27: I think Chicago Cubs were more of the ritzier kind of Chicago team. So I think people can relate to the White Sox.
25: I would say, I mean, aren't the White Sox, their two most famous fans are the Pope and Barack Obama. That doesn't seem too common man.
27: Can you stop adding points to my point when I'm making a point? Like, let me just ride for a little bit.
25: But I mean, you get what I'm saying. Argument, and in the last 100 years,
27: yeah.
25: Two of the four most famous people in the world are the Pope and Barack Obama.
27: Don't even bring
25: Obama.
27: That up, because that's messing up my argument. My argument is, I think they are the common man's team. Like, you look at their stadium, like it looks like a big Little League stadium. I don't even know if they have lights. Like, I don't know how Chicago does it. You know, you probably got to run through the parking lot after the game. Like, that's my kind of team. Okay. And then you have a guy like this, who if you didn't care about baseball, if you didn't care about the White Sox, all of a sudden you're pulled in because you're rooting for him. I think Chicago, no joke, the White Sox are the most likable team remaining in the playoffs right now.
25: I agree with that. But if you leave aside the former most powerful person in the world and the most powerful religious figure in the world, if you leave them aside, then they are sort of the team for the common man.
27: But they were common men before they became powerful men.
25: Okay.
27: And I think that's why they were attracted to the White Sox over the Cubs. I think that's the difference. Blue collar is what the White Sox are.
25: All right. So the Red Sox and Yankees end up sweeping. The Red Sox, their manager pulled the starting pitcher in the middle of the fifth inning in back-to-back games. And then the Yankees immediately, their bats lit up the moment they did it. Sonny Gray, Sonny came home and was very upset. He was angry and said the manager basically now twice, has pulled us out. You don't hear pitchers say that a lot, but he mentioned it last night.
27: I don't know if I've seen that, Matt.
25: You don't see a lot.
27: Where a pitcher basically in the locker room is like, I can't believe they didn't let me show up for that moment. You know, I can't believe you didn't give me a chance.
25: He still was pitching well. I was surprised. It was first and third, two out, 1-0. They're still in the game.
27: And then you give up that sixth inning that changed everything. That was, and then the storyline, right? Cam Schlittler, who has ties to Boston, Ben Rice.
25: Ben Rice is great the whole series. Yeah.
27: So, I mean, you don't want to root for the Yankees, but you can root for those guys. Which I think is cool.
25: I like the Yankees still being in it. I mean, I think it is cool that we have Tampa Bay, the White Sox, and the Guardians. But I think, let's be honest, part of what will make it compelling is them trying to beat the Yankees. I think in the AL, I think it is important that the Yankees moved on.
27: I mean, for some fans. But I think the underdog is always a better sell in baseball.
25: But the underdog is better if there is a powerhouse to beat. And that's what we have here.
27: Yeah.
25: Right?
27: That makes sense.
25: Yeah. At least that's what I think. Well, college football. Another Saturday of college football action begins. Ryan McGee is going to come help us preview it as he does on Thursdays. That's next.
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5: Here's your ESPN Radio Tri-State forecast. Slight chance of rain showers this afternoon. Otherwise, cloudy skies expected. High temperatures reach up to 67. Lows around 47. Tonight, overcast skies. Daytime highs approaching 63. Tomorrow, mainly sunny skies. Currently, it's 65 degrees. I'm staff meteorologist Jennifer Wojcicki on ESPN Radio, AM 1590 WPVL.
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9: The whole point of this thing had to be for Chad Tracy run prevention because your offense wasn't producing at the level of the Yankees offense, right? You'd gone 14 innings in this wild card series without scoring a run. And meanwhile, you see the Yankees put up a 9 spot in the first game. Even though you got runners at the corners, no outs in the fifth, is Sonny Gray my best option for getting out of this? Yes. Clearly it was. It was a bad look for Chad Tracy, was the wrong decision, and it led to his team, by and large, being non-competitive in this series. I don't think there's any doubt about that. 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
32: I'm Sean Ryder. The baseball wildcard round wraps up tonight with one decisive game three. It's in Atlanta. The Braves facing the Phillies, who send Aaron Nola to the mound. Braves are using lefty Ray Kerr as an opener. It's on ESPN Radio on the app with coverage starting at 7:30 Eastern. The Diamondbacks are bringing back manager Torey Lovullo for next season. It will be his 11th with Arizona. Thursday night football in Cleveland. Browns hosting the Steelers. Both teams 2-1. Browns quarterback Deshaun Watson looking forward to the matchup.
1: We're super excited. You know, we just, you know, ultimately, you know, as a locker room, we just stay locked in, make sure we got our craft and everything that, you know, our game plan is, so we can go out there and execute at a high level. You know, we're playing a very tough opponent, experienced opponent, and we got to make sure that we have all our things locked in going into that game.
32: Also, Pittsburgh has traded corner Joey Porter Jr. to the Cowboys for a sixth-round pick next year and a second-rounder in 2028. Commanders quarterback Jaden Daniels says he's not concerned about potentially re-injuring his dislocated left elbow. He's a limited participant in practice today. Washington taking on the Colts on Sunday in London.
11: Hey, it's Michelle Smallman, and coming up Friday, my Packers head to Tampa Bay to take on a depleted Bucs team. I'll tell you why a loss in Tampa would end Green Bay's season. 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
27: Hockey start on Christmas or something, right? Like, this is early.
25: No, I don't think it started on Christmas.
27: When do we get? Maybe that's when I knew it was on.
25: We are a good hockey show, as you heard a few days ago when Myron named one hockey player.
27: Yeah.
31: Myron Metcalf.
27: Should be fun. I'm going to do updates.
25: I'm going to teach you, okay?
27: About hockey?
25: Yeah.
27: That'll be a great fun show.
25: We'll do. I'll tell you what.
27: Let's do a hockey show. Yeah, everybody will tune in. We'll get massive ratings for that. We'll definitely stay on air for years if we do that. Any other ideas? Should we cover chess while we're at it? Let's do it right after the ping pong session.
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25: I like hockey. I think Myron's wrong. I watched the entirety of opening night of the NHL on ESPN. Nobody scored, but it was still fun when the Canes put up the banner. It's Matt Myron here on ESPN Radio. It's Thursday at 4. That means we got to get ready for college football, which means Ryan McGee. And let's see. There's a lot of ways I want to go here, Ryan, but let's start with this. I felt like when I was watching the games last week, you know, the off-the-field drama has been such a huge, huge thing throughout. But we had some really exciting finishes. I thought, you know, obviously you had Texas-Tennessee. You had the game up at Michigan. It feels like, to me, an argument I've been making for the last couple years that, yeah, college football is quote-unquote in chaos. But the games, and once it starts, it's as good as it's ever been. Do you agree with that?
13: Yeah, and what I've said all along is that as long as Saturday still feels like Saturday, we're all going to be okay. Mm-hmm. And, you know, it's when you start messing with the fabric of that. I always go back to my NASCAR, you know, roots, which is, you know, as when race day stopped feeling like race day, like, and people didn't no longer recognized what they had grown up with. That's when they started really freaking out, which is, you know, you can have all the off-season drama, and, you know, we had the drama led right up to kickoff week one, with Kiffin, but once the game started, that's what it became about. So as long as that's the case, I'm not going to think this is all going to collapse in on itself, because you're exactly right. I'm excited to go stand in the rain in Starkville on Saturday morning. I mean, that's a huge football game. So I'm with you. As long as it feels like Saturday, we're okay. It's when you start messing with the DNA of everything, of what actually game day feels like, that is when I will join the choruses of it's all been ruined.
27: I'm with you. Ryan, I got to tell you something, though, that makes me a little sad going into this weekend and what I've witnessed this season. It's the talk around Kamario Taylor, yeah, who is one of the more breathtaking football players we've seen in a long time. The story is incredible. Grew up as a kid, loving Mississippi State, ends up being a star quarterback there. And yet the conversation is, how much is it going to cost for him to leave? I just don't think it's fair to him. Why has that become a narrative, Ryan, at this stage of the season?
13: I think that's people that have never met him. Yeah. You know what I mean? I still believe, and I talk to coaches about this all the time, is that, you know, here we are with this Protect College Sports thing where, big surprise, the one thing everybody's going to throw out is that there's a salary cap for coaches. Hell, that's never going to work, right? But what I talk to coaches about, what I talk to coaches about all the time is, please tell me that, again, kind of like we're talking about on Saturdays, please tell me when you're at practice on Monday and you're watching film on Tuesday and you're on the bus Saturday night, please tell me it's still the relationship between the coach and the player still matters. And the players and the coaches will tell you that it does, whether you're at a school for 4 or 5 years or whether you're there for 1 year. And I just think that the people who, and you know, I'm sure I'll get a pop out movie quote when I'm wrong on this, you know, 3 months from now, but I think that knowing Camario and having talked to him about all this, this is his dream. His dream was to do this, but everyone becomes very jaded and this is what the money is and this is what, and yeah, I want that kid to make his money. But I also think that his entire lifelong dream was to do exactly what he's doing right now.
25: I'm not going to make you go ahead. Right. Sorry.
13: No, but I'm just saying I'm not saying he won't leave, but I'm saying that I would be stunned. But that's the stuff that we're talking about. Like when the conversation is about contracts and salaries and all that stuff, that's just, you know, that's NFL, man. And so I think the NFL mentality takes over. Like, was he going to leave? Is he going to do this? And I just,
27: it's not fair.
13: It's not fair to him at all, and it's not fair to Mississippi State. It's not fair to any of it. So I say everybody enjoy him, but I would be stunned if he is playing somewhere else in college football a year from now.
25: I'm not going to make you comment on this, but I do. It drives me crazy that, like, the leading public advocate of the College Sports Act is Nick Saban. And on the one hand, he'll say, we got to have this. By the way, no coaches' salary caps. We got to have this. Can't have people leaving. And then 10 minutes later, he'll say, well, if I was at Alabama, I'd offer Kamario Taylor $10 million. Like, goodness, you can't have it both ways, but that's the way it goes. Let's talk about the actual game down there. That's a huge game you're going to be at. And it's a game, you look at Mississippi State, a team that no one had in the playoff. If they could somehow win this game, the rest of that schedule looks kind of doable. I mean, is this, like, should the nation be focused on Mississippi State beyond just Kamario Taylor as a player this year?
13: Yeah, and so what's the crazy thing is, so here's Zach Arnett, right? And Zach Arnett ended up becoming the head coach of Mississippi State when Mike Leach died. And it didn't go well. And you guys know this. There are guys who are coordinators, and then there are guys who are head coaches. And Zach is a coordinator. And he's a really, really good defensive coordinator. And, you know, we're all making a big deal, and rightfully so, that the guy who was the head coach of Virginia Tech is now coaching defense at Virginia Tech for the guy that replaced him. But here's Zach Arnett, who was the head coach down there, and it was a disaster. And now he's back, and that defense is really good. And they're playing defense at the level that they were when, you know, Leach and Will Rogers at quarterback had it rolling, which is when they were really good just a few years ago. So now I think everyone should definitely pay attention to them. And this is an Alabama statement game, right? I have said all along with Alabama that this kind of feels like the roster that Kalen DeBoer wants. You know, we forget now, but the conversation used to always be, well, wait till he gets his guys in there. And so you give a coach 2 or 3 years, 4 years to get his guys in there. It doesn't work that way anymore. I totally get that. But he now has a quarterback that's the guy he wanted. And he's 19 years old. I get it. But this is a chance for Alabama to make a statement of all places, Starkville, right?
25: And Alabama, like, they may look back at the whole Kalen DeBoer experience and say halftime in Lexington is when it all changed.
13: Yep.
25: Cause they came out in that second half and they looked, I mean, I was sitting on the front row. They looked like one of the best teams in the country and so did the quarterback.
13: Yeah. And that's not been their MO, right? Especially on the road. I remember I did ESPN radio that morning. I did game day and I said to them, I said, this is an important game for Alabama because, you know, what does Georgia do? They win all the games they're supposed to win. Mm-hmm. If they lose a game, it's usually in the playoff, it's in the Sugar Bowl or whatever. But they don't, you look at the Kirby Smart's record against unranked teams, especially on the road, they win all those games. And that's something that Kalen DeBoer has struggled with. And so I thought that second half of Kentucky, I was there, that was a statement because that was a team that played 4 full quarters and it was a team that made adjustments at the half. And what are we seeing from teams that are disappointing this year? Texas A&M, South Carolina, whatever the list is, they come out in the second half looking terrible. And Alabama has improved in the second half. So yeah, no, it has to be. And then you throw in the fact, I think the weather is going to be, it's going to be awesome to stand outside with Marty in the rain on Saturday morning doing the show.
25: Oh, the hair. Yeah. I'm going to see if his hair, we'll see if his hair can hold up.
13: His hair will be fine. See, the great myth about Marty McGee is that he spends more time on his hair than I do. He just takes two handfuls of goop and he's done. I have to blow dry my hair.
25: Yeah.
27: Ryan, you go down to Florida. I was actually, on campus last season when they were struggling, and Florida fans, all they could talk about was football and how bad it was.
13: Yeah.
27: And now here they are with John Summerall. What has he done to flip the culture? And are we looking at a team that could go from kind of irrelevant to a contender just like that?
13: Yes. And first of all, my favorite signs that we saw down there, and this is a player that people don't know that they certainly should know now, but everybody's talking about down there, run the ball. Mm-hmm. Jaden Ball, B-A-U-G-H, run the ball. And, when I was at Tennessee, run the ball, Johnny, damn it. The Johnny Majors now is run the ball, right? But there's thing about Summerall is, and I've told this story a bunch, is he showed up at Media Days in Tampa back in July. And I don't think many of the SEC-centric media had spent any time with the guy. But if you ever really talked to him and interviewed him, and this is a guy that coached, you know, Tulane to the playoff last year, by the time he was done, just by sheer force of personality, by the time he got done with running the gauntlet of Media Days, all the people that were like, Florida's going to suck, all of a sudden they're like, man, I think Florida could beat some teams this year. And now they look like that. So it's, but that's a place, going back to Mike Leach. Mike Leach used to always say to me, there are places where I know I fit and there are places where I don't think I would fit. And Florida is a cult of personality program. Like they crave Spurrier, right? Urban Meyer. They, even when Will Muschamp was struggling, they loved the fact that his veins were sticking out of his neck and he's screaming all the time. And they just haven't had that in a while. And so now they got a coach that has the personality and also is a really good football coach. And give Bill and Napier credit. There was talent in the building. Right. There was a lot of talent in the building. And then you give credit to Summerall, those guys, for convincing those guys to stay. And that includes, above all, Jaden Ball.
25: You know where he went to school, John Summerall Meyer? Do you know that?
27: No. Where'd he go?
25: He went to Kentucky.
27: That's I don't know.
25: Don't you? I mean, by the way, that's always a good guess if I ask.
13: I knew that was going to come.
27: And he's winning in Florida. So what does it matter?
25: Well, I mean, was he coached here too? Just watch your mouth. All right. So for the people around the country complain that the SEC gets all the attention, and I understand that, but game day is now in Iowa City this week after one of the more miraculous things I've ever seen. Iowa to do a 1 minute drive on the road and go 90 yards. They now host Ohio State. I think it's cool they're going to be hosting for the first time in 20 years. I'd like to be there, Ryan, but they're going to get destroyed, aren't they?
13: Yeah, I mean, Ohio State's better. But this is what Iowa does, though. I mean, they just kind of hang around. I'll say this. It is the greatest tailgating I've ever seen.
25: Better than Oxford and LSU.
13: No. I'm just talking about like there's, I like the fact that tailgates have different personalities.
25: Okay.
13: But you know that scene in Independence Day? Where Will Smith has got the dead alien and he runs into all, remember that wall of RVs as far as you can see? That's what Iowa City is like.
25: Oh,
13: it's, and it's like a vintage RV like exhibition. Like it's like all these RVs have been in a barn and they only pull them out for like seven games a year.
27: That is Iowa.
13: It's these immaculate, like shoebox, like Cousin Eddie Winnebago's that look like they just rolled off the shop floor from 1972 in like converted ambulances. And there's always three or four guys tailgating on combines. Like it's one of the most underrated tailgating scenes. So I'm excited for game day to be there.
25: Wow,
13: I'm serious. I'm not making that up.
27: He's right.
13: There's like grain elevators, all this stuff. I was like, what the hell am I looking at? But there's literally a guy drinking a beer, like sitting on a bulldozer. And that's just Iowa. That's just how they roll.
27: It's like the Alabama of the Midwest. I think, you know, football is his biggest thing there. It's a huge deal. I want to go to the West Coast, Ryan, where, you know, Dan Lanning took some shots at, USC and Lincoln Riley and how everything was handled with Desmond Stevens, the player who hit Dante Moore. There's a one game suspension. I felt like you could have given them more games than that. How did you see the punishment for that? Was it justified in you know, what do you think of Lincoln Riley's comments where he seemed pretty dismissive to me after the fact?
13: I don't know what he's doing, man. I really don't. It is Lincoln Riley is a fascinating sociology experiment. Like just watching him And I'm not talking to him in a long time, but I dealt with him a lot. You know, I was on Baker Mayfield watch. We did a big E60 documentary about Mayfield, you know, in the year that leading into him winning the Heisman. I was up there a lot over the course of 2 years. And it's interesting because he's kind of become almost this reclusive, kind of chippy guy. And you know, he's living in like a Tony Stark mansion at Malibu, right? I mean, life should be pretty good. His wife's awesome. Like, his family's amazing. And so he just looks miserable. And you've got everything on the table. You have all the resources. And now USC and UCLA. It's weird being on the West Coast because the Pac-12 is gone. No offense to the Pac-8, whatever it is now, but the original Pac-12 is gone, and there's so much bitterness, and you feel that when you're on these campuses, and so I don't think it takes a lot to trigger them. And by the way, shout out to the USC radio crew, man.
25: Oh, that was great.
13: The hell was he looking at?
25: Yeah,
13: I don't like to rip people in our business. I do not. I just don't do it.
27: But yeah, sometimes you have to.
25: Yeah, but that was one.
13: But even the other guys in the booth were looking at the camera like, what are we doing?
25: That was one. Gotta go. All right. So now I want to ask you a very Ryan McGee question.
13: Okay.
25: And, it causes you to do something you don't like to do, but you do write the bottom 10.
13: Yeah.
25: You write the 10 worst teams. So you can debate who's the best, Georgia, Ohio State, Texas, Miami. I want to know who are the three worst teams in the country. Like, legitimately, I want to sit down and watch the worst football in the top level of football. Who am I watching?
13: Well, all right, so I want to say something about this because I hear from people a lot about the bottom 10 is mean and, you know, how can I live with myself and all that stuff.
25: People say that to you?
13: I get coaches and ADs, commissioners, like, why the hell would you write this? But I want to say this about the bottom 10. The best part of the bottom 10 experience, and I think I've been doing it for like 14 or 15 years now, the best part of the bottom 10 experience is like UMass right now. Mm-hmm. UMass had lost 16 straight games.
25: Mm-hmm.
13: I think they won my last two consecutive. I've rarely have I had a bottom 10 rankings, weekly bottom 10 rankings in 14 years that didn't have UMass in it. And now they are 4-0.
27: Yeah.
13: They're probably going to go 5-0 this weekend. If they go to a bowl game, I will feel like my kid has gone to college.
25: And they host. I mean, there's a chance they
27: you
25: can
27: did
25: host
27: it, right.
25: game day. There's a chance.
13: No,
25: there's
13: no.
25: a world they could host game day next
13: no, no,
25: week.
13: I'm absolutely.
25: Just saying.
13: No, I'm telling you.
25: It's plausible.
13: I'm telling you. But right now, I mean, Northern Illinois is 0-4. So I wrote this in the bottom 10. We're down to, let's see, there's 138 schools. 22 teams are 1-3.
25: Mm-hmm.
13: 4 are 1-2. 1 is 1-4. And then there are only 4 teams left that have not won a football game. And that is, so Northern Illinois, Louisiana Monroe, we pronounce that Ulm. Bowling Green, I call them Boiling Green. And then there's the one that kind of hits home, which is Charlotte. And Charlotte's 0-4.
27: Man.
25: I watched them lose to Citadel, and I would vote them the worst team. Am I wrong about that?
13: But then they go up to App State, who almost beat NC State this weekend. And App State, I think, has a chance to win the Sun Belt. And, like, Charlotte took them to the mat. So, you know, so it's an interesting math. And particularly at the end of September, because all these MAC schools have been cashing in, right? All these MAC schools are going and playing – and Sun Belt too, going to play in SEC schools or going to play in Big Ten schools and getting their money, and that's great. And now we settle into, you know, the conferences. But like Northern Illinois is, I don't even know what conference they're in because, you know, forever they were in the MAC.
25: Oh, I think they're in the one on the West Coast
13: right,
25: now.
13: They're going
25: aren't they?
13: Out to the West
27: going
13: Coast.
27: To the, think, yeah. yeah. Mountain West, maybe? Yeah.
13: And Sacramento State is now in the MAC.
27: It's all bizarre.
25: No, they're not. Sacramento State is in the MAC.
27: They paid. Like, they're not even getting any
13: like
27: money
13: a lot.
27: From them. They paid
13: like
27: a lot of money.
25: Why would Sacramento State want to be in the MAC?
27: They want to elevate. They paid
13: a
27: ton
13: lot
27: of money.
13: A lot of money.
27: Ryan, real quick before we got to get you out of here, who's your top three Heisman right now and rank them?
13: Give me Camario. I say Arch Manning. because all he does is win.
25: What about Malachi? As much as I know they haven't played anybody, but he's putting up crazy stats.
13: Well, you also, you gave me three and you just interrupted me after two. So
27: that's what he does though.
25: My bad.
27: That's what Matt Jones does.
14: He does do that.
13: But I will say this, y'all listen to Marty McGee, right? But I keep your eye on Jaden Ball. If Jaden Ball cranks out 150 yards a game all the way through the SEC schedule and the Gators crash, you know, the SEC championship or certainly crash the playoff, then there's no universe where he's not in a conversation.
27: I'm sorry. It's Ball. How do I say it? Ball. Jaden Ball.
13: Like they would say it at Boston College if they played football.
27: That's all I say.
13: Run the ball.
27: Ball. Okay.
25: All right. So, by the way, they should do UMass, should host game day.
13: Oh, yeah. Week. Come on.
25: If Miami of Ohio versus UMass, that's a great game. And next week's games aren't great. It would be good to have it. Brian McGee, thank you very much. And, enjoy rainy Starkville.
13: All right. Y'all the best. See you later.
25: All right. Now, no frills ad. Myron, apologize. I don't interrupt.
27: No. Yeah, you never. You never interrupt. Are we doing this for the radio? What are we doing?
25: 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Myron created a game show. It's called Let's Make a Trade. People seem to like it. I know he does. We're going to get another round of it. That's next here on Matt and Myron.
31: 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It's an SEC showdown in Knoxville. Tennessee came up short against top-ranked Texas in its conference opener. Now, the Vols look to bounce back as the 3-1 Auburn Tigers come to town. 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
16: Here's your ESPN Radio Tri-State forecast. Slight chance of rain showers this afternoon. Otherwise, cloudy skies expected. High temperatures reach up to 67. Lows around 47. Tonight, overcast skies. Daytime highs approaching 63. Tomorrow, mainly sunny skies. Right now, it's 66 degrees. I'm staff meteorologist Jennifer Wojcicki on ESPN Radio, AM 1590 WPVL.
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0: Hey, it's Gola. 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
9: The whole point of this thing had to be for Chad Tracy run prevention, because your offense wasn't producing at the level of the Yankees offense, right? You'd gone 14 innings in this wild card series without scoring a run. And meanwhile, you see the Yankees put up a 9 spot in the first game. Even though you got runners at the corners, no outs in the fifth, is Sonny Gray my best option for getting out of this? Yes. Clearly it was. It was a bad look for Chad Tracy. It was the wrong decision, and it led to his team, by and large, being non-competitive in this series. I don't think there's any doubt about that. Now, did they help their skip, the Red Sox? No, they didn't hit, and you have to find a way to be able to hit. 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When you look at the staff, when you look at the pen, you feel damn good about what they're bringing to the party.
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32: I'm Chad Ryder. In baseball, it's a do-or-die Game 3 in the wild-card round between the Braves and Phillies tonight in Atlanta. And on ESPN Radio and the app, with coverage starting at 7:30 Eastern, Phillies start veteran righty Aaron Nola. The Braves go with lefty Ray Kerr as their opener. The divisional round gets underway on Saturday, including the Yankees versus the Rays at the Trop. After New York completed a two-game sweep of Boston last night, ESPN's Tim Kirkjian on how the Yankees were able to take down the Red Sox so easily.
2: The big key was that the Yankees' left-handed hitters, who were up against so many left-handed pitchers for the Red Sox, Yankee left-handed hitters went 11 for 22 against the Red Sox left-handed pitchers. That was the big difference offensively in this series.
32: Game 1, Yankees against the Rays, is on Saturday night. Coverage starts at 6 p.m. Eastern. After a lengthy contract dispute, the Steelers have traded corner Joey Porter Jr. to the Cowboys for a sixth-round pick next year and a 2028 second-round pick. The 2-1 Steelers take on the 2-1 Browns tonight in Cleveland. NHL Anaheim has signed defenseman Tristan Leno to a six-year, $43 million extension.
20: 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Coming up Friday, we'll get you ready for Week 4 in the NFL, plus look ahead to a huge QB matchup in the SEC as Kamario Taylor and Keelan Russell face off in a top 20 matchup. It's on Sportsmanlike 6 a.m. Eastern right here on ESPN Radio, ESPN 2, and ESPNU.
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27: Hey man, it's going to be a fun playoffs. I think baseball playoffs are second to none in sports.
25: Really? How would you rank the four major sports playoffs?
27: NHL's number one. I think baseball.
25: So then you don't think baseball is second to none.
27: That's true. I messed
25: you
27: that
25: think
27: up.
25: It's actually second, it's second to the NHL.
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25: You take things like, not literally. I'm Matt Myron on ESPN Radio. Glad to have everybody with us. Thank you to everybody who reached out, who missed us while we were gone. Yeah. They thought it was over. Which was a reasonable thought.
27: That was.
25: Completely reasonable thought that, yeah, like, 8 weeks into it, they would have said, all right, we tried that. It was nice.
27: Good try. Good try.
25: Gave good effort. We're going to go in a different direction. But no, we're still here. And we're kicking, and our social media accounts are growing. You should follow us. Casey does our social media. Shout out Casey. On Instagram, Matt Myron. Twitter, Matt Myron kills it. You need to follow those and you get to see all the clips. Herm's been taking a lot of heat on our Instagram.
27: Yeah, he has been.
25: Because he said that there was no way the Bears could win and they won. So Bears fans have just been crushing Herm. But I do thank Herm for the engagement.
27: Yeah, no, that was, Herm's not going, but you think Herm's on Instagram?
25: No, he is. Because he follows me. Coach Herm Edwards.
27: Wow.
25: I don't think he follows you, but he follows me.
27: Okay, we got to talk about that then next week. So I can understand more about that.
25: Yeah, Herm does fall. All right, so you created this segment a few weeks ago.
27: I did.
25: People seem to like it.
27: No scene.
25: You know, what?
27: No scene, they love it.
25: Okay, so let's do it again. I think this is the fourth time. I'll let you introduce.
27: Well, it's time for... Steel? It's time for the viral segment that's gone worldwide. They're talking about it in Brazil and Asia and Australia, all over the world. It's an incredible game. Matt starts with something. He doesn't know what he started with. He doesn't know the category. And the idea is you can trade it for the next thing.
3: Let's make a trade.
27: Here we go. Let's make a trade. Or as I should say, let's make a trade. The game is going viral all over the world. Pretty simple, right? Not complicated. Here are the rules. Matt starts with a thing.
25: Well, the intro gave the rules.
27: It did. But just if you didn't hear the intro, and then I let him choose the next thing if he wants it, or he can keep what he has. Pretty fun game. It is the Major League Baseball playoffs, so we are going to start in baseball. You ready for that, Matt?
25: I'm ready for some baseball. Let's do it.
27: All right. This is the home run battle, okay? You're going to get a player who is not in the 500 club. So all these guys have hit at least 400 home runs. No one has hit 500, okay? No Aaron Judge, all retired players only. It is bottom of the ninth, two outs. You're down three runs. Okay. You need a big bat. You need a home run to win the series, okay?
25: So this is in their prime, now.
27: This is every player I mentioned. It's in the prime of their careers, okay?
25: Gotcha. All right.
27: I'm going to start you off with Adrian Beltre. 21 seasons, multiple teams, 477 home runs overall, 48 home runs he hit in 2004. How do you feel about that?
25: I feel amazing, Bob.
27: Okay. You didn't sound like you feel amazing.
25: Well, I mean, I just... Thank you for giving me Adrian Beltre. Yeah,
27: so the show works. The game show works when you show enthusiasm.
25: I mean, I'm excited.
27: Because that's what we want in a game show.
25: Adrian Beltre.
27: All right. You seem excited. All right. I'm going to let you trade in Adrian Beltre for Vlad Guerrero Sr. 449 home runs in his career. 44 home runs was his peak in the year 2000.
25: I'm going to go with Vlad Guerrero. He had some clutch hits throughout his career, and I always just felt more confident in him, so I'll take Vlad Guerrero.
27: All right, Matt Jones is going to trade Adrian Beltre for Vlad Guerrero Sr. All right, Atlanta Braves legend Chipper Jones hit 45 home runs in 1999. Do you want Chipper Jones in that place?
25: Without question. I'm a Reds fan now, but I grew up a Braves fan. I love Chipper Jones. As long as I don't have to read his tweets, I'm all in for him. So, I'm going to trade it for Chipper Jones.
27: Yeah, we don't care what people think or what they view, how their views are. We just want to know how they hit the ball. Jason Giambi, a guy who hit 30 or more home runs 8 times in his career. He hit 43 home runs in 2000. Do you want prime Jason Giambi?
25: No, I think his success was a little altered. And in today's testing rules, I'm going to have to go back to Chipper Jones.
27: Okay, and our rules, by the way, PEDs, we have no questions or concerns. We're not investigating anybody, so you get to get the player based on their stats.
25: That's
27: all right, you don't want Jason Giambi.
25: I still take Chipper Jones.
27: All right, you have Chipper Jones. Andre Dawson, Chicago Cubs legend, 49 home runs in 1987. Do you want prime Andre Dawson?
25: I loved his waggle. He had that waggle before he would swing.
27: He did.
25: Don't take that out of context, but I did love his waggle, so I'm going to take Andre Dawson the Hawk.
27: You're going to take Andre Dawson, okay? No more Chipper Jones. You got Andre Dawson. Okay, this next guy's a bit controversial, but again, this is about the numbers. Jose Canseco, 462 home runs. 46 home runs in 1998 was his peak.
25: Yeah, I'm Andre Dawson was the MVP. I don't think that Jose Canseco was. Plus, I would have to listen to him talk over the course of a season. So give me Andre Dawson.
27: All right, you got Andre Dawson, the legend. Cubs fans all over the world are excited, but you got a chance to trade him for Mike Piazza, the Mets legend, 427 home runs in his career.
25: That is a dude who had a lot of clutch home runs, played in a lot of postseason games. Andre Dawson didn't get a chance to as much. I mean, he had him for the Dodgers, he had him for the Mets, he had him for the Marlins. So I'm going to take trade and get Mike Piazza.
27: All right, you got Mike Piazza. Sorry, Andre Dawson. It was fun while it lasted. And now, finally, another Braves standout, Andrew Jones. 51 home runs in the year 2005. I know how much you love the Braves. Do you want Andrew Jones?
25: I'm surprised you picked Andrew Jones as one of these. I'm going to keep Piazza. I'll go into the postseason with prime Piazza and take on anybody.
27: All right, you can't be surprised when it's my game show because I get to pick what I want. But I'm glad you ended up with one and only Mike Piazza. Okay, the next category on
1: Let's Make a Trade.
27: You're in the Super Bowl. You're down three, 14 seconds to go in the fourth quarter. You need 35 yards to get within field goal range. Your kicker's great. Which NFL head coach are you picking to lead you down the field and design a game-altering play? No Sean McVay, no Andy Reid, because that's not fair. I'm going to start you off with your guy, Ben Johnson in Chicago. How do you feel about that?
25: Well, I mean, he's no playoff wins yet, but I believe he's probably the fourth or fifth best coach in the league, so I like that as a start.
27: All right, I will trade you Ben Johnson for Jim Harbaugh, Los Angeles Chargers.
25: Ben Johnson.
27: Okay, you're going to stick with Ben Johnson. I'll give you Sean Payton, Denver Broncos.

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2: Kubiak, Raiders head coach, former Seahawks offensive coordinator, one of the bright offensive minds in the NFL. 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
3: This is easy from first to last. If you do not tell me Sean McVay, Andy Reid, or Kyle Shanahan, I'm taking Ben Johnson over anyone else in the league to give me Ben Johnson.
2: All right. Spoken like a true Chicago Bears fan. So far, you have taken Mike Piazza to hit a home run in the bottom of the ninth in the World Series, and then you took your guy Ben Johnson for the game-deciding play in the Super Bowl.
3: I would also take Mike McDonald, by the way. So you're probably talking.
2: All right, you're adding people into my game, and he's not a contestant, so we're going to stick to my rules and my contestants in
4: Let's Make a Trade.
2: Okay, final category for my man Matt Jones. It's a 90-degree day. 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How do you feel about that?
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2: All right, you're going to start with cookies and cream. I'll let you exchange that cookies and cream ice cream cone for birthday cake.
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2: Okay, no Rocky Road. You're going to stick with mint chocolate chip. How about plain old vanilla?
3: Plain old vanilla is not what I am. I've got sauce. Give me mint chocolate chip.
2: Okay, don't know what that means. You still got mint chocolate chip? I'm going to let you trade that in for a cherry ice cream cone.
3: Just cherry?
2: Cherry ice cream. The thing people
3: is
2: eat.
3: Is that a flavor? Just cherry ice cream?
2: I wouldn't make up flavors on my game show, so it must be a thing. Do you want cherry ice cream or not?
3: I will take mint chocolate chip over cherry ice cream.
2: Okay, fine. Remember, we're not in a courtroom, Matt Jones. Do you want to take mint chocolate chip, or would you rather have black raspberry?
3: Oh, that's a good one. Well, see, you said it was 90 degrees, right?
2: 90 degrees.
3: Mint chocolate chip's my favorite ice cream, but because it's 90 degrees, I need a little fruity in my life, so I'm going to take black cherry.
2: All right, that's an interesting way of framing that. Okay, you got black raspberry.
3: Cherry, black raspberry. Same
2: black
3: thing.
2: Raspberry.
3: Yes.
2: All right, I'll let you exchange black raspberry for chocolate.
3: No, black raspberry.
2: All right, Matt doesn't like chocolate. Okay, do you want cookie dough ice cream?
3: For the record, I like chocolate. Okay. I'm gonna take black raspberry again.
2: Okay, black raspberry, no cookie dough, and finally, bubblegum ice cream.
3: What is that?
2: It's a flavor.
5: You're out of your freaking mind.
2: It's a flavor.
3: Okay. I didn't know it was a flavor. I will, I'll stick with black raspberry.
2: All right. Black raspberry. No chocolate for Matt Jones, who picked Mike Piazza, Ben Johnson, and black raspberry on
4: Let's Make a Trade.
2: Okay. Matt Jones, how do you feel about, I think this is our third edition of Let's Make a Trade?
3: You know, it's growing on me. I like that you take charge with it. Yeah. I like that you're happy about it and all of those things. I like seeing you happy. You get a joy on your face for people who are watching on Disney Plus or ESPN Plus. You get a joy on your face that I think is really sort of beautiful.
2: I appreciate that. I need a little less of some moments for you. Yeah, a little bit of, you know, it's a little extra. Extra Matt Jones.
3: You think I have
2: I need
3: too
2: you to
3: much
2: be a contestant
3: joy?
2: On my game show, not the producer of the game show. So we're going to work on that a little bit.
3: Okay, fair enough.
2: I just feel like I
3: started at the beginning and I thought to myself, I'm going to be low key for Myron. And then you told me I didn't have enough energy.
2: True. You're right. Maybe the instructions may not have been great, but listen, we can do this all year. We can do it forever. Maybe who knows? Maybe I'm the next Steve Harvey. What if that happened? It could happen.
3: It would be wonderful. Sometimes we can get some other contestants for you. Like, do you have like a dream contestant for Let's Make a Trade?
2: I love all the shows.

0: love, you know, Golix would be great if they want to be on it. I heard Evan Cohn is into it. Celebrities, if they're listening, come aboard. We'd love to have you. Tom Cruise, I don't know what you're doing. Will Smith, come on. We'll let you have a role on Let's Make a Deal. Let's Make a Trade.
1: I like that you did two segments today, or you did your first thing were about retired baseball players. If that's not June sports radio content, I don't know what is.
0: See, there you are being critical as the producer, and it's actually my segment. I think the idea was good. Players, that's not fun. Everyone picks Aaron Judge. So I tried to add a little spice to it.
1: We are going to pick our college football DraftKings parlay and let you know who's going to win tonight between the Steelers and the Browns with America's favorite game show host, Myron Metcalf. I'm Matt Jones. This is Matt Meyer.
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29: Matt Myron here on ESPN Radio. He's Myron Metcalf. I'm Matthew Harper Jones on a Thursday, back on the air after a couple of days off. Ready to rock, getting ready. Big week night of college football, big weekend of college football, and big night for the NFL. Steelers and the Browns, as the Browns start their path towards 7-4 in Myron's humiliation, but we'll get to that game in a minute. We are sponsored by DraftKings. Stay tuned, because you're going to learn more about DraftKings and all it has to offer throughout the show. DraftKings, the crown is yours. We're going to do the Matt Myron parlay, four games that if you pick them together and we get them all right, you're going to win, which is going to happen. I'll go first here, Myron. Actually, I'll let you go first. You do one, then I'll do one. What's your first one?
30: All right, my first game is the biggest game of the weekend, I think, in college football. Alabama-Mississippi State. Alabama's 6-point favorite. I was surprised by that, actually, on the road. And I don't know if you heard, Matt, they're leaving that morning, I believe, to go to Starkville.
29: Yeah, you don't want to stay in Starkville. There are no hotels.
30: But, you know, I don't know if you want to travel on game day. That's always weird to me. But I think Mississippi State, Kamaro Taylor, they cover there for sure. I think they win that game.
29: Oh, you think they're going to win?
30: Yeah, I think Mississippi State wins that game.
29: Oh, that's interesting. Yeah, I could go either way on that. I think Alabama wins the game, but I could see them covering. I'm okay with that. I'm going to go Tennessee is a 7-point favorite at home against Auburn. I think Tennessee wipes the floor with them. I think it'll be Auburn, unfortunately, still not where that program wants to be. I think Tennessee comes off the loss and they come home and they put it down on them, and the Vols get the win and the cover.
30: You know, they're doing the pregame thing, I guess, the rest of the year now.
29: Yeah, they're going to open the gates an hour. So they'll be open three hours before the game so people can get drunk. Do you like that?
30: Listen, after you take a loss like that, if you want to make fans happy, I think it was a really, really smart move by them.
29: Yeah. And, are they doing the cheap beer, or are they just opening the,
30: I think they're doing cheap beverages.
5: That's smart.
30: No,
5: it's smart. I think it'll be a lot more people getting the game. All right, what's your next one?
30: All right, this is a game. I know you don't like the big spreads. This isn't too big, but UCF is going to Houston, number 20 Houston, no. Both 3-1. Houston is an 11.5-point favorite. Okay. Pick UCF to cover here. I'll tell you why. They got a running back named Duke Watson, averaging almost 9 yards per carry. UCF has put up about 37 points per game, and I think that Houston defense has some holes in it. I think UCF goes down to Houston and covers.
5: I'm shocked that you know so much about UCF. You're a big fan of UCF?
30: I like running backs. You know, I'm a big running back guy. So okay. Duke Watson knows the real deal, and I think that could be the difference in terms of them being able to cover.
5: Well, I'll stay in the Big 12 for mine. Texas Tech goes on the road to see Dion in Colorado. Dion's been spending a lot of his time doing the Protect College Sports Act, which Dion the player would have never been for, no. For the record. Dion the player would be mad at Dion the coach.
30: They would have cut his checks.
5: But I'm going to take Texas Tech to destroy Colorado, and they will cover the 12.5. I think they win by like 25, and give me Texas Tech. So that means our DraftKings Matt Meyer and College Football Parlay, Tennessee, Mississippi State, Central Florida, and Texas Tech. Get those four and win, Myron, on DraftKings.
30: Yeah, I hope people win, man. I want to help people win.
5: Yeah, they haven't won yet. No, you know what? The good thing about a 14 parlay. Well, the good thing about 14 parlay is you only got to win like once during the year.
30: Yeah,
5: if you win once during the year, you get your money back. And if you win twice, you actually make money. So there's still plenty of time. Let's go with the game tonight. Steelers are in Cleveland. Chance to be in first place in the NFC North after the game. Aaron Rodgers, Deshaun Watson. Steelers are a 2.5-point favorite. Myron, how do you see this going?
30: I think the Browns are capable of making this an ugly game. You know, I think that's actually been their strength, is you're not going to pull away, I think, from the Browns. So that tells me you're going to go into the fourth quarter, and it's probably a close game. Maybe one of those teams that hit by a field goal. So who do you trust down the stretch of a game to have the better offensive output in that situation? I got to go with the playmakers, and I think the Steelers have more of them in that situation. I think Deshaun Watson will fizzle out, and I think the Steelers get a big win on the road to take first place in the division.
5: I will say the Steelers have that tight end. What's his name? Washington?
30: Darnell Washington, who's 6'7".
5: How does anyone tackle him?
30: 300 pounds.
5: He's the biggest person I've ever seen in my life. How does anyone ever tackle him?
30: CGI or something.
5: He doesn't look like a real person. I think they should give him the ball all the time.
30: Yes.
5: I think this is an inflection point game for either team. I think whoever loses this game, things are not set up well for. However, whoever wins this game may be a surprise 3-1 team that kind of gets people going. I think maybe I'm just in my Taylor Swift era, but I'm kind of thinking about Cleveland. You know, I like what's been going on. Bone Thugs and Harmony combine to create a big atmosphere in Cleveland. And I will take the Browns to cover the 2.5. I think they're going to go ahead and win the game, but I will pick Cleveland.
30: Why do you say Bone Thugs like that? You say Bone Thugs? Why do you say it like that?
5: I didn't say it. I said Bone Thugs.
7: And Harmony.
5: Well, that's the mountain way of saying it. Bone Thugs and Harmony.
30: Y'all sure y'all got the right CDs up there?
5: We got a little bit of a country version. Bone Thugs and Harmony.
30: Bone Thugs and country.
5: That's right.
7: Sometimes it's just Bone Thugs.
5: Freddie and Harry are next.
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15: Here's your ESPN Radio Tri-State forecast. Chance of rain this afternoon, otherwise cloudy skies expected. Daytime highs approaching 67. Lows dip down to about 46. Tonight, cloudy skies. Mainly clear. Tomorrow, high of 63. Right now, 66. I'm staff meteorologist Jennifer Wojcicki on ESPN Radio, AM 1590 WPVL.
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17: A big Thursday night matchup tonight between the Pittsburgh Steelers and Cleveland Browns. The Steelers, 2-1. The Browns, believe it or not, 2-1. Both have quarterbacks that the majority of the fans probably don't think will be on the team next year. Rodgers already announced he's retiring at the end of this year. And both teams are heading in the right direction here relative to young players around them. So what is the goal? Because one of these two is going to be 3-1 at the end of tonight. And if you look at the schedule, it's actually favorable for both teams. So could both teams actually be on a path to win more games than they expected this year in a year that I'm not sure the fans want them to win that much? Why? Because they're dying for the young quarterback. Pittsburgh, I'm sure, would like to see what Will Howard or Drew Aller could do. We know the Browns fans would like to see what Shedeur Sanders could do. Here's the problem. You're both winning more than you thought, and one of you is going to be 3-1 with an easy schedule on the horizon. Positive spin? Negative spin? I'm just excited to watch it. For the ESPN Radio Sports Beat, I'm Evan Cohen.
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24: I'm Chad Ryder. Just one of the Major League Baseball wild card series is headed to a decisive Game 3, and that's the Braves and Phillies tonight in Atlanta. Braves third baseman Austin Riley on his team's approach.
31: We got to be ourselves. We got to be ourselves. We got to go out there and play clean baseball, what we're capable of, and trust each and every one of these guys in this clubhouse, and know what we're capable of. Like I said, we've dealt with a lot this year, a lot of tough games, tough comebacks, and we're going to fight to the end and expect nothing different.
24: The Braves will send lefty Ray Kerr to the mound as their opener, his playoff debut. The Phillies counter with veteran righty Aaron Nola, who's 5-4 with a 3.88 ERA and 11 career postseason starts. The Diamondbacks have agreed on a two-year extension with manager Torey Lovullo. NBA Hall of Famer Hakeem Olajuwon told ESPN that his son Abdul Malik Olajuwon is committed to play at SMU. He's a top 60 recruit. Week 4 of the NFL opens up tonight in Cleveland, an AFC North clash between the Browns and Steelers. Both teams are 2-1. Aaron Rodgers 4-1 in his career against the Browns.
0: Hey, it's Michelle Smallman, and coming up Friday, my Packers head to Tampa Bay to take on a depleted Bucs team. I'll tell you why a loss in Tampa would end Green Bay's season. It's Unsportsmanlike, 6 a.m. Eastern, right here on ESPN Radio, ESPN2, and ESPNU.
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1: This is Freddie and Harry.
2: I'm with ESPN NFL analyst.
3: The Chargers, you know what? I always used to say this. Even when you watch it, you know, even when I left San Diego, they had them pretty uniforms and all that, and shooting cannons and all that stuff, you know. And they pretty, boy. Their uniforms look nice. Mm-hmm. And they got big, long, good-looking players. Now, they were pretty good in my era. They had Winslow, and they had Muncy, and they had Fouts, and they had them boy Joyner, you know. Oh, and, oh boy.
2: John
3: and,
2: Jefferson, Wes Chandler.
3: In the pregame warm-up, it's like, ooh. I got to cover these boys. I said, oh, man. And I think they're going to get better. I'm a hardball guy, man. I think he's a really good football player.
2: So do I.
3: They got to fix it, man. They got to fix the quarterback. Because right now, he's turning over at high rate. But in the pregame warm-up, you can't beat him. Can't beat him.
1: This is Freddie and Harry.

0: And greetings and salutations, brothers and sisters. Welcome to the best show on your radio. It's the Afternoon Cool, known as Freddie and Harry, and we are here. He is Harry Douglas. That's him. I'm Freddie Coleman. That's me. You got E-Dog, Eric Hanneman. You got Shannon Penn, the Horsemen, together in cool harmony, presented by Progressive Insurance and the ESPN app, Sirius XM Channel 80, as well as TuneIn. And don't forget to tell that smart speaker to play ESPN Radio. A couple of things. Number one, HD, we're going to get to who you ran into in the plane, making the flight to New York to get ready for the show today. That's number one. Number two, I had a chance to meet the wonderful Emily Claflin, who does a fantastic job, the ESPN NHL analyst, as great of a broadcaster as she is.
1: That's my buddy.
0: Absolutely. She's an even better person. It's like a mutual admiration society that we have for her, that she has for our show. And she says, "Wait, I know you guys love to talk hockey. Let me know when you need me." So it's cool meeting Emily Claflin. That was a cool factor for me. You had a cool factor in the plane ride going up to New York, getting ready to do the show today.
1: Yes, but first let me say this. My Boston Bruins, yes, we took down New York Rangers the other night.
0: Yeah.
1: Yes, that one was on live TV, and I was wide-eyed watching that one. So
0: I stopped watching after
1: the Boston Bruins. One, the New York Rangers.
0: Uh-huh.
1: Zero.
0: That's true.
1: Now, coming up here to New York, ladies and gentlemen, if you don't know right now, every Thursday I'm in New York City for Freddie and Harry, and Friday for Sports and Then Get Up. And then the weekend, I'm doing college football, sports, and all kind of stuff, college football raps and it all. But today is today. Today is Thursday.
0: Uh-huh.
1: I'm boarding the plane, getting in my seat, strapping up my seat belt, and I see the one and only, and you know this, man, Chris Tucker. So he sees me. He's like, "Man, what's up, man?" I was like, "Man, how you been?" So we went to talking about the Falcons, you know, that Thursday night football game that they had last week, beating the Packers.
0: Yep.
1: And I was like, "Man, we got a bigger one on Monday night versus New Orleans, the rivalry." He said, "I know." He asked me, how do I think the team is going to do moving forward?
0: Right.
1: I said, "Well, the start is we have a quarterback. We have the guy that can throw it at all three levels. And if you run everything through Bijan Robinson, we're going to have an opportunity. But this is a very important game because number one, it's a rivalry game.
0: That's true.
1: Number two, it's a division game. And number three, we don't like the Saints.
0: And number four is the anniversary of when the Saints had the rebirth.
1: There you go.
0: With the block punt by Steve Gleason. Got, you know, all prayers to him still doing ALS and still fighting that fight and carrying on that spirit and having that going along. So you got all four of those. It's been like Harry Douglas time. You got your Atlanta Dream moving on to the semifinals of the WNBA playoffs.
1: Well, hold on. Stop right there for a second because, Shannon and linked up in the camera. So I want to make sure he get an opportunity.
0: Okay.
1: Yes, the Atlanta Dream.
0: That's right.
1: We're facing the New York Liberty.
0: Bring them Dream Mets on.
1: Man, bring the Liberty on.
0: Bring them Dream Mets
1: enough
0: on.
1: Enough of this damn New York stuff. No, it's time for Atlanta to stand
0: bring
1: up.
0: Them, the last time y'all stood up in a basketball court, y'all got knocked down. Bring them Dream Mets on our Liberty.
1: You bring on the New York Liberty.
0: Don't be careful what you wish for because you know a lot of New Yorkers.
1: I don't wish it, I want it.
0: Okay, be careful what you want for because you know a lot of New Yorkers live in Atlanta.
1: They do.
0: And they're going to show up. And the last time they did, it sounded like Madison Square Garden South.
1: Why are you bringing up old stuff, Freddie? That's enough out of you. That's enough out of you.
0: Back to Chris Tucker.
1: but it was pretty cool, man, to talk to him for a little bit. And then when we were getting off the plane, he was telling me, "Man, I wish you nothing but, you know, success moving forward and whole nine." And I didn't even ask him why he was up here, but I was just living in the moment of being able to converse with him and chat it up a little bit before the flight. And then when we got off the flight and now I'm here in studio, baby, for Freddie and Harry, the one and only, the best show on your radio.
0: That's right. You can always make sure the best show stays the best show. 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
0: And the Afternoon Cool main thing is brought to you by hands-free Skechers Slip-Ins Aero Burst. High performance running shoes that cut through the wind. We're going to call the next 10 minutes, give or take a lie or two. How is Harry feeling involving his Atlanta Braves? It was 3-1 in the eighth inning yesterday. And I'm saying to myself, man, them Braves, they're about to do that thing. And then pow, home run by Kyle Schwarber. And then pow, home run by Bryce Harper. After Bryce Harper literally gave runs back at the inning before, he helped take it back and make it a tie game. Then Alec Baum in extra innings, he hits a home run. Phillies tied a series at one. They win in extra innings, 4-3. Elimination game tonight, game three. Cubs begins after we're done at 7:30 Eastern time right here on ESPN Radio and the ESPN app. So the question we all want answers to, Harry Douglas, your Braves, your Los Bravos, How you feeling about your boys tonight playing at home? Try not to be eliminated out of the playoffs.
1: I need you, fellas. I need you badly to come through, not just for me, but for the Atlanta faithful. For everyone out there in the world that's a Braves fan, we need you. And, Freddie, I told you before the Major League Baseball playoffs even started, if there was one team I didn't want to match up with, it was a team in our own division, the Philadelphia Phillies. And here we are. We won game one. Great job by the guys finding a way to get it done, winning extra innings in game two. And we had the opportunity, Freddie. And I was sitting there watching the game with my son where we're down there in the basement doing some hitting. And my son, he witnessed his daddy say a few words, and I had to apologize. He said, "Oh, daddy, you owe money to the bucket."
0: Uh-huh. How much did you have to put into the bucket?
1: $40.
0: How much cursing did you do? $40.
1: A good amount.
0: I bet you were.
1: Because when you're up 3-1 in the top of the eighth inning, and I'm saying to myself, okay, the only way I feel like we can be beaten is by their power hitters. And that's exactly what happened. So, Freddie, honestly, I don't even know if I would have pitched to Schwarber in that situation. I don't even know if I would have pitched to Bryce Harper in that situation.
0: Rather take your chance of putting those guys on base.
1: Yes, and forcing somebody else to beat them. And it was their two-hitter, their three-hitter, and their four-hitter, and Alec Baum in the 10th inning, hitting that home run that gave them the game-winning run. But we had our opportunities. As a Braves fan and watching this Braves team, I go all the way back to the 6th inning. It was the bottom of the 6th. And the bases were loaded with one out. And one of our better players, Michael Harris II, he's up to bat. And he hits into a double play. We come out of the inning and get zero runs. That's when the cursing started for me.
0: And it didn't end
1: that
0: apparently.
1: Inning right there. That because I said, God, we got to get at least one run. It was like at least one.
0: It was like the old comedian. You're foul and filthy. You're filth and foul. You're filth and foul. That's
1: and
0: what you're talking about.
1: We got into the bottom of the 8th inning. It was one out, one runner on base. And Michael Harris II was up again. I said, man, this is the time that he's going to redeem himself from the 6th inning. He's going to redeem himself. Grounded to a double play again. I said, man. And I knew if it went into extra innings because our pitching, we don't have the strongest pitching right now. We have a ton of guys on the Braves roster that are injured from a pitching perspective. And I just knew the longer it went, it might not go our way. And then that's when Baum hit the bomb to take a 4-3 lead. And here we are tonight for a game three, and they're going to roll out Aaron Nola. They have a luxury of bringing in Zach Wheeler if they want to in this ball game. No reason to save them if you have an opportunity to win this. You can't save somebody and hope to play the Dodgers and start them if you don't even get there. So I'm expecting at some point if Aaron Nola's not the best tonight pitching, then Zach Wheeler's going to come into the game. And then for us, for the Braves, we're starting Ray Kerr. We're starting Ray Kerr versus that lineup for the Philadelphia Phillies. So my fingers are definitely crossed right now at the moment.
0: Sure.
1: And there's a lot of hope. I'm hoping we can win because I brought my Braves jersey to New York with me, folks.
0: Yes, you did.
1: So I can loud and be proud of the Atlanta Braves and my Major League Baseball team. And my son this morning made sure after I wore it on Unsportsmanlike that I put it in my bag and I brought it up here with me so I can showcase it tomorrow. Now, fellas, Braves, I need you to give me a reason to show that jersey tomorrow.
0: Well, the reason you have your fingers crossed, the reason you're believing in the hope and wish theories is because a guy named Bryce Harper hit a ball that started in Atlanta and wound up in Stone Mountain. That's how far he hit that baseball, tied the game in the eighth. And he said after giving it up, the mistake the inning before, Bryce, how are you able to out-Bryce yourself and come through?
3: Walk us through how were you actually able to flush it and then go into the next at bat?
4: I'll tell you what I was thinking about Crew, my son, you know, what I would say to him in that situation. You know, I think it's a learning situation, not for myself, but everybody else as well. You know, right? I think, you try to flush it as quick as possible. And I grew up playing a lot of big games, playing huge games that people are counting on you from the time you were 10 years old all the way till now. I don't think people understand what that feels like or looks like. I've been through a lot of situations to get me to this point. And, you know, you make a play like that and I'm hearing it out there, obviously. But how quickly can I turn the page and just get past that moment knowing that I'm still coming up to plate and knowing that in the postseason, it doesn't matter what you did the at bat before, the inning before, it's what you do in that moment. So for me, everybody's going to make mistakes at some point, but it's how you come through in the next situation. So it's not that serious to tell you the truth. You know, I think people take it very seriously and, don't get me wrong, I take it serious. But I think there's a mindset, especially for kids nowadays, is parents and coaches put so much on kids these days to have to, you know, come through and be great. But for me, it's how can you learn from each situation that you're in to come out great in the next one?
1: Freddie, although I did not like Bryce Harper hitting that home run.
0: You love hearing that, didn't you?
1: To tie that game up. But I thought that was a great message that he sent yesterday for parents and coaches to be able to hear. And we have a baseball tournament this weekend. And one of the things my dad and I are putting a point of emphasis on is, you know, we want the guys to feel free. Sure. We don't want them playing scared to make mistakes. And there's been numerous of times where I've showed them mistakes that Major League Baseball players make and showing them that, hey, everyone is human, but it's not about the mistake you made, but how are you going to overcome it and flush that one down the toilet and move on to the next play? And that's I think the best example is what we witnessed from Bryce Harper yesterday, giving up that run. And I believe it was the bottom of the sixth inning. It was the bottom of the seventh inning.
0: Yeah.
1: And then coming and hitting that home run and tying the game up in the top of the eighth inning. So, you know, great messaging for a lot of Little League parents out there in sports in general, overall. Yes, you would like for your kid or you would like for your players to make the right play and when the moment arises for them to be their best, yeah. But they are human and they're also young and this could be learning experiences for them. For when they get to bigger moments, when they get older, to be able to perform at a high level and to know, hey, if I do make a mistake, it's not about right then, but it's about how I'm going to be able to overcome it. So I really appreciate Bryce Harper saying that to the world for everyone to be able to hear Freddie.
0: Harry Douglas, that's him, Freddie Cohen. That's me. It's the Afternoon Cool, known as Freddie and Harry on ESPN Radio, the ESPN app, and SiriusXM Channel 80. And we mentioned in the terms of the Philadelphia Phillies winning game two yesterday. There's going to be an elimination game right after we're done at 7:30 Eastern time. The Cards beginning in Atlanta between the Braves on one side and the Phillies on the other. Now, as a New York Mets fan that I am, I really don't care about this game. I don't care who wins. I don't care who loses. You got two teams that driven my team crazy. Bleep both of your teams, as far as I'm concerned. And I'm not the only Mets fan that feels that way, even though I love great baseball, and I think we're going to see great baseball tonight. But I also worry about this from your Atlanta Braves. I'm a big believer that if you give somebody life and you have them dead, that could come back to haunt you. The Atlanta Braves had this right in their hands. We're not talking about having a one-run lead, a two-run lead, which is massive in the late
1: inning. In the top of the eighth inning.
0: You were six outs away from sending the Phillies back to Philadelphia and Baller, Clinwald, and Norristown, and St. David's, and everywhere else outside of Philadelphia. And they were able to rise from the deck. They were like Lazarus getting up and rising from the dead to find a way to get to a game three. You give a team life like that and give them momentum, it could really, really, really come back to haunt you, especially when the pressure to me is still on Atlanta, especially having home field advantage in this wild card series, and you had this team dead. You had that final nail in the coffin ready to go and hammer them away. And they let the two hammers, known as Schwarber and also Harper, give them life. I worry about that. Even though I don't care who wins, I want the show to win. I want your Braves to win because it's good for our show. As a Mets fan, I don't really give a you-know-what. But if you're Atlanta Braves, you let the Philadelphia Phillies have that kind of life once again, that's going to be problematic potentially if they are down early, if the Atlanta Braves are down like that in this game.
1: So we shall see tonight, 8 p.m., Game three. We have Thursday night football. You have Major League Baseball playoffs. Yeah. I'm going to be on pins and needles, but I'm going to watch the game actually in my jersey. I'm going to be landing a bit. Well, I'm probably going to be moving around the hotel room. I probably won't do much sitting.
0: You're going to be pacing like a panther.
1: I really am. Because I want this so bad for the city.
0: Yeah.
1: And for those guys as well, too.
0: And especially after what that city has gone through, a lot of heartbreak has gone on. Something's got to give tonight. The Atlanta Braves have lost six straight times in elimination games. The Phillies have lost three straight times in elimination games. So a curse will be broken tonight involving both of these
1: teams. One side or the other.
0: Exactly. It's either going to be 6-1 or 3-1, one or the other in terms of winning that. But it's really good for baseball. You have two marquee teams with marquee players and marquee cities. I know the NFL is king. We also got an elimination game tonight where you got Caitlin Clark on one side for the Indiana Fever and Asia Wilson on the other side for the Las Vegas Aces. A lot of people going to be tuning into that game when that game happens about an hour after Major League Baseball and also the NFL gets started. It's a perfect storm. I'm hoping that the storm does not rain a lot of rain on you and your Braves and that city of Atlanta. And I'm speaking as a sympathetic Knicks fan. After what you guys went through,
7: earlier this year in an elimination game in your building, and the Knicks went on a 67-13 run to send you off into that Gone with the Wind night. I don't want that for you, Harry Douglas. You've gone through enough since that cold, hard Thursday in May. You don't need to go through any more.
1: I don't even remember that. You know why I don't remember that?
7: Why don't you remember it?
1: Because of how good the Yankees are playing right now.
7: Oh, see,
1: That's why I don't even remember it.
7: I like the way you do a whole bait and switch. You're trying to get on the good side of Shannon Penn and E-Dog Eric Hanneman. I understand that you're feeling good for their team that beat the fool out of the Red Sox, 18-2 outscoring them in a two-game series. They threw 14 straight scoreless innings to start the series. Even Aaron Boone, their manager, the Yankees, said, I didn't expect this.
8: Yes. You know, as I said, kind of all year, but even going into this series, you know, that was a scary team to us, especially as well as they pitch. So for us to have the offensive outbreaks that we had here these last two nights and late, credit to those guys. Very satisfying to play that well in these two games. And that's what it was. They played great.
7: HD, you felt so good about what you saw from the Bronx Bombers. You believe they can get all the way to the World Series?
1: No, I do. I believe they can win it all too, because postseason baseball is all about pitching, in my opinion.
7: Mm-hmm.
1: And when I look at their three aces, you got Cam Schlittler, you have Max Fried, you have Gerrit Cole. Those are three of the top dogs in Major League Baseball right now. And they can pitch with the best of them, but also that offense of the New York Yankees. And it wasn't too long ago we were talking about the Yankees not having that many home runs and Aaron Judge not being there. But yeah. I said, man, if you just put the ball in play, in those two games, those two wild card games, Freddie, they had 26 hits and scored 18 runs.
7: Mm.
1: Cody Bellinger, you know, outstanding. Ben Rice, outstanding. Luis Garcia Jr., outstanding. And everyone else, Jazz Chisholm, he was really good yesterday as well, too. So you have to respect the game and give credit where credit is actually due.
7: Right.
1: And as I'm looking at this baseball team, the New York Yankees, that is, will Aaron Judge come back? He will work his way back. But I believe they still have enough firepower, especially from a pitching perspective,
7: mm-hmm.
1: to not only make it to the World Series, but also win it all.
7: Well, one thing they have in their favor going into this series, you could say the same about Tampa Bay Rays and also about the Braves and Phillies. I love when playoff series happen or elimination games happen and two teams can't stand each other. The Braves don't like the Phillies. The Phillies don't like the Braves. It's going to be a tension convention tonight in Atlanta. I'm all for that. The Yankees and Tampa Bay, no one in that division likes each other. Mm-mm. I don't care if it's Yankees, Red Sox, Orioles, Rays,
1: Blue Jays.
7: Absolutely. That is just five slices of hate going on the American League East. And I'm all for it. And both of those two teams really do not like each other. The Red Sox can't stand the Rays. The Yankees can't stand the Rays. Give me five games of that in the American League Divisional Series. Give me a wonderful Game 3 tonight in an elimination game involving the Braves and Phillies, because I know there's a whole bunch of hate, which makes for wonderful theater in an elimination game tonight and when the series gets started between the Yankees and the Rays over the weekend.
1: And also for the Yankees, right? Like, it's that possibility that Aaron Judge could come back. Here's Aaron Judge after the game. On if there's a possible way that he can play in the ALDS.
9: Hey, you were doing some live at-bats today. First game of the DS is until Saturday. How are you feeling? Do you think it's at all a possibility?
10: You know, Saturday's a long ways away, but I'm doing everything I can. All morning, night, during the game, everything to prepare myself to be ready to go. So, I want to be in there. So we'll see what happens.
7: We'll see.
1: Yes, we will.
7: You better not rush.
1: take your time. I believe mm-hmm. because of now, it's going to be a juggernaut. It's going to be a juggernaut. They're not just going, hey, we're going to show up in Tampa. We're going to stump all over the Rays. Now, it's the reason why they won that division.
7: Mm-hmm.
1: So you're going to have to be on your A game across the board from a pitching perspective, relief pitching, closing, hitting the baseball, also defending the Rays. They got some players over there now. Yes, they got some players. So you're going to have to bring your A game if you want to win this series. But, you know, for Aaron Judge, I wouldn't rush. I would make sure I'm healthy before I came back.
7: But if you're looking at that and your team's winning without you, and many people question, could you lead a team to the World Series being one of the two best players in baseball? That can't be easy sitting there if you're Aaron Judge.
1: No, it never is.
7: Can't be easy sitting there because you want to come back, but you don't want to re-aggravate something that could really sideline you going into next year. I would not want to be in the shoes of one of the most popular players, one of the best players in baseball, and his team scored 18 runs without him in two games versus the Red Sox. But Ben Rice and the boys in the Boogie Down Bronx, a.k.a. the New York Yankees, they were the power performance power players of the week, and the power performance players powered by Bloom Energy, clean power that uses little water and keeps communities running. Bloom Energy, power America relies on. He is Harry Douglas, leading your prayers, Atlanta Braves fan. I'm Freddie Cole. My Mets don't want anybody to win tonight. It is the afternoon cool known as Freddie and Harry. Meanwhile, in Cowboysville, the Dallas Cowboys have a new defender. Why do I feel it's a so-what maneuver that the Cowboys got Joey Porter Jr. from the Pittsburgh Steelers? I'll explain that so-what next if you keep it here on ESPN Radio and the ESPN app.
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13: Here's your ESPN Radio Tri-State Forecast. Chance of rain this afternoon, otherwise cloudy skies expected. Daytime highs approaching 67. Lows dip down to about 46. Tonight, cloudy skies. Mainly clear tomorrow, high of 63. Right now, 66. I'm staff meteorologist Jennifer Wojcicki on ESPN Radio, AM 1590 WPVL.
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7: I'm John Ryder. The baseball wildcard round wraps up tonight with one decisive game three. It's in Atlanta with the Braves facing the Phillies, who send Aaron Nola to the mound. Braves are using lefty Ray Kerr as an opener. It's on ESPN Radio and the app with coverage starting at 7:30 Eastern. The Diamondbacks are bringing back manager Torey Lovullo for next season. It will be his 11th with Arizona. It's a two-year deal. Thursday night football is in Cleveland with the Browns hosting the Steelers. Both teams are 2-1. Browns quarterback Deshaun Watson is looking forward to the matchup.
27: We're super excited. You know, we just, you know, ultimately, you know, as a locker room, we just stay locked in, make sure we got our craft and everything that, you know, our game plan is, so we can go out there and execute at a high level. You know, we're playing a very tough opponent, experienced opponent, and we got to make sure that we have all our things locked in going into that game.
7: Pittsburgh has traded corner Joey Porter Jr. to Dallas for a sixth-round pick next year and a second-rounder in 2028. Saints running back Travis Etienne, formerly Etienne, has been placed on IR with a hamstring injury. Will miss at least the next four games for New Orleans.
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0: Yalgus and Freddie Coleman. 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You don't have to worry about waiting for Friday or Saturday. The weekend starts right now, because tonight is the first of 81 straight days of football, whether it's college or the NFL on TV. There'll be a game somewhere, somehow, every night for the next 81 days in the NFL or college football, including tonight's game between the Pittsburgh Steelers and the Cleveland Browns. We'll get into what that game really, really means, especially for the Cleveland Browns. That comes away in about 10 minutes. But part of the weekend, speaking of the Pittsburgh Steelers, they had a standoff with Joey Porter Jr. Joey Porter Jr. said, "Oh, my back. I want a new contract. Oh, my back. I can't play." The Steelers said, "What can we get you to play?" "I don't know. My back. Can't go out there." They traded the Dallas Cowboys for a sixth-round pick next year and a second-round 2028. Guess who's going to feel better playing Sunday than play the Houston Texans?
1: Joey Porter Jr.
0: It's going to be Joey Porter Jr. because more than likely he's going to be in a Cowboys game day roster when they have a chance to play him, because the heart of the dispute was guaranteed money within the contract structure, HD, when it comes to the Pittsburghs, and they never made meaningful progress on agreeing to terms, despite they had talks as late as hours before the kickoff of the week one game involving the Pittsburgh Steelers and the Atlanta Falcons. Joey Porter Jr., no longer a Steeler, now a member of the Dallas Cowboys.
1: Now, that's the second former member of the Pittsburgh Steelers that's now in a Dallas Cowboys uniform. The first one was George Pickens at the wide receiver position. And no one understands Joey Porter Jr. more than George Pickens. So if any question was asked of him and what he thought about Joey Porter Jr. and the way he plays the game, and I know George Pickens is a dog, he's going to say he's physical, he's aggressive, he loves the game. And what I like the most about him, Freddie, this is something like, if I'm a general manager or I'm an owner of a football team or even a head coach, I like second generational kids. That meaning his father, Joey Porter, played in the National Football League for a very, very long time. Most well known as a Pittsburgh Steeler. So he grew up with money. He understands the ins and outs of the game. He's very intelligent when it comes to playing in the National Football League. But I like him for size purposes. He's a 6'2 corner, 195 pounds, close to 200 pounds. And physicality at that position, especially when you're a big corner, you have to have. Also, he's not scared and afraid to go against any and everybody.
0: Right.
1: The last time he allowed a touchdown as a cornerback was week 8 of 2023 versus the Jacksonville Jaguars. Guess what else, Freddie? That's the only time he has allowed a touchdown at the cornerback position. So I like the move for the Dallas Cowboys. Does it fix all their issues? No, but I like it from a secondary standpoint. And having a guy that can be very, very aggressive at the line of scrimmage and go toe-to-toe with anybody, and you know that player is not going to be scared who he's going up against.
0: Well, I hate to do this to you, HD, but I'm like, that's how I feel about that. Nothing against Joey Porter Jr., because he's definitely thrilled to be a Dallas Cowboy and no longer a member of the Pittsburgh Steelers.
2: Man, I was excited. I'm not even gonna lie. I was actually at the movies when I got the call, so I had to leave the movies and went home. But I mean, I was blessed. I was excited. I called my peoples and they was excited with me. So new chapter, new beginnings, and I'm ready.
0: Nothing says I'm out of here than the middle of popcorn and milk duds. You get out of a movie theater to go to a team that you didn't think you're going to get traded to involving Joey Porter Jr. But the reason I feel about this trade is because unless Joey Porter can play defensive line, the Cowboys' problems are not in the secondary. I know they lost a lot of guys in the last week, especially last week against the Baltimore Ravens playing that game in Rio. There's no question he's going to help the secondary. Anytime you have a shutdown corner to go with Deron Bland, who's played pretty well in the defensive secondary so far this year for the Cowboys, that's fantastic. Both of those guys don't play D-line. Both of those guys don't play linebackers. The Cowboys are number 31 against the run in the NFL. There are only 32 teams in the NFL, and they are second from last in the one thing that you have to do. Even though we talked about modern football and throwing the ball around and empty formations and four and five wide, the genesis of any successful offense is running the football. The Cowboys know that on the offensive side of football. That running game's gotten geared up in the last couple of weeks after it was non-existent in week one against the New York Giants when they lost that game. They cannot stop the run, which means your two cornerbacks never see the ball. It's because they got to come up in the run game, which is going to wear down their legs in the passing game. The Cowboys and their defensive coordinator, Christian Parker, have got to do a better job to make sure that Joey Porter Jr. and De'Ron Bland can do their jobs, because those guys can shut down receivers. It's kind of hard to shut down receivers when you got to be worried about the running game, be forced from the running game, you fall victim to play action, then you chase the back of somebody's jersey. That's why, as much as I like Joey Porter Jr. going to the Dallas Cowboys, HD, it's still a so what for me, because unfortunately,
3: so what?
0: That's how they feel about trying to stop the run. So what? They got to stop being so what and so strong to make sure that this is not a wasted move and wasting the talent of the player in the secondary.
1: Well, that was the dark cloud for the Dallas Cowboys the last few years. The inability to stop the run, it's been a dark cloud for 2026. And I'm going to call out not just the defensive coordinator. I'm also going to call out players on that defensive line. So Quinton Williams, can you stand up? Kenny Clark, can you stand up? Rashawn Gary, where have you guys been? You have to be stout versus the run. And yes, you've seen flashes of it down there in the tight red zone versus the Baltimore Ravens, but you need to be consistent in being able to stop the run. It doesn't just need to be a flash. It has to be consistency, because if not, the number one thing that offensive coordinators are going to say in that meeting room when facing the Dallas Cowboys, we're going to run the football down their throat.

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2: Same player he is now, you know, played with great length, was a boundary eraser. Plays with a really competitive and edge to him that we value. So he's a guy that I've tracked, you know, over the years. I've had some taller corners. You're always looking for comp tapes for different players. He certainly fits the mold for that.
3: The one word that jumped out to me, what he said about Joey Porter Jr., was a four-letter word called edge, as in plays with an edge. And that is something we have not seen from the Cowboys defense at all this year. Although when you look around the National Football League, HD, not too many defenses are playing with an edge, because the offenses – since week one have been ahead of the defenses. They'll have their flights of fancy here and there, but the days of having shut down defenses or unstoppable defenses, that may have gone the way of disco involving modern football in the National Football League, especially when it comes to the one basic thing that is stopping the run
4: and tackling.
3: And that's a whole nother issue.
4: There are a lot of teams that I see.
3: That's a good point.
4: They're having an issue just tackling ball carriers
3: because they don't work on enough in practice.
4: No. So I think from a training camp purposes, a lot of these head coaches need to go back, you know, starting for 2027. You got to be more physical in training camp, because now these guys are being shell-shocked the first 2 or 3 weeks of the season, and it's taking them week four to actually get acclimated to the game.
3: Yeah.
4: You don't have time, because within that first 3 weeks, you could lose a ball game or two or maybe even three that can cost you on your back end of your schedule. So these guys have to start playing the preseason, number one. They have to start hitting a little bit more in practices, mm-hmm. and stop babying these damn players because they actually play the game of football.
3: And that's why we've seen so many people be creative in the running game, because based on what you just said, if you're not doing enough of that because injuries, don't want players out there too much, a lot of guys recovering from injuries the year before, to your point as well, not hitting like they used to hit, like they used to. We've seen the teams that do that, that employ that, have success early. The Bears only talked about, yeah, we got physical during training camp. Kansas City Chiefs, they said the same thing. Buffalo Bills, they said the same thing. All three of those teams that I mentioned are right now combined 8-1. After the first 3 weeks of the regular season, Bills and Chiefs are undefeated. The Bears are 2-1. They're going to say, look, we're going to be creative, but we're going to be creative physically, involving defenses, involving the running game, involving the passing game. You think Patrick Mahomes doesn't go to bed every night thinking, man, whew, I'm glad we got K-9, Kenneth Walker the third. I don't have to be the best running back on this team. I don't have to bring an edge that he brought when they got him from Seattle. The Cowboys are hoping, which is a lot to ask of Joey Porter Jr., bring how you play with an edge to the rest of the defense. You want that from your linebackers, your defensive tackles, your safeties. That's asking a lot of a guy who plays with that edge of cornerback, but that's more in the passing game than in the running game.
4: But also from a defensive coordinator perspective, you can thumb things down a little bit, right? You don't have to be exotic with all these blitzes or where guys are lining up or whatever it may be on the defensive side. Make things as simple as possible for these players so they can recognize what's going on from an offensive perspective and react and play with speed and be violent in that capacity. So, you know, I don't care if you got a million things in the playbook. If the guys aren't grasping those million things, why the hell are you even calling them? Find what these guys do well and what they're comfortable with and continuously call those things and let those guys go out there and play to the best of their abilities.
3: Sometimes see ball, get ball can be your best defensive player.
4: Man, shout out to Mike Peterson, who I played with, a savvy veteran.
3: Uh-huh.
4: I remember a coach asked him in a specialties meet one time.
3: Yeah.
4: Mike P, what'd you do here? It's easy, coach. See ball, get ball. Go make the damn tackle. And boy, our coach was so bad because he didn't want him to answer it like that. But when it all came back, hey, see ball, get ball, man. Uh-huh. Read and react and go make the tackle.
3: Because
4: it's as simple as that.
3: The Bears had that philosophy in the offensive line. See man, block man. If you see the guy in front of you, just block him. The running backs and the quarterbacks will figure that out. Sometimes keeping it simple, silly, actually works. And if you're the Cowboys, the more simple, the better for your defense. Then guys are playing with an edge, especially you put in the right position to make plays. That whole tackling thing, that could be another story for another day. He's Harry Douglas and Freddie Coleman. Welcome to the Afternoon Cool, known as Freddie and Harry, presented by Progressive Insurance. And Brian Schottenheimer is the coach trying to make it work in Dallas. There's also another coach in Dallas trying to resurrect his career in a new league, and he's going to have some help doing that. You'll find out who that is next. You keep it here on ESPN Radio and the ESPN app.
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0: He's Harry Douglas. I'm Freddie Coleman. It's the afternoon cool known as Freddie and Harry on Sirius XM Channel 80, as well as tune in. And don't forget to tell that smart speaker to play ESPN Raider. The UFL, they are ready to take it to the next level. Unleash the beast this college tailgate season with Monster Energy. Tear into a can of the meanest energy drink on the planet, Monster Energy. Unleash the beast, because that is something Kevin Sumlin, the new coach of Dallas Renegades, wants to do after being a member of the Houston Gamblers as a head coach of that team last year. It's a pleasure bringing the new Renegades head coach, him on the socials at Coach Sumlin. And Coach, you even mentioned that you're hoping people in the Dallas-Fort Worth area, because Dallas-Fort Worth and Houston really don't get along, will take to this team and embrace this team. How are you feeling about going from one part of Texas where they love football to another part of Texas and UFL where they really love football?
1: Well, you know, for me, first of all, good to talk to you again, Freddie.
0: Amen.
1: But it's an honor and a privilege. So, you know, I'm really happy, excited about this, and we're based in Arlington anyway, and so being there and the people that I've known for ages. Whether it was recruiting, whether it's been, Norman 2 hours away and A&M, Houston, we've had a lot of players, a lot of people that I've known from that area and from the DFW, and I'm excited to be there and call that place home. And I know what the passion's like in that area, and I can't wait to get started.
2: Coach, you also talked about keeping players and coaches together and how that gives the team continuity. What advantage does that give you on the field as a head coach? And, you know, what still has to change for this group to succeed in Dallas, in your opinion?
1: Well, I know this, that, you know, there's a lot of discussion. I think that ownership has made a great decision. You know, last year you had 60 new players. We had to draft and go through a lot of turmoil last year, but it's more difficult for players to deal with a new coaching staff and coaches to deal with new players and start all over again. I think the continuity for us is a little bit different, just because we're a very, very different roster than we were to start the year last year. And, that's reflective. At the end of the year, we're a lot better team than we were at the beginning. We had 15 guys go to NFL camps. We got 5-6 guys on rosters, a couple playing every week. And, Amir Speed for the Cowboys, who's on the active roster. So, you know, you make decisions during the year just because of a lot of different things early in spring, where guys are trying to figure out, you know, what they want to do in life. Are they going to get a futures deal in the NFL? Are they going to play with us? And obviously, with 1 year into it and developing that kind of roster, gives us a chance to be a pretty good football team.
0: Great stuff by Kevin Sumlin, the Dallas Renegades head coach in the UFL, on Freddie and Harry on ESPN Radio and the ESPN app. I love what you said about establishing a foothold in Dallas. And you said, and I quote, "To be found, we have to be visible, be present, answer the phone, talk to different people, and explain our product," end quote. Having the success at the end of the year, how much of that, Coach, do you really believe is really going to help your team be more visible in Dallas and Fort Worth?
1: Well, I think this. I think in the whole state of Texas, but particularly in Dallas-Fort Worth, right, you got to see people. You got to be out there and touch people. It's spring football, right? Some people aren't used to it. Some people do love it. Some people don't. And so, you know, your job is to not only entertain people to win football games, but also have a product that people can recognize and know. And to be able to do that, you've got to spend time in the community. You've got to be able to be out there and talk to folks and do that. So, you know, unfortunately, I know a lot of people around there, and I know a lot of people in this community, we're here to help try to make that that vision into reality. And to do that, you got to be visible. And you got to be able to talk to folks, and you got to be able to explain what you're doing, and get new fans as well as just the regular football fan. And I think there's plenty of those folks in our community, and we can't wait to get working.
2: Coach, I had three of y'all's games last year, and all three I was on your sidelines doing the sideline reporting, and interviewing you and players from your organization as well, too. If there's one thing that you want to be better at this season, what's that one thing?
1: Well, we'd like to win more games, obviously. I think that's the name of the game, right? I mean, let's not shy away from that. And I think we're one of the youngest teams in the league because we cut our roster down and to guys that are young that can play. And there were some growing pains with that, but we made some roster moves. I think that our quarterback play's got to get better. I think our talent is really at a level where we can win a championship. But more than anything else, I think that, we got to be able to be consistent in what we do. And we got to be consistent behind the center. And if we can do that, then, we'll get in the playoffs and see what happens.
0: Hey, Coach, always good to catch up with you again, my friend. Go get him this year. Take care. We'll talk to you soon. Thanks for joining us on ESPN Radio.
1: All right. Appreciate it, guys. Thanks for having me.
0: Absolutely. Kevin Sumlin, Dallas Renegades head coach, joining me, Freddie Coleman and Harry Douglas on Freddie and Harry. And there's one quarterback, Drake May, of the Patriots, Drake May, that better do this to be Drake May on Sunday versus Buffalo. Keep it here on ESPN Radio and the ESPN app. Drake May.
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4: Here's your ESPN Radio Tri-State forecast. Chance of rain this afternoon, otherwise cloudy skies expected. Daytime highs approaching 67. Lows dip down to about 46. Tonight, cloudy skies. Mainly clear. Tomorrow, high of 63. Right now, 66. I'm staff meteorologist Jennifer Wojcicki on ESPN Radio, AM 1590 WPVL.
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7: The whole point of this thing had to be for Chad Tracy run prevention, because your offense wasn't producing at the level of the Yankees offense, right? You'd gone 14 innings in this wild card series without scoring a run. And meanwhile, you see the Yankees put up a 9 spot in the first game. Even though you got runners at the corners, no outs in the fifth, is Sonny Gray my best option for getting out of this? Yes. Clearly it was. It was a bad look for Chad Tracy. It was the wrong decision, and it led to his team, by and large, being non-competitive in this series. I don't think there's any doubt about that. Now, did they help their skip, the Red Sox? No, they didn't hit, and you have to find a way to be able to hit. But good pitching always beats good hitting, and that's the difference in this Yankees team this postseason as opposed to years past. When you look at the staff, when you look at the pen, you feel damn good about what they're bringing to the party.
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0: I'm John Ryder. The lone baseball postseason wildcard series to go the distance is the Phillies and the Braves. They will play a decisive Game 3 tonight in Atlanta to decide who goes on to the divisional round to take on the Dodgers. Phillies rally with back-to-back homers from Kyle Schwarber and Bryce Harper in the eighth, and then a game-winning Alec Boehm homer in the tenth as they survive with a 4-3 victory. Manager Don Mattingly on his big offensive guns yesterday.
12: Schwarber and Harper, obviously, those are huge. And, you know, Schwarber fights off some, you know, pitches, and it was getting, it was closing in on not being able to see very well. But, you know, to catch him there, and then Bryce had a pretty good pitch, you know, kind of down and in, and didn't really, and be able to keep that fair is a big swing.
0: And a winner-take-all game three tonight between the Phillies and Braves is on ESPN Radio and the app with coverage starting at 7:30 Eastern. Aaron Nola faces Atlanta and lefty Ray Kerr as their opener. Week four of the NFL kicks off tonight in Cleveland with the Steelers battling the rival Browns. Both teams are 2-1. Pittsburgh dealing corner Joey Porter Jr. to Dallas for a pair of picks.
13: Hey, it's Michelle Smallman, and coming up Friday, my Packers head to Tampa Bay to take on a depleted Bucs team. I'll tell you why a loss in Tampa would end Green Bay's season. 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
0: Who told you that?
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0: Oh, we did.
14: This is Freddie and Harry.
0: It's an absolute pleasure for both of us, especially Harry being a native Atlanta, to talk to somebody from outside of that city, inside of that city. He is the legendary Chris Tucker, actor and comedian.
2: Is there a line or a phrase people ask you to recite the most when they see you?
15: Man, when people see me, they yell out, Smokey! Smokey! You know, what the character in Friday said, Ezell character said. And they don't really ask me, they say it themselves, which is great.
0: Wow. Wow.
2: Well, it's best to end on that because it's Love Friday. I need is 3.5 minutes, maybe even four. She'll be wanting to marry a brother.
15: That's right. Sweet of the bear, the black of the kids.
14: This is Freddie and Harry.

0: with Harry Douglas. I'm Freddie Coleman. When you put us together, you have the best show on your radio. It's the Afternoon Cool, known as Freddie and Harry, and we are here. Presented by Progressive Insurance on the ESPN app, SiriusXM Channel 80, as well as TuneIn. And don't forget to tell that smart speaker to play ESPN Radio. Let a couple of bras know at 888-SAY-ESPN, 888-729-3776. Who do you think we'll learn more about tonight? The Pittsburgh Steelers 2-1 or the Cleveland Browns? Also at 2-1, 888-SAY-ESPN, 888-729-3776. But we got to go to Guy HD, and you'll love this. He kind of needs God's plan. When it comes to Drake May, the quarterback of the New England Patriots, the first three games, he's had Satan's plan. And that has not worked for the Patriots and for Drake May. So HD, he kind of needs God's plan with the kind of issues he's had in the first three games for the New England Patriots. And even Drake May talked about that, saying, man, oh, man, it's not about my shoulder impacting me throwing the football. I've got to be better.
1: No, it hasn't. It hasn't. And, I think, it doesn't impact my decision making. And that's what, makes and breaks, play, for quarterbacks. I don't feel like we're, struggling to move the ball. I think we're, I'm turning the football all over, doing things that are, preventing us from scoring touchdowns. And, I think that's one of the biggest things for me. I think we've had a history when we don't turn the football over of playing, good football and finding ourselves on the right side of games. So that's the biggest thing. And, I'm looking forward to, another, good week of practice and felt good out there today.
0: And then HD, he had to deal with this question. Rumors of a rift between him and head coach Mike Vrabel.
1: Mike Vrabel's been one of the best football coaches I've had in my life. I think, one of the biggest things why, this has been, so enjoyable for me is playing for coach. I think we all feel that way in the locker room. He pushes us hard. I love playing for him, and it's not going to change, and it hasn't changed, and it won't change. The way he pushes me and coaches the quarterback in a way that I really respect, and I'm looking forward to getting going and proving to coach that I can lead this football team and play good football.
2: As far as the relationship between him and Coach Mike Vrabel, I don't think you have anything there where those two guys are disconnected. Now, I know a lot of people who play for Vrabes. He came the year after I left the Tennessee Titans, and a lot of those veteran players that was on that roster played for him for multiple years. And he's the type of coach that is fiery. He's going to challenge you, but he also has a good sense of when he needs to love on you. And that's the former player in him. Understanding in certain moments, I can't beat my guy up right here. I need to uplift him and give him this positivity so he knows 1,000% that we believe in him and I believe in him. But he's also going to call you out when you're not doing what you're supposed to do. And you love that. And it's not because he's trying to embarrass you. It's because he loves you and he knows what you're capable of. Mm-hmm. And the expectation that he has for you week in and week out from a player perspective. As far as Drake May as an individual, number one, you have to play this game with confidence. You can never allow your confidence to waver. And I can see right now he might not have the most confidence in the world. And at that position, mm-hmm. you have to have that. Number two, you have to be able to trust the guys around you. I don't know if Drake May trusts his offensive line right now. I don't know if he trusts his receivers at the moment. And you can see that he's hesitant at times when he's back in the pocket from throwing the football.
0: Right.
2: And then when guys are open, you may see it being underthrown or at times being overthrown because he don't necessarily trust the guys that might be receiving the football. And rightfully so. You look at last year, Stephon Diggs was his number one target. And Stephon Diggs was his security blanket.
0: Absolutely.
2: 85 catches, over 1,000 yards and 4 touchdowns. Well, the other guy that he trusted drastically from a wide receiver perspective is no longer on the roster neither. He's down in Houston, Kayshon Booty, who had 33 receptions for 551 yards and 6 touchdowns. So, he has to work on that trust with his wide receivers. Mm-hmm. Make sure you never lose that confidence.
0: Sure.
2: But then lastly, Freddie, you have to believe that things are going to form out the way they're supposed to.
0: Here's something else, and I love what you said in terms of having belief. He's got to stop believing that the play has to be perfect every play.
2: Because it doesn't. There's no such thing all the time.
0: Right. Stop trying to be perfect because you're not. Sometimes the best play is just go out and make a play. And for the first time in a long time, probably even in college, Drake May is about to find out what makes great quarterbacks elite quarterbacks or great quarterbacks good quarterbacks. When you're getting everybody else's best shot, how are you going to handle that?
3: And I think that pressure is weighing him down, thinking, well, we're getting everybody's attention coming into the season, and now I have to be perfect to overcome the fact that A.J. Brown is not here, or that Stephon Diggs is not here, or the offensive line has not been up to snuff. If you're waiting for perfection, Drake May, it's going to be a longer season for the Patriots, because they better not lose against Buffalo on Sunday. They lose that game, they can forget about the division. They're playing for the wild card at 1-3.
2: It's a great chance they're going to lose that ball game. But here's what I would also say, though, Freddie. Like, from a teammate perspective, that's why I think it's important to know your teammates, watch their body language. Freddie, I used to literally sit in the locker room, because I used to be one of the first ones there every day. I used to sit in the locker room and watch my teammates, how they came into the locker room. And I could tell ones that, man, this might be a rough day. I need to go over here and elevate or make this guy smile, make him laugh or something. I can just sense it. When you're watching as a teammate Drake May perform the way he's performing, and just look at his post-game interviews and every time he does one. Freddie, tell me how many times you've seen Drake May look in the camera for the entire time that he's doing a post-game interview.
3: Never.
2: Not once.
3: Well, you know why?
2: He's looking down. Yeah. So as a teammate, you have to sense that, right? You have to sense that and say, you know what? Things might not be perfect, but I'm going to make the play for this guy regardless. I'm going to go put my arm around him and tell him how much we do love him, how much we need him, and we won't be able to have success if it's not for him.
3: Right. I hear you. The problem with that is they expect Mike Vrabel to do it because that's what he's done. When everybody doubted the Patriots last year, even in that run, Mike Vrabel was the voice of that organization. Mike Vrabel was the one saying, we believe in our guys. Our guys believe in each other. Now it really has to come from Drake May. But if you're not used to doing it and you don't know how to do it, it can be very, very hard to manage that. Not everybody has your personality, HD.
2: No, you're right.
3: Some people are not afraid to say the right thing or know when the time to say the best thing. Whether you play wide receiver like you or quarterback, whatever. Some people don't have that in them to do something like that. And it's almost impossible to learn that on the fly if you're Drake May, because he's used to being the best player on a team, either in high school or in college in North Carolina, and now the Patriots. That doesn't mean that he's had to worry about a leadership role. When you're the best player in the team, you produce. That's leadership, depending what level it is. But in the NFL, with all those personalities, you got to be part brother, part dad, part psychologist, part mommy, part anything. You got to find a way to deal with those parts in the locker room. And if you've never done it, and your personality doesn't lend a way to do that, then that can be an issue when you're going through adversity. This is the first time that Drake May's gone through any kind of adversity like this at the highest level of football. And if you're trying to figure that out and your coach took care of that for you last year and you got to take care of that this year, I think that leading to that pressure on him and why he's trying to make every play perfect to say, hey, guys, you can believe in me. Sometimes the best play is just go out and make a play. If you got to run or give it to somebody.
2: I think the absence of Stephon Diggs is massive in this way, Freddie, because I believe Stephon Diggs is that type of player, right? To see a young quarterback struggling, man, come talk to me, Drake. Come talk to me. What's bothering you? What's wrong? Hey, you are our guy. This can't happen without you. You are our guy. That's why I thought the Stephon Diggs departure was going to be bigger than what people made it. Because of that reason, because of him and how he's been able to elevate every young quarterback, Freddie, that he has been with in the National Football League.
3: Well, if you're Drake May, you have to elevate yourself. We had Earthquake, one of our favorite comedians, on last week. As he would say, you got to help yourself.
2: True story.
3: If you're Drake May, if you can help yourself, you can help the other selves known as the Patriots and avoid falling to 1-3 and having no chance of winning the AFC East. So we'll see what they're going to do on Sunday. Buffalo Bills, the host of the England Patriots. Bills undefeated 3-0. Patriots 1-2. Cards begins at noon Eastern time on ESPN Radio and the ESPN app. And Football Sunday on ESPN Radio is presented by Gusto. Meanwhile, in the AFC North, on the afternoon cool known as Freddie and Harry, with Harry Douglas and Freddie Coleman on ESPN Radio, the ESPN app, and 6X and Channel 80, you can put your hand down. I'm not even going to ask you to raise your hand if you thought both of these teams, the Steelers and the Browns playing tonight, would have a combined record of 4-2. Many people thought it'd be like 2-4 as a combined record involving these two.
2: Well, 1-5.
3: 1-5. Maybe 0-6. I don't know. But both of these teams are 2-1 coming into tonight's game. And the big reason for Cleveland being 2-1 is that Deshaun Watson has not looked as bad as people thought he was going to look at the first part of the season. And on the Thursday night game, First place on the line. Deshaun Watson, we have to say about playing this game tonight for Cleveland against Pittsburgh.
4: We're super excited. You know, we just, you know, ultimately, you know, as a locker room, we just stay locked in, make sure we got our craft and everything that, you know, our game plan is, so we can go out there and execute at a high level. You know, we're playing a very tough opponent, experienced opponent, and we got to make sure that we have all our things locked in going into that game.
3: AC, I'll throw this question to you, and I'll chime in after you give the answer. Who do you think we're going to learn more about tonight? Cleveland or Pittsburgh?
2: It's going to be the Pittsburgh Steelers.
3: Really?
2: I believe so, Freddie, because Cleveland, they've had success. But what we've seen from Pittsburgh week one versus Atlanta, it wasn't the best offensive game. But defense, they had it hitting on all cylinders. The second game of the year versus the New England Patriots. Ooh, struggle bus. They lost that one. Offense didn't look good. But then week three versus the Cincinnati Bengals, we seen this offense look different. The run game was full throttle. And I think it kind of starts with Jaylen Warren and being committed to that run game. And for people who aren't familiar with running back Jaylen Warren for the Pittsburgh Steelers, he's one of four players right now this season with over 200 yards rushing and 100 yards receiving. So not only can he do it in the run game, he can be an extension of the pass game as well. So run things through him, but then also – then you had Aaron Rodgers making those throws and guys having those explosive plays. But in my opinion, it all started with the run game. And if Pittsburgh, we know what Alex Highsmith and what TJ Watt and those guys bring to the table. You force the issue and you score points early. Okay. Now you have that defense in a position to where the opposing team is trying to play catch up and they're in passing situations. That's exactly where you want to have them. So I'm going with the Pittsburgh Steelers.
3: Here's why I'm going to go with the Cleveland Browns, and not saying you're wrong about this, but I still wonder how long this experiment is going to continue because this team has been able to galvanize itself around Deshaun Watson. That was in the Kimberly Martin ESPN NFL reporter on a sports line said this morning. Yeah, this team has been galvanized around Deshaun Watson because the head coach told everybody, I believe in Deshaun Watson.
5: I think what Todd Monken said from the beginning was, I'm not going to look at past years because I wasn't here. I'm going to give the guy a clean slate, which is what he did. And a lot of us have gone on record at saying, I would go with a young guy just to see what I have. But Todd Monken really said, I don't really care what anybody thinks. Watching them in practice, knowing the skill set, can we at least tap into the skill set and the experience that Deshaun has? Now, I don't want to make it sound like, has Deshaun turned a corner? Is he like gonna like skyrocket and this team is gonna be in the playoffs? I don't know. I'm not saying that the Browns are definitely a playoff team, right? But what Todd Monken has at least been able to do is give us flashes of Deshaun of old. And I think that's been encouraging.
3: That's why I think we're gonna learn more about the Browns tonight more than the Steelers, because if you take down the Pittsburgh Steelers with Aaron Rodgers on the other side, that'll have people's eyes wide open. A lot of people still look at, they still look at Deshaun Watson as a relic. Why is he still out there? The team may be winning in spite of him, which was not the case last week. He led that team down the field against the Carolina Panthers to that win in Cleveland, and he did not get the reception a lot of people thought he was going to get. When he got out there, I didn't hear a lot of boos, and I was watching that game in the beginning. And the more he kept playing, the more cheers are on his side. I'm sure Deshaun Watson said, whew, I can breathe now. No one's going to boo me being out here because they don't want me out here. You go out there and you win against an Aaron Rodgers, Pittsburgh Steelers team, and a TJ Watt, Alonzo Highsmith defensive team, then all of a sudden you put a lot more distance between you being that anti-dude and that pro-dude that people continue to rally around with the Cleveland Browns.
2: And Freddie, you got to give a lot of credit to Todd Monken as the head coach and the guy making certain decisions within this organization, because when no one thought it was popular to say that Deshaun Watson was going to be the starting quarterback and that they were rocking with that guy, Todd Monken stood 10 toes down and said, no, he's our starting quarterback.
3: He did.
2: After week one as well, too, when everyone wanted to give the job to Shedeur Sanders. So, you know, when no one believed in Deshaun Watson, Todd Monken did. He's seen certain things. And now the best way for Deshaun Watson to repay Todd Monken and also repay himself is to go out there and perform at a high level each time you get that opportunity. Because here's one thing I do know. See, when the game is taken away from you, boy, that gratitude hits different. Perspective starts to hit.
3: Especially if somebody believes in you when nobody else does.
2: Yes. So when you got that opportunity again to go out there and be a starter and, and make plays on Sundays and do something that God gave you the talent to be able to do, you want to repay those folks that believed in you when no one else did. And Todd Monken is that guy right now. For Deshaun last week versus the Carolina Panthers. And Freddie, I'll be honest with you. Last week, I did not think the Cleveland Browns were going to beat the Carolina Panthers.
3: Take a number.
2: I did not think they were. But when they had to go down and score a touchdown and take a lead in that ball game, they were able to do that offensively within a drive led by Deshaun Watson. Now, that wasn't the end of the ball game. That defense still had to go out there on the field and get stops. And that's exactly what they were able to do. Mason Graham had 2 sacks last week.
3: He's coming on strong, man.
2: Yes, he is. So this Cleveland Browns team, I do believe we can learn a lot of things about them tonight. I think we can learn a lot about both teams, sure. But you know, I think for Cleveland, who's a young team and who's still trying to figure things out, it will be more impressive, I would say, for them to be 3-1 versus the Pittsburgh Steelers.
3: Speaking of the Pittsburgh Steelers, Anthony in Dallas, one of our favorites at 888-729-3776. He's got something to say about his Steelers team about to face a Cleveland Browns team tonight on Thursday Night Football. And both of those teams are 2-1. Ant-Man, hit it.
6: What's up, baby?
3: What's up,
6: my brothers?
2: Nothing much.
6: What's up, Harry Douglas the Fourth? Hey, man, I got a question for you, man. Your father's still teaching wide receivers how to catch balls, man. You know, how much he charge? I mean, I know he's a multi-millionaire, but I'll pay for it, dude.
3: Wow.
6: I'm a thousandaire. I'll pay for it, man. Tell your pops, man.
3: Wow.
6: Hook it up. That's all I'm saying.
2: I got you.
3: Wow. DK Metcalf, look out.
6: Man, he better ball. I tell you what, he better ball tonight because I'm going to come out my checkbook. I'm going to write one to you, Harry Douglas, the four of them, for real. Get that man some lessons. Anyway, we better win tonight, man, because look like we a farm system for the Dallas Cowboys of late, man. We gave them 3 of our players, man. I know you happy. Pretty, but that's okay. You know, we gonna make up for it.
3: Well, believe me, I'd have been a lot better if they gave me Alex Highsmith, TJ Watt, nothing against Joey Porter Jr. Give me somebody else that can rush the passer for the Pittsburgh Steelers. But his point is valid, because if you're the Steelers, you find a way to win this game. You do not allow Cleveland Browns to think they can be a factor in an AFC North, because this is what I call the non-dude division. All 4 of these teams are 2-1. I'm thinking they don't have a lot of dude mentalities as a team in that division. I know Joe Burrow's due to quarterback, Aaron Rodgers, et cetera, et cetera, et cetera. But I look at all 4, Lamar Jackson, Baltimore. But I look at all 4 of these teams, AD, and I say, no matter who wins tonight, is anybody really trustworthy enough for me to say, coming out of this division, they're going to be a threat in the AFC? Right now, that pocket is empty regarding all 4 of these teams.
2: Well, it's also going to be a dogfight between these 4 football teams. And, Freddie, it's some of the things that we've seen over the years. It doesn't matter how good these football teams are or how bad these football teams are. When they play within the AFC North, we see teams like we've seen the Cleveland Browns over the last few years win some of these matchups versus these opponents that we thought they wouldn't be able to win.
3: True.
2: So it's always going to be a juggernaut. It's going to be up in the air, but all 4 teams being 2-1 right now in a Thursday Night Football game, a division game between the Steelers and the Browns. This is important because I think it is going to come down to the last second in the last game, weeks, 17, 18, that is, to see who is going to win this division. Now, before the season started, I picked Baltimore.
3: You did?
2: But I still believe Baltimore they have little things they need to work on to become that team that you're talking about, that orneriness and that team that's just demonstrative when they go out there on the football field and you know for a fact that, man, we're going to have to bring it for 60 minutes. Well, if I'm the Cleveland Browns, I'm saying to myself, no one picked us to be at this spot right now.
3: True.
2: We shouldn't give a damn about what people think at this moment right now. Let's go out here and show the world what we're capable of.
3: One of our favorites is David in Ohio. He's also a Pittsburgh Steelers fan as well. David, we heard from Anthony in Dallas saying, my Steelers better win this game. What do you have to say about your Steelers playing in Ohio tonight against the Cleveland Browns?
7: Yeah, I hear Mr. Bird over there saying them Browns are going to win, but my Steelers, they're going to win tonight. You know why? Because Mike McCarthy and all them players on the team, they're not at home playing Minecraft right now. They're actually going to go out there, take care of business. And you know what they say about those Browns? The Browns bust it down. Thank you, guys.
2: Now, David, I did not say the Cleveland Browns were going to win.
3: That's why you did not.
2: I was just speaking from the type of mindset that they should have in Cleveland right now.
3: Isn't it fun, though, to actually have a game that matters in Cleveland?
2: True.
3: We haven't said that about a Cleveland Browns game.
2: Well, we haven't talked about the Browns in a relevant way
3: right. In
2: a very, very long time. So I think that for 2026, that's something that we're enjoying right now. Because we're not accustomed to doing it, Freddie.
3: No doubt about that. Chris in Duval's got something to say about tonight's game involving the Browns and Steelers at 888-729-3776. Captain Chris, what you got?
8: Hey, fellas. How y'all doing?
3: Good. How are you, my man?
8: I was calling to say that with Deshaun, you know, it's an easy narrative for everyone to, you know, root against Deshaun because of everything he's been through. But if anyone else was in that position, they would want the second opportunity as well. So I feel like, you know, it's okay to sit up there and want to see him succeed because everyone else would want a second chance as well. So, but not only that, I was calling also to talk about when y'all were saying these defenses are behind. It's kind of how the NFL is built now because they're taught to tackle totally different. I couldn't coach because we wasn't taught to hit like that. And the strike zone for the quarterbacks and everything else is just different. So it's kind of how the NFL is built for the offense to be more advanced than the defense.
3: Yeah, that's completely fair and accurate.
2: It's
3: because
2: fair, and
3: rules
2: I
3: in
2: hate
3: face.
2: It, though, too.
3: I don't like it either.
2: I want to see a defender put that Rydell on somebody.
3: Yeah, but I want to see
2: hit stick,
3: yeah.
2: Talk, shut your mouth.
3: Well, the worst part about some of the rules is that guys get called for roughing the passer because they couldn't stop themselves like a cartoon character midair. For not having their full body weight in the quarterback if they're making a sack or making a hit.
2: Freddie, I remember some years ago, there was a game in Miami where I thought the player, I think he tore his ACL because he was trying to lay off the quarterback.
3: Yeah.
2: So now I'm putting myself in a compromisable position as a defender because you don't want the quarterback to get hurt. But can you really fault the NFL? Because
3: no,
2: think about all these starting quarterbacks that we see out and these backup quarterbacks that we're seeing. So that's the type of product you don't want to see on a consistent basis on the weekend. So it is what it is, I guess.
3: The quarterback helps the bottom line, especially when you have a lot of star power quarterback in the NFL. With Harry Douglas and Freddie Coleman, it's the Afternoon Cool, known as Freddie and Harry, and now a No Frills ad brought to you by Progressive Insurance. 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Another big week in college football. And AC has observations about a guy who's the best player in college playing for Ohio State. And two quarterbacks that are young but ready to take over the SEC. Part of his observations if you keep it here on ESPN Radio and the ESPN app.
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11: Here's your ESPN Radio Tri-State Forecast. Chance of rain this afternoon, otherwise cloudy skies expected. Daytime highs approaching 67. Lows dip down to about 46. Tonight, cloudy skies. Mainly clear tomorrow, high of 63. Right now, 66. I'm staff meteorologist Jennifer Wojcicki on ESPN Radio, AM 1590 WPVL.
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23: Hey, this is Rich Eisen. 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
24: The whole point of this thing had to be for Chad Tracy, run prevention, because your offense wasn't producing at the level of the Yankees offense, right? You had gone 14 innings in this wild card series without scoring a run. And meanwhile, you see the Yankees put up a 9 spot in the first game. Even though you got runners at the corners, no outs in the fifth, is Sonny Gray my best option for getting out of this? Yes. Clearly it was. It was a bad look for Chad Tracy. It was the wrong decision, and it led to his team, by and large, being non-competitive in this series. I don't think there's any doubt about that. Now, did they help their skip, the Red Sox? No, they didn't hit, and you have to find a way to be able to hit. But good pitching always beats good hitting, and that's the difference in this Yankees team this postseason as opposed to years past. When you look at the staff, when you look at the pen, you feel damn good about what they're bringing to the party.
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3: I'm John Ryder. We have a baseball wild card winner take all tonight in Atlanta between the Braves and Phillies in Game 3 after Philadelphia forced a Game 3, rallying to win 4-3 in 10 innings yesterday. Pitching matchup for tonight features veteran Aaron Nola on the mound for the Phillies. Braves counter with lefty Ray Kerr as their opener. It's on ESPN Radio and the app with coverage starting at 7:30 Eastern. The Yankees are moving on after pounding the Red Sox 9-2 last night in the Bronx to sweep the series. New York now faces the top seed in the AL, the division rival Ray. Yankee star Aaron Judge was sidelined for the wild card round with a strained calf, was asked post-game if he will be able to play in the divisional round.
28: Hey, you were doing some live at-bats today. First game of the DS is until Saturday. How are you feeling? 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

0: Yes, Harry Douglas, I'm Freddie Coleman. We are the Afternoon Cool, known as Freddie and Harry. Thank you very much. 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Don't forget to tell that smart speaker to play ESPN Radio. We got another big slate of college ball games on the docket this weekend. You can observe all you want. It's not going to do you any good. 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
2: Number one,
5: y'all, let's go to where College Game Day will be this weekend. It's the home of the Iowa Hawkeyes. Now, the last time College Game Day was actually there... Freddie, it was September 30th, 2006.
0: You were a little boy, weren't you?
5: I was a little boy. No, actually, I was a teenager.
0: You were a teenager, I'm about to say. Yeah.
5: I was in college, Freddie.
0: You weren't that much of a youngin'. You were young and ready, but you weren't a youngin'.
5: I was going to Little Peach Fuzz.
0: I bet you were.
5: Just a little bit.
0: Get that peach going.
5: But this game is
0: going
5: to be, I think, outstanding to start off. But then I feel like Ohio State is going to break away with this one. Jeremiah Smith. This is the best player in college football, and what I've noticed about him that's different than prior years, he's moving all around the formation. So shout out to his offensive coordinator, Arthur Smith, not just having him stationary so teams can double team him. He has him inside, the top of a stack formation, at the bottom of a stack formation, left, right, inside, playing a lot of different spots along the formation. So shout out to them for being able to do that. I want you to listen to Pro Football Hall of Famer Larry Fitzgerald on the Rich Eisen Show about Jeremiah Smith and who he reminds him of.
6: Oh my goodness, he's an absolute mutant. I mean, I hear a lot of comparisons. I just think about him as Calvin Johnson, because Calvin Johnson was the same, 6'4", 230 pounds. He could run every single route in the route tree. He was incredibly difficult to tackle. And, I see a lot of those comparisons because they're both like physical freaks and also have that killer mindset that he has. I mean, scoring 4 touchdowns last week. And I remember seeing the defensive back talking to him, and he just completely broke their will. And, he's going to take the league by storm when he gets in there next year.
5: Here's what you don't do if you're Iowa.
0: Mm-hmm.
5: Do not have him matched up with one of your safeties. Mm-hmm. I've seen Jeremiah Smith this year lined up against too many safeties. I've seen star wide receivers in college football lined up entirely too much on safeties. Guess what, y'all? In the National Football League, let me tell y'all what coaches tell quarterbacks in that meeting room. If your receiver's one-on-one with a safety, just throw it up, give them a chance. Safeties can't play the ball. And majority of them are stiff at that as well, too, Freddie.
0: I can't wait to see which team will knock the other's game plan out of their hand, because Ohio State, they want what they saw from Jeremiah Smith last week against Illinois. 12 catches, a whole bunch of yardage, 217 yards, career highs, and 4 touchdowns. But Iowa, the uglier, the better. Their students should have a t-shirt that said, punting is winning. That's the kind of game that Iowa wants. They want it as ugly as possible. Ohio State wants to be pretty. Which team can knock the other one's game plan out of their hands will determine who's going to win this matchup, with number 5 Ohio State and number 14 Iowa taking place at Kinnick Stadium in Iowa City.
5: I also say this for Iowa. You have to win in all three phases. They scored on a kick return last year on special teams, last week, in their big win versus Michigan on the road. You have to run the football and own the time of possession. And then defensively, you have to minimize the best player. That's Jeremiah Smith. If you do not do all three of those things, you will not get a victory versus Ohio State this weekend.
2: Number two,
5: let's go to the SEC. Number 16, Mississippi State, going against number 7, Alabama. And for Alabama, defensively, it's about containing Kamario Taylor. Get him off of his number 1 read or his second read and force him to play quarterback from that perspective. There are 2 players that I'm looking at for the Alabama Crimson Tide who have to be big in this matchup. Yonze Pierre and also Devin Tompkins. Those 2 guys have to be massive. Now, the offensive line of Mississippi State, they've given up 7 sacks in the last 2 ball games, so there's a little bit of leakage there. So those defensive linemen, those guys can have a heck of a day if they're able to contain Kamario Taylor. Also, eliminate the explosive plays. Mississippi State, they have lived on it with McGee, with Marquise Johnson, and also Anthony Evans III. Those guys have played well at the wide receiver position for Kamario Taylor. On the opposite side, Keelan Russell.
0: Mm-hmm.
5: what a year this young man is having. You look at that game that he had versus Kentucky on the road, and you've seen those early turnovers, but the defense, they were able to have his back. He's come back and put on some stellar performances. And this quarterback matchup that we have between Keelan Russell and Kamario Taylor, if I'm Russell, I'm saying to myself, yeah, everyone's talking about Mr. Taylor from a Heisman perspective.

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1: At home, you routed them and actually made plays across the board. You ran the football effectively. Defensively, you made plays. Your quarterback, Aaron Follow, played well. But do not have a letdown going on the road to Mizzou. This team is hungry. They feel some type of way, but I'm looking forward to this matchup.
2: Two things. Number one, if you're Missouri, stop giving up big plays. Last week, they allowed at least 5 of 20 yards and 2 of more than 40 yards against Mississippi State. Guess what the Florida Gators do? They're a big play offensive team. They're 5th nationally in total offense at over 532 yards per game. Hey, Missouri, if you have big plays early, it's going to be a long, long afternoon on your home field. Number 8, Florida against number 25, Missouri. HD, real quick. I can't wait to see how Florida handles. Instead of gators trapping people and eating them, how can they handle gator hunters? Because now everybody's going to be a gator hunter because they've become the hunted, not the hunter, for the rest of the season in the SEC.
3: Number four,
1: Auburn going on the road to number 17, Tennessee. And this is simply for me. How does Tennessee respond to losing to number 1, Texas last week? That offensive line, they allowed 10 sacks. That run game only had 70 yards rushing. They were terrible on third downs. And the team going into last week that had 37 explosive plays, well, Freddie, they only had one versus Texas. They had one 20-yard pass. That was a touchdown pass from Faison Brandon to Mike Matthews. That's the only one that they had in that ball game last week. So a lot of things to get corrected playing an upper echelon opponent, but you have the Auburn Tigers coming to town. How will Tennessee respond?
2: Well, they better respond in the running game because we know about the quarterback Faison Brandon. But Deshaun Bishop last week, 11 carries, 34 yards. That ain't good.
1: Mm-mm.
2: That ain't kosher.
1: Uh-uh.
2: And in the SEC, we know what the quarterbacks can do, involve themselves in the running game. But it says running back, not running backwards. You can't do that if you're Deshaun Bishop. 11 carries and 34 yards. And that didn't cut it last week against Texas. That ain't going to cut it this week. When they take on number 17, Tennessee, that game at 3:30 Eastern time on ESPN.
3: Number five,
1: we have the number 4 team in the country, the Miami Hurricanes, going on the road to play the Clemson Tigers. Now, the only loss for Clemson right now came to LSU the first game of the year. So Dabo, hey, he made a statement that, hey, the season is not over. We still have more games to play. We can still contend in the ACC conference. Well, they're sitting in a stellar position. You really want to shock the world if you're Dabo? Well, you beat the number 4 team in the country. But what I'm looking forward to seeing the most in this matchup, you have a first-round corner in Ashton Hampton.
2: Mm-hmm.
1: You have a first-round wide receiver in Malachi Toney. I want to see the receiver and the cornerback clash. Who is going to get the best of who? I'll tell you who I think it is.
2: Okay.
1: I'm rocking on the wide receiver side of things. Well, no pun intended. Yeah. I mean, I'm not being biased. I'm just saying.
2: Yeah, I get it, but here's why you feel that way. Miami is averaging nearly 600 yards per game. Of course I'd feel that way if I had that kind of offense.
1: And that quarterback throwing it, too.
2: And quarterback Darian Mensa completing over 88% of his passes. I'm not making that up. He's completing 88.7% of his passes, averaging more than 300 yards passing per game, 14 touchdowns. He has not thrown the pick. No wonder HD feels that way. You know who also knows that, too? Dabo Sweeney. Who's going to bring their guts? Who's going to bring their blood? Who's not going to allow Miami to do to us what they've done to other people on our home field? That game is 7:30 Eastern time, Saturday night, number 4, Miami against Clemson on ABC.
4: Freddie, can you repeat that percentage again?
2: Darian Mensa completing 88.7% of his passes, averaging more than 300 yards passing per game, 14 touchdowns, no interceptions. At one point, he completed 31 passes in a row over two games.
1: That's insane.
2: His QBR is 93.9. That's first. You know who's second? Whoever's second has 81.1. That's how far behind they are in QBR when it comes to Darian Mensa.
1: Wow.
2: He is worth every penny of the NIL money that they paid him. And Miami flying under the radar is number 4 team. They're trying to make sure they don't have a little stumble on the road when they go to the land of Clemson, playing at 7:30 Eastern time, like I mentioned, on ABC. And don't forget about college football action. That's Tennessee, number 17. They will host Auburn right here on ESPN Radio and the ESPN app. Cards begins at 3 o'clock Eastern time on Saturday. The term is getting late early. For one,

0: NFL quarterback, it is maybe too late, too early. 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
10: Week 4 of the NFL season kicks off tonight with the Cleveland Browns playing host to the division rival Pittsburgh Steelers. I'm Bill Scott with Sports. Both teams off to 2-1 starts. The Packers worked out again today, getting ready for Sunday's road game at winless Tampa. Center Sean Ryan was asked about his confidence level in fixing the offensive line.
11: Just knowing the type of guys we got, you know, all around the offense, as well as the defense, making plays and keep getting us back out there, getting the ball back for us. We got playmakers all over the field. It's just allowing them to make the plays, I think, is the biggest part. And that all stems from establishing the run so that we could pass the ball around.
10: One more Major League Baseball wild card game on tap tonight before moving on to the division series. The Atlanta Braves hosting the Philadelphia Phillies, 7 o'clock tonight. At best, 2-3 series is tied 1-1. Brewers open their divisional playoff series Saturday night. 7:30 is the first pitch time against the San Diego Padres. Bill Scott, Wisconsin Radio Network.
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0: may be too late, even though it's only week four, regarding this quarterback and this team to turn things around with Harry Douglas and Freddie Coleman. It's the afternoon crew known as Freddie and Harry on Sirius XM Channel 80. Don't forget about us on TuneIn and tell that smart speaker to play ESPN Radio. The quarterback in question, Jordan Love of the Green Bay Packers, because guys are just falling apart all around him. It is not a funny situation. One of his wide receivers, Jaden Reed, is going to undergo season-ending neck surgery. He sustained that injury in week two, according to head coach Matt LaFleur. They had to streamline their roster this offseason, clearing out a lot of wide receivers. But the offensive line HD has been streamlined due to injury. They signed three guys this week. Two of the guys I didn't realize on the streets, Mekhi Becton, Laken Tomlinson, and Kevin Zeitler. So because of that, and wide receivers falling apart not playing well, I know it's only week three. They're playing the Tampa Bay Buccaneers. It should be a get-right game for Jordan Love and the Green Bay Packers. But even this week, a potential slump buster may not be enough to help the Green Bay Packers turn this whole thing around.
1: Well, if you're Jordan Love and the Green Bay Packers, you can't lose to a backup quarterback, Jalen Daniels, who played at Kansas and was able to make the football team for the Tampa Bay Buccaneers. Baker Mayfield is out. He's injured. And although he was playing terrible football, you're still going against a backup quarterback. And if you lose versus a backup quarterback and a football team that's struggling in their own right in the Tampa Bay Buccaneers, you have literally hit rock bottom, in my opinion, as a Green Bay Packer. You literally have. So if I'm Matt LaFleur, I'm figuring it out. And I heard somebody say something earlier. I think it was Jerry McCoy.
0: Mm-hmm.
1: Well, Matt LaFleur needs to call Kyle Shanahan, because Kyle Shanahan, when his team sustained a ton of injuries, they know how to overcome it.
0: Really?
1: Matt LaFleur has not been able to figure that out yet. When guys have gone down, whether it's offensive line, wide receivers, running backs, whatever it may be, defensive linemen, you have to figure out how to still be a good football team when you're missing guys on your roster. I think that's coaching. You have to alter your game plan.
0: Mm-hmm.
1: I don't know why they won't use two tight end sets more, because they do have Jonnu Smith.
0: Yep.
1: Like, I still think they still have really good wide receivers in Christian Watson and Matthew Golden. Now, I get it. The offensive line plays a huge part in that, and those guys being able to block and sustain blocks in the run game and also the pass game. But you have to figure it out. If you lose to Tampa Bay, you have literally hit rock bottom, in my opinion, if you're the Green Bay Packers, because they are playing a backup quarterback this week.
0: If you're Matt LaFleur, and as much as this is going to fall on him and Jordan Love, especially the constant pressure, then you got to get the ball to his hands quickly. It's got to be quick wide receiver screens, pop passes, anything where he's not holding the ball and waiting for guys to get downfield, in which the ball's never going to see them, because you can't have the right kind of protection for your offensive line. And let's keep it 100. Josh Jacobs, an X factor that they knew they were going to miss. I don't think they thought to this level. That guy's a pro level.
1: Oh, massive.
0: A-level running back.
1: Huge.
0: In three phases. Running the football, catching the football, blocking for your quarterback. You don't have three guys in one that could do the things he could do at an elite level in the National Football League when it comes to Josh Jacobs. And you don't know when he's coming back, when he's going to get off the exempt list from Commissioner Roger Goodell to get back on the football field. And when he does, it's still going to take time anyway, because not allowed to practice with the team or be around the team. So if you're Matt LaFleur, and whatever adjustment you have to make, to me, HD, the biggest adjustment is, on passing game, get the ball out of his hands quickly. The longer he holds it, we've seen, the ball has very unpopular company known as the defense that want to get at it. If you still got the ball by the time they get there, it's going to continue to be a struggle for the Packers if they don't have a quicker passing game to allow receivers to develop quickly and also get the ball to your quarterback's hands.
1: Also, you got to have the quarterback on the move. You got to change the launch point. Don't have him sitting back in that pocket trying to throw play action when the run game's not effective. It's hard to run play action when your run game is not effective.
0: Right.
1: So now what is the defense fake biting on? They're not biting on the fake. So naked bootlegs, get them out on the edge, sprint outs as well. Try some things of that nature, speed sweep, all kind of little jet motions.
0: Mm-hmm.
1: But get the ball into those dynamic receivers' hands and allow those guys to do the rest of it for you. So I'm looking at their schedule. They have Tampa Bay now. Then you play Chicago, Dallas, Detroit, Carolina, New England. So, I mean,
0: Vikings, Rams, Saints, Bills.
1: You kind of want to get right now.
0: Yeah, you better.
1: This is the time now.
0: Yeah, if you don't get right now, it's going to be wrong. The wrong is going to continue for the Green Bay Packers. And then we know what's going to happen in the offseason. Is Jordan Love the guy? And how much longer do you stay with Matt LaFleur? They probably thought they were done with those questions. you have a rough season that gets rougher, that drumbeat's going to get louder regarding your quarterback and your head coach when it comes to Jordan Love and Matt LaFleur, respectively. With Harry Douglas and Freddie Coleman, it is the afternoon cool known as Freddie and Harry. So we know how HD is feeling about his Atlanta Braves about to play an elimination game against the Philadelphia Phillies. How does someone else feel about that that's going to be at the game tonight? Well, go to Atlanta, get that perspective. You keep it here on ESPN Radio and the ESPN app.
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3: Here's your ESPN Radio Tri-State forecast. Lows dip down to about 46 tonight under overcast skies. High of 63 tomorrow. Lows level off around 41. Tomorrow night, clear skies. Clear skies and dry Saturday and Sunday. Mid-60s Saturday, upper 60s by Sunday. Right now, 66. I'm staff meteorologist Jennifer Wojcicki on ESPN Radio, AM 1590 WPVL.
4: Actually get to February 14th, that's the Super Bowl on ESPN because that's what your coach said. And Gotti, greatest offense there is, Dak Prescott. Well, in order to be the greatest offense there is, you probably need help from the defense. That's where Porter Jr. comes in. But really, the sneaky underlying story is this. You have three big names on that defense now that you acquired recently. Quinnen Williams from the Jets, Kenny Clark from the Packers, and now Joey Porter Jr. from the Pittsburgh Steelers. Can you prove that those three guys are more valuable than the one guy you had in Micah Parsons? That's what this trade is going to do for the Dallas Cowboys. Coming up in 60 seconds, a big-time Thursday night matchup?
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4: A big Thursday night matchup tonight between the Pittsburgh Steelers and Cleveland Browns. The Steelers, 2-1. The Browns, believe it or not, 2-1. Both have quarterbacks that the majority of the fans probably don't think will be on the team next year. Rodgers already announced he's retiring at the end of this year. And both teams are heading in the right direction here relative to young players around them. So what is the goal? Because one of these two is going to be 3-1 at the end of tonight. And if you look at the schedule, it's actually favorable for both teams. So could both teams actually be on a path to win more games than they expected this year in a year that I'm not sure the fans want them to win that much? Why? Because they're dying for the young quarterback. Pittsburgh, I'm sure, would like to see what Will Howard or Drew Aller could do. We know the Browns fans would like to see what Shedeur Sanders could do. Here's the problem. You're both winning more than you thought, and one of you is going to be 3-1 with an easy schedule on the horizon. Positive spin? Negative spin? I'm just excited to watch it. For the ESPN Radio Sports Beat, I'm Evan Cohen.
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7: This is SportsCenter. I'm John Ryder. Just one of the Major League Baseball wild card series is headed to a decisive game three, and that's the Braves and Phillies tonight in Atlanta. Braves third baseman Austin Riley on his team's approach.
8: We got to be ourselves. We got to be ourselves. We got to go out there and play clean baseball, what we're capable of, and trust each and every one of these guys in this clubhouse and know what we're capable of. Like I said, we've dealt with a lot this year, a lot of, tough games, tough comebacks, and we're going to fight to the end and expect nothing different.
7: The Braves will send lefty Ray Kerr to the mound as their opener, his playoff debut. The Phillies counter with veteran righty Aaron Nola, who's 5-4 with a 3.88 ERA and 11 career postseason starts. The Diamondbacks have agreed on a 2-year extension with manager Torey Lovullo. It will be his 11th season managing Arizona next season. NBA Hall of Famer Hakeem Olajuwon, the center, told ESPN that his son, Abdul Malik Olajuwon, is committed to play at SMU. He's a top 60 recruit. He's also a 6'5" guard. Week 4 of the NFL opens up tonight in Cleveland with an AFC North clash between the Browns and Steelers. Both teams are 2-1. Aaron Rodgers is 4-1 in his career against the Browns with his lone loss last season, with Cleveland starting Shedeur Sanders in that one. Commanders quarterback Jaden Daniels says he's not concerned about potentially re-injuring his dislocated left elbow when he returns. He was a limited participant in practice today as Washington gets ready to face Indianapolis on Sunday in London.
9: Hey, it's Evan Cohen. 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
13: One of my favorites is Big Mike in Texas.
14: Man, I love Chris Candy, man, but I got to snap back at Chris Candy, man. He talk about oatmeal is disgusting, man.
12: Well, it is.
14: I would take
15: No, it's not.
12: Oatmeal's terrible. I'm with Pat Costello on this one.
14: Hey, hold on. My mom had 8 boys in a row, man. I grew up in the country, man. And I'm sitting there at the table one day, and I'm about 8 years old. You know, you have a pig in the house as a runt, because you gotta feed the runt because it wouldn't get the episode. I'm to the table and my dad heard me say, man, I'm tired of this oatmeal. I have oatmeal every morning. My dad came in there and he grabbed that bowl of oatmeal, put it on the floor, and that runt ate my oatmeal. And I'm sitting there, and now I got to go home and up home and get oatmeal beats no meal.
11: This is Freddie and Harry.

0: You put us together. 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Don't forget about us on TuneIn. 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Dave O'Brien had the play-by-play call, and one of our favorites, a sister of this show, Jessica Mendoza, she'll be the color analyst. Hit on the shows with Jess Mendoza as an ESPN baseball analyst. And Jess, the one thing I noticed from yesterday, other than the Phillies comeback, there were a lot of Phillies fans in that building in Atlanta. Why'd I get the sense you're going to get the same thing tonight involving the Phillies fans?
1: Oh, I mean, come on. The fans, they're going to travel. They're going to come down south, and especially because they had some time. We got a night game. Well, the last 2 days has been a day game and, you know, work day, whatever excuses you want to make. But Atlanta definitely had them because the Philly fans showed up, and they got on some planes. I would definitely not doubt this place will be rocking for both sides.
2: Yeah, I believe it's definitely going to be rocking for the home team where I live in Atlanta, Georgia, Jess.
0: You hope.
2: And we're going to hear that. And you're going to see those lights come out because the game starts at 8 p.m. Eastern time tonight. But I want to ask you about the pitching for the Atlanta Braves. Ray Kerr is getting a start. What are your thoughts on him and how he needs to face, especially the 2-3-4 hitter for the Philadelphia Phillies?
1: I mean, that's why he's opening, right, Harry? I mean, it's for Schwarber, it's for Harper. Dylan Lee couldn't get it done last night. He did get it done in game one, so they have these lefties in the bullpen that they have slotted for that pocket of these Phillies hitters, especially Harper and Schwarber. So Ray Kerr gets really the opener kind of role. Grant Holmes will get the bulk of the innings he would have started, but Grant Holmes is also a guy that doesn't really do well multiple times through the lineup. So this is going to be a cut and pace, but Harry, I'm telling you, the biggest strength for your Atlanta Braves is the fact that they've got the best bullpen, one of the best bullpens in all of baseball. They're going to need it tonight.
0: Yeah, well, one guy on the other side, Aaron Nola, he's been terrific. The last couple of months, Jess, he has a 2.77 ERA as a Philly starter coming into this. And he knows exactly that you can't allow the Atlanta Braves to have that kind of advantage. But what have you seen from Aaron Nola that the final 10 starts, he's had that kind of ERA coming into this game?
1: Yeah, it's just been a difference. You know, with Aaron Nola, when you look at his curveball, that knuckle curve, and how much he's worked on it. I mean, he's throwing it now more than any other pitch. And so it's like, you know what it's coming. And he kind of manipulates it. He'll throw it in there for a strike early in the count, then he'll get that depth on it late to get the swing and miss. He's been a different pitcher the last 9 or 10 starts, like you mentioned. And it's been more command, more control, and honestly pitching his best pitch more. Now, Zach Wheeler is going to get into this game too. So you got to understand, Aaron Nola, for as good as he's been, maybe one time through the order, and then Zach Wheeler comes in maybe 3 or 4 innings. I mean, this is maybe straight to your closer and Duran. Like, this is literally the perfect scenario for the Phillies if Nola and Wheeler can get it done.
2: That's why I also feel like for the Atlanta Braves, Acuña, Albies, Matt Olson, Michael Harris II, those guys have to be outstanding. Two scenarios I want to go through that happened yesterday where I thought the Braves had an opportunity. It was the bottom of the sixth inning. The bases are loaded, one out, and Michael Harris II grounds into a double play. The bottom of the eighth inning, one runner on base, one out. He grounds into a double play again. Do you believe that he's going to redeem himself tonight? Because, see, Jess, I was with my son yesterday during this ballgame, and we were doing baseball stuff in the basement, and I let go a few choice words when those two things happened in those different innings. So I had to pay $40 to the curse word jar. But will it be different for Michael Harris II tonight?
1: Dang, ours was a quarter. Like, we're getting up the boys are getting paid. I love it. Okay. Well, I mean, honestly, it was Michael Harris twice. I mean, don't hit to Alec Boehm. I mean, both times True. He hits it over to first base. First pitch swinging. It's like, what are we doing, right? And granted, now, he has struggled against, you know, left-handed pitching. That's why he moved down the order. He's got him up in the cleanup spot tonight. So Walt Weiss has a lot of confidence in how Michael Harris is going to respond. You go back to game one, he had 3 hits. So this is a guy throughout the entire season. He's been up and down, but you look at his month of September, how hot he was coming to the playoffs. He's a ton of fun to watch, but I am with you. The game was really won and lost in those 2 double plays.
0: Great stuff by Jessica Mendoza, ESPN baseball analyst, on the call with Dave O'Brien tonight for game 3 between the Braves and Phillies after we're done here on Freddie and Harry on ESPN Radio and the ESPN app. Got to give some love to Ray Kerr on the other side. Last nine appearances, even though this is going to be his first start, 1.47 ERA. Jessica, how many innings do you think they're going to give him out there, knowing that he's been really terrific, but making his first start tonight in an elimination game for the Atlanta Braves?
1: Perfect world for the Braves is he gets through the top of the order, that left-handed pocket that everyone has circled, right? Mm-hmm. If you're a Braves fan, Phillies fan, it is like this is where games are won and lost. We saw that's what happened in game two. In a perfect world, if Ray Kerr can handle them twice, meaning he can get through the bottom, middle to bottom of that Phillies order and come right back up to the top, so they've got him, another lefty, powerful lefty. You might, you gotta remember, lefties are 4-for-23 against Ray Kerr. Mm. One extra base hit all season long.
0: Wow.
1: But he's never been asked to do what he's gonna be asked today, but that's why we got postseason. Like, everyone's getting asked to do stuff they've never had to do before.
2: Jess, even though I didn't like Bryce Harper hitting that home run in the top of the eighth inning, I also loved his messaging because he had that play in the bottom of the seventh where he misjudged a fly ball and one run comes in for the Atlanta Braves. They go up one and then they scored another one in the bottom of the seventh inning. Talk about his messaging and why it's important for parents and also coaches to understand what he's trying to tell everyone.
1: Okay. Well, I love this, right? Because Harper, after the game, talked about, he thought about his own son, Bruce. So you're talking exactly, you're watching this game in the basement, you're with your son, you're doing baseball stuff, right? Is that not just, I got two boys of my own. Is that not just the perfect moment to sit down on the couch and say, look at this superstar who messed up and made a mistake, misread a ball. And I'm telling you, he's on a knee. He is hearing it from those Atlanta fans. He is feeling everything. And he responds. He keeps his head up. He's about his teammates, and he hits that home run. Like, that to me is like, I immediately thought of my own kids, about messages for anyone who ever wants to play a sport, period. That is how you respond. That to me is a star more than any big home run or big moment that Bryce Harper has ever done. It's about how you respond in failure and do it about 5 minutes later.
0: I also wonder, because HD said watching that game and the Braves started messing up his whole Wednesday night, that he had to put a lot of money in the bucket jar. When you watch a game with your kids, your team does that, what his team did to him, how much money, Jess, you put in the bucket jar in front of your boys?
2: Okay, we're on the same page, Jess. Atta girl.
1: Yeah. I just let it fly.
0: I knew Jessica would tell us the truth, and she did not let us down as far as that. Hey, Jessica, really great stuff as always. Enjoy the call, Dave O'Brien. We can't wait to listen to ESPN Radio, and take care, and God bless you, my friend.
1: You guys are awesome. Love you guys. Have a good night. Hopefully it's a good one.
0: I think of a much loved our friend. She's an SOFH assistant, Freddie and Harry, the great Jessica Mendoza, ESPN baseball analyst, a great follow on the socials at Jess Mendoza, part of Major League Baseball postseason on ESPN Radio. 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I'm not going to ask you to make a prediction.
2: Well, here's the thing though. Like, whoever is going to be in the hotel room beside me.
0: Uh-huh.
2: From 8 p.m. to probably 11 p.m., bear with me. Please, just bear with me. Because you're going to ask me, do I care about who's in the hotel room next to me?
0: No.
2: Hell no, I don't.
0: Mm-mm.
2: I'm going to be emotional. I'm going to be on that roller coaster. Hopefully, I haven't fallen off the roller coaster when it's all said and done. Hopefully, I'm going to the end and I'm getting off that ride and I'm going back home a happy camper, Freddie.
0: I look at this game tonight, and like I mentioned, when you have two teams that don't like each other, it always usually can lead to great theater, especially when I think the momentum, as slight as it is on the side of Philadelphia Phillies, because they were dead in the water last night and yesterday afternoon. They were down 3-1 in the eighth inning. They looked like they were cooked. And then the next thing you know, they have Harry Dulles fussing and cussing down in Atlanta.
2: And it won't be the first time I didn't woke some people up in the hotel room because of my team playing.
0: Yeah. What's the loudest you ever cussed in front of your team?
2: Well, no, it's not. It's just, even if it's something good, I'm going to be screaming and loud. Yeah, it doesn't have to be anything bad.
0: I just wanted to make sure.
2: Like last Thursday, when the Falcons were doing what they were doing, whoever was beside me, they heard it. I know they heard it.
0: Like we mentioned.
2: Because I was amped up.
0: So if you hear a noise in the night, good or bad, it's probably HD cheering on his Atlanta Braves when they take on the Philadelphia Phillies. Like we said, coverage beginning at 7:30 Eastern time when we're done here in the afternoon cool, known as Freddie and Harry. And who's more concerned about J.J. McCarthy's effect, not on the field, the Giants, his new team, but in the locker room, All that's part of Good Take, Hot Take next. This is ESPN Radio and the ESPN app.
3: 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It's an SEC showdown in Knoxville. Tennessee came up short against top-ranked Texas in its conference opener. Now, the Vols look to bounce back as the 3-1 Auburn Tigers come to town. Coverage begins Saturday at 3 Eastern with kickoff at 3:30 Eastern on ESPN Radio.
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7: Here's your ESPN Radio Tri-State Forecast. Lows dip down to about 46 tonight under overcast skies. High of 63 tomorrow. Lows level off around 41. Tomorrow night, clear skies. Clear skies and dry Saturday and Sunday. Mid-60s Saturday, upper 60s by Sunday. Currently, 65. I'm staff meteorologist Jennifer Wojcicki on ESPN Radio, AM 1590 WPVL.
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0: The Afternoon Cool, known as Freddie and Harry on Sirius XM Channel 80, as well as tune in. Don't forget to tell that smart speaker to play ESPN Radio. We take you up to the coverage at 7:30 Eastern Time involving the Braves taking on the Philadelphia Phillies in an elimination game in Atlanta. We're also going to give you our picks for tonight's NFL game between the Steelers and the Browns. 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
1: Is it a good take?
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0: Good take and hot take is brought to you by Allstate. You're always in good hands with Allstate. Evan Cohen from Sportsmanlike Monday through Friday with him, Chris Canty, Michelle Smallman on ESPN Radio and ESPN 2 from 6, 8 to 10 a.m. Eastern Time. They had this to say about, at least him, about the Steelers traded Joey Porter Jr. to the Dallas Cowboys. They'd also trade somebody else and get him out of Pittsburgh, including...
4: I think the Steelers should continue to tear off pieces while trying to win simultaneously. Aaron Rodgers and Mike McCarthy should be, in theory, good enough to get you to be respectable. I don't know that you should worry about a winning record, winning the Super Bowl, etc., because that's not going to happen. You're not winning the Super Bowl with this team. But you brought up, what if a team blows you away for T.J. Watt? And what I'm saying is, if they blow you away for T.J. Watt, you may be able to make that trade, and you may have so much ammo that you say, can we rewind? Is there a younger player available? Like, why not churn on the fly here if you're the Steelers? I think what they did was smart.
0: Is that a good take or a hot take, E? I mean, excuse me, HD from Brother E.
5: I'm going to say it's a good take because it's all about draft collateral. I do believe the Pittsburgh Steelers, and I thought this before this season even started, Freddie, they need to turn the page and reset a lot of things. If you trade away a guy like T.J. Watt, you're going to get a lot of draft capital, in my opinion.
0: Mm-hmm.
5: And if you see a young player that you can draft at that position from the collegiate level, then you take that player when you have an opportunity to from a draft perspective.
0: Yeah.
5: And you reset the clock as well, and you get a little bit younger in doing so.
0: Here's why I say it's a hot take, because T.J. Watt's going to be 32 years of age. Whatever draft capital you think you're getting is not going to be to the level that you believe you're going to get if you're the Pittsburgh Steelers. Is he still a terrific player? Yes. 3.5 sacks so far in the first 3 games. Is he a difference maker kind of guy? I think he may be long in the tooth, relatively speaking, in the NFL to do that. No one is going to have you get the kind of draft capital you need, even though T.J. Watt's still terrific, but he's not great anymore. Those kind of things go hand in hand with not getting the draft capital that you maybe think you can get or are looking for. Another man who played in the NFL like Harry Douglas is Jeff Saturday. And part of good take, hot take, he was on Get Up This Morning as an ESPN NFL analyst. Here's what he's worried about. J.J. McCarthy now being a member of the New York Giants.
6: Football side, he's an addition, right, to the organization. The locker room. And I understand confidence, I understand all that. The NFL is a different world, bro. This guy is trying to build the franchise around Jackson Dart. Or Jackson Dart is expecting to be that guy.
7: Yeah.
6: If J.J. McCarthy comes in and plays well, let's say they win mm-hmm. 6 games, 8 games or whatever.
7: Great.
6: Okay, if you're a fan, if you're Jackson Dart, are you going to trust J.J. McCarthy from now on and we're going to get rid of Jackson Dart? Are you, because at some point, guys build relationship in a locker room, whether it's Scataboo, neighbors, like you name it, right? Go through all the different pieces and parts. At some point, this is going to be an issue for the guys in the QB room. So now J.J.'s going to be his backup, making more money, same age, all of those things. You can shake it off, but if you had another guy sitting beside you doing your exact same mm-hmm. job, and you're about the same, would you want him sitting beside you every day?
0: Is that a good take about J.J. McCarthy being the new Giant or a hot take from our man, Jeff Saturday, HD?
5: So I'm going to go hot take, and here's why. If J.J. McCarthy goes out there and he balls out, then you trade him and get draft collateral for him. You know Jackson Dart's going to be your starting quarterback for 2027. And also for guys in the locker room, they had to make this move because guys want to see you exhaust every possibility when it comes to them trying to contend and make plays and win on Sundays.
0: Yeah, I'm with you. That's how hot that take is from Jeff Saturday, because you know who's not worried about J.J. McCarthy being on this team? Jackson Dart. Jackson Dart knows this is my team. I'm not worried about a guy who failed somewhere else taking my spot. He wasn't pushed out of Minnesota. He played his way out of Minnesota. So I'm with you. That is a hot take from Jeff Saturday. Is this a hot take regarding Adam Schefter, ESPN senior NFL insider? He was on a Sportsmanlike when he said the Tampa Bay Buccaneers, who started the season 0-3, that job's on the line, and that may have happened even before the season got started.
2: Maybe Jalen Daniels is going to step in and be great. To me, that's going to be one of the most intriguing things that we see this weekend. It also could be that he's not good, and if he's not good, the team's not going to be good. And if the team's not good, someone's going to pay for it at the end of the year. Someone is. You can't spend all that money and lose all those games and think we're going to run it back again next year. That's how the league works. So it's going to be really interesting to see how this young rookie quarterback steps in and replaces an injured Baker Mayfield. And either he's going to bring a lot of hope and optimism there, or there's going to be more questions like the ones you're asking.
0: Is this a good take or a hot take about the Buccaneers coaching staff that's on the fire right now?
5: No, that's a good take. Todd Bowles, he came into the season on the hot seat. They started 0-3 in their last nine games of 2025. They finished 2-7. When a lot of people thought this was a team early on within the 2025 season that they were going to win the NFC South. So it has gone downhill quickly for the Tampa Bay Buccaneers, and it's not looking good right now. They're going against the Green Bay Packers. We just talked about this not too long ago, Freddie, and if Jalen Daniels goes out there and he looks better than Baker Mayfield, talk about buyer's remorse.
0: Yeah.
5: That the front office of Tampa Bay would have giving Baker Mayfield that contract before the season started.
0: Yeah, there's no doubt. And it's a great point you raised. By the way, I'm with you. That is a good take. And going back to Baker Mayfield, man, oh, man, can you imagine that happens? And you can't be able to trade that contract. You just signed him to it. Nobody's going to trade for Baker Mayfield. You could be stuck with a guy that may be a depreciating player and not an ascending player anymore when it comes to Baker Mayfield at the quarterback position.
1: They may not be the top stories of the day.
3: In other news.
1: But you need to be in the know. This is In Other News.
0: Like I mentioned, we take up the Game 3 elimination game in Atlanta when the Braves of Harry Douglas' fame host the Philadelphia Phillies. Coverage beginning at 7:30 Eastern time right here on ESPN Radio. Another elimination game that's going to be highly contested. Indiana Fever on one side, Las Vegas Aces on the other side in Game 3. The Las Vegas Aces in Game 1 beat the Fever out of the Fever. But in Game 2, the Fever had their way. Aces got that lead down to 6, but they lose it 99-89. Asia Wilson was fantastic in Game 1. Caitlin Clark easily was fantastic with the Fever HD in Game 2.
5: All right, so for Game 3, Freddie, this is a tricky one because the Indiana Fever, Leah Boston, I thought she really took it to Asia Wilson late in that ball game.
0: She frustrated her, absolutely.
5: And Caitlin Clark and Kelsey Mitchell, we know they can score the basketball. But, man, I don't want to count out Asia Wilson. She's pretty upset right now. And an angry Asia Wilson could be a winning Asia Wilson. Give me the Vegas. Give me the Aces.
0: Okay. It's going to be feel like a Game 7 of the NBA Finals or the WNBA Finals with these two, with those two superstars. I think they're going to be terrific once again. But when you're the best player in the world and everybody else will raise their level to you, I'll trust that more with Asia Wilson in Las Vegas than Caitlin Clark and Kelsey Mitchell with Indiana.
7: The Aces got to be deliberate getting Asia the ball. She only had 11 field goal attempts in Game 2.
5: I agree.
7: You got to be twice as many tonight.
0: Oh, don't worry. They'll be deliberate. But remember, Jackie Young had 31. And Chelsea Gray always seems to show up in these situations, too. The point guard that she is will not let her team down. I got the Aces winning as well. Meanwhile, there's a mumps outbreak with a football team.
5: What?
0: Called San Diego State. A bulletin to the San Diego State students from the university on Wednesday said San Diego County Public Health Services had confirmed 14 cases and that the outbreak remained within a single athletic team. They have not identified the team, but the San Diego Union Tribune HD previously reported that it is the football team. We got mumps in these streets?
5: Yeah, you can't be messing with the same person.
0: What makes you think it's the same person?
5: Hey, it might be a group of the same people. I don't know. But if multiple people have it, they've been around each other.
0: This innuendo
5: a little too damn much.
0: This innuendo brought to you by Harry Douglas. Phillies and Braves, Game 3 comes your way next. This has been Freddie and Harry on the non-mumps mighty ESPN Radio. Yes, sir.
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0: live. Fight like hell. And when you get too tired to fight, let somebody else fight for you. That's what you say.
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6: No excuses. He's got to be better. He's done some bonehead things throughout the course of this season. There are plays that Drake has been making this season that are unconscionable. That being said, I'll still bet on the talent, and I know that this guy is capable of getting my team to the championship rounds because I've seen proof of concept.

0: This is SportsCenter.
1: I'm John Ryder. We have a baseball wild card winner take all tonight in Atlanta between the Braves and Phillies in Game 3 after Philadelphia forced a Game 3 rallying to win 4-3 in 10 innings yesterday. Atlanta star first baseman Matt Olson on the win or go home Game 3.
2: We've won games after losses all throughout the season. So obviously playoffs and you know, this is a win or go home scenario, but you know, we got to flush it. You know, they did the same thing last night. They lost and came back and won today. So it can happen. You know, hopefully we got a good crowd tomorrow and some good energy and play a good game.
1: The pitching matchup for tonight features veteran Aaron Nola on the mound for the Phillies. The Braves counter with an opener and lefty Ray Kerr. It's on ESPN Radio and the app. Coverage getting underway right now. Yankees moving on after pounding the Red Sox 9-2 last night. The Bronx still take on the Rays. Game one of the divisional round Saturday night at the Trop on ESPN Radio and the app. Coverage starting at 6 p.m. Eastern. Every baseball postseason game on ESPN Radio. Week four of the NFL kicking off tonight in Cleveland. Steelers battling the rival Browns. Both teams are 2-1. Pittsburgh has traded corner Joey Porter Jr. to Dallas for a sixth round pick next year and a second rounder in 2028. Porter says he hopes to play on Sunday at Houston. The Saints have placed running back Travis Etienne on IR with a hamstring injury. Will miss at least the next four games. NHL, the Anaheim Ducks signing defenseman Tristan Lanoa.
3: Hey, this is Rich Eisen. Coming up on Friday, former Bills head coach Sean McDermott sets us up for the rest of week four. Vinny Pasquantino of the Royals will join us, and the Academy Award-winning actor Mahershala Ali joins a What's More Likely Friday edition of the Rich Eisen Show on Disney+, the ESPN app, and ESPN Radio.

0: this Bama team, you know, I had questions about the offensive line coming into the year. And look, last week against Kentucky, they got off to a slow start and then blew out Kentucky in the second half. I think they're just looking for the consistency. DeBoer and Ryan Grubb. I got to give a shout out to, Ashton Daniels, the Florida State quarterback. His father, Juan, took my starting job in high school when I was a senior and he was a freshman. He ended up playing the NFL and I didn't even end up playing in college, but, you know, he's a kid that's bounced around from Stanford to Auburn and now to Florida State. And I think he had four total touchdowns, threw for 377 yards, had some turnovers, but, that Alabama defense I thought was going to be better. And they've got to find some consistency as well. But, yeah, it'll be interesting to see what Florida State does with DeBoer because I think they've got an off week maybe after they play Miami and they could be 2-5 at that point. And I was talking to David Hale, who was at the game with me last night, and he said that probably is the most logical place for it to happen. But man, Florida State is struggling so much financially. I just still don't know if they want to write a $49 million check.
1: Yeah, with Norvell.
0: Only if Jimbo comes back. Jimbo comes back. Yeah.
1: Jimbo.
0: If Jimbo comes back and coaches, you know, you only have to pay him for each win is what I've heard, which would be amazing.
1: Jimbo will work.
0: That's
1: wins.
0: A way to save some money. It. Yeah. Yeah. I'd love to. There's no way.
1: Especially late in Jimbo's career, but yeah, man, that'd be tough. Like last year, the UMass coach would have been on like food stamps. I mean, if you don't get that going, can't make the mortgage.
0: Hey, no disrespect.
1: Talking about
0: no disrespect. The 3-0 Minuteman.
1: 3-0 Minuteman. Kidding me? Tall Cotton now. He's probably buying a Lexus if he's getting paid by the win. I mean, it's just ghost. I tell you, quarterback who's playing a lot better, Lincoln Keenholz for Louisville. 14-23, 219 yards, 3 touchdowns. His total slugfest. Louisville beats SMU 41-31. This is a huge game in the ACC. 7 lead changes. The game was absolutely crazy. There were, multiple touchdown runs of 50 yards. Kendrick Raphael had this huge game. Jennings threw for 257, but 2 picks. The interceptions get him. Louisville wins the game. They moved to 3-0 in a big ACC game. What say you, Max?
2: Yeah, I think, you know, I have a piece this week on ESPN of like the September surprises of like the guys out of the portal that have, you know, exceeded expectations that were not top 100 guys. Boy, I got a tough call between Lincoln Keenholz and Michael Hawkins Jr. for the QB spot there, man. Keenholz has been awesome. You know, that was, you know, they invested a lot of money there and bet on Lincoln Keenholz, a guy that had only thrown 36 passes over 3 years at Ohio State. And you just kind of didn't totally know. But Jeff Brohm doesn't miss when it comes to transfer quarterbacks and certainly not in his time at Louisville. You know, 2 really big tests in their first 3. Really fun to watch. And, you know, I think that was probably for Brohm and for Louisville, probably their biggest home win since they shocked Notre Dame in 2023. You look at the road ahead here, Louisville does not face Miami in the regular season. And I think they probably should be favored to win most or all their games ahead. So, I mean, I think if they stay on this pace, you know, it's super early and I'm not saying SMU's like out of this or anything like that, but that did feel like one of those games that you may look back on and say that, you know, winner of that game, you know, gets to go Charlotte at the end there. So yeah, awesome start from Louisville. And, you know, Lincoln Keenholz, I think if you're an Ohio State fan watching him a little bit, you're sort of like, would have been nice to see that. Would have been nice to get a little glimpse of that here over the last 3 years.
0: I was at the Ole Miss, Louisville game in Nashville, the opener, and he didn't play well in the first half. And I was like, how much do they play this kid? But I agree with Mike. I mean, Brohm's so good working with quarterbacks. Yeah. Brown averaged 16.3 yards a carry yesterday, ran for 163. They spent a lot of money on Trey Richardson too, the slot guy from Vanderbilt who can fly. So yeah, looking at Louisville's schedule, they'll be favored by double digits or more until they get to Pitt and Kentucky at the end of the year, probably.
1: Yeah. The big upset of the day, Kentucky. I mean, look, there were people around that Kentucky program who just felt, you know, they could have had Bama last week and should have had Bama last week, and they didn't. They let him up, didn't get it done. Instead, they go into Texas A&M. They go into College Station, win 31-21. Huge program defining statement victory for Will Stein. At the same time, this is alarm bells for A&M. They got a tough schedule. Marcel Reed, too many turnovers for the Aggies. I mean, Texas A&M did a lot of good things, but there were just too many turnovers. They raised the stakes. Now they got to go to Baton Rouge next week

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1: And, you know, credit to Will Stein and Joe Sloan, for putting the pieces together offensively to be really competitive right away. Efficient day for Minchie. CJ Baxter's healthy, ran it really well against Texas A&M. And Mike Elko said it. You know, that was an ass kicking. He said that to Will Stein's face on the field afterward and said the same afterward. Like, hey, you know, in the post game, like that is a, you know, a big stock down there for A&M. If you viewed them as like a pretty safe playoff pick.
2: Yeah. Our buddy, I like you said, Max, I don't have a subscription to Texags, but our buddy Dave Wilson sent me some screenshots last night and you know, they're taking it pretty well comparing it to Dennis Franchione's 77-0 loss to Oklahoma. That was it. There's no coming back from
3: that's
2: this.
3: Good.
2: I mean, typical Texas A&M, Texas A&M Aggies. No program other than maybe Arkansas does a better job of self-sabotaging itself than Texas A&M. But you know, the court, I love Elko. I think he's one of the best coaches in the country. And it's similar to Oregon with Lanning. When he had both his coordinators left, he promotes from within. And he said, I wanted him coaching for us and not somebody else because I knew they were ready. And it hasn't looked good so far. But, you know, Reed is a tremendous athlete and has made big plays at times. But it's just too many mistakes over and over again.
3: Speaking of self-sabotage in Arkansas, what the hell, Razorback fans? This is a bitter group. I respect the bitterness and the defeatism. Georgia demolishes them 45-17, but the Arkansas fans were ready for that. They're 1-2 under new coach Ryan Silverfield's first season. They got just crushed by Utah and Georgia and, you know, was not good, but, there is a mass protest. There was a fan group that decided to do a reverse sellout. They tried to get no one to show up at the game. Like go COVID on it, play it in an empty stadium. There was almost no one. The pregame tailgate was described as a complete ghost town. I don't know. Still seemed like people were eating some. There were paper bags over fans' heads. Somebody had a sign that made the broadcast, at least we have basketball. It was not John Calipari in a mask. It was just some rando. They are all over Hunter Yurachek, who is the chair of the College Football Playoff Committee, I think. Or at least is on the cut, but is now dealing with an absolute. I've never seen a program this angry 3 games into a new coach's tenure. Have you, Mark? You've been around the SEC a long time, but this is wild. They got to look, their budget is too small. There's going to be a study on their feasibility of competitiveness or something. Like, it is ugly at Arkansas.

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1: 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Remember, he's 2-3 as a starter on the road. The two wins were at Kentucky and at Mississippi State, games that were pulled out of the fire mostly due to, like, special teams.
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0: Dan, you left out the most humiliating thing of the day. Did you guys catch this during the broadcast? So Georgia's defensive line, they felt like they weren't getting enough good work in this game. And so during a TV timeout, they got footage of, the D linemen were doing some drills, to stay fresh, essentially treating Arkansas like a scrimmage. And Kirby was asked about it after the game and said, yeah, that's what our coach wanted. He felt like they weren't running the ball enough. We wanted to stay loose and get some good work out of this game. You know what I mean? We don't want to waste the opportunity to, squeeze in some extra practice during this Arkansas game. And, that's a low for you. I mean,
1: you're limited hours, right? Don't you?
0: I understand why the base is all the way out on Hunter Yurecek. That's, they've been building up that for a few years now. I texted some buddies. I was just like, explain this to me. Like, how could they be, this was after two games. I was like, how could they be this out on Silverfield this quickly? And they're just like, well, they were never in on Silverfield. So that's, what do you expect? And I think that's probably a product of a little bit of just what the wacky SEC carousel that was, that, you spend all this time building up to, we think we're getting Alex Golish, we think we're getting Rhett Lashley, we think we're getting Eric Morris, and you end up with Ryan Silverfield after the way the dominoes fell there. And I think that was disappointing to people, but yeah, it's bad, but I am surprised. I don't know that it just feels like way too early to be like, yep, this is going to be a one and done. Obviously it should be like, it doesn't make any sense. This is why we got to expand the playoff, Dan. This is why we got to open the door to more programs because people should not, have to experience, this kind of frustration.
1: Skunk running loose in the stadium. Not a good sign. Not a good, visual. People who do not have problems. All my West Virginia Mountaineers, Rich Rod takes the Mountaineers to Charlotte. It was a Duke Mayo's classic. As if you needed to encourage West Virginia fans to drink more than what they already do. They were drinking mayo in the stands. They were so happy to defeat Virginia 38-27. Michael Hawkins Jr., 5 total touchdowns. The offense looks like a Rich Rod offense. Like, he's got his personnel kind of here. And, WVU is 3-0, a wild deal, a really quality win over Virginia. Thoughts on that one, Max?
0: Man, Michael Hawkins Jr., I feel like if he had stayed at Oklahoma, which he had no reason to, but if he had stayed in Oklahoma, he probably would have been subbed into the game here at some point against Michigan or New Mexico with how rough things have been, for the Sooners. But what a great career move by him to go out to Morgantown with Rich Rod, with Cam Cook, the Jacksonville State transfer. And those guys have just been dominant. And huge win over Virginia. Rich Rod, he's 3-0. That's his second win already over a top 25 opponent for a job that was like just a complete roster flip rebuild when he got back there. Michael Hawkins, number 2 this morning in the updated QBR rankings nationally, because he's just been an elite on the run. I think you've seen growth as a passer. West Virginia, I think they're going to be a problem. You watch Texas Tech Houston on Friday and sort of like, okay, maybe BYU is definitely the best team in this conference. I don't know. There's probably 5, 6, 7 teams that are looking at the top and feel like it's wide open and they got a shot, and the vibes are very strong from West Virginia. Rich Rod said he had Red Solo Cup plans for after the game, and I think a lot of their fans do.
1: So there's a big, I wouldn't say big, but there's a little rivalry between Virginia and West Virginia over the song Country Roads. Country Road, Take Me Home. It's obviously big in West Virginia. People say in Virginia that it was actually written about Virginia because the Blue Ridge Mountains are mostly in Virginia and the Shenandoah River is overwhelmingly in Virginia, and John Denver never actually went to West Virginia. And they like to give the West Virginia people a little hell that even their most famous song isn't theirs. Should this game At least they should be play this thing annually and have it determine who the song is actually about. Could we add some stakes to that and make it like the country roads, or is it just West Virginia? Does West Virginia get to claim it forever, or is there anything to this Virginia claim?
0: And you can you're go saying down we co-op hole. This and we make it like a John Denver Mayo Bowl, basically?
1: Yeah, yeah. I mean, the Mayo, everyone likes the Mayo Bowl. It's not the Pop-Tart, but it's close. But could we make this the John Denver Bowl or something? I don't know. Is there something here that we could have, bring the song into it?
0: I like it.
1: I don't think you should take this from West Virginia. I think the Virginia people are kind of bullies with this. Let the West Virginia people have this song. They love it. It's globally popular. All of that. Quickly, you mentioned the Texas Tech victory Friday night. Absolute banger up in Lubbock, 28-26 over Houston. Connor Wegman was terrific, made the big plays, but it came down to a goal line stand for Tech. And stopping him right at the inch yard line. Thoughts on the on Texas Tech holding off Houston to kind of still maintain that Big 12 dominance right now?
0: Work in progress for Texas Tech. You know, I think big to get Kenny Johnson and Jacoby Williams and some of the guys who stepped up for them when they did. I think you saw Will Hammond gain some confidence as it went along after they threw out Tommy Castellanos for the first snap of the night on offense, and he tried to throw a ball away and threw a pick. That was not a great omen or a great start for Texas Tech. Impressive by Connor Wegman, and I think Houston is going to stay in this race, and you know, I just think there's enough experience and enough guys coming back there that, you know, they showed that you know, that's they played a much tougher than they did a year ago and had the chance there, you know, on the two pointer after a great drive to go and try and tie it. So, you know, I thought an impressive fight from Willie Fritz's squad. All he does is win everywhere he goes, and he's going to continue to win at Houston. But I think it's a very different challenge for Joe McGuire this year without Brendan Sorsby and without all these NFL players that they had a year ago. And you see the difference. You know, I think they're kind of like I said about Alabama. Like, I think there's going to be growth over the course of the season where you feel like by the end of it, they're a lot better team. But right now they're learning on the go and making mistakes. Very talented. Good to see them get Trey White back. LaDainian Guyton, the true freshman, that they took out of Georgia, Mark. That guy is a freak show. Certainly looks like the next David Bailey over there. So you can see the chess pieces. They're just still trying to kind of figure out how to play it.
1: Kamario Taylor, Mississippi State, 4 touchdown passes, massive come from behind victory against South Carolina. You, Max, you and I have been talking about him since week one. He's unbelievably good. I mean, like, he is so good. I went back and looked at his recruiting rankings. I'm not sure what did everyone miss? He was a third ranked player in Mississippi. Wasn't eighth best quarterback things. I mean, this guy is phenomenal. They've now manhandled Minnesota. They went to South Carolina and won. I know it's South Carolina. I know they were chanting fire Shane Beamer at the end of that thing, but they got Mizzou this week and then Alabama. At what point is Mississippi State for real as a team? And how good is this guy, Max?
0: Dan, I think we've been doing the small sample Heisman segment. Would you say, is it kind of consensus one Trinidad? Like, is two Kamario Taylor at this point?
1: I think Darian Mensah gets in there still.
0: Mensah?
1: Yeah, he's hovering. There's still Arch
0: with
1: the name power, but
0: yeah. Yeah. I just to stare down, to go on the road again and to stare down a 16-0 deficit, you know, and rally back the way they did. And, you know, once again, filling up the highlight reel as he went. He's fifth in total offense right now, sit top six in QBR. This team is going to pull upsets like that. That's just, you know, you can see it coming. They've already been doing it. But the way that he responded when it wasn't right and got, you know, just stayed chill and kept playing. Really cool to see. I think Mississippi State, I would assume as we record this, I would assume they're going to move into the AP top 25 for the first time in Jeff Levy's tenure. They had lost 19 of their last 20 SEC games entering Saturday. So it's a huge step forward. And honestly, guys, I think if we threw out all the priors and the preseason rankings and stuff, there's a few of these teams right now. And Bill Connolly posted his resume, SP Plus. There's a few of these teams, Mississippi State, UCLA, maybe Northwestern, who destroyed Colorado. There's a few of these teams that if you just threw out all the priors, you'd say like, man, are they like a top 10, top 15 team right now? I think you'd probably say that about Mississippi State being in that, maybe that top 10 range just based on what they've done so far.
1: Big
0: Dylan
1: Ten
0: Stewart
1: fans.
0: Did come back though. Dylan Stewart looked like a monster once again. So that was encouraging to see. But yeah, it's a little surprising to see some of the Fire Beamer stuff, right? This again though, Dan, this is what we lose if we expand this playoff.

0: 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Coming up Friday, we have a Thursday night football matchup with huge early season ramifications in the AFC North as the 2-1 Steelers visit the 2-1 Browns. 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
1: Hey, it's Gola. 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
5: Hey, this is Rich Eisen. 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

0: coming up on the Friday edition of Unsportsmanlike with Chris Canty, Michelle Smallman, and me, Evan Cohen. We have a Thursday night matchup with huge early season ramifications in the AFC North. This is the 2-1 Steelers. 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
1: Friday edition of Unsportsmanlike with Evan Cohen, Chris Canty, and me, Michelle Smallman. My Packers head to Tampa Bay to take on a depleted Bucs team, and I'll tell you why a loss in Tampa would end Green Bay's season. 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
2: Coming up on the Friday edition of Unsportsmanlike with Evan Cohen, Michelle Smallman, and me, Chris Canty. The Ravens and the Cowboys both face winless teams. I'll tell you which one of my former teams should be on upset alert.
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4: I'm Sean Ryder. Just one of the Major League Baseball Wild Card Series is headed to a decisive Game 3, and that's the Braves and Phillies tonight in Atlanta. Braves third baseman Austin Riley on his team's approach.
5: We got to be ourselves. We got to be ourselves. We got to go out there and play clean baseball, what we're capable of, and trust each and every one of these guys in this clubhouse, and know what we're capable of. Like I said, we've dealt with a lot this year, a lot of, tough games, tough comebacks, and we're going to fight to the end and expect nothing different.
4: Braves sending lefty Ray Kerr to the mound as the team's opener, his playoff debut. The Phillies countering with veteran righty Aaron Nola, who's 5-4 with a 3.88 ERA and 11 career postseason starts. First pitch underway shortly in Atlanta and available on ESPN Radio and the app as well. The Diamondbacks have agreed on a 2-year extension with manager Tori Lavullo. NBA Hall of Famer Hakeem Olajuwon told ESPN that his son Abdul Malik Olajuwon is committed to play at SMU as a top 60 recruit and a 6'5" guard. Week 4 of the NFL opening up tonight in Cleveland. Kickoff in about 15 minutes. AFC North clash between the Browns and Steelers. Both teams are 2-1. Aaron Rodgers 4-1 in his career against the Browns. His lone loss last season with Shador Sanders at quarterback for Cleveland. Saints have placed running back Travis Etienne on IR with a hamstring injury. He'll miss at least the next 4 games. Eagles receiver Devontae Smith will likely not play on Sunday against the Rams in Philly due to a hamstring injury. While Commanders quarterback Jaden Daniels says he's...
2: Hey, it's resident Super Bowl champ Chris Canty. Coming up Friday, the Ravens and the Cowboys both face winless teams. I'll tell you which one of my former teams should be on upset alert. It's Unsportsmanlike, 6 a.m. Eastern, right here on ESPN Radio, ESPN2, and ESPNU.

0: welcome to the Hoop Collective podcast. We talk about the NBA, which we're doing on Thursday afternoon here in Los Angeles. Joining me from just down the road at our new Hollywood Park studios, not Inglewood, Bobby, Hollywood Park, is Bobby Marks.
1: Gentlemen, how we doing? Just taking advantage of the last day here of the perks of this fine studio, offices, heated toilet seats, you name it. We got
0: The toilet seats, they're Toto toilets. Like the NFL lives well, I'm learning, at their offices. And when you walk in, they see you coming.
1: I almost dropped my phone in there.
0: Joining us from Dallas, Texas is Van McMahon.
2: Howdy, partners. Wendy, I guess I'm going to be seeing a lot of you coming up here soon.
0: We have an announcement. It's actually announced by Front Office Sports. How did they learn of this?
2: You leaked it.
0: Yeah, I mean, there was an interview with me in it. I think it's quite clear what happened. But, so against probably my better judgment and assuring that Jackson is going to be driven to an asylum, Bobby McMahon, Jackson, and I are going on a little trip here.
1: Where are we going? Where are you guys going?
0: I don't think you want to come with us.
2: It'll be a great trip. We waited until Bontemps left and put this together.
0: Yes, that was exactly accurate. That is a true statement.